0: and welcome in. It's Always College Football. I'm your host, Greg McElroy. So happy to have you here with us today. We will dedicate today's show to the Big Ten. All of you guys think for whatever reason we have like some SEC agenda. No, we cover everybody here at Always College Football, and the Big Ten's won three straight national champions. You had Michigan in 23, Ohio State in 24, and then Indiana capping off the three-peat last year in 25. And the spring games have been played. You got some depth charts that have been shuffled a little bit. We got 15 practices that have maybe separated some storylines from some real storylines versus maybe some artificial storylines. But we have some questions about this conference, probably more so than we did coming out of January. And it's not a bad thing at all. It's the exact thing you want. Like, you need to know, what are we paying attention to this summer and throughout fall that could keep these teams from potentially reaching their ceiling? So welcome in. Glad to have you with us. Full spring audit, biggest, deepest, probably the most confusing conference in college football in many ways. So we're not going to hit just storylines. We're not going to hit just vibes. We're going to get the questions, right? The unresolved, keep me up at night questions that are going to define the conference race here in 2026, because the gap between the elite and the middle tier in the Big Ten feels like it's a little wider than most of the other leagues, but the gap between the top and the bottom is enormous, right? It's about as wide as the valley that you might see out there near the Grand Canyon, okay? We know spring football has confirmed that. We know Ohio State. We know Michigan. We know Indiana. We know Oregon. We know Penn State has just become kind of Iowa State East. We know that every elite program in this conference left spring, though, with something to prove. It's not problematic, but it's worth noting right now. So let's go through it program by program, question by question. We'll start at the top and then work our way through it. So let's get in. We'll kick things off with the Indiana Hoosiers. The biggest question for the defending national champions this upcoming season is, can Josh Hoover actually replace Fernando Mendoza? Or is Indiana about to find out just how singular Mendoza really was? Because on spring game, right, the scoreboard, it lights up with a notification that stopped everything in its tracks. I mean, Fernando Mendoza, the Heisman winner, the architect of the 16-0 season, the number one overall selection for the Las Vegas Raiders. The crowd goes absolutely nuts when they announce the pick, right? And then everyone kind of looked back at the field where there's Josh Hoover, who's got six completions for about 100 yards behind an offensive line that's not at all fully intact right now, in front of a crowd that was simultaneously celebrating the guy that he has to replace. I mean, that's kind of a cold way to start your era. Now, to be fair to Hoover, I mean, context matters here, right? They're going to be without their left tackle in spring, Carter Smith. They're going to be without their right guard in spring. These guys not really available. So the offensive line that he's playing behind, you got some multiple freshmen out there running with the ones there in the spring, going against a really good defense, and they got sacked a bunch. He took up a lot of sacks. Not great. Second quarter, things settle down just a little bit. Hoover looks a little bit more comfortable. And everything that you hear about from Kurt Cignetti, he publicly has gone out on a limb in defending Hoover, saying that he's process-oriented, that he's trying to make the most of every single rep right now. And you can interpret that as coach speak, but it's also kind of consistent with how Kurt Cignetti has handled every single transition at Indiana. Now, the factual case for Josh Hoover is that the guy threw for nearly 3,500 yards last year, threw 29 touchdowns last year, completed nearly 66% of his passes. This is not some reclamation project. This is a proven power four starter with a full body of work. Now, the case for concern is a little simpler and kind of harder to argue away. Mendoza was undefeated. He won the Heisman. He was the first pick in the NFL draft, right? The offense is not just replacing him. They're replacing their top two running backs in Kalen Black and Roman Hemby. Both are now the NFL. You lose some of the most experienced players at receiver in the entire country. And while they do return some talent, for sure, I mean, Charlie Becker's outstanding. Guy's one of the best receivers in the Big Ten, one of the best receivers in the country. You have a bunch of new weapons, some guys to be very excited about. Like, you got Marsh coming in, Jess Preston. You got new running back from Boston College and Turbo Richard. Like, there's a lot to like about what was brought in. And here's where I kind of land on Indiana. The program doesn't rebuild. Kurt Cignetti just simply reloads. He did it by infusing a ton of talent in year one. Nobody really believed Indiana could compete. They make the playoff. In year number two, people thought, well, yeah, they'll take a natural step back. How could they not? Well, they get better and they go undefeated and winning the national championship. He's probably going to do it again in year number three. Now, the offensive line health situation, going to be watching that one pretty closely. Think that group has a chance to be top tier in the sport. Those two guys and Carter Smith and Bray Lynch being out, not great. They will be back for fall camp. So if they're at full strength and everything else falls into place, the biggest question might not be Hoover himself. The biggest question is whether Hoover is going to be able to operate in that offense as quickly as he wants. Because here's my take. Indiana is still a top five program going into this year. Yeah, you look at the schedule. They avoid Oregon. They avoid Penn State. They are hosting Ohio State, and that's kind of the singular defining game on the schedule. They are, once again, probably going to be one of the most underrated teams in America because people are going to focus so much on what was lost and not think about what Kurt Cignetti and company have built around the quarterback position. Because Hoover does not have to be Mendoza. He just has to be good enough for that defense, which is going to be great, and the offensive line to kind of handle the rest of the task. So it's not an unreasonable ask. They're going to be just fine. They're in Bloomington, Indiana. We'll go next to the runners-up in the Big Ten last year is the Ohio State Buckeyes. We know the roster's loaded. We know they got just about everything you could possibly want. So here's the question. Julian Sand, we all think he's one of the best quarterbacks in the country. But now it feels like it's time to maybe take that step, right? Is he ready to command on the biggest stage, arguably, in all of college football? Or is Ohio State one off day away from bowing out of the playoffs sooner than they probably should? That's the question. And here's what Ohio State's spring game has told us. Look, Julian Sand, right down the field. We know that. Facing a fourth and goal, escapes the rusher. When the offensive line kind of breaks down, keeps his eyes downfield, found nothing, decided to run it in himself. They've talked about his legs being more part of the offense this year. And I love the energy that we get from Julian Sand. I feel like he does all the right things. He has the mentality to approach that position at Ohio State and approaches it the exact way you would want. Things roll off his back. He's singularly focused on what's ahead. And you need your quarterback to be a dude once you are shouldering the burden of trying to chase championships every single year. Now, the broader picture, you look at the defense, you know, they won spring game or whatnot. You look at some of the bright moments, right, with Chris Henry and him announcing his presence to the world and what he might ultimately become. So there's a lot of good news kind of all over the place. But the one question that I'm really curious about when it comes to Ohio State's championship ceiling, we know that Julian Sand's super composed. We know he's a veteran. We know he's outrageously accurate, probably one of the most accurate quarterbacks we've seen in college football in recent years. But last year, or 2 years ago, excuse me, when Ohio State won the national championship, Will Howard stepped up in some really big moments and made some really big plays. This is the year where Sand can take that step as well. Now, if you look at the spring, looked like there was a little cautiousness, maybe a little bit of a tendency to play it a little closer to the vest. And if you listen to those that follow the Buckeyes very closely, they chart all the games. So such a well-sourced group that follows the Buckeyes. They're all in, man. Gotta love them. You really do. I always read all their stuff. I think it's terrific. And there's a bunch of different companies that are charting all of this stuff. You chart every single throw in the spring game, and Sand on passes in the intermediates between 10 and 20 yards downfield was just 2 of 7, didn't attempt a single pass that was 20 yards downfield. Now, you have a team with Jeremiah Smith, right? Arguably the most talented player in the country. Jeremiah Smith last year averaged nearly 15 yards of reception. So if you're not trying to stretch the field with regularity, then you're probably not using Jeremiah Smith to his full capacity. And I think if you listen to Ryan Day, the run threat that you've seen from Sand, that appears to be something that can be built upon. You also look at what was lost off the defensive side with Sonny Styles and Arvel Reese, those guys being gone. I love the in-house candidates that are there to potentially replace. I like some of the pieces they brought in, both in their recruiting class and in the transfer portal.
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0: it is an interesting kind of process to figure out, all right, who will be the guys that are going to be shutting things down after you lose two elite linebackers a year ago? Because I know Ohio State's offense can be great. I know Ohio State's defense can be great. But we are not measuring Ohio State to that of the rest of college football. We're measuring Ohio State against themselves. And that's a tremendous, tremendous place to be. We're not going to rank, oh, well, Ohio State top three team this year. Obviously, right? But how does this Ohio State team stack up against past Ohio State teams that have won national championships? That's the real question. And I think there is a bit of a question. Can the defense continue to rebuild and match the standard that we saw at times last year? Can Julian Sain add that vertical dimension that makes this offense truly unstoppable? Ohio State's going to be preseason number one in a lot of polls. It would be really hard for me to push back on that. I think they're elite. I am, however, really encouraged by them addressing Sain's athleticism and the need for him to run the football. And I also want to see him be a little bit more aggressive this year. That's it. Just a little bit more aggressive, because if you could start pushing the ball down the field.
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0: 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And the big question is, can two new coordinators maintain Oregon's elite offensive

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1: By coaches that have called plays in the past, but this is a little different responsibility for Drew Meringer, who previously served as a tight ends coach and is now stepping into the down and down out play caller. Chris Hampton, now calling plays on the defense side. These guys are great coaches. And if you listen to what they said all spring, Meringer, for example, I mean, he said all the right things. Everything that you want to hear from your coordinator is great. And I think if you listen to Lanning, he was very direct after the spring game, saying he wasn't necessarily watching these specific play calls. He was really watching more operation, communication, some of the command. So he was running a little bit of an evaluation about the bigger picture and how they're getting to and from the huddle and how they're operating in between plays. So he's kind of watching the coordinators. And the good news is talent is going to make the coordinators a whole lot better, no matter what. Because if you got dudes, even if the coordinators are purely functional, they're going to be just fine. Like, dudes win. Jimmies and Joes over X's and O's, and they have a lot of really good Jimmies and Joes. Dante Moore, for example, bypasses the NFL draft last year. A lot of people thought he was going to be a top three pick. He decides to return to Eugene for one reason. He cites an unfinished business. I also think there's areas to grow within his game. He threw 30 touchdown passes last year. I mean, he's one of the best guys doing it. You look at their defensive front. If you got quarterback and defensive line taken care of, you're usually in a pretty good starting spot with Mateo Uiagalelei, Amari Washington, Bear Alexander, Tatum Tuiati, who I absolutely love. Those guys are all back, right? This is one of the most physically dominant defensive fronts in all of college football. You've added some quality pieces to the secondary, some real playmakers back there. You love the offensive skill with the Corian Moore, who has a chance to be a massive breakout candidate this year. And now the return of Evan Stewart, who missed all of last year, he'll be back healthy, and you could have a 1A, 1B type of situation. The linebacker room, yeah, I'm paying attention to that because Bryce Betcher is going to be tough to replace. The guy had nearly 140 tackles last year. But you get a few guys back that have played a lot of football as well, and you might have some really talented freshmen that could push for playing time immediately. There are maybe a couple depth questions there at linebacker. But my take, man, this is probably as talented a team as there is in the sport. That's not hyperbolic. Look at the two deep on both sides of the ball, offensive and defensive lines. Quarterback, for example, you put Oregon right there alongside, if not ahead of just about everybody. But I don't know if I'm necessarily ready to declare this as a runaway. There are questions about the coordinator and coordinator transitions. They can occasionally have some growing pains. So if for whatever reason, Meringer or Hampton, maybe they're not having a great game or whatever, maybe they struggle for whatever reason, who knows? Does that have an effect on the overall output of what you're getting on both sides of the ball? Maybe, maybe not. However, it is a question. So I think you should feel really good about Oregon right now, even with new coordinators. But that probably is the biggest question about the Ducks heading into this upcoming season. The Michigan Wolverines trying to get back into the college football playoff, and they have some coaching transition as well. However, the biggest question for Michigan this year is, can Bryce Underwood make a sophomore leap under a new coach, new coordinator, and a completely new offensive system? That's a real question. Because look, I love Kyle Whittingham. I mean, he didn't come to Ann Arbor to help build this thing from the ground up. I mean, he came in to plug and play and to win immediately. He brings in his offensive coordinator from Utah with him and Jason Beck. And Beck dramatically improved Utah's offense last year. He brings in defensive coordinator Jay Hill, who he swiped from BYU, and he knew him very, very close. Like, that's going to be a really, really smooth transition, I think, with the coaches. But retaining Bryce Underwood was massive. He was the top recruit from the class a couple years back, had a bit of an up and down freshman year, which is to be expected, by the way, and didn't play his best ball in the closing stretch of the Citrus Bowl loss to Texas. Now, the spring game, bit of a low scoring affair, and Underwood, if you're going to look at the limited reps that he actually was out there, he was just 3 of 9 for 22 yards. And there's still some inconsistencies from an accuracy standpoint. There still appears to be some maybe occasional mechanical issues. And some of those concerns are a little familiar from what we saw last year. Now, everyone's going to be in love with the new toy, right? The new freshman quarterback, Tommy Carr, who, of course, is the grandson of the legendary Michigan coach and Lloyd Carr. And you look.

0: great, right? So everybody loves them. And there was that steak versus hot dogs reward system where the winning team got steaks and the losing team got hot dogs. Well, apparently that motivated Tommy Carr there, because they made pretty clear after this, after the actual spring game itself, it's like, we know Underwood's the starter. No one's denying that. There's no question about it. There's not a competition. But there's something that I keep coming back to when Whittingham talked about Underwood, said that he progressed significantly through spring. Now, some things that you may not necessarily notice, but his footwork, his pocket presence, he's improved in just about every area, but there's still a lot of work to do. Yeah, there's still a lot of work to do. He's a second year player, and that's truth from his own head coach. Now, the big story in the spring was freshman running back Savion Hyder. Sounds like he's got power, sounds like he's got footwork, he's got a lot of speed as well. Every single report out of Ann Arbor referenced him as a possible breakout candidate. You also hear a lot about the presence that Salisi Moa made to the wide receiver room. It sounds like the defense has a bit of an identity coming out of spring. But the ceiling in 2026 for Michigan will be determined almost entirely by one thing, and that's Bryce Underwood, right? Because right now, he's learning a new offense. It's his second college season. If he could develop into an elite Big Ten quarterback, then Michigan has every opportunity to not just compete in the league, but compete for the college football playoff as well. Michigan's one of the most fascinating programs in the conference this year, not because they're the best, but because the range of outcomes is pretty significant. If Underwood can figure it out and the Whittingham culture kind of lands immediately, is a college football playoff lock. But if Underwood continues with some inconsistencies and maybe the offense isn't as good as we hope they're going to be, well, man, this could be a team that has some ups and downs. Now, I'm not quite ready to put Michigan into my preseason top five until I see Underwood put together a full game. But I'm absolutely bullish on this Michigan team. Like I said, though, almost entirely due to the progress I anticipate from their starting quarterback. Moving on to the Penn State Nittany Lions. Now, a lot's changed for Penn State from last year to this year. Last year, they were top one, maybe two team in the country in the preseason. Now it feels like they're very much flying under the radar. So the big question for Penn State is, did Matt Campbell bring enough Iowa State DNA to Happy Valley to actually change Penn State's ceiling? Or is this potentially going to be a slightly slower build that fans are going to expect results right now? Because let's kind of put the roster movement in perspective. Matt Campbell takes the job, and in taking the job, he decides to bring, I don't know, 25 of his Iowa State players within the Happy Valley. You bring your quarterback, you bring a couple wide receivers, you bring your running back, and there's a lot of familiarity between Matt Campbell and these players. That's not abstract. I mean, that we know that, right? So this is kind of some of a functional team building advantage that very few new head coaches in the country have. Because we know Rocco Beck, for example, he spent most of the spring recovering from being a little bit beat up last year. But he said that the current Penn State roster was kind of brought together in a way that the previous one was not, is that all the guys are aligned and that all the goals and expectations are clearly laid out. And if you're not on the same page with your teammates, it's going to be really hard to win the big games that we haven't seen Penn State win in quite some time. And it sounds like, too, this team appears to be very much player led, and that maybe last year that wasn't really the case. And who knows? We'll see. But that's clearly a bit of an assessment of what the James Franklin era became at the end of his tenure. But if you listen to Matt Campbell himself, he's talking about third string quarterbacks and backup quarterbacks that burst through and guys that are getting first and second team reps. I mean, he's citing a Division III transfer from Christopher Newport and Connor Berry as one of the guys that have one of the best springs, which is pretty impressive. That's a feel good story, right? But the depth chart kind of all over the place, there are some questions there.
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7: May 15th, 1981. A date most Cleveland Indians fans need no introduction to. But for the rest of you, Len Barker made history at Cleveland Municipal Stadium.
8: Len Barker getting a sign from Ron Hesse. Wind up. Here it comes. Fly ball center field. Manning coming on. He's there. He catches it. Len Barker has pitched the no-hitter. A perfect game for Len Barker.
7: That highlight courtesy of 3WE. Barker tosses the only perfect game of Cleveland Indians history and the last no-hitter. He never got a three-ball count in that game and struck out 11. The Indians got a 3-0 victory over the Blue Jays. It was the 10th perfect game in Major League history and one of the most attended games in Cleveland history. Even though 7,290 people are being truthful about their attendance of Len Barker's perfect game.
4: 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Who are they playing in the home opener? How many primetime games? 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
9: Christine Lisi on ESPN. A crucial game five from Detroit of the second round NBA playoff series, with the Cavaliers and Pistons knotted up at two games apiece. Cleveland leading at Detroit 14-13 in the first quarter. Knicks optimistic forward OG Anunoby will return from a hamstring strain for game one of the East Finals against Cleveland or Detroit. New York has shown a lot this postseason, says Inside the NBA analyst Charles Barkley.
10: Whoever they play next round is going to be like a really tough series. But they're playing fantastic. Big Cat is playing great. Brunson is doing what Brunson does. They got to get OG healthy. But the Knicks, other than OKC, They've been the most impressive team in the playoffs so far.
9: Stanley Cup playoffs, second round, game number five. Wild facing a must-win on the road, leading the Avalanche 1-0 in the first on a goal by Marcus Johansson, 34 seconds into the game. Baseball, Yankees lefty Max Fried pulled from today's start in the 7-0 loss at Baltimore after just three innings due to soreness in his pitching elbow. He'll be examined tomorrow and undergo imaging. Rookie Parker Messick, another strong outing. He struck out 7 over 6 2/3. Guardians beat the Angels 4-2 to cap off the three-game sweep. Rockies with a 4-run top of the fifth. They are up 4-3 on the Pirates in the bottom of the fifth from Pittsburgh. Nationals and Reds tied at 6 in the bottom of the fifth inning. Sadon Rafaela, go-ahead 2-run blast. That has put the Red Sox up 3-1 on the Phillies. Top of the seventh inning. Rays, Blue Jays, no score, bottom six. Tigers still leading the Mets 2-1 in the fourth inning. Riley Green with a 2-run single.
11: It's Evan Cohen coming up Thursday. We'll react to a huge Game 5 in the Eastern Conference. 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

0: they got to be mentally and physically ready to make sure that they're in a really good spot, because the schedule, I actually think their schedule is for the most part gettable relative to what we've seen in the past from Penn State. They avoid Indiana, Ohio State, and Oregon. So they do get SC, they do get Michigan, they do get Washington. But to think about what the floor now is with Penn State, I don't know where the ceiling is just yet, but I do know where the floor is. I think this is a team that has legitimate dark horse potential. Legitimate. Look at their schedule. To think they can get to 9 or 10 is not outside of the realm of possibility, because the culture has been reset in real time. And the talent's going to be good. It's going to be solid. Now, can it extend beyond what we've seen in the past? Perhaps. But the schedule is favorable. And if Rocco Becht, who's one of the most experienced quarterbacks in the entire country, the guy's won 26 games, that experience is worth something. The one question that I can't quite get out of my head is that there were a bunch of guys that were out for spring practice. So how much do they actually know about the team right now? I think Campbell has kind of admitted that. He said, look, we still are kind of putting this thing together. We're still kind of trying to figure out who we are. So it's really the next 14, 15, 16 weeks that will be critical. The summer months for this group to continue to elevate, continue to get healthy, continue to create continuity. And then when they kick things off in September, that's when we're going to find out, because this is simultaneously very exciting and a little bit to be like, all right, let's be careful here. Let's not get out over our skis. But the opportunity is there for Penn State if they can go out there and take some of those games that they haven't quite gotten with the consistency the last few years. Moving out west, it's the USC Trojans. And the big question for them is a pretty simple one, by the way. Can Gary Patterson turn USC into a program that can win super physical games? Or is this still going to be a high-powered offense that's kind of waiting for that defense to maybe take the next step? Because we've seen like Lincoln Riley at SC now for 5 years, right? The offenses have been terrific. And the defenses have, at various points, been at best average, right? If you look last year, they get the 9 wins, they lose in the bowl game, and they decide to overhaul the defensive staff, partly because of departures. But the headliner is that Gary Patterson, a Hall of Fame defensive coordinator and former head coach at TCU, a man that built one of the most fundamentally sound defensive programs in college football history, he's now taken over on that side of the ball. And he's 66 years old. He's not here to just watch film and live in a support role. I mean, he told the media this spring exactly what he's bringing to SC. He's going to bring that defense, that 4-2-5 base defense identity with multiple calls on every play, one for the front, one for the back end, that creates a level of schematic complexity that maybe they haven't quite had at SC the last couple of years. Because we know on offense they're going to be in good shape. I love quarterback Jaden Mayava. He's a proven starter. I think he's got a chance to take a huge step this year. The offensive line has a decent amount of experience. There's been some talent infusion on the defense as well. You got some high ceiling freshman additions. You get some guys that joined via the transfer portal as well. And the reports out of Heritage Hall have been consistently really positive about the direction of Gary Patterson's unit. And Riley said all of it publicly. And but here's the thing. Riley has been saying that USC's defense is improved every spring for the last 5 years. Well, I do think they've grown on that side of the ball. They have. They've gotten better on defense. From where they were when things started to where they're at now, the defense has improved. But it has not improved enough to make them a legitimate contender, not just competing for a playoff spot, but competing in the Big Ten and potentially competing for a national championship. But Gary Patterson's pedigree is real. If you look at his success at TCU, the guy won 181 games. He had 5 defenses that were ranked in the top 5 in his tenure as the head coach at TCU. He's a College Football Hall of Famer. So you can't really punch back against his bona fides. But he's been out of head coaching since he left TCU in 2021. And the USC defensive roster is still trying to get to a point which they have the depth. They do look like they have the talent in some places, but do they have the consistency and they have the depth? Like my take is I really believe that Patterson is the guy. He's the guy that's going to make a difference. And this is the most I've believed in a hire on the defensive side since Lincoln Riley took over. Gary Patterson has absolutely nothing to prove. He's got absolutely nothing to lose. He's already in the Hall of Fame. He's just got a genuine passion for building a defense. And if Patterson can get USC to, I don't know, above average in the Big Ten in points allowed, because they have historically over the last few years, you know, they haven't been great. They've taken strides, but if they can get to the top five in the Big Ten in points allowed, then they're going to have enough offensive firepower to win 10 games and make a legitimate college football playoff run. If the defense is still really inconsistent, then it's going to be really challenging for them to reach their ceiling, because this is year five. Now is the time for that championship window that Riley has talked about all offseason. Now is the time for them to take that collective step. I really believe they can if they can take those strides on the defensive side. Moving on to the Nebraska Cornhuskers. The question for Nebraska: can Anthony Calandria translate the production he had in the Mountain West into becoming a legitimate Big Ten starting quarterback? And is Matt Rhule, are they finally about to build something very real in Lincoln, Nebraska? This is year four, right? The first 3 years, 500 record. And at some point, the building, and they've been building now, it's going to take on some serious results. Now, the quarterback situation, I think they've had some good moments, but collectively, over the course of his entire tenure, it's been fine. Well, Dylan Raiola, now he's starting over. He's going to go to Oregon. Emma Johnson's heading to the NFL. And into this vacuum steps Anthony Calandria, who is a transfer from UNLV, was the Mountain West Offensive Player of the Year last year, had over 4,100 all-purpose yards and 33 touchdowns. If you look over the course of his career, the guy scored 61 total touchdowns in his career. The guy can play. He's got nearly 8,700 career all-purpose yards. So at the spring game, in front of a decent amount of fans, it's very obvious that Calandria is the guy. There hasn't been a formal announcement, but based on the playing time and the rep distribution, like, we know who's going to be the guy. We know he's got mobility. We know he's got athleticism. Those are the things that kind of made him special at UNLV and at Virginia the year before. He clearly has a connection with a few of the receivers as well. You're also hearing some buzz about Jamal Rhule, the running back who's a freshman, that, man, he might have a chance to really break out as a young player. So the honest concern about Calandria is not really about his talent. The concern is the massive jump in defensive talent that he's going to face week in and week out. Against the Mountain West, yeah, good teams in the Mountain West for sure. He had 23 touchdowns. He had 9 picks. But even in his time at Virginia, there were some really high highs and there were a couple low lows as well. But what's going to happen when you face off against Indiana and Iowa and Illinois or an Ohio State? That's the test, right? Calandria, he's talked about running some tempo, the same tempo that he thrived on at Virginia and UNLV. Dana Holgerson's going to put him in a position to be successful. And if they can commit to it, then I think this offense could be very difficult to play against in a week's worth of practice leading up to the game against the Cornhuskers. Look, my take, I think this is an 8-win team this year. I know that feels like a bit of a hot take, but I, however, think this is a very reasonable projection based on the upside that you might have at quarterback, a pretty favorable stretch within the schedule, and 4 years now building up to this point where the depth chart is where it needs to be. Because if Calandria can be healthy for 12 games, the offensive line improves. Those are both very real questions at this point. Then Nebraska will be comfortably in a bowl game with some possible upside room to spare. So there's a lot of progress, and it's been slow at times. It's been a bit of a grind at times, but it's been hard-earned progress, but progress nonetheless. So cautiously optimistic about Nebraska this year, but almost all pending their quarterback playing to the level I think he's capable of playing at. We'll go next. We're going to pair two teams together here. We're going to do Michigan State and Northwestern all together. You'll understand why. It's a bit of a soap opera. It's kind of fun. We will start with Michigan State. Did Pat Fitzgerald just walk into the best possible situation, or is rebuilding Michigan State from scratch harder than it looks from the outside? And then the companion question, can Chip Kelly and Aiden Chiles make Northwestern competitive enough to actually maybe throw a couple wrenches in the Big Ten race? Now, we're combining these two because they're a little bit inseparable right now. Because if you look at Pat Fitzgerald, he was fired by Northwestern back in 2023 after a hazing scandal. He's been since vindicated. He's been 2 years out of coaching. He decides to come back. He's going to be the head coach of Michigan State. Well, Aiden Chiles was Michigan State starting quarterback the last couple of years under Jonathan Smith. Smith gets fired. Chiles transfers to Northwestern. And now Chip Kelly, who's a legendary offensive mind who helped build Oregon into what they became 10, 12, 15, 20 years ago. He's now the offensive coordinator for Northwestern. So when Northwestern visits Michigan State in 2026, Fitzgerald will face his former program, and the former quarterback at Michigan State will be under center for the opponent. Chip Kelly, who's Oregon Ducks, once dismantled everything that all these other guys in offense and defense have seen. I mean, this is like college football writes a story. Nobody could have scripted this. So let's talk a little football here.
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5: As veterans, we've dealt with noise. From chains clanking as they're clamped onto cargo, to orders coming down the chain of command. We can handle that kind of noise. Back home, the noise is different. Seems like everyone's talking all at once and over each other because they just want to be heard. They're taking selfies and oversharing. But we know that it's not about hearing. It's about listening. Listening to what's actually happening with our fellow veterans. Understanding each other because we share the same experiences, the same vocabulary, following the same paths that others have walked. If only we can pick up the trail. Make the Connection is a place for veterans to hear stories from other veterans. 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

So let's talk a little football here. So let's start with Michigan State. Fitzgerald this spring, there's only three starters, right? A ton returning, a ton of new additions.

0: via the transfer portal. They bring in their quarterback, Alessio Milojevic, who I'm pretty intrigued by. He's the projected starter, and he's a player who showed some promise at times in the final few games of the 2025 season. So the infrastructure rebuild along both lines of scrimmage is underway, which is always going to be Pat Fitzgerald's starting point, but that's going to take a little time. So Fitzgerald's always kind of been the type of program builder where it might take 3 or 4 years, and he is kind of starting from scratch. Meanwhile, on the other side, Northwestern, Aiden Childs, over the course of 20 starts at Michigan State, threw for over 3,800 yards. Now he's entering into a new energy, fresh start, playing for a head coach, David Braun, and Chip Kelly calling the plays as his offensive coordinator. And we know under Kelly's offense, which historically has done a great job of creating some mismatches with some tempo, with some option concepts, the way they run the football is really impressive as well. We know Childs has a real chance to kind of have a bit of a breakout season that never really fully materialized in his time at Michigan State. And the Northwestern spring game showed the offense running these comp sets for the first time, and Childs kind of operating as the unquestioned QB number one. Now, my take, I think Northwestern's got a chance to be a lot better this year. Now, I know that sounds wild, but Aiden Childs, Chip Kelly, a schedule does not require you to go beat Ohio State or Indiana. I mean, that's kind of the formula. Michigan State might take a little longer than one might expect. I think Pat Fitzgerald knows that. I think the program knows it. And the only people who don't know it right now are those that expect Pat Fitzgerald to walk right in, wave the magic wand, and then all of a sudden a very familiar name's there, so they're going to start winning. I think it's going to take a little longer for Michigan State, but I am cautiously optimistic long-term that Pat Fitzgerald will get that program going yet again. Let's go through some of the rest of the conference now. Let's go to the Washington Huskies. Damon Williams kind of spent the offseason, kind of a dramatic offseason, was going to leave, and then he came back, new NIL contracts. So Jed Fish now entering into year number three. And Williams, who's thrown for over 3,000 yards last year, but didn't play great against Michigan. You know, there's some things, there's some question here. So there was maybe a little NIL drama that did it have any effect on the chemistry or the trust the team kind of needs to beat the elite teams in the conference, because Williams has the talent. We know that. And spring practice reports say that everything is looking really good for him. And we know that Fish and him, they can repair that relationship. I believe that. But I think right now, when I look at Washington, the arrow is pointing up, but at the same time, it's going to require their quarterback playing at a remarkably high level. We'll go next to the Iowa Hawkeyes. Mark Gronowski's gone. You now have a quarterback competition featuring Jeremy Helglinski, who might be the guy. We'll see. He's kind of the projected guy as of this point. He's thrown exactly 2 passes last year. We know the defense is going to be elite. It's always elite because Phil Parker is still calling the plays. But the Hawkeyes quarterback situation is one of the more concerning quarterback situations in the conference. Now, they utilized Gronowski, and I thought Gronowski got a lot better as the season went along last year. Then they won 9 games last year, so a pretty dang good year. But I don't know right now about where Iowa is, because this could be a team that's in the playoff mix, but they could also be a team that is disappointing offensively yet again. However, we all know that Iowa's going to win games with their defense. We'll go next to the Maryland Terrapins. Look, Malik Washington is back. Yeah, new offensive coordinator in there in Clint Trickett. Every game that Maryland plays this year is going to be a bit of a track meet. The defense continues to be the issue, specifically maybe being real sound against the run, but you do have a quarterback that could become a legitimate star. So if the defense can just hold up a little bit, Maryland could be a sneaky good team this year, especially if the offense can grow behind an improving starting quarterback. The Minnesota Golden Gophers, you get a couple pieces back that are really good. You get Darius Taylor is a great example. So this year's ceiling, probably at 8 wins, because PJ Fleck has them bowl eligible virtually every year. A win, maybe an outside shot at potentially getting a 9. The big question, maybe getting that receiver room to develop. But I think you got some really underrated pieces there offensively within their weaponry that this team could be quietly one of the more improved teams in the conference this upcoming season. Moving to the next tier with Wisconsin, Illinois, Rutgers, UCLA, Purdue, a bunch of teams right now. Look, a lot of things about this tier right now. And by the way, I know Illinois has had a great year. I know I'm hopeful that Wisconsin could take a step forward this year. Some of these teams, they could exceed their projections. Some of them will continue to live in the cellar in the Big Ten. But it's really hard for me at this point to see any of the aforementioned teams winning the Big Ten here in 2026. So it's not me. It's just math. There's too many unknowns right now surrounding some of those programs to think they could take a legitimate step and be a contender here in 2026. Let's now get into a couple hot takes. All right. Hot take number one, Indiana's back in the Big Ten title game in 2026. I know what you're thinking. You're going to sit there and say, of course you say that. Everyone says that. No, here's specifically why. If you look at their schedule, they avoid Oregon, they avoid Penn State. Ohio State comes to them on October 17th. That's a rematch of the Big Ten championship game from a year ago. They'll play it at home. And if you look at Kurt Cignetti, I mean, he's never lost a game to a team that he should beat. And right now he's beaten Ohio State in the past. Now, I think if you look at Josh Hoover, he's going to have a healthy offensive line. You look at the defense with Bryant Haynes and the group that did such a great job last year. The schedule's relatively manageable. The home field advantage for their biggest game is very real. And the system that Cignetti has built, they're not going to just fall apart because Mendoza and two receivers and two running backs left. They're going to be back in the Big Ten championship game. So it's not recency bias. I'm looking more at it like it's a program and not just one specific player. Hot take number two, Oregon's going to be playing in the national championship game next year. Let's just throw it out there. I really look at the talent. I just think it's too good. I look at Dante Moore returning, arguably the single most impactful player decision of this past off season, a guy that could have very easily been a top five pick in the NFL draft, decides to come back and chase a championship, playing with a different level of motivation. Man, the defensive line, that's probably the biggest key. That group is arguably the best in the country. I'm a believer in Drew Mehringer. I'm a believer in Chris Hampton. I think they're going to find their new coordinator roles and fill them perfectly. And I think Dan Lanning, he knows what he's doing. I mean, he has the infrastructure to support them. So I think they will be playing for a national championship this year. Hot take number three, I still think Bryce Underwood is maybe a year away from reaching his ceiling. I think the transition into a new offense, I'm not sure at this point I would have him on a preseason all Big Ten team. It's not a shot. It's just a realistic projection of what happens when you ask a sophomore to master a brand new offense under a new head coach on one of the biggest stages in America. Like, we all know he has the talent to be a guy that excels at the top of the sport, but this is a new system and it's going to probably take a lot more than 2,400 yards and 15 touchdowns to have a real breakout all Big Ten type of season. And the Big Ten, a lot of really capable quarterbacks, and a guy that was really inconsistent last year, it's going to be hard for him to get over some of the other guys that he's going to be measured against, like Moore, like Sayan, and like some of the other guys that have played a little bit longer and have played a little bit more consistently. I hope I'm wrong, but we'll see. Really, really hoping for Bryce Underwood to take a huge step. Hot take number four. I think if you look at Anthony Calandria, I think he's a guy that could very well finish in the top three, top five in the Big Ten Offensive Player of the Year voting. Now, this is an aggressive take. Jumping from the Mountain West to the Big Ten, that's a real jump. But here's what I know about Anthony Calandria. He's been at Virginia. He's been at UNLV. He's now at Nebraska. And this is a slightly different offense. Dana Holgorsen runs a tempo system that really could unlock the skill set that Calandria brings. Now, if Nebraska wants to run some of that tempo and the offensive line's better than it was a year ago, which both appear to be where they're kind of heading, then Calandria could finish the season with one of the most talked about quarterbacks in the entire conference. Maybe not the best, but I could see him being a top three, top five player in the league if all things go according to plan. Then hot take number five, one of the most entertaining games in the Big Ten in 2026 is Northwestern at Michigan State. Fitzgerald against his old school, Childs against his old team, Chip Kelly's offense against Pat Fitzgerald's defense. You got some drama, you got some football, and I've seen a lot of college football, but there's a narrative weight here that's going to make this game must watch, even though I don't think either team is going to be in the mix to potentially win the Big Ten. It's just going to be a fascinating game with a million different storylines surrounding it. So circle that one. That's one that we will all be looking forward to this fall. All right, it's time to land the plane. Indiana, they're going to be back in the Big Ten title game. Ohio State, they got to get aggressive offensively. They have too much firepower not to be an aggressive group offensively. We know Oregon's loaded. We know they have some new coordinators. I know Michigan is hoping for Underwood to make that sophomore leap. that'll do it for us here. We always encourage you to go and subscribe to the podcast, if you could, wherever you get your podcast.
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8: I'm Christine Lisi on ESPN. Second round of the NBA playoffs, game number 5. Pistons at home leading the Cavaliers 47-34 in the second quarter. Kate Cunningham's got 16 points. That series is tied at 2, with the home team winning every game so far. Knicks forward OG Anunoby returned to practice today. New York feeling pretty good about its chances of having him on the floor for the East Finals opener versus either Detroit or Cleveland. Not a great start at home for the Avalanche in the potential clincher, game 5 of their second round Stanley Cup playoff series. Minnesota's gotten 2 goals from Nick Foligno, 1 from Marcus Johansson, leads Colorado 3-0 first intermission. Baseball, Yankees lefty Max Fried pulled from today's 7-0 loss to the Orioles after 3 innings due to elbow soreness. He'll be examined and undergo imaging tomorrow. ESPN MLB analyst Tim Kirkjian.
9: He is a crucial part of this rotation, and if he's out for any extensive period, that's going to be a major loss. However, the Yankees this year have had the best starting pitching in the American League. Cam Schlittler, he might be one of the 5 best pitchers in the game right now. Carlos Rodon is back. Will Warren is vastly underrated.
8: And ace Gerrit Cole is nearing a return from Tommy John surgery. Guardians beat the Angels 4-2. Mike Trout 0-for-4 with 2 strikeouts in that loss. Mike Moniak, 3-run home run, part of a 6-run 5th for the Rockies. They're up 6-4 on the Pirates, top of the 7th. Zaydon Rafael, a go-ahead 2-run shot. Red Sox leading the Phillies 3-1 in the top of the 9th inning. The Rays going for a 17th win in 19 games, up 1-0 on the Blue Jays, bottom 7 in Toronto.
3: 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Coming up Thursday, we'll react to a huge Game 5 in the Eastern Conference. 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

0: This is the Baseball Tonight podcast brought to you by La Quinta by Wyndham. Tonight, La Quinta, tomorrow you shine. I'm Buster Olney, working from my hotel room in Kansas City. Sunday night, we had the radio broadcast of the game between the Royals and Tigers. Kenny Ligon is producing, filling in for Taylor Schwenk. And we got a lot to get to today. We are going to be hearing from agent Scott Boras, talking about the surgery that was done on Tarik Skubal, a new surgery. Scott Boras will tell you why it could shorten the time frame for Tarik Skubal to come back. We're going to be hearing from Jesse Rogers, Eric Hosmer. They're going to handicap the American League races for you. I also wanted to mention at the top of the show the sad news about Bobby Cox, the longtime manager of the Atlanta Braves, passing on. I've got thoughts about him at the end of the show. I know Scott also knew Bobby well. All right, let's get to it. Scott Boras is an agent to many players, and among those is Tarik Skubal, the two-time Cy Young Award winner. Scott, how you doing?
1: Doing great, Buster. You?
0: Doing well. So, obviously, the big news in baseball in the last week when we heard about Tarik having those loose bodies in his elbow. He needs surgery. Not only is he important for the Detroit Tigers, but he's eligible for free agency in the fall, potentially. And everyone's wondering how, this might impact that. What can you tell us about the surgery that he went through?
1: Well, when we knew that the Tarik was having an issue with this, it's kind of a lima bean sized particle that was nowhere near a ligament or anything. It was just really in the back of his elbow, but it was causing a bit of an impingement at times because it was moving around. And after Dr. Eletrage got the MRI, he told me, I have a new procedure that I think is something that we can discuss that will really, really limit the time that, Tarik would be off versus a normal, arthroscope. And, Tarik and Jess, came out and we had a meeting and Dr. Eletrage described essentially that there's new technology where a needle sized device, he can manipulate it where it doesn't in any way. He can put the scope in and it has a camera on the end of it that gives him a 120 degree look at everything, where he can be precise about where the bone chip was, and he could do this in a way that would not interrupt the tissue as a normal arthroscope would. And so immediately this is the first time we named it the Skubal scope, and he essentially went in and was able to see the particle, extract it. And in effect, the consequence was that it was almost like, Tarik had an injection because the needle's so small. And so, it allowed for him almost to immediately return to a buildup, for his, performance and will allow him, we will see, we'll still have to go through the process, but it'll allow him, to return to pitch, in a time frame that is certainly well less than half. And maybe, we'll define how he's feeling as we go forward. So it's, quite an advance because we're going to be able to use this process to, determine shoulders, elbows, where the doctors can see precisely what the state of a tendon or a ligament or the rotator cuff is without in any way causing dramatic invasion of the shoulder or elbow.
0: Yeah, and with surgeries like this, as you know better than I do, because you've had clients who go through with a loose body surgery, typically when you hear that, you're like, okay, that's probably 3 months. Because not only do you have to have the surgery, and as you said, a more invasive procedure, but you also essentially have to go through a full rebuild, because you're shut down for a period of time, and it's almost like they're starting spring training again. And so what you're describing is, because it's not invasive, it's going to dramatically shorten that time, correct?
1: we really feel, and again, we're you know, this will determine in time. We really feel that the buildup will be, really, he will not lose the buildup that he had, you know, prior to the surgery, and he'll be able to return to performance at just a much, much earlier stage. And I think we're about a week out. He is certainly, Tarik is going to have to go through this process, but we know from the mere fact that the normal tissue invasion and bleeding and swelling that goes with a customary arthroscope is not there. This is really almost like receiving a shot. And so time will tell, but we think that's going to be a much shorter period.
0: What did you hear from Tarik after the surgery in terms of how he was feeling?
1: The result of it was something very, you know, he had gone through Tommy John surgery early in his career and those kinds of things. And obviously it was much akin to the fact that he's going to be able to start working out here near immediately.
0: So, Tarik has to go through the rehab process, and you never know, and you don't take anything for granted as you're going through that. We in the media were speculating the end of July. So you're suggesting that it's possible if he checks all those boxes that it could be much sooner than that.
1: Absolutely. We just don't have any of the normal processes of swelling, the tissue bleeding, the invasive element of a scope. It's more akin to almost, you know, when players get cortisone shots or things along that line, that it's essentially a very small gauge needle with a scope on the end of it. And that allows the physician to be precise in his surgical treatment of the patient. But the key thing is that it allows for much more immediate begin to rehab and then to build up to pitch.
0: So it would be interesting, because if a doctor came to me and said, look, I have this new procedure, that would make me a little bit nervous. How did Tarik feel about that? Taking a different path than what we've seen a lot of pitchers take.
1: Well, in decision making, you know, we had the Scoobal scope there, if you will. It's a very small needle, and it really is akin to something where the thing is Dr. Elitrod described, I can avoid tendons, I can place this needle precisely, and the key thing was he was able to see so much more than what a scope could provide with the technology of this, so that it allowed him a much better vision for the procedure itself. So it's really a tremendous medical advance, and one of the reasons that, you know, we decided to move forward with this, because the fact that, you know, Dr. Elitrod advised us of this new technology.
0: So tell me how you're feeling about this decision, you know, with everything looming at the end of the year for Tarik, given the fact that he's going to be one of the most sought after free agent pitchers we've seen.
1: Well, I think, you know, the bone chip has nothing to do with his anatomy of his ligament or anything like that. He was still throwing 98 miles an hour. He would just have to move the chip around so that it would allow him the freedom to normally pitch. And so by removing it in a non-invasive process, obviously now going to return to his normal performance levels without any encumbrance whatsoever.
0: All right, before you go, I want to ask you about Bobby Cox. The longtime Braves manager passed away over the weekend. I know you knew him and had high regard for him. What do you remember about Bob?
1: Well, I knew Bobby in three roles, which makes him so unique. I knew him as a general manager, and I knew him as a scouting and development guy, because he is the one that signed Steve Avery, and we worked on that. I watched him develop players like Jeff Brouser, who I represented, Andrew Jones, and Bobby Cox was principally responsible for the acquisition of Greg Maddux. Because I remember that there had been, well, we have a rotation. That's kind of what what was being, I was being told, and I went to Bobby at the winter meetings and I said, Bobby, you have a chance to get Greg Maddux because he wants to stay in the National League. And they had, the Yankees were highly after him, and he goes, Maddux wants to come here? And they, and he said, yes. And he goes, and I go, you should talk to Tom Grieve because I think they had, I think it was Charlie Liebrandt, but they had a left-hander that could move to Texas. And he got that done in about a day. And because he didn't want Greg to go to the Yankees, and he knew what it would mean to have Maddux on that staff. And then at the major league level, as a manager, he just had a, I think people remember him for as gruff as he was with the umpires and as supportive. But with players, he was a psychological magician. And I have never met a baseball person that covered the trilogy of development, scouting, and executive skills, and also was a manager that could deal with players like that. I think he's one of the most talented men in our game, no question.
0: All right, Scott, thanks for doing this. I greatly appreciate it.
1: All right, Buster, pleasure.
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8: The Indians sell out street. It all started June 24th, 1995. 41,845 fans packed Jacobs Field, the first sellout of what would be 455 straight.
9: Line to center field. Back is Edmonds. To the line. He tried to the wall. It's gone. A grand slam. Home run. The magic continues. The Indians win.
8: The record came to an end April 4th, 2001. Since then, the Boston Red Sox set the new Major League Baseball record with 794 straight sellouts between 2003 and 2013. The historic sellout run for the Indians spanned over parts of seven seasons in which the team won five straight AL Central titles and made two World Series appearances. 2,123 days, 19.3 million tickets, 455, a number we all know.
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0: Jesse Rogers covers baseball for ESPN. Jesse, how you doing?
1: Good to be with you, Buster, as always.
0: Thank you for joining us today. We definitely want to dive into the Chicago Cubs, who already have had two win streaks of at least 10 games.
2: Yeah.
0: And we're not even in the middle of May yet. Impressive. I did a segment on SportsCenter on them on Sunday morning, and I just talked about how, their defense, every day they're bringing it, right? And that seems to be the backbone of what this team could be. What are you seeing in them?
1: Yeah, I mean, but that was kind of expected. What they have up the middle is just amazing to watch on a daily basis. PCA is even better than he's been in the past. In fact, Craig Counsell told a story recently about Nico Horner, who's a Gold Glover. Dansby's a Gold Glover at short. And then PCA all kind of converging on a fly ball a couple years ago that fell. And it kind of locked PCA into what he needs to be out there. The

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1: I didn't think it'd be this good where they're being able to overcome some pitching injuries because they keep getting to five, six, seven runs or more a game. And it's really been fun to watch Craig Counsell work the bench, getting platoon matchups, favorable ones in his, just basically on a nightly basis, Buster. I mean, he'll pinch hit in the fifth inning. That's old school National League kind of stuff. He's got great bench players, and Michael Conforto might be the biggest surprise of them all. Kind of, you know, the Dodgers, you know, him didn't work out very well, had a bad year, came in as the like sixth outfielder, and now he's getting starts and performing well even when he's coming off the bench. So it's a deeper offense than anyone could have imagined. And then, like you said, the backbone is their defense.
2: So I want to follow up on a couple things there. One, so what Craig is basically saying is that Pete has taken control in center field when he's, because I've heard Craig, we've been in a meeting with him before a game we had last year, and he said, look, I think that Pete has the highest impact of any defender in baseball, that he's the best guy. And so if you have someone like that, it's like having someone who's a great shooter in the NBA. You want them to take the ball, right? And yeah. And that's what I'm hearing from you, that Pete is, with some experience now, some service time in the big leagues, and let's face it, with that contract, he's taking control.
1: Yeah, his first step is just amazing, Buster. In, out, left, right, he just makes what should be a hard play a lot easier. And I think he has taken control. Look, you got to defer to Dansby Swanson for a while until you establish yourself, right? Dansby's so good. Same with Nico Hoerner, and they finally found their rhythm. And let me just go back to that big picture with the Cubs. They're in their sweet spot, and that includes Craig Counsell as well. And I don't just mean in-game. I just mean the vibe, right? His first year, he looked uncomfortable. He would probably admit that he was a little uncomfortable. He still had that Brewer DNA going on, didn't know anyone in the organization. They take that step last year. This year, veteran team, you add Bregman. This thing, they're in the sweet spot right now. And that's why I think you see 210 game winning streaks. It just feels like everything is moving in the right direction. Fundamentally, as sound as ever. I've told this story on the air before. That in spring training this year, I saw him bark like I've never seen him before about base running mistakes. He didn't do that 2 years ago. He wasn't that comfortable to do that with his team. This year he was. There's a great base running team. And to me, that's the sign of a well-coached team. It's on the bases. I see so many base running mistakes. It boggles my mind. Good teams, bad teams. The ones that run the bases well usually end up being well in a lot of different areas of the game, and that includes the Cubs. So defensively, base running, they're really in their sweet spot right now.
2: So we're far enough along into the season where we now have had managers fired, and we've had a significant trade, Patrick Bailey, over the weekend going to the Cleveland Guardians. And so it's not too early to start to speculate. And if you look at the Cubs, their need is clear. They need help with that pitching rotation. In the back of my mind, I've got two names. Freddy Peralta, New York Mets. He's a free agent in the fall. The Mets obviously are off to a terrible start. If they're, you know, playing in the National League, it's a huge mountain for them to climb because the league is so competitive. Mm-hmm. And of course, it's Sandy Alcantara, who everyone has wondered about. You know, at some point, will Miami move him? Who? Tell me some of the names you're collecting on your list, your mental list about who the Cubs might go after at the deadline.
1: Yeah, I mean, Robbie Ray out in San Francisco, that's a good name as well, expiring contract there. Peralta and Counsell obviously go way back. I do wonder if the Cubs would have to pay a tax. Now, look, David Stearns has to do what, you know, the right thing for his team, but he's going to get a lot of offers. And for him to burn the Milwaukee Brewers by trading Peralta to the Cubs, I think the Cubs have to pay a price. I do. I think that it'll be a premium. Not to say that Stearns isn't going to take the best offer if that's what it is from the Cubs, but there's going to be a lot of people calling him. They're not going to do it until really late in the process. Don't forget, Buster, though, there's more than one way to get this thing done. Starting pitching prices can be pretty high, except for the spot expiring contracts. You can do it in the bullpen as well. I don't think they're locked down in the bullpen at all. They have bullpen injuries, even healthy. It's Phil Maton. He's fine. It's guys like that, you know, Hobie Milner, fine. But you want lockdown eighth and lockdown ninth. They have Daniel Palencia, who took his game to another level in the WBC.

0: I'm not sure they're guaranteed of anything in the bullpen. So you can shorten the game. Remember, if your starters aren't going deep in the playoffs, you can do it with a great bullpen. So I think they're going to work dual paths here. And really, a healthy starting pitcher would be great, you know, meaning it doesn't have to be a number one. It's hard to get number ones. But this is the one year where I do think they would do a rental. There's no room in the infield. If you have an infield prospect on the Cubs, you trade them. They're all locked up. Dansby's locked up. Bregman, Horner, Michael Bush under team control. So you could trade from your prospect base there. So starter or reliever, I think, would be absolutely on Jed's wish list.
1: Yeah, the Cubs right now on a 109-win pace. The next time we'll talk, we'll start to focus in a little bit on the relief market, because I still think that's early. I mean, with the volatility relievers, you just don't, and everyone's bullpen's a mess right now, it feels like, unless you're the San Diego Padres. So that'll sort itself out. I think the American League is the land of opportunity. You know, we can spin it one way. We can say, man, the Tigers are disappointing so far. Red Sox are disappointing. Orioles, the Seattle Mariners, Kansas City Royals, but because only four teams going into play on Sunday have a record over 500, I mean, there's plenty of time to sort things out. So I'm going to ask you, in order of teams most in trouble, how would you rank these teams? And I'm going to go in alphabetical order, okay? The Baltimore Orioles, the Boston Red Sox, Kansas City Royals, Detroit Tigers, Seattle Mariners, and Toronto Blue Jays. From the team that's in the least amount of trouble to the most amount of trouble, how would you rank them?
0: I'll start with least to build the drama. I think the least in trouble, the Seattle Mariners. They're in the right division. There's no, meaning it's not the best division these days. There's no reason why they can't put it together and go on a run because of the division they're in. Cal Raleigh's done nothing. You assume he's going to do more. They haven't pitched to their peak. They haven't hit to their peak. And they're still in second place and can go on a run at any time. We know they usually play great at home. I think I'm least worried about the Mariners.
1: Agreed.
0: Next up, I actually would not have said this a couple weeks ago, but again, in the right division, I'm going to say the Kansas City Royals. They've kind of found their footing, and now I think they can be players in that division now that Detroit's kind of opened things up for everybody. So I'm going to say KC, again, because of the division, that helps, is my team's second least worried team. I would probably put Toronto next. They're starting to put things together themselves. Dylan Cease has looked good late. I mean, since they got him, really. Okamoto's hit. Like, there's a run in Toronto that will get them at least into second place, in my opinion. I do think the Rays are playing a little bit better than they're going to in the long run. Tampa Bay is a great organization. I just don't think they're 15 games over 500 kind of team. I think Toronto will pass Tampa Bay. That's my opinion. I could be wrong. So I would put them next. Then I would put Boston. I think I said this before. I wanted to see what Chad Tracy would do with this team. I do think there's something there. Just give it a little bit more time. They're not going to overtake, the Yankees and maybe even not in the Rays, but I would give Boston at least a chance. I like what Chad Tracy's doing. Maybe you're surprised by this. My number two team, Detroit. I just think things have gone off the rails with the Skubal injury, Valdez blowing up, getting injured, getting suspended, the other injuries to the pitching staff. They're terrible on the road. AJ Hinch is a solidifying factor there. I just feel like it's gone off the rails and it will continue to.
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14: I'm Christine Lisi. The NBA Spotlight tonight's on Detroit and a critical game five for the Cavaliers and Pistons, all knotted up at two games apiece. Kate Cunningham's got 20 points. Detroit leading Cleveland 60-52 at the half. The Cavs' James Harden's got 13 points and three turnovers. Second round of the Stanley Cup playoffs, it is a must-win for the Wild on the road in game five. Minnesota, thanks to two goals from Nick Foligno and one from Marcus Johansson, leading Colorado 3-0 in the second period. Baseball, Yankees lefty Max Fried shaky for a second straight outing. Pulled from today's 7-0 loss in Baltimore after three innings due to elbow soreness. Fried is expected to undergo imaging and be examined tomorrow.
15: I'm definitely planning on this thing being a sooner rather than later. Don't want to put any timelines or anything like that. Obviously, we'll find out tomorrow, but where everything is and the initial testing, I'm not too worried about a super long-term thing.
14: Yankees lefty Max Fried. Red Sox beat the Phillies 3-1. Kyle Schwarber, Bryce Harper, a combined 0-for-6 with three strikeouts in the loss. Guardians doubled up the Angels 4-2. LA's dropped 11 of its last 12 on the road. Rockies with a 6-run fifth inning. They lead the Pirates 7-4 top of the ninth. Also in the top of the ninth from Cincinnati, Reds and Nationals still knotted up at 6. Blue Jays tied things up at 1 with the Rays on a sack fly by Kazuma Okamoto. The team still tied at 1 top of the ninth inning. Mets got a game-tying RBI single from Bo Bichette, knotting things up with the Tigers at 2. They are in the bottom of the 7th inning. Cubs and Braves tied at 1, bottom 8. Brewers lead the Padres 1-0, top 7. Jacob Mizrowski, 4 hits and 8 Ks for Milwaukee.
16: Hey, it's Michelle Smallman, and coming up Thursday, the Spurs are a win away from heading to the Western Conference Finals. I'll tell you if they're the only team left in the playoffs that can beat the Thunder. It's on Sportsman, like 6 a.m. Eastern, right here on ESPN Radio, ESPN2, and ESPN.

0: I had such high hopes for Detroit this year. So they're my second most worried team. And then I'm going to put the Orioles at the top of the list. I don't know. I don't know what's going on. And, you know, is at the end of this year, we might look back and say, oh, these young managers in Baltimore and San Francisco, these outside the box ideas, maybe they weren't so great. I don't know. I'm not blaming the manager in Baltimore because it definitely feels like a front office thing. They just have not had the right mix of veterans and young players. And any step they take forward, they go back. Even though some of the individuals, like some of these guys have returned to form in some ways, Buster, it still hasn't worked. They can't pitch. I think they're 29th in ERA in pitching. I'd be worried most about the Baltimore Orioles.
1: I want to follow up. I just saw the Red Sox the other day. And first off, I love Chad Tracy. Like, I think he's a legitimate big league manager. He's got the presence. He's got the comfort. You can see he's got the connection with the players. He actually reminds me a little bit of Terry Francona in his personality. I think that's great. I would say this, like, after being there and you hear stories and it's not, you know, Craig Breslow better than I do. I don't really know him at all. I talked to him a little bit when he was a player. Had one, one interaction with him as a general manager, which I won't detail here, or since he took over the Red Sox. But I got to say, like, if Craig was a friend, I would say to him, man, you got a lead. So, Jesse, the other day, you know, we're on air and we put a request into the Red Sox. Hey, can Craig come on the air, join us for half an inning? And obviously, I mean, that's a big topic is they change managers. He could use that opportunity to, you know, talk about Chad Tracy, humanize himself, talk about what their plan is going forward. And he declined. And, you know, just as he declined when the players met with him that morning after Alex Cora was fired, and you had players, from what I understand, basically wanting to talk about what had happened, and Craig sort of deferring that conversation going forward. And I would say to him, look, this is part of the job. Like, you have to be that front-facing person, especially in situations like this when it hasn't gone well. And I would say if that's not something you necessarily want to do, then go back to being like a pitching guru in the Cubs organization or some other team. And that's okay. But this is part of the job, Jesse, from my perspective. What do you think?
0: Yeah. And what's confusing to me is Theo Epstein was a fan of Breslow, right? I'm sure he had a big say in him coming to Boston. Theo Epstein's part of the Fenway group. Where is the leadership there, including right. Theo, to be honest, even if it's Theo getting in Breslow's ear quietly behind the scenes, if he is, he's not giving him very good advice, because I think you're right. I mean, Theo was a great leader. Theo was one of the best leaders I've been around because he could go to any part of a baseball team and connect.
1: Including the players,
0: which is amazing, right? And Craig Breslow, for a former player, as that many people have said as well, just doesn't seem to have that knack of being able to go to different departments and connect with guys. And so I wonder why that isn't happening and why he hasn't grown into the job in that way, especially in Boston, for God's sakes, you can't hide. So I think you and I and many people have the same question marks, but if they win, we won't question the style as much. But when you lose, we're going to look under the hood at everything. And that's the case right now with Craig Breslow.
1: Yeah, and I do wonder if it's just a lack of comfort being in front of the camera, right? If it's something where he's trying to figure out how to do that. And I know, I mean, when I first went to ESPN, man, I mean, it was rough, right? Because you're not used to that, being in those situations. And if that's actually what's going on here, then lean into it. Get into it. Do more of it and get more comfortable with it, because it's an important part of the job. Before you go, let's talk for 60 seconds about the Patrick Bailey trade. I loved it for both teams. I understand why the Giants feel like they need more offense in that position. And via the Cleveland Guardians, the most important thing year in and year out is fostering great pitching. And by getting Patrick Bailey, they do that.
0: Yeah, it was pretty clear, for whatever reason, Bailey wasn't the guy Buster Posey wanted him to be or was going to be. That's why you see a made trade. Why is there a made trade? Well, they just weren't clicking, and they probably do want more.
1: And the
0: offense.
1: Giants stunk. They're on a 60-win pace,
0: right?
1: Or 63-win pace, so they're going to change things up.
0: Yeah, usually though, a little bit later in the summer. So it was clear that they just wanted to move him out and move on. And catching is so important. You've got to have the continuity and the right person for what, you know. Buster Posey was a former catcher, so he knows what he wants. He knows what he wants, and it wasn't Patrick Bailey for whatever reason. And yes, the Guardians leaning into the fact that he is defense first, Gold Glover, that fits their profile. And who knows? Maybe the Guardians see something offensively they can unlock in him. You just don't know these things. But I get the trade. The timing of the trade is always curious because it's early May. So you know that there were some things not happening in San Francisco, and they were just like, enough, let's just move on from this and go to our younger catchers. The Guardians have a good catching prospect in the minors, so he'll be teamed with Bailey soon enough, I'm sure. Be interesting to see if you know, the Guardians could take things to even another level on the mound with Patrick Bailey behind the plate.
1: All right, Jesse, thank you so much. It was good talking with you. I appreciate your perspective.
0: Of course. Anytime, Buster. Be well.
1: Eric Hosmer is a world champion, and of course, he is part of Peacock's broadcast that you got to see on Sunday night, Tigers and Royals, and a cast of millions besides you, Hos. How you doing?
2: Doing well, Buster. Excited to just fill in for this Sunday role. Obviously, you were the master of Sunday, so excited to be talking to you as well.
1: Well, it's fun to be in the same city, right? As you're in Kansas City, I'm in Kansas City. I get to see you at the ballpark. It must feel for you like coming home every time you come to Kansas City.
2: Oh man, it certainly does. And I will say, it feels different each time. And I feel like each time I've gotten back here watching this team, this 2026 team, there's a lot of excitement throughout the stands. And last night I was at a game this weekend with the whole series in Detroit. I mean, the crowds are rocking. Bobby Witt Jr., he got around those bases in 14 seconds. And it just seemed like from that point on, the whole entire stadium was just buzzing after that. There's a lot of excitement here in Kansas City, as there should be.
1: Yeah, inside the park home run for Bobby Witt Jr. on Saturday. That was super fun, hitting the ball down the right field line. First, I want to ask you about the news that we just got from Scott Boras, who represents Tarek Skubal, about this new procedure. He called it the Skubal Scope, and Scott Boras is someone who represented you. When I told you that, you laughed, and you were like, well, of course he calls it that.
2: Of course he did.
1: Because that's Scott. I mean, you know, if this plays out the way that they're hoping that it does, man, what a difference it would make for not only for the Detroit Tigers, but for Skubal as a free agent in the fall.
2: Oh man. Yeah. So you're right. There's dad jokes and then there's Scott-isms, right? So the Skubal Scope is spot on with that. But I am very, very interested to see how this goes. This could be life changing for our game. Think about all the pitchers that usually would have to go through surgery and go through that process. And we know how the buildup, like you're saying, Buster, the buildup post-surgery and that recovery process, I mean, it takes years and years. And I've always thought with Tommy John, it takes 2 full years of that recovery for the pitcher to be back to his full self. So if Tarek Skubal is able to get this procedure done and able to be, you know, back with the Detroit Tigers this year, I just think of how that can change the game for all pitchers. And last thing for me with this whole situation, if this is a new procedure, I don't know if guys have done this in the big leagues or even at the amateur level, but if this is something new, they must feel really confident about this procedure to try it with Skubal first and foremost, because we all know he's a free agent this offseason. And not only do you need his medicals to look clean, but at the same time, when you're doing a new procedure, I'm sure that's going to bring up a lot of question marks.
1: And you're right in casting it in the bigger picture, because, I mean, you know more than I do, because players, you know, your teammates are going to be honest with you in the way they're not going to be with a dopey reporter. I mean, pitchers deal with this stuff all the time where they have the loose bodies in their elbow and things are moving around. And Scott made reference to the fact that Tarek, you know, he felt like that, oh, you know, I've got this bone chip and I can just move it around a little bit and then I start to feel better. If you can actually have a surgery and not have to rebuild in the middle of a season, you might see guys go out, you know, for a few weeks and then come back.
2: Yeah. That'd be incredible, because you're right. A lot of guys, they're going to have to go under the knife. They're going to have to get cut up and they kind of gut it out until you can't anymore. And today's game, it's almost known you're going to have to get Tommy John at some point in time because of the velocity. I don't know if the guys are just stronger, what it is, but it's very rare for a pitcher to go his whole career without getting it. So if this procedure is able to basically forego that whole buildup process, like not build up, they're obviously going to have to still build their pitch count up, but we're talking about build up from step one. You go from, I mean, post Tommy John, you go from throwing maybe 5 to 10 baseballs at 30 feet for your first day, and then you take a whole 2 days off and get right back into it. I'm sure the process is different now, but that buildup process takes years and years. So if they're able to really simplify it, man, that would be a game changer for the sport.
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0: As you mentioned, the Royals are playing better. You know, in this series, they've looked good against the Detroit Tigers. There's only, as you and I speak on Sunday afternoon, there are only four teams that are over 500 in the American League. I was just talking with Jesse Rogers, and I mentioned the American League is like the land of opportunity. So I'm going to give you the same challenge I gave to Jesse. Rank them in order of the team least in trouble to the team most in trouble among these six teams. Baltimore, Boston, Detroit, Kansas City, Seattle, and Toronto. So what team are you feeling best about, the least in trouble among those six? And we'll rank them one, six through one.
1: So I got to say, right off the gates, Kansas City and Toronto. I think Toronto's going to get back to form. I really do. I think that roster, their pitching staff, I believe in that roster over the course of 162. So I think, you know, they'll get back to form. Kansas City, same thing. The pitching staff that the Royals feature, I mean, that is something that you can build streaks in this league when you have starting pitching like the Royals do. When you're rolling out Seth Lugo, Michael Walker, I mean, when Cole Reagans gets back healthy into form, those are three quality starting pitchers. Lucas Hrsek has been kind of getting comfortable in that ninth inning now until Estevez gets back. The bullpen's been looking better. Those are my first two teams. Right out of the gates, I know you said Seattle in there, I'm pretty sure, but the two teams that are in the most trouble, in my opinion, Boston, you can throw them up there, and Baltimore. I think Baltimore is going to be in a really tough spot. Seattle, and who is the other team, Buster? Last team on that list.
0: Detroit.
1: I think Detroit is in some trouble now. They haven't won a game since Skubal announced he had the injury. He was actually supposed to start on Sunday night. I was fired up for that. As a player, I know I would have saw him Sunday night on that mound. As a broadcaster, I get to miss him twice. That's kind of the luck I had as a player, right, Buster? But yeah, I think I wouldn't worry about Toronto, Kansas City, and Seattle. I think Boston, Baltimore, and Detroit have legitimate worries.
0: What concerns you, you know, having seen Detroit now? And by the way, not only did we lose our potential first choice in Skubal, but we also lost Framber Valdez, who was the number two. It looked like he was going to line up, and he winds up getting suspended. What's your biggest concern about the Tigers after seeing him for a couple days?
1: Yeah, and that's the guy you turn to, Framber Valdez, to lead that staff. And then obviously he does what he does against Boston and Trevor Story, and that creates a little bit of dysfunction amongst them. Luckily, A.J. Hinch, you know, he's a good manager. He cleaned that up right away, I'm sure. But, yeah, that's where you start to really, really, just in the Detroit-Kansas City series alone, they had to do two bullpen games. Finnegan came in one day, was gassed. I mean, you can't sustain that bullpen game, I feel like, approach all the way through 162 and then expect them to be in the postseason. So the way Skubal went down, if he's not able to come back, and Framber Valdez just hasn't really, he's had a couple outings that he hasn't really looked himself. That's why I think Detroit's in some trouble. And the pitching, that's where it starts for me, and that's where I can really see them being worried in Detroit, and it makes sense.
0: Yeah, I thought coming into the year, Detroit would grab this division by the throat, and they have just not been consistent, even beyond you know, the issues going on with Tarek and with Framber now getting suspended. I thought their offense would be better. I thought they would be good. Kansas City feels like it's finding its footing.
1: Yeah, Kansas City is. Bobby Witt Jr. is hot. Obviously, they go with Bobby Witt Jr. I mean, he's been doing everything you can possibly do on a baseball field from the shortstop position, and now he's taking that to the box. He had a four-hit game on that West Coast swing where the Royals were on, and he just has not looked back from there. I mean, we mentioned again earlier, inside the park home run took him 14 seconds to get around the bases. I mean, this kid can do it all. You can really start to see him now. He's understanding the leadership role. Bobby's just such a good kid, good dude, that he's not going to be, you know, the loud talker in the dugout, but he understands how he can lead by example, and he understands now throughout the course of 162 games, the kind of flows you go through throughout that long marathon season. And I can just see his leadership now just taking over on the field, taking over in the dugout, the way he's playing the game. So it's really cool to see him grow into that leadership role, because he's always been a superstar. We know that. But now it's starting to kind of migrate through the dugout and the clubhouse as well.
0: I loved your videos you did earlier this week on the sign stealing stuff. That was really cool that you did them. I was chuckling at the fact that in other places, for some reason, people don't want to give you credit, right? Someone, you know, one of the places, the person didn't even mention the name. Second one, it's just Hosmer. You're like, Eric Hosmer. It's not like people don't know who you are. My overriding point on this is this has gone on forever and ever and ever. It's totally legal. It's just that I think now in this era, there's hyper focus on it.
1: Yeah, I'm learning, Buster, rookie in this industry, man. There's some bullies around here. I gotta learn how to keep up with all you guys, man. But no, and you know, it's funny. I do something with a buddy, and we talk about baseball all the time. He's a new baseball fan. He's always watching. He's in Chicago out there. So he brings up your article on Boston, and he's like, man, like, what does Buster mean by this? I don't really understand. How does this affect, you know, the teams?
0: What I wrote was I sent out a tweet that, you know, what I've heard from other teams is that they feel like that the enforcement of the coach's box has hurt the Red Sox, because they thought the Red Sox were so good at discerning pitchers' grips and then relaying that information to the hitter.
1: Correct. And then, so obviously the internet, it's a wonderful place, right? So he's telling me what some people are saying, and I'm like, no, everyone's completely off. So this makes complete sense. When you look at Fenway Park, that's a ton of dirt talking to the umpires. Well, it's really easy to get in the pitcher's glove and identify grips. So the benefit of having Fenway Park and the dugouts close to the boxes there is the coach can communicate right there with the dugout. So he could just be like, yeah, Buster, I see it. I can see the breaking ball. I'll just bend over if I see a breaking ball, whatever. Typically in other stadiums, like Kauffman Stadium, wherever else, that would take you have to wait the first or the fourth.

0: inning to go through, and then you go in the dugout, and then you're saying, hey, I can see the glove. So that's three outs you're giving away right there. So it was a huge advantage in Fenway Park that they're implementing the rule of the coaches having to be in the box now, because that is in our game. I know now there's no more sequencing because of the pitch comp. You can just hit buttons now for catchers. But you better believe base runners, not only at second, first base. I mean, everyone is trying to get in that pitcher's glove, identify a grip. And a lot of times, Buster, you're not going to have every single pitch. But if you're doing like one,
1: you are listening to 850 ESPN Cleveland, presented by the Sandell Law Firm. 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
0: First base. I mean, everyone is trying to get in that pitcher's glove, identify a grip. And a lot of times, Buster, you're not going to have every single pitch. But if you're doing like one of those knuckle curves or a splitter, I can just identify that and say, hey, listen, nothing is on unless I see a splitter. So basically, I don't have to have every single pitch from the glove. I can just have one and be able to relay that for you. So again, with that all being said, the rule, the Framber Valdez was mad because he was getting lit up. There's no doubt about it. I think a little bit of that role that played into him smoking Story was maybe now going into the dugout and somebody maybe an inning or two late being like, hey, man, I think they're in your grip. I think they're in your glove at second, and him realizing that. So what I was saying was I think that certainly had a factor in why Framber was mad and drilled Story. And then, you know, come to light, the breakdowns and everything after, you can clearly see Boston was tipping, relaying, and they were doing everything amongst the rules. They were doing it at a high level, too.
2: Yeah, Eduardo would always describe it to me. He said, as a hitter, you can see the glove. The more it flared out, the more that the fingers are in the glove. There's literally not as much room for the ball in the fingers, and that was a telltale sign for him. And that's what the Red Sox were certainly in that situation seemed like that they were relaying to the hitter. It's a factor that's been going on in baseball for a long time. I love to hear Eduardo's stories about it.
0: Oh man,
2: Former teammate Kendry Morales was great at that.
0: Great at it, but you're getting it from the right source, Buster, because it is league known for a long time that Eduardo Perez is the king of it. There's certain things, like you said, the glove flaring on a changeup versus tighter on a fastball. Maybe a guy comes set here versus a little lower. He is the king at finding those pitchers tipping pitches like that. So you're getting it from the right source.
2: There you go. All right, Haas, I'll see you at the ballpark.
0: Can't wait, Buster.
2: All right, before we say goodbye, I just want to pass on a couple thoughts about Bobby Cox, who is, of course, a longtime manager of the Atlanta Braves. You know, I got to know him as a reporter covering other teams, the Padres, the Yankees, et cetera. And what absolutely always jumped out to me, every time I talked to players on that team, they felt like Bobby had their backs, that he believed in them, not only as players, but as people. It's similar to what you'd hear about players who played for Dusty Baker. And it was not a surprise on Saturday after we got the news about Bobby that you saw so many of his former players, from Dale Murphy to Chipper Jones, tweeting out about the type of person that he was. Forget the baseball stuff, that they viewed him as being essentially a second father to them, because of his impact on their lives. He's someone who is, always going to be remembered at the Hall of Fame induction ceremonies. People are going to talk about his impact on players, and just look at all the Braves who are up on that stage. So Bobby Cox is someone who left a huge imprint on the game of baseball. All right, that's it for today. My thanks to Scott Boras, to Eric Hosmer, to Jesse Rogers, and Kenny Ligon for filling in for Taylor. Thanks for listening. Stay safe. And remember, hate and inequality based on skin color is something we need to fight against every single day.
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0: and welcome in. It's always college football. I'm your host, Greg McElroy. So happy to have you here with us today. We will dedicate today's show to the Big Ten. All of you guys think for whatever reason we have like some SEC agenda. No, we cover everybody here at Always College Football, and the Big Ten's won three straight national champions. You had Michigan in 23, Ohio State in 24, and then Indiana capping off the three-peat last year in 25. And the spring games have been played. You got some depth charts that have been shuffled a little bit. We got 15 practices that have maybe separated some storylines from some real storylines versus maybe some artificial storylines. But we have some questions about this conference, probably more so than we did coming out of January, and it's not a bad thing at all. It's the exact thing you want. Like, you need to know, what are we paying attention to this summer and throughout fall that could keep these teams from potentially reaching their ceiling? So welcome in. Glad to have you with us. Full spring audit, biggest, deepest, probably the most confusing conference in college football in many ways. So we're not going to hit just storylines. We're not going to hit just vibes. We're going to get the questions, right? The unresolved, keep me up at night questions that are going to define the conference race here in 2026, because the gap between the elite and the middle tier in the Big Ten feels like it's a little wider than most of the other leagues, but the gap between the top and the bottom is enormous, right? It's about as wide as the valley that you might see out there near the Grand Canyon. Okay. We know spring football has confirmed that. We know Ohio State. We know Michigan. We know Indiana. We know Oregon. We know Penn State has just become kind of Iowa State East. We know that every elite program in this conference left spring, though, with something to prove. It's not problematic, but it's worth noting right now. So let's go through it program by program, question by question. We'll start at the top and then work our way through it. So let's get in. We'll kick things off with the Indiana Hoosiers. The biggest question for the defending national champions this upcoming season is, can Josh Hoover actually replace Fernando Mendoza? Or is Indiana about to find out just how singular Mendoza really was? Because on spring game, right, the scoreboard, it lights up with a notification that stopped everything in its tracks. I mean, Fernando Mendoza, the Heisman winner, the architect of the 16-0 season, the number one overall selection for the Las Vegas Raiders. The crowd goes absolutely nuts when they announce the pick, right? And then everyone kind of looked back at the field where there's Josh Hoover, who's got six completions for about 100 yards behind an offensive line that's not at all fully intact right now, in front of a crowd that was simultaneously celebrating the guy that he has to replace. I mean, that's kind of a cold way to start your era. Now, to be fair to Hoover, I mean, context matters here, right? They're going to be without their left tackle in spring, Carter Smith. They're going to be without their right guard in spring. These guys not really available. So the offensive line that he's playing behind, you got some multiple freshmen out there running with the ones there in the spring, going against a really good defense, and they got sacked a bunch. He took up a lot of sacks. Not great. Second quarter, things settle down just a little bit. Hoover looks a little bit more comfortable. And everything that you hear about from Kurt Cignetti, he publicly has gone out on a limb in defending Hoover, saying that he's process-oriented, that he's trying to make the most of every single rep right now. And you can interpret that as coach speak, but it's also kind of consistent with how Kurt Cignetti has handled every single transition at Indiana. Now, the factual case for Josh Hoover is that the guy threw for nearly 3,500 yards last year, threw 29 touchdowns last year, completed nearly 66% of his passes. This is not some reclamation project. This is a proven power four starter with a full body of work. Now, the case for concern is a little simpler and kind of harder to argue away. Mendoza was undefeated. He won the Heisman. He was the first pick in the NFL draft, right? The offense is not just replacing him. They're replacing their top two running backs and Kalen Black and Roman Hemby. Both are now the NFL. You lose some of the most experienced players at receiver in the entire country. And while they do return some talent for sure, I mean, Charlie Becker's outstanding. Guy's one of the best receivers in the Big Ten, one of the best receivers in the country. You have a bunch of new weapons, some guys to be very excited about. Like, you got Marsh coming in, Jess Preston. You got a new running back from Boston College and Turbo Richard. Like, there's a lot to like about what was brought in. And here's where I kind of land on Indiana. The program doesn't rebuild. Kurt Cignetti just simply reloads. He did it by infusing a ton of talent in year one. Nobody really believed Indiana could compete. They make the playoff. In year number two, people thought, well, yeah, they'll take a natural step back. How could they not? Well, they get better, and they go undefeated and winning the national championship. He's probably going to do it again in year number three. Now, the offensive line health situation, going to be watching that one pretty closely. Think that group has a chance to be top tier in the sport. Those two guys and Carter Smith and Bray Lynch being out, not great. They will be back for fall camp. So if they're at full strength and everything else falls into place, the biggest question might not be Hoover himself. The biggest question is whether Hoover is going to be able to operate in that offense as quickly as he wants. Because here's my take. Indiana is still a top five program going into this year. Yeah, you look at the schedule. They avoid Oregon. They avoid Penn State. They are hosting Ohio State, and that's kind of the singular defining game on the schedule. They are, once again, probably going to be one of the most underrated teams in America because people are going to focus so much on what was lost and not think about what Kurt Cignetti and company have built around the quarterback position. Because Hoover does not have to be Mendoza. He just has to be good enough for that defense, which is going to be great, and the offensive line to kind of handle the rest of the task. So it's not an unreasonable ask. They're going to be just fine. They're in Bloomington, Indiana. We'll go next to the runners-up in the Big Ten last year is the Ohio State Buckeyes. We know the roster's loaded. We know they got just about everything you could possibly want. So here's the question. Julian Sand, we all think he's one of the best quarterbacks in the country. But now it feels like it's time to maybe take that step, right? Is he ready to command on the biggest stage, arguably, in all of college football? Or is Ohio State one off day away from bowing out of the playoffs sooner than they probably should? That's the question. And here's what Ohio State's spring game has told us. Look, Julian Sand, right down the field. We know that. Facing a fourth and goal, escapes the rusher. When the offensive line kind of breaks down, keeps his eyes downfield, found nothing, decided to run it in himself. They've talked about his legs being more part of the offense this year. And I love the energy that we get from Julian Sand. I feel like he does all the right things. He has the mentality to approach that position at Ohio State and approaches it the exact way you would want. Things roll off his back. He's singularly focused on what's ahead. And you need your quarterback to be a dude when you are shouldering the burden of trying to chase championships every single year. Now, the broader picture, you look at the defense, you know, they won spring game or whatnot. You look at some of the bright moments, right, with Chris Henry and him announcing his presence to the world and what he might ultimately become. So there's a lot of good news kind of all over the place. But the one question that I'm really curious about when it comes to Ohio State's championship ceiling, we know that Julian Sand's super composed. We know he's a veteran. We know he's outrageously accurate, probably one of the most accurate quarterbacks we've seen in college football in recent years. But last year, or 2 years ago, excuse me, when Ohio State won the national championship, Will Howard stepped up in some really big moments and made some really big plays. This is the year where Sayan can take that step as well. Now, if you look at the spring, looked like there was a little cautiousness, maybe a little bit of a tendency to play it a little closer to the vest.
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0: Companies that are charting all of this stuff. You chart every single throw in the spring game, and Sayan on passes in the intermediates between 10 and 20 yards downfield was just 2 of 7, didn't attempt a single pass that was 20 yards downfield. Now, you have a team with Jeremiah Smith, right? Arguably the most talented player in the country. Jeremiah Smith last year averaged nearly 15 yards of reception. So if you're not trying to stretch the field with regularity, then you're probably not using Jeremiah Smith to his full capacity. And I think if you listen to Ryan Day, the run threat that you've seen from Sayan, that appears to be something that can be built upon. You also look at what was lost off the defensive side with Sonny Styles and Arvel Reese, those guys being gone. I love the in-house candidates that are there to potentially replace. I like to look at what was lost off the defensive side with Sonny Styles and Arvel Reese, those guys being gone. I love the in-house candidates that are there to potentially replace. I like some of the pieces they brought in, both in their recruiting class and in the transfer portal.
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it is an interesting kind of process to figure out, all right, who will be the guys that are going to be shutting things down after you lose two elite linebackers a year ago? Because I know Ohio State's offense can be great. I know Ohio State's defense can be great. But we are not measuring Ohio State to that of the rest of college football. We're measuring Ohio State against themselves. And that's a tremendous, tremendous place to be. We're not going to rank, oh, well, Ohio State top three team this year, obviously, right? But how does this Ohio State team stack up against past Ohio State teams that have won national championships? That's the real question. And I think there is a bit of a question. Can the defense continue to rebuild and match the standard that we saw at times last year? Can Julian Sain add that vertical dimension that makes this offense truly unstoppable? Ohio State's going to be preseason number one in a lot of polls. It would be really hard for me to push back on that. I think they're elite. I am, however, really encouraged by them addressing Sain's athleticism and the need for him to run the football. And I also want to see him be a little bit more aggressive this year. That's it. Just a little bit more aggressive, because if you can start pushing the ball down the field with how they're likely going to be able to run the ball and how they can pick you apart as well, and with what I think they'll be on defense, this team should be right there in the mix to win a national championship yet again. But in order to win the national championship, you need the quarterback and the defense to peak at the exact same time. And if they do, they will be an almost impossible out for just about anybody they face this upcoming season. Moving on to the Oregon Ducks. And the big question is, can two new coordinators maintain Oregon's elite offensive and defensive identity? Or does some staff turnover kind of maybe take a little while to get comfortable? And that's a real thing. Because if you look at Dan Lanning's program development, and he's followed a very specific pattern, right? You got proven coordinators. You got guys that have done a lot of great things. You rinse and repeat, right? Well, Will Stein's now left to become the head coach at Kentucky. Tosh Lupoi has now left to become the head coach at Cal. Both were replaced internally by coaches that have called plays in the past, but this is a little different responsibility for Drew Mehringer, who previously served as a tight ends coach and is now stepping into the down and down out play caller. Chris Hampton now calling plays on the defense side. These guys are great coaches. And if you listen to what they said all spring, Mehringer, for example, I mean, he said all the right things. Everything that you want to hear from your coordinator is great. And I think if you listen to Lanning, he was very direct after the spring game, saying he wasn't necessarily watching these specific play calls. He was really watching more operation, communication, some of the command. So he was running a little bit of an evaluation about the bigger picture and how they're getting to and from the huddle and how they're operating in between plays. So he's kind of watching the coordinators. And the good news is talent is going to make the coordinators a whole lot better, no matter what. Because if you got dudes, Even if the coordinators are purely functional, they're going to be just fine. Like, dudes win Jimmys and Joes over X's and O's, and they have a lot of really good Jimmys and Joes. Dante Moore, for example, bypasses the NFL draft last year. A lot of people thought he was going to be a top three pick. He decides to return to Eugene for one reason. He cites an unfinished business. I also think there's areas to grow within his game. He threw 30 touchdown passes last year. I mean, he's one of the best guys doing it. You look at their defensive front. If you got quarterback and defensive line taken care of, you're usually in a pretty good starting spot with Mateo Iungalale, Amari Washington, Bear Alexander, Tatum Tuiati, who I absolutely love. Those guys are all back, right? This is one of the most physically dominant defensive fronts in all of college football. You've added some quality pieces to the secondary, some real playmakers back there. You love the offensive skill with the Corian Moore, who has a chance

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1: Maybe, maybe not. However, it is a question. So I think you should feel really good about Oregon right now, even with new coordinators. But that probably is the biggest question about the Ducks heading into this upcoming season. The Michigan Wolverines trying to get back into the college football playoff, and they have some coaching transition as well. However, the biggest question for Michigan this year is, can Bryce Underwood make a sophomore leap under a new coach, new coordinator, and a completely new offensive system? That's a real question. Because, look, I love Kyle Whittingham. I mean, he didn't come to Ann Arbor to help build this thing from the ground up. I mean, he came in to plug and play and to win immediately. He brings in his offensive coordinator from Utah with him in Jason Beck. And Beck dramatically improved Utah's offense last year. He brings in defensive coordinator Jay Hill, who he swiped from BYU, and he knew him very, very close. Like, that's going to be a really, really smooth transition, I think, with the coaches. But retaining Bryce Underwood was massive. He was the top recruit from the class a couple years back, had a bit of an up and down freshman year, which is to be expected, by the way, and didn't play his best ball in the closing stretch of the Citrus Bowl loss to Texas. Now, the spring game, a bit of a low scoring affair, and Underwood, if you're going to look at the limited reps that he actually was out there, he was just 3 of 9 for 22 yards. And there's still some inconsistencies from an accuracy standpoint. There still appears to be some maybe occasional mechanical issues. And some of those concerns are a little familiar from what we saw last year. Now, everyone's going to be in love with the new toy, right? The new freshman quarterback, Tommy Carr, who, of course, is a grandson of the legendary Michigan coach and Lloyd Carr. And he looked great, right? So everybody loves him. And there was that steak versus hot dogs reward system where the winning team got steaks and the losing team got hot dogs. Well, apparently that motivated Tommy Carr there, because they made pretty clear after the actual spring game itself. It's like, we know Underwood's the starter. No one's denying that. There's no question about it. There's not a competition. But there's something that I keep coming back to when Whittingham talked about Underwood, said that he progressed significantly through spring. Now, some things that you may not necessarily notice, but his footwork, his pocket presence, he's improved in just about every area, but there's still a lot of work to do. Yeah, there's still a lot of work to do. He's a second year player, and that's truth from his own head coach. Now, the big story in the spring was freshman running back Savion Hyder. Sounds like he's got power, sounds like he's got footwork, and he's got a lot of speed as well. Every single report out of Ann Arbor referenced him as a possible breakout candidate. You also hear a lot about the presence that Salisi Moa made to the wide receiver room. It sounds like the defense has a bit of an identity coming out of spring. But the ceiling in 2026 for Michigan will be determined almost entirely by one thing, and that's Bryce Underwood, right? Because right now he's learning a new offense. It's his second college season. If he could develop into an elite Big Ten quarterback, then Michigan has every opportunity to not just compete in the league, but compete for the college football playoff as well. Michigan's one of the most fascinating programs in the conference this year, not because they're the best, but because the range of outcomes is pretty significant. If Underwood can figure it out and the Whittingham culture kind of lands immediately, is a college football playoff lock. But if Underwood continues with some inconsistencies and maybe the offense isn't as good as we hope they're going to be, well, man, this could be a team that has some ups and downs. Now, I'm not quite ready to put Michigan into my preseason top five until I see Underwood put together a full game. But I'm absolutely bullish on this Michigan team. Like I said, though, almost entirely due to the progress I anticipate from their starting quarterback. Moving on to the Penn State Nittany Lions. Now, a lot's changed for Penn State from last year to this year. Last year, they were top one, maybe two team in the country in the preseason. Now it feels like they're very much flying under the radar. So the big question for Penn State is, did Matt Campbell bring enough Iowa State DNA to Happy Valley to actually change Penn State's ceiling? Or is this potentially going to be a slightly slower build that fans are going to expect results right now? Because let's kind of put the roster movement in perspective. Matt Campbell takes the job, and in taking the job, he decides to bring, I don't know, 25 of his Iowa State players.

0: within the Happy Valley. You bring your quarterback, you bring a couple wide receivers, you bring your running back, and there's a lot of familiarity between Matt Campbell and these players. That's not abstract. I mean, that we know that, right? So this is kind of some of a functional team building advantage that very few new head coaches in the country have. Because we know Rocco Beck, for example, he spent most of the spring recovering from being a little bit beat up last year. But he said that the current Penn State roster was kind of brought together in a way that the previous one was not, is that all the guys are aligned and that all the goals and expectations are clearly laid out. And if you're not on the same page with your teammates, it's going to be really hard to win the big games that we haven't seen Penn State win in quite some time. And it sounds like, too, this team appears to be very much player-led, and that maybe last year that wasn't really the case. And who knows? We'll see. But that's clearly a bit of an assessment of what the James Franklin era became at the end of his tenure. But if you listen to Matt Campbell himself, he's talking about third string quarterbacks and backup quarterbacks that burst through and guys that are getting first and second team reps. I mean, he's citing a Division III transfer from Christopher Newport and Connor Berry as one of the guys that have one of the best springs, which is pretty impressive. That's a feel good story, right? But the depth chart kind of all over the place. There are some questions there.
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5: Amber and Ian. Does he go to Cleveland? 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

0: they got to be mentally and physically ready to make sure that they're in a really good spot, because the schedule, I actually think their schedule is for the most part gettable relative to what we've seen in the past from Penn State. They avoid Indiana, Ohio State, and Oregon. So they do get SC, they do get Michigan, they do get Washington. But to think about what the floor now is with Penn State, I don't know where the ceiling is just yet, but I do know where the floor is. I think this is a team that has legitimate dark horse potential. Legitimate. Look at their schedule. To think they can get to 9 or 10 is not outside of the realm of possibility, because the culture has been reset in real time. And the talent's going to be good. It's going to be solid. Now, can it extend beyond what we've seen in the past? Perhaps. But the schedule is favorable. And if Rocco Becht, who's one of the most experienced quarterbacks in the entire country, the guy's won 26 games, that experience is worth something. Now, the one question that I can't quite get out of my head is that there were a bunch of guys that were out for spring practice. So how much do they actually know about the team right now? I think Campbell has kind of admitted that. He said, look, we still are kind of putting this thing together. We're still kind of trying to figure out who we are. So it's really the next 14, 15, 16 weeks that will be critical. The summer months for this group to continue to elevate, continue to get healthy, continue to create continuity. And then when they kick things off in September, that's when we're going to find out, because this is simultaneously very exciting and a little bit to be like, all right, let's be careful here. Let's not get out over our skis. But the opportunity is there for Penn State if they can go out there and take some of those games that they haven't quite gotten with the consistency the last few years. Moving out west, it's the USC Trojans. And the big question for them is a pretty simple one, by the way. Can Gary Patterson turn USC into a program that can win super physical games? Or is this still going to be a high-powered offense that's kind of waiting for that defense to maybe take the next step? Because we've seen like Lincoln Riley at SC now for 5 years, right? The offenses have been terrific. And the defenses have, at various points, been at best average, right? If you look last year, they get to 9 wins, they lose in the bowl game, and they decide to overhaul the defensive staff, partly because of departures. But the headliner is that Gary Patterson, a Hall of Fame defensive coordinator and former head coach at TCU, a man that built one of the most fundamentally sound defensive programs in college football history, he's now taken over on that side of the ball. And he's 66 years old. He's not here to just watch film and live in a support role. I mean, he told the media this spring exactly what he's bringing to SC. He's going to bring that defense, that 4-2-5 base defense identity with multiple calls on every play, one for the front, one for the back end, that creates a level of schematic complexity that maybe they haven't quite had at SC the last couple of years. Because we know on offense they're going to be in good shape. I love quarterback Jaden Mayava.
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0: Joined via the transfer portal as well. And the reports out of Heritage Hall have been consistently really positive about the direction of Gary Patterson's unit. And Riley said all of it publicly. And here's the thing. Riley has been saying that USC's defense is improved every spring for the last 5 years. Well, I do think they've grown on that side of the ball. They have. They've gotten better on defense from where they were when things started to where they're at now. The defense has improved, but it has not improved enough to make them a legitimate contender, not just competing for a playoff spot, but competing in the Big Ten and potentially competing for a national championship. But Gary Patterson's pedigree is real. If you look at his success at TCU, the guy won 181 games. He had 5 defenses that were ranked in the top 5 in his tenure as the head coach at TCU. He's a College Football Hall of Famer. So you can't really punch back against his bona fides. But he's been out of head coaching since he left TCU in 2021. And the USC defensive roster is still trying to get to a point which they have the depth. They do look like they have the talent in some places, but do they have the consistency and they have the depth? And my take is I really believe that Patterson is the guy. He's the guy that's going to make a difference. And this is the most I've believed in a hire on the defensive side since Lincoln Riley took over. Gary Patterson has absolutely nothing to prove. He's got absolutely nothing to lose. He's already in the Hall of Fame. He's just got a genuine passion for building a defense. And if Patterson can get USC to, I don't know, above average in the Big Ten in points allowed, because they have historically over the last years, you know, they haven't been great. They've taken strides, but if they can get to the top five in the Big Ten in points allowed, then they're going to have enough offensive firepower to win 10 games and make a legitimate college football playoff run. If the defense is still really inconsistent, then it's going to be really challenging for them to reach their ceiling, because this is year five. Now is the time for that championship window that Riley has talked about all offseason. Now is the time for them to take that collective step. I really believe they can if they can take those strides on the defensive side. Moving on to the Nebraska Cornhuskers. The question for Nebraska: can Anthony Calandria translate the production he had in the Mountain West into becoming a legitimate Big Ten starting quarterback? And is Matt Rhule, are they finally about to build something very real in Lincoln, Nebraska? This is year four, right? The first 3 years, 500 record. And at some point, the building, and they've been building now, it's going to take on some serious results. Now, the quarterback situation, I think they've had some good moments, but collectively, over the course of his entire tenure, it's been fine. Well, Dylan Raiola, now he's starting over. He's going to go to Oregon. Emma Johnson's heading to the NFL. And into this vacuum steps Anthony Calandria, who is a transfer from UNLV, was the Mountain West Offensive Player of the Year last year, had over 4,100 all-purpose yards and 33 touchdowns. If you look over the course of his career, the guy scored 61 total touchdowns in his career. The guy can play. He's got nearly 8,700 career all-purpose yards. So at the spring game, in front of a decent amount of fans, it's very obvious that Calandria is the guy. There hasn't been a formal announcement, but based on the playing time and the rep distribution, like, we know who's going to be the guy. We know he's got mobility. We know he's got athleticism. Those are the things that kind of made him special at UNLV and at Virginia the year before. He clearly has a connection with a few of the receivers as well. You're also hearing some buzz about Jamal Rhule, the running back who's a freshman, that, man, he might have a chance to really break out as a young player. So the honest concern about Calandria is not really about his talent. The concern is the massive jump in defensive talent that he's going to face week in and week out. Against the Mountain West, yeah, good teams in the Mountain West for sure. He had 23 touchdowns. He had 9 picks. But even in his time at Virginia, there were some really high highs and there were a couple low lows as well. But what's going to happen when you face off against Indiana and Iowa and Illinois or an Ohio State? That's the test, right? Calandria, he's talked about running some tempo, the same tempo that he thrived on at Virginia and UNLV.

0: And Holgorsen's going to put him in a position to be successful. And if they can commit to it, then I think this offense could be very difficult to play against in a week's worth of practice leading up to the game against the Cornhuskers. Look, my take, I think this is an 8-win team this year. I know that feels like a bit of a hot take, but I, however, think this is a very reasonable projection based on the upside that you might have at quarterback, a pretty favorable stretch within the schedule, and 4 years now building up to this point where the depth chart is where it needs to be. Because if Calandria can be healthy for 12 games, the offensive line improves. Those are both very real questions at this point. Then Nebraska will be comfortably in a bowl game with some possible upside room to spare. So there's a lot of progress. And it's been slow at times. It's been a bit of a grind at times, but it's been hard-earned progress, but progress nonetheless. So cautiously optimistic about Nebraska this year, but almost all pending their quarterback playing to the level I think he's capable of playing at. We'll go next. We're going to pair two teams together here. We're going to do Michigan State and Northwestern all together. You'll understand why. It's a bit of a soap opera. It's kind of fun. We'll start with Michigan State. Did Pat Fitzgerald just walk into the best possible situation, or is rebuilding Michigan State from scratch harder than it looks from the outside? And then the companion question, can Chip Kelly and Aiden Chiles make Northwestern competitive enough to actually maybe throw a couple wrenches in the Big Ten race? Now, we're combining these two because they're a little bit inseparable right now. Because if you look at Pat Fitzgerald, he was fired by Northwestern back in 2023 after a hazing scandal. He's been since vindicated. He's been 2 years out of coaching. He decides to come back. He's going to be the head coach of Michigan State. Well, Aiden Chiles was Michigan State starting quarterback the last couple of years under Jonathan Smith. Smith gets fired. Chiles transfers to Northwestern. And now Chip Kelly, who's a legendary offensive mind who helped build Oregon into what they became 10, 12, 15, 20 years ago, he's now the offensive coordinator for Northwestern. So when Northwestern visits Michigan State in 2026, Fitzgerald will face his former program, and the former quarterback at Michigan State will be under center for the opponent. Chip Kelly, whose Oregon Ducks once dismantled everything that all these other guys in offense and defense have seen. I mean, this is like college football writes a story. Nobody could have scripted this. So let's talk a little football here.
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0: So let's talk a little football here. So let's start with Michigan State. Fitzgerald this spring, there's only three starters, right? A ton of new additions via the transfer portal. They bring in their quarterback, Alessio Milojevic, who I'm pretty intrigued by. He's the projected starter, and he's a player who showed some promise at times in the final few games of the 2025 season. So the infrastructure rebuild along both lines of scrimmage is underway, which is always going to be Pat Fitzgerald's starting point, but that's going to take a little time. So Fitzgerald's always kind of been the type of program builder where it might take 3 or 4 years, and he is kind of starting from scratch. Meanwhile, on the other side, Northwestern, Aiden Childs, over the course of 20 starts at Michigan State, threw for over 3,800 yards. Now he's entering into a new energy, fresh start, playing for a head coach, David Braun, and Chip Kelly calling the plays as his offensive coordinator. And we know under Kelly's offense, which historically has done a great job of creating some mismatches with some tempo, with some option concepts, the way they run the football is really impressive as well. We know Childs has a real chance to kind of have a bit of a breakout season that never really fully materialized in his time at Michigan State. And the Northwestern spring game showed the offense running these comp sets for the first time, and Childs kind of operating as the unquestioned QB number one. Now, my take, I think Northwestern's got a chance to be a lot better this year. Now, I know that sounds wild, but Aiden Childs, Chip Kelly, a schedule does not require you to go beat Ohio State or Indiana. I mean, that's kind of the formula. Michigan State might take a little longer than one might expect. I think Pat Fitzgerald knows that. I think the program knows it. And the only people who don't know it right now are those that expect Pat Fitzgerald to walk right in, wave the magic wand, and then all of a sudden a very familiar name's there, so they're going to start winning. I think it's going to take a little longer for Michigan State, but I am cautiously optimistic long-term that Pat Fitzgerald will get that program going yet again. Let's go through some of the rest of the conference now. Let's go to the Washington Huskies. Damone Williams kind of spent the offseason, kind of a dramatic offseason, was going to leave, and then he came back, new NIL contracts. Jed Fish now entering into year number three. And Williams, who's thrown for over 3,000 yards last year, but didn't play great against Michigan. You know, there's some things. There's some question here. So there was maybe a little NIL drama that did it have any effect on the chemistry or the trust the team kind of needs to beat the elite teams in the conference, because Williams has the talent. We know that. And spring practice reports say that everything is looking really good for him. And we know that Fish and him, they can repair that relationship. I believe that. But I think right now, when I look at Washington, the arrow is pointing up. But at the same time, it's going to require their quarterback playing at a remarkably high level. We'll go next to the Iowa Hawkeyes. Mark Gronowski's gone. You now have a quarterback competition featuring Jeremy Helglinski, who might be the guy. We'll see. He's kind of the projected guy as of this point. He's thrown exactly two passes last year. We know the defense is going to be elite. It's always elite because Phil Parker is still calling the plays. But the Hawkeyes quarterback situation is one of the more concerning quarterback situations in the conference. Now, they utilized Gronowski, and I thought Gronowski got a lot better as the season went along last year. Then they won nine games last year, so a pretty dang good year. But I don't know right now about where Iowa is, because this could be a team that's in the playoff mix, but they could also be a team that is disappointing offensively yet again. However, we all know that Iowa's going to win games with their defense. We'll go next to the Maryland Terrapins. Look, Malik Washington is back. Yeah, new offensive coordinator in there in Clint Trickett. Every game that Maryland plays this year is going to be a bit of a track meet. The defense continues to be the issue, specifically maybe being real sound against the run, but you do have a quarterback that could become a legitimate star. So if the defense can just hold up a little bit, Maryland could be a sneaky good team this year, especially if the offense can grow behind an improving starting quarterback. The Minnesota Golden Gophers. You get a couple pieces back that are really good. You get great, Darius Taylor is a great example. So this year's ceiling, probably at 8 wins, because PJ Fleck has them bowl eligible virtually every year. 8 wins, maybe an outside shot at potentially getting a 9. The big question, maybe getting that receiver room to develop. But I think you got some really underrated pieces there offensively within their weaponry that this team could be quietly one of the more improved teams in the conference this upcoming season. Moving in the next tier with Wisconsin, Illinois, Rutgers, UCLA, Purdue, a bunch of teams right now. Look, a lot of things about this tier right now. And by the way, I know Illinois has had a great year. I know I'm hopeful that Wisconsin could take a step forward this year. Some of these teams, they could exceed their projections. Some of them will continue to live in the cellar in the Big Ten. But it's really hard for me at this point to see any of the aforementioned teams winning the Big Ten here in 2026. So it's not me. It's just math. There's too many unknowns right now surrounding some of those programs to think they could take a legitimate step and be a contender here in 2026. Let's now get into a couple hot takes. All right. Hot take number one, Indiana's back in the Big Ten title game in 2026. I know what you're thinking. You're going to sit there and say, of course you say that. Everyone says it. No. Here's specifically why. If you look at their schedule, they avoid Oregon, they avoid Penn State. Ohio State comes to them on October 17th. That's a rematch of the Big Ten championship game from a year ago. They'll play it at home. And if you look at Kurt Cignetti, I mean, he's never lost a game to a team that he should beat. And right now, he's beaten Ohio State in the past. Now, I think if you look at Josh Hoover, he's going to have a healthy offensive line. You look at the defense with Bryant Haynes and the group that did such a great job last year. The schedule's relatively manageable. The home field advantage for their biggest game is very real. And the system that Cignetti has built, they're not going to just fall apart because Mendoza and two receivers and two running backs left. They're going to be back in the Big Ten championship game. So it's not recency bias. I'm looking more at it like it's a program and not just one specific player. Hot take number two, Oregon's going to be playing in the national championship game next year. Let's just throw it out there. I really look at the talent. I just think it's too good. I look at Dante Moore returning, arguably the single most impactful player decision of this past off season. A guy that could have very easily been a top five pick in the NFL draft, decides to come back and chase a championship, playing with a different level of motivation. Man, the defensive line, that's probably the biggest key. That group is arguably the best in the country. I'm a believer in Drew Merringer. I'm a believer in Chris Hampton. I think they're going to find their new coordinator roles and fill them perfectly. And I think Dan Lanning, he knows what he's doing. I mean, he has the infrastructure to support them. So I think they will be playing for a national championship this year. Hot take number three. I still think Bryce Underwood is maybe a year away from reaching his ceiling. I think the transition into a new offense, I'm not sure at this point I would have him on a preseason all Big Ten team. It's not a shot. It's just a realistic projection of what happens when you ask a sophomore to master a brand new offense under a new head coach on one of the biggest stages in America. Like, we all know he has the talent to be a guy that excels at the top of the sport. But this is a new system, and it's going to probably take a lot more than 2,400 yards and 15 touchdowns to have a real breakout all Big Ten type of season. And the Big Ten, a lot of really capable quarterbacks. And a guy that was really inconsistent last year, it's going to be hard for him to get over some of the other guys that he's going to be measured against, like Moore, like Sayan, and like some of the other guys that have played a little bit longer and have played a little bit more consistently. I hope I'm wrong, but we'll see. Really, really hoping for Bryce Underwood to take a huge step. Hot take number four. I think if you look at Anthony Calandria, I think he's a guy that could very well finish in the top three, top five in the Big Ten Offensive Player of the Year voting. Now, this is an aggressive take. Jumping from the Mountain West to the Big Ten, that's a real jump. But here's what I know about Anthony Calandria. He's been at Virginia. He's been at UNLV. He's now at Nebraska. And this is a slightly different offense. Dana Holgorsen runs a tempo system that really could unlock the skill set that Calandria brings. Now, if Nebraska wants to run some of that tempo and the offensive line's better than it was a year ago, which both appear to be where they're kind of heading, then Calandria could finish the season with one of the most talked about quarterbacks in the entire conference. Maybe not the best, but I could see him being a top three, top five player in the league if all things go according to plan. Then hot take number five, one of the most entertaining games in the Big Ten in 2026 is Northwestern at Michigan State. Fitzgerald against his old school, Childs against his old team, Chip Kelly's offense against Pat Fitzgerald's defense. You got some drama, you got some football, and I've seen a lot of college football, but there's a narrative weight here that's going to make this game must watch, even though I don't think either team is going to be in the mix to potentially win the Big Ten. It's just going to be a fascinating game with a million different storylines surrounding it. So circle that one. That's one that we will all be looking forward to this fall. All right, it's time to land the plane. Indiana, They're going to be back in the Big Ten title game. Ohio State, they got to get aggressive offensively. They have too much firepower not to be an aggressive group offensively. We know Oregon's loaded. We know they have some new coordinators. I know Michigan is hoping for Underwood to make that sophomore leap. That'll do it for us here. We always encourage you to go and subscribe to the podcast. If you could, wherever you get your podcasts, you can subscribe. You can check us out on the ESPN College Football YouTube page as well. So for all of us here at ACF, for Mark, Jake, Jack, the other Jack, intern Sam, I'm Greg. We hope you have an amazing day. And remember, it's always college football. Hey guys, it's Greg McElroy. Thanks for watching Always College Football.
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0: This is the Baseball Tonight podcast brought to you by La Quinta by Wyndham. Tonight, La Quinta, tomorrow you shine. I'm Buster Olney, working from my hotel room in Kansas City. Sunday night, we had the radio broadcast of the game between the Royals and Tigers. Kenny Ligon is producing, filling in for Taylor Schwenk. And we got a lot to get to today. We are going to be hearing from agent Scott Boras talking about the surgery that was done on Tarik Skubal, a new surgery. Scott Boras will tell you why it could shorten the time frame for Tarik Skubal to come back. We're going to be hearing from Jesse Rogers, Eric Hosmer. They're going to handicap the American League races for you. I also wanted to mention at the top of the show the sad news about Bobby Cox, the longtime manager of the Atlanta Braves, passing on. I've got thoughts about him at the end of the show. I know Scott also knew Bobby well. All right, let's get to it. Scott Boras is an agent to many players, and among those is Tarik Skubal, the two-time Cy Young Award winner. Scott, how you doing?
1: Doing great, Buster. You?
0: Doing well. So obviously the big news in baseball in the last week when we heard about Tarik having those loose bodies in his elbow. He needs surgery. Not only is he important for the Detroit Tigers, but he's eligible for free agency in the fall potentially, and everyone's wondering how this might impact that. What can you tell us about the surgery that he went through?
1: Well, when we knew that that Tarik was having an issue with this, it's kind of a lima bean sized particle that was nowhere near a ligament or anything. It was just really in the back of his elbow, but it was causing a bit of an impingement at times because it was moving around. And after Dr. Eletrage got the MRI, he told me, I have a new procedure that I think is something that we can discuss that will really, really limit the time that, Tarik would be off versus a normal, arthroscope. And, Tarik and Jess, came out and we had a meeting and Dr. Eletrage described essentially that there's new technology where a needle sized device, he can manipulate it where it doesn't in any way, he can put the scope in and it has a camera on the end of it that gives him a 120 degree look at everything, where he can be precise about where the bone chip was, and he could do this in a way that would not interrupt the tissue as a normal arthroscope would. And so immediately this is the first time we named it the Skubal scope, and he essentially went in and was able to see the particle, extract it. And in effect, the consequence was that it was almost like, Tarik had had an injection because the needle's so small. And so, it allowed for him almost to immediately return to a buildup, for his, performance and will allow him, we will see, we'll still have to go through the process, but it'll allow him, to return to pitch, in a time frame that is certainly well less than half. And maybe, we'll define how he's feeling as we go forward. So it's, quite an advance because we're going to be able to use this process to, determine shoulders, elbows, where the doctors can see precisely what the state of a tendon or a ligament or the rotator cuff, is without in any way, causing a dramatic, invasion, of the shoulder or elbow.
0: Yeah. And with surgeries like this, as you know better than I do, because you've had clients who go through with a loose body surgery, typically when you hear that, you're like, okay, that's probably 3 months, because not only do you have to have the surgery, and as you said, a more invasive procedure, but you also essentially have to go through a full rebuild, because you're shut down for a period of time and it's almost like they're starting spring training again. And so what you're describing is because, it's not invasive, it's going to dramatically shorten that time, correct?
1: we really feel, and again, we're, you know, this will determine in time. We really feel that the buildup will be, really, he will not lose the buildup that he had, you know, prior to the surgery, and he'll be able to return to, performance, at just a much, much earlier stage. And, I think we're about a week out. Certainly, Tarik is going to have to go through this process, but we know from the mere fact that the normal tissue invasion and bleeding and swelling that goes with a customary arthroscope is not there. This is really almost like receiving a shot, and time will tell. But we think that's going to be a much shorter period.
0: What did you hear from Tarik after the surgery in terms of how he was feeling?
1: The result of it was something very, you know, he had gone through Tommy John surgery early in his career and those kinds of things. And obviously it was much akin to the fact that he's going to be able to start working out here near immediately.
0: So, Tarik has to go through the rehab process, and you never know, and you don't take anything for granted as you're going through that. We in the media were speculating the end of July. So you're suggesting that it's possible if he checks all those boxes that it could be much sooner than that.
1: Absolutely. We just don't have any of the normal processes of swelling, the tissue bleeding, the invasive element of a scope. It's more akin to almost, you know, when players get cortisone shots or things along that line, that it's essentially a very small gauge needle with a scope on the end of it. And that allows the physician to be precise in his surgical treatment of the patient. But the key thing is that it allows for much more immediate begin to rehab and then to build up to pitch.
0: So it would be interesting, because if a doctor came to me and said, look, I have this new procedure, that would make me a little bit nervous. How did Tarik feel about that? Taking a different path than what we've seen a lot of pitchers take.
1: Well, in decision making, you know, we had the Scoobal scope there, if you will, and it's a very small needle, and it really is akin to something where the thing is Dr. Elitrom described, I can avoid tendons, I can place this needle precisely, and the key thing was he was able to see so much more than what a scope could provide with the technology of this, so that it allowed him a much better vision for the procedure itself. So it's really a tremendous medical advance, and one of the reasons that, you know, we decided to move forward with this, because the fact that, you know, Dr. Elitrosh advised us of this new technology.
0: So tell me how you're feeling about this decision, you know, with everything.
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3: 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Mobley a three-pointer. It's good! Evan Mobley with a big bucket. It's a two-point game.
2: 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Here are your hosts, Chris Oldak and Nick Paulus.
4: Yes! Yes! Yes! Something we have not seen the Cavs do all postseason long. They go into Detroit and they steal a game on the road. Yes! They get the win. They are now leading the series 3-2 with the chance to close it out on Friday night and advance to the Eastern Conference Finals. Good evening, everybody. It is ESPN Cleveland Primetime. I am Chris Oldak. He is Nick Paulus. Nick, this is a game, you said to me in the fourth quarter, it is a game of runs. The Cavs survived a 12-0 fourth quarter run by the Pistons. They get a 9-0 run up for themselves. They survive in overtime.
5: Man, was that fun. Well, it was a heart attack, but man, was that fun. Chris, I know it's about tonight's game. It's about tonight's game.
4: Hell yeah, it is.
5: Of course it is. Still, you gotta.
4: Oh, come on,
5: out.
4: Nick. No, don't do that to me.
5: Hold on.
4: No.
5: Hold on. Let me cook. You gotta still win one more. But good news is the Pistons are shot. They have nothing left in the tank.
4: They didn't this, tonight.
5: They had nothing to close out the game. They had nothing left second half of the fourth quarter and then in overtime. This is a game that, like, we've seen it all postseason long. Every time that you go on the road, Chris, you continue to do just stupid turnovers. But you survived. You have to close this out.
4: Nick, don't
5: in
4: do this
5: six.
4: To me tonight. Don't do this to me tonight.
5: I'm saying.
4: I know they need to close out in six.
5: The Pistons are cooked. You do not give them an inch.
4: Yeah.
5: Game six. I know we're talking game five tonight, but I'm already looking ahead to game six. You got to close out in six. You don't let this Pistons team breathe.
4: Yeah.
5: And the best part is, Chris, that you are coming home to the best fans in the world.
4: Oh, my God. The atmosphere is going to be electric.
5: Rocket Arena will dominate all night long on Friday night, 7 p.m. tip.
4: 216-710-0850. That's the number to hop on board. 216-710-0850. On Twitter, I'm at the OG Pod. Nick is at Nick Paulus. The ESPN Cleveland YouTube chat is off and running. I got to give a giant shout out. I called for it earlier today on the Really Big Show. We were asking if somebody could have an A game tonight. Yeah. Who would it be? I said Evan Mobley. He finishes 19 points, 8 rebounds, 8 assists, was huge down the stretch in regulation. Evan Mobley, a hell of a game. The last couple of games, he has been everything that we have hoped he could be. Still room for improvement. I hate him bringing the ball up the court.
5: Yeah.
4: But that's just a small thing that will, for the moment, we'll let slide. I thought in the biggest moments of the game tonight, I thought he played really well. James Harden, Nick, 30 points. Now, was not the most effective shooting. 8 of 21 from the field, 3 of 10 from beyond the arc, but had 38 and 6. He didn't have 6 turnovers again.
5: Yes, he did.
4: But he was able to help you. I mean, it was not a perfect game by anybody, but you had guys step up. Max Strus,
5: I was just going to go there.
4: Holy cow.
5: So Emmett Golden has this theory, and he heard it from somebody else, but your star players get you in a 7-game series. Your star players will get you 2 games. Your coaching needs to get you a game, okay, to win the series. And your role players have to win you a game. Max Strus did everything possible to keep you in that ball game. When the lights were as bright as they could ever be, you typically would have folded in previous scenarios. Max Strus came to play. If you don't have Max Strus, this is going to game six down 3-2.
4: Yeah.
5: Instead of up. Max Strus was awesome tonight.
4: 216-710-0850. We go to Chris in Greenville. Welcome to the show, Chris. Cavs win, baby.
6: Yeah, great win, my man. I love your name.
4: Chris, I love yours too.
6: The turnovers. If we don't turn the ball over, we whip these guys' butts.
4: Another 16 tonight. You're right. I mean, that's
5: 17, I believe.
6: Look at the first quarter. Look at the first quarter's turnovers. It's disgusting.
5: Yeah, careless basketball. And I think Charles Barkley, thank you for the call, Chris. Charles Barkley was talking about that during halftime. He said, I've never seen a team have more careless turnovers than the Cleveland Cavaliers.
4: I wanted to keep Chris on, talk about how great our names are.
5: Oh, well. Yeah.
4: We go to Alaska where Joe Ray is standing by. What's up, Joe?
7: Hey, guys. What a wonderful game tonight.
4: Yeah.
7: We had here at the Roadhouse in a little town of Kenai on the Kenai River. We had about half a dozen guys and girls that were cheering Cleveland and about 6 or 7 that were cheering Detroit. And I'll tell you, it was a wonderful, wonderful experience in detente. I mean, if our only leaders could learn as well as these people did tonight, what a game. I take my hat off to Strus tonight. He played a phenomenal game.
4: He was incredible.
7: Absolutely phenomenal game. There was some of the other players were not chilling as well, but I'll tell you what, just the excitement of the the last quarter was just spectacular. Thank you for doing such a wonderful job, guys. God bless you. Keep it up.
8: Joe, appreciate the call. Thanks for calling in all the way from Alaska. Listen,
5: Joe, awesome caller. Thank you.
8: Thank you, Joe. Strus made so many plays where, you know, Mitchell hits the three, and then on the inbound pass in OT, he steals it right from Cade Cunningham. They get another quick two. He was making, and he's actually done it throughout the series, he has made so many of those hustle plays that, sure, it shows up on the stat sheet as a steal. But, boy, is it way more than that. Way more than that.
5: Awesome. Just a great game. And I'm so happy and thankful that we didn't waste this game. Detroit wasted the Karis LeVert game the other night.
8: Yeah.
5: Here
8: and
5: in Cleveland.
8: And the Pistons were trying to give this thing away.
5: They were trying to give it away. And I'm so happy and thankful that the Cavaliers players looked at themselves, said, come on, guys. We're better.
8: And
5: we're better. Take the game from them. And that's exactly what they did the final, a quarter and a half, essentially.
8: And I said that this morning. I said, you know, what have we learned throughout the series? I learned that the Cavs are the better team.
5: Yeah.
8: They haven't been playing like it, but throughout these games, even in games one and game two, when it was close in the fourth quarter, like, you have not been outplayed drastically in this series, despite coming into tonight being tied. It hasn't been that way. And I think tonight, the biggest thing from tonight, if they can close out this series in either six or seven, hopefully six. Yeah. But if they advance, yeah, I think the monkey, it feels like the monkey's off their back of getting a road win, right? Like, it just feels like hopefully they go, oh, this is what it feels like. Nick, I was joking with you earlier in the night that this Cavs team feels like, if for those of you who have seen it, the TV show Severance, you go to work, you have no recollection of what you're outside of your job human being does, and vice versa.
5: It's total chaos when you go there.
8: Right. This Cavs team is almost unfamiliar with how to win on the road because they forget how good they are at home. That's what it's been like, but they were finally able to close out the game tonight. 216-710-0850. We go to James in Cleveland. James, welcome to ESPN Cleveland Primetime.
9: Hey, what's up, man? Cardiac kid gang.
8: For real. You're not kidding. Man.
9: The turnovers, man, those weak passes, I don't see how they can't stop doing that, man. That just kills me. Strus gets the game ball.
8: Hell yeah, he does, James.
9: His effort and hustle is what kept us in this game, and then we still tried to give it away. But it was a good game, man. I liked the excitement and everything, but you got to watch it if you got any kind of heart problem.
8: Yeah, James, I hear you. Just a couple of things as I'm looking through my notes here. The Cavs finished the fourth quarter on a 9-0 run. They scored the first four of overtime.

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1: A couple down the stretch.
2: That backfired on him.
1: Well, you know what? Probably shouldn't have wasted your challenge, huh?
2: So I was going to say, end of regulation. Mitchell has the ball, doesn't get a shot off. Thompson, great defensive play on that entire possession. The ball is headed out of bounds. Jared Allen and Thompson.
1: Trips him.
2: He doesn't.
1: Inadvertent, but he trips him.
2: But he doesn't have a challenge. He took his challenge, J.B. Bickerstaff did. 4:07 left to go in the third quarter. Why? I don't know.
1: Well, the reason for his challenge was, I think, to not have a fourth foul call on Thompson, I believe. But either way, you don't do that. In the moment, Chris, you and I looked at each other and said, bad time to use that challenge.
2: Right.
1: It was just inexcusable. Again, this is where coaching absolutely matters. I'm not saying Kenny coached circles around JB, by no means. But Kenny did exactly what we say the other team against the Browns does. Oh, just let the Browns do them. JB is going to hurt his own team.
2: Yeah.
1: And that's exactly what he did tonight.
2: 216-710-0850. That's the number to hop on board. We're going to take you. It's a sprint tonight. We're only going to take you until midnight. 216-710-0850. That's the number to get on board on Twitter. I'm at the OG Pod. Nick is at Nick Paulus. Common Sense Cleveland fan says Strus is the new Delly. Mobley's been stepping up huge. Cavs are learning how to play playoff basketball. Nick, the other thing we have to keep in mind here, this team, this iteration, has not played a lot of games together. They just haven't. They're healthy. That's the good thing. I mean, we've now played 7-5. That's fast math, 12.
1: Yeah.
2: Right? 12, check me on that.
1: Good call.
2: You've played 12 playoff games. I think that's more game. Carmen, if you can check this out for me. I think that, and I'm just.
1: Plus five is 12.
2: No. What okay. I was going to say was, I feel like that's about as many games as this collective group played together in the regular season.
1: So I know they traded for Harden, Keon.
2: But when did Strus come back?
1: No, you're right. I think he played the final like eight games.
2: But so
1: season.
2: That's my point. Yeah. Like, we're now finally seeing it's sure. not, it, it's not. Still not ideal, but
1: there's still Strus still has his ups and downs sort of games. That's just who Max Strus is. Okay. And that's totally fine, but you couldn't waste a chance to capitalize on a Max Strus type of game. Max is going to, some games he's going to have 20 points and 8 rebounds and crucial steals. And then other games he's going to go 0-6 when you need him. And it sucks, but that's just who he is. He's a role player for a reason. He's not your star player. But he played like a star tonight, Chris, and that's what matters. When you needed Max Strus or anybody to step up tonight, especially late in the game,
2: yeah,
1: you needed it, they were right there, and that's great to see.
2: 216-710-0850. If you're just joining us, the Cavs got the win, 117-113 over the Pistons on the road. They now lead the series 3-2. We go to Brian in Florida talking with Chris Oldak, Nick Paulus. Go ahead, Brian.
3: Hey, what's going on? Chris, please don't hang up on me this time because I'm going to explain what I was trying to tell you at the end of the Toronto series. You let your defense become your offense. And I'm going to tell you right now, the way the Cavs have been playing defense through the Toronto series and especially tonight and in games 3 and 4, this is making the difference. I have not seen them play this style of defense all year. It's been open lanes, let everybody score. Nobody knows where they're on the court. But they've been aggressive. They've been in everybody's face. They shut down Cade Cunningham when they had to.
2: Yes.
3: And it's the defense that they're playing right now that is getting them where they need to be. And if they continue this, and Mobley and Allen keep continuing their surge. Who knows?
2: So, Brian, thank you for the call. I had to let you go. I know you said don't cut you off, but we only have 35 minutes left in the show here. Their defense stepped up when they had to. Early on,

0: Cade Cunningham was getting anything he wanted. He finished with 39 points. Late fourth quarter and in overtime, they did what they had to do. Like, again, by no means was this a pretty win.
1: Yeah.
0: There were amazing moments in there.
1: Like, I mean, Detroit had 15 more field goal attempts than you, and you still won this game. Like, the crucial moments in this game, and there were plenty of times that we fumbled the bag. Donovan could have closed this out in regulation.
0: Oh, my God. They could have closed it out a couple of times.
1: Could have closed out a couple of
0: Mitchell,
1: different ways.
0: Like, it was not an A game for Mitchell.
1: No,
0: 21
1: God, no.
0: points, 7 of 18 from the field, only 1 of 8 from 3, which was the 3 in overtime.
1: Which was a huge bucket. You absolutely need that. But, Chris, that's the beautiful thing about tonight's game, is that Donovan played a C-minus game. Okay. And you got the win on
0: yes.
1: the road.
0: Yes.
1: Something that you hadn't done in what felt like forever. This is the first quality road win you've had since like February. This is huge. And the fact is now you're up 3-2. You're at home against a dog tired Pistons team. Like, this team, I'm going to be surprised if they can even get their asses on the plane. It's an 18-minute plane ride. But, man, are they going to be beat. And 7 p.m. Friday is going to come here real quick.
0: Good. Good. This is where I would argue that the Cavs' depth will play a factor a
1: 100%,
0: little bit tomorrow.
1: Yes.
0: Mark on the ESPN Cleveland YouTube chat shouts out Jared Allen, 16 rebounds in the game. Or, I'm sorry, 10 rebounds in the game.
1: 10.
0: 6 offensive rebounds.
1: And 16 points.
0: So I thought...
1: 2 blocks, too.
0: And, like, other than the inefficiencies...
1: God, James Harden had 3 blocks.
0: Yeah.
1: Like,
0: so,
1: this is...
0: I mean, listen, if you draw it up, other than the inefficiency shooting from Harden and Mitchell, between Mobley, Allen, and Strus... It's exactly what you needed.
1: Mm-hmm.
0: It's exactly what you needed. And I thought Schroeder in the first half helped kind of wake the guys up a little bit from a pace standpoint, because I wrote in my notes in the first half, I said it's the same lazy passes, no pace offense that we've seen on the road.
1: Can we talk about one thing? And I will give Kenny credit for this. He pulled Jalen Tyson
0: quick.
1: And
0: thank God. And listen,
1: 3 minutes, and he was a minus 7, and it's because he got into the face of Tobias Harris, who was like 0-for-6, had nothing going on, and then he riled him up. Tobias then started hitting a bunch of shots.
0: He made like 5 straight shots after
1: going 0-for-6.
0: Good. Went,
1: yeah.
0: Like, you learned. You learned.
1: It's a young pup move, man, and I love Jalen Tyson, everything about him. We talk about you need dogs on this team. The dog was certainly out of the kennel, and he was running all over the place, and you had to reel him back in a little bit.
0: Yeah.
1: And this is a learning moment for him. I'm not saying like, oh, you can never play Jalen Tyson again. By no means am I saying that. He's a very young, capable player. But in the playoffs, man, do you got to be smarter than that.
0: 216-710-0850. That's the number to hop on board. All right. We're taking you up till midnight tonight, celebrating a huge Cavs win on the road, 117-113. They now lead the series 3-2, a chance to close it out Friday night at home. Chris Oldak, Nick Paulus with you. Straight ahead, we'll give game balls. We'll continue to take your reaction from the win. 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
10: Mobley sets the screen. Harden back to Mobley. Corner to Mitchell. Fakes. Sidestep. Three-pointer. It's good. Donovan Mitchell. Huge three-pointer. His first of the game. He was 0 for 7 on the turnover. Scoos comes up with it. Inside to Mitchell. Banks it home.
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11: Come on, Cavs. Gotta make it happen.
0: The Cavs now, following the 117-113 win in overtime against the Pistons, they are one win away from the bright lights of Madison Square Garden. Ooh. And the Eastern Conference Finals. Whew, that sounds
11: That's
0: great.
11: Huge.
0: That sounds great. Chris Holdak, Nick Paulus with you. It's ESPN Cleveland Primetime, 850 ESPN Cleveland, streaming live on YouTube. All right, back to the phones for your reaction. Miles in Atlanta. What's up, Miles?
12: Nick, I can't believe you opened up trying to drain the happiness.
0: Thank you, Miles.
12: After
0: thank
12: this win.
0: Wait.
12: I can't believe you just tried to drain.
0: Thank you.
12: I don't care about the turnovers. I don't care about the inefficiency. Talk about that tomorrow. Tonight, we celebrate.
0: Yeah.
1: I set up all of it to say
0: Hold on, Nick, the Pistons are drained and have nothing left.
1: That's the you go in low and then you
0: let my guy Miles talk. Please.
1: Okay, Miles.
0: Miles, go ahead. Miles, you're one of my
12: man,
0: favorite callers.
12: But all seriousness, I feel like James Harden should have been a Cavs the entire time. Maybe y'all just have an appreciation for him and hold him accountable. But it was a great win. I didn't like Donovan Mitchell taking the last shot. I would have preferred for it to be James Harden. I don't know why Donovan Mitchell is calling for a screen at the top of the key, bringing traffic.
0: Well, Miles, I would have preferred them to get a shot off, and thank you for the call. Appreciate it. Like, you got to get a shot off there. We're talking about the final play in overtime after, oh, my God, there's 45 seconds left. the Pistons get the ball, or they have the ball, and what do? Miss the shot, but they get an offensive rebound. I'm pulling my hair out, the little hair that I have.
1: Yeah, there's not much.
0: They finally get the ball, and then you can't even get a shot off. Oh my God. Chris, it was so ridiculous.
1: Chris, you and I, we were talking about, like, who's going to take the shot. And I said, it's going to be Donovan. It's just going to be. And they just didn't even get the ball off. I don't know if that's poor coaching or if Donovan was just calling up his own play. I don't know. I don't know if we'll figure that all out. It doesn't matter because he ended up winning the game anyways.
0: Right.
1: Would have been nice to end in, or, you know, in regulation. But hey, Chris, a win is a win. And the weight is, it's not fully off your shoulders because you got to win the next one.
0: But
1: it feels, going home with the lead.
0: Great.
1: Oh, it feels amazing.
0: If you would have told me headed into the series that, bottom line, no matter what has happened up through five games, the Cavs have a chance to close it out at home in six, you would have signed up for it.
1: You would have signed up for it,
0: and you have all the momentum right now. And I said, I don't believe that momentum travels. I think it can carry over if you're in the same building.
1: Sure.
0: I don't think it carries over. I think a win like this can carry over. 216-710-0850. Mike in Parma Heights, go.
13: Hey, I like the fact that Russ remembered we're playing basketball and not football these last three games. I was ready to open up a training camp, let these guys drive, dish a forearm, and then shoot. But now the last three games they're playing basketball, and we are definitely the better team. I love the way the Cavs came back from, like, I think it was 9 points late in the game, and then won. I think it's a great, we're coming of age, and I'm hoping we can pass that ball around and beat OKC and bring home a title.
0: Well, Mike, I appreciate it. I'm not going to get ahead of myself because you have five more wins before you get
1: there. Still need to beat the Pistons, and then the Knicks, and then OKC.
0: But he mentioned the late fourth quarter down nine. This was according, I believe, to ESPN, ESPN Cleveland Analytics. ESPN Analytics. I'm looking.
1: Damn, dude, we got the QB tracker analytics out here.
0: I'm looking at the ESPN Cleveland tweet. I've also been up since 3 o'clock in
1: Fair
0: the morning,
1: enough.
0: So
1: okay.
0: I'm
1: kind of
0: just losing.
1: I thought we were putting chops to extra work. Okay.
0: The Cavs had just a 2% chance to win when they trailed by nine, 103-94,
1: wow,
0: with 2:40 left in the ball game.
1: And it, obviously they came back from the nine down, but the Pistons had a 15-point lead. Like, this is, again, great teams close this sort of bleep out. And the Pistons, 60 wins. I'm not saying it's all a sham or anything like that. Cade Cunningham is unbelievable. There's no doubt about that. But it feels so eerily similar. And, again, I'm not calling Cade LeBron. But LeBron's first go-around in Cleveland, where you had LeBron and the LeBronettes.
0: Yeah.
1: Around him. And you need more than that to win these type of series. We've built a team like that. You had 64 wins last year. Great. What did it get you? A second round exit. You have 52 this year, but a better overall team. You have guys that you can rely on to actually show up from time to time. James Harden has had his issues, no doubt. But the last couple of games, Chris, when you needed him, he was there majority of the time, and that's great to see.
0: So one of the other things that I thought throughout this game that was huge, that we saw improve in the second half, the turnovers, obviously, but the points off turnovers. At halftime, the points off turnovers, Detroit was winning 20-2. They finished the game, the Pistons still leading in that category, 27-16. So that category alone in the second half,
1: but to only 14-7. Wow.
0: Right. So there you go.
1: I mean, that's huge right there.
0: 216-710-0850 on Twitter. I'm at the OG Pod. Nick is at Nick Paulus. The ESPN Cleveland YouTube chat is flying as well. Trying to keep our eyes on that as we go. But Nick, it's a huge win, and I'm just glad. And now we go. Look at this. Blowing in from South Florida, the Hurricane.
1: Ah.
0: Joining the show. What's up, Hurricane?
14: What's up, Paul?
0: How are you?
14: Paul, before I get started, JB could not have challenged even if he had his challenge. There was no foul called on the play.
0: You're right. That's your call.
14: You can't challenge that call. So, anyways, I want to shout out Mobley. I've been one of his biggest critics, but he was so good in the second half. They forced Jalen Duren out of the game. Jalen Duren did not play the most of the whole second half.
0: Pretty incredible.
14: It was Paul Reed because of Mobley. And Strus, they don't win that game without Max Strus.
0: No doubt.
11: Right? Yeah.
14: I mean, period. All right, boys.
0: There you go.
11: Yeah,
0: I was waiting for it. So here's the other thing that we've been mentioning. First road win of the postseason. James Harden spoke after the game on what that now means.
15: That's what, like, we're finding out about each other. You know, we're a fairly new team for the most part, so we got to find out, you know, who we are in the moments, which is it's good for us. So this is our story. This is how we're shaping our story. Great time to win the game. Great time to have a first road win.
0: I mean, yeah, great time. You wish you could have done it in rounds one. You know, win a couple.
1: Chris, I'll take the one right now. I certainly will. It gives you the opportunity to go and close it out in less than 48 hours.
0: Boy.
1: But, Chris,
0: just close it out, man.
1: They got to close it out, man. I don't want to have to go back to Detroit to try and win another road game. Like, just end it. End it right here. Right here in the city of Cleveland.
0: 216-710-0850. Thaddeus in Stowe joining the show. Go ahead, Thaddeus.
16: Hey, guys. Thanks for taking my call. Phenomenal win tonight. But I don't know. I want to talk about the elephant in the room here. Is he going to make a move with Wade out of the starting lineup? Maybe, put Strus in there.
0: So,
16: It's
0: interesting, Thaddeus.
1: Yeah, thank you for the call.
0: It's a good question. Because early in this game, this is probably mid-second quarter, Cade Cunningham, maybe mid-first quarter, Cade Cunningham didn't make a shot when Dean Wade was guarding him.
1: Yeah.
0: Everybody else guarding him, Cade Cunningham was 6 of 9 from the field.
1: Yeah, he was torturing.
0: So listen, I've been on this train about Dean Wade probably since February, maybe even earlier, that he doesn't score. You can't win in the NBA when you have 4 guys that can score and your 5th starter is a non-factor. Nick, look in the box score for me if you could.
1: I'm looking at it.
0: Tell
1: right
0: me
1: now.
0: How many more shot attempts Dean Wade had than you, me, Carmen, and everybody on the ESPN Cleveland YouTube chat combined.
1: We all didn't play a minute of this game.
0: Correct.
1: We all had the same amount of shots in this game as Dean Wade. But Chris, this is where it comes into play of you will take a guy like Dean Wade in your starting lineup and give him valuable minutes. And 23 minutes
0: is significant.
1: Is a lot of minutes, especially in I don't know if it's considered a must-win game because it's still opportunities, but this is a very needed game. You're going to allow that to happen if the main guy that needs to go off for the Pistons, Cade Cunningham, can't get a bucket on you. You're going to have to leave that guy.
0: Or if you can slow him down.
1: Or at least slow down Cade. And Cade was phenomenal tonight, like you said, against everybody else. But against Dean, I don't want to say he shrunk in the moment, but Dean was just that good defensively.
0: So the question Kenny Atkinson will have to ask himself is when you have Dean Wade out there, your defense is significantly better. However, he's literally a non-factor on offense.
1: Right.
0: Non-factor. But if you have Strus or whoever else out there, Schroeder, whatever, you know.
1: Sure.
0: Your offense is clicking. Your offense is humming. With Strus out there, you have a guy who can hit a three at any point. However, you then have to be way more strategic and on point with whatever defensive scheme you're rolling with.
1: Yeah.
0: That's all you got to do.
1: I think, as crazy as the sound, like, if it ain't broke, don't fix it, right? You've ripped off, what, 3 straight
0: three
1: wins?
0: Straight. I don't anticipate him changing it.
1: There's no way Kenny does that move. Now, I mean, maybe Kenny does.
0: But here's the other thing, guys.
1: I highly doubt it.
0: Let's not get hung up on who's starting the game.
1: It's who finishes the game.
0: Right.
1: You're
0: Max
1: right.
0: Max Strus played 13 more minutes than Dean Wade. Quite frankly, I think it's insignificant about who actually starts the game.
1: You're right.
0: And actually, I like Strus off the bench anyway.
1: Yeah. Strus coming off the bench. I mean,
0: it just feels right.
1: It does. It absolutely
0: Holy
1: does.
0: Holy Buckeye on the YouTube chat. Strus is a great firecracker.
1: Absolutely.
0: Off the bench.
1: Absolutely. Now, every once in a while, you get a guy like Sam Merrill doing that stuff too. Jalen off the bench as well. But yeah, Strus was just phenomenal night. You love to see it. Before we get out of here though, Chris, Harden, 43 minutes. Donovan, 42 minutes. Evan, 43 minutes. Jarrett Allen, 36 minutes. That's what we want to see. You got to have your stars out there making star plays. And a lot of those guys came up huge for you late in the game.
0: All right. 216-710-0850. We'll try to get to as many of you as we can. Got it. We'll take you till midnight. Celebrating the big win, 117-113 over the Pistons. Cavs now 3-2 series lead, a chance to close it out at home. On Friday night, it's going to be electric. Nick, you're going to be there. It's going to be absolutely fantastic. All right. It's ESPN Cleveland primetime, 850 ESPN Cleveland.
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10: 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Struce lets a three go. Got it! 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
0: Cavs get a 117-113 win in overtime against the Pistons. Do you guys know? And this is when I say you guys and all the ladies out there, I'm asking you, not these guys in studio because we just talked about it. The last time the Pistons lost a postseason game in overtime.
11: When was that, Chris?
0: That would have been 2007. The famous LeBron James scoring, 25 in a row.
11: Correct.
0: And 29 of the last 30. Double overtime game in 2007 in the Eastern Conference Finals. It's just been a fun night.
11: Would you go on to win that series?
0: As a matter of fact, they would. They absolutely would. 216-710-0850. Try to get to as many of you here as we go to Ray in Columbus. Go ahead, Ray.
3: Yo, what's good? Go Cavs. They surprised me, but I'm happy about it. And I might be tipsy, so you should save this for Hammer or not.
0: But Ray, first of all, you can't out yourself. Second of all, you don't sound tipsy.
3: I just started. It's the truth. Rheingeist, you know?
0: Well, you just started. So either you're a lightweight.
11: No.
0: Thank you for the call. Come on. Like, you can't out. Hey, I'm drunk. Save it. Like, no. I would actually argue if I heard that, I would say sober.
4: When I answered, I actually thought he was kind of hammered, but
0: he
4: ruined
0: didn't sound.
4: It.
0: He came ready with a good take. Brian in Tampa, go ahead.
6: All right, guys, look, I'm going to summarize this up for you, right? Mobley's looking better.
0: Yeah,
6: I was skeptical about him, but he's looking good. I love some of the defensive plays. Harden, if he can control the turnovers, right, he's helping us out a lot tonight, especially tonight. Struce, he's got the hustle. I wish everybody had that game.
0: Totally agree.
6: Mitchell, he gets a pass. Mitchell gets a pass tonight because he destroyed it in the last game. So he gets a pass tonight. Now, for the next game in Cleveland, Kenny needs to step up and bring it all together. He needs to close this out. He's the coach. This is where the coach is the differential. My philosophy is that he needs to close it out at home in Cleveland. We don't want to go on the road. He can do it. He's the man. I believe that this can get done.
0: Brian, appreciate the call. And again, we talked about the decision to only keep Jalen Tyson in for 3 minutes. I thought that was big. I thought it was important. TJ in Buffalo. Go ahead, TJ.
7: Yeah, I'm just here to just praise Max Strus. Like, when I say every time when the Cavs needed a bucket, when the Cavs needed a spark, Max Strus is just always there. He's always there.
0: Always.
7: When we have dead spots where I'm like, we need a three or we need a bucket, Max Strus is always there for us to just turn. And it's just, I'm just so appreciative of Max Strus.
0: TJ, appreciate the call. Strus tonight finished the game 20 points, 6 of 8 from beyond the arc.
11: Those were his only field goal attempts, by the way.
0: 8 rebounds, had 1 steal, 1 block. That steal was huge. Helped
11: Unreal.
0: 5 points in a 15-second span, maybe even quicker than that. Strus is exactly what you need. It was midway through overtime, 2.5 to go to give you a 7-point lead at that point. 216-710-0850. Adam in Lakewood. Go ahead, Adam.
8: Hello.
0: Hello.
8: I hope Cade Cunningham is phenomenal the rest of the series because phenomenal ends in L. Win it all, Cavs. We're tired of messing around with this playoff thing. The only thing left to do is get that ring. Win it all. It is Mobley's team. Everybody else, Just get on his back. I love you guys. Thank you.
0: Thank you,
8: Win
0: Adam.
8: All, Cavs.
0: Way to go, Cavs. Love it, Adam. Love the enthusiasm there for being midnight.
1: Love,
0: love it. Let's go, Dave in Medina. Go ahead, Dave.
5: Well, tough night for Nick Paul as one of the bench, Harden, Mobley. I mean, you guys just don't know what you're talking about.
1: Who is this? Wait, no. Who is this?
0: Hold on a second.
5: No, shut up. Shut up when I'm talking to you.
0: Nick, answer
1: him. No. Thank you for the call, I guess. No. Don't hang up.
0: I hung up.
1: Oh, no. I was letting him talk.
0: I know you were.
1: He had nothing left.
0: What, did you
1: what?
0: Say?
1: The Pistons. You had nothing left. What was his name? Dave?
0: Dave,
1: nothing left in the tank. Go drink another Miller Lite, whatever you want. Fancy your choice.
0: Did you say you wanted to bench Harden?
1: I said at one point in this series of what, after game two, I was like, you can't him.
0: Listen.
1: The turnover. Mind
0: can
1: you.
0: Can I also say, Dave,
1: welcome to sports.
0: Also,
1: I say a lot of things on here. I'm the dumb one. Go drink another
0: for
1: one, bro.
0: For everybody on the chat saying, oh, you guys had him buried after two games. Yeah, did you watch him play the first two games?
1: My Lord, did you watch them?
0: Because here's the other thing. Nobody wants to hear us come on the air after the game two loss and go, guys, everything's going to be fine.
1: Oh, yeah.
0: Like everybody was losing their mind, us included. And for all of you on the chat saying that you weren't, you're just lying.
1: It's totally fine. I get it. Y'all all don't know what you're talking about either. Have fun.
0: Right. Here we go.
1: Thanks
0: tomorrow,
1: for the listen, by the way.
0: We got a victory Thursday.
1: Yeah.
0: I believe we're going to have Brian Windhorst on the Really Big Show. I know I'm doing 5 good minutes with him tomorrow. That's going to be electric. It's going to be a lot of fun. Game six, guys. I've been up for 21 hours here, man. Give me a break. Game six, a chance to close it out Friday night. It is going to be awesome. Big thank you to everybody hanging out with us tonight.
1: Thanks,
0: we're back
1: Dave.
0: At it tomorrow morning, 9 a.m. on the Really Big Show. Me and Aaron will have you. For Carmen Kahlo, for Nick Paulus, I'm Chris Oldak. It's been ESPN Cleveland Primetime. Cavs, the winners,
1: Let's
0: baby!
1: Go.
0: Whee!
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28: It took overtime in Game 5 between the Pistons and the Cavaliers, but Cleveland, they got it done. I'm Q Myers. They now have a 3-2 series lead heading back to Cleveland in Game 6. They won 117-113 in Detroit. James Harden, 30 points, 8 rebounds, 6 assists on the night, while Cade Cunningham at 39-9-7 for Detroit in a losing effort. There was a point when Cleveland was down 9 with under 3 to go. They found a way to claw back into this one, tie it up, and then force overtime and get it done in extra time. Game 6 will be Friday back in Cleveland with coverage beginning at 6:30 Eastern Time on ESPN Radio. And OG is on his way back. There's optimism in New York. Knicks forward OG Anunoby will return from his hamstring injury by the start of the Eastern Conference Finals. Sources tell ESPN's Shams Charania. Anunoby went through portions of the Knicks practice on Wednesday but didn't go through anything live, according to Knicks head coach Mike Brown. He was seen shooting following the session, with Brown adding that Anunoby also went through individual workout. NBA Commissioner Adam Silver confirmed on Stephen A. Smith's radio show on Wednesday the NBA has landed on a proposal to present to the league's Board of Governors later this month to revamp the draft lottery and attempt to curb tanking. It's the 3-2-1 system. ESPN first reported about this a couple weeks ago. It would give the three worst teams a lower percentage chance of winning the lottery than the teams picking 4th through 10th. For more scores and analysis, check out ESPN.com and the all-new ESPN app. Coming up, more Game Night with Emmett Golden and me, Q Myers, here on ESPN Radio on the all-new ESPN app.
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2: Pick and pop with Mobley. Mobley for three. Good. Woo. Okay, it's 103-101 with 120 to go. Mitchell drives Thompson to the foul line, to the broken line. Stripped by Thompson. And then fouled by Jared Allen. And they're not going to call a foul. They're going to let the clock expire. And at this rate, we're going to overtime. Mobley shoved to Mitchell. Corner right, pump fake from three, now fires. And hits. Donovan Mitchell's first three-pointer comes at 2:38 to go in overtime. Struce stole the inbound. Bounce pass to a slashing Mitchell who lays it in. Struce inbounds to Mitchell, and that's it. Final here at Little Caesars Arena. Cleveland 117, Detroit 113 in overtime. The Cavs are in the driver's seat and heading for home where they are 6-0 this postseason at Rocket Arena and a chance to clinch a spot in the Eastern Conference Finals on Friday night right here on ESPN Radio.
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4: That was the sound of the Cavaliers winning in overtime. 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He's Emmett Golden. I'm Q Myers. Emmett's feeling good about himself. He's talking about avalanches. This, that, and the other. He's feeling really good because the Cavaliers, well, they haven't lost at home, and that's where they'll be coming up on Friday. And I got to give the Cavaliers a lot of credit, Emmett, for them coming back the way that they did, especially with Detroit. They hang their hat on playing defense. They were up 9 points at one point. You mentioned it. They had a 98% chance of winning the game, and they lost in overtime.
3: Yeah, and listen, the biggest issue that the Cavaliers have had in this postseason and really throughout the season is just being inconsistent. And it looked like this was going to be another one of those moments where it's like, man, you had an opportunity, you got back in the game, and all of a sudden now you're down nine. There's just a little bit of time left, and they picked themselves up, and they finished strong. And I want to make sure I give James Harden a ton of love because, again, just a short 2 games ago, everybody was saying this is why it was a bad trade and you can't trust James Harden. And, you know, Harden is just doesn't show up in the playoffs. And I understand what's happened in the past. I won't dispute any of that. But I can say the last 2 games for the Cavaliers, for sure, he's probably the biggest reason they won.
4: And I'll give him that credit as well. I definitely will because he deserves it. And, you know, we talked to Sean Kelly, who was on the call for ESPN Radio just a little while ago, and he was talking about the job that Kenny Atkinson and his coaching staff did to allow James Harden to play more of his style of game, which opened him up. And also to James Harden credit, we'll hear more from him later on in the show, but he also had mentioned with Talisa Salters that, you know, Donovan Mitchell, he scored 39 points in the second half of game number four. He knew he was going to be tired. He knew that he, as James Harden, had to step up and play a bigger role, and he did. So between Kenny Atkinson opening up James Harden a little bit the last couple games and James Harden accepting a bigger role in tonight's game, you've got to give not only James but that Cleveland Cavalier, that coaching staff, a lot of credit.
3: Yeah, man, you know, it kind of comes down to Udonis Haslam said this. I heard this, and I want to ask you who got this game. He says in a 4-game series, your stars get you 2, your role players get you 1, and your coach gets you 1. Who got tonight?
4: James Harden.
3: Oh, so, I agree. I think your stars got the last 2 because Donovan Mitchell had, 45?
4: Yep.
3: Or, you know, had well over 40 in the last game. So these are the 2, for sure. You know, and then I think the role players got the other one because there was some really good game. That Max Strus, you know, you could kind of split this one if you want between role players and stars because 36 minutes off the bench, Max Strus played a huge role and got a ginormous steal late in the fourth quarter that really turned things around for the Cavaliers.
4: But then again, you got to give a lot of credit to Kenny Atkinson for being able to open James Harden up and making the game a little bit more comfortable, just like Sean Kelly told us not too long ago. Matter of fact, let's go back to Detroit and hear from the Cavaliers head coach. Here's Kenny Atkinson.
0: did it take for you guys to get across the finish line in this one?
5: Man, we just made big plays. We're down 8, down 9. I think that stretch right there, you know, says a lot about our progress, you know, mental performance progress, you know, mental toughness progress. Kept at it. Evan Mobley, huge plays. Max Drews, huge plays. And then, you know, regulation didn't end great. And these guys, like, they never get down, right? Like, just like, you know, great demeanor, great leadership from Donovan and Evan and James.
0: Going back to the last series and even previous years, mental toughness has been a talking point with this team. And you just mentioned it in that first answer there. Just what does a win like this do for this team in that area?
5: You hope it propels us, right? You hope it galvanizes us. You hope, you know, again, we carry it forward, right? Like we, you know, this is, that was a battle-tested win, you know, against a heck of a team. On the road, but you hope it. I think you build mental toughness over with games like this. You build, you know, thicker skin, all that. Balls going each way, you know, balls flying out. I mean, it was chaos out there. But our guys are seasoned. You know, James helps. He helps a lot. Just with he never, like I said before the game, never know if you're down 20, up 20. Just calm the whole time.
6: Kenny, you talked before the game and obviously in the locker room as well, just simply about needing to go and get one on the road and obviously shifting the pressure now onto Detroit. What does that do for a lineup that has won now its first road game of this postseason?
5: I mean, again, you know, this will give us, just like tonight, will give us momentum going into that. You know, going into the next game, and we got a home crowd too. You know, it's a great opportunity to group, right? You know, I've been in this position before and have lost this game six. And then that puts a lot of pressure on you in game seven, especially if you got to go on the road. And then, you know, that obviously take energy from you if you end up advancing. So, kind of a must-win game for us in terms of if we want to, you know, move forward.
3: As much as I believe that the Cavaliers will win Game 6 on Friday, Kenny right there is absolutely right, though. If you do lose it, you might lose the series because I look at this as the Detroit Pistons had this game in their hands, you know, and they let it go. And I think this is the one time that's going to happen, you know, in this series. So you could argue it's probably a must win for the Cavaliers in game six.
4: Yeah, I would say that. I mean, game seven, it's a, you know, winner take all. I mean, that's, you know how game seven is and you've seen.
3: Right.
4: I mean, obviously both teams have been battle tested in a game seven, but you know, you saw what the Pistons can do in a game seven and they'll be back at their house as well. So yeah, if you're Cleveland, you don't want that at all. Plus in Detroit, it sounds like apparently, there's a bunch of fireflies that are flying around, Kenny Atkinson there. I don't know what was going on with that. I didn't know what we were trying to do there, but okay.
3: Yeah.
4: You got to figure it out.
3: It was the malt box. You hit to the malt box?
4: That sounded like back in the Oakland Coliseum back in the day where they found rodents running around in the press box.
3: Feral cats, I believe.
4: They had those too. Rodents. They had rodents in the press box, in the soda machine, and everything, man. So that sounded like there was some issues going on there.
3: That's
4: like,
3: why they play in Sacramento now.
4: Sound like Kenny Atkinson was waving his hands like he was trying to shoo that fly away from his head.
3: Mm-hmm. No doubt about it. He's gonna have to shoo away Cade Cunningham in game six if they want to go on to the Eastern Conference Finals to face the Knicks.
4: Is this, I don't know how to say this correctly,
3: because
4: I know your answer is going to be yes, but is this a championship team?
3: I mean the
4: way it's built right now, or do they make a run this year and then have to go and make some additions this offseason?
3: So I will. I don't think the Cavs win the championship this year. That's the best way I could I could say it. Okay. Could they go to the finals? I think so. I wouldn't guarantee it. You know how I'm like, oh, they gonna win game six.
4: Yeah.
3: I firmly believe that. I'm not saying they're gonna go to the finals or win an NBA championship this year. I mean, I guess they could, but they're gonna have to play a lot better than they have in order to beat whoever comes out of the West. I'm assuming it'll be the Thunder. We'll see that case too, but the Thunder's been so good. I don't know if anybody from the Eastern Conference is beating them if they make it. And the same thing with the Spurs. If the Spurs go, I don't know.
4: Is LeBron James, is he a guy that can be a big addition and help Cleveland Cavaliers get over the hump?
3: Oh,
4: before
3: sure.
4: you answer that, he's Evan Golden. It's Game Night on ESPN Radio. You'll
3: spoiler
4: get the
3: alert.
4: Answer to that next. That was what you call a tease. Plus, we'll hear from the Pistons side of things. 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
16: 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Detroit won 13 in overtime. The Cavs are in the driver's seat and heading for home where they are 6-0 this postseason at Rocket Arena.
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5: You hope it propels us, right? 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
4: Will this series determine what the Cleveland Cavaliers do in the offseason and their pursuit or non-pursuit of one LeBron James? That's the question I ask. It's game night here on ESPN Radio, the ESPN app, SiriusXM Channel 80, and tune in. 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And Emmett, I'll ask you that question first. How much is going to ride on this series in determining what the Cavaliers do if they pursue LeBron this offseason or they don't pursue him this offseason?
3: So I think either way, they will say, hey, we will open our arms and we will welcome you here. And if he's into it, they'll do their best to make it happen. I don't think they're going to gut the roster to bring LeBron James here. And if that's what it takes, it's just not going to happen because the Cavaliers had, especially Kobe Altman, who's the GM president. He's not the GM. He's the president of basketball operations. Mike Gansey is the GM. But still, he had to rebuild this team after LeBron left. Mm-hmm. And he had to do it through the lottery and making timely trades. So he's not going to blow everything up just to bring LeBron back. And when LeBron leaves in a year or two, then you're right back in the lottery. So I do think they'd be happy if he wanted to come back. But I also don't believe that they will just decimate their assets and their roster just to bring him back.
4: Yeah, no, I got you there. I mean, I'm just trying to see what makes sense. What, you know, is it stay in L.A.? Does that make sense? I know there's been rumblings about maybe he can go play with Steph Curry in Golden State. All roads for me lead back to Cleveland. I just don't know. There's two things that I question. One, how much is it going to cost? Because how much does he want?
3: Right. Because the Cavs don't have it.
4: That's right. And that's, and
3: second
4: that's
3: exactly. Team. Yeah.
4: Exactly. That's what I'm saying. Like, the Cavs don't have the money, so how much is he willing to play for? And how does that, I don't want to say mess up the dynamic, but how does that affect the dynamic of this team the way it's constructed right now? I guess who would have to leave if LeBron were to come in?
3: It would be, I think it probably would be like Jared Allen. You know, like a sign and trade kind of situation. But like the Cavaliers are literally tapped out.
4: Yeah.
3: You know, they're the only.
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3: I think it probably would be like Jared Allen. You know, like a sign and trade kind of situation. But like the Cavaliers are literally tapped.

0: ain't ringing the bell that I can't even afford. You hit that one square on the head. Well, you can hit us up at 888-SAY-ESPN, 888-729-3776. Of course, you can always hit us on socials as well, at EGoldie80, at ESPN Radio, at your boy Q254. Let us know your thoughts. LeBron James, how much do you think that this series with the Detroit Pistons, this one right here, how much do you think that this will affect what Cleveland does with LeBron James in their pursuit or their non-pursuit this offseason? Again, it's game night here on ESPN Radio, the ESPN app. We are presented by Progressive Insurance.
1: 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The Cavs are in the driver's seat and heading for home where they are 6-0 this postseason at Rocket Arena.
2: Proud of our fight. We could have sat down and lost again, but we found a way to fight back, found a way to get clutch stop and big buckets.
3: You hope it propels us, right? You hope it galvanizes us. That was a battle-tested win against a heck of a team on the road. It was chaos out there.
0: Got to give Cleveland a lot of credit. Down 9 with less than 3 to go. 2% chance to win the game. They won the game. Now they have a 3-2 series lead headed back to their home where they have not lost in the postseason. So they feel really good about their opportunity to punch their ticket to the Eastern Conference Finals and play the New York Knicks. So what are the Detroit Pistons, what are they going to have to do? Emmett, they hang their hat on defense. They weren't able to close it out defensively in this game. So how are they going to go into Cleveland and really, you know, flex their muscles on the Cavs?
4: They're going to have to make some buckets, and I don't know if they could make enough buckets. We know Kay Cunningham. Think about this. We heard from James Harden say, I knew after Donovan dropped 40 that he was going to be tired, so I had to step up. Well, tonight, Kay Cunningham had 29 and 48 minutes. So on Friday, if you expect him to be tired, who's going to step up and do anything? Like, who's going to score 20 for the, you know, for the Pistons? You're going to need multiple guys to do that if you want to have any opportunity of beating the Cavaliers in Cleveland.
0: Well, that's a good question, and that's a better question for someone that's not me, because I'm not the smartest guy in the room. Here's J.B. Bickerstaff, the Pistons head coach.
5: JB, obviously up 9 with 3 minutes left in the fourth quarter. What did you see from there that allowed Cleveland to kind of get back in that one?
6: I feel like we slowed our tempo down, started playing in the half court. Thought we had success when we got out in transition. We got stops and were able to get out and run. And then they started doubling and getting the ball out of Kate's hands. So we'll find ways to fix it. We'll be better.
7: Hey, Coach, did they give you a reason why there was no foul call on Jared Allen on that triple?
6: He fouled Asar. It's bad. I mean, clear. He trips him when he's going for a loose ball in a game situation. You know, that's tough.
8: JB, we didn't see Paul Reed there until the fourth quarter, and then he played out the rest of the game. Just what were we seeing from JD and Stu that, you know, made the decision of putting?
6: Again, I just thought, you know, P. Reed gives us that spark. He's always ready when the moment calls for it. Through that point, I thought we had done a pretty good job. You know, they made their run, and P. Reed is, you know, a run stopper for us. So having him as a weapon is good for this team.
9: JB, this feels like one potentially that could leave a mark with a young team battling and now going to a place where Cleveland's been so dominant. Just give me a little sense of the mindset and how you pick them back up if they need that.
6: It's we're going to have to choke the life out of this team, right? We're not going to go down without a fight. We're not going to go down without kicking, punching, crabbing, clawing. And that's just who we are. And we've been in this position before. And we were able to work our way through it. And I expect our guys to be ready mentally to go out and compete at a high level. Bring this thing back here.
10: When they came back from 9 down a couple of times in the last 3 minutes, do you think that was their defense cranking it up more so, or you got them taking Cade out of the game, as you mentioned?
6: I think that was part of their defensive plan, was to try to get the ball out of his hands. I think, again, just for us, continuing to figure out what's working for us and getting to that. And, you know, the earlier we play, the more tempo we play with, typically the more success we have.
11: When they do start doubling K, what's kind of the challenge in finding another reliable source of offense?
6: We've got our spots. We know where to put the ball when they do double team him. We walk through that type of stuff. And we get the ball moving. Now you're playing advantage basketball. So we got to take advantage of it when we're

0: playing in those pockets.
1: You got lots of contributions from guys that normally haven't played in the situation with Duncan being out. Is it still kind of amazing to you that with all those extra contributions, it was just a little bit short?
0: Yeah, I mean, our guys, you know what I mean, like, we've talked about it all year. Up and down this roster, we have guys that compete at a high level. We have guys that can contribute on any given night. And, you know, tonight, obviously, with Duncan being down, we had to call upon guys. You know, had to call upon Sass a little bit, who I thought was really, really good. But he showed that he can play for us, and he's not afraid of the moment.
2: Yeah, he's not. And one thing I do appreciate that JB said, and I believe it to be true, said, you're going to have to choke this team out.
3: Because they're like
2: not, they are not going to fold. And we saw it when the Cavaliers in game four had a big lead. They brought the bench in, and Detroit kept coming. They had to put the starters back in. So that is 100% correct. You're going to have to beat this team. They're not going to give it to you.
3: No, they're not. But you said it earlier. Someone else is going to have to step up. Kay Cunningham could be Superman. He can bring 40 points a night, but who's going to give you 20?
2: Right.
3: Who's going to step up, especially on the road where it's going to be loud, it's going to be raucous, and Cleveland's going to smell blood in the water. Will they get it? Coming up next, we'll take a look at a pair of Game 6s coming up on Friday. He's Emmett Golden. I'm Q Myers. It's Game Night on ESPN Radio on the ESPN app.
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3: Took overtime, but the Cavaliers, they got it done. I'm Q Myers. The Cavaliers now have a 3-2 series lead after winning 117-113 versus Detroit in Game 5. James Harden at 30 points, 8 rebounds, 6 assists on the night, while Cade Cunningham at 39 points, 9 assists, and 7 boards in a losing effort for Detroit. Cleveland found themselves down 9 with 3 to go, found a way to come back and win it in overtime. Game 6 will be back on Friday in Cleveland. Coverage begins at 6:30 Eastern Time on ESPN Radio. And New York Knicks fans getting good news on OG. He's on his way back. Anunoby will return, or at least there's optimism that he will return from his hamstring injury by the start of the Eastern Conference Finals. Sources tell ESPN's Shams Charania. Anunoby went through portions of Knicks practice on Wednesday, but not go through anything live. According to Knicks head coach Mike Brown, he was seen shooting following the session, with Brown adding that Anunoby also went through an individual workout. And in the NFL, running backs. Yeah, they're getting paid. The Dolphins' running back Devon Achane agreed to a 4-year contract extension worth $64 million. Source confirmed to ESPN on Wednesday, keeping the Pro Bowler in South Florida through the 2030 season. The deal includes $32 million guaranteed and $16 million average annual, makes Achane the third highest paid running back in the NFL. Bonuses could push the total to $68 million. For more scores and analysis, check out ESPN.com and the all-new ESPN app. Coming up, more Game Night with Emmett Golden and me, Q Myers, here on ESPN Radio on the all-new ESPN app.
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0: points in 42 minutes, and the Cavaliers win 117-113 in overtime. In game number 5, go back to Cleveland now with an opportunity to put the Pistons away. Game 6. It's game night here on ESPN Radio, the ESPN app, SiriusXM Channel 80, and tune in. 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He's Emmett Golden. I'm Q Myers. And Donovan Mitchell, if you just look at the box score, say, oh, yeah, 21 points. He had a pretty good night. Not really. Not really. For what Spider Mitchell usually does, and especially coming off the performance he had in game number 4 where he dropped 43 with 39 of them coming in the second half. But he was out there. He did have plenty of contributions from James Harden, and he did enough, as you heard, especially in that little 5-point run right there towards the end of the game.
1: Well, he hit the 1-3 he hit was a big 3.
0: Yep.
1: And right after that 3, it was a turnover pass to him and the layup. So he got 5 of that 21 in a span of 5 to 6 seconds. It was, you know, in the fourth quarter, and they were huge, huge moments. So the best thing that the Cavaliers did when they brought in James Harden was they gave somebody, or Donovan somebody, that when he's off, you could count on him. I like Darius Garland a lot. I think he's a great young man and a really good basketball player. But up to this point in his career, he hadn't really shown up in playoff games. At least we know James in big games, they say, you know, he kind of folds and doesn't show up.
0: But I mean, he does. He folds and doesn't show up. But as of late, he has.
1: Sure. And throughout his career, he's had good playoff games.
0: Not late. Not late in the series.
1: Right,
0: not when they had to have him.
1: No, he hasn't. But I'm saying Darius Garland hasn't had a good game,
0: right,
1: in the playoffs.
0: Agreed.
1: That's why I'm comparing the two. And now Donovan, if it ain't going, at least there's somebody else he can count on.
0: Yeah, and here's Donovan Mitchell following the game in the Cavaliers locker room talking about the desperation that they had to try to win that game.
2: I think just the fact that we just needed that game to not be down 3-2, but I mean, yeah, obviously we're going to have to win a game on the road at some point in order for us to advance, and the biggest thing was just why not this one, right? And even though, you know, we were down at 8.5, made a run, they made a run, like, it's not just going to be, you know, you come out swing and then we don't get hit back, right? And I think the biggest thing, and we've talked about it nonstop, is just withstanding the blows, right? Like, it's ebbs and flows of the entire playoffs, entire game, and tonight was a prime example of that. Every guy stepped up when we needed them to.
1: Yeah, I think the thing that probably hurts the Pistons the most is the Cavs didn't play their best game.
0: Right.
1: You know, this way, even Evan Mobley, you look and you go, oh, he had 19 and 8 and 8. Okay. Yeah, those 19, he had like 11 for a long time. And then he hit a couple buckets, in that fourth quarter. Again, at that pivotal late, fourth quarter. And for the Cavaliers to still win it when you had two players that really carried you, for most of the night. And, you know, Jared Allen had a solid night with a double-double, 16 and 12, but it was all about Strus and James Harden tonight. And for the Cavaliers to win that game when they weren't playing their best on the road is impressive, because they've lost these games up until now.
0: Well, I got to give Strus a lot of credit. And even though Mitchell didn't have a fantastic game, he still had 21 points and Strus had 20. So go ahead and just combine that. And again, Strus is a role player on the road. And, you know, usually the role players step up at home. For him to step up on the road, that really helped. That aided James Harden in what he was able to do, and also allowed Donovan Mitchell not to have to be, you know, the Superman and carry the whole load. So between what James did and also Max Strus, that's how they found a way to end up getting it done. Not to mention they go to the free throw line a ton of times, which has been a question before. Right? I mean, there's times where they settle for three-pointers. Tonight they went to the free throw line 38 times. They were 31 from 38, where in Detroit only went to the line 20 times. Now, they hit. They were 18 for 20, but they only went 20 times, where Cleveland went 38.
1: And to that point, you know, Harden with 30, Donovan with 21, Max with 20, Evan with 19. So, you know, that's three other guys other than your leading scorer that gave you just about 20. You look at Detroit, 39 from Cade, and then you got 19 from Jenkins, and nobody else scored over 13 points. And honestly, there were only two other guys in double digits. So it really has been definitely in this series the Cade Cunningham show.
0: It really has, and we'll see. We'll see if he can extend the series to a game 7. That would be on Sunday. Game 6, the elimination game, comes up Friday in Cleveland. Coverage begins at 6:30 Eastern on ESPN Radio. He's Emmett Golden. I'm Q Myers. It's game night here on ESPN Radio. 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
3: Wemby delivers 27 points, 17 rebounds, and the Spurs are a win away from the conference finals.
4: Being ourselves and just sticking to the game plan, that was the biggest part. So today, you know, a great Timberwolves team, they're going to climb back in the games, and we've got to figure out ways how to end it right there when going that run.
5: We played with appropriate fear, discipline, execution, physicality, poise, and I thought we had it from an array of people tonight, and it was really good to see, and we needed everybody because at different moments of the game, different guys stepped up.
0: So, very excited about Friday. We know Detroit's at Cleveland. That's one elimination game, but another elimination game, San Antonio at Minnesota, with San Antonio holding a 3-2 series lead. And Emmett, I'll tell you this, man. Wemby got ejected in game number 4. In game number 5, he was ejecting the rest of the team when it came to Minnesota. He was like, you know what? I'm coming out with a purpose. Early in the game, I don't know if you saw this. Early in the game, he hits the screen and turns the corner and gets downhill. And the way he dunked it like I tried to dunk for the very first time and I tried to bring the rim down just to show how strong I was. Right. He looked like he did that, but literally was going to bring the rim down. And it felt like to me watching it, it looked like one of those. Yeah, that was frustration in game 4. Now I'm about to show you who I really am in game 5. And he showed up and he showed out.
1: Yeah, what, 27-17?
0: Yeah.
1: That's
0: 5 assists and 3 blocks at the same time.
1: Yeah, pretty impressive stuff there. And that is who we expect Wemby to be, and the San Antonio Spurs. That's what we expect from them. So I can't count the Timberwolves out because I've been counting them out. Every time I do, they come back and win a game. They won game 1. I didn't see that. The other night, they got back in it. The night Wemby got ejected. So I do feel like, you know what? I think San Antonio will be able to close things out on Friday, and we could get to the Eastern and Western Conference Finals. But every time I seem to do that, Minnesota has a great game and wins one.
0: Minnesota just doesn't go away, right? Doesn't go away, but they're just like Detroit. They need someone to be a true wingman to Anthony Edwards. He can do a lot. He could do a ton of heavy lifting. He could be that Superman. He's got a rival built in with Wemby. I mean, we can see that already, but somebody is going to have to step up. They can't get in foul trouble like they did in game number 5, because once they're in foul trouble, it's almost like game, set, match for the Spurs, right? It's just way too easy once they start getting compromised, when guys start going to the bench. Here's their head coach, Mitch Johnson, Spurs head coach, talking about his team, the way they're playing, even though everyone tells you they're too young to be playing like this.
5: I think that our team has been in, even in these playoffs, a lot of different situations, and we play without Victor, and Victor's come back, you know, while missing a game or part of a game. And I think our group is very secure with where we're at and who they are. And I think when you have that with the level of fearlessness, you know, you may be lacking in some things like experience or in reference points in terms of what you're walking through. But we're very comfortable with who we are and where we're at. And we're going to continue to just try to lean into our habits and our, execution that we go over every day, and things about being connected and together.
1: And where they have a lack of experience, the franchise has a ton of experience, and they really have a culture more than anything. And I think what you see is the culture. You know, yes, lack of experience, but a strong culture, that'll help you make up the difference a lot of times. And that's why I think you've seen from the San Antonio Spurs.
0: I tell you, man, it's in their DNA. In their DNA, and I know that, you know, that can't necessarily translate into execution on the court, but there's something to be said about that organization and them getting into the playoffs and what they could do. And when you have a guy like Wemby leading the charge, right, it just, everyone else is playing at a higher level. And you could just tell the tone that he set in game 5, everyone was going to take their game to the next level. So I have no doubt that they're going to be in the finals. And you're right, we should never rule out Minnesota. I just don't know who's gonna step up and help out and be that guy. Yeah. I know on the road, though, I know in Minnesota, it's gonna be loud. I know the crowd's gonna back them up. But, man, it just feels like the inevitable when it comes to the Spurs and Timberwolves. Feels like San Antonio's finally got their number.
1: The Timberwolves have the same problem as the Pistons.
0: Yep.
1: Who's gonna be the other guy? right? Like, Dosunmu, a couple was in the first round, was dropping 40, right? And it was like, oh, that's crazy. Yeah, it is crazy. You know, that's not what he does regularly. So that's awesome if you can get it. It's not something that you can count on. And you would think Julius Randle is the guy that you would want to count on. And in the last game, like, he was okay, 17-10. That's a good game, you know, but it not necessarily good enough to make up the difference because they did lose by, 30,
0: right?
1: 29. So
0: yeah,
1: obviously
0: exactly.
1: Good enough.
0: Well, the guy that I'm really looking at to step up for the Timberwolves is Jaden McDaniels, right? Because he's got that edge to him. Right, he's the guy that if we going to get into some stuff, man, I want Jaden McDaniels riding with me.
1: Right.
0: You know what I mean?
1: Right.
0: Like,
1: yeah.
0: Hey, man, I'm like, hey, Emmett, pull over. Why, can you get out the car? Yeah, I'm riding with him.
1: Yeah, yeah, don't ride with me because
0: yeah.
1: We're getting some
0: You're
1: stuff.
0: You're too nice.
1: I'm going to be like, hey, man, can we talk this thing out? You know what I'm saying?
0: Man, no joke, I had a homeboy that said he negotiated his way out of a fight. I said, how you negotiate your way out of a fight? He's like, man, I knew I was going to lose, so I only had a couple options here. I was either going to take a whooping or I was going to try to negotiate my way out of it. Negotiation worked.
1: Hey, well, good for him. He's a better negotiator than I am.
0: Right.
1: I got one move, and it's a quick right hand. And if I get it off, you in trouble. If I miss, it's over. All right? And then I'm just going to have to grab him and hold him until somebody comes and breaks it up.
0: Yeah, Jaden McDaniels, go ahead and step up, man. Look, obviously, we're not the guys that you need.
1: No,
0: they need you to step up, go to the front of the congregation, and help out the Ant-Man, help out Julius Randle, and really take the fight to San Antonio. Like, we're having fun talking about fighting. The Timberwolves need to take the fight to San Antonio. If they're going to have a chance on Friday in Game 6, they're going to have to be the aggressors, as far as I'm concerned. He's Emmett Golden. I'm Q Myers. It's Game Night here on ESPN Radio on the ESPN app. Coming up next, we show love to the ones that deserve it. 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
6: All the dunks.
7: Cunningham to the basket. And he dunks it with the left hand.
6: The dimes.
7: Dodgers lofts it for James. Slams it home.
6: The daggers.
7: Gilgeous Alexander open three. Bang, he got it. And the Thunder have taken the lead.
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0: that night, Emmett. Mm-hmm. One, you gotta let the music ride on out because this is a banger.
1: No doubt.
0: And then once the music rides out, you gotta show love. You gotta show that love like this.
2: All the way up on game night.
3: Nothing can stop me. I'm all the way up.
0: I feel kind of dirty because I think I've given your Cavaliers way too much love already throughout the course of the night.
1: Oh, they deserve some more.
0: But they earned it. They earned it, so I'm okay with it. They get the dub 117-113 game five. They have a 3-2 series lead. They can close things out on Friday night. This is how it sounded on ESPN Radio.
4: 125 to go off the high ball screen. Pick and pop with Mobley. Mobley for three. Good. Woo. Okay. It's 103-101 with 120 to go.
5: Yeah, pick and pop. You know they're going to double team James Harden and pop out of there and shoot it with confidence.
6: Cleveland, this is for you.
1: And that highlight was courtesy of ESPN Radio as the Cavaliers got the 117-113 victory in overtime. And after the game, James Harden spoke to our own Lisa Salters.
7: James, Donovan said I should ask you about the missed free throws, but you said I should ask you. You said I should ask you about what?
8: Missed floaters, free throws. It was I had a bunch of opportunities that I should be making that I work on. They didn't go on, but I'm happy. I'm proud of our team. I'll be playing, man.
7: First road win of these playoffs for you guys. Just what was the difference in overtime? How were you able to control the overtime?
8: That's what, like, we're finding out about each other. You know, we're a fairly new team for the most part, so we got to find out, you know, who we are in the moments, which is good for us. So this is our story. This is how we're shaping our story. Great time to win the game. Great time to have a first road win.
7: Yeah, we were talking about this morning that this is your first playoffs with the Cavaliers, so you're still working on things.
8: Yeah.
7: When it's Donovan's time, when it's your time, how did you know it was your time to control the game today?
8: We see what he did, that second half of last game. So I'm already knowing, he kind of was a little exhausted, so it was my opportunity to go out there and be aggressive and make plays, and I did that. So it's not going to be an easy game, but game six is number one.
7: Yeah, I was going to say, chance to close it out in Cleveland on Friday. Just what's going to be the key to that in game six?
8: Very, very, very crazy team defensively, and we've seen what they've done. They've come back from down 3-1, so from the beginning of the game, we got to make sure our mindset is right, and we do the small things, the small details, in order to finish the series.
7: Good luck on Friday.
3: Nothing can stop me. I'm all the way up.
0: Love what James Harden had to say as he was speaking with our Lisa Salters and talking about Donovan Mitchell. He knew how big of a game he had just the other night, and hey, I gotta step up. He's gonna be exhausted, and step up he did. 30 points, 8 rebounds, and 6 assists. Him and Max Strus was really the reasons why Cleveland now has a 3-2 series lead as we show love to the ones that deserve it here on game night on ESPN Radio and the ESPN app. Turn our attention to Major League Baseball, the A's and the Cardinals. This happened in the bottom of the fifth.
9: Here's the 2-2 delivery. Kurtz waits, and he swings, lifts one to center field. Scott going back. Scott at the track, right to the wall, leaping, and it's gone! And it's a grand slam for Nick Kurtz! And just like that, the A's take a 4-1 lead.
3: Nothing can stop me. I'm all the way up.
1: Talk 650 KSTE on the call. There's the Athletics. Get another win and beat the Cardinals 6-2.
0: 22-20 on the season. They can hit the ball. Yeah. Their pitch is a little suspect, right? And we know that you need pitching when October comes. But right now, the long ball's doing them well.
1: Yeah, and on top of the AL West, which I would have never said that at the beginning of the season.
0: Exactly. Me either. And oh, by the way, I'm an A's fan.
1: Right.
0: So that tells you all that you need to know. How about the Astros and the Mariners? Talking about the AL West. Those are two division opponents. This one took extra innings.
10: The 3-2. Pulled past the dive of Naylor and into right field. Matthews can walk home. And the Astros walk off the Mariners. 4-3-10.
3: Nothing can stop me. I'm all the way up.
1: KBME 790 AM on the call. Again, in extra innings, Astros 4, Mariners 3.
0: Yeah, the Astros have not been very good this season at all. As a matter of fact, they're, 17-27? And, they were just riding a four-game losing streak before they got that dub, and it took extras. So I'm not used to the Astros playing poorly like they have been so far this year, but there you go. That's what it is. They do get the dub tonight. And like I said, improve their overall record to 16 and 27 as we show love to the ones that deserve it here on Game Night on ESPN Radio and the ESPN app. The Rangers, the Diamondbacks. This is how it sounded at the end of the game.
11: Here's the set and the pitch. A swing and a liner over third. It's a fair ball down the line. Here comes Osuna. He's in to score. Danny Jansen has won it for the Rangers. 6-5. The first Ranger walk-off win of the year. And Jansen is mobbed out at second base as the Rangers stream out of the dugout.
3: Nothing can stop me. I'm all the way up.
1: 105.3, the Fan on the call. Rangers 6, Diamondbacks 5.
0: And they're 21-22. In the AL West. The Astros 17-27. The Mariners 21-23. The only team with a winning record is the A's. Where, what world are we living in?
1: Bizarro world.
0: I say it every night. The AL in general has four teams with winning records in the whole American League. Yeah. Think about that for a hot minute. It's Game Night here on ESPN Radio. This is Extra Innings as well. Blue Jays and Rays, how'd it play out?
12: Another 2-2. And Varsho hits it high. Deep left field. Simpson back at the fence. It's gone! Let's go home! A walk-off grand slam! And the Blue Jays finally get the Rays, winning it 5-3.
3: Nothing can stop me. I'm all the way up.
1: Sportsnet 590, the Fan is where you heard that from. A walk-off grand slam. It gets no better than that.
0: Hey, man, walk-off to walk-off to walk-off. This is the night of walk-offs in Major League Baseball. The Blue Jays improved their overall record to 19-24. The team that they beat, the Tampa Bay Rays, they're one of the four teams with a winning record in the AL as they sit there at 28-14. So that's a one-off bad performance by them. The Blue Jays trying to find winning ways. How about we get one more? The Braves and the Cubbies. How'd it sound at the bottom of the eighth?
13: 1-1 pitch. And he stings it well. Deep left field. Back to the wall. You in trouble now. It's a two-run homer. Mauricio Dubon just slammed it over the wall. And the Braves tack on two more and add on to this lead. It's now 4-1 Braves in the eighth.
3: Nothing can stop me. I'm all the way up.
1: That fantastic call was courtesy of 680, the Fan. You in trouble now.
0: That was great. That
1: yes, was
0: great.
1: Was.
0: I'm going to use that when Cleveland finds a way to lose on Friday. I'm going to call you, Emmett.
1: See?
0: You're going to answer the phone and say, you in trouble now.
1: Nah, I'm going to hit you up with, you've been introduced to a Cavalanche.
0: Right. All right, we're going to see who gets to use that line coming up on Friday night. Cleveland has an opportunity to close things out against Detroit, 6:30 Eastern Time on ESPN Radio. You can hear that game. He's Emmett Golden. I'm Q Myers. Coming up next, SportsCenter All Night with Jay Reynolds. 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
2: 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The Cavs and Pistons square off in a pivotal Game 5.
26: One-on-one to the other end. Cunningham dunks with two hands. Strus conceded, and that's 10 now for Cunningham in the corner.
2: Stanley Cup playoff action continues in a clash between the Wild and Avalanche.
27: Sturm in over the line, a shot. Big rebound off Blackwood. Sturm gave it away. Threw it to the back post, and they score!
2: Caitlin Clark and the Fever head westward. Duel with the Sparks.
28: And welcome back to Los Angeles, Caitlin Clark, the hoop and the horn.
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29: 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And Varsho hits it high, deep left field. Simpson back at the fence. 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
30: 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Four games into the Cavs-Pistons series. Each game had belonged to the home team. Pistons with two wins in Detroit. Cavs winning the first two of the series, played in Cleveland. Series tied at two going into Wednesday's Game 5. Game 5 in Detroit should bode well for the Pistons.
26: Jenkins comes to help, strips it away from Mobley at the foul line. Lob for the rim. Alley-oop dunk thrown down by Ausar Thompson. The lead is 15 now for Detroit.
31: It's clear to see and you can feel who's the more aggressive team. It's the Pistons all over the Cavs right now defensively. Tough to think for the Cavs.
26: Driving, LeVert spins to his wing right for Jenkins. Left-hand dribble going to the cup. Tried to punch it. It is denied. Bodies go down. It's 4-on-4 to the other end. And another Harden turnover. Stolen by Cunningham. Hits Dern on the rim run, and he lays it in with the left hand.
31: I love that decision from Cade Cunningham. He could have laid that one up. Yep. He's like, let me get my big man to see one go in.
30: Pistons leading by as much as 15. The lead was 8 at the half, but through 3.
26: The Cavaliers down 8 at the start of the second half will go to the fourth up 4 with their largest lead of the evening.
31: Unbelievable.
30: Pistons starting to come alive again in the fourth, and they had about a 97% chance of winning with 3 minutes to go, according to ESPN analytics. 3 minutes to go, they had a 9-point lead. But there was still those 3 minutes left to play.
3: 125 to go. Off the high ball screen. Pick and pop with Mobley. Mobley for three. Good. Woo. Okay. It's 103-101 with 120 to go.
31: Yeah, pick and pop. You know they're going to double team James Harden and pop out of there and shoot it with confidence.
30: Cavs pulling even at 103. And then in the closing seconds.
3: Now the double comes. They flash away from it. Mitchell drives Thompson to the foul line, to the broken line. Stripped by Thompson. And then fouled by Jared Allen. And they're not going to call a foul. They're going to let the clock expire. And at this rate, we're going to overtime. And Jamie Bickerstaff is out to half court screaming at Tony Brothers.
30: So, yes, we would be off to overtime, which turned out to be a bit one-sided.
3: Mobley shoved to Mitchell. Corner right, pump fake from three, now fires. And hits Donovan Mitchell's first three-pointer. Comes at 2:38 to go in overtime. Struce stole the inbound. Bounce pass to a slashing Mitchell who lays it in. Wow. It's a five-point trip. 112-105 Cleveland.
30: They would ultimately win by four. Sean Kelly calling it here on ESPN Radio. 117-113 in overtime as Cleveland wins on the road and takes a 3-2 series lead. The game five winner of a series, a best of seven series, tied 2-2, has gone on to win the series 82% of the time. Pivotal game five, and this one goes to the Cavs. Cade Cunningham had 39 points in the loss for Detroit, six turnovers, had 2 points in the final 10 minutes of the game in the loss.
4: Yeah, I mean, it's definitely stings. Not doesn't feel good. Home court, you know, I thought we did a lot of good things tonight to put us in position to win. Just didn't close the game. You know, didn't play at the level that it takes to win this game. So, stings for sure. I mean, tonight was tough. Tough loss. Obviously, we wanted to protect our home court. We failed to do that. You know, being up 3-2 is an advantage for them. It's first four wins, though. We know that. We've had our back against the wall before. And at the end of the day, I mean, if we can't win a game on the road, how far are we really going to get in the playoffs? How far are we going to get in this league? So, got to go win a game on the road. That's what we're going to go do.
30: Cade Cunningham and the Pistons losing at home. They fall behind 3-2, backs against the wall now. Cunningham with his 11th straight playoff game with at least four turnovers. Cavs, meanwhile, first road win this postseason. They're now 1-5 on the road. Close regulation on a 9-0 run, and they win it by four in overtime. James Harden, 30 points, 8 rebounds, 6 turnovers, but the Cavs do get the win, and he spoke with our Lisa Salters.
5: James, Donovan said I should ask you about the missed free throws, but you said I should ask you. No, you said I should ask you about what?
6: Missed bonus free throws. It was I had a bunch of opportunities that I should be making that I work on. They didn't go in, but I'm happy. I'm proud of our team. I'll be playing, man.
5: First road win of these playoffs for you guys. Just what was the difference in overtime? How were you able to control the overtime?
6: That's what, like, we're finding out about each other. You know, we're a fairly new team for the most part, so we got to find out, you know, who we are in the moments, which is good for us. So this is our story. This is how we're shaping our story. Great time to win the game. Great time to have a first road win.
5: Yeah, we were talking about this morning that this is your first playoffs with the Cavaliers, yeah. So you're still working on things.
6: Yeah.
5: When it's Donovan's time, yeah. When it's your time, how did you know it was your time to control the game today?
6: We see what he did, you know, that second half of last game. So I'm already knowing, he kind of was a little exhausted, you know, so it was my opportunity to go out there and be aggressive and make plays, and I did that. So it's not going to be an easy game, but game six is it's a more.
5: Yeah, I was going to say, chance to close it out in Cleveland on Friday. Just what's going to be the key to that in game six?
6: Very, very, very crazy team defensively, and we've seen what they've done. They've come back from down 3-1, so from the beginning of the game, we got to make sure our mindset is right, and we do the small things, the small details in order to finish the series.
5: Good luck on Friday.
30: James Harden, first player in NBA history to record a 30-point playoff game with six different franchises. He had 30 points in the Game 5 win on Wednesday. Donovan Mitchell had 21 points. ESPN analyst Monica McNutt.
7: I got to give James Harden, a ton of credit. And people might even point to the fact that he still had six turnovers in this ballgame. But when his team needed him the most, he was able to step up. I mean, he shot the free throws really well. And he was just effective in terms of getting to the paint and knocking down big threes. When you look at that overtime period, though, it was Donovan Mitchell who had 7 points in the overtime that really carried his team through. He was fantastic in the clutch. But along the way, I thought that the Cavs found themselves. Max Strus was a huge role player down the stretch. stretch in the fourth quarter as Cleveland forced overtime. That was a really, really impressive win. And to me, it indicated, even though these guys have not had tremendous team success in the postseason, we saw the stat during the game that James Harden had played in 96 playoff games. The experience from the Cavs showed.
0: Okay, so if they found themselves, what are you going to say now about a Pistons team that had the lead and let it slip away?
7: The strategy from the first series began to rear its head. Kate Cunningham is having a terrific night until late, right? They obviously made him uncomfortable. I thought the exact opposite of what you saw from the Cavs. The inexperience showed up. And the Pistons were having sort of a dream night as far as their shooting is concerned. But in clutch time, that shooting began to dry up. And that wasn't just Cade Cunningham. And unfortunately, even though statistically they only were credited with one turnover in that fourth quarter, you could just feel the momentum of the moment sort of slipping away from them ultimately. So they are going to have their backs against the wall. I do think this team's grit and intensity is real. They are a legitimate number one seed. They are inexperienced, but I'm really excited to see how they come back out in game six.
1: Cade Cunningham, 6 turnovers in the game 5 loss at home in Detroit. Playoff doubleheader on Friday here on ESPN Radio. These Pistons and Cavs playing game 6. Our coverage gets underway at 6:30 Eastern time. That'll be followed by Spurs and Timberwolves game 6. San Antonio, a win away from the Western Conference Finals. 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Right now, SportsCenter all night. To the ice, Colorado Avalanche holding a 3-1 series lead going into Wednesday with a chance to close out their series with Minnesota. Game 5 in Denver, but the Wild not rolling over.
27: Sturm at the end of his shift leads the rush ahead in a 3-on-2. Nico Sturm, left wing side, fired one of the back posts, and they score! Nick Foligno on his backhand just muscled it in, and the Wild have a 2-0 lead. Ballstead swung it around left wing side, Boldy hands it back. Darting through center ice, Nico Sturm. Sturm in over the line, a shot, big rebound off Blackwood. Sturm gave it away, threw it to the back post, and they score! Nick Foligno's got another one! This one will count, and it's 3-0 Minnesota!
1: KFAN 100.3 Minnesota, a 3-0 lead in the first period. Third period, Avs were back within one.
29: Avs need a goal to tie. Natchez now at the circle. McKinnon, short angle. He scores! The Mac attack is back, Jack! Goals in 6 straight for Nathan McKinnon. And with a minute and 23 seconds to go in the third period, ladies and gentlemen, boys and girls of all ages, this is a tie hockey game.
1: And that game-tying goal with less than a minute and a half to go in the third. So it would send game 5 to overtime. And just about 4 minutes into overtime.
29: Natchez towards the net, wants to wrap around. Natchez, far circle, Natchez. One-timer, two! He scores! And you don't have to go home, but you can't stay here because this series is over!
1: They'll get either the Golden Knights or the Ducks, but they win this one. Game 5 against the Wild. It's a 4-3 overtime win. Altitude 92.5 with the call. Brent Kulak scoring the game winner. 2:52 into overtime.
8: Brent, you're down 3-0 after the first period. It seemed like a big uphill climb for your group. You found a way to get it done. What was the message in the locker room after the first period that allowed you to come back?
9: Yeah, I mean, you got to credit them. They had a heck of a first period. It was do or die for them. You know, you knew they were going to play well, and they did that. So, but credit to our group for, you know, sticking with it. We talk about staying positive in the intermission and just kind of resetting and just getting back to our game, trying to create momentum one shift at a time. And we chipped away at it, and, you know, some guys stepped up big.
8: You talk about some of the guys stepping up big. I mean, I know the big boys on this team obviously get all the headlines, but it seemed like the depth of your club here in the last couple of games has stepped up. Talk about how important, including yourself, to be able to chip in with this with some of the big boys.
9: Yeah, it's been awesome. I mean, ever since I got here, every line, every D pair has been contributing, and then that's led to a lot of our success. It's we play a funny game, you know. We defend hard, and and pounce on our opportunities when they come. So it's been good getting that depth scoring.
8: Walk us through the game winner. Obviously a good defensive play at one end, and then it leads to offense. Walk us through how you saw it.
9: Yeah, I mean, in OT, you know, you want to play on your toes, but you don't want to sit back either, and you don't want to try to do too much. But we kind of felt the momentum coming in the third, and we carried it into OT, I think, a little bit. Spent a lot more time in their zone and wore them down, and, you know, things just opened up for us.
8: You played on some good teams in Edmonton, some close calls for yourself. Now you get another great opportunity here in Colorado. Talk about this group and the chances that they have now, having gone past round two.
9: Yeah, pretty fortunate to end up here the way my year went, and for these guys to bring me in and give me the role they've given me, it's pretty awesome. So I've been having a ton of fun. The guys have welcomed me into the group right since day one, and you know, we're building something and we're enjoying the run here. So we're looking forward to round three.
1: Kulak's 16th different player with a goal for the Avs in the series. Nathan MacKinnon, though, is a constant. He scored the game tying goal with a minute 23 left in the third. He now has goals in six consecutive games. The Wild, for the second time this postseason, losing when leading after two periods. Avs take the series in five. They will get either Vegas or Anaheim in the Western Conference Finals. SportsCenter All Night, ESPN Radio. Golf's second major getting underway in the morning, the PGA Championship. Marquee names in the field outside of Philadelphia. Something to keep an eye on. ESPN analyst Andy North.
10: I'm going to watch Scottie Scheffler very closely. He has been a lot of talk about Scottie's poor performances on Thursday. He ranks in the 70s in scoring average on Thursday. It gets much, much better on Friday than Saturday and Sunday. He's number one both days. So if he can get off to a good start, it's going to be dangerous for the rest of the field. And he can, starting in the first hole. There's a bunch of birdieable holes early on. The first seven holes, he's got a chance to get 2-3 under par to get off to a great start, and then the golf course really starts.
11: You know what I found interesting? He didn't play at Quail Hollow a week ago. He was out here Monday playing by himself. He appears to be in that different Scottie Scheffler mindset approaching this tournament.
10: Well, he loves really getting the work done the week before, figuring out exactly where his game is, and then coming here and really working on how can I shoot the best score I can, working around the greens, chipping, putting, that sort of thing. He looks like he's really ready.
11: All right, it's a par 70 here at a to make only two par fives. You want to talk about blisters to your ego, it could happen on the par threes.
10: Oh, the par threes are just brutal. The fifth hole is sort of a normal par three. Then the other three are just brutally difficult. And the greens are diabolical, so you're hitting these long clubs into greens. You can't get it close. Making pars will be really, really difficult.
11: You think even par the whole... I don't think that's possible for somebody to go even par for all.
10: If they do, they might win.
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1: 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So the Cavaliers win on the road, Game 5 in Detroit against the Pistons. WNBA in the regular season.
19: 30 seconds to play here in the third. Wilson, cross court, kick out. Young attacking, goes back to Wilson down low. Count the bucket. The foul is going to be on Morrow, and the four-time MVP is going to head to the free throw line.
1: On USA Network, saw the Aces a 29-point win over the Sun, 98-69. 25-point win over under Becky Hammond, most in the WNBA since 2020.

0: quarter to try to make it close. What did it take to hold them off?
1: Yeah, we knew they were going to do that. They're a second half team, fourth quarter team. We got to be a little more disciplined defensively. Kelsey Plum did a tremendous job getting downhill. Cam came in and played some big minutes for them. So overall, proud of our fight. Like that's what the season's going to be like. So proud of our group.
0: You mentioned the defense, and I know that was a big priority for this group coming into this game. Did you sense any steps forward in that area tonight?
1: Absolutely. We're going to win a lot of games if the other team scores 78 points. So I'm proud of us.
0: Kelsey Mitchell, you told me before the game, fastest player in the league. What has she brought to this group over these last two games?
1: Man, can she score the ball? It's pretty incredible. One of the best scorers this league has ever seen. So really lucky to play with her. She makes my life really easy. So I'm just thankful and need to keep it going.
0: As far as pace goes, what did you feel about that in this game and how you guys were able to control it?
1: Yeah, I mean, the refs were calling it, and like I told you earlier today, I appreciate that. I think it's going to even out. I think the refs are doing a tremendous job. I deserve the technical they gave me. But I think it's great for the game. They're going to keep the hands off. They're going to make the play be good. Obviously, they called a lot of fouls tonight, but it's going to even out, so you got to give them credit. They're doing the right thing, and we just move forward.
2: 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Tempo, an 86-73 win over Seattle. Tempo picking up its first win in franchise history. 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Dodgers mired in a 4-game skid going into Wednesday, turning the ball over to Shohei Ohtani to put a halt to that.
3: So 0-2 on Devers. Swing and a miss, strike 3, and Ohtani lets out a roar after blowing a 98-mile-per-hour fastball by Devers.
2: AM 570 LA Sports. Dodgers wind up with a 4-0 shutout of the Giants. So Ohtani gets the win. He goes to 3-2. 7 innings of 4-hit balls, striking out 8, had a couple of walks. His ERA down to .82 through 7 games this season. Second lowest by a Dodgers pitcher through 7 starts of a season since Fernando Valenzuela at a .29 in 1981. Espinal and Betts, back-to-back home runs in the third inning. Betts after the win with Spectrum Sportsnet Live.
4: Tonight, you and Santiago Espinal went back-to-back home runs off of Robbie Ray. When you saw Santiago's at-bat, it basically was essentially the same pitch that you saw. Was there something you saw in his at-bat or something you were looking for to get that home run swing?
5: No. I'm just looking to get hits to try and help the boys. I mean, we've been going through it. I know I can help, and fortunately I did.
4: Yeah, of course we knew you were going to be a spark once you came off the IL. But what does that swing tell you as to where their swing is at just right now and how you're feeling at the plate?
5: I think we're close. I mean, you know, this is only the third game, so, you know, I got to give myself, you know, 4 or 5 games to kind of try and get into some type of rhythm. And at least it means we're heading in the right direction.
2: Dodgers a 4-0 win. 7th time this season the Dodgers have had multiple homers in an inning. Then there's the games that ended with one swing, like in Toronto.
6: Another 2-2. And Varsho hits it high, deep left field. Simpson back at the fence. It's gone! Let's go home! A walk-off grand slam! And the Blue Jays finally get the race, winning it 5-3.
2: Third walk-off grand slam in Major League Baseball this season. Blue Jays' third win after trailing in the 9th inning or later. Most among American League teams this season, they win it 5-3 and 10. Sportsnet 590, The Fan. In New York, Mets and Tigers.
7: Bench hits one hard off the middle. Base hit going into center. Here comes Ewing, sprinting like lightning. He scores standing, and the Mets win it in 10. Carson Benz brings home his buddy A.J. Ewing, who's now out with the rest of the team chasing him between first and second. The Mets win it 3-2 in 10. They have won this series, the first two for the Tigers, and that makes 7 of the last 11 for the New York Mets.
2: 880 ESPN New York, 3-2 the final. Juan Soto day-to-day after falling a ball off his ankle and leaving in the 7th. Astros and Mariners went 10.
8: The 3-2.
9: Pulled past the dive of Naylor and in the right field. Matthews can walk home, and the Astros walk off the Mariners. 4-3 in 10.
2: Astros snapping a 4-game losing streak with the win. 4-3 the final. KBME 790 AM, Astros snapping a 9-game losing streak to the Mariners. Cal Raleigh 0-for-4 in this one. He's 2-for-44 since April 28th. Both of the hits coming Tuesday against Houston after he had showered Monday night in his full uniform to try and wash off the bad mojo. Players will try something odd or unique often to break out of a slump. ESPN insider Tim Kirchen.
10: Rob Murphy, reliever for the Red Sox in 1990, had a terrible 8th.

0: happening in Seattle. So in between the 8th and the 9th, he ran into the clubhouse and shaved his beard. He told me it took, I went through 4 razors, but I came out a changed man. He got through the side in the 9th, picked up his first save of the year. And 5 years ago or so, I ran into Rob Murphy at an airport, and I told him about that game, and he went, oh, yeah, May the 7th, 1990, and took me through the whole inning. He remembered everything about it, and that's what you do when you get out of a slump. It's such a relief when you finally can get over it.
1: Cal Raleigh trying to do that now, too. Finally a road win. That's next. It's ESPN Radio.
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1: Dodgers snapping a four-game slide, getting seven innings from Shohei Ohtani in their win on Wednesday. Avs and Cavs with good nights. Avs close out the Wild with an overtime win in Game 5. Cavs take Game 5 on the road.
2: And the Cavs fans starting to celebrate. Somebody's finally going to get a road win here in this series. And the Pistons fans leaving dejectedly.
3: Definitely stings. Didn't feel good. Home court, you know, I thought we did a lot of good things tonight to put us in position to win. Just didn't close the game.
4: We're going to have to choke the life out of this team, right? We're not going to go down without a fight. We're not going to go down without kicking, punching, grabbing, clawing. And we've been in this position before. I expect our guys to be ready mentally and, you know, bring this thing back here.
1: Cavaliers a 117-113 win over the Pistons on the road to take a 3-2 series lead back to Cleveland for Game 6. The Game 5 winner of a 2-2 series, that's a best of 7, goes on to win the series 82% of the time. Game 5 winner of a 2-2 series, that's a best of 5, wins 100% of the time. Cavaliers' largest deficit they've overcome in the final 3 minutes of regulation. They were down 9 with 3 minutes to go. They wind up winning this one in overtime. James Harden, 30 points. Donovan Mitchell, 21. For Mitchell, not the most beautiful of games, but he'll take it.
5: To be honest, I definitely think I'm going to put that in the scrapbook just because, like, that's what it takes. It doesn't matter, and I've said this all playoffs, it doesn't matter what you do as long as you win the game and how you impact the game. And I think this was a perfect example of just how deep our team is. Where you got Max, you got Ev, you got James, you got Jay, you know, Dennis coming in. Everybody did their part and made plays. But I want to give a big shout-out to Max Schrus and Evan Mobley. We're not in this position without those two guys doing what they did at the end of the game.
6: Is there ever a time when you say, you know what, just like, you know, my second half of last game, I'm taking all the shots. I got to get 30, 40 points. Do you have that kind of mindset?
5: Yeah, you got to have a feel, right? You know what I mean? Like, I think last game called for that. I think tonight they did a better job of trying to take me out of it. You know what I'm saying? Putting two on the ball. So just trying to make the right play. But, you know, Shaq, I'm always ready to go when my time is ready. But just feel the game. Every game is different. And tonight this is what the game called for, and go from there.
7: You and James are the leader of this team, and Coach Atkinson. Do you guys ever talk about y'all turnovers, man?
5: We do. We definitely do. I think the biggest thing, and a lot of it, you know, honestly, is when you add, you know, and I'm not making excuses. We got to be better. I'm going to start off right there. But a lot of it, too, is when you have a guy, you know, you bring in new guys, and a guy like James, you got to figure out positioning. And some of it is on him. Some of it's on me, too. Like, you know what I'm saying? So I don't want to take away from that. But just figure out where we are. So it's just as much as the ball handler as is. Guy spacing, for example, game 2, he had a crucial turnover late, but that's because I wasn't standing in the corner. You get what I'm saying? So, like, making it easy for each other, but then also the guys on the ball got to be, got to make the right play.
7: What have you learned about this Detroit team that as all of a sudden now you've had success, and success over the last couple of games, 3 out of 4?
5: I mean, they're a tough team. They got a group of guys who really play hard. So for us, trying to make it as tough on them as possible. Obviously, Cade is the head of the snake, and he had a good game tonight. But just trying to make it tough on them and then get out and transition as much as we can. I think that's the biggest thing.
1: Donovan Mitchell with the guys on Inside the NBA. Cavaliers' first road win this postseason. They are now 1-5 on the road, and we heard it here on ESPN Radio. Sean Kelly, Kalina Adzebuki had the call for us. Back to a relatively quiet Detroit. Sean?
8: Jay, thank you very much. A road win for the Cleveland Cavaliers could not have come at a better time. In a 2-2 series, Game 5 belongs to the Cavaliers. In overtime, 117-113, James Harden had 30, a double-double from Jared Allen of 16 and 10, and Max Strus with 6 three-pointers at 20 off the bench. And here's Cleveland, almost dead here in Detroit, starting the fourth quarter 2-for-12, but found a way. Locked him up 103-103 at the end of regulation, and then took a lead and never gave it back in overtime.
9: In hindsight, it did feel like the Cavaliers had momentum going into overtime because the Pistons were doing so well. The crowd was into it. This place was jumping. They were playing so well in the fourth quarter there. And the Cavs were able to fight back, get the timely stops, the timely buckets, and get the two stops at the end. So it kind of felt like, well, the Pistons should have won it there. It was kind of theirs for the taking, and they let it slip away, and the Cavaliers were able to stay in the game, tie it up, and go into overtime. And James Harden was going to continue to do his thing and make the decisions and let them double-team him, and guys were ready to hit open shots on the backside. You had James Harden on the left side a lot of the time, and Donovan Mitchell on the other side. He hit that pump fake, escape three. Max Strus played incredibly well. So you got to give the Cavs credit. This is a game won on mental toughness, grit, a wonderful defense, big-time stops here and there, and the great decision-making of James Harden. Even though he said it wasn't efficient, but he gave the game what it needed. And he got to the free throw line exactly when they needed to. And Donovan Mitchell didn't really play well. You would have thought Donovan Mitchell and James Harden needed to play like A-plus games to win this. But you got the bench chipping in. 31 bench points. Obviously, Max Strus was most of that. Schroeder at times played well. But, man, I mean, you got a Jared Allen. You got Evan Mobley at times in the game playing extremely well, getting downhill, the ball screens, and invert the ball screens, let him get downhill. So, overall, the Cavaliers did enough to win it when it seemed like, again, it was the Pistons' game to win. They couldn't do it in regulation, and the Cavs took it in overtime.
8: Boy, Detroit had a 9-point lead at one point in the fourth quarter, and Cunningham was rolling. He ended up with 39, but in a losing effort. So Cleveland here, trying to upend the one seed, has a chance to clinch on Friday night at home at Rocket Arena, where the Cavaliers are 6-0 at home this postseason. Detroit has won one road game this postseason. They'll have to come up with a big one on Friday night. But a thriller in Detroit. It took more than the four quarters. In overtime, the Cavaliers win game five, 117-113. For Kalena Azubuki, I'm Sean Kelly right here on your home for the NBA, ESPN Radio, and the ESPN app. Now let's go back to Jay Reynolds in the studio.
1: All right, Sean, well done. We'll see how game six plays out once they get back to Cleveland. That'll be Friday. We'll have it here on ESPN Radio. Game six, our coverage starts at 6:30 Eastern time. We'll also have Spurs and Timberwolves game six on Friday, NBA playoff doubleheader. 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
1: The full NFL schedule coming out Thursday night. We've had a couple bits and pieces this week. Wednesday, we learned about the international games. Nine of them this coming season. ESPN insider Adam Schefter.
13: There's more money to be had internationally, and so you've seen an increase in international games, culminating in more games played this upcoming season than there's ever been in any NFL season. And that's a trend that figures to continue in future years as the NFL looks to conquer the world, literally. So you're going to see London, Paris, Germany, Mexico City, Australia, over and over, places that we haven't seen games played before, like Paris. We'll have regular season games played there this season, and it may just be the start of it. If the league somehow can get its way and get to an 18-game season, we could get to the point one day where each of the 32 NFL franchises is playing at least one international game per year. And some have wondered if in the future down the line we might even see an international division. We'll see how it all shakes out. But the truth of the matter is the league is going to continue to send games abroad.
1: Games outside the U.S. this coming season: Australia, Brazil, France, Mexico, United Kingdom, Germany, Spain. And it starts with week one in Australia, in Melbourne. Rams, Niners, Thursday, September 10th. ESPN analyst Mike Tannenbaum.
14: I want to see 49ers and Rams.
15: Yeah,
14: 49ers are really intriguing. All those guys that got hurt, got Odazula. They get Dre Greenlaw, Mike Evans, and then we talked about the Rams earlier, this rebuilt secondary, and that's a big game to start the year in Australia.
15: Mm-hmm. Yeah, absolutely. That is a remarkably big game to be played a remarkable distance away. They do it, obviously, at the very start of the season. Lewis Riddick, what jumps off at you here?
16: I'll echo what Mike T said about 49ers-Rams, simply because the Rams travel so much this year. They have so many long-distance away games. Not only do they go, obviously, to Melbourne, they have to go, to, I believe, to the East Coast three different times. So how do they space those out? How is that team going to look from a fatigue standpoint as this season goes on, given all the expectations that people have of them coming off of what was a heck of a year last year? Look, that Pats-Lions game week 10, that's going to be a good one, too.
15: Yeah.
16: That's going to be a good one, too, because, again, obviously, everything surrounding that's going on with the New England Patriots, all the different additions that they made this offseason that are going to make this team better, and the Lions trying to recapture the physicality that they've been known for since Dan Campbell took over that football team, revamping this offensive line, trying to establish Jahmyr Gibbs as the guy, the number one option in that offense. That'll be a big game week 10.
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17: Runner at second. 2-1. Hit in the air. High and deep. Out to right field. Jones back at the wall. Leaping at the fence, and it's gone. Just out of his reach. It is gone for Adley Rutschman. He wasn't sure. He stopped at second base. He's looking around. There go the lights. There goes the horn. Here come the fireworks. It's a goner for Rutschman.
1: WBAL with the call. Orioles a 7-0 shutout of the Yankees. 7-0 win. Their largest at home against the Yankees since 2016. Yankees are one hit. Max Fried pulled after three innings due to elbow soreness. He allowed five hits and three earned runs before leaving the game.
18: Just a little uncomfortable, tight, especially in between innings. It's hard for me to kind of warm up, loosen up. The first hitter of the inning would be like 88, 90, 91. And by the end, you know, fourth, fifth hitter, 20 pitches in, I'm able to kind of get things loosened up. I'm definitely planning on this thing being a sooner rather than later. Don't want to put any timelines or anything like that. Obviously, we'll find out tomorrow. But, yeah, where everything is and the initial testing, I'm not too worried about a super long-term thing. If I can, I would love to be able to make my next start. But, yeah, we'll see.
1: Not worried about it, but how should the Yankees manage it? ESPN analyst Tim Kirchen.
19: They have to be really careful with him. He is a number one starter. He is a crucial part of this rotation, and if he's out for any extensive period, that's going to be a major loss. However, the Yankees this year have had the best starting pitching in the American League. Cam Schlittler is a number one. He might be one of the five best pitchers in the game right now. Carlos Rodon is back. Will Warren is vastly underrated, and Garrett Cole is going to come back at the end of this month. That's going to give them a really good five-man rotation. Again, they really need to get Fried back, but they have to pitch exceptionally well because the team in front of them, the Rays, have won 16 out of 18, and they have great pitching also.
1: Max Fried leaving after three innings of the Yankees' 7-0 shutout loss. Padres went to the ninth inning down 1-0.
17: The 0-1 pitch. Sheet swings, sends it in the air. Deep to right center field. Frelick is back. He's at the wall. This one, gonna go! Gavin Sheets gets it done. A three-run go-ahead homer here in the top of the ninth inning. Sheets pumps his fist as he hits third. And the Padres have done it again.
1: Gavin Sheets, the three-run shot, his sixth homer of the season. Padres beat the Brewers 3-1 on the back of that offense in the ninth. 97-3, the fan with the call. The Brewers have their five-game win streak come to an end. Braves, baseball's hottest team early in the season. Atlanta facing the Cubs.
20: 1-1 pitch. And he stings it well. Deep left field. Back to the wall. You in trouble now. It's a two-run homer. Mauricio Dubon just slammed it over the wall. And the Braves tack on two more and add on to this lead. It's now 4-1 Braves in the eighth.
1: Insurance in the bottom of the eighth inning. 680 the fan. Braves a 4-1 win over the Cubs. Atlanta the first team to 30 wins this season. First time they've done that since 2003. Mike Yastrzemski with the go-ahead pinch hit double in the eighth inning. Dubon then with the two-run home run. Braves seventh straight game with no more than three runs allowed. 4-1 against the Cubs, who are now mired in a season-long four-game losing streak, and that's on the heels of their 10-game win streak. Marlins a 9-5 win over the Twins. Marlins fifth game with multiple runs in three different innings. Rangers a 6-5 win over the Diamondbacks. Rangers third series win against Arizona in the last decade. Athletics. Loud bats against the Cardinals.
0: Here's the 2-2 delivery. Kurtz waits, and he swings, lifts one to center field. Scott going back. Scott at the track, right to the wall, leaping, and it's gone! And it's a grand slam for Nick Kurtz! And just like that, the A's take a 4-1 lead.
1: Third career grand slam, first this season for Kurtz. Reached base now in 36 straight games. Grand slam will help. Talk 650 KSTE Athletics, a 6-2 win over the Cardinals on Wednesday. Do we care about the storylines? That's next. SportsCenter All Night continues. It's ESPN Radio.
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6: 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Wind up, here it comes. Fly ball center field. Manning coming on, he's there. He catches it. Len Barker has pitched the no-hitter. A perfect game for Len Barker.
5: That highlight courtesy of 3WE. Barker tosses the only perfect game of Cleveland Indians history and the last no-hitter. He never got a three-ball count in that game and struck out 11. The Indians got a 3-0 victory over the Blue Jays. It was the 10th perfect game in Major League history and one of the most attended games in Cleveland history. Even though 7,290 people are being truthful about their attendance of Len Barker's perfect game.
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8: 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They're teeing it up in the morning near Philly for the PGA Championship. Second golf major of the year. Scottie Scheffler won the event last year at Quail Hollow. This year, Rory McIlroy won the Masters. He's currently, though, dealing with a blister on his toe. To the guys at PTI.
9: Wilbon, who's winning would make for the best story?
10: I don't believe in that concept and that dynamic. They're great stories all the time. You and I used to get paid to find just those great stories when they weren't obvious. The obvious stories are Scotty and Rory. I don't care about them or to root for them above others. The other people I may root for, I mean, the live guys, if one of them wins, that's going to be a big story. It may not be the story as many people like, but it would be a big story. There are 20 guys out there who can win the PGA, and often it's the most unknown of the winners of the four tournament majors that season who win that's the right. PGA. I don't need to latch on to somebody who has alleged stardom, who's got a Q rating and recognizable for it to be a good story. This is a great golf course. It's a great field. You got everybody in it. Have at it.
9: I'll just mention a couple of people. If Rory wins, that gives him 7 majors. That is rare air. Also gives him a chance for the actual Grand Slam because he'd have won the first 2 majors. Between Scheffler and Rory, they've won 4 of the last 5 majors. They have been great players. I like when a guy like J.J. Spawn, who nobody's ever heard of,
10: yes,
9: comes out of nowhere,
10: yes,
9: putts like a maniac and wins the U.S. Open. But I'm going to ask you this. Did you look at the tee sheet? There's a group going off at 6:45 in the morning, Mike. Sunrise is at 6 o'clock in the morning, 6:45 in the morning. And 2 of the people in it are people that we know. Ben Griffin, who has won 3 times on the PGA Tour. You don't expect him at 6:45. The brother of your Northwestern boy, Matty Fitz, Alex. He's out there at 6:45 in the morning. Do you know when you have to get up to get on a golf course at 6:45 in
10: too
9: the morning?
10: Early.
9: Pro in a major? Are you kidding me?
10: Like
9: you need 2 hours of
10: warm
9: up. Mike, they got
10: to
9: get up at 3 to 3:30.
10: Too early.
9: I'm not even awake at 3 to 3:30.
10: You are.
7: 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Back to baseball. Nationals, a 10-inning win over the Reds, 8-7, their first win after trailing by 5 or more runs since a year ago, April, against the Mets. 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
7: Brewers had a 5-game win streak going on, but had trouble with a 1-0 lead in the ninth against the Padres. 97-3 the Fan.
12: The 0-1 pitch. Sheet swings, sends it in the air. Deep to right center field. Frelick is back. He's at the wall. This one, gonna go! Gavin Sheets gets it done. A 3-run go-ahead homer here in the top of the ninth inning. Sheets pumps his fist as he hits third, and the Padres have done it again.
11: Number 4.
7: Make it a 4-game losing streak for the Cubs. Braves notching another win. 680 the Fan.
12: 1-1 pitch. And he stings it well. Deep left field. Back to the wall. You in trouble now. It's a 2-run homer. Mauricio Dubon just slammed it over the wall. And the Braves tack on two more and add on to this lead. It's now
11: 3.
7: In Toronto, Blue Jays take care of a 3-1 deficit in the 10th with one swing. Sportsnet 590 the Fan.
13: Another 2-2. And Varsho hits it high. Deep left field. Simpson back at the fence. It's gone! Let's go home! A walk-off grand slam! And the Blue Jays finally get the race, winning it 5-3.
11: Number 2.
7: On the ice, Game 5, Avs Wild. Minnesota had a 3-0 lead on the road in the first, but that was the first.
14: Avs need a goal to tie. Natchez now at the circle. McKinnon. Short angle. He scores! The Mac attack is back, Jack! Goals in 6 straight for Nathan McKinnon. And with a minute and 23 seconds to go in the third period, ladies and gentlemen,
7: not quite how it ended. Altitude 92.5.
14: Natchez towards the net, wants a wraparound. Natchez far circle. Natchez one timer, two. He scores. And you don't have to go home, but you can't stay here because this series is over. And the Colorado Avalanche are steaming right in to the Western Conference Final for the first time since 2022.
7: Avs close out their series in 5, doing it at home. NBA, the Cavs can close out the Pistons in Game 6 Friday in Cleveland. Detroit, though, needs a road win to keep the season going. 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
15: The Detroit Pistons had a great year, but they don't have the firepower that the Cavs
10: are. Oh, are you burying them? Are you burying them right now? Is Emmett Golden singing their eulogies?
15: Oh, they're not winning in Cleveland.
10: Ooh,
15: no,
10: okay.
15: They're not winning in Cleveland.
10: Say it with your chest then.
15: Yeah.
10: Okay.
15: No, they're, I don't think they can win in Cleveland.
10: Okay.
7: Cavs with the road win in Detroit in game number 5 to take a 3-2 series lead back home. Game 6 coming up on Friday. We'll have it for you on ESPN Radio. Up 3, not insurmountable. That's next. 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
11: 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The Cavs and Pistons square off in a pivotal Game 5.
27: One-on-one to the other end. Cunningham dunks with two hands. Strus conceded, and that's 10 now for Cunningham in the quarter.
11: Stanley Cup playoff action continues in the clash between the Wild and Avalanche.
28: Sturm in over the line, a shot, big rebound off Blackwood. Sturm gave it away. Crew to the back post, and they score!
11: Caitlin Clark and the Fever head west for a duel with the Sparks.
29: And welcome back to Los Angeles, Caitlin Clark, the hoop and the harm.
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30: Another 2-2. And Varsho hits it high, deep left field. Simpson back at the fence. It's gone!
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7: 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Four games into the Cavs-Pistons series. Each game had belonged to the home team. Pistons with two wins in Detroit. Cavs winning the first two of the series, played in Cleveland. Series tied at two going into Wednesday's Game 5. Game 5 in Detroit should bode well for the Pistons.
27: Jenkins comes to help, strips it away from Mobley at the foul line. Lob for the rim. Alley-oop dunk thrown down by Ausar Thompson. The lead is 15 now for Detroit.
0: It's clear to see and you can feel who's the more aggressive team. It's the Pistons all over the Cavs right now defensively. Tough to think for the Cavs.
27: Driving, LeVert spins to his wing right for Jenkins. Left-hand dribble going to the cup. Tried to punch it. It is denied. Bodies go down. It's 4-on-4 to the other end. And another Harden turnover. Stolen by Cunningham. Hits Dern on the rim run, and he lays it in with the left hand.
0: I love that decision from Cade Cunningham. He could have laid that one up. Yep. He's like, let me get my big man to see one go in.
7: Pistons leading by as much as 15. The lead was 8 at the half, but through 3.
27: The Cavaliers down 8 at the start of the second half will go to the fourth up 4 with their largest lead of the evening.
0: Unbelievable.
7: Pistons starting to come alive again in the fourth, and they had about a 97% chance of winning with 3 minutes to go, according to ESPN analytics. 3 minutes to go, they had a 9-point lead. But there was still those 3 minutes left to play.
27: 125 to go off the high ball screen. Pick and pop with Mobley. Mobley for three. Good. Woo. Okay. It's 103-101 with 120 to go.
0: Yeah, pick and pop. You know they're going to double team James Harden. Pop out of there and shoot it with confidence.
7: Cavs pulling even at 103. And then in the closing seconds.
27: Now the double comes. They flash away from it. Mitchell drives Thompson to the foul line, to the broken line. Stripped by Thompson. And then fouled by Jared Allen. And they're not going to call a foul. They're going to let the clock expire. And at this rate, we're going to overtime. And Jamie Bickerstaff is out the half court screaming at Tony Brothers.
7: So, yes, we would be off to overtime, which turned out to be a bit one-sided.
27: Mobley shoved to Mitchell. Corner right, pump fake from three, now fires. And hits. Donovan Mitchell's first three-pointer comes at 2:38 to go in overtime. Struce stole the inbound. Bounce pass to a slashing Mitchell who lays it in. Wow. It's a five-point trip. 112-105 Cleveland.
7: They would ultimately win by 4. Sean Kelly calling it here on ESPN Radio. 117-113 in overtime as Cleveland wins on the road and takes a 3-2 series lead. The Game 5 winner of a series, a best-of-seven series, tied 2-2, has gone on to win the series 82% of the time. Pivotal Game 5, and this one goes to the Cavs. Cade Cunningham had 39 points in the loss for Detroit, 6 turnovers, had 2 points in the final 10 minutes of the game in the loss.
1: Yeah, I mean, it's definitely stings. Not doesn't feel good. Home court, you know, I thought we did a lot of good things tonight to put us in position to win. Just didn't close the game. You know, didn't play at the level that it takes to win this game. So, stings for sure. I mean, tonight was tough. Tough loss. Obviously, we wanted to protect our home court. We failed to do that. You know, being up 3-2 is an advantage for them. It's first of 4 wins, though. We know that. We've had our back against the wall before. And at the end of the day, I mean, if we can't win a game on the road, how far are we really going to get in the playoffs? How far are we going to get in this league? So, got to go win a game on the road. That's what we're going to go do.
7: Cade Cunningham and the Pistons losing at home. They fall behind 3-2, backs against the wall. Now Cunningham with his 11th straight playoff game with at least 4 turnovers. Cavs, meanwhile, first road win this postseason. They're now 1-5 on the road. Closed regulation on a 9-0 run, and they win it by 4 in overtime. James Harden, 30 points, 8 rebounds, 6 turnovers, but the Cavs do get the win, and he spoke with our Lisa Salters.
2: James, Donovan said I should ask you about the missed free throws, but you said you said I should ask you about what?
3: Missed bonus free throws. It was I had a bunch of opportunities that I should be making that I work on. They didn't go in, but I'm happy. I'm proud of our team. I'll be playing, man.
2: First road win of these playoffs for you guys. Just what was the difference in overtime? How were you able to control the overtime?
3: That's what, like, we're finding out about each other. You know, we're a fairly new team for the most part, so we got to find out, you know, who we are in the moments, which is it's good for us. So this is our story. This is how we're shaping our story. Great time to win the game. Great time to have a first road win.
2: Yeah, we were were talking about this morning that this is your first playoffs with the Cavaliers, so you're still working on things.
3: Yeah.
2: When it's Donovan's time, when it's your time, how did you know it was your time to control the game today?
3: We see what he did that second half of last game, so I'm already knowing he kind of was a little exhausted, so it was my opportunity to go out there and be aggressive and make plays, and I did that. So it's not going to be an easy game, but game six is it's a move on.
2: Yeah, I was going to say, chance to close it out in Cleveland on Friday. Just what's going to be the key to that in game six?
3: Very, very, very crazy team defensively. And we've seen what they've done. They've come back from down 3-1. So from the beginning of the game, we got to make sure our mindset is right. And we do the small things, the small details in order to finish the series.
2: Good luck on Friday.
7: James Harden, first player in NBA history to record a 30-point playoff game with six different franchises. He had 30 points in the Game 5 win on Wednesday. Donovan Mitchell had 21 points. ESPN analyst Monica McNutt.
4: I got to give James Harden, a ton of credit. And people might even point to the fact that he still had six turnovers in this ballgame. But when his team needed him the most, he was able to step up. I mean, he shot the free throws really well. And he was just effective in terms of getting to the paint and knocking down big threes. When you look at that overtime period, though, it was Donovan Mitchell who had 7 points in the overtime that really carried his team through. He was fantastic in the clutch. But along the way, I thought that the Cavs found themselves. Max Strus was a huge role player down the stretch in the fourth quarter as Cleveland forced overtime. That was a really, really impressive win. And to me, it indicated, even though these guys have not had tremendous team success in the postseason, we saw the stat during the game that James Harden had played in 96 playoff games. The experience from the Cavs showed.
5: Okay, so if they found themselves, what are you going to say now about a Pistons team that had the lead and let it slip away?
4: The strategy from the first series began to rear its head. Kate Cunningham is having a terrific night until late, right? They obviously made him uncomfortable. I thought the exact opposite of what you saw from the Cavs. The inexperience showed up. And the Pistons were having sort of a dream night as far as their shooting is concerned. But in clutch time, that shooting began to dry up. And that wasn't just Cade Cunningham. And unfortunately, even though statistically they only were credited with one turnover in that fourth quarter, you could just feel the momentum of the moment sort of slipping away from them ultimately. So they are going to have their backs against the wall. I do think this team's grit and intensity is real. They are a legitimate number one seed. They are inexperienced, but I'm really excited to see how they come back out in game six.
7: Cade Cunningham, six turnovers in the game five loss at home in Detroit. Playoff doubleheader on Friday here on ESPN Radio. These Pistons and Cavs playing game six. Our coverage gets underway at 6:30 Eastern time. That'll be followed by Spurs and Timberwolves game six. San Antonio, a win away from the Western Conference Finals. Postseason action on ESPN Radio and the ESPN app presented by Gusto. Right now, SportsCenter all night. To the ice, Colorado Avalanche holding a 3-1 series lead going into Wednesday with a chance to close out their series with Minnesota. Game 5 in Denver, but the Wild not rolling over.
28: Sturm at the end of his shift leads the rush ahead in a 3-on-2. Nico Sturm, left wing side, fired one of the back posts, and they score! Nick Foligno on his backhand just muscled it in, and the Wild have a 2-0 lead.
6: Ballstead swung it around left wing side, Boldy hands it back. Darting through center ice, Nico Sturm. Sturm in over the line, a shot, big rebound off Blackwood. Sturm gave it a whack, through to the back post, and they score! Nick Foligno's got another one! This one will count, and it's 3-0 Minnesota!
7: KFAN 100.3 Minnesota, a 3-0 lead in the first period. Third period, Avs were back within one.
30: Avs need a goal to tie. Natchez now at the circle. McKinnon, short angle. He scores! The Mac attack is back, Jack! Goals in six straight for Nathan McKinnon. And with a minute and 23 seconds to go in the third period, ladies and gentlemen, boys and girls of all ages, this is a tie hockey game.
7: And that game-tying goal with less than a minute and a half to go in the third. So it would send game five to overtime. And just about 4 minutes into overtime.
30: Natchez towards the net, wants to wrap around. Natchez, far circle, Natchez. One timer, two. He scores! And you don't have to go home, but you can't stay here because this series is over. And the Colorado Avalanche are steaming right in to the Western Conference Final for the first time since 2022.
7: get either the Golden Knights or the Ducks, but they win this one. Game 5 against the Wild. It's a 4-3 overtime win. Altitude 92.5 with the call. Brent Kulak scoring the game winner. 2:52 into overtime.
8: Brett, you're down 3-0 after the first period. It seemed like a big uphill climb for your group. You found a way to get it done. What was the message in the locker room after the first period that allowed you to come back?
9: Yeah, I mean, you got to credit them. They had a heck of a first period. It was do or die for them. You know, you knew they were going to play well, and they did that. So, but credit to our group for, you know, sticking with it. We talk about staying positive in the intermission and just kind of resetting and just getting back to our game, trying to create momentum one shift at a time. And we chipped away at it, and, you know, some guys stepped up big.
8: You talk about some of the guys stepping up big. I mean, I know the big boys on this team obviously get all the headlines, but it seemed like the depth of your club here in the last couple of games has stepped up. Talk about how important, including yourself, to be able to chip in with this with some of the big boys.
9: Yeah, it's been awesome. I mean, ever since I got here, every line, every D pair has been contributing, and then that's led to a lot of our success. It's we play a funny game, you know. We defend hard and pounce on our opportunities when they come. So it's been good getting that depth scoring.
8: Walk us through the game winner. Obviously a good defensive play at one end, and then it leads to offense. Walk us through how you saw it.
9: Yeah, I mean, in OT, you know, you want to play on your toes, but you don't want to sit back either, and you don't want to try to do too much. But we kind of felt the momentum coming in the third, and we carried it into OT, I think, a little bit. Spent a lot more time in their zone and wore them down, and, you know, things just opened up for us.
8: You played on some good teams in Edmonton, some close calls for yourself. Now you get another great opportunity here in Colorado. Talk about this group and the chances that they have now, having gone past round two.
9: Yeah, pretty fortunate to end up here the way my year went, and for these guys to bring me in and give me the role they've given me, it's pretty awesome. So I've been having a ton of fun. The guys have welcomed me into the group right since day one, and, you know, we're building something and we're enjoying the run here. So yeah, we're looking forward to round three.
7: Kulak, 16th different player with a goal for the Avs in the series. Nathan MacKinnon, though, is a constant. He scored the game tying goal with a minute 23 left in the third. He now has goals in six consecutive games. The Wild, for the second time this postseason, losing when leading after two periods. Avs take the series in five. They will get either Vegas or Anaheim in the Western Conference Finals. SportsCenter All Night, ESPN Radio. Golf's second major getting underway in the morning, the PGA Championship. Marquee names in the field outside of Philadelphia. Something to keep an eye on? ESPN analyst Andy North.
10: I'm going to watch Scottie Scheffler very closely. He has been a lot of talk about Scottie's poor performances on Thursday. He ranks in the 70s in scoring average on Thursday. It gets much, much better on Friday. Then Saturday and Sunday, he's number one both days. So if he can get off to a good start, it's going to be dangerous for the rest of the field. And he can. Starting in the first hole, there's a bunch of birdieable holes early on. The first seven holes, he's got a chance to get 2-3 under par to get off to a great start. And then the golf course really starts.
12: You know what I found interesting? He didn't play Quail Hollow a week ago. He was out here Monday playing by himself. He appears to be in that different Scottie Scheffler mindset approaching this tournament.
10: Well, he loves really getting the work done the week before, figuring out exactly where his game is, and then coming here and really working on how can I shoot the best score I can, working around the greens, chipping, putting, that sort of thing. He looks like he's really ready.
12: All right, it's a par 70 here at Aronimink, only two par fives. You want to talk about blisters to your ego, it could happen on the par threes.
10: Oh, the par threes are just brutal. The fifth hole is sort of a normal par three. Then the other three are just brutally difficult. And the greens are diabolical, so you're hitting these long clubs into greens. You can't get it close. Making pars will be really, really difficult.
12: You think even par the whole... I don't think that's possible for somebody to go even par for all.
10: If they do, they might win.
7: We'll find out starting in the morning. Coverage on ESPN, round one of the PGA Championship, 6:30 Eastern Time. Straight ahead... How to halt a slump. 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It's ESPN Radio.
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1: 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Saw the Cavaliers win on the road, Game 5 in Detroit against the Pistons. WNBA in the regular season.
2: 30 seconds to play here in the third. Wilson, cross court, kick out. Young attacking, goes back to Wilson down low. Count the bucket. The foul is going to be on Morrow, and the four-time MVP is going to head to the free throw line.
1: On USA Network, saw the Aces a 29-point win over the Sun. 98-69. Sun falling to 0-3 for the second straight season. Asia Wilson, a season-high 22 points, 11 rebounds. For the Aces, their 16th 25-point win under Becky Hammon, most in the WNBA since 2022. Indiana in L.A.
2: Now, this L.A. Sparks team has really had some moments defensively. Well, they had two turnovers in a row, but they couldn't make it happen on the other side of the court. Caitlin Clark from the wing for three. First of the night. She's hitting her head like, why did it take so long?
1: Kelsey Mitchell would have a 23-point game. Fever beat the Sparks 87-78 in a palindrome win on Wednesday night.

0: Caitlin Clark finishing with 24 points and 9 assists. And a chat with USA Network.
1: Caitlin, they went on a big run there in the fourth quarter to try to make it close. What did it take to hold them off?
2: Yeah, we knew they were going to do that. They're a second half team, fourth quarter team. We got to be a little more disciplined defensively. Kelsey,
1: to try to make it close. What did it take to hold them off?
2: Yeah, we knew they were going to do that. They're a second half team, fourth quarter team.

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1: She makes my life really easy, so I'm just thankful and need to keep it going.
2: As far as pace goes, what did you feel about that in this game and how you guys were able to control it?
1: Yeah, I mean, the refs were calling it, and like I told you earlier today, I appreciate that. I think it's going to even out. I think the refs are doing a tremendous job. I deserve the technical they gave me. But I think it's great for the game. They're going to keep the hands off. They're going to make the play be good. Obviously, they called a lot of fouls tonight, but it's going to even out, so you got to give them credit. They're doing the right thing, and we just move forward.
3: 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Tempo, an 86-73 win over Seattle. Tempo picking up its first win in franchise history. 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To baseball, Dodgers mired in a 4-game skid going into Wednesday, turning the ball over to Shohei Ohtani to put a halt to that.
4: So 0-2 on Devers. Swing and a miss, strike 3, and Ohtani lets out a roar after blowing a 98-mile-per-hour fastball by Devers.
3: AM 570 LA Sports. Dodgers wind up with a 4-0 shutout of the Giants. So Ohtani gets the win. He goes to 3-2. 7 innings of 4-hit balls, striking out 8, had a couple of walks. His ERA down to .82 through 7 games this season. Second lowest by a Dodgers pitcher through 7 starts of a season since Fernando Valenzuela at a .29 in 1981. Espinal and Betts back-to-back home runs in the third inning. Betts after the win with Spectrum Sportsnet Live.
5: Wait, so you and Santiago Espinal went back-to-back home runs off of Robbie Ray. When you saw Santiago's at-bat, it basically was essentially the same pitch that you saw. And there's something you saw in his at-bat or something you were looking for to get that home run swing?
6: No. I'm just looking to get hits to try and help the boys. I mean, we've been going through it. I know I can help, and fortunately I did.
5: Yeah, of course we knew you were going to be a spark once you came off the IL. But what does that swing tell you as to where your swing is at just right now and how you're feeling at the plate?
6: I think we're close. I mean, you know, this is only the third game, so, you know, I got to give myself, you know, 4 or 5 games to kind of try and get into some type of rhythm. And at least means we're heading in the right direction.
3: Dodgers a 4-0 win. 7th time this season the Dodgers have had multiple homers in an inning. Then there's the games that ended with one swing, like in Toronto.
7: Another 2-2. And Varsho hits it high, deep left field. Simpson back at the fence. It's gone! Let's go home! A walk-off grand slam! And the Blue Jays finally get the race, winning it 5-3.
3: Third walk-off grand slam in Major League Baseball this season. Blue Jays' third win after trailing in the 9th inning or later. Most among American League teams this season. They win at 5-3 and 10. Sportsnet 590, The Fan. In New York, Mets and Tigers.
8: Bench hits one hard up the middle. Base hit going into center. Here comes Ewing, sprinting like lightning. He scores standing and the Mets win it in 10. Carson Benz brings home his buddy A.J. Ewing, who's now out with the rest of the team chasing in between first and second. The Mets win it 3-2 in 10. They have won this series, the first two for the Tigers, and that makes 7 of the last 11 for the New York Mets.
3: 880 ESPN New York, 3-2 the final. Juan Soto day-to-day after falling a ball off his ankle and leaving in the 7th. Astros and Mariners went 10.
9: The 3-2.
10: Pulled past the dive of Naylor and in the right field. Matthews can walk home, and the Astros walk off the Mariners. 4-3 in 10.
3: Astros snapping a 4-game losing streak with the win. 4-3 the final. KBME 790 AM, Astros snapping a 9-game losing streak to the Mariners. Cal Raleigh 0-for-4 in this one. He's 2-for-44 since April 28th. Both of the hits coming Tuesday against Houston after he had showered Monday night in his full uniform to try and wash off the bad mojo. Players will try something odd or unique often to break out of a slump. ESPN insider Tim Kirchen.
11: Rob Murphy, reliever for the Red Sox in 1990, had a terrible 8th inning in Seattle. So in between the 8th and the 9th, he ran into the clubhouse and shaved his beard. He told me I went through 4 razors, but I came out a changed man. He got through the side in the 9th, picked up his first save of the year. And 5 years ago or so, I ran into Rob Murphy at an airport, and I told him about that game, and he went, oh, yeah, May the 7th, 1990, and took me through the whole inning. He remembered everything.

0: everything about it. And that's what you do when you get out of a slump. It's such a relief when you finally can get over it.
1: Cal Raleigh trying to do that now, too. Finally, a road win. That's next. It's ESPN Radio.
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1: Dodgers snapping a 4-game slide, getting 7 innings from Shohei Ohtani in their win on Wednesday. Avs and Cavs with good nights. Avs close out the Wild with an overtime win in Game 5. Cavs take Game 5 on the road.
8: And the Cavs fans starting to celebrate. Somebody's finally going to get a road win here in this series. And the Pistons fans leaving dejectedly.
15: Definitely stings. Doesn't feel good. Home court, you know, I thought we did a lot of good things tonight to put us in position to win. Just didn't close the game.
16: We're going to have to choke the life out of this team, right? We're not going to go down without a fight. We're not going to go down without kicking, punching, crabbing, clawing. And we've been in this position before. I expect our guys to be ready mentally and, you know, bring this thing back here.
1: Cavaliers a 117-113 win over the Pistons on the road to take a 3-2 series lead back to Cleveland for Game 6. The Game 5 winner of a 2-2 series, that's a best of 7, goes on to win the series 82% of the time. Game 5 winner of a 2-2 series, that's a best of 5, wins 100% of the time. Cavaliers' largest deficit they've overcome in the final 3 minutes of regulation. They were down 9 with 3 minutes to go. They wind up winning this one in overtime. James Harden, 30 points. Donovan Mitchell, 21. For Mitchell, not the most beautiful of games, but he'll take it.
17: To be honest, I definitely think I'm going to put that in the scrapbook just because, like, that's what it takes. It doesn't matter, and I've said this all playoffs, it doesn't matter what you do as long as you win the game and how you impact the game. And I think this was a perfect example of just how deep our team is. Where you got Max, you got Ev, you got James, you got Jay, you know, Dennis coming in. Everybody did their part and made plays. But I want to give a big shout out to Max Schuster and Evan Mobley. We're not in this position without those two guys doing what they did at the end of the game.
18: Is there ever a time when you say, you know what, just like, you know, my second half of last game, I'm taking all the shots, I got to get 30, 40 points. Do you have that kind of mindset?
17: Yeah, you got to have a feel, right? You know what I mean? I think last game called for that. I think tonight they did a better job of trying to take me out of it. You know what I'm saying? Putting two on the ball. So just trying to make the right play. But, you know, Shaq, I'm always ready to go when my time is ready. But just feel the game. Every game is different. And tonight this is what the game called for, and go from there.
19: You and James are the leader of this team, and Coach Atkinson. Do you guys ever talk about y'all turnovers, man?
17: We do. We definitely do. I think the biggest thing, and a lot of it, you know, honestly, is when you add, you know, and I'm not making excuses. We got to be better. I'm going to start off right there. But a lot of it, too, is when you have a guy, you know, you bring in new guys, and a guy like James, you got to figure out positioning. And some of it is on him. Some of it's on me, too. Like, you know what I'm saying? So I don't want to take away from that. But just figure out where we are. So it's just as much as the ball handler as is. Guy spacing, for example, game 2, he had a crucial turnover late, but that's because I wasn't standing in the corner. You get what I'm saying? So, like, making it easy for each other, but then also the guys on the ball got to do, gotta make the right play.
19: What have you learned about this Detroit team that as all of a sudden now you've had success, and success over the last couple of games, 3 out of 4?
17: I mean, they're a tough team. They got a group of guys who really play hard. So for us, trying to make it as tough on them as possible. Obviously, Cade is the head of the snake, and he had a good game tonight. But just trying to make it tough on them and then get out in transition as much as we can. I think that's the biggest thing.
1: Donovan Mitchell with the guys on Inside the NBA. Cavaliers' first road win this postseason. They are now 1-5 on the road, and we heard it here on ESPN Radio. Sean Kelly, Kalina Azubuki had the call for us. Back to a relatively quiet Detroit. Sean?
20: Jay, thank you very much. A road win for the Cleveland Cavaliers could not have come at a better time. In a 2-2 series, Game 5 belongs to the Cavaliers. In overtime, 117-113, James Harden had 30, a double-double from Jared Allen of 16-10, and Max Strus with 6 3-pointers, had 20 off the bench. And here's Cleveland, almost dead here in Detroit, starting the fourth quarter 2-for-12, but found a way. Locked them up 103-103 at the end of regulation, and then took a lead and never gave it back in overtime.
21: In hindsight, it did feel like the Cavaliers had momentum going into overtime because the Pistons were doing so well. The crowd was into it. This place was jumping. They were playing so well in the fourth quarter there. And the Cavs were able to fight back, get the timely stops, the timely buckets, and get the two stops at the end. So it kind of felt like, well, the Pistons should have won it there. It was kind of theirs for the taking, and they let it slip away, and the Cavaliers were able to stay in the game, tie it up, and go into overtime. And James Harden was going to continue to do his thing and make the decisions and let them double-team him, and guys were ready to hit open shots on the backside. You had James Harden on the left side a lot of the time and Donovan Mitchell on the other side. He hit that pump fake, escape three. Max Strus played incredibly well. So you got to give the Cavs credit. This is a game won on mental toughness, grit, a wonderful defense, big time stops here and there, and the great decision making of James Harden. Even though he said it wasn't efficient, but he gave the game what it needed, and he got to the free throw line exactly when they needed to. And Donovan Mitchell didn't really play well. You would have thought Donovan Mitchell and James Harden needed to play like A-plus games to win this. But you got the bench chipping in. 31 bench points. Obviously, Max Strus was most of that. Schroeder at times played well. But, man, I mean, you got a Jared Allen. You got Evan Mobley at times in the game playing extremely well, getting downhill, the ball screens, and invert the ball screens, let him get downhill. So, overall, the Cavaliers did enough to win it when it seemed like, again, it was the Pistons' game to win. They couldn't do it in regulation, and the Cavs took it in overtime.
20: Well, Detroit had a 9-point lead at 1 point in the fourth quarter, and Cunningham was rolling. He ended up with 39, but in a losing effort. So Cleveland here trying to upend the one seed has a chance to clinch on Friday night at home at Rocket Arena, where the Cavaliers are 6-0 at home this postseason. Detroit has won one road game this postseason. They'll have to come up with a big one on Friday night. But a thriller in Detroit. It took more than the four quarters. In overtime, the Cavaliers win game five, 117-113. For Kalena Azubuike, I'm Sean Kelly right here on your home for the NBA, ESPN Radio, and the ESPN app. Now let's go back to Jay Reynolds in the studio.
0: All right, Sean, well done. We'll see you for... see how game six plays out once they get back to Cleveland. That'll be Friday. We'll have it here on ESPN Radio. Game six, our coverage starts at 6:30 Eastern time. We'll also have Spurs and Timberwolves game six on Friday. NBA playoff doubleheader. 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
23: The Cowboys, I think, would be set up to be the team that we'd be sitting there on Monday morning going, ooh, might they have something here.
0: The full NFL schedule coming out Thursday night. We've had a couple bits and pieces this week. Wednesday, we learned about the international games. 9 of them this coming season. ESPN insider Adam Schefter.
24: There's more money to be had internationally, and so you've seen an increase in international games culminating in more games played this upcoming season than there's ever been in any NFL season, and that's a trend that figures to continue in future years as the NFL looks to conquer the world, literally. So you're going to see London, Paris, Germany, Mexico City, Australia, over and over, places that we haven't seen games played before, like Paris. We'll have regular season games played there this season, and it may just be the start of it. If the league somehow can get its way and get to an 18-game season, we could get to the point one day where each of the 32 NFL franchises is playing at least one international game per year. And some have wondered if in the future, down the line, we might even see an international division. We'll see how it all shakes out, but the truth of the matter is the league is going to continue to send games abroad.
0: Games outside the U.S. this coming season, Australia, Brazil, France, Mexico, United Kingdom, Germany, Spain, and it starts with week one in Australia, in Melbourne, Rams, Niners, Thursday, September 10th, ESPN analyst Mike Tannenbaum.
25: I want to see 49ers at Rams.
26: Yeah,
25: 49ers are really intriguing. All those guys that got hurt, got Odazua. They get Dre Greenlaw, Mike Evans, and then we talked about the Rams earlier, this rebuilt secondary, and that's a big game to start the year in Australia.
26: Mm-hmm. Yeah, absolutely. That is a remarkably big game to be played a remarkable distance away. They do it, obviously, at the very start of the season. Lewis Riddick, what jumps off at you here?
27: I'll echo what Mike T said about 49ers-Rams, simply because the Rams travel so much this year. They have so many long-distance away games. Not only do they go, obviously, to Melbourne, they have to go, to the East Coast 3 different times. So how do they space those out? How is that team going to look from a fatigue standpoint as this season goes on, given all the expectations that people have of them coming off of what was a heck of a year last year? Look, that Pats-Lions game week 10, that's going to be a good one, too.
26: Yeah.
27: That's going to be a good one, too, because, again, obviously everything surrounding that's going on with the New England Patriots, all the different additions that they made this offseason that are going to make this team better, and the Lions trying to recapture the physicality that they've been known for since Dan Campbell took over that football team, revamping this offensive line, trying to establish Jahmyr Gibbs as the guy, the number one option in that offense. That'll be a big game week 10.
0: Full NFL schedule coming out 8 p.m. Eastern time on Thursday evening. Right now, SportsCenter all night. Back to baseball.
21: Runner at second. 2-1. Hit in the air. High and deep. Out to right field. Jones back at the wall. Leaping at the fence, and it's gone. Just out of his reach. It is gone for Adley Rutschman. He wasn't sure. He stopped at second base. He's looking around. There go the lights. There goes the horn. Here come the fireworks. It's a goner for Rutschman.
0: WBAL with the call. Orioles a 7-0 shutout of the Yankees. 7-0 win. Their largest at home against the Yankees since 2016. Yankees are one hit. Max Fried pulled after three innings due to elbow soreness. He allowed five hits and three earned runs before leaving the game.
3: Just a little uncomfortable, tight, especially in between innings. It's hard for me to kind of warm up, loosen up. First hitter of the inning would be like 88, 90, 91. And by the end, you know, fourth, fifth hitter, 20 pitches in, I'm able to kind of get things loosened up. I'm definitely planning on this thing being a sooner rather than later. Don't want to put any timelines or anything like that. Obviously, we'll find out tomorrow. But, yeah, where everything is and the initial testing, I'm not too worried about a super long-term thing. If I can, I would love to be able to make my next start. But, yeah, we'll see.
0: Not worried about it, but how should the Yankees manage it? ESPN analyst Tim Kirchner.
4: They have to be really careful with him. He is a number one starter. He is a crucial part of this rotation, and if he's out for any extensive period, that's going to be a major loss. However, the Yankees this year have had the best starting pitching in the American League. Cam Schlittler is a number one. He might be one of the five best pitchers in the game right now. Carlos Rodon is back. Will Warren is vastly underrated, and Garrett Cole is going to come back at the end of this month. That's going to give them a really good five-man rotation again. They really need to get Fried back, but they have to pitch exceptionally well because the team in front of them, the Rays, have won 16 out of 18, and they have great pitching also.
0: Max Fried leaving after three innings of the Yankees' 7-0 shutout loss. Padres went to the ninth inning down 1-0.
21: The 0-1 pitch. Sheet swings, sends it in the air. Deep to right center field. Frelick is back. He's at the wall. This one, gonna go! Gavin Sheets gets it done. A three-run go-ahead homer here in the top of the ninth inning. Sheets pumps his fist as he hits third. And the Padres have done it again.
0: Gavin Sheets, the three-run shot, his sixth homer of the season. Padres beat the Brewers 3-1 on the back of that offense in the ninth. 97-3, the fan with the call. The Brewers have their five-game win streak come to an end. Braves, baseball's hottest team early in the season. Atlanta facing the Cubs.
5: 1-1 pitch. And he stings it well. Deep left field. Back to the wall. You in trouble now. It's a two-run homer. Mauricio Dubon just slammed it over the wall. And the Braves tack on two more and add on to this lead. It's now 4-1 Braves in the eighth.
0: Insurance in the bottom of the eighth inning. 680 the fan. Braves a 4-1 win over the Cubs. Atlanta the first team to 30 wins this season. First time they've done that since 2003. Mike Yastrzemski with the go-ahead pinch hit double in the eighth inning. Dubon then with the two-run home run. Braves seventh straight game with no more than three runs allowed. 4-1 against the Cubs, who are now mired in a season-long four-game losing streak, and that's on the heels of their 10-game win streak. Marlins a 9-5 win over the Twins. Marlins' fifth game with multiple runs in three different innings. Rangers a 6-5 win over the Diamondbacks. Rangers' third series win against Arizona in the last decade. Athletics, loud bats against the Cardinals.
6: Here's the 2-2 delivery. Kurtz waits, and he swings, lifts one to center field. Scott going back. Scott at the track, right to the wall, leaping, and it's gone! And it's a grand slam for Nick Kurtz! And just like that, the A's take a 4-1 lead.
0: Third career grand slam, first this season for Kurtz. Reached base now in 36 straight games. Grand slam will help. Talk 650 KSTE. Athletics a 6-2 win over the Cardinals on Wednesday. Do we care about the storylines? That's next. SportsCenter All Night continues. It's ESPN Radio.
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4: 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They're teeing it up in the morning near Philly for the PGA Championship. Second golf major of the year, Scottie Scheffler won the event last year at Quail Hollow. This year, Rory McIlroy won the Masters. He's currently, though, dealing with a blister on his toe. The guys at PTI.
5: Wilbon, who's winning would make for the best story?
6: I don't believe in that concept and that dynamic. They're great stories all the time. You and I used to get paid to find just those great stories when they weren't obvious. The obvious stories are Scotty and Rory. I don't care. I don't care about them or to root for them above others. The other people I may root for, I mean, the live guys, if one of them wins, that's going to be a big story. It may not be the story as many people like, but it would be a big story. There are 20 guys out there who can win the PGA, and often it's the most unknown of the winners of the four tournament majors that season who win that's the right. PGA. I don't need to latch on to somebody who has alleged stardom, who's got a Q rating and recognizable for it to be a good story. This is a great golf course. It's a great field. You got everybody in it. Have at it.
5: I'll just mention a couple of people. If Rory wins, that gives him seven majors. That is rare air. Also gives him a chance for the actual Grand Slam because he'd have won the first two majors. Between Scheffler and Rory, they've won four of the last five majors. They have been great players. I like, too. I like what you like. I like when a guy like J.J. Spawn, who nobody's ever heard of,
6: yes,
5: comes out of nowhere,
6: yes,
5: putts like a maniac and wins the U.S. Open. But I'm going to ask you this. Did you look at the tee sheet? There's a group going off at 6:45 in the morning, Mike. Sunrise is at 6 o'clock in the morning, 6:45 in the morning. And two of the people in it are people that we know. Ben Griffin, who has won three times on the PGA Tour. You don't expect him at 6:45. The brother of your Northwestern boy, Matty Fitz, Alex. He's out there at 6:45 in the morning. Do you know when you have to get up to get on a golf course at 6:45 in
6: too
5: the morning?
6: Early.
5: Pro in a major? Are you kidding me?
6: Like
5: you need 2 hours
6: you
5: of warm-up.
6: Go to bed.
5: Mike, they got to get up at 3 to 3:30.
6: It's too early.
5: I'm not even awake at 3 to 3:30.
6: You are.
4: 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Back to baseball. Nationals, a 10-inning win over the Reds, 8-7, their first win after trailing by five or more runs since a year ago, April, against the Mets. 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
4: Brewers had a five-game win streak going on, but had trouble with a 1-0 lead in the ninth against the Padres. 97-3 the Fan.
7: The 0-1 pitch. Sheet swings, sends it in the air. Deep to right center field. Frelick is back. He's at the wall. This one, gonna go! Gavin Sheets gets it done. A three-run go-ahead homer here in the top of the ninth inning. Sheets pumps his fist as he hits third, and the Padres have done it again.
3: Number four.
4: Make it a four-game losing streak for the Cubs. Braves notching another win. 680 the Fan.
8: 1-1 pitch. And he stings it well. Deep left field. Back to the wall. You in trouble now. It's a two-run homer. Mauricio Dubon just slammed it over the wall. And the Braves tack on two more and add on to this lead. It's now 4-1 Braves in the eighth.
3: Three.
4: In Toronto, Blue Jays take care of a 3-1 deficit in the 10th with one swing. Sportsnet 590 the Fan.
9: Another 2-2. And Varsho hits it high. Deep left field. Simpson back at the fence.
2: walk-off grand slam! And the Blue Jays finally get the race, winning it 5-3.
9: Number two.
10: On the ice, game five, Avs Wild. Minnesota had a 3-0 lead in the first, but that was in the first. It's not quite how it ended. Altitude 92.5.
11: Avs need a goal to tie. Natchez now at the circle. McKinnon. Short angle. He scores! The Mac attack is back, Jack! Goals in six straight for Nathan McKinnon. And with a minute and 23 seconds to go in the third period, ladies and gentlemen, boys and girls of all ages, this is a tie hockey game.
9: Number one.
10: All the way back, and so off to overtime.
11: Natchez towards the net, wants to wrap around. Natchez, far circle, Natchez. One timer, two left. He scores! And you don't have to go home, but you can stay here, because this series is over! And the Colorado Avalanche are steaming right in to the Western Conference Final for the first time since 2022.
10: Avs close out their series in five, doing it at home. NBA, the Cavs can close out the Pistons in game six Friday in Cleveland. Detroit, though, needs a road win to keep the season going. 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
12: The Detroit Pistons had a great year, but they don't have the firepower that the Cavaliers.
13: Oh, are you burying them? Are you burying them right now? Is Emmett Golden singing their eulogies?
12: Oh, they're not winning in Cleveland.
13: Ooh,
12: no,
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12: They're not winning in Cleveland. 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
13: Okay.
12: No, I don't think they can win in Cleveland.
13: Okay.
10: Cavs with the road win in Detroit in game number five to take a 3-2 series lead back home. Game six coming up on Friday. We'll have it for you on ESPN Radio. Up three, not insurmountable. That's next. It's ESPN Radio.
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0: the NBA, which we are doing. Joining me from Chicago, where he's at the draft combine, because the playoff series he was covering between Philly and New York is over, is Tim Bontemps.
1: Hello, everybody. Though there's still news out of Philly.
0: That's true. Joining us from Dallas, Texas, back home, because the playoff series he was covering is over, as the Thunder finished off the Lakers last night, is Ben McMahon.
2: Howdy, partners. How sweet it was. At least five more nights at home. I appreciate Shay and the Thunder for giving me a little siesta.
1: Really tough life for McMahon. Really tough.
0: So, Bontemps, you have a special assignment. Before we talk about the games, you have a special assignment.
1: Okay.
0: So, at the draft combine. Yes, okay. At the draft combine.
1: I have to find more discoveries for Window. We're already up to two, McMahon.
0: At the draft combine, there's a hotel.
1: You're a Cameron Boozer?
0: You're stepping all over me. Just chill.
1: At the
0: draft combine, all of the teams interview the players on the same floor of this hotel. Okay. And over the years, and as an indication of the NBA just having more money than is probably good for it, over the years, what they do is they come in early and they clear out all of the, and I think they're just kind of, they might be bigger rooms, but because they're all in one room and there's 30 teams, they've got to mostly be regular rooms. They don't have 30 suites on one floor. I think they're regular rooms. And they come out and they clear out all the furniture, the bed and everything like that. And more it's become like an arms race of teams that bring stuff in for their meetings with the prospects. And they decorate the door and they bring in like wall size, pictures of greatness of their franchise. And they have games. Like I heard the Wizards have Connect Four in there. I don't know if they only have 20 minutes for each meeting. And at 20 minutes, the NBA comes and they sound like a tone and everybody switch. It's like speed dating.
2: I can't have Monopoly.
0: Bontemps, I want you to do some reporting and find out who's got the craziest ass setup. Who's most insane, in what their conference room does.
1: I might leave that to you to discover that too.
0: All right, fine. I'll discover it. Fine. I think I can't do reporting. I'll do some freaking reporting.
1: Listen, you have discoveries left and right. You're discovering things all across the league, massively important things. Let's go.
0: All right. So tonight in San Antonio, the Spurs take a 3-2 lead. Repeatedly this postseason, I have been impressed with the Spurs, answering it to adversity. Even though I know that they, were not able to get it done down the stretch of game four the other night in Minnesota. I love the demeanor that the Spurs came out with in this game. Obviously, Victor had 18 points in the first quarter, 16, like sort of right away. He obviously, whatever he may say about what happened in game four, I know that he felt that he had some making up to do because I saw the way he came out in this game. I saw the emotion that he played with and he was playing for his team. And regardless of what he might say, remember the actions that he had in this first quarter. And then what I really liked, guys, was how San Antonio played with such force, particularly attacking the basket. When they would get in transition, they would go to attack the basket. I thought it made a world of difference. And frankly, I actually felt Minnesota did a decent job of hanging in there several times coming back. The force that the Spurs played with, how about 68 points in the paint in a game 5 2-2 series? They took 50 shots in the paint. That is the way to play when you need it. And so, extremely impressed with them.
1: Yeah. And how about the fact that, obviously Victor gets suspended in game or thrown out of game four. It's 2-2 coming back home. Game five. We talked about them playing a Minnesota team that is battle tested and has won on the road, has already won in San Antonio in the series. And the Wolves make this 14-2 run right out of the gate in the third quarter. They tie the game. I'd assume it's a layup about 5 minutes into the third quarter, makes it 61 all. From there to the end of the game, it was Spurs 65, Wolves 36. Like just absolute demolition are by San Antonio of Minnesota. They win the game by 29. They just completely run them out of the gym. And Like that is an extraordinarily mature and professional response from a young team in a big spot where they very easily could have got sideways when Minnesota made that run. And instead, they completely flipped the game on its head immediately and slammed the door and put themselves back in the driver's seat. Like that, that's exactly the kind of response you want to see from a team that thinks it can win a title. And, you know, now they got to see if they can close the game series out in game six, but that was awfully impressive stuff in the second half of this game.
2: Yeah, I mean, Wimby came out and threw a haymaker in the first quarter, 18 points in the first quarter, and you're just like, okay, like this guy's going to be completely unstoppable tonight. The Wolves ate that punch. And then, you know, like you guys said, the Spurs just, it was a flurry of punches, and it wasn't, I mean, Wimby was part of it, but offensively, it was Keldon Johnson scoring 21 points in 22 minutes, going 7 of 8.
0: Going to the basket in transition.
2: Yeah, 7 of 8 on two-pointers. And he is, you know, he's not like an explosive athlete, but he's a strong physical guy who's got craft and skill. And like, I'm watching the game with my boys. I'm like, look, dude, look at the pivot pump fake. Look at the way he uses his shoulder to get separation. Like, and Dylan Harper, as a rookie, Dylan Harper's combination, he is a great athlete, but athleticism, size for a guard, strength and finesse, like Dylan Harper is already so good. He's going to be, he has superstar potential. And then Steph Castle, like there's so many times where Steph Castle's in the paint and it's just like there's a trampoline that he finds in the hardwood and just up and throwing the thing down with two hands over and over and over again. This is a team that has athletic depth in the backcourt and on the wings. You know, Carter Bryant is, you know, not that much of an offensive threat yet, but he's a super athletic wing player. You know, Champagne and Vassell aren't like crazy athletes, but they're not slouches. But when you talk about Harper, Fox, and Castle, like, dude, that's three insane athletes that are playing a combined 96 minutes out of the backcourt.
0: So to break down what you're talking about, Bontemps, it's a tie, 7 minutes to go, 7:51 to go in the third quarter. The Spurs turn the ball over 3 out of 4 possessions, miss on the other. It fuels a Wolves run. So it's tied, 7:50 to go in the third quarter. Over the next 4 minutes, they push the lead to 11. They respond, go up 11. Then they take Victor out of the game. And in those 3.5 minutes, they extend the lead by 7 points from 11 to 18. That is a check on where this Spurs team is. And by the way, the other day, and we talked about it, even though Wembanyama got tossed and that was a difference-making moment in that game, the Spurs guards played extraordinarily well in that game. They did answer the bell. They just didn't have enough against Ant Edwards down the stretch of that game. And I'll also point out that one of the things we talked about as the season was winding down was, how would Victor play when he got more minutes? Well, he had 24 points, 17 rebounds, 5 assists, and there was a little bit of garbage time at the end of the game.
2: 27.
0: What did he say? 20? Oh, 20. He was plus 24. Sorry, 27 points. There was a little bit of garbage time, but he still only played 32 minutes.
2: Yeah, his minutes didn't get ramped up. He has had some games where his minutes got ramped up more than that. I would assume, should they be able to finish this series off, he's going to have to play more than 32, 33 minutes against the Thunder. But, you know, I thought the biggest test was going to be in this round with his minutes being increased as he's banging with Nikola Jokic and playing in the Mile High air. But that ain't the opponent. So, you know, that test of, in terms of, you know, fatigue and all that kind of stuff, that test didn't, you know, he didn't have to pass that one.
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1: Minnesota has been such a resilient team. I thought they were resilient in this game, even in the, you know, after they came back in the first quarter after taking the early punch. They made the run in the third quarter. Even in the fourth quarter, it didn't make it over the hump, but they took it from like 20 down to 12 at one point. Minnesota has defined itself by its ability to bounce back and be resilient. So, you know, they get to play game six at home. If you are San Antonio, the Thunder are sitting there.
2: Yeah. By the way, yeah, you've got to finish it off. First of all, you can't play with fire with a game seven. Second of all, obviously, the longer this series lasts, the more of a rest advantage, the Thunder will have. Getting back to Wimmy's minutes, he's only played more than 34 twice in the playoffs, had both been in this series. The first one was a triple double he had in game one when he did not have a good offensive game and he wasn't able to finish strong on the offensive end. The second one, was game three in Minnesota when he was breathtaking down the stretch of that game on the offensive end. So, you know, make it that what you will.
1: Yeah. I think that the Wolves still showed me enough to know, to believe that they can force a game seven. But I'm just going to say the Spurs playing with this level of force is what they are going to need against Oklahoma City. And also probably trying to avoid turning the ball over. They did get in some little turnover binges, which Oklahoma City will kill them on. But just loved that mindset.
2: Well, and look, if we're going to talk about minutes, like Anthony Edwards, remember, it was like, I'm not going to say miraculous, but pretty medically impressive that he was able to play in game one. And he had to come off the bench because of the minutes limit. And then I think it was 25 in game one. They're going to bump it up in game two, but it was a blowout, so it was 24. He has played, he's averaged 40 minutes per game since then.
1: Yeah, he played the most minutes of anybody in the game tonight.
2: Yeah, tonight was 39, and that's the lowest it's been in the last three games on two bad knees.
3: Yeah, the 2 days off between now and game six will probably be very beneficial to Ant, I would expect.
1: Okay, Monday night in Cleveland, the Cavs even that series with a pretty... We call it iconic second half by Donovan Mitchell. Bontemps.
3: I don't know if it was iconic, but it was spectacular.
1: It was tied for the most points in a half in playoff history.
3: Who? No, it was.
1: Did you see who it was tied with? By the way, if you didn't see it, you'll never get it.
3: Yeah, I did see.
1: It's a Texan. Well, he's not a Texan, but it happened with the Rockets. How about that?
2: It happened with the Rockets.
1: You're not going to guess it. I would say.
2: Okay, was it like Vernon Maxwell or something?
1: You're the same class of player.
3: Yeah, it's the right. It's the right sort of time period. Sleepy Floyd.
2: Sleepy Floyd. Okay.
1: Yeah. So anyway,
3: I don't know if I would say it's iconic just because like the 48 special from LeBron is iconic, but it was unbelievable. It was an unbelievable performance from Donovan Mitchell in a moment when he did not have a good first half. The Cavs were losing at halftime. Their season looked like it could be on the ropes. And he came out and what was the run? 23 or 24 nothing to 22 start?
1: 22-0, I think, to start.
3: Something like that. I mean, they scored over 20 points in a row to start the second half. Donovan scored most of them and completely turned the game on its head in the first 6 minutes of the third quarter.
1: You mentioned the 48 special. That's LeBron James in 2007, game five, 48 points in double overtime in Detroit. I need to mention that because I don't want to assume all of our listeners were even alive back then, because I met Darren Peterson in Chicago a couple of days ago and I asked him what year he was born and said 2007. And I was like, oh, now I've got to just recenter myself here.
3: The discoveries are making him old, McMahon. It's tough. It's a tough hit.
2: Listen, I'm with him. Like last year, I told you Cooper Flagg was the first kid I've covered who's younger than one of my own. And that was a blow. And now this, like, most of this class is going to be younger than one of my own kids.
1: Well, anyway, Danny Cunningham, who covers the Cavs, has a Substack and,
3: does a great job.
1: And, he does Locked On Cavs. I can't remember if I read this from him or if he said it on his podcast, but he said he was thinking about, you know, the Cavs were wearing their 2007 throwback, Navy jerseys last night and the Pistons were wearing their whites. Back in 2007, the home team revolutionarily wore white. And so it was the same uniforms, basically. And he said he was having a flashback to that from when he was a kid. And I didn't think of that, but that is the uniforms that they were wearing back in 2007. The way Donovan did it was quite different than the way LeBron did it. LeBron's game was, made your eyes bleed the way that game was played. Still, the Cavs season was on the line. Donovan had 4 points, I believe, in the first half. I don't think he scored until he made a free throw with like 3 minutes left in the first half.
3: He'd had a rough series and he had a rough first half, and it wasn't, or I shouldn't say rough series. He's had a substandard playoffs for his, what you'd expect from him. And then he delivered in the biggest spot. And now, it's a best of three series going back to Detroit for this game five on Wednesday. And it'll be very interesting to see how both these teams respond to it.
2: Well, there was a potentially iconic moment when he hits that three from the left wing in Cade's face. And obviously Donovan's just been going bonkers for a while. And then the camera catches him, and I will paraphrase, saying, "Get that gentleman off me."
1: Well, by the way, Victor said that tonight, early in the game, the Wolves were like kind of putting their hands on him, and he was saying, "Don't touch me. Don't touch me. Don't touch me. Don't touch me."
2: I might elbow you on the head. He was a little sensitive.
1: Well, it was funny. Naz Reid got a technical foul for hitting Victor above the shoulders. He thought it was a light call. And then later in the game, there was an offensive foul on Victor on the perimeter where he like swatted
2: McDaniels in the face.
1: Yeah, in the face. And they called the offensive foul and Naz Reid pummeled Victor. A much, in my view, more intense hit than when he got called for the technical.
2: And by the way, I guess Wemby's ribs, remember that was an issue late in the season. I guess Wemby's ribs are okay because he hit him right on the left side in the rib cage.
1: Well, they didn't have any penalty for that. The announcer said it was because Naz couldn't hear the whistle.
2: I mean, I don't know which whistle you have to hear to know that you can't put a forearm shiver in a guy's ribs when he's in the air, but okay.
1: Let me compare the box scores from the 2007 game, LeBron James and Donovan Mitchell. So in 2007, now, gotta frame this, it's 2-2 on the road. Cavs are the underdog. Pistons were the number one seed. Cavs were playing there in the conference finals.
3: By the way, playing against the Detroit Pistons, who are in their fifth of six consecutive Eastern Conference Finals or farther, including winning a title. A slightly different caliber level of team than the one that we're seeing this year.
1: But no Ben Wallace.
3: Correct.
1: Should we do story time here, Jackson, presented by SoFi?
3: Yes, it's a good story time.
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0: Antonio.
1: Miami
0: was too cold. San Antonio, too warm. Anyway, like Boston is famously too cold. But the building was not ready for 90 degrees outside. It was so hot in there. And there's a point where, like, during the timeouts, because LeBron played 50 minutes, okay? During the timeouts, they were, actually, this was just one, no, it was double overtime. They would, when LeBron would come to the sideline, and they, during the timeouts, they would deploy, like, the guys who weren't playing would come over and fan him with towels. There would be like three of them fanning him with towels, and they would put like a wet towel. Or like, he was like a boxer coming to the sideline after every timeout because it was so hot in there. And so after the game, before he did media, he got an IV. But the huge factor in that game was no Ben Wallace. And by the way, if you go back and watch it, which it's periodically on NBA TV, I'm sure it's on YouTube. You probably just need to watch the fourth quarter and on. Like, there's a ton of horrible possessions by both teams in there.
2: That was sort of the standard way to play in 2007, which is partly why the rules have dramatically changed since then, because the aesthetics were not exactly high.
0: By the way, the Cavs had a super hot three-point shooting night that night. How many three-pointers do you think they took in that game?
2: 22. I'm going to guess 18.
0: They were 7 of 15.
2: Oh my gosh.
0: It was 109-107 in double overtime.
3: So that's a good quarter these days.
2: Yeah. Right. You know, the Knicks went 12 for 14 in the first quarter of game four the other day, and that's in one quarter. My story time about that game is I've never actually watched it because I was right after my senior year of college when I graduated. We didn't have cable at my house. The game was on ESPN, I believe. And, I was listening to it on the radio and I was freaking out.
0: Gotta be Jim Durham and, Jack Ramsey.
2: I think it was Jim Durham and Dr. Jack Ramsey. I was freaking out to the point where my mom was like, what are you doing? Like, why are you yelling about whatever the hell you're listening to? Like, shut up. I said, Mom, LeBron James has just scored like 97 points in a row.
0: The Bontemps has gathered around the radio in those days, McMahon. That's what they did.
2: Everybody else in the house was like, shut the hell up. It's a common refrain for me, just to tell Bontemps to shut the hell up.
0: All right. Well, Wendy's Storytime was brought to you by SoFi. Get your money right. Bontemps Storytime was brought to you by ESPN Radio 2007.
2: That's right.
0: All right. So here was the box
2: Radio
0: score.
2: Shack. Radio Shack.
0: Did you have to wind it? Do you have to wind that radio? He was out in the barn.
2: My dad actually set up this wild AM radio setup where I listen to AM radio calls from like half the country in my room.
0: Right. Well, maybe it was Joe Tate on 1100.
2: It was Dr. Jack, and it was the ESPN radio call. It was Jim
0: or George Blaha on 760, the great voice of the Great Lakes.
2: That's right.
0: Anyway, so LeBron in that game, 50 minutes, 18 of 33 from the field, 2 of 3 from 3-point range, 10 of 14 from the line, 9 rebounds, 7 assists, 2 turnovers, 2 steals.
3: I'm a little surprised. Only 14 free throws, to be honest with you.
2: It was a different kind of game then, bro.
0: And he won the game with a driving, like, underhand layup. The leading scorer for Detroit was Richard Hamilton.
3: Rip Hamilton.
0: 26. Big shot. Chauncey Billups, 21 points in that game. Okay. The only other Cav to have over 10 points in the game for the Cavs was Adrunas Ilgauskas with 16. And I think the only guy to score a basket in the second half of the fourth quarter in overtime, other than LeBron, was Drew Gooden, as I recall. So, okay, that's LeBron, 18 of 33, 10 of 14 at the line, 9 and 7. Donovan, last night, or I should say Monday night, 13 of 26, 4 of 12 on threes. The Cavs took 15 as a theme, Donovan took 12. 13 of 15 at the line, 5 rebounds, 2 assists in 37 minutes. So, 43 points. In the second half, which is really the, if you ever wanted to create some memorabilia, you should get Donovan to sign a second half box score. Do people still do that, or is that passe?
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1: McMahon, you were in L.A. on Monday night. You watched a very spirited game where the Lakers and Thunder went down the stretch. When you get into clutch time, the Lakers are one of the best teams in the league, but without Luka and against the clutch time masters, clutch time player of the year, Shai Gilgeous-Alexander over there, it went the way that you would probably expect, but I felt that that was a impressive performance from the Lakers, all things considered. Did not lay down, fought till the bitter end.
2: Do they get another one of those bronze brooms for this sweep? I know you rewarded them one for their spirited effort getting swept by the Nuggets a few years back.
1: Yeah, well, the Nuggets, I believe, won the title that year. I think it was a, you know.
2: Well, the Thunder got a pretty big chance to win this title.
3: I did think that was very silly when we did that with the Nuggets series because people acted like, you know, Lakers were on the verge of winning it when they got swept. I do think the Lakers did impress me in this series, despite getting swept. I do think it was more competitive.
1: Sounds
3: than
1: like
3: I
1: that's
3: expected.
1: What he's doing, McMahon.
2: Bronze broom, baby. I love a good bronze broom. I looked up there. I found the in-season tournament, the NBA Cup ribbon. I couldn't find

0: on the bronze broom, though. I was impressed with the way the Lakers played, and it was more competitive than I expected, but I picked the Thunder to win in four, and the Thunder, much to Big Man's delight, as he gets more time to just chill at home and not work.
1: Chill at home, yes. Not work, no. Go on.
0: Yeah, listen, we know your deal. It's all right. The Thunder did what they do and took care of business, including in the fourth quarter when it looked like there was a chance for a minute it might go five, and then all of a sudden, Jagoes Alexander closed the door, as he tends to do.
1: Montemps nailed this sweep. What about the one in the Eastern Conference?
0: That one I did not nail. Did not come close. Unlike you, I make predictions. So you've now joined Windhorse, and I don't make predictions camp. So
1: I'm just confused. I couldn't figure out what I was watching, because the Lakers shot more free throws in this series than the Thunder did. The Thunder shot the fewest free throws of any team in the conference semifinals, and somehow they still managed to pull out wins.
0: How'd they do that?
1: I don't know. But in all seriousness, the Lakers did a very good job of their primary goal in the first three games of the series, and that was don't let Shea get in a rhythm. And as Shea said last night, hats off to his teammates. The Lakers basically said, you know, we dare the rest of the Thunder to be able to, you know, to beat us, and they did it. And especially A.J. Mitchell, A.J. Mitchell had a great year this year. Don't get me wrong. This didn't come out of nowhere, but this was a breakout series. And like, did they get a star in the middle of the second round a couple drafts ago? He played like a star, especially in L.A. I mean, he had 24-10 in game three and just dominated the stretch of the fourth quarter when Shea was resting up. That's when they really put that game away. And then he finished with 28. I forget how many assists he had. But he just thoroughly outplayed Austin Reeves in their head-to-head matchup. He also was very good on Austin Reeves defensively. He more than held his own on the defensive end and was pretty dominant on the offensive end. Chet Holmgren has been great all playoff series long, or all postseason long, I should say. You know, Michael Martin, who is a Oklahoma media feller, pretty good pickup basketball player too, tends to win a lot when we're paired together. But anyways, you know, he asked Chet last night, and I didn't realize this. Do you know what Chet is shooting in the restricted area during the playoffs?
2: I do
0: 80%.
1: 97.1%.
2: Well, he made a big one last night in the final minute.
1: Yeah, and Hartenstein had five assists in the fourth quarter, including the one that was to Chet for the bucket that put him ahead for good. Hartenstein does a great job of being able to find him there. You know, Shea has done a great, you know, they pointed out to Shea after game three in Phoenix when he was like at 40 whatever and was just ridiculously awesome. But they pointed out to him in film, like, hey, there's times where you got Chet for dunks or layups, and you know, you got to find him there. And that's why, if you'll see, every time Shea finds Chet for a dunk or a layup, he points at the Thunder bench. He's pointing to the coaches in the second row saying, I got it. But man, I mean, this is a juggernaut. And like, Aaron Wiggins barely played in this series. Aaron Wiggins would play 25 minutes for the Lakers. Like, that's not me guessing. I asked somebody on the Lakers staff, like, how many minutes would he play? They said at least 25. Kenrich Williams barely touched the floor. J.J. Redick said it himself, the Thunder have 13 guys on the roster who would be top eight of pretty much anybody's rotation. Their depth is ridiculous.
2: Aaron Wiggins' salary goes down the next 2 years.
1: Yeah, I believe Isaiah Joe does as well. And by the way, A.J. Mitchell, $3 million this year. I think it's 2.8 the next 2 years. The third year is a team option.
2: I was talking to somebody with the Thunder, and they were like, yeah, AJ was great, but you know, he was upset that he wasn't shooting the three-pointer better. He was 3 of 16, or 4 of 16 on threes.
1: He
2: shot like 70% on twos.
1: I mean, he's got such good touch, such good feel. Like, dude, he's a big-time player, and he's a guy who wasn't even in their playoff rotation last year. I mean, there's circumstances. You know, he had the midseason toe surgery and just never got back in the rotation. But as a fill-in starter for Jalen Williams, as Shea said himself, he was the Thunder's best player in that series. This is a guy who started his career. This is a crazy thing. I didn't realize this. He started his career on a two-way contract, but he never played a second in the G League because he got to Thunder training camp and Dagenau's like, yeah, that guy is an NBA player now. And Dagenau was talking about, you know, on one of the off days, you know, obviously people ask him about AJ. He's like, yeah, he's making me look bad for not playing him during the playoffs last year.
2: All right. How about this? How about these stats in that series? 23 points, 6 assists. He had 7 steals in the 4 games. He had 24 assists to 4 turnovers.
1: He's a second-year player who was a second-round pick and started his career on a two-way.
2: Hey, you know who else is a second-year player? Jared McCain. He was 12 of 19 on threes.
1: I meant to look this up. Did he outscore the Sixers bench by himself in the second round?
2: Well, hold on. He had 46 points in the 4 games.
0: I don't think so. I could check, but I don't think so.
2: That doesn't sound like that's going to get
1: done. It's probably not too far away. And look, yeah. I mean, we talk a lot about, like, these are for the new villains of the NBA, you know, with the OKC whistle crisis and all that. And Lou does, you know, Lou does some villainous type stuff on occasion for sure. But what a bunch of Boy Scouts. So game 2, when Jared McCain is just lighting it on fire in the second half, Dagenau decided, okay, I'm sticking with him. I'm skipping Isaiah Joe's rotation. So Isaiah Joe, significant contributor to a championship run last year, been a good, great program guy for them. I'm not going to say he got benched, but he got his rotation skipped. You know, he didn't get to play in the second half of that game. And he's over there on the bench and he's yelling at Dagenau, but he's yelling, run this play for McCain. Run this play for him. He's hot. And, you know, this is a play I love to get a 3. Run that for him. And that to me kind of just epitomizes the kind of vibes that they have. I mean, they are as connected as any group, that you're going to find in the NBA.
2: Well, he's been adopted right into that OKC media right there. He's done so much time there.
1: I've got OKC propaganda. This is straight. I used to call him chief of propaganda, but I forgot that's Tumbleson's job. Royce Young pointed out 6 conference finals now during the OKC era, which is only 18 years, which honestly, considering it was a rebuild when they started and they just went through a rebuild, you know, hitting 333 is pretty impressive.
3: It's also worth pointing out, since I'm in Chicago for the combine, that of the 11 guys who played in game 4, obviously Jalen Williams is out, only one, Chet Holmgren, was drafted in the top 10. He went second. Casey Wallace,
2: he was a lottery pick. 12th?
3: He was the 10th pick.
2: 10th pick, okay.
3: Yeah. Che was 11th. Jared McCain was 16th. And then 6 of the guys were drafted in the second round. And the other one was Lou Dort, who was undrafted.
1: Undrafted. I mean, and Caruso was undrafted.
3: Hey, Caruso was undrafted. So of their 11 guys, it's not like they're a team. For all the draft picks the Thunder have, it's not like they're a team that's created from 5 picks inside
2: the
3: top 6.
2: In fairness, they did have lottery pick Josh Giddey, like a 7th pick that they traded for Caruso. So I'm going to put a star on that.
3: I mean, they went out and acquired some. Like, Isaiah Hartenstein wasn't on their team. They went and signed him later. It's not like they drafted all these guys.
2: But, I mean, they did have Giddey, which they turned into Caruso. Just a footnote.
3: The point is that it's a team that's been constructed from all over the place, through free agency, through trades, through... It's a reminder that while everybody obviously was very focused on the lottery on Sunday and getting top players is obviously the most direct path to competing for championships. Like if you have Victor Wembanyama and Stephon Castle and Dylan Harper. But
1: way to go.
3: But there are other ways to do it also, and the Thunder are an example.
2: Yeah, there's a whole bunch of number one picks still playing. So the Lakers went out. LeBron said he's not sure what he's going to do, which is what he's been saying all year. Rob Pelinka and J.J. Redick had their exit interview on Tuesday. Pelinka said he wants to honor LeBron and give him the opportunity to decide how he wants to go. And we want to honor that. He's basically said that a number of times over the season. Here's the thing about LeBron, and we're going to talk about this a lot more when there's some space here. LeBron does have the right to take as much time as he wants and consider all of his options. However, the Lakers need to know what he wants to do relatively quickly if LeBron is going to want to get paid significant money, because the Lakers have cap space and they may re-sign their own free agents. They may go out and do another free agent, but they're going to need to know by the draft whether LeBron wants to come back and probably have a pretty good idea of what they're willing to offer LeBron and what LeBron's willing to play for.
1: Well, and that to me is what it's going to come down to. Midway through the season, I didn't think there was any way that LeBron was coming back to LA, because I just didn't think the fit was there. You know, all the numbers that we went over at the time were pretty glaring. And then he accepted that third role, you know, the less is more third option role. Austin Reeves took off. Luka played at an MVP level. They had the, what was it, 15-2, 16-2, whatever it was in month of March. Now, do I think that that tells us that they're a championship contender? No, because the game where Luka and Austin Reeves got hurt, they were down 31 at the half in OKC. Like, they weren't beating the Thunder with Luka healthy. But all along, you knew there was a lot of work to do on the roster. And that's why, to me, it's not, hey, like, I thought it was lip service on them being wanting LeBron back. I don't think it's lip service anymore. But it can't be anything near the number he's at now, because this is their one swing at using cap space to upgrade the supporting cast around Luka and around Austin Reeves. And it's very clear that Austin Reeves is going to be Luka's long-term co-star unless things completely fall apart and, you know, turn the opposite direction.
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5: Okay, Daryl Morey and the 76ers, after six seasons, parted ways. They had a surprising run at the end, getting to the second round, but were completely outclassed by the Knicks. Nick Nurse will return. Nick Nurse, I thought, did an admirable job stitching this team together and had them playing their best basketball in that series against the Celtics.
6: Especially in light of his brother passed away in the middle of the series. So I don't know if we ever talked about it on the pod, but condolences to his family on that.
5: So, really, when Daryl Morey invested $400 million in Joel Embiid and Paul George before the 2024-25 season, that, and I know ownership signed off on it and whatnot, but that decision to enter in with those two guys with long injury histories who are up. I mean, Paul George is in his 30s. Joel is, you know, sometimes looks like he's in his 40s.
7: And not in a LeBron kind of way.
5: He staked his tenure basically on that. And, it hasn't worked out. And, the Jared McCain trade is what he's been getting, ripped for recently. And with every three pointer that McCain hit, and the Sixers bench issues, but.
7: And even more than the trade, which Daryl did fine on the trade, the thing that Daryl got ripped for, which I think Daryl would admit was a mistake, was saying that he sold high on Jared McCain in the presser after.
6: The arrogance.
7: He got asked a gotcha question and he answered it and got. And that has stuck with him over the last couple months. And look, Daryl Morey obviously built some great teams in Houston. I think if you go through the 6 years in Philly, by and large, when he made the moves he made, he generally did a pretty good job. And it was a lot of people agreed with most of the moves he made. I certainly thought it was a good deal to go get Paul George at the time. Obviously, it has not worked out in hindsight, but it's not like people were saying that was a bad thing for them to sign him at the time when they got him.
5: I think the 4-year max was the issue.
6: There's a reason the Clippers weren't willing to go there.
7: I understand, but it's not like the Sixers were panned in the moment for signing him. Like, they signed the best player available. They put him with Joel Embiid. They were trying to win right then with Joel Embiid, and it didn't work, right? Like, that's the point. Like, the bets didn't work, and it was a risky bet. But like, you can see why the moves were made when they were made. Ultimately, though, he's paying the price for, a continuation of what's been a decade of disappointment for the Sixers and them falling short time and again. And, you know, they went into last season again, like essentially talking about load managing their way to winning the East, and they never got out of the starter's block. And that was always going to be a hard thing to come back from.
5: And they load-managed their way to the lottery.
6: Well, I was going to say, and that ended up actually being a great thing for them because they at least now have another guy in VJ Edgecombe
7: who's an absolute monster.
6: Yeah, who can be a long-term building block alongside Tyrese Maxey.
7: Yeah.
6: But they're just stuck in this weird situation where it's like, okay, you've got this great young backcourt, but man, you've got so much money invested in two guys who you don't know when or if they're going to be on the floor.
5: Well, I was just going to say, Joel in his exit interview the other day said, when I was coming into this season, I thought my knee might have been cooked. And coming into this season, he had 4 years and $230 million on his contract. I mean, that's not good. And it is fascinating that Daryl Morey, regardless of, we're not going to enter the politics side of the retweet in Houston, but that retweet in Houston was devastating to your Rockets business, much less the NBA's business, regardless of anything. He survived that. Then when he came to Philly, he survived sticking his neck out and going and getting James Harden, a trade that didn't work out. Then he survived Harden, you know, declaring war on him.
7: I mean,
5: he declared that the acquisition of Harden and the trade of Harden was a mess. And
7: I'm going to push back on that. Ben Simmons was an absolute disaster when he left the Sixers, and Daryl sold on him at the right time.
8: Sold high.
7: What's that?
8: He sold high.
7: He did sell high on Ben Simmons. And I think it was a messy exit, but I think he did fine on the back end getting a Harden when he did also.
6: Well, I'll give him a pass on that.
5: I'm just saying that was the whole thing was messy.
6: Well, the whole thing was messy. I would say the trade to get Harden wasn't a bad move, but the result and the mess and all that was a really bad move.
5: It's the Harden thing. The acquisition didn't work. The exit didn't work. He goes into last year with that huge investment, didn't work. He survives all of those things. Then this year, Embiid is a mess again. Paul George is suspended. They're stitching the team together and they pull off one of the biggest series victories in Philly history. And that's when he gets run out. I'm just saying it's amazing.
6: Well, and then there was something that what happened after that? They got swept and just humiliated on their home floor in game four.
7: I don't think this was because they got swept by the Knicks.
6: Oh, that helped his cause?
7: I think if they'd lost in six games,
5: I agree. It has been in the NBA chatter that Daryl
6: Myers got hired to basically oversee things.
5: That's correct.
7: I mean, I'm just saying, I don't think the last two weeks are why Daryl Morey doesn't have a job.
6: If they make you look smart, which is very hard to do, and win that series, is he still getting run out?
7: Probably not. Look, and Daryl's got a fascinating tenure too. Like, I mean, he was the one guy that really went after the Warriors, came close to getting the Warriors at their peak.
6: Daryl is a revolutionary, especially though, in terms of the analytics. And he's changed the league so much that what was always one of his biggest advantages is no longer, maybe not an advantage at all. If not, it's not the major advantage because in large part because of Daryl Morey, every franchise has an analytics department and in a lot of cases, an analytics army.
5: It's actually not analytics anymore. It's now called strategy.
6: Okay. Same difference. Nerds. So,
5: all right. It's never easy to lose anybody in the NBA family, to lose two in the same day, including an active player. It's one of the more somber days that we've ever had in the NBA, quite frankly. Brandon Clark passing away of Memphis Grizzlies. You covered him quite a bit, McMahon. His last couple of seasons have just been ruined by injuries, but this is very upsetting and devastating to the Grizzlies, who was their longest tenured player.
6: And he was loved in Memphis. You see the outpouring of love from all his teammates, just like the joy and the energy that he played with. You know, he really connected with the Memphis community. Unfortunately, he tore his Achilles that night in Denver when, there's other unfortunate things that happened for that franchise. And it was a very difficult road for him. Since then, we don't know all the circumstances of his death. Frankly, I don't know that all the circumstances are important. Just in this, it's just a tragic situation forget about what was in his NBA future for a guy this young in life who had accomplished so many things. You would think would have most of his life in front of him.
7: Had given back a bunch in Memphis.
6: Yeah. And for it to be, cut short. However, it happened at the end is just an absolute tragedy.
5: And then unfortunately, the NBA also lost Jason Collins, who between his playing career and coaching career, touched so many different organizations, so many different people, died of brain cancer. He announced it last year. Prognosis was terrible. He was able to have some time with some experimental treatment that he did. He did some interviews with our Ramona Shelburne talking about it. He actually did several interviews.
7: I went to college with Ramona at Stanford, and I covered Jason Collins when he came out as the first active gay athlete in our, in a male professional sports, at least in the States. And, that was a huge deal. Like when he played for his former teammate with the Nets, Jason Kidd, who played on those NBA finals teams with Jay Kidd. And, that was a wild thing to be part of and to see. And obviously there was a ton of attention on him for that. And he handled it all with, grace. And he and his brother Jaron, who had been played in the NBA for a long time. We all know Jaron from being an assistant. Great dude. Jason had a massive impact on the league. A lot of different parts of society, in light of doing that. So it was definitely a somber day for sure, having both of those things happen a few hours apart.
5: All right. So, our condolences to, those who are feeling this loss the most. Thank you very much to our producers who are staying up late and putting this together, Mark, Miles, and Jackson. Thank you to McMahon and Bontemps. Thank you for listening and watching the Hoop Collective. We'll talk to you later this week.
6: Adios, amigos.

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5: The Indians sell out Street. It all started June 24th, 1995. 41,845 fans packed Jacobs Field, the first sellout of what would be 455 straight.
6: Line to center field. Back is Edmonds. To the warning track, to the wall. It's gone. A grand slam. Home run. The magic continues. The Indians win.
5: The record came to an end April 4th, 2001. Since then, the Boston Red Sox set the new Major League Baseball record with 794 straight sellouts between 2003 and 2013. The historic sellout run for the Indians spanned over parts of seven seasons in which the team won five straight AL Central titles and made two World Series appearances. 2,123 days, 19.3 million tickets, 455, a number we all know.
4: 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The Cavs and Pistons square off in a pivotal Game 5.
7: One-on-one to the other end. Cunningham dunks with two hands. Screws conceded, and that's 10 now for Cunningham in the quarter.
4: Stanley Cup playoff action continues in a clash between the Wild and Avalanche.
8: Sturm in over the line, a shot, big rebound off Blackwood. Sturm gave it away. Screw in the back post, and they score!
4: Caitlin Clark and the Fever head west for a duel with the Sparks.
9: And welcome back to Los Angeles, Caitlin Clark, the hoop and the harm.
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10: Another 2-2. And Varsho hits it high, deep left field. Simpson back at the fence. It's gone!
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11: Walking off in style, that's straight ahead. 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Four games into the Cavs-Pistons series, each game had belonged to the home team. Pistons with two wins in Detroit, Cavs winning the first two of the series, played in Cleveland. Series tied at two going into Wednesday's Game 5. Game 5 in Detroit. should bode well for the Pistons.
7: Jenkins comes to help, strips it away from Mobley at the foul line. Lob for the rim. Alley-oop dunk thrown down by Ausar Thompson. The lead is 15 now for Detroit.
12: It's clear to see and you can feel who's the more aggressive team. It's the Pistons all over the Cavs right now defensively. Tough to think for the Cavs.
7: Driving, LeVert spins, throws wing right for Jenkins. Left-hand dribble going to the cup. Tried to punch it. It is denied. Bodies go down. It's 4-on-4 to the other end. And another Harden turnover. Stolen by Cunningham. Hits Dern on the rim run, and he lays it in with the left hand.
12: I love that decision from Cade Cunningham. He could have laid that one up. Yeah. He's like, let me get my big man to see one go in.
11: Pistons leading by as much as 15. The lead was 8 at the half, but through 3.
7: The Cavaliers down 8 at the start of the second half will go to the fourth up 4 with their largest lead of the evening.
12: Unbelievable.
11: Pistons starting to come alive again in the fourth, and they had about a 97% chance of winning with 3 minutes to go, according to ESPN Analytics. 3 minutes to go, they had a 9-point lead. But there was still those 3 minutes left to play.
7: 125 to go. Off the high ball screen. Pick and pop with Mobley. Mobley for 3. Good. Woo. Okay. It's 103-101 with 120 to go.
12: Yeah, pick and pop. You know they're going to double team James Harden and pop out of there and shoot it with confidence.
11: Cavs pulling even at 103. And then in the closing seconds,
7: now the double comes. They flash away from it. Mitchell drives Thompson to the foul line, to the broken line. Stripped by Thompson. And then fouled by Jared Allen. And they're not going to call a foul. They're going to let the clock expire. And at this rate, we're going to overtime. And Jamie Bickerstaff is out the half court screaming at Tony Brothers.
11: So, yes, we would be off to overtime, which turned out to be a bit one-sided.
7: Mobley shoved to Mitchell. Corner right, pump fake from 3, now fires. And hits. Donovan Mitchell's first three-pointer comes at 2:38 to go in overtime. Struce stole the inbound. Bounce pass to a slashing Mitchell who lays it in.
11: Wow.
7: It's a 5-point trip. 112-105 Cleveland.
11: They would ultimately win by 4. Sean Kelly calling it here on ESPN Radio. 117-113 in overtime as Cleveland wins on the road and takes a 3-2 series lead. The Game 5 winner of a series, a best-of-seven series, tied 2-2, has gone on to win the series 82% of the time. Pivotal Game 5, and this one goes to the Cavs. Cade Cunningham had 39 points in the loss for Detroit, 6 turnovers, had 2 points in the final 10 minutes of the game in the loss.
13: Yeah, I mean, it's definitely stings. Not doesn't feel good. Home court, you know, I thought we did a lot of good things tonight to put us in position to win. Just didn't close the game, you know, didn't play at the level that it takes to win this game. So, stings for sure. I mean, tonight was tough. Tough loss. Obviously, we wanted to protect our home court. We failed to do that. You know, being up 3-2 is an advantage for them. It's first of 4 wins, though. We know that. We've had our back against the wall before. At the end of the day, I mean, if we can't win a game on the road, how far are we really going to get in the playoffs? How far are we going to get in this league? So, got to go win a game on the road. That's what we're going to go do.
11: Cade Cunningham and the Pistons losing at home. They fall behind 3-2, backs against the wall. Now Cunningham with his 11th straight playoff game with at least 4 turnovers. Cavs, meanwhile, first road win this postseason. They're now 1-5 on the road. Close regulation on a 9-0 run, and they win it by 4 in overtime. James Harden, 30 points, 8 rebounds, 6 turnovers, but the Cavs do get the win, and he spoke with our Lisa Salters.
14: James, Donovan said I should ask you about the missed free throws, but you said I should ask you. You said I should ask you about what?
15: Missed floaters, free throws. It was I had a bunch of opportunities that I should be making that I work on. They didn't go in, but I'm happy. I'm proud of our team. I'll be playing, man.
14: First road win of these playoffs for you guys. Just what was the difference in overtime? How were you able to control the overtime?
15: That's what, like, we're finding out about each other. You know, we're a fairly new team for the most part, so we got to find out, you know, who we are in the moments, which is good for us. So this is our story. This is how we're shaping our story. Great time to win the game. Great time to have a first road win.
14: Yeah, we were talking about this morning that this is your first playoffs with the Cavaliers, yeah. So you're still working on things.
15: Yeah.
14: When it's Donovan's time, yeah. When it's your time, how did did you know it was your time to control the game today?
15: We see what you did, that second half of last game. So I'm already knowing, he kind of was a little exhausted, So it was my opportunity to go out there and be aggressive and make plays, and I did that. So it's not going to be an easy game, but game six is visible more.
14: Yeah, I was going to say, chance to close it out in Cleveland on Friday. Just what's going to be the key to that in game six?
15: Very, very, very crazy team defensively. And we've seen what they've done. They've come back from down 3-1. So from the beginning of the game, we got to make sure our mindset is right. And we do the small things, the small details in order to finish the series.
14: Good luck on Friday.
16: James Harden, first player in NBA history to record a 30-point playoff game with six different franchises. He had 30 points in the Game 5 win on Wednesday. Donovan Mitchell had 21 points. ESPN analyst Monica McNutt.
17: I got to give James Harden, a ton of credit. And people might even point to the fact that he still had six turnovers in this ballgame. But when his team needed him the most, he was able to step up. I mean, he shot the free throws really well. And he was just effective in terms of getting to the paint and knocking down big threes. When you look at that overtime period, though, it was Donovan Mitchell who had 7 points in the overtime that really carried his team through. He was fantastic in the clutch. But along the way, I thought that the Cavs found themselves. Max Strus was a huge role player down the stretch in the fourth quarter as Cleveland forced overtime. That was a really, really impressive win. And to me, it indicated, even though these guys have not had tremendous team success in the postseason, we saw the staff during the game that James Harden had played in 96 playoff games. The experience from the Cavs showed.
18: Okay, so if they found themselves, what are you going to say now about a Pistons team that had the lead and let it slip away?
17: The strategy from the first series began to rear its head. Kate Cunningham is having a terrific night until late, right? They obviously made him uncomfortable. I thought the exact opposite of what you saw from the Cavs. The inexperience showed up. And the Pistons were having sort of a dream night as far as their shooting is concerned. But in clutch time, that shooting began to dry up. And that wasn't just Cade Cunningham. And unfortunately, even though statistically they only were credited with one turnover in that fourth quarter, you could just feel the momentum of the moment sort of slipping away from them ultimately. So they are going to have their backs against the wall. I do think this team's grit and intensity is real. They are a legitimate number one seed. They are inexperienced, but I'm really excited to see how they come back out in game six.
16: Cade Cunningham, six turnovers in the game five loss at home in Detroit. Playoff doubleheader on Friday here on ESPN Radio. These Pistons and Cavs playing game six. Our coverage gets underway at 6:30 Eastern time. That'll be followed by Spurs and Timberwolves game six. San Antonio, a win away from the Western Conference Finals. Postseason action on ESPN Radio and the ESPN app presented by Gusto. Right now, SportsCenter all night. To the ice, Colorado Avalanche holding a 3-1 series lead going into Wednesday with a chance to close out their series with Minnesota. Game 5 in Denver, but the Wild not rolling over.
8: Sturm at the end of his shift leads the rush ahead of the 3-0-2. Nico Sturm, left wing side, fired one of the back posts, and he scores! Nick Foligno on his backhand just muscled it in, and the Wild have a 2-0 lead.
19: Ballstead swung it around left wing side, Boldy hands it back. Darting through center ice, Nico Sturm. Sturm in over the line, a shot, big rebound off Blackwood. Sturm gave it a whack, through to the back post, and he scores! Nick Foligno's got another one! This one will count, and it's 3-0 Minnesota!
16: KFAN 100.3 Minnesota, a 3-0 lead in the first period. Third period, Avs were back within one.
20: Avs need a goal to tie. Natchez now at the circle. McKinnon, short angle, he scores!
16: Game tying goal with less than a minute and a half to go in the third, so it would send game five to overtime. And just about 4 minutes into overtime,
20: Natchez towards the net, wants to wrap around. Natchez, far circle, Natchez, one timer, two, he scores! And you don't have to go home, but you can't stay here because this series is over.
16: They'll get either the Golden Knights or the Ducks, but they win this one. Game 5 against the Wild. It's a 4-3 overtime win. Altitude 92.5 with the call. Brent Kulak scoring the game winner. 2:52 into overtime.
0: Brett, you're down 3-0 after the first period. It seemed like a big uphill climb for your group. You found a way to get it done. What was the message in the locker room after the first period that allowed you to come back?
21: Yeah, I mean, you got to credit them. They had a heck of a first period. It was do or die for them. You know, you knew they were going to play well, and they did that. So, but credit to our group for, you know, sticking with it. We talk about staying positive in the intermission and just kind of resetting and just getting back to our game, trying to create momentum one shift at a time. And we chipped away at it, and, you know, some guys stepped up big.
0: You talk about some of the guys stepping up big. I mean, I know the big boys on this team obviously get all the headlines, but it seemed like the depth of your club here in the last couple of games has stepped up. Talk about how important, including yourself, to be able to chip in with this with some of the big boys.
21: Yeah, it's been awesome. I mean, ever since I got here, every line, every D pair has been contributing, and that's led to a lot of our success. We play a funny game, you know. We defend hard and pounce on our opportunities when they come. So it's been good getting that depth scoring.
0: Walk us through the game winner. Obviously a good defensive play at one end, and then it leads to offense. Walk us through how you saw it.
21: Yeah, I mean, in OT, you know, you want to play on your toes, but you don't want to sit back either, and you don't want to try to do too much. But we kind of felt the momentum coming in the third, and we carried it into OT, I think, a little bit. Spent a lot more time in their zone and wore them down, and, you know, things just opened up for us.
0: You played on some good teams in Edmonton, some close calls for yourself. Now you get another great opportunity here in Colorado. Talk about this group and the chances that they have now, having gone past round two.
21: Yeah, pretty fortunate to end up here the way my year went, and for these guys to bring me in and give me the role they've given me, it's pretty awesome. So I've been having a ton of fun. The guys have welcomed me into the group right since day one, and, you know, we're building something and we're enjoying the run here. So yeah, we're looking forward to round three.
16: Kulak, 16th different player with a goal for the Avs in the series. Nathan MacKinnon, though, is a constant. He scored the game tying goal with a minute 23 left in the third. He now has goals in six consecutive games. The Wild, for the second time this postseason, losing when leading after two periods. Avs take the series in five. They will get either Vegas or Anaheim in the Western Conference Finals. SportsCenter All Night, ESPN Radio. Golf's second major getting underway in the morning, the PGA Championship. Marquee names in the field outside of Philadelphia. Something to keep an eye on? ESPN analyst Andy North.
22: I'm going to watch Scottie Scheffler very closely. He has been a lot of talk about Scottie's poor performances on Thursday. He ranks in the 70s in scoring average on Thursday. It gets much, much better on Friday. Then Saturday and Sunday, he's number one both days. So if he can get off to a good start, it's going to be dangerous for the rest of the field. And he can. Starting in the first hole, there's a bunch of birdieable holes early on. The first seven holes, he's got a chance to get 2-3 under par to get off to a great start. And then the golf course really starts.
23: You know what I found interesting? He didn't play Quail Hollow a week ago. He was out here Monday playing by himself. He appears to be in that different Scottie Scheffler mindset approaching this tournament.
22: Well, he loves really getting the work done the week before, figuring out exactly where his game is, and then coming here and really working on how can I shoot the best score I can, working around the greens, chipping, putting, that sort of thing. He looks like he's really ready.
23: All right, it's a par 70 here at Aronimink, only two par fives. You want to talk about blisters to your ego, it could happen on the par threes.
22: Oh, the par threes are just brutal. The fifth hole is sort of a normal par three. Then the other three are just brutally difficult. And the greens are diabolical, so you're hitting these long clubs in the greens. You can't get it close. Making pars will be really, really difficult.
23: You think even par the whole... I don't think that's possible for somebody to go even par for all.
22: If they do, they might win.
16: We'll find out starting in the morning. Coverage on ESPN, round one of the PGA Championship, 6:30 Eastern Time. Straight ahead... How to halt a slump. SportsCenter All Night continues. It's ESPN Radio.
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1: 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Saw the Cavaliers win on the road, Game 5 in Detroit against the Pistons. WNBA in the regular season.
2: 30 seconds to play here in the third. Wilson, cross court, kick out. Young attacking, goes back to Wilson down low. Count the bucket. The foul is going to be on Morrow, and the four-time MVP is going to head to the free throw line.
1: On USA Network, saw the Aces a 29-point win over the Sun. 98-69. Sun falling to 0-3 for the second straight season. Asia Wilson, a career, season-high 22 points, 11 rebounds for the Aces. Their 16th 25-point win over under Becky Hammon, most in the WNBA since 2022. Indiana in L.A.
2: Now, this L.A. Sparks team has really had some moments defensively. Well, they had two turnovers in a row, but they couldn't make it happen on the other side of the court. Caitlin Clark from the wing for three. First of the night. She's hitting her head like, why did it take so long?
1: Kelsey Mitchell would have a 23-point game. Fever beat the Sparks 87-78 in a palindrome win on Wednesday night. Caitlin Clark finishing with 24 points and 9 assists. And to chat with USA Network.
3: Caitlin, they went on a big run there in the fourth quarter to try to make it close. What did it take to hold them off?
4: Yeah, we knew they were going to do that. They're a second-half team, fourth-quarter team. We got to be a little more disciplined defensively. Kelsey Plum did a tremendous job getting downhill. Cam came in and played some big minutes for them. So overall, proud of our fight. Like that's what the season's going to be like. So proud of our group.
3: You mentioned the defense, and I know that was a big priority for this group coming into this game. Did you sense any steps forward in that area tonight?
4: Absolutely. We're going to win a lot of games if the other team scored 78 points. So I'm proud of us.
3: Kelsey Mitchell, you told me before the game, fastest player in the league. What has she brought to this group over these last two games?
4: Man, can she score the ball? It's pretty incredible. One of the best scorers this league has ever seen. So really lucky to play with her. She makes my life really easy. So I'm just thankful and need to keep it going.
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0: .29 in 1981. Aspinall and Betts, back-to-back home runs in the third inning. 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
1: Wait, so you and Santiago Espinal went back-to-back home runs off of Robbie Ray. When you saw Santiago's at-bat, it basically was essentially the same pitch that you saw. And there's something you saw in his at-bat or something you were looking for to get that home run swing?
2: No. I'm just looking to get hits and try to help the boys. I mean, we've been going through it. I know I can help, and fortunately I did.
1: Yeah, of course we knew you were going to be a spark once you came off the IL. But what does that swing tell you as to where their swing is at just right now and how you're feeling at the plate?
2: I think we're close. I mean, you know, this is only the third game, so, you know, I got to give myself, you know, four or five games to kind of try and get into some type of rhythm. And at least means we're heading in the right direction.
0: Dodgers a 4-0 win. Seventh time this season, the Dodgers have had multiple homers in an inning. Then there's the games that ended with one swing, like in Toronto.
3: Another 2-2. And Varsho hits it high, deep left field. Simpson back at the fence. It's gone! Let's go home! A walk-off grand slam! And the Blue Jays finally get the race, winning it 5-3.
0: Third walk-off grand slam in Major League Baseball this season. Blue Jays' third win after trailing in the ninth inning or later. Most among American League teams this season. They win at 5-3 and 10. Sportsnet 590, The Fan. In New York, Mets and Tigers.
4: Bench hits one hard up the middle. Base hit going into center. Here comes Ewing, sprinting like lightning. He scores standing and the Mets win it in 10. Carson Bench brings home his buddy A.J. Ewing, who's now out with the rest of the team chasing him between first and second. The Mets win it 3-2 in 10. They have won the series, the first two for the Tigers, and that makes 7 of the last 11 for the New York Mets.
0: 880 ESPN New York, 3-2 the final. Juan Soto day-to-day after falling a ball off his ankle and leaving in the seventh. Astros and Mariners went 10.
5: The 3-2.
6: Pulled past the dive of Naylor and into right field. Matthews can walk home, and the Astros walk off the Mariners. 4-3 in 10.
0: Astros snapping a four-game losing streak with the win. 4-3 the final. KBME 790. AM, Astros snapping a 9-game losing streak to the Mariners. Cal Raleigh 0-for-4 in this one. He's 2-for-44 since April 28th. Both of the hits coming Tuesday against Houston after he had showered Monday night in his full uniform to try and wash off the bad mojo. Players will try something odd or unique often to break out of a slump. ESPN insider Tim Kirchen.
7: Rob Murphy, reliever for the Red Sox in 1990, had a terrible eighth inning in Seattle. So in between the eighth and the ninth, he ran into the clubhouse and shaved his beard. He told me I went through four razors, but I came out a changed man. He got through the side in the ninth, picked up his first save of the year. And 5 years ago or so, I ran into Rob Murphy at an airport, and I told him about that game, and he went, oh, yeah, May the 7th, 1990, and took me through the whole inning. He remembered everything about it, and that's what you do when you get out of a slump. It's such a relief when you finally can get over it.
0: Cal Raleigh tried to do that now, too. Finally a road win. That's next. It's ESPN Radio.
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1: Dodgers snapping a four-game slide, getting seven innings from Shohei Ohtani in their win on Wednesday. Avs and Cavs with good nights. Avs close out the Wild with an overtime win in Game 5. Cavs take Game 5 on the road.
2: And the Cavs fans starting to celebrate. Somebody's finally going to get a road win here in this series. And the Pistons fans leaving dejectedly.
3: Definitely stings. Didn't feel good. Home court, you know, I thought we did a lot of good things tonight to put us in position to win. Just didn't close the game.
4: We're going to have to choke the life out of this team. Right? We're not going to go down without a fight. We're not going to go down without kicking, punching, grabbing, clawing. And we've been in this position before. I expect our guys to be ready mentally and, you know, bring this thing back here.
1: Cavaliers a 117-113 win over the Pistons on the road to take a 3-2 series lead back to Cleveland for Game 6. The Game 5 winner of a 2-2 series, that's a best of seven, goes on to win the series 82% of the time. Game 5 winner of a 2-2 series, that's a best of five, wins 100% of the time. Cavaliers' largest deficit they've overcome in the final 3 minutes of regulation. They were down 9 with 3 minutes to go. They wind up winning this one in overtime. James Harden, 30 points. Donovan Mitchell, 21. For Mitchell, not the most beautiful of games, but he'll take it.
5: To be honest, I definitely think I'm going to put that in the scrapbook just because, like, that's what it takes. It doesn't matter, and I've said this all playoffs, it doesn't matter what you do as long as you win the game and how you impact the game. And I think this was a perfect example of just how deep our team is. Where you got Max, you got Ev, you got James, you got Jay, you know, Dennis coming in. Everybody did their part and made plays. But I want to give a big shout out to Max Schuster and Evan Mobley. We're not in this position without those two guys doing what they did at the end of the game.
6: Is there ever a time when you say, you know what, just like, you know, my second half of last game, I'm taking all the shots, I got to get 30, 40 points. Do you have that kind of mindset?
5: Yeah, you got to have a feel, right? You know what I mean? I think last game called for that. I think tonight they did a better job of trying to take me out of it. You know what I'm saying? Putting two on the ball. So just trying to make the right play. But, you know, Shaq, I'm always ready to go when my time is ready. But just feel the game. Every game is different. And tonight this is what the game called for, and go from there.
7: You and James are the leader of this team, and Coach Atkinson. Do you guys ever talk about y'all turnovers, man?
5: We do. We definitely do. I think the biggest thing, and a lot of it, you know, honestly, is when you add, you know, and I'm not making excuses. We got to be better. I'm going to start off right there. But a lot of it, too, is when you have a guy, you know, you bring in new guys, and a guy like James, you got to figure out positioning. And some of it is on him. Some of it's on me, too. Like, you know what I'm saying? So I don't want to take away from that. But just figure out where we are. So it's just as much as the ball handler as is. Guy spacing, for example, game two, he had a crucial turnover late, but that's because I wasn't standing in the corner. You get what I'm saying? So, like, making it easy for each other, but then also the guys on the ball got to do, gotta make the right play.
7: What have you learned about this Detroit team that, as all of a sudden now, you've had success, and success over the last couple of games, 3 out of 4?
5: I mean, they're a tough team. They got a group of guys who really play hard. So for us, trying to make it as tough on them as possible. Obviously, Cade is the head of the snake, and he had a good game tonight. But just trying to make it tough on them and then get out in transition as much as we can. I think that's the biggest thing.
1: Donovan Mitchell with the guys on Inside the NBA. Cavaliers' first road win this postseason. They are now 1-5 on the road, and we heard it here on ESPN Radio. Sean Kelly, Kalena Azubuki had the call for us. Back to a relatively quiet Detroit. Sean?
8: Jay, thank you very much. A road win for the Cleveland Cavaliers could not have come at a better time. In a 2-2 series, Game 5 belongs to the Cavaliers. In overtime, 117-113, James Harden had 30, a double-double from Jared Allen of 16 and 10, and Max Strus with 6 three-pointers at 20 off the bench. And here's Cleveland, almost dead here in Detroit, starting the fourth quarter 2 for 12, but found a way. Locked him up 103-103 at the end of regulation, and then took a lead and never gave it back in overtime.
9: In hindsight, it did feel like the Cavaliers had momentum going into overtime because the Pistons were doing so well. The crowd was into it. This place was jumping. They were playing so well in the fourth quarter there. And the Cavs were able to fight back, get the timely stops, the timely buckets, and get the two stops at the end. So it kind of felt like, well, the Pistons should have won it there. It was kind of theirs for the taking, and they let it slip away, and the Cavaliers were able to stay in the game, tied up, and go into overtime. And James Harden was going to continue to do his thing and make the decisions and let them double-team him. And guys were ready to hit open shots on the backside. You had James Harden on the left side a lot of the time and Donovan Mitchell on the other side. He hit that pump fake, escape three. Max Strus played incredibly well. So you got to give the Cavs credit. This is a game won on mental toughness, grit, a wonderful defense, big time stops here and there, and the great decision making of James Harden. Even though he said it wasn't efficient, but he gave the game what it needed, and he got to the free throw line exactly when they needed to. And Donovan Mitchell didn't really play well. You would have thought Donovan Mitchell and James Harden needed to play like A plus games to win this, but you got the bench chipping in 31 bench points. Obviously, Max Strus was most of that. Schroeder at times played well. But, man, I mean, you got a Jared Allen, you got Evan Mobley at times in the game playing extremely well, getting downhill, the ball screens, and invert the ball screens, let him get downhill. So, overall, the Cavaliers did enough to win it when it seemed like, again, it was the Pistons' game to win. They couldn't do it in regulation, and the Cavs took it in overtime.
8: Well, Detroit had a 9-point lead at 1 point in the fourth quarter, and Cunningham was rolling. He ended up with 39, but in a losing effort. So Cleveland here trying to upend the one seed has a chance to clinch on Friday night at home at Rocket Arena, where the Cavaliers are 6-0 at home this postseason. Detroit has won one road game this postseason. They'll have to come up with a big one on Friday night. But a thriller in Detroit. It took more than the four quarters. In overtime, the Cavaliers win game five, 117-113. For Kalena Azubuike, I'm Sean Kelly right here on your home for the NBA, ESPN Radio, and the ESPN app. Now let's go back to Jay Reynolds in the studio.
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12: The Cowboys, I think, would be set up to be the team that we'd be sitting there on Monday morning going, ooh, might they have something here.
1: The full NFL schedule coming out Thursday night. We've had a couple bits and pieces this week. Wednesday, we learned about the international games. 9 of them this coming season. ESPN insider Adam Schefter.
13: There's more money to be had internationally, and so you've seen an increase in international games culminating in more games played this upcoming season than there's ever been in any NFL season, and that's a trend that figures to continue in future years as the NFL looks to conquer the world, literally. So you're going to see London, Paris, Germany, Mexico City, Australia, over and over, places that we haven't seen games played before, like Paris. We'll have regular season games played there this season, and it may just be the start of it. If the league somehow can get its way and get to an 18-game season, we could get to the point one day where each of the 32 NFL franchises is playing at least one international game per year. And some have wondered if in the future, down the line, we might even see an international division. We'll see how it all shakes out, but the truth of the matter is the league is going to continue to send games abroad.
1: Games outside the U.S. this coming season, Australia, Brazil, France, Mexico, United Kingdom, Germany, Spain, and it starts with week one in Australia, in Melbourne, Rams, Niners, Thursday, September 10th, ESPN analyst Mike Tannenbaum.
14: I want to see 49ers at Rams.
15: Yeah,
14: 49ers are really intriguing. All those guys that got hurt, got Odazula. They get Dre Greenlaw, Mike Evans, and then we talked about the Rams earlier, this rebuilt secondary, and that's a big game to start the year in Australia.
15: Mm-hmm. Yeah, absolutely. That is a remarkably big game to be played a remarkable distance away. They do it, obviously, at the very start of the season. Lewis Riddick, what jumps off at you here?
16: I'll echo what Mike T said about 49ers-Rams, simply because the Rams travel so much this year. They have so many long-distance away games. Not only do they go, obviously, to Melbourne, they have to go, to, I believe, to the East Coast three different times. So how do they space those out? How is that team going to look from a fatigue standpoint as this season goes on, given all the expectations that people have of them coming off of what was a heck of a year last year? Look, that Pats-Lions game week 10, that's going to be a good one, too.
15: Yeah,
16: that's going to be a good one, too, because, again, obviously, everything surrounding that's going on with the New England Patriots, all the different additions that they made this offseason that are going to make this team better, and the Lions trying to recapture the physicality that they've been known for since Dan Campbell took over that football team, revamping this offensive line, trying to establish Jahmyr Gibbs as the guy, the number one option in that offense. That'll be a big game week 10.
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9: Runner at second. 2-1. Hit in the air. High and deep. Out to right field. Jones back at the wall. Leaping at the fence, and it's gone. Just out of his reach. It is gone for Adley Rutschman. He wasn't sure. He stopped at second base. He's looking around. There go the lights. There goes the horn. Here come the fireworks. It's a goner for Rutschman.
1: WBAL with the call. Orioles, a 7-0 shutout of the Yankees. 7-0 win. Their largest at home against the Yankees since 2016. Yankees are one hit. Max Fried pulled after three innings due to elbow soreness. He allowed five hits and three earned runs before leaving the game.
17: Just a little uncomfortable, tight, especially in between innings. It's hard for me to kind of warm up, loosen up. The first hitter of the inning would be like 88, 90, 91. And by the end, you know, fourth, fifth hitter, 20 pitches in, I'm able to kind of get things loosened up. I'm definitely planning on this thing being a sooner rather than later. Don't want to put any timelines or anything like that. Obviously, we'll find out tomorrow. But, yeah, where everything is and the initial testing, I'm not too worried about a super long-term thing. If I can, I would love to be able to make my next start, but, yeah, we'll see.
1: Not worried about it, but how should the Yankees manage it? ESPN analyst Tim Kirchner.
18: They have to be really careful with him. He is a number one starter. He is a crucial part of this rotation, and if he's out for any extensive period, that's going to be a major loss. However, the Yankees this year have had the best starting pitching in the American League. Cam Schlittler is a number one. He might be one of the five best pitchers in the game right now. Carlos Rodon is back. Will Warren is vastly underrated, and Garrett Cole is going to come back at the end of this month. That's going to give them a really good five-man rotation again. They really need to get Fried back, but they have to pitch exceptionally well because the team in front of them, the Rays, have won 16 out of 18, and they have great pitching also.
1: Max Fried leaving after three innings of the Yankees' 7-0 shutout loss. Padres went to the ninth inning down 1-0.
19: The 0-1 pitch. Sheet swing, sends it in the air. Deep to right center field. Frelick is back. He's at the wall. This one, gonna go! Gavin Sheets gets it done. A three-run go-ahead homer here in the top of the ninth inning. Sheets pumps his fist as he hits third. And the Padres have done it again.
1: Gavin Sheets, the three-run shot, his sixth homer of the season. Padres beat the Brewers 3-1 on the back of that offense in the ninth. 97-3, the fan with the call. The Brewers have their five-game win streak come to an end. Braves, baseball's hottest team early in the season. Atlanta facing the Cubs.
19: 1-1 pitch. And he stings it well. Deep left field. Back to the wall. You in trouble now. It's a two-run homer. Mauricio Dubon just slammed it over the wall. And the Braves tack on two more and add on to this lead. It's now 4-1 Braves in the eighth.
1: Insurance in the bottom of the eighth inning. 680 the fan. Braves a 4-1 win over the Cubs. Atlanta the first team to 30 wins this season. First time they've done that since 2003. Mike Yastrzemski with the go-ahead pinch hit double in the eighth inning. Dubon then with the two-run home run. Braves seventh straight game with no more than three runs allowed. 4-1 against the Cubs, who are now mired in a season-long four-game losing streak. And that's on the heels of their 10-game win streak. Marlins a 9-5 win over the Twins. Marlins fifth game with multiple runs in three different innings. Rangers a 6-5 win over the Diamondbacks. Rangers third series win against Arizona in the last decade. Athletics. Loud bats against the Cardinals.
20: Here's the 2-2 delivery. Kurtz waits, and he swings, lifts one to center field. Scott going back. Scott at the track, right to the wall, leaping, and it's gone! And it's a grand slam for Nick Kurtz! And just like that, the A's take a 4-1 lead.
1: Third career grand slam, first this season for Kurtz. Reached base now in 36 straight games. Grand slam will help. Talk 650 KSTE Athletics, a 6-2 win over the Cardinals on Wednesday. Do we care about the storylines? That's next. SportsCenter All Night continues. It's ESPN Radio.
0: All the dunks.
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1: 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They're teeing it up in the morning near Philly for the PGA Championship. Second golf major of the year. Scottie Scheffler won the event last year at Quail Hollow. This year, Rory McIlroy won the Masters. He's currently, though, dealing with a blister on his toe. To the guys at PTI.
2: Wilbon, who's winning would make for the best story?
3: I don't believe in that concept and that dynamic. They're great stories all the time. You and I used to get paid to find just those great stories when they weren't obvious. The obvious stories are Scottie and Rory. I don't care. I don't care about them or to root for them above others. The other people I may root for, I mean, the LIV guys, if one of them wins, that's going to be a big story. It may not be the story as many people like, but it would be a big story. There are 20 guys out there who can win the PGA. And often it's the most unknown of the winners of the four tournament majors that season who win PGA. I don't need latch on to somebody who has alleged stardom, who's got a Q rating and recognizable for it to be a good story. This is a great golf course. It's a great field. You got everybody in it. Have at it.
2: I'll just mention a couple of people. If Rory wins, that gives him seven majors. That is rare air. Also gives him a chance for the actual Grand Slam because he'd have won the first two majors. Between Scheffler and Rory, they've won four of the last five majors. They have been great players. I like when a guy like J.J. Spawn, who nobody's ever heard of,
3: yes,
2: comes out of nowhere,
3: yes,
2: Putts like a maniac and wins the U.S. Open. But let me ask you this. Did you look at the tee sheet? There's a group going off at 6:45 in the morning, Mike. Sunrise is at 6 o'clock in the morning, 6:45 in the morning. And two of the people in it are people that we know. Ben Griffin, who has won three times on the PGA Tour. You don't expect him at 6:45. The brother of your Northwestern boy, Matty Fitz, Alex. He's out there at 6:45 in the morning. Do you know when you have to get up to get on a golf course at 6:45 in
3: too
2: the morning?
3: Early.
2: Pro in a major? Are you kidding me?
3: Like
2: you need 2 hours
3: of
2: warm up. Mike, they got to get up at 3 to 3:30.
3: It's too early.
2: I'm not even awake at 3 to 3:30.
3: You are.
1: 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Back to baseball. Nationals, a 10-inning win over the Reds, 8-7, their first win after trailing by five or more runs since a year ago, April, against the Mets. 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
1: Brewers had a five-game win streak going on, but had trouble with a 1-0 lead in the ninth against the Padres. 97-3 the Fan.
4: The 0-1 pitch. Sheet swings, sends it in the air. Deep to right center field. Frelick is back. He's at the wall. This one, gonna go! Gavin Sheets gets it done. A three-run go-ahead homer here in the top of the ninth inning. Sheets pumps his fist as he hits third, and the Padres have done it again.
0: Number four.
1: Make it a four-game losing streak for the Cubs. Braves notching another win. 680 the Fan.
5: 1-1 pitch. And he stings it well. Deep left field. Back to the wall. You in trouble now. It's a two-run homer. Mauricio Dubon just slammed it over the wall. And the Braves tack on two more and add on to this lead. It's now 4-1 Braves in the eighth.
0: In
1: Toronto, Blue Jays take care of a 3-1 deficit in the 10th with one swing. Sportsnet 590 the Fan.
6: Another 2-2. And Varsho hits it high. Deep left field. Simpson back at the fence. It's gone! Let's go home! A walk-off grand slam! And the Blue Jays finally get the race, winning it 5-3.
0: Number two.
1: On the ice, game five, Avs wild. Minnesota had a 3-0 lead in the first, but that was in the first. It's not quite how it ended. Altitude 92.5.
7: Avs need a goal to tie. Natchez now at the circle. McKinnon. Short angle. He scores! The Mac attack is back
1: so off to overtime.
7: Natchez towards the net, wants to wrap around. Natchez far circle, Natchez. One timer, two, and he scores! And you don't have to go home, but you can't stay here because this series is over! And the Colorado Avalanche are steaming right in to the Western Conference Final for the first time since 2022.
1: Cavs close out their series in five, doing it at home. NBA, the Cavs can close out the Pistons in game six Friday in Cleveland. Detroit, though, needs a road win to keep the season going. Earlier on ESPN Radio, our Emmett Golden.
8: The Detroit Pistons had a great year, but they don't have the firepower that the Cavs
9: are. Oh, are you burying them? Are you burying them right now? Is Emmett Golden singing their eulogies?
8: Oh, they're not winning in Cleveland.
9: Ooh,
8: no,
9: okay.
8: They're not winning in Cleveland. They're,
9: okay, say it with your chest then. Yeah. Okay.
8: No, I don't think they can win in Cleveland.
9: Okay.
1: Cavs with the road win in Detroit in game number five to take a 3-2 series lead back home. Game six coming up on Friday. We'll have it for you on ESPN Radio. Up three, not insurmountable. That's next. 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
7: 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The Cavs and Pistons square off in a pivotal game five.
8: One on one to the other end. Cunningham dunks with two hands. Strews conceded, and that's 10 now for Cunningham in the quarter.
7: Stanley Cup playoff action continues in a clash between the Wild and Avalanche.
9: Sturm in over the line, a shot, big rebound off Blackwood. Sturm gave it away. Threw it in the back post, and they score!
7: Caitlin Clark and the Fever head west for a duel with the Sparks.
10: And welcome back to Los Angeles, Caitlin Clark, the hoop and the harm.
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11: Another 2-2. And Varsho hits it high, deep left field. Simpson back at the fence. It's gone!
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6: 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Four games into the Cavs-Pistons series. Each game had belonged to the home team. Pistons with two wins in Detroit. Cavs winning the first two of the series, played in Cleveland. Series tied at two going into Wednesday's Game 5. Game 5 in Detroit. Should bode well for the Pistons.
8: Jenkins comes to help, strips it away from Mobley at the foul line. Lob for the rim. Alley-oop dunk thrown down by Ausar Thompson. The lead is 15 now for Detroit.
12: It's clear to see and you can feel who's the more aggressive team. It's the Pistons all over the Cavs right now defensively. Tough to think for the Cavs.
8: Driving, LeVert spins, throws wing right for Jenkins. Left-hand dribble going to the cup. Tried to punch it. It is denied. Bodies go down. It's 4-on-4 to the other end. And another Harden turnover. Stolen by Cunningham. Hits Dern on the rim run, and he lays it in with the left hand.
12: I love that decision from Cade Cunningham. He could have laid that one up. Yep. He's like, let me get my big man to see one go in.
6: Pistons leading by as much as 15. The lead was 8 at the half, but through 3.
8: The Cavaliers down 8 at the start of the second half. Will go to the fourth up 4 with their largest lead of the evening.
12: Unbelievable.
6: Pistons starting to come alive again in the fourth, and they had
13: about a 97% chance of winning with 3 minutes to go, according to ESPN analytics. 3 minutes to go, they had a 9-point lead. But there was still those 3 minutes left to play.
8: 125 to go off the high ball screen. Pick and pop with Mobley. Mobley for three. Good. Woo. Okay. It's 103-101 with 120 to go.
12: Yeah, pick and pop. You know they're going to double team James Harden and pop out of there and shoot it with confidence.
13: Cavs pulling even at 103. And then in the closing seconds.
8: Now the double comes. They flash away from it. Mitchell drives Thompson to the foul line, to the broken line. Stripped by Thompson. And then fouled by Jared Allen. And they're not going to call a foul. They're going to let the clock expire. And at this rate, we're going to overtime. And Jamie Bickerstaff is out the half court screaming at Tony Brothers.
13: So, yes, we would be off to overtime, which turned out to be a bit one-sided.
8: Mobley shoved to the Mitchell. Corner right, pump fake from three, now fires. And hits. Donovan Mitchell's first three-pointer comes at 2:38 to go in overtime. Struce stole the inbound. Bounce pass to a slashing Mitchell who lays it in. Wow. It's a five-point trip. 112-105 Cleveland.
13: They would ultimately win by four. Sean Kelly calling it here on ESPN Radio. 117-113 in overtime as Cleveland wins on the road and takes a 3-2 series lead. The Game 5 winner of a series, a best-of-seven series, tied 2-2, has gone on to win the series 82% of the time. Pivotal Game 5, and this one goes to the Cavs. Cade Cunningham had 39 points in the loss for Detroit. Six turnovers, had 2 points in the final 10 minutes of the game in the loss.
14: Yeah, I mean, it's definitely stings. Not doesn't feel good. Home court, you know, I thought we did a lot of good things tonight to put us in position to win. Just didn't close the game, you know, didn't play at the level that it takes to win this game. So, stings for sure. I mean, tonight was tough. Tough loss. Obviously, we wanted to protect our home court. We failed to do that. You know, being up 3-2 is an advantage for them. It's first of four wins, though. We know that. We've had our back against the wall before. At the end of the day, I mean, if we can't win a game on the road, how far are we really going to get in the playoffs? How far are we going to get in this league? So, got to go win a game on the road. That's what we're going to go do.
13: Cade Cunningham and the Pistons losing at home. They fall behind 3-2, backs against the wall now. Cunningham with his 11th straight playoff game with at least four turnovers. Cavs, meanwhile, first road win this postseason. They're now 1-5 on the road. Close regulation on a 9-0 run, and they win it by four in overtime. James Harden, 30 points, 8 rebounds, 6 turnovers, but the Cavs do get the win, and he spoke with our Lisa Salters.
15: James, Donovan said I should ask you about the missed free throws, but you said I should ask you. No, you said I should ask you about what?
16: Missed bonus free throws. It was I had a bunch of opportunities that I should be making that I work on. They didn't go in, but I'm happy. I'm proud of our team. I'll be playing, man.
15: First road win of these playoffs for you guys. Just what was the difference in overtime? How were you able to control the overtime?
16: That's what, like, we're finding out about each other. You know, we're a fairly new team for the most part, so we got to find out, you know, who we are in the moments, which is good for us. So this is our story. This is how we're shaping our story. Great time to win the game. Great time to have a first road win.
15: Yeah, we were talking about this morning that this is your first playoffs with the Cavaliers, yeah. So you're still working on things.
16: Yeah.
15: When it's Donovan's time, yeah. When it's your time, how did you know it was your time to control the game today?
16: We see what he did, you know, that second half of last game. So I'm already knowing, he kind of was a little exhausted, you know, so it was my opportunity to go out there and be aggressive and make plays, and I did that. So it's not going to be an easy game, but game six is it's number one.
15: Yeah, I was going to say, chance to close it out in Cleveland on Friday. Just what's going to be the key to that in game six?
16: Very, very, very crazy team defensively, and we've seen what they've done. They've come back from down 3-1, so from the beginning of the game, we got to make sure our mindset is right, and we do the small things, the small details in order to finish the series.
15: Good luck on Friday.
13: James Harden, first player in NBA history to record a 30-point playoff game with six different franchises. He had 30 points in the Game 5 win on Wednesday. Donovan Mitchell had 21 points. ESPN analyst Monica McNutt.
17: I got to give James Harden, a ton of credit. And people might even point to the fact that he still had 6 turnovers in this ballgame. But when his team needed him the most, he was able to step up. I mean, he shot the free throws really well. And he was just effective in terms of getting to the paint and knocking down big threes. When you look at that overtime period, though, it was Donovan Mitchell who had 7 points in the overtime that really carried his team through. He was fantastic in the clutch. But along the way, I thought that the Cavs found themselves. Max Strus was a huge role player down the stretch in the fourth quarter as Cleveland forced overtime. That was a really, really impressive win. And to me, it indicated, even though these guys have not had tremendous team success in the postseason, we saw the staff during the game that James Harden had played in 96 playoff games. The experience from the Cavs showed.
18: Okay, so if they found themselves, what are you going to say now about a Pistons team that had the lead and let it slip away?
17: The strategy from the first series began to rear its head. Kate Cunningham is having a terrific night until late, right? They obviously made him uncomfortable. I thought the exact opposite of what you saw from the Cavs. The inexperience showed up. And the Pistons were having sort of a dream night as far as their shooting is concerned. But in clutch time, that shooting began to dry up. And that wasn't just Cade Cunningham. And unfortunately, even though statistically they only were credited with 1 turnover in that fourth quarter, you could just feel the momentum of the moment sort of slipping away from them ultimately. So they are going to have their backs against the wall. I do think this team's grit and intensity is real. They are a legitimate number one seed. They are inexperienced, but I'm really excited to see how they come back out in game 6.
13: Cade Cunningham, 6 turnovers in the game 5 loss at home in Detroit. Playoff doubleheader on Friday here on ESPN Radio. These Pistons and Cavs playing game 6. Our coverage gets underway at 6:30 Eastern time. That'll be followed by Spurs and Timberwolves game 6. San Antonio, a win away from the Western Conference Finals. 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Right now, SportsCenter all night. To the ice, Colorado Avalanche holding a 3-1 series lead going into Wednesday with a chance to close out their series with Minnesota. Game 5 in Denver, but the Wild not rolling over.
9: Sturm at the end of his shift leads the rush ahead of the 3-on-2. Nico Sturm, left wing side, fired one of the back posts, and they score! Nick Foligno on his backhand just muscled it in, and the Wild have a 2-0 lead.
19: Ballstead swung it around left wing side, Boldy hands it back, darting through center ice, Nico Sturm. Sturm in over the line, a shot, big rebound off Blackwood. Sturm gave it a whack, through to the back post, and they score! Nick Foligno's got another one! This one will count, and it's 3-0 Minnesota!
13: KFAN 100.3 Minnesota, a 3-0 lead in the first period. Third period, Avs were back within one.
20: Avs need a goal to tie. Natchez now at the circle. McKinnon, short angle. He scores! The Mac attack is back, Jack! Goals in 6 straight for Nathan McKinnon. And with a minute and 23 seconds to go in the third period, ladies and gentlemen, boys and girls of all ages, this is a tie hockey game.
13: And that game-tying goal with less than a minute and a half to go in the third. So it would send game 5 to overtime. And just about 4 minutes into overtime.
20: Natchez towards the net, wants to wrap around. Natchez, far circle, Natchez. One-timer, two! He scores! And you don't have to go home, but you can't stay here because this series is over!
13: They'll get either the Golden Knights or the Ducks, but they win this one. Game 5 against the Wild. It's a 4-3 overtime win. Altitude 92.5 with the call. Brent Kulak scoring the game winner. 2:52 into overtime.
21: Brett, you're down 3-0 after the first period. It seemed like a big uphill climb for your group. You found a way to get it done. What was the message in the locker room after the first period that allowed you to come back?
22: Yeah, I mean, you got to credit them. They had a heck of a first period. It was do or die for them. You know, you knew they were going to play well, and they did that. So, but credit to our group for, you know, sticking with it. We talk about staying positive in the intermission and just kind of reset. And then just getting back to our game, trying to create momentum one shift at a time. And we chipped away at it. And, you know, some guys stepped up big.
21: You talk about some of the guys stepping up big. I mean, I know that the big boys on this team obviously get all the headlines, but it seemed like the depth of your club here in the last couple of games has stepped up. Talk about how important, including yourself, to be able to chip in with this, with some of the big boys.
22: Yeah, it's been awesome. I mean, ever since I got here, every line, every D pair has been contributing, and then that's led to a lot of our success. It's we play a funny game, you know. We defend hard and pounce on our opportunities when they come. So it's been good getting that depth scoring.
21: Walk us through the game winner. Obviously, a good defensive play at one end, and then it leads to offense. Walk us through how you saw it.
22: Yeah, I mean, in OT, you know, you want to play on your toes, but you don't want to sit back either, and you don't want to try to do too much. But we kind of felt the momentum coming in the third, and we carried it into OT, I think, a little bit. Spent a lot more time in their zone and wore them down, and, you know, things just opened up for us.
21: You played on some good teams in Edmonton, some close calls for yourself. Now you get another great opportunity here in Colorado. Talk about this group and the chances that they have now, having gone past round two.
22: Yeah, pretty fortunate to end up here the way my year went, and for these guys to bring me in and give me the role they've given me, it's pretty awesome. So I've been having a ton of fun. The guys have welcomed me into the group right since day one, and, you know, we're building something, and we're enjoying the run here. So, yeah, we're looking forward to round three.
13: Kulak, 16th different player with a goal for the Avs in the series. Nathan MacKinnon, though, is a constant. He scored the game tying goal with a minute 23 left in the third. He now has goals in six consecutive games. The Wild, for the second time this postseason, losing when leading after two periods. Avs take the series in five. They will get either Vegas or Anaheim in the Western Conference Finals. SportsCenter All Night, ESPN Radio. Golf's second major getting underway in the morning, the PGA Championship. Marquee names in the field outside of Philadelphia. Something to keep an eye on? ESPN analyst Andy North.
0: I'm going to watch Scottie Scheffler very closely. He has been a lot of talk about Scottie's poor performances on Thursday. He ranks in the 70s in scoring average on Thursday. It gets much, much better on Friday. Then Saturday and Sunday, he's number one both days. So if he can get off to a good start, it's going to be dangerous for the rest of the field. And he can. Starting in the first hole, there's a bunch of birdieable holes early on. The first seven holes, he's got a chance to get 2-3 under par to get off to a great start. And then the golf course really starts.
1: You know what I found interesting? He didn't play Quail Hollow a week ago. He was out here Monday playing by himself. He appears to be in that different Scottie Scheffler mindset approaching this tournament.
0: Well, he loves really getting the work done the week before, figuring out exactly where his game is, and then coming here and really working on how can I shoot the best score I can, working around the greens, chipping, putting, that sort of thing. He looks like he's really ready.
1: All right, it's a par 70 here at Aronimink, only two par fives. You want to talk about blisters to your ego, it could happen on the par threes.
0: Oh, the par threes are just brutal. The fifth hole is sort of a normal par three. Then the other three are just brutally difficult. And the greens are diabolical, so you're hitting these long clubs in the greens. You can't get it close. Making pars will be really, really difficult.
1: You think even par the whole... I don't think that's possible for somebody to go even par for all.
0: If they do, they might win.
13: 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Coverage on ESPN, round one of the PGA Championship, 6:30 Eastern Time. Straight ahead, how to halt a slump. 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It's ESPN Radio.
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1: 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So the Cavaliers win on the road, Game 5 in Detroit against the Pistons. WNBA in the regular season.
2: 30 seconds to play here in the third. Wilson, cross court, kick out. Young attacking, goes back to Wilson down low. Count the bucket. The foul is going to be on Morrow, and the four-time MVP is going to head to the free throw line.
1: On USA Network, saw the Aces a 29-point win over the Sun. 98-69. Sun falling to 0-3 for the second straight season. Asia Wilson, a season-high 22 points, 11 rebounds for the Aces. Their 16th 25-point win over under Becky Hammond, most in the WNBA since 2022. Indiana in L.A.
2: Now, this L.A. Sparks team has really had some moments defensively. Well, they had two turnovers in a row, but they couldn't make it happen on the other side of the court. Caitlin Clark from the wing for three. First of the night. She's hitting her head like, why did it take so long?
1: Kelsey Mitchell would have a 23-point game. Fever beat the Sparks 87-78 in a palindrome win on Wednesday night. Caitlin Clark finishing with 24 points and 9 assists. And a chat with USA Network.
3: Caitlin, they went on a big run there in the fourth quarter to try to make it close. What did it take to hold them off?
4: Yeah, we knew they were going to do that. They're a second half team, fourth quarter team. We got to be a little more disciplined defensively. Kelsey Plum did a tremendous job getting downhill. Cam came in and played some big minutes for them. So overall, proud of our fight. Like that's what the season's going to be like. So proud of our group.
3: You mentioned the defense, and I know that was a big priority for this group coming into this game. Did you sense any steps forward in that area tonight?
4: Absolutely. We're going to win a lot of games if the other team scores 78 points, so I'm proud of us.
3: Kelsey Mitchell, you told me before the game, fastest player in the league. What has she brought to this group over these last two games?
4: Man, can she score the ball? It's pretty incredible. One of the best scorers this league has ever seen, so really lucky to play with her. She makes my life really easy, so I'm just thankful and need to keep it going.
3: As far as pace goes, what did you feel about that in this game and how you guys were able to control it?
4: Yeah, I mean, the refs were calling it, and like I told you earlier today, I appreciate that. I think it's going to even out. I think the refs are doing a tremendous job. I deserve the technical they gave me. But I think it's great for the game. They're going to keep the hands off. They're going to make the play be good. Obviously, they called a lot of fouls tonight, but it's going to even out, so you got to give them credit. They're doing the right thing, and we just move forward.
1: Fever get the win by 9. Tempo, an 86-73 win over Seattle. Tempo picking up its first win in franchise history. Sports Center All Night, ESPN Radio to baseball. Dodgers mired in a four-game skid going into Wednesday, turning the ball over to Shohei Ohtani to put a halt to that.
5: So 0-2 on Devers. Swing and a miss, strike three, and Ohtani lets out a roar after blowing a 98-mile-per-hour fastball by Devers.
1: AM 570, LA Sports. Dodgers wind up with a 4-0 shutout of the Giants. So Ohtani gets the win. He goes to 3-2. 7 innings of 4-hit balls, striking out 8, had a couple of walks. His ERA down to .82 through 7 games this season. Second lowest by a Dodgers pitcher.
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1: Just right now and how you're feeling at the plate.
2: I think we're close. I mean, you know, this is only the third game, so, you know, I got to give myself, you know, four or five games to kind of try and get into some type of rhythm. And at least it means we're heading in the right direction.
3: Dodgers, a 4-0 win. Seventh time this season, the Dodgers have had multiple homers in an inning. Then there's the games that ended with one swing, like in Toronto.
4: Another 2-2. And Varsho hits it high, deep left field. Simpson back at the fence. It's gone! Let's go home! A walk-off grand slam! And the Blue Jays finally get the race, winning it 5-3.
3: Third walk-off grand slam in Major League Baseball this season. Blue Jays' third win after trailing in the ninth inning or later. Most among American League teams this season, they win at 5-3 and 10. Sportsnet 590, The Fan. In New York, Mets and Tigers.
5: Pitch hits one hard off the middle. Base hit going into center. Here comes Ewing, sprinting like lightning. He scores standing, and the Mets win it in 10. Carson Benz brings home his buddy A.J. Ewing, who's now out with the rest of the team, chasing him between first and second. The Mets win it 3-2 in 10. They have won this series, the first two for the Tigers, and that makes 7 of the last 11 for the New York Mets.
3: 880 ESPN New York, 3-2 the final. Juan Soto day-to-day after falling a ball off his ankle and leaving in the seventh. Astros and Mariners went 10.
6: The 3-2.
7: Pulled past the dive of Naylor and in the right field. Matthews can walk home, and the Astros walk off the Mariners. 4-3 in 10.
3: Astros snapping a four-game losing streak with the win. 4-3 the final. KBME 790. AM, Astros snapping a 9-game losing streak to the Mariners. Cal Raleigh 0-for-4 in this one. He's 2-for-44 since April 28th. Both of the hits coming Tuesday against Houston after he had showered Monday night in his full uniform to try and wash off the bad mojo. Players will try something odd or unique often to break out of a slump. ESPN insider Tim Kirchen.
8: Rob Murphy, reliever for the Red Sox in 1990, had a terrible eighth inning in Seattle. So in between the eighth and the ninth, he ran into the clubhouse and shaved his beard. He told me I went through four razors, but I came out a changed man. He got through the side in the ninth, picked up his first save of the year. And 5 years ago or so, I ran into Rob Murphy at an airport, and I told him about that game, and he went, oh, yeah, May the 7th, 1990, and took me through the whole inning. He remembered everything about it, and that's what you do when you get out of a slump. It's such a relief when you finally can get over it.
3: Cal Raleigh tried to do that now, too. Finally, a road win. That's next. It's ESPN Radio.
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1: Dodgers snapping a four-game slide, getting seven innings from Shohei Ohtani in their win on Wednesday. Avs and Cavs with good nights. Avs close out the Wild with an overtime win in Game 5. Cavs take Game 5 on the road.
2: And the Cavs fans starting to celebrate. Somebody's finally going to get a road win here in this series. And the Pistons fans leaving dejectedly.
3: Definitely stings. Doesn't feel good. Home court, you know, I thought we did a lot of good things tonight to put us in position to win. Just didn't close the game.
4: We're going to have to choke the life out of this team. Right? We're not going to go down without a fight. We're not going to go down without kicking, punching, grabbing, clawing. And we've been in this position before. I expect our guys to be ready mentally and, you know, bring this thing back here.
1: Cavaliers a 117-113 win over the Pistons on the road to take a 3-2 series lead back to Cleveland for Game 6. The Game 5 winner of a 2-2 series, that's a best of 7, goes on to win the series 82% of the time. Game 5 winner of a 2-2 series, that's a best of 5, wins 100% of the time. Cavaliers' largest deficit they've overcome in the final 3 minutes of regulation. They were down 9 with 3 minutes to go. They wind up winning this one in overtime. James Harden, 30 points. Donovan Mitchell, 21. For Mitchell, not the most beautiful of games, but he'll take it.
5: To be honest, I definitely think I'm going to put that in the scrapbook just because, like, that's what it takes. It doesn't matter, and I've said this all playoffs, it doesn't matter what you do as long as you win the game and how you impact the game. And I think this was a perfect example of just how deep our team is. Where you got Max, you got Ev, you got James, you got Jay, you know, Dennis coming in. Everybody did their part and made plays. But I want to give a big shout to Max Schrute and Evan Mobley. We're not in this position without those two guys doing what they did at the end of the game.
6: Is there ever a time when you say, you know what, just like, you know, my second half of last game, I'm taking all the shots, I got to get 30, 40 points. Do you have that kind of mindset?
5: Yeah, you got to have a feel, right? You know what I mean? Like, I think last game called for that. I think tonight they did a better job of trying to take me out of it. You know what I'm saying? Putting two on the ball. So just trying to make the right play. But, you know, Shaq, I'm always ready to go when my time is ready. But just feel the game. Every game is different. And tonight this is what the game called for, and go from there.
7: You and James are the leader of this team, and Coach Atkinson. Do you guys ever talk about y'all turnovers, man?
5: We do. We definitely do. I think the biggest thing, and a lot of it, you know, honestly, is when you add, you know, and I'm not making excuses. We got to be better. I'm going to start off right there. But a lot of it, too, is when you have a guy, you know, you bring in new guys, and a guy like James, you got to figure out positioning. And some of it is on him. Some of it's on me, too. Like, you know what I'm saying? So I don't want to take away from that. But just figure out where we are. So it's just as much as the ball handler as is. Guy spacing, for example, game 2, he had a crucial turnover late, but that's because I wasn't standing in the corner. You get what I'm saying? So, like, making it easy for each other, but then also the guys on the ball got to be, man, make the right play.
7: What have you learned about this Detroit team that as all of a sudden now you've had success, and success over the last couple of games, 3 out of 4?
5: I mean, they're a tough team. They got a group of guys who really play hard. So for us, trying to make it as tough on them as possible. Obviously, Cade is the head of the snake, and he had a good game tonight. But just trying to make it tough on them and then get out in transition as much as we can. I think that's the biggest thing.
1: Donovan Mitchell with the guys on Inside the NBA. Cavaliers' first road win this postseason. They are now 1-5 on the road, and we heard it here on ESPN Radio. Sean Kelly, Kalina Azubuki had the call for us. Back to a relatively quiet Detroit. Sean?
8: Jay, thank you very much. A road win for the Cleveland Cavaliers could not have come at a better time. In a 2-2 series, Game 5 belongs to the Cavaliers. In overtime, 117-113. James Harden had 30, a double-double from Jared Allen of 16 and 10, and Max Strus with 6 three-pointers at 20 off the bench. And here's Cleveland, almost dead here in Detroit, starting the fourth quarter 2-for-12, but found a way, locked him up 103-103 at the end of regulation, and then took a lead and never gave it back in overtime.
9: In hindsight, it did feel like the Cavaliers had momentum going into overtime because the Pistons were doing so well. The crowd was into it. This place was jumping. They were playing so well in the fourth quarter there. And the Cavs were able to fight back, get the timely stops, the timely buckets, and get the two stops at the end. So it kind of felt like, well, the Pistons should have won it there. It was kind of theirs for the taking, and they let it slip away, and the Cavaliers were able to stay in the game, tied up, and go into overtime. And James Harden was going to continue to do his thing and make the decisions and let them double team him. And guys were ready to hit open shots on the backside. You had James Harden on the left side a lot of the time and Donovan Mitchell on the other side. He hit that pump fake escape three. Max Strus played incredibly well. So you got to give the Cavs credit. This is a game won on mental toughness, grit. A wonderful defense, big time stops here and there, and the great decision making of James Harden. Even though he said it wasn't efficient, but he gave the game what it needed, and he got to the free throw line exactly when they needed to. And Donovan Mitchell didn't really play well. You would have thought Donovan Mitchell and James Harden needed to play like A plus games to win this, but you got the bench chipping in 31 bench points. Obviously, Max Strus was most of that. Schroeder at times played well. But, man, I mean, you got a Jared Allen, you got Evan Mobley at times in the game playing extremely well, getting downhill, the ball screens, and invert the ball screens, let him get downhill. So, overall, the Cavaliers did enough to win it when it seemed like, again, it was the Pistons' game to win. They couldn't do it in regulation, and the Cavs took it in overtime.
8: Detroit had a 9-point lead at one point in the fourth quarter, and Cunningham was rolling. He ended up with 39, but in a losing effort. So Cleveland here trying to upend the one seed has a chance to clinch on Friday night at home at Rocket Arena, where the Cavaliers are 6-0 at home this postseason. Detroit has won one road game this postseason. They'll have to come up with a big one on Friday night. But a thriller in Detroit. It took more than the four quarters. In overtime, the Cavaliers win game five, 117-113. For Kalena Azubuki, I'm Sean Kelly right here on your home for the NBA, ESPN Radio, and the ESPN app. Now let's go back to Jay Reynolds in the studio.
1: All right, Sean, well done. 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That'll be Friday. We'll have it here on ESPN Radio. Game six, our coverage starts at 6:30 Eastern time. We'll also have Spurs and Timberwolves game six on Friday, NBA playoff doubleheader. 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
11: It's going to be interesting going against the Dallas Cowboys.
12: The Cowboys, I think, would be set up to be the team that we'd be sitting there on Monday morning going, ooh, might they have something here.
1: The full NFL schedule coming out Thursday night. We've had a couple of bits and pieces this week. Wednesday, we learned about the international games. 9 of them this coming season. ESPN insider Adam Schefter.
13: There's more money to be had internationally. And so you've seen an increase in international games culminating in more games played this upcoming season than there's ever been in any NFL season. And that's a trend that figures to continue in future years as the NFL looks to conquer the world, literally. So you're going to see London, Paris, Germany, Mexico City, Australia, over and over, places that we haven't seen games played before, like Paris. We'll have regular season games played there this season, and it may just be the start of it. If the league somehow can get its way and get to an 18-game season, we could get to the point one day where each of the 32 NFL franchises is playing at least one international game per year. And some have wondered if in the future down the line, we might even see an international division. We'll see how it all shakes out. But the truth of the matter is the league is going to continue to send games abroad.
1: Games outside the U.S. this coming season, Australia, Brazil, France, Mexico, United Kingdom, Germany, Spain, and it starts with week one in Australia, in Melbourne, Rams, Niners, Thursday, September 10th, ESPN analyst Mike Tannenbaum.
14: I want to see 49ers at Rams.
15: Yeah,
14: 49ers are really intriguing. All those guys that got hurt, got Ozzy Odizula. They get Dre Greenlaw, Mike Evans, and then we talked about the Rams earlier, this rebuilt secondary, and that's a big game to start the year in Australia.
15: Mm-hmm. Yeah, absolutely. That is a remarkably big game to be played a remarkable distance away. They do it, obviously, at the very start of the season. Lewis Riddick, what jumps off at you here?
16: I'll echo what Mike T said about 49ers-Rams, simply because the Rams travel so much this year. They have so many long-distance away games. Not only do they go, obviously, to Melbourne, they have to go, to, I believe, to the East Coast three different times. So how do they space those out? How is that team going to look from a fatigue standpoint as this season goes on, given all the expectations that people have of them coming off of what was a heck of a year last year? Look, that Pats-Lions game week 10, that's going to be a good one, too.
15: Yeah.
16: That's going to be a good one, too, because, again, obviously, everything surrounding that's going on with the New England Patriots, all the different additions that they made this offseason that are going to make this team better, and the Lions trying to recapture the physicality that they've been known for since Dan Campbell took over that football team, revamping this offensive line, trying to establish Jahmyr Gibbs as the guy, the number one option in that offense. That'll be a big game week 10.
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9: Runner at second. 2-1. Hit in the air. High and deep. Out to right field. Jones back at the wall. Leaping at the fence, and it's gone. Just out of his reach. It is gone for Adley Rutschman. He wasn't sure. He stopped at second base. He's looking around. There go the lights. There goes the horn. Here come the fireworks. It's a goner for Rutschman.
1: WBAL with the call. Orioles, a 7-0 shutout of the Yankees. 7-0 win. Their largest at home against the Yankees since 2016. Yankees are one hit. Max Fried pulled after three innings due to elbow soreness. He allowed five hits and three earned runs before leaving the game.
17: Just a little uncomfortable, tight, especially in between innings. It's hard for me to kind of warm up, loosen up. The first hitter of the inning would be like 88, 90, 91. And by the end, you know, fourth, fifth hitter, 20 pitches in, I'm able to kind of get things loosened up. I'm definitely planning on this thing being a sooner rather than later. Don't want to put any timelines or anything like that. Obviously, we'll find out tomorrow. But, yeah, where everything is and the initial testing, I'm not too worried about a super long-term thing. If I can, I would love to be able to make my next start, but, yeah, we'll see.
1: Not worried about it, but how should the Yankees manage it? ESPN analyst Tim Kirchen.
18: They have to be really careful with him. He is a number one starter. He is a crucial part of this rotation, and if he's out for any extensive period, that's going to be a major loss. However, the Yankees this year have had the best starting pitching in the American League. Cam Schlittler is a number one. He might be one of the five best pitchers in the game right now. Carlos Rodon is back. Will Warren is vastly underrated, and Garrett Cole is going to come back at the end of this month. That's going to give them a really good five-man rotation again. They really need to get Fried back, but they have to pitch exceptionally well because the team in front of them, the Rays, have won 16 out of 18, and they have great pitching also.
1: Max Fried leaving after three innings of the Yankees' 7-0 shutout loss. Padres went to the ninth inning down 1-0.
19: The 0-1 pitch. He swings, sends it in the air. Deep to right center field. Frelick is back. He's at the wall. This one, gonna go! Gavin Sheets gets it done. A three-run go-ahead homer here in the top of the ninth inning. Sheets pumps his fist as he hits third. And the Padres have done it again.
1: Gavin Sheets, the three-run shot, his sixth homer of the season. Padres beat the Brewers 3-1 on the back of that offense in the ninth. 97-3, the fan with the call. The Brewers have their five-game win streak come to an end. Braves, baseball's hottest team early in the season. Atlanta facing the Cubs.
20: 1-1 pitch. And he stings it well. Deep left field. Back to the wall. You in trouble now. It's a two-run homer. Mauricio Dubon just slammed it over the wall. And the Braves tack on two more and add on to this lead. It's now 4-1 Braves in the eighth.
1: Insurance in the bottom of the eighth inning, 680 the fan. Braves a 4-1 win over the Cubs. Atlanta the first team to 30 wins this season. First time they've done that since 2003. Mike Yastrzemski with the go-ahead pinch hit double in the eighth inning. Dubon then with the two-run home run. Braves seventh straight game with no more than three runs allowed. 4-1 against the Cubs, who are now mired in a season-long four-game losing streak, and that's on the heels of their 10-game win streak. Marlins a 9-5 win over the Twins. Marlins' fifth game with multiple runs in three different innings. Rangers a 6-5 win over the Diamondbacks. Rangers' third series win against Arizona in the last decade. Athletics. Loud bats against the Cardinals.
0: Here's the 2-2 delivery. Kurtz waits, and he swings, lifts one to center field. Scott going back. Scott at the track, right to the wall, leaping, and it's gone! And it's a grand slam for Nick Kurtz! And just like that, the A's take a 4-1 lead.
1: Third career grand slam, first this season for Kurtz. Reached base now in 36 straight games. Grand slam will help. Talk 650 KSTE Athletics, a 6-2 win over the Cardinals on Wednesday. Do we care about the storylines? That's next. SportsCenter All Night continues. It's ESPN Radio.
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1: 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They're teeing it up in the morning near Philly for the PGA Championship. Second golf major of the year, Scottie Scheffler won the event last year at Quail Hollow. This year, Rory McIlroy won the Masters. He's currently, though, dealing with a blister on his toe. To the guys at PTI.
3: Wilbon, who's winning would make for the best story?
4: I don't believe in that concept and that dynamic. They're great stories all the time. You and I used to get paid to find just those great stories when they weren't obvious. The obvious stories are Scotty and Rory. I don't care. I don't care about them or to root for them above others. The other people I may root for, I mean, the live guys, if one of them wins, that's going to be a big story. It may not be the story as many people like, but it would be a big story. There are 20 guys out there who can win the PGA, and often it's the most unknown of the winners of the four tournament majors that season who win that's the right. PGA. I don't need to latch on to somebody who has alleged stardom, who's got a Q rating and recognizable for it to be a good story. This is a great golf course. It's a great field. You got everybody in it. Have at it.
3: I'll just mention a couple of people. If Rory wins, that gives him seven majors. That is rare air. Also gives him a chance for the actual Grand Slam because he'd have won the first two majors. Between Scheffler and Rory, they've won four of the last five majors. They have been great players. I like, too. I like what you like. I like when a guy like J.J. Spawn, who nobody's ever heard of,
4: yes.
3: comes out of nowhere, yes. putts like a maniac, and wins the U.S. Open. But I'm going to ask you this. Did you look at the tee sheet? There's a group going off at 6:45 in the morning, Mike. Sunrise is at 6 o'clock in the morning, 6:45 in the morning. And two of the people in it are people that we know. Ben Griffin, who has won three times on the PGA Tour. You don't expect him at 6:45. The brother of your Northwestern boy, Matty Fitz, Alex. He's out Alex. There at 6:45 in the morning. Do you know when you have to get up to get on a golf course at 6:45 in
4: Too
3: the morning?
4: Early.
3: Pro in a major? Are you kidding me?
4: Like
3: you need 2 hours
4: of
3: warm up. Mike, they got
4: to
3: get up at 3 to 3:30.
4: Too early.
3: I'm not even awake at 3 to 3:30.
4: You are.
1: 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Back to baseball. Nationals, a 10-inning win over the Reds, 8-7, their first win after trailing by five or more runs since a year ago, April, against the Mets. 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
1: Brewers had a five-game win streak going on, but had trouble with a 1-0 lead in the ninth against the Padres. 97-3 the Fan.
19: The 0-1 pitch. Sheet swings, sends it in the air. Deep to right center field. Frelick is back. He's at the wall. This one, gonna go! Gavin Sheets gets it done. A three-run go-ahead homer here in the top of the ninth inning. Sheets pumps his fist as he hits third, and the Padres have done it again.
21: Number four.
1: Make it a four-game losing streak for the Cubs. Braves notching another win. 680 the Fan.
20: 1-1 pitch. And he stings it well. Deep left field. Back to the wall. You in trouble now. It's a two-run homer. Mauricio Dubon just slammed it over the wall. And the Braves tack on two more and add on to this lead. It's now 4-1 Braves in the eighth.
1: In Toronto, Blue Jays take care of a 3-1 deficit in the 10th with one swing. Sportsnet 590 the Fan.
5: Another 2-2. And Varsho hits it high. Deep left field. Simpson back at the fence. It's gone! Let's go home! A walk-off grand slam! And the Blue Jays finally get the race, winning it 5-3.
21: Number two.
1: On the ice, game five, Avs Wild. Minnesota had a 3-0 lead in the first, but that was in the first. It's not quite how it ended. Altitude 92.5.
5: Avs need a goal to tie. Natchez. Now the circle, McKinnon. Short angle. He scores! The back attack!
1: The way back, and so off to overtime.
5: Natchez towards the net, wants to wrap around. Natchez, far circle, Natchez. Woo!

0: Cavs close out their series in five, doing it at home. NBA, the Cavs can close out the Pistons in game six Friday in Cleveland. Detroit, though, needs a road win to keep the season going. Earlier on ESPN Radio, our Emmett Golden.
1: The Detroit Pistons had a great year, but they don't have the firepower that the Cavs
2: are. Oh, are you burying them? Are you burying them right now? Is Emmett Golden singing their eulogies?
1: Oh, they're not winning in Cleveland.
2: Ooh,
1: no,
2: okay.
1: They're not winning in Cleveland.
2: Say it with your chest then. Yeah. Okay.
1: No, I don't think they can win in Cleveland.
2: Okay.
0: Cavs can close it out with a win tomorrow. Game six in Cleveland, we'll have it. We'll have both series tomorrow. That'll do it for SportsCenter All Night. I'm Jay Reynolds. Thursday, May 14th, Gronk is 37 today. PGA Championship getting underway. Our caddy, Michael Collins, among the guests on Unsportsmanlike. They're next. It's ESPN Radio.
3: Coming up on the Thursday edition of Unsportsmanlike with Evan Cohen, Chris Canty, and me, Michelle Smallman. The Spurs are a win away from heading to the Western Conference Finals. 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
9: Cleveland 117, Detroit 113 in overtime. The Cavs are in the driver's seat and heading for home where they are 6-0 this postseason at Rocket Arena.
10: Proud of our fight. 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
11: 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It was chaos out there.
12: Okay, welcome to the show. 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Let them know the Cleveland Cavaliers with an enormous victory last night on the road in overtime in Detroit. The first road win of this series, 117-113 after being down 15 points. No big deal, 9-0 run to close out regulation. Controversial non-call at the end of regulation.
13: Oh, stop it. Stop it.
12: Stop it. I'm glad you did this. I'm glad you did this. I'm Michelle Smallman, Chris Candy, Evan Cullen with you.
13: You sound like J.B. Bickerstaff.
12: You know what's going to be great,
13: Stop
12: Smalls?
13: Stop bickering.
12: You know what's... That was funny. You know what's going to be great with this?
14: Tell me.
12: Guess who we get to set up a fight with today?
14: Who?
12: Chris Canty v. Nuno. Nuno, go ahead. Right off the bat. I just do a slip in of maybe a controversial non-call on Jared Allen with Asar Thompson at the end of regulation. It goes to overtime and an amazing stretch at 107-105. A Donovan Mitchell three. Max Strus steals the inbound, gets it to Donovan Mitchell. Layup, 5 point swing, 112-105 at that point. Up seven in overtime, never look back. Okay, we're going to get into the details of the game, but let's set up a fight between one Chris Canty and Nuno, our producer. Go ahead, Nuno.
15: All right, Canty, before we get into the whole, like, the Pistons blew it and, yes, right, all that stuff, was that not a foul? Like, would that have been called in the second quarter, in the first quarter? That would have been. Like,
13: no, it wouldn't have been.
15: Yes, it would.
13: According to J.B. Bickerstaff, it wouldn't have been called. That's been the whole issue.
15: Okay, here's the funny part about this. Yesterday afternoon, there was an article that came out that the NBA defended the 11% increase in foul calls during the playoffs. Right? Like, and then you have that. Also, and I've obviously, you know, Detroit destroyed the Knicks all year, but like, so I'm not like, the fact that I'm defending them ever since like Donovan Mitchell complained about not getting calls, which was after game two, I think it was, they've shot like 50 something more free throws than the Pistons.
13: Yeah,
15: like,
13: they shot 18 more free throws than them last night. Yeah.
15: And granted, no, you know, Asar Thompson going to line for two, the likelihood he makes even one is, you know, slim to none. But like,
12: Mark Price, he is not to the free throw line.
15: Exactly. But I just, like, I can see why when you see that, when you watch that, you're like, how is that not called?
13: No, I hear you. I will counter with, you had a 9-point lead with 3 minutes to go. You gave up the goals, not the other way around. You couldn't find offense outside of Cade Cunningham. In clutch time, you know what the Cavs did? They trapped Cade. You know why? Because nobody else could step up offensively for the Pistons.
12: That's right.
13: Not nobody. Jalen Duren was a ghost in that game. Let me tell you something. When Paul Reed is the best big on the floor for the Pistons, that leads to nowhere for Detroit. Detroit had every opportunity to put their imprint on the game, to play with force down the stretch, and to close it out. They gave up the ghost at home. They thought it was in the bag. They were up 15 in the second quarter, let the Cavs claw back in that game instead of extending a lead. Then in the fourth quarter, when the Cavs had a stretch where they were 0-for-9 on the field with 3 turnovers, you couldn't capitalize and put the game out of reach. That was on Detroit. That was on nobody else. Cade Cunningham, that careless turnover in overtime that led to a Donovan Mitchell layup, that's on you, bro, not the officials. So you can point to all of the missed calls and, oh, it was a foul by Jared Allen. Forget about all that. Detroit had so many mistakes, and they couldn't take advantage of the miscues that the Cavs themselves had. James Harden missed 3 free throws in clutch time and overtime. 3 of them. And 1 in overtime, you let him get his own rebound. It's ridiculous. So stop trying to blame the officials. Stop trying to channel your inner J.B. Bickerstaff and look at what's happening on the court. The Pistons aren't playing winning basketball when it matters. And that's why, for the first time in this series, we had a road team win.
12: Take that, Nuno. Take that.
13: Put it in your pipe and smoke it, Nuno. And, oh, by the way, do we have a wellness check on Javonte?
14: Oh,
13: Have we heard?
12: I would assume we're gonna have a Pistons minute during. I'm over at 7:40.
13: Okay. Minute, because they're about to be out. They're about to be out of the playoffs in a minute.
16: It might need to be a minute.
13: Yeah. They're about to be out.
16: Let Javonte.
14: Yeah,
16: yeah,
14: but we thought that when they were trailing 3-1 against Orlando.
13: No. This is different. This is different.
12: They got Donovan Mitchell across the way.
13: This is different.
12: And I know he wasn't great for him last night.
13: Well, he was a 7-2 run in overtime by himself.
12: Yeah, I understand, but totality of game, it wasn't like the typical Donovan Mitchell game.
14: But you got James Harden putting up 30.
13: But that's the point, though. It wasn't a Donovan Mitchell game.
12: And you still lost at home.
13: And you lost at home. And you had a game where Max Strus and Evan Mobley combined for 39 points. And you say this all the time. Your role players got to get you one.
12: Yep.
13: Last night, it felt like the role players got you one. Because Max Strus was the key.
12: That's right.
13: He played winning basketball all night long. Forget about the 6 threes that he made coming off the bench. He just made winning plays, defensively being able to lock down, being able to make the right pass, the right basketball play. That matters. Max Strus, I mean, one of your former guys.
12: That's
13: like,
12: right.
13: They understand what it means to put their team in position to compete at the highest level this time of year. And that was the key last night. Because I don't think James Harden was as good as the box score would tell you he was. Donovan Mitchell wasn't as good as the box score would tell you he was. The Cavs allowed 27 points off of turnovers. They had ridiculous, ridiculous ball security. But they were able to overcome that. They got to the free throw line. And again, you had guys like Evan Mobley, like Max Strus, like Dean Wade make winning plays all night long.
12: I'm glad you brought up the role player thing. It's the Udonis Haslam line that he says all the time of star players got to get you 2. Mm-hmm. Well, Harden and Mitchell have already gotten you 1. Role players got to get you 1. Well, that was, as you said, that was a Max Strus. Evan Mobley has now become a highly paid, highly anticipated in terms of growth. I don't want to say role player. He has a role on this team.
13: He's the third option.
12: Yes. So he's not necessarily a top 2 guy right now. And he played with a griminess and a nasty last night. There was one dunk specifically.
13: That's the one where
12: I watched that and I'm like,
13: hammer.
12: All right, he's different tonight because he actually had that kind of dunk. You mentioned Max Strus. At one point, he had 2 offensive rebounds on the same possession. Like that, you don't get 1 offensive rebound most of the time. He got 2 on the same possession. So, which means, by the way, Kenny Atkinson, the head coach, has got to get them 1 over the next 2. He's got to come up with something that we look at and we analyze that game. And the game will be on Friday here on ESPN Radio, as all games are presented by Gusto. Presented by Gusto. And I think that he's got to get you 1. I'm glad you brought up the Pistons though with Cade. Watching that game, Smalls, late last night, I'm just sitting there and I'm like, so the offense is give him the ball and let him just figure it out, because they don't, and I know Duncan Robinson was out, but like, what do they do exactly on offense? And it took me back to the draft a few years ago. While the player may not have been right for the team at the time, I last night had this realization of I understand why Jaden Ivey was picked where he was. Jaden Ivey was a is he's not in, on a team right now. He's a combo guard who's a score first kind of guard to a, but can guard a point guard. They desperately need that. Because if not for Cade, they don't do anything on offense.
13: Yeah.
12: They literally, I mean, they don't. I almost.
13: And no Duncan Robinson last night.
12: Yes, and Duncan coming off his screens, et cetera. Yeah. But, like, what do they do other than Cade just figure this out? I'm not saying it's LeBron 07. That's not what I'm saying. Obviously, they're better than that in terms of offense because LeBron was literally by himself. But, like, it's not that far off from that at this point. Like, what do they do on offense?
14: Do you think this is still them taking steps and them growing as a unit?
12: Yeah, and it almost retroactively, we may look back at the season for the Pistons and be like, ah, it kind of stunk that they were the one seed because we may look at this as a failure.
14: Because our expectations were higher for them.
12: If they lose this series, instead of just like, hey, this is part of the process, not that process, but the development.
14: But the overall growth and evolution of this group.
12: They almost would have been better off as a two or a three seed.
14: Agreed
12: like, hey,
14: with that.
12: Steps in the right direction, you know? You're ready for it next year.
14: Because we wouldn't say that about this Cavs group, but we would say that about Detroit.
12: No, we're heading in a direction where the conference finals, when Tyrese Halliburton got hurt and Jason Tatum got hurt, I think we all said conference finals next year better be Cavs next.
14: Yeah.
12: You guys have a head start.
14: That's
12: Orlando
14: right.
12: and Detroit are kind of inches away. Yeah. You guys better get there.
14: We said no excuses for both of those groups.
12: And how did they get there? The Knicks had to fire a head coach to get there. And the Cavs had to break up a core to get there, but they're going to get there. We're going to have the conference finals thought we should have.
13: It justifies the James Harden trade. Moving on from Darius Garland, a young all-star, to bring over James Harden, it justifies that if you get to the conference finals. I have a hard time being able to compare that in-season move to anyone that we've seen in recent memory. But this has been a huge, huge move in terms of getting this Cavs team to spin it forward and get to the championship rounds. And it's big in terms of them being able to retain Donovan Mitchell because all of a sudden now you're one win away from getting to the Final Four and it would be the first conference finals appearance without LeBron for the Cleveland Cavs since 1992. So this is monumental. If the Cavs can hold serve at home in Game 6 and punch their ticket, then everything that they've done in the second half of this season is justified, starting with the move to trade for James Harden, how they handled the end of the regular season, choosing your own adventure, making sure that you matched up against Toronto in Round 1 and potentially Detroit in Round 2. This justifies all of the decisions that the brass for the Detroit Pistons have made.
14: No
13: if
14: doubt.
13: They can get to the conference finals.
14: No doubt. And James Harden deserves a lot of credit. I mean, we were rightfully crushing him in the first couple games of this series because we're like, this is who he is. Why would the Cavs expect anything different? But credit to him because he didn't listen to the noise. He maintained his poise. He talked about it last night, how he's still figuring this out with Donovan being the first option and him being in this system and in this role with this team. And he was great for them. He's been great for them the past couple games. He had 30 last night, and I just really give him a lot of credit for being able to stay composed and within himself and not let the moment and what everyone was saying about him and the history of his playoff performances overwhelm him.
12: But let's hear from James Harden, of course, future Hall of Famer, on his time now with the Cleveland Cavaliers.
16: This is new for me. So, like, we keep talking about, you know, like, I've only been here 2.5 months, you know what I mean? So, like, the things that we were going through is all new, you know? So, like, learning how to be, you know, a second option and feed and play off Donovan, you know, when to be aggressive, you know, when he has it going. Like, last game, second half, like, yeah, he did some things that we haven't seen in a very, very long time, you know what I mean? So, it's like, you know, and he's capable of doing that every single game. So, you know, finding when to be aggressive, when to be a playmaker and things like that. So, and then offensively finding what works for us, you know, for me to be successful, to get guys, you know, shots and open looks. So it all comes together. And I think we're building in the right direction.
12: I don't want to get fooled because he's going to have bad games late because there's just too many examples of that. So let's just do it in the moment. In the moment, over the last couple of games, as you mentioned, Small, since he was horrible, he's been great.
14: Yeah.
12: Ish. Last night he was great-ish. But he's been great, right? He's going to have another bad game at some point. It's just going to happen.
13: Mm-hmm.
12: But when you've got Donovan Mitchell next to him, whether numbers back this up in full, he's never played in a conference finals. Donovan Mitchell feels like the guy that, I got it. Don't worry. I got it. I'll win this for us. I have that faith in him. I have that faith in him in this series. Now, there's time to discuss whether or not he can go toe-to-toe with Jalen Brunson and do that same thing, because Jalen Brunson's the same way.
13: I mean, you intimated yesterday that you think that there's a case to be made Donovan Mitchell is the best player on the floor in that series if they do, in fact, match up with the Knicks in the conference finals.
12: Yeah, so I see how mad Nuno is at you. I want to keep it there.
13: No,
12: and I don't want him to be mad at me by making a case with that. So let's keep him mad at you and not me, right?
13: I mean, only one of them has, what, a first-team All-NBA, right?
12: Yeah, but we'll keep Nuno mad at you. So you get your target practice today.
14: You also said it as if in your mind it's a foregone conclusion that it will be Cleveland advancing.
12: Well, I can't, Smalls, it's fair, I can't do the setup of the I got it guy, Donovan saying I got it, and then think they're going to lose the series. That kind of backfires,
13: doesn't
12: it?
13: That's a great point.
12: It can't be like, hey, back against the wall, I got this. And then they actually lose. Then he's not the I got it guy. All right, coming up, let's give out some game balls after Smalls has this from Sherwin-Williams.
14: That's right. 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
8: We haven't gotten the farewell tour. We haven't gotten the extra pomp and circumstance. I think when the season ends, you're so mentally and emotionally drained, it looks like this. 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
9: Last name ever, first name greatest, like a sprained ankle. Boy, I ain't nothing.
10: Interesting. Interesting.
9: Started off local.
10: Some beef with these two, I think, now, too. Drake and LeBron.
11: Oh.
10: Yeah. Not happy that he went to the Kendrick show. Kind of dropped that in.
12: Yeah, he was a little upset about that.
10: Yeah, just saying. NBA playoffs are on ESPN Radio. 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Okay, so Lakers season is over, which means the offseason begins, which means LeBron James is an unrestricted free agent, not by choice. I say that because more times than not, when LeBron has hit free agency, no, every time he's hit free agency, it has been by his choice because he would decline a player option in order to re-up with the current team that he's on or renegotiate, whatever it is, to get to another team, whatever. This is the team that he was on did not give him the option he wanted and thus, or the extension he wanted at the time, and thus he is truly an unrestricted free agent. So now we get all of the gossip. Now we get all of the information. And who better to hear from than Dave McMenamin, ESPN NBA reporter who has been covering LeBron James forever and is an amazing reporter at giving us the information in and around one LeBron James and Los Angeles Lakers. And Dave was on the Rich Eisen Show noon until 3 Eastern time yesterday here on ESPN Radio and had this to say about LeBron.
13: March 31st.
14: Yes, sir.
13: Lakers beat the Cavs.
14: Mm-hmm.
13: It completes what ends up, we don't know, you know, but at this point, in retrospect, they've now gone 16-2 over a 32-day stretch. And in this game against the Cavs, LeBron James, most wins in NBA history combined, regular season.
14: And against the Cavs.
13: And against the Cavs, right?
14: Mm-hmm.
13: 15,000 points for Luka Doncic for his career, 5,000 points for Rui Hachimura, and it secures back-to-back 50-win seasons and 100 wins in J.J. Redick's coaching career. So in the post-game locker room, J.J. Redick doing a good job and kind of recognizing this group accomplishment is listing off all the things that were done by his team that day.
14: Mm-hmm.
13: And as J.J.'s addressing the room, Rob Pelinka takes his turn to address the room, is holding the game ball, and presents it to J.J. Redick. Shortly thereafter, LeBron James, who, you know, of course, he arrives to the arena wearing, like, an outfit and then showers and changes and stuff and leaves in that outfit. Well, this night was still in the practice shorts, ice bags on his knees, slide sandals on his feet.
14: And he walked right out.
13: Walks out.
10: No game ball.
15: Sensitive.
10: CC, you're wiping your brow on this.
12: I mean, he ain't got enough game balls.
10: Say what you say.
12: Come on, man.
10: What do you want to say?
12: What else do the Lakers have to do to prove that they're pot committed to you? They drafted your son when nobody else was going to draft him.
11: Oh, and the game ball was given to you by a coach you wanted, or wasn't given to you by a coach you wanted.
12: The coach you handpicked.
11: By the coach you picked, who you did a podcast with. Good hire, but still, based on the fact that he had never done it before, how many other organizations would have given J.J. Redick that job? LeBron advocated for him. LeBron wanted him.
12: You have everything, dog. You got the points record. You got the wins record. You're considered the second greatest player to ever lace him up. You feel slighted by them not giving you a game ball in that moment? I mean, he's accomplished everything there is to accomplish in the sport. He's gotten all of the accolades. He gets all of the adulation. We call him by one name, LeBron. That's it. Sometimes we even shorten and just say Bron. Everybody knows who you're talking about.
11: Yep.
12: I don't understand the sensitivity here, Ev. I do not get it.
10: I think this is a wild story. It is not Dave's story as well. It's wild that LeBron feels this way. It is obviously used as a microcosm for his lack of feeling that the Lakers have a lack of appreciation for him. I also think this is setting up for him to go back.
11: Why?
10: Because you don't put this out there unless you want to bait them into giving you more. Into the idea of, you better show me that level of appreciation. I think there's something to this that is like, he's actually trying.

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1: Deserves all the credit in the world for taking a step back and doing what the team needed him to do, having an adjusted role. He has been great this season. We didn't get a lot of the passive-aggressive stuff. However, this reverts back to things that we have said about LeBron in the past. And if I'm the Lakers and I'm on this two timeline thing and I have Luka there, and while LeBron is still impacting winning at a high level, I know it's time for this to be Luka's team. It's time. We acquired him. We want to build around him. LeBron has a finite amount of time left in his career. You want to do this? You want to be mad and say that we don't appreciate you when the coach you picked, when we drafted your son, when we do everything that we can have over your tenure to make things good for you, to make sure you're happy? Okay, great. If you want to be this way, then we'll just pivot to the future, to the present and the future, and Luka, and build around him.
2: Yeah, the Lakers should, I think, actually take the bait and say, all right, well, then we're not the right place for you.
1: I agree.
2: They won't do that.
1: Why not?
2: But because of everything CC has outlined, because there's two things. Every year that the GMs have a survey of who you would start your franchise with, and LeBron is never number one over the last 5 or 6 years. Who you would start your franchise with is definitively still in 2026 LeBron James, because he's a walking business for about 100 businesses around your community.
1: Okay, but the Lakers
3: are
1: already business
3: unto himself.
1: But so are the Lakers. They're one of the biggest brands in all of sports, and they should act like it. In this moment, they should act like it. They should say, you are a star. You're one of the greatest athletes we will ever witness, and thank you for bringing us a championship. Thank you for elevating us in that way. But also, we're the Lakers. We don't need to be elevated. We're the Lakers. We have Luka Doncic. We have Luka Doncic. And we are the Lakers. No star is bigger than the brand of the Lakers. And they should act like it.
2: Bravo. Agreed.
3: Can I ask you a question, Ev?
2: Yeah. Actually, wait on the question. Let's continue this conversation, right? Because there's a lot more to this.
3: Yeah.
2: Because the concept that Smalls is throwing out there is fascinating. The idea of take him up on his offer. Take him up on...
1: Disrespect. This is not LeBron in Cleveland. This is the Lakers.
2: Yeah, that's definitely disrespectful, but fair.
1: Saying he means so much to that franchise.
2: I know, but you can't say no disrespect. That's clearly disrespectful.
1: But I'm just saying, if it's the end of his career...
2: One of the great wins ever last night.
1: No, of course. I'm just saying, hometown... Second greatest player of all time, end of his career, there would be a lot more connective tissue and sentimentality in that era.
2: Well, you just did a great job. You know why?
1: Why?
2: Hammer, Emmett, everybody today in Cleveland's going to be using Michelle Smallman.
1: Don't take
2: Smallman.
1: It out of context.
2: Michelle Smallman sound.
1: Don't take it out of context here. Let him know. Don't take it. Love you, Cleveland.
2: Oh, boy. And we love True Green. You're going to watch the PGA Championship. 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
13: Line to center field. 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
12: The record came to an end April 4th, 2001. Since then, the Boston Red Sox set the new Major League Baseball record with 794 straight sellouts between 2003 and 2013. The historic sellout run for the Indians spanned over parts of seven seasons in which the team won five straight AL Central titles and made two World Series appearances. 2,123 days, 19.3 million tickets, 455, a number we all know.
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16: All right, you heard it right here on ESPN Radio last night. The awesome comeback. Cleveland Cavaliers down 9, late 9-0 run. Closeout regulation. Great run in overtime. They beat the Pistons 117-113. 3-2 series lead. Game number 6 tomorrow night here on ESPN Radio, presented by Gusto, as the Cavs and the Pistons in Cleveland. First road team won a game last night. That was Cleveland at Detroit. So you got that on the table we've been talking about. Now, the latest with the Lakers and LeBron is a fascinating turn of events. One of the main reasons he got annoyed with the Heat was Pat Riley took cookies off the plane. That's not a joke. That's real.
15: What kind of cookies?
16: Good, great follow-up. That I don't know. I think chocolate chip.
15: A warm chocolate chip cookie?
16: Yeah. I mean, if you take it off, if it's on the plane, it's free, then it's not out of a penalty.
15: Can't say I wouldn't be pleased.
16: Yeah. But I set that up because the list of pettiness is amazing. Ridiculous. Now LeBron is mad.
15: I don't
16: mad.
15: Know. If I get on the plane, I'm expecting a cookie.
17: Who's
15: it's not
17: more
15: there?
17: Petty? Pat Riley for taking the cookies off the plane or LeBron James? Leaving in part because the cookies were removed.
16: And you just just defined what the reason was that ultimately they didn't coexist. They're the same. They're the same. That's the thing. Like the two. That's why you butt heads is when
15: you're
16: the
15: upset?
16: Same.
15: I'm going to take the cookies off the plane. Oh, you took the cookies off the plane. Then I'm out of here.
17: Exactly.
16: But
17: I'm
16: now,
17: out.
16: Think about the latest pettiness with LeBron. Where he's mad at the Lakers because they didn't give him a game ball after a March 31st win against the Cavs to set the all-time record for number of wins for a player. CeCe, we left off because Small said, you know what, Los Angeles Lakers, in essence, take him up on his offer. He's saying you don't appreciate me enough, then come out there and say, you're right, we're not a good fit for you anymore. You know what, you should go somewhere else, which would screw him because then financially, if they don't participate in his exit, he ain't making a max deal or close to a max deal anywhere else on a good team. Because the bad teams are the ones right now with the caps, a team like Chicago.
17: Yeah, the good teams already have their max money allocated. Mm-hmm.
16: Correct. Yeah. So you kind of need to stay in the good graces of the Lakers so they engage in the sign and trade. We left off by you saying, I have a question about this, about the LeBron situation with the Lakers.
17: If he stays in L.A. next season, can it end well, the Lakers and LeBron James marriage?
16: Yes, if they announce before the season it's a retirement tour. In other words, everyone's on their best behavior.
17: What if he doesn't want that?
16: Okay, well then no. I'll tell you why.
17: What if he doesn't want to go into the season with a definitive end on his career because of how well he's playing? I mean, the man averaged 21-7-6 this year.
16: Mm-hmm.
17: Still playing at a really high level.
16: No doubt. So in your scenario, how do you end well? How do both parties end well where it's jersey retirement? I don't know about statue. I don't know. And you go outside that arena, and I was
17: a lot of statues, a lot of guys that put in a lot of work for the Lakers.
16: I was there. Ironically enough, I was there the two games prior to this. I was going to go to that game and decided not to. I guess I should have. I could have gotten a game ball. But you go outside that arena, it's like LeBron is better than most of these guys, not Magic necessarily, but not for the Lakers.
17: Yeah, that's what I'm saying.
16: It's like, how do I put a statue with him next to Kobe or Magic or Kareem for the Lakers? Or Riley for the Lakers?
15: But that's why I said with Cleveland it would be different, or it could be different, if he was trying to pull what he's pulling with the Lakers with Cleveland, because and not only that organization, but that city, that community, he carries so much weight.
16: So let's do it this way. Let's actually take your question, CeCe. You're a Lakers fan. Smalls and I are not. Let's now have you script how this ends well. How many years? What's the rough dollar figure? Okay, let's just do max, close to max, whatever it is. And how do they operate the exit strategy relative to retirement tour or not? And do they give them game balls? Go ahead. After every game, I'm giving him a game ball next year.
17: At the press conference to announce that he's back, it has to be a game ball.
16: Yeah, every game. He's like, well, I didn't play tonight. Game Doesn't ball. Matter. You're getting LeBron, the game ball.
17: I'm giving a number 24 LeBron basketball.
16: Oh, my God. I'm
17: for
16: giving
17: 24th
16: you,
17: season.
16: Giving you a game ball. Hey, LeBron, you went to a nice meal. Here's a game ball. We got to give you a game ball.
17: I think it's a 1+1 deal, near max money. And it's a situation where the Lakers commit to LeBron and ultimately move off of Austin Reeves and use the that player to acquire the pieces that complement Luka Doncic first and foremost, but also that fit alongside the way that LeBron James plays when he's at his best. So I think that's how you try to end well. I just, in knowing the player and seeing the journey in the career arc, I just don't know that even that is going to be enough to satisfy LeBron James. I don't know.
16: So I'm just looking here. So you would have 26, 27. He'd be on a regular contract, whatever the number would be.
17: Yeah.
16: 27, 28, he would be on the plus one, which you would have as the player option. It would likely... You can't have a mutual option. That's the problem. You could have delayed guarantee dates. You could do all these cockamamie things, but what you're dreaming in your head can't actually... It can't be like, what do you guys want to do? It's one or the other. That's the problem with this. So, but here's what 27, 28 aligns with. I think I may have missed the word of the day. I have no idea what it was, though, because I saw Smalls just maneuvering there. But
15: are
16: anyway.
15: You officially saying you missed it?
16: No.
15: Okay.
16: 27-28 is also the last year of Bronny's contract with them, club option.
17: Yeah.
16: I mean.
17: And it ends up making it a nice round 25 years for LeBron in the NBA.
16: How many did Brady played?
17: 23.
16: Yeah. He played 23. Yeah. Number 12, played 23 seasons until he's 45 years old. There was a lot of MJ linkage there with the numbers. LeBron would play 25 seasons until age, what, 44, 43, something like that?
17: Mm-hmm.
16: And then he would have a full decade, right? Ninth and 10th seasons with the Lakers. There's another part of this, though. Let's go back to what Smalls said. Do the Lakers want this? They yes. have an out. They have an out, right? He's an unrestricted free agent. They can do nothing. They can say, you know what? You're right. We're not the right place for you. We did not do the job that you wanted us to relative to surrounding you with talent and relative to appreciating you. You're LeBron James. We are never going to ever tell you what's right and wrong. But if you feel like we're wrong, you should go somewhere else. And then what does he do?
15: And then what does he do? I just think there are certain organizations in sports where we hold the brand on a different level than any individual. It's part of the reason why we're like, the Steelers are waiting for Aaron Rodgers. Aaron Rodgers is an all-time great quarterback, four-time MVP, Super Bowl champion, gonna be a Hall of Famer. But we're like, you guys are waiting for him? If it was another organization, no, again, no disrespect, Cleveland. If it was the Browns, we'd be like, sure, wait around.
16: Wait a minute. She did the no disrespect and now went to another Cleveland team.
15: Mm-hmm. But the first time with Cleveland, it was with the Cavs. And I'm only talking about what LeBron, like LeBron James won for the Cavs, but he won for Cleveland. Okay. So I'm just saying because of the history with the Cavs, not because of the current state of the organization or the team that they would have to view him or treat him differently. I'm saying if he was with the Cavs right now and we were talking about farewell tour with LeBron wearing a Cavs jersey, it carries a little more weight and substance. That's
16: you,
15: all.
16: Do you just find that today's an odd day for you to go after Cleveland?
15: I'm not going after Cleveland. I will always go after the Browns when it comes to their quarterback situation. If we were talking about the Browns waiting around for Aaron Rodgers, we'd be like, yeah. That tracks. You should wait for him. He's definitely your best option. But the Steelers shouldn't feel like they're waiting around for anybody. Just like the Lakers should not feel like they're beholden to any star, especially a star whose career is running out while you have Luka Doncic there, while you're ready to build around this guy who's gotten his conditioning under control, who's wearing Dior jackets like he's the star of the Lakers. He's ready. They're ready to build around him. And for all the credit that we gave LeBron James for being malleable this season, for taking an egoless approach and the way that he was used to make the team better, on a night where the team was celebrating a lot of accolades, he allegedly was mad that he wasn't propped up more than his teammates. And granted, what he accomplished is incredible, and he does deserve the love. But in a moment where, according to Dave McMenamin, they were talking about Luka topping 15,000 career points, Rui Hachimura reaching 5,000, J.J. Redick, 100 wins on the night. Yes, LeBron moved past Kareem for the most victories by any player in NBA history, which, when you're taking all those accolades, is at the top of the food chain. But in a moment where it was about the team, he made it about himself. And if I'm the Lakers, I gave you your coach. Great pick, by the way. He worked out really well. We brought in your son. you're welcome, who's been better. Bronny has been growing and evolving in the organization, but we've done so many things for you, and it's still always about you and not about us.
17: It's embarrassing to have this kind of story out there.
15: For LeBron Bronny? Or the Lakers?
17: Yes. It's embarrassing. What are we even talking about? It's ridiculous. It's ridiculous. How is this the thing that you latch on to in saying that you're unhappy with how the organization has treated you? How is that the thing that you focus on? They stopped the game once upon a time when he passed Kareem for points all time. They literally stopped the game. They gave him a moment, allowed him and Bronny to be the first father-son tandem to play on the same team in the NBA together. Bronny was clearly not an NBA player at that point in his career. I don't understand how this is the thing that you latch onto where you express your frustration and how you've been treated by the Lakers.
16: All right, we gotta keep this conversation
15: going.
16: Because
15: we have an important update that we need to get to. Very important update.
16: On the cookies.
15: On the cookies.
16: The cookies. 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
19: 1 second left. The Cavs are down 2. Will they be down 0-2? Williams holds. Looks the pass. Gets it to James. Here's a 3 for the win.
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1: 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How would you describe LeBron James's 8-year tenure in LA?
2: The third most important and impactful stop in his career.
17: Success. They won a championship. If LeBron James isn't there and Anthony Davis isn't there, which means the pieces, the resources aren't there to then flip AD for Luka. How will I know if he
16: really loves me? I say a prayer. We are on Sportsmanlike here on ESPN Radio. ESPN2. We are presented by Progressive Insurance. A lot going on right now. As the Cavs last night with a monster comeback win over the Pistons. That was the kind of win that just is so representative of Cleveland. Hardworking, never say die, back against the wall, fight through it. All the things that Michelle Smallman has been hating on with Cleveland all morning today. We also have the NFL schedule released tonight. Games have been coming out. We learned that the Packers and the Rams in LA night before Thanksgiving. Of course, all of the schedule release conversation brought to you by PayPal, the official peer-to-peer payment sponsor of the NFL. And the latest around LeBron James and the Lakers, Dave McMenamin writes a great story, ESPN.com, how LeBron in general, not really feeling appreciated by the Lakers. And one example is not getting a game ball after a game in which he became the all-time leader in wins amongst players. March 31st of this past season, ironically against the Cavs. We have added that to the LeBron petty list, which, I mean, the whole complaining about cookies with the Heat on the plane.
3: Whoa. I got a huge update on it. An important update, and I think will sway how people feel about this story.
16: About which one, April, the game ball or the cookies?
3: No, the cookies.
16: Okay.
3: Truly, I think people will feel differently about that situation.
4: Oh, okay.
3: So Michael Beasley, who was on that team, was was a guest on with Shannon Sharp on Club Shay Shay, and he talked about that story. Like, everyone's talked about it, but the important part that was missing, those were LeBron James cookies. Like, LeBron had his chef. Oh. LeBron's chef would be the one who was making the cookies, and he would bring his own cookies and ice cream on the plane.
4: For him? Just for him?
3: Yeah, for him.
16: He wouldn't bring it for the team?
3: No, it doesn't matter, Evan. Focus. And they threw out...
16: That's important!
3: No, they threw out his cookies. Like, the stuff
4: that... So it's not like it was just on the plane for the team.
17: Yeah, I'm gonna literally take your cookies.
3: Yeah,
17: literally.
3: Yeah, so that was literally the team took his cookies. Like,
4: okay, so it is personal is what you're saying.
16: Oh, I love Pat Riley.
4: It's very personal, Nuno, right?
17: That's great.
3: Yeah, you're taking my cookies.
16: Oh, it's so great.
17: Petty Pat.
3: Well, and Beasley said once that happened and the way LeBron reacted in that moment on the plane, it was over. Like, they knew he was done.
16: I really would love
17: that. Like, I don't understand why Pat Riley needed to do that, though. Like, why are you taking this man's cookies?
16: Well, they actually have a body fat rule. So if LeBron obviously is clearly an athlete that's out of shape. maybe it has something to do with that. I don't know.
17: As long as he doesn't violate the body fat rule, as long as he's checking in that weight and that body fat, what does it matter?
16: His
4: chef probably has, like, you know, chia seeds or whatever in these cookies that are healthy for LeBron because he takes care of his body.
17: That is petty at a Hall of Fame level for Pat Riley.
4: No doubt. Yeah. Okay. And I would be very mad if I'm LeBron.
17: Go ahead, Ev.
16: But which one now do you think, if you could get LeBron in a room right now, what bothered you more? You can only ask him one question, and it has to be this question. What bothered you more? Getting your cookies taken away on the Heat plane or not getting the game ball for the Lakers?
4: You know what? I'm going cookies for sure, because the game ball is one isolated moment. The cookies on the plane, that's many plane rides. That is my anger rising up plane ride after plane ride after plane ride. You know, tough, hard-fought victory. Yeah. I'm the star. I get on the plane. Where's my cookies? They're not here. I'm furious.
17: He never had the game ball. He did have the cookies.
4: There you go.
17: So, like,
4: and it's my chef who made the cookies.
17: To have something that I paid for be taken away from me.
4: I paid for the chef.
17: I got a problem with that.
4: I paid for the transportation to the cookies on the plane.
17: I'm gonna need to size Pat Riley up for that one.
4: I'm mad on his behalf.
17: I'm not above hitting an old man. Not above it.
16: I wish somebody took cookies away from me in my life.
17: How dare you?
4: I'd smuggle them in my bag.
16: Wow. So, can we go back to one thing? The invite, non-invite. I want to use this as an example. You know how, like, if you're debating whether or not you want to invite somebody to a party, to a dinner, whatever, and then you find
17: out... Just tell them the day before.
16: Well, hold on.
4: Oh. Very good. Especially when you know that transportation may be an issue.
6: That's not
4: lodging could be a problem.
17: I'm just messing with you. Come on, man.
6: But let's just say there's that debatable person, and you're like, I don't know if I want to invite them. And then you hear, you know, so-and-so is going to be out of town that day. And you didn't know that. Then you're like, oh, well, I'm definitely going to invite them because I know they can't come. There's a strategy to that, right? The invite, non-invite. In this case, isn't this kind of the opening to do something where it's like, oh, I know he doesn't appreciate us. So let's actually acknowledge that he doesn't appreciate us. It's not an exact comparison, but it's like, why not take advantage of strategically if they don't want him back, or you're saying Smalls, they shouldn't want him back.
4: I'm saying
6: then
4: they
6: you shouldn't invite
4: play.
6: Him to they, say, like, hey, we're not the place for you anymore, obviously.
4: I'm not saying they shouldn't want him back. He's impacted winning for them at a very high level. Not only bringing a championship, but what he's done this year. I'm saying they shouldn't acquiesce every want, need, and demand anymore.
6: Wait a second. Go back for a second.
4: You don't think LeBron James has impacted winning for the Lakers?
6: They won a championship, obviously, because of him.
17: Mm-hmm. They won the first round series this year because of him.
6: How the Lakers would define high level winning is not what they've done over 8 years. It's what they did over 1 year. These are the Lakers.
4: Well, when he arrived,
6: I'm now going to take a shot at the Cavs. It's not like it's the Cavs.
4: When he arrived in 2018, Cece is a Lakers fan. What was the state of the franchise at that time?
6: They were a disaster.
17: It was bad.
4: And you don't think LeBron James being added to that organization impacted winning at a high level? Based on what they were when he arrived.
6: He definitively impacted winning. What I'm saying is we can't go back and forth between you saying these are the Lakers, act like it, and then say second round is good enough. So he impacted winning. Impacting winning at a high level in that uniform is Kobe Bryant, is Magic Johnson. It's not LeBron
4: I'm
6: James.
4: I'm just saying you can acknowledge that he was a major contributor to success during his tenure, while also saying, we've got Luka, we're the Lakers, we're not doing the you pick the coach and you bring in your son and Russell Westbrook and then you wash your hands of it publicly. We've done all that. And thank you for what you've done, and you should thank us for what we've done for you. And now it's time to walk away because we're not doing this with you anymore.
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29: Hold on, wait for it.
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29: Yep, that's what the people want.
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29: It is time for Michelle's Madness, and based on Evan Cohen, CeCe, getting fired up yesterday about the Sixers moving on from Daryl Morey and his bold claim that Daryl Morey is the most overrated executive in sports. I thought we would put it to the test. We would do a little bracket here in Michelle's Madness.
17: Okay.
29: We are going to crown the most overrated non-athlete in sports. So let's kick it off with the number one overall seed, Evan's buddy, his guy, Daryl Morey. Two conference finals in 19 years, Ev. Anything else you want to say about Daryl Morey to emphasize your point?
6: You know what the new thing is from Daryl Morey supporters? They've been giving him credit that he got off of the James Harden contracts. They do know he actually acquired James Harden too, right? Just throwing that out there. That's the only add-on.
32: Pretty good at the winning thing.
29: Supporters.
6: No, definitely not.
29: Well, he's going against someone that I didn't necessarily know if they deserved a spot on this list, but based on general perception of this person and the tenure of their time as a coach and the organization they were with, the committee put them there. Mike Tomlin, the eighth seed. Never finished with a losing record, the longest streak in NFL history. He won a Super Bowl. But during 19 seasons with the Pittsburgh Steelers, a lot of people thought he underachieved for that organization. So, Ev, you're sighing deeply. You're making some grumbling noises over there. Daryl Morey, Mike Tomlin, I think I know where you're going.
6: It's not even how overrated I think Daryl Morey is as a non-athlete in sports. It's like Mike Tomlin being on this list is so ridiculous to me.
29: The committee put
6: it
29: in.
6: So ridiculous. So easy, Morey. It's much harder to do what Tomlin did in his career, no losing seasons as a head coach. Then, I mean, Daryl Morey, two conference finals. You realize the Knicks have equaled him over the last 2 years. The T-Wolves may surpass him if they come back in this series over the last 3 years. What are we doing? It's not even debatable. Morey is way more overrated as a non-athlete in sports than Tomlin. Way more.
17: Yeah, one is going to be a Hall of Famer, one is not. So, yeah. Easy. There are more.
29: Mike Tomlin, an 8 seed for a reason. Let's go to our next first round matchup. The number 4 seed, Billy Beane. Billy Beane, the brain trust behind Moneyball, obviously. He revolutionized baseball with analytics and the way that he built the Oakland A's. He brought them to the playoffs 8 times, but only won 1 postseason series in the 2006 ALDS. A lot of people talk about Billy Beane and how smart he is, how disruptive he was, but not a lot of winning to put behind him. Versus the number 5 seed and Kyle Shanahan. Been to 3 Super Bowls, 0-3 in those Super Bowls. Some decisions that he made and all of them contributing to those losses. CeCe, where are you going? Number 4 seed, Billy Beane, or number 5 seed, Kyle Shanahan?
17: You answered your own question. Billy Beane revolutionized the sport of baseball. What we know today with the advanced analytics, all of the metrics, that is Billy Beane. Matter of fact, maybe not just baseball, maybe all of sports. So
29: yeah, those principles apply to other sports.
17: No
29: as well.
17: Question no about doubt. It. Kyle Shanahan, for as good as he is, he only improved on the science that his father established with that Shanahan system and West Coast offense principles. And, oh, by the way, he may well be the worst championship game coach in the NFL over the last decade. So, yeah, I think that in this situation, I'm going to advance Kyle Shanahan.
29: Okay. Evan?
6: Well, the big winner of this matchup between Billy Beane and Kyle Shanahan is Dan Quinn. Because what you did is what everyone does and associates the 28-3 with Kyle Shanahan when Dan Quinn was the head coach. Dan Quinn's the biggest winner of all this, amazingly enough. But I'm saying more overrated is Billy Beane only because, if I'm going to say what I said about Morey, what Billy Beane is, quiet Morey and Morey before Morey. So conceptually, while I don't think Billy Beane is overrated like Morey is, I think he's more overrated than Kyle Shanahan is because the a book and a movie and no rings. So I'll go Billy Beane a little bit more overrated.
29: Vegas East tiebreaker.
0: We're going to go with Kyle Shanahan.
29: Ooh, the 5 seed. Kyle Shanahan advancing. Okay. Let me write this down here. Our next matchup, as we try to crown the most overrated non-athlete in sports during Michelle's Madness, the number 2 seed. And Evan, I think you're going to like this one. Cliff Kingsbury.
17: Yes! Yes!
29: Cliff Kingsbury, the number 2 seed, obviously gets credited with the development of a lot of big-time quarterbacks, including Patrick Mahomes, Kyler Murray, Baker Mayfield, but has struggled to find success as a head coach and has struggled as an offensive coordinator to make adjustments as the season goes on. He's had several stops throughout his coaching career, so we're going to put Cliff Kingsbury number 2 versus, and we're lumping them together, John and Jim Harbaugh, Harbaugh brothers.
6: Oh, my God, Smalls.
29: John winning a Super Bowl, Jim going to one, losing it, but winning a national championship at his alma mater in Michigan. Again, the 7th seed ranked appropriately, but let's just say when the committee put together this list, there were some people staunchly saying that the Harbaughs were given the benefit of the doubt way more than they should be.
0: Woo!
6: So I just want to be clear. We're judging their coaching, right?
29: Yes.
6: Okay, no, because Kingsbury is not overrated in other areas. Very handsome man with a great house. Gotta point that out.
29: Well, I'm sure he still doesn't have the house in Arizona.
6: Who gets rid of a house like that, even if you're not there?
29: You're not coaching there.
6: Yeah, I don't know. All right, more overrated. It's not even close. It's Cliff Kingsbury. Has he ever, like, had any kind of sustained winning? Ever? Like, are we...
17: No, he's only had 3 non-losing seasons in a decade of coaching between college and pro.
6: I mean, how do you get a decade if you never win?
17: I would just say this.
6: How do you get to the decade? No one's saying he should be unemployed. How do you get to the decade?
29: And his name was thrown around for head coaching jobs.
17: In an era when we're rolling back DEI, Cliff Kingsbury is on the opposite end of the spectrum with that. I don't know how Cliff Kingsbury keeps failing up. Nobody in sports has failed up more than Cliff Kingsbury.
6: By the way,
17: nobody.
6: You know what's going to happen?
17: Nobody.
29: That's swag.
6: You know what's going to happen?
29: That photo in the house did him a lot.
6: Thank you. That's why I'm glad you went there. So what's going to happen? You know where he's at now? He's with the Rams, is he not?
17: I know!
6: Which means they're going to be awesome this year. McVay is unbelievable at promoting his guys in terms of verbally.
29: Anyone that Sean McVay's valet gets a job somewhere.
6: He's going to be a head coach again somewhere.
17: The man has had three winning seasons in a decade's worth of coaching high-level football.
6: And I think that the Harbaugh, people like Pat who think Harbaugh is overrated, either one of them, but specifically Jim in this case, I think CeCe and I specifically did Jim Harbaugh a disservice last year because early on they were so good, and in the moment we hyped him so much that people like Pat are like, can we calm down here? He's not Vince Lombardi, and I get that, but he's still better than Cliff Kingsbury, and John won a Super Bowl.
17: One post season win, the Holiday Bowl.
29: He won the Holiday Bowl?
17: The Holiday Bowl with Texas Tech. That's his one.
6: Yeah. I mean, the answer is Harbaugh. I mean, the answer is Harbaugh is better.
17: The answer is Kingsbury's name enough on this sheet of paper.
6: I mean, I don't even know what's next, but should we fast forward to Michelle's Madness, brought to us by PayPal? Should we get to Maury versus Cliff? I mean, is there any doubt we're getting? That's one of the great matchups.
29: Let's go to the next matchup. And one in particular that I think may be in the running here. The number three seed, he was the bell of the ball during this college offseason. I don't know if we'd call him the bell of the ball. Maybe the jester because of some of the commentary he's recently made. Lane Kiffin.
6: Okay.
29: Has he ever won a national championship?
17: No.
29: Not as a head coach, but he got paid like one to go to LSU versus Doc Rivers. Yes, a champion, but also the man who has a long history of playoff collapses, the most blown 3-1 leads in NBA history. He did it three times, 2003, 2015, and 2020. Oh, and he has the most Game 7 losses as well. CeCe, who's more overrated, Lane Kiffin or Doc Rivers?
17: Man, this is a tough one, right?
6: I don't think it's tough.
17: It's tough. I mean, it's Lane Kiffin.
6: Okay.
17: Lane Kiffin's the answer, but man.
6: Well, but let's talk about this for a second.
17: Lane Kiffin.
6: Doc won a championship.
29: It's a good matchup.
6: Doc won a championship as a head coach. There have also been years where I look at it and say, I really like Doc that year with this team that wasn't supposed to be good, where he actually, early years Orlando before McGrady and Grant Hill, the non-Lob City years before Kawhi with the Clippers. Like, I have a few years where I look at him like, I really like Doc in those years. I don't have that for Kiffin. Did he do a good job at Ole Miss? Yes, but it is so tainted by the way in which everything ended that it's hard for me to remember that Lane Kiffin years at Ole Miss that were great. And they were. I'm not saying they weren't, but the exit was so poor, like it was at USC. Well, that wasn't on him, but like it was at Tennessee, like it was with the Raiders. You know, I mean, Lane Kiffin's true best stop from maybe not from start to finish, but a lot of it was FAU. I probably know too much, so maybe not. Maybe it wasn't that as good as. No, there's no good stops. He's paid. You say like he's the best coach college football. Let me correct you if I could. Lane Kiffin is paid and treated like he's the best coach in college football of all time. Not just now, of all time.
17: He's paid and treated as if he's as good a coach as his daddy was.
6: And Monty, may he rest in peace, was an iconic defensive coordinator. There may have been equals. There was nobody better.
29: So the three seed advances and Lane Kiffin? We're in agreement here, you two?
17: Yes.
29: Okay. Lane Kiffin advancing. Let's go to our second round matchup. The number one overall seed, Daryl Morey versus the five seed in Kyle Shanahan.
17: Daryl Morey.
29: Okay, Daryl Morey advances.
1: I'm pretty good at the winning thing.
6: Stop. Please. I can't hear that anymore.
17: Yes, keep playing it.
29: Okay, well, who will Daryl Morey match up against in the championship round? Is it the number two seed in Cliff Kingsbury the number three seed in Lane Kiffin?
17: The poster boy for affirmative action in coaching, Cliff Kingsbury.
29: Ev?
6: I can justify why Lane would get a head coaching job based on some of the things he's done. I wouldn't give it to him. I cannot justify how
17: you can. There's nothing to point to.
2: Yeah, but before we move on here, who's rating Cliff Kingsbury highly except people in football?
29: He's going to get another head coach.
2: There's not a single fan out there that's like, boy, Cliff Kingsbury, man, what a coach that guy is.
17: Why does he keep getting jobs, though, Pat? That's the whole point, though. Why does he keep getting jobs?
2: Why does Lane Kiffin get paid as much as he gets paid?
17: Clearly somebody thinks he's good at something.
2: That's what I could say the same about Lane Kiffin. Evan was what are you going to say? He's the greatest coach of all time last year because of the
17: 60. College football playoff. What do you mean?
3: Pat, that's not, that is amazing. Pat saying I was going to say he's the greatest coach of all time because the Ryan McGee, he's 60. No.
29: Yeah, you loved it. You were very influenced by that.
3: The greatest.
29: You thought he was a changed man.
2: He did
29: man.
2: Yoga one time.
3: And I'm a fool.
29: Yeah, he duped fooled. You.
3: He did dupe me.
2: Hey, Cliff Kingsbury is in the NFC Championship game recently as well. So
29: yeah, he took you down Canal Street with that one, Ev. So Cliff Kingsbury.
3: Hot yoga.
17: Yes, Cliff Kingsbury.
2: Okay. Changed his life.
29: Championship. Let's crown the most overrated non-athlete in sports. Is it Evan's boy, Daryl Morey, or CeCe's boy, Cliff Kingsbury? I think Cliff Kingsbury might be your Daryl Morey.
17: Yes, I think so.
29: So who is it?
17: Oh, it's Kingsbury.
6: Daryl Morey for me.
17: Kingsbury.
4: So, Evan, congratulations. Kingsbury. You just gave Daryl Morey his first title.
3: Well done. That was good, Nuno.
29: Vegas East siding with Evan, the number one overall seed. Daryl Morey crowned the most overrated non-athlete in sports in Michelle's Madness.
6: Okay, so just to be clear on something, I know, CeCe, you don't agree with the winner, but you agree with the finals, obviously.
17: Yes.
6: So my exhaustion over the crowning of this man as the greatest ever, like people are like saying he's so brilliant, we are unified in agreement that we have gone too far in the defense of him, in the praise of him previously. And even if you think he's good enough to get another job, that's fine. But what justification would the job be to run a basketball team versus to be hired by a basketball team? Two different things. A basketball team, no problem if you want to hire Daryl Morey. He has experience, that's fine. To be the sole person running your team at, I'm not going to get into details, but what is assumed at a really high price in Philly, that's insane.
17: I hear everything that you're saying, and I will raise you this. Daryl Morey, even though it's only two conference finals appearances in 19 years, he put together a team that got to the championship rounds not once but twice over the span of two decades. Cliff Kingsbury has been a high-level coach, college and pro, for a decade. Only one postseason win, the Holiday Bowl in 2013 with Texas Tech.
6: I understood.
17: Only three winning seasons.
29: Who'd they play in the Holiday Bowl?
17: I don't know.
6: All right, coming up.
17: That coach should be fired too, though.
6: One of the great playoff wins we saw last night, and somehow, some way, Michelle Smallman is critiquing the town.
29: No, I am not.
6: That this team comes from. 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
3: Cleveland 117, Detroit 113 in overtime. The Cavs are in the driver's seat and heading for home where they are 6-0 this postseason at Rocket Arena.
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6: 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First time a road team has won in this series. First road win of the postseason for the Cleveland Cavaliers. And let me just say about this game last night, that was Cleveland. That was Cleveland more than the Cavaliers. Your back is against the wall. You have nothing to do but to be that blue-collar, hard-working person or team in Northeast Ohio. You're down 9 points late in the game after being down 15 earlier in the game, and you do everything, scratch, claw, figure out a way of just getting to that point to give you a chance of winning. That's Cleveland. That is Northeast Ohio. When you talk about Smalls all the time, that Midwest mentality, mm-hmm. Cleveland is an amazing place because they're going to work their way to victory, and that's what their basketball team did last night. And CeCe has every right, and he's going to do it to put a lot of this on the Pistons because they were ugly late in that game. But that was a grimy, figure out a way. Max Strus steal, Evan Mobley dunk. How are we going to do this? They did it last night. That was Cleveland last night.
7: Oh, no doubt. And the role players for the Cavs were the key to me, led by Max Strus, who gave you 20 off the bench. 6 made three-pointers. But again, like you mentioned, Ev, winning plays down the stretch. The steal on Cade Cunningham in overtime sets up a Donovan Mitchell layup. Donovan Mitchell, during that span, scored 3 straight possessions, a 7-2 run by himself. But I thought that Dean Wade was awesome on the glass. Sam Merle knocked down some shots. Evan Mobley played big down the stretch with a nice made three-pointer and then a couple of free throws to follow up on the following possession. So, yeah, the Cavs made the plays that they needed to, and it came from guys that you wouldn't expect in clutch time. And you say this all the time. Udonis Haslem talks about the formula in a 7-game series to get to 4 wins. You need your stars to get you 2. You need your coach to get you 1. You need the role players to get you 1. Last night, game 5 on the road in Detroit, it was the role players for the Cavs getting it done.
6: No doubt.
8: And it helps that James Harden had 32. But good for them for getting one on the road, which had been a bugaboo for them, obviously. They had been 0-5 on the road this postseason, as you mentioned, Evan. And the Pistons had a huge win probability in this one, and then they let it erode. Credit to the Cleveland Cavaliers, who now have an opportunity to close it out at home. And I think that they're going to get it done. I think we're going to see them advance to play the Knicks in the Eastern Conference Finals.
6: And that's what I think. If you just go back to the moments in the offseason where we were discussing the upcoming NBA season, excuse me. And we said, well, gap year for the Celtics, which we were wrong, obviously. Gap year for the Pacers because of the Halliburton injury. So Tatum and Halliburton, respectively, which we were right about. We said Orlando could be good, but maybe not good enough to get to the conference finals. And Detroit is going to be better, but one seed? I don't think we said that. So who's the most logical two teams? Who are the most logical two teams to get to the conference finals? Well, the Knicks, they were there last year, and the Cavs. And that's where we're going to go, it seems like. And the reason that it's interesting that that's where it's going to go, it's like, you know, everything, what is it? Everything new is old is new again, whatever mm-hmm. it is. That's it. Like, we once thought that, then we didn't, and now we do again. Knicks had to do it by way of a coaching change. Cavs had to do it by way of a major trade in Darius Garland for James Harden. They also brought in Dennis Schroeder. They're Keon Ellis, other guys that have been a part of this. So they're not exactly what we thought they would be at the moment we said that, but they still are here. Now, one of the reasons that the Cavs could get here is because of Detroit, CC. And I know watching that game last night on ESPN, listening to it on ESPN Radio, presented by Gusto, part of what they did late and really blowing the lead drove you nuts in watching Detroit last night.
7: Yeah, I mean, listen, they don't have any scoring outside of Cade Cunningham. And what the Cavs did down the stretch was trap Cade Cunningham and force the others to beat you. And Danish Jenkins couldn't get it done. Jalen Duren was a ghost. Anytime Paul Reed is the best big man on the floor for you if you're Detroit, that leads to nowhere. And that was the case yesterday. So, yeah, there was a lot of bonehead plays from the Detroit Pistons in last night's game. You got a 9-point lead.
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7: It's the miscues and not being able to

0: Detroit did not do that. And that's why they lost that game.
1: You mentioned when they went up by 9 late in regulation, they had a 96.8% chance to win the game. 98.6. And then Cleveland went on that 23-10 run.
2: So
1: let it slip out of your fingers.
2: Just as a point of fairness here and painting the whole picture, there is one person who thinks that maybe Detroit got screwed a little bit. I think maybe we have to just let Nuno present his case as to why, despite blowing a 15-point lead and then a 9-point lead, he believes the Pistons got screwed. Nuno?
3: I'm just throwing it out there. There was that at the end of the game where Thompson and Jared Allen are going for the ball and Jared Allen trips Asar Thompson, like where you could have gone to, you know, could have gone to the line, right? Obviously, Thompson isn't a great free throw shooter. So like that would have been an adventure. And I know after the game, Tony Brothers, the crew chief, was asked about that, and he said, you know, both players were going to the ball and there was incidental contact with the legs, no player having possession. You know, asked if there should have been a foul call. He's like, no, there was incidental contact on the play. And Nev, you're going to love the part, this part right here. The play will be reviewed by the league tomorrow and it will be posted in the last 2 minutes.
2: Oh, my God. I understand. Oh, my God. The 2 minute
0: I hate
2: thing.
0: The 2 minute report.
2: I understand they want the transparency for the gambling for 100 years ago. Like, stop it. What's going to happen? If they're going to say, oh, yeah, you know what? It should have been called a foul. Is Thompson going to go shoot free throws now?
0: He's going to start game six with two free throws?
2: Is Daryl Morey going to audit the game?
0: They should do that.
2: What are we doing here?
0: They should do that. Start game six with two free throws.
2: That's not starting game six. That's ending game five during game six. What the heck is the point of the two-minute thing? We get it. Transparency, honesty, gambling. Shout out DraftKings, partner with ESPN. Oh, I understand all of that. But, like, this doesn't help. What do you think, Jovante, a TV producer and other great Pistons fan? Do you think my buddy Rick Mahorn is sitting there, oh, good, we'll get a two-minute report now. Now, why do you have to fix your ear every time I yell? Am I that
1: really loud? You're screaming in
2: my
1: ear.
2: Oh, my God.
1: I wasn't on camera. Why would you do that?
2: She throws me off. You're like, oh, you're like, she takes out her earpiece so she can't hear me.
1: I have sensitive ears. I'm sorry.
2: You think it changes anything? You know what? Nuno's right. It was a foul.
0: Do you think?
2: Well, then what?
0: Well, I mean, it wasn't malicious intent, right? Jared Allen was going for the ball. Do you think he intentionally tripped Asar Thompson?
2: No, because
0: it doesn't look like
2: and
0: that.
2: And I think there have been times where Cavs
1: intent
2: fans
1: didn't look like it.
0: Was, yeah, it looked like it was incidental contact, just like Tony Allen.
1: Like a stumble.
0: Said.
2: Doing that.
0: Exactly.
2: Like a what?
1: A stumble.
2: Okay, I didn't hear. All right. Okay, just making sure.
1: You're pretty choleric today.
2: Did you use that already? I don't know what to do at this point.
0: You lost. Just.
2: I must have
0: just
2: lost.
0: Take the L.
2: All right, word of the day, choleric.
1: Choleric is not our word of the day.
0: Debate.
1: It does mean hot-tempered, quick to anger, and highly irritable, which he is today. You'd think he'd be on cloud nine. Daryl Morey out in Philly. You think Evan would still
2: have
1: that?
2: I'm not rooting for somebody to get fired.
1: No, but you're
0: you don't
1: waiting
0: want
1: for
0: to
1: your
0: have
1: take
0: the job,
1: to
0: though.
1: Be right. And your take was proven right. Choleric.
2: Not the word of the day. Damian Woody, ESPN NFL analyst, is not choleric. I'll tell you that much. He'll join us next. We're on Sportsmanlike, presented by Progressive Insurance.
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9: 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Wind up, here it comes. Fly ball center field. Manning coming on, he's there. He catches it. Len Barker has pitched the no-hitter. A perfect game for Len Barker.
8: That highlight courtesy of 3WE. Barker tosses the only perfect game of Cleveland Indians history and the last no-hitter. He never got a three-ball count in that game and struck out 11. The Indians got a 3-0 victory over the Blue Jays. It was the 10th perfect game in Major League history and one of the most attended games in Cleveland history. Even though 7,290 people are being truthful about their attendance of Len Barker's perfect game.
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12: 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ESPN2, ESPN NFL Draft Analyst Damian Woody joining the show, brought to us by PayPal, the official peer-to-peer payment sponsor of the NFL. You know what I'm curious about? Because Smalls and I would have no idea about this. Today, as sports fans and sports media, we're all pumped for the schedule release tonight. Yes. How did you guys as players take this all in? When would you find out? Would you find out before the rest of us? And once you got it, is there any action step of, like, is it just annoyance with tickets? What do you guys do when the schedule release comes out as players?
13: Plan my bye week vacation.
12: That's the first that's the first thing you do?
13: That's the first thing you look for. Who do we play week one and then my bye week?
14: That's it. Those are the two things we're looking at. Who do we have week one? And then I need to know when my bye week is. So I can plan accordingly. Like, make sure, get my mind right for either the bye week is early in the season or it's later on. That's all I care about.
15: So it's not rivalry game, tough opponent. It's week one, bye week. And why week one specifically? Just, okay, who do I have to think about first?
16: That's what you're looking forward to.
13: Right. Once you're in the offseason, like, okay, we're preparing for
15: your
13: opponent, week one. after that, I could give a damn about like week four. I don't care about any of that. I just want to know about week one and my bye week. Wait,
16: and the only other one that I'll throw out there wins the Thursday night game because I got a mini bye week.
17: And I can move around a little.
16: Hey, when you're working eight straight months, yes.
17: Yeah. Okay, wait.
16: Because here's the thing. Yeah. What you got to understand in the NFL, there are no off days. There's a league mandated one day that you're supposed to get off. Most teams take it Monday or Tuesday. Let me tell you something. If you take that day off every single week as a player, you ain't going to have a job for long. Okay, it's like the voluntary mandatory off-season workouts. Mm-hmm. That day off, it's not really a day off.
13: Your day off, you still at the facility. You're getting treatment, you're doing something.
16: You better be.
13: So you're
16: thinking about the time off.
17: At that point, because we're all old now, is that travel agents? Like, do you call? It's not like booking online then. No, it's like, how deep are you going into this stuff?
13: No, listen, when it comes to, for me, I let my wife handle all of that. Like, she, babe, you got that. Like, she's done plenty of that before.
15: You give her the schedule. I give her a schedule.
13: I feel like, babe, bye week, the mini bye at Thursday. I'm going to need
16: maximum chill. I just want to relax. I just want to get my mind away from it.
13: Yeah, and I just let her take care of it.
15: Okay, yeah. So margarita, we'll handle it.
17: As us fans and media members are going to look at every moment of the schedule, every week of the schedule tonight, now we understand that every player will be booking trips tonight. That's what's going to happen. That every single player is going to know there's going to be a lot of Marriotts across the country that are going to be booked up as a result of NFL players doing their thing. Is there something from an X's and O's schedule perspective that you are looking forward to most tonight, Damian Woody? Is there a matchup, a game that you're saying, I'm curious about this one?
13: I'm looking at Cincinnati, Baltimore.
17: Okay.
13: I like that. Obviously, let me take the Baltimore side of it first. New coach, new aura, new energy in the building. Lamar Jackson has been in the offseason program like the whole time, which is like the first time in quite some time that he's been in the building. So I'd be interested to see what Baltimore is going to look like this year. Mm-hmm. And then Cincinnati, like all the additions that the Bengals have made on the defensive side of football, which I am very encouraged about. And then Joe Burrow, like, it's like win, like the sense of urgency with Joe Burrow and staying healthy and on the field. Because I think if Joe Burrow is healthy on the field and that defense starts to come together with those additions, Cincinnati could be in Los Angeles come February.
15: Ooh,
13: absolutely.
16: Damian, why did the Dolphins decide to re-sign Devon Achane rather than trade him for value?
13: I think you still got to have some building blocks. If you're the Dolphins, we have already seen the Dolphins kind of strip that whole thing down. I think there's certain players, you know, the running back and I think Malik Willis in the same backfield. There's some dynamic things you can do with both of them in the backfield. So they just decided, you know what, we need guys that's going to be part of our program moving forward. And so they decided to pay the running back. Sometimes you would say, why pay a running back?
17: Yes, I would
13: say. You know, like that, you know, why pay a running back?
16: A lot of money. 4 years, $68 million. That's a lot of money.
13: It is a lot of money. And they're probably going to be bad this year. They're probably going to be in contention to be the number one overall pick. But I think there's some, they're, you know, in their building, they're probably looking at, okay, we need to send a message to, you know, the other players in the program, like, okay, this is one of our guys.
16: Homegrown player produces.
13: Correct.
15: Yeah. Damian, this time last year, Jalen Hurts was coming off a Super Bowl victory, Super Bowl MVP. CeCe was saying he's a top five quarterback and he's not five. We had Bart Scott, our teammate, saying he's a top 15 quarterback. Obviously, last year, the offense never found its rhythm, early exit in the postseason. So things have changed. But what's the reality with Jalen Hurts? Where are you placing him? Also, while factoring in the churn that he's had at offensive coordinator.
13: Yeah, I would probably have him right outside of my top 10. I think that's fair. I think Jalen is a winner. Some of the circumstances that he's been put in, even going back to his, you know, collegiate days with all the changes that offensive coordinator,
14: you know, it would be hard for a lot of quarterbacks to overcome. He has done that. But listen, I could name 10 quarterbacks I would probably, you know, will probably have over Jalen Hurts. I don't think that's a knock. I just think that's just a reality of maybe some of the nicks in this game that I see just when I watch him play the game of football.
17: So just follow up on that. We're talking about Damian Wood, ESPN NFL analyst. When you're saying there's, let's just say, roughly 10 quarterbacks that you would say that you would take over Jalen Hurts, when you're thinking about that for 17 games, for 17 games and the playoffs, because in the playoffs, he's pretty damn good, obviously. Mm-hmm. So when you're evaluating it, how do you evaluate it? All in, just regular season? How do you evaluate that?
14: No, you got to evaluate the whole picture. You know, that's the one quality that I really love about Jalen is, like, in big-time situation, he comes up big.
15: Mm-hmm.
14: I mean, hell, he outplayed Patrick Mahomes in both Super Bowls. Think about that. As much as we, you know, as much as we love Patrick Mahomes, he outplayed him both times. He legitimately could have been the MVP both times they played in the same Super Bowl. Also on the same, but I've also seen the Philadelphia Eagles struggle mightily in their passing game.
13: Yes.
14: Like, mightily, where it's just like it hurts to watch them, you know, run their offense. And so I think there's got to be a delicate balance in how you look at Jalen Hurts. Again, like I said, just playing the quarterback position, you know, the skills and the things that it takes to play that position. Again, I would probably put him right outside of my top 10.
13: A.J. Brown to the New England Patriots. Should we put that in pen? Should we put that in Sharpie? Or is there another team that could potentially get involved?
14: I'm really feeling like pen. Like, I think okay. It's a matter of when, not if. Like, I really, this thing has seemed like it's been trending that way.
17: Do you like it?
14: Do I like
17: it? If it's a 28 first, right? It's been widely speculated, yeah. 28 first. For New England, I'm sorry, do you like it?
14: Yes, I do like it. I think New England, like, they need a true dog over there. They got some nice pieces at wide receiver, but they don't have A.J. Brown.
13: That got exposed in the Super Bowl, too,
14: yes,
13: by the way.
14: They need somebody like that. That'll even, think how much that enhanced quarterback who had a pretty damn good year last year.
17: Yeah.
14: Imagine what he's going to, what a guy like A.J. Brown's going to do.
13: If you add him with Romeo Doubs, yeah, and them tight ends.
14: Right.
13: All of a sudden now.
14: You're starting to cook. Really, yeah, cook.
17: You know what? Damian did a great job here today, as always. We have a ball over there. Let's give him a game ball. You know, we don't want him to be upset his guy LeBron. We can give Damian a game ball for this appearance today, brought to us by PayPal. Damian Woody game ball appearance for us today here at Unsportsmanlike. You'll see him at 8 a.m. Eastern on Get Up. Always getting the job done is Damian Woody, just like Granger, CC.
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28: If you are a food delivery driver, you cannot be smoking in the car. How is it possible that Mark DeRosa didn't know the rules? This is so embarrassing.
29: People love bologna.
15: Yuck. I thought bologna was the affordable option. And that's the only reason that you would choose bologna.
28: You
15: it's
28: say
15: bad.
28: Only poor people can eat bologna, Michelle?
30: Well, I'm pretty sure she said that.
15: It wasn't that the thing back in the day?
31: Bologna's, yeah, not great.
32: Ugh. I'm over it. I'm sick and tired and over it.
28: Get a life.
33: Yes, each and every day at this time, our producer, Pat Costello, gives us items in and around sports, entertainment, his life that he is over here on Unsportsmanlike, presented by Progressive Insurance, along with Michelle Smallman, Chris Canty, Evan Cohen with you. Pat, go ahead, sir.
28: I mean, come on. Was there any other way this was going to go?
34: Exciting Pistons fan in the entire NBA to tell you what he saw last night. It's Javonte's Detroit Pistons second. So, Javonte, what happened?
35: The Pistons were cheated, but that's not the problem. I have a problem with all the hosts on the show, and even Pat, Cam, and Nuno. Because there's a crime that's been happening, and nobody's been talking about it.
28: Uh-oh.
35: Somebody has stolen Jalen Duren's identity, and I don't know how this is not a bigger story. Somebody clearly has been impersonating him for 2 months, and I want to know where he's at.
28: Wow.
35: Can somebody please explain where Jalen Duren is?
28: Well, Javonte, you explain it identity. First. What has happened in your mind to your all-star caliber center, who we were talking about max contract, super max contract, if he was all-NBA third team, et cetera, et cetera. What has happened to your guy?
35: I just think somehow, some way, he just completely lost his confidence. Because at first I thought against the Magic, I'm like, well, it's just a bad matchup that happens. But he's still been underperforming this round. So I just completely think somehow, some way, toward the end of the season into the playoffs, he lost his confidence.
31: He's averaging 10 less points per game in the postseason than the regular season.
15: 10.
31: 10.

0: a ghost. Like, Paul Reed and Beef Stew are giving him better minutes than Jalen Durham. That can't happen. Shout Especially in a series where you got to deal with those double big lineups with Jared Allen and Evan Mobley.
1: Shout out to Paul Reed.
2: Yeah, maybe his appearance yesterday, Paul Reed, and who said it after 9:30 a.m. Eastern, go back on the podcast and listen, is now justified.
1: Javonte, thank you for joining the program. I never get to actually ask you any questions, so it's nice to have you on. Are your Pistons done?
3: It might be. It's not looking good, which might be for the best. So I don't know if I can watch Jalen Durham any longer. Just for my sanity.
4: Javonte's like, please, just end it.
0: All-star Sanity's done with him.
2: Wow.
5: Javonte, I mean, he tried to trade him to Evan for Little Caesar with Little Caesar's Pizza for Bam the other day. So.
2: Yeah. Well, I'm not trading Bam.
3: But great trade. Great offer.
2: The pizza. Javonte, what bothers you more? 28 points combined for Durham over the last three games, all losses against the Cavs, or 11 rebounds combined over the last three games for Jalen Durham against the Cavs? Which one bothers you more?
3: I'd probably say the rebounding, because I feel rebounding is just effort. Like, you're just not putting in any effort, you're not getting any rebounds, whereas scoring, you could, like, just be off of scoring. Like, that happens. But, like, rebounding, that's, like, all effort, and he just looks lost out there at times.
2: Yeah, I hope my kids are listening. I agree. Anyway, well done, Javonte, as always.
1: Not well done to the Pistons, but well done to you.
2: Yeah, exactly.
3: Right.
2: All right, go back to TV. Stop screwing
4: Thank around. You, Javonte. Great to hear from you. Sorry you lost last night.
1: He's gone. He's a busy guy.
2: All right, Pat.
1: I think that we don't put enough respect on the PGA Championship. It's happening right now, currently on ESPN Plus. You can go watch featured groups and stuff right now. We may or may not have it up right now. So sorry for the rest of this show, but I am now locked into the PGA Championship. But I don't think we put enough respect on it. I think we think of all the majors as much more significant, including me. I've been guilty of this in the past and said that the Players Championship should just be the fourth major now instead of the PGA. And then I went and looked at who's won the PGA Championship over the last like 10 years. The names are ridiculous. Like, it is so much better than the U.S. Open's been over the last 10 years.
2: I'm shocked at this take.
0: Well, you know why he's having his take.
4: Because
2: he's going there?
0: Because it's in Pennsylvania.
2: It's in Pennsylvania.
0: Exactly.
2: Yeah. Now, the reason I'm shocked at this take is I always have felt like the British was the worst. The British Open.
1: Not even close.
0: What?
2: For me.
1: That's a horrible take.
2: For me, I'm saying it's the one outside the United States. I don't enjoy the fact that a lot of times it's on courses that are ugly, in my opinion. Like, they need the true green on some of these courses. Like,
0: it's the Open.
2: Oh, sorry.
0: It's okay. The Open. Man.
2: There's a few things that Michael Collins is going to join us in the 8 a.m. Eastern hour that I want to get into. Like, how do we have, like, a 60-year gap between when we have the PGA or major at this course in Pennsylvania? And Matt Barry and Andy North were talking on ESPN about this, about the idea that someone would be lucky to finish par in this. And that almost everyone's probably going to be over par, and you're going to have an over par winner. I don't like that either.
0: The par threes are brutal on this course.
2: I'm not rooting for the course. I don't want the course to win. I want the players to win.
0: I want the course to challenge the players to bring out the best in them, mm-hmm. right? Like, I mean, that's what we love about sports, seeing the best of the best up against adverse circumstances and being able to overcome, allowing their talent to shine through. That's what the course is setting up for. So I'm excited to see it.
1: Mm-hmm. As we know, my opinion carries more weight than all these golf guys.
0: But hold on. I'm sorry, Pat, but to cut you off, Evan's take on the Open is just absolutely ridiculous.
1: Completely wrong.
2: Thank you.
0: The claret jug? I mean, the best trophies in sports. What are you talking about?
1: The second best trophy in all of sports. Yeah, the claret jug.
4: What's the first? The Stanley Cup?
1: Stanley Cup.
4: Glad we're all in agreement.
2: I don't like the ugly course. I don't like it. How many times do we see brown on the course? In terms of like brown grass. I don't like that.
0: You don't like a links-style course?
2: I don't like that. I'm saying I like the beauty of the Masters.
0: The birthplace of golf, man.
2: I'm just telling you.
5: So you're trying to fire the course is what you're saying?
2: Yeah, I'm trying to fire.
4: Oh!
1: Oh!
2: Wow. Good job, Cam. That was funny, actually. Next one, Pat.
1: I think that we need to revamp spray sunscreen in this country.
4: Revamp
1: it. Have you ever picked up spray sunscreen? Which, by the way, I may have to get used to being bald now because I've scorched the top of my head a couple times. Not as easy as I thought it was going to be. You pick it up, you spray it on like your arm or your leg, and it's just like a line, and then you have to wipe it in. Completely defeats the purpose of the spray, in my opinion. I used some spray when I played golf this past weekend for my sister's wedding with a guy named Dave. Shout out to Dave, great guy. and I sprayed it, and it was like my full body was coated in one spray of sunscreen. It was unbelievable. I don't know where he got this mythical sunscreen, but it really bothers me.
0: So you like the sunscreen, correct?
1: I like it.
4: Yeah. He likes Dave's sunscreen.
0: I've used spray sunscreen before.
4: Yeah.
0: I'm not opposed at all.
1: I just feel like I don't get enough coverage.
4: You spray it on, and then most times you do have to rub it in.
0: But you get better coverage that way as opposed to just simply getting the lotion type of sunscreen.
1: But if you have to rub it in, that defeats the purpose of the spray.
5: But the lotion takes so much longer than the spray.
4: And it is messier.
0: Yeah.
6: Just wait. Doing it for your kids? Oh, what a pain in the...
1: Okay, this guy. Just wait. Everything's terrible having kids, according to Evan.
4: Just wait.
1: Just wait. Everyone wait.
4: Buckle up.
0: Well played, Pat. Well played.
1: Every time Candy says something, Evan's like, just wait. Hell is coming your way.
2: Guess who else agrees with me? Mr. Joe Canty, who had the exact same comments to me when he pulled me aside about his son. This guy, saying this guy doesn't know what he's in for.
5: Joe Canty said, just wait.
2: Yeah, Joe Canty's a just wait guy.
1: I'm so
2: Ask
1: excited
2: him.
1: To take my kid to the beach. Just wait.
2: Just wait.
1: It's terrible. You're going to hate your life.
2: Joe Canty will tell you.
4: Ooh, I'll wait for that.
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2: Lou, our wonderful makeup artist, just comes in here and she's like, does anyone want anything? So he's like, oh, you know what? If you're going, I'll take a coffee.
0: So I need a coffee.
2: If you're going, I'll take a bar. 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
0: Yes.
2: That seems odd to me. 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
4: I can Venmo Lou and she can give it to Perk.
0: Yeah, he'll give it
2: 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Update on that story is what? You guys PayPal, Venmo, Lou for Perk?
4: She didn't ask us yet.
2: Oh, my God.
4: Right, CeCe?
5: Give me a break.
2: Vegas East, your thoughts
0: quickly. Was not brought to our attention.
5: Oh, well, we're going to pay Perk right away. We'll get it back to him. No worries. We would never steal from Perk without asking. Oh, well, we forgot.
4: No, we didn't forget. She didn't give us the Venmo.
5: You're not going to pay him. Just say it.
4: That's not true.
0: It always comes back to you, though. When you're on a team and you pay for something for everybody to enjoy, at some point it'll come back to you.
5: But he didn't agree to pay for that.
0: It doesn't matter. There'll be times where I'll reciprocate and he'll think it's a nice thing to do, and I'll be like, "You already got me back." And that's
5: the confusion.
4: Like, what?
0: You already got me back.
4: And he'll be like, what?
0: Don't worry about it. We good.
4: We're settled.
0: We're straight. We're square.
2: That confusion, I would pay to watch that. When you CC buys something for Perk, and he's like, oh, thanks. That's really nice of you. Well, I had to pay you back. For what? Well, you once bought me coffee without knowing because you gave your information to someone else who then paid for me.
4: So I did see Perk downstairs in hair and makeup after our show yesterday. And I was going to bring this up to him and tell him he needs to come on the show to talk about it. But then French Montana and Max B came in. And we were having all a big group conversation. And I didn't think it was the right time to bring it up to Perk in front of Max B and French Montana.
5: Very convenient.
0: How do you think Max B and French Montana will feel about the situation?
4: So they're fans of our show.
0: Okay.
4: Max B specifically.
0: Really?
4: So he wakes.
2: So he's going to give you his wallet as a result?
4: Yes, I think maybe he would. They want to come on our show.
2: Love to have them.
4: They said they would love to come.
2: They have two of the hottest songs right now in the summer.
4: Very good.
2: Smoking Part 2, unbelievable. Rick Ross and the two of them. And then the one that they did right before that.
0: Minx in Miami.
2: Was it that? The
0: Minx in
2: going
0: Miami.
2: Deaf on them? That one?
0: No, that wasn't that.
2: No, this.
0: They got Minx in Miami, too, with Rick Ross.
2: They are killing it right now.
0: Yeah, they got it.
2: Anyway, you can get more of them on Vibe Check, Disney Plus, with Smalls.
4: They are both Knicks fans, too. So, riding high on the success of their team, as is Nuno. But Max B was saying, wakes up every morning to our show. And so, I didn't think it was the right time to introduce the potential Perk saga to the conversation.
2: Okay. Well, to be continued. Let's talk about one of Perk's former teammates, LeBron James. Los Angeles Lakers, still very much in the news. Did they play last night? Nope, they did not. Are they eliminated? Yep, in four games. The Oklahoma City Thunder, who are awesome and rolling through people and waiting for the winner of San Antonio and Minnesota. Doubleheader tomorrow night here on ESPN Radio, presented by Gusto, as you'll get the Eastern Conference game, Cavs and Pistons, as the Cavs had an awesome comeback win last night in overtime, and then Wolves and Spurs. So, news around LeBron. What's happening with LeBron? Is he going to stay? Is he going to go? Do the Lakers want him? Do the Lakers not want him? Dave McMenamin, ESPN NBA reporter, primarily covers the Lakers and does a great job at that, was on the Rich Eisen Show noon until 3 Eastern time yesterday and gave this synopsis as to something that could play into LeBron's future decision making.
18: March 31st.
19: Yes, sir.
18: Lakers beat the Cavs.
19: Mm-hmm.
18: It completes what ends up, we don't know, you know, but at this point, in retrospect, they've now gone 16-2. Over a 32-day stretch. And in this game against the Cavs, LeBron James, most wins in NBA history combined, regular season.
19: And against the Cavs.
18: And against the Cavs, right?
19: Mm-hmm.
18: 15,000 points for Luka Doncic for his career, 5,000 points for Rui Hachimura, and it secures back-to-back 50-win seasons and 100 wins in J.J. Redick's coaching career. So in the post-game locker room, J.J. Redick doing a good job and kind of recognizing this group accomplishment is listing off all the things that were done by his team that day. Mm-hmm. And as J.J.'s addressing the room, Rob Pelinka takes his turn to address the room, is holding the game ball, and presents it to J.J. Redick. Shortly thereafter, LeBron James, who, you know, of course, he arrives to the arena wearing, like, an outfit, and then showers and changes and stuff, and leaves in that outfit. Well, this night was still in the practice shorts, ice bags on his knees, slide sandals on his feet.
15: And he walked right out.
18: Walks out.
19: How do we react to this? Because obviously this is more than just the game ball situation.
0: Why is this story out? That's the question I have. Why would this story be out there? Because this is an absolutely embarrassing story for all involved.
4: Who does it serve?
0: Who does it serve? Why is this out there? There's a reason for it. Because something like this doesn't become known unless somebody wants it known. And I have a hard time believing that LeBron James wants it to be known that he is this level of petty, where he doesn't get a game ball, and then all of a sudden that strips away all of the goodwill that the L.A. Lakers have expressed toward him in his eight-year tenure with the team. I mean, they fired their head coach and hired a head coach of his choosing, his podcast buddy, J.J. Redick. They drafted his son, Bronny, when nobody was set to draft him. They traded away young players to bring over Anthony Davis. They moved on from A.D., and went out and got Luka Doncic to play alongside him.
4: And Russell Westbrook to appease him.
0: Don't
4: forget that one.
0: At every single turn, the L.A. Lakers have been mindful of what LeBron James wants and trying to make sure that in moving their program forward, they satisfy whatever career goals that LeBron James still has for himself. Smalls, they stopped an NBA game to celebrate LeBron James surpassing Kareem Abdul-Jabbar for the most points scored in NBA history. I don't know what LeBron James wants from the Lakers beyond what they've already given him. This just seems so small in the big picture of it all. I just don't get it.
4: So when are they going to say, thank you for everything, but we're good? Because isn't now the time to do it if you're going to do it? Remember that article that Baxter Holmes had dropped about the Buss family and the transition of the team to Mark Walter? It was earlier this year. In that piece, it outlined Jeannie Buss and the Lakers' mounting frustration with LeBron James throughout his tenure. I have it right here. I'm going to read a couple things here. Jeannie privately grumbled, people close to the team say, about what she felt was James' outside ego and the overt control that he and Clutch Sports had exerted over the organization at times. Okay? They talk about Russell Westbrook and mm-hmm. how that didn't work out.
0: Disaster.
4: They did it to appease LeBron, and then he kind of publicly washed his hands of it, and they didn't like that. They then bring in Bronny, as you mentioned, and J.J. Redick. But it says that in 2022, in the aftermath of the Russell Westbrook trade, multiple people said Jeannie privately mused about not giving LeBron a contract extension, and later that year about trading LeBron James. Or in 2026. So if 4 years ago you were in obviously different ownership, different governorship now, but as an organization, a lot of the same pieces in place. If in 2022 you were considering life beyond LeBron James, and now you have Luka, and he's older, and you know the end is near. Why exactly are you still going to acquiesce to everything he wants? Why exactly are you not using this opportunity as a built-in off-ramp for you to go to the next timeline and actually make this Luka Doncic's team? LeBron has been remarkable this year in so many ways. I cannot say enough about the preparation that he's done to get his body and his mind ready to play at this stage in his career, what he did for the team in the absence of Luka and Austin Reeves, the adjusted role that he had, he was excellent for them. But is it going to get much better after this, or is it going to get worse? And at what point are you going to say to Luka, here are the keys, it is your team? At what point are you going to say, we are the LA Lakers and no star is above us. We've done everything that you've wanted. Thank you for the championship. Thank you for the winning that you brought to us during that time. But we're going in a different direction.
2: So if you ran the Lakers, would this be your final answer? You would take this story or this theme and say, we will not be offering LeBron James a contract.
4: Unless it was a guarantee, only one more year retirement tour. Because he...
2: So you're making an investment. You're not offering him a spot on the team. In other words...
4: No.
2: Well,
4: you can satisfy both, because let's not be disrespectful to the basketball of it all. But I don't want to do this again where there's all this gray area.
0: You want an end date in sight.
4: I want to know, because I want to plan for the future. I want a concrete answer as to what this is going to look like so that I can put the puzzle together myself.
2: Yeah, you can't do what you said, because you're saying let's not be disrespectful to the basketball. You cannot pay him what he wants to get paid and satisfy Luka's needs. Let me rephrase.
4: Okay,
2: satisfy Luka's wants of Austin Reeves and put a championship team.
4: No, I can, because I'm operating from a position of power. If you don't want to do this at this price point, thank you. As much as we would like to have your retirement tour here and have you do this, we got to move on. That's what I would do.
0: Hold on. I'm just trying to...
4: You can shake your head dismissively. That's what I would do.
0: You threw me off.
2: I'm not shaking it.
4: I'm just saying, I know that you probably don't think that's the right move. If I'm the Lakers, I need to move on at some
2: point. No, I'm not shaking my head at you dismissively.
4: No, I mean at the thought of it all.
2: No, I'm shaking my head at the math not working for the Lakers if that's what they want to do. It's not you, Michelle.
4: No,
2: it's the concept of if that's what they're trying to sign up for, they literally can't do that. Because if everyone's saying, and the Athletic reported the other day, the idea of Luka wants Reeves. What is Reeves going to come back for? $10 an hour? He's going to come back for $40 million a year. And what is LeBron going to come back for? An enormous number, as he's earned. What is Luka coming back for? That same enormous number that he already has. You can't do the math on that working.
4: But if
0: I want to make sure I hear what you're saying. Being respectful of the basketball of it all, you think that the Lakers are better... in better position to compete with moving on from LeBron and retaining Austin Reeves?
2: Nope.
0: Okay. So being respectful of the basketball of it all, that means you're bringing back LeBron James and you're shopping Austin Reeves.
2: I think their best chance of competing for a title is to not bring back either one of them.
0: Okay, they're not going to do that. So they're going to bring back one.
2: Okay, so we're not talking about winning a championship then. Because that's what we're like.
0: So you're saying it's disrespectful to the basketball of it all if you bring back either one of these guys.
2: So let's just do it.
0: No, I'm just asking the question.
2: Disrespectful to the basketball?
0: Yeah, that's a yes or no question. You think it's disrespectful to the basketball of the LA Lakers if you bring back both Austin Reeves and LeBron James?
2: Yes, I don't think you have any shot of winning a championship.
0: Okay.
2: Let's do it this way. If Shai Gilgeous-Alexander is your best player, the kinds of players you need on his team are anything, like literally anything. He can fit any role for you. You don't have to make up for his defense. You don't have to worry about insufficient offense. When Luka is the best player on your team, you have a type. You need people to protect him. He's the quarterback. You need O-linemen. In Shai's case, he's one of five O-linemen. You don't need a quarterback. There's a big difference here. You are going to build a team very specifically. We can annihilate, rightfully so, what Nico Harrison did in Dallas in terms of the exit strategy with Luka. What you cannot annihilate is his decision making to build a team around him for very specific deficiencies. Not his greatness, his deficiencies. They built a team around him, not for how great he is, because of how bad he is on one side of the ball. So they got lob threats that can protect him on defense. They got a player in Kyrie Irving who can be a secondary ball handler. And they have all these rangy, lanky guys at the time, like Derek Jones Jr., who you can literally put on any position. PJ Washington, any position. You can, not any position, but he can guard multiple guys.
0: Four, yeah.
2: The Lakers need to, if the Lakers want to win a championship with Luka as their best player, they have to build a roster to make up for Luka, not to complement Luka. It's totally different than building a team around Shai Gilgeous-Alexander, or now building a team around Wemby, or building a team around your guy and Jason Tatum. Mm-hmm. You're not building the team around him to complement him. You're building the team to make up for him. And LeBron's greatness does not make up for what Luka is bad at. Austin Reeves definitively does not make up for what Luka is bad at. So if your decision making is we want to try to compete for a championship and we want Luka to be the best player on a championship team, at this point, at this price, neither of them makes sense, unfortunately. They just don't. So when you're asking what's the most respectful basketball decision, it's neither one of them, which goes to what you just said, Smalls, of he's giving you the opening, take advantage of it. I don't actually believe he's giving you the opening, though. I believe he's giving you the please tell me how great I am with money and role and years.
0: So you think this is something that LeBron James wants out there?
2: I think LeBron James wants us to sit here and discuss how can the Lakers not be appreciative of LeBron James. This is LeBron James. Give him what he wants. What else are you going to do?
0: With this story, that accomplishes that goal?
2: I didn't say it accomplished it. You asked what he wanted. Right?
4: If he thinks it's blatant disrespect, his thought process and his team's thought process is that we're going to receive it the same way.
0: Objectively, how can anybody look at what the Lakers have done for him over the last 8 years and say it's blatant disrespect? Okay.
2: Objectively, how can anyone look at the last 8 years of LeBron James and say that he exceeded Lakers' expectations relative to what they care about, and that's only winning titles?
0: Well, hold on. With that, I disagree with you on. I disagree. Because if you do it by the numbers, a championship, two conference finals appearances, only the Boston Celtics have been more successful. During that tenure, only the Boston Celtics have more of those. So you gotta slow your roll when it comes to that. Like, the Lakers have been successful with LeBron James. It isn't multiple championships, but that's not the expectation that anybody has for a guy age 35 or later. And LeBron James has put his team in position to do that more than 28 other teams in the league.
2: We can continue this conversation. Just a very tiny, quick thing. I don't want this to come off as I'm not saying LeBron was great last year. He was awesome. He exceeded expectations more than anyone else on the team. That doesn't mean that it's a fit moving forward with all other members of the team. We're on Sportsmanlike, presented by Progressive Insurance.
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6: 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There's been so much conversation about this Dave McMenamin article about the LA Lakers. Shout out ESPN LA. Obviously a huge conversation all day. Are you going on today or tomorrow?
3: Yeah.
6: Today.
3: Today's Thursday, right?
6: Yeah. What's with this show? Nobody knows the day. Nuno, I'm going to out Nuno on something. I said to him this morning, I said, I want to keep an eye tonight on some of the schedule release stuff. I want to see if this, this, and this happens. He goes, well, yeah, it already happened. I said, what already happened? He goes, all the schedule release stuff. I said, no, it didn't. He goes, oh, today's not Friday? I said, Nuno, wouldn't you have known if the NFL schedule came out? And now you don't know what day it is. Nuno, am I right about this?
7: No, that was completely right. But I think two things happened. One, there's been so many leaks of like the schedules. So that gets lost in it. Two, we've been running these promos and Pat and I yesterday were trying to figure out to make sure let's run the right promo that like, you know, promoting tomorrow versus today for the special tonight. And three, today is Pat's Friday because he kept reminding us yesterday that because he's off tomorrow because his younger sister's graduating. Congratulations to her.
6: He's going to the PJ.
7: Yeah. Well, that's on the weekend, Ev. Yeah. That's why he's off on Monday, not off Friday.
6: Oh, my bad.
7: Yeah. But like, and that's thrown me off. So yeah, I think I've gotten way too much sleep lately that I just don't know what's going on.
8: Final thing from Nuno.
9: Too much. Right, yeah.
3: Oh, because the Knicks. You got a little breather here.
8: Congrats. Final thing from Nuno.
10: He's going back on the desk soon.
8: In the rundown he sent yesterday. 8:15 reaction to NFL schedule release.
7: I know.
8: For tomorrow. He had it in writing.
6: Let's react.
3: I'll lock in for
6: Rams
3: tomorrow.
6: Rams Packers was announced yesterday.
3: Oh man, that could ruin my
6: Eve
3: holiday
6: on Wednesday night in LA. And then just now, CBS announced the Lions and Bears on Thanksgiving.
10: That's going to be fun.
6: That's going to be fun. So that's all that's been announced over the last like 12 hours. But
8: good
6: anyway,
8: reaction.
6: So yes, Smalls on ESPN LA today. This LeBron article, Sedano and Cap on 710 ESPN LA. This Dave McMenamin article, and then you know, basically, if you're going to summarize it, you would summarize it as there are a lot of things that have annoyed LeBron about the Lakers and their appreciation of him. Everyone has come to the idea of, wait a minute, how much more can they appreciate of you because they drafted your son and hired your podcast partner, J.J. Redick, who's been actually great. So good suggestion by LeBron. And he helped get Anthony Davis and he helped get Luka, that helped get Luka. CeCe's going to make the argument about the winning over the 8 years is better than we give him credit for. This is not ugly. But I wonder if it continues, if it gets ugly.
3: You know what I just asked CeCe as we were coming back from break? Would Lakers fans be sad if LeBron James didn't come back next year? Would they be in a Dolores state?
10: Nope.
3: Dolores state.
6: Nope. Wait a minute. If you got the word of the day wrong, clear, is that
3: you already called it. And it's Dolores, not Dolores.
6: Wait a minute. I know I didn't win, but did you also win? Not
10: no,
6: win?
10: Not if
3: it's
10: you mess
3: Dolores.
10: Up.
3: Which means
10: you said
3: sad.
10: Dolores.
3: I know, I screwed it up.
10: Yeah, so you messed up. So nobody,
6: this is the biggest controversy.
10: So nobody wins the word of the day.
6: I think it's a push.
10: No, it's a push.
8: We both you don't know the word.
10: You got to land a plane, Smalls.
6: Yeah, if neither of us know the word. Thank you, Pat. Neither of us know the word of the day.
3: Dolores, but it's spelled like Dolores. But it's Dolores.
10: Oh, man, we got some Thanksgiving slate.
7: Well, no, relax.
10: I'm sorry.
7: relax.
6: Well, you know what?
7: Not everything's been reported correctly, so that's where I got myself in trouble this morning, kid.
9: Yeah, we gotta be careful.
7: I saw those tweets, and I'm like, wow, this is great.
8: Hey, it's the 8:15 segment. No. We're supposed to be reacting to the NFL schedule.
9: That's true. Sure, new way to go.
6: Track of what I'll call the Raptors bench moments. Because this is like when CeCe is half listening to us, finds something more interesting, and reacts to that versus actually what we're talking about. We need to keep track of this.
10: I let my opinion be known on it. I don't think she should win the word of the day.
6: I know, because she got the word wrong. Thanksgiving slate in the NFL. So
10: well, I saw what could potentially be a game, and I got excited.
6: Yeah.
10: And Nuno, we have to wait until and see when it's confirmed. But, I mean, so far we got Eagles-Cowboys, and we got Bears-Lions.
6: Right.
9: And Packers-Rams as the appetizer.
7: Yeah, the night before.
10: Yeah.
6: He's talking about the night game
10: of Thanksgiving. Could be really fun.
6: Yeah. It's like he's sitting there and he's worrying about, like, I don't know, barbecue and wings right now. Like, you got to worry about something else with this.
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0: players that they could put around Luka.
1: Would that be okay? Let's do it this way. And we got Michael Collins, who's hysterical, amazing golf analyst, going to join us in a couple minutes. Just very quickly, if LeBron makes the decision or mutual decision with the Lakers, we're done. 8 years. Let's leave on a high note.
0: Yeah.
1: Would that entice you to want Austin Reeves more or less?
0: Probably less.
1: Open the roster.
0: I think the OKC series really exposed Austin Reeves. That's a problem. Like, because you're going to have to deal with OKC. They're not going away. And they're going to continue to attack Austin Reeves if he's on the basketball court. And there's nothing that you can do to hide him if Luka's alongside him. So, yeah, if LeBron James is gone, that probably lends itself to more of what you've been talking about with it, which is both of them gone, shopping Austin Reeves, getting the best return that you can, utilizing the cap space, going after guys like Hartenstein and DeSumo, being able to keep Rui Hachimura, Marcus Smart. Like, those are the types of moves that you should be making. I still don't think that puts you in the championship contention if you don't have both LeBron and Austin Reeves. But I do think it gets you closer to that mold of what that Mavs team was around Luka that got to the NBA Finals.
1: Michael Collins, ESPN golf analyst, live from PGA. He will join us after Small says this from RK.
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7: 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Joining us now from the PGA Championship, all the coverage on ESPN. He is ESPN golf analyst. He is a very funny, funny man. It is Michael Collins joining us here on Unsportsmanlike on ESPN Radio. All right, you got to explain one thing to me. I've been fascinated. Why the gap in the, 60 years between when majors were played at this course? What changed with this course, Michael, where it went from in the 1960s to now in Pennsylvania?
8: Well, you have to remember that they played the BMW Championship here in 2018. And then Gil Hoggs, the membership, decided, hey, listen, this was a championship golf course. We're going to bring a guy in to kind of redo it. And that was Gil Hoggs. And Gil Hoggs went back and found the original Donald Ross plans and layout of the golf course. And so he looked around and was like, you know what? In 1928, when this was built, it wasn't trees like that. So I think we should take some of these out. But of course, you know, once you start talking about taking trees out of places, there's a lot of people that'll be like, no, you can't. And this is the what the original plans were. And Xander Schauffele had something funny too. He was like, you know, how long does it take for trees to get big? About 100 years. Oh, yeah, okay. So yeah, they might have looked a little different when these were saplings put down in the ground. But then he went in, they took out over 1,000 trees, had a couple of big storms come through and also help them out just a little bit. And they went back and kind of made this course what it originally was. And this is second shot golf course with really challenging greens. And so mission accomplished for Gil Hans, and that's why they made the change, and that's why we're back playing a major championship here.
2: Great answer.
9: Michael, why are the par threes at Arana Mink so diabolical, and how will they challenge this weekend? How will they challenge golfers this weekend?
8: I mean, number eight, that par three, I was at the practice, I was watching guys practice there yesterday and on Monday late afternoon. And on Monday late afternoon, it was like probably 60 degrees, maybe 55, and blowing 20 miles an hour into and off the right. It's an elevated tee, and it plays 246.
9: Cool.
8: Which, yeah, I'm hitting driver as hard as I possibly can and still probably going to come up short. Now, I watched a whole bunch of guys, like, try to hit 7-wood into that par 3 where water comes into play and just nastiness around the greens. And so that, even during the BMW Championship in 2018, played as the hardest hole on the golf course. And so the teeth of this golf course are those par 3s. Because there are a lot of par 4s that even long hitters are only going to have wedges into. And so that's part of the defense of this golf course is the par 3s. And it's what makes this golf course, like, really good. You know, there are some golf courses that just give you a little a handshake when you start off, and there are other ones that kick in the shins. And so this is one that if you miss the fairway, you're kind of rubbing your shins. Ah, I thought we were friends.
10: Yikes. Well, let's go below the shins, Michael, and talk about Rory McIlroy. He's dealing with a blister on his right pinky toe. He actually cut his practice round short early on Tuesday because of the discomfort. How is that injury going to impact how this tournament plays out?
8: Yeah, it's kind of funny because, you know, best golfers see themselves as, like, athletes. We're kind of tough. Oh, Rory got a little blister on his pinky toe. Oh, that's so. But literally, remember, you're walking 7 miles. And this isn't a flat walk on pavement. And so it's also, the good thing for Rory is it's on his right pinky toe. And it's kind of in between the, it's on the pinky toe, but it's in, it rubs against his fourth toe. Right? And so it's not that difficult of a fix. You just have to get some, there's blister pads and whatnot you can put in, but it's going to change, like, how his foot fits in his shoe. And I know that sounds ridiculous, but you're not playing in, like, just comfortable running shoes because he's loading a lot of force onto that right side when he's finishing his swing, right? Or pushing off of that right side when he's finishing his swing. And so you're putting a lot of force there, and then standing in strange positions and walking up hills and side slopes and stuff like that. And to beat the best players in the world, you better be at 99.9% if you really want to have a chance. And so this blister was there during the last round of the Truist as well last week where he played, and it started affecting him there, and he just dealt with it. I think by the end of this weekend, it should be okay because he's going to have a whole bunch of stuff on that pinky toe to kind of help it out. But I think it will be something that the golfers don't need other stuff to think about. And this is just an extra thing for Rory to think about. I mean, there's apparently the nail on the pinky toe was gone there too. So he's going to have to probably wear either a different size shoe or maybe a different shoe than he normally would wear for this event. So it's something I would say to keep an eye on, but not something to be like, oh my gosh, he's done and he'll be limping around and Rory can't swing.
2: 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All right, Michael, choose your own adventure. Best possible scenario for the result at the PGA this weekend. Here are your three choices. Scotty goes back-to-back, Rory wins 2 majors in a row, or Spieth completes the career Grand Slam. Which one is the best case scenario for the PGA this weekend?
8: Rory wins 2 majors in a row.
2: Why?
8: Because the other two stories are great. Like, especially Spieth completing the career Grand Slam, that would be 1A. Like, Scotty winning back-to-back majors is good for a story for the week. But here's what in for me being selfish when it comes to golf, Rory winning two in a row, now the Grand Slam's in play. Where the other ones, the stories are awesome and gone. Where if Rory wins and he's got the Masters and the PGA, then it's like, okay, next up, U.S. Open. Like, then the story continues. Not only is the story great, but now the story continues. Now it pushes forward. And that's always the best case scenario, right? Like, what was the biggest news coming out of horse racing after Kentucky Derby? Well, the horse not running, so there's no Triple Crown talk. And now guess who's talking about horse racing now? Nobody. Mm. So it's like, hey, Jordan Spieth won the career Grand Slam. Cool. What's next? We'll worry about it when we get there, right? Like now, but if Rory wins, oh boy. Oh, yeah. Yes, please. Give me that.
9: Michael, I got to bring you behind the curtain and into a conversation we were having earlier on our show where our producer, Pat Costello, who's an avid golf fan.
11: He was listening.
9: called the PGA Championship underrated as a major. Mm. Do you agree with those sentiments?
8: Okay. Oh, boy. yes, I do. And that's hard for me to say, because that's not where I thought you were going to go with this argument. Yeah, I thought you were going to go with him complaining about the look of the golf course.
11: That was me.
10: That was Evan. Evan, Michael. And you can go ahead and tee off on that one.
8: I know. Okay. That's why I thought Chris was starting that argument up, because I thought he was going to Evan.
11: Why do you think I did the buttering up to start the interview? Oh, he's so funny. He's a great analyst. Yeah.
10: Michael, he knew.
11: Which Michael is both of those, but I did the extra butter up because I'm not a big British Open guy because I don't like the course being that ugly. Okay, go ahead. Say what you got to say.
10: It's the Open.
8: Do you know what I'm saying? Do you judge someone as the person by the color of their hair? Or do you judge them by the character that they are as a person? Because that's basically what you just did with a golf course.
9: Yep.
8: You just said, I don't like the way the brown look on it. It doesn't look right. It's not so.
11: Let's put some context on that. Brown grass is what I was saying.
8: Brown grass,
11: Michael.
8: You basically said,
11: Michael.
8: Look in the mirror, stupid. Just saying, you're kind of judging a golf course just because of the color of the grass. And you have to remember, on the Open Championships, most of them are played by the ocean. How great does the grass grow around salt water?
9: Not great.
8: So it's probably going to have to be a hardy species of grass that can take a bit of salt water. Might not be the manicured, beautiful, perfect-looking. So does that mean that it's not good golf? And it's a different style of golf, too. When you ask professional golfers who don't get to play that style of ground game golf, they love it over there because it's so different. The greens are so much slower. There's beauty in having to play a sport differently than you normally would play. If we give the analogy of football, you would take a passing team and go, hey, be a good running team for the next 2 weeks. Be like, we don't normally do that, but okay. And then they're successful at it and have 250 yards on the ground. They're like, we didn't even think we could do that. This is awesome. And golf courses like that when it comes to the British. So when I heard you kind of going after the British Open, oh, this ugly and all, like, oh, hey, man, take a deep breath. You know what I mean? There's a lot of beauty that you're not seeing over there. Have you gone over and played that style of golf before?
11: No, I'm not I'm a watcher. I'm not a player of golf. Maybe that's why.
8: That's the same. When people say that golfers aren't athletes.
11: I never said that. Just saying.
8: I know you didn't, okay. But there's a lot of people that do. And then if you ask athletes, are golfers athletes? And they're like, oh, all of them say yes. I'm like, this is why I don't trust people who sit in chairs and wear makeup to tell me what athletes are. You know what I mean?
9: They also put dye in their hair, right?
10: Mm-hmm.
9: Yeah.
10: Yeah, he likes that type of brown.
8: Try to put makeup on my head. I laugh. No, don't touch my head.
11: Wait, do they put makeup on your bald head? That's an amazing thing, because we have the shot of you right now. That's awesome. Do they actually put makeup on you?
8: And there's no makeup. There is no makeup on the pieces that you're seeing right there. They wanted to put powder. Oh, we want to knock down the shine. Nope. You're not doing that. Like, nope, I'm not. You leave it shiny, then it'll be fine. I want people to see me like they'll see me in person. It's just the same thing. So I also heard you guys earlier saying that Matt Barry and Andy North saying that this course was going to be super tough and single-digit scoring. I'm going to tell you right now, nope. These guys are going to tear this place up. We got rain last night, even though it's cool. The greens were already somewhat receptive. That you are going to have to be really good with your iron play, but expect the winning score to be somewhere between 16 and 18 under. Mm-hmm. Because these guys are going to have so many wedges in their hands, and the guys who are finding the fairways are going to be able to attack some of these hole locations. If you miss the greens, it's going to be challenging getting up and down. But like we just saw Ricky Fowler miss the fairway on the 10th to the right, and you couldn't see the golf ball, but he was still able to get it up onto the putting surface. And so two putting is going to be a challenge if you're out of position, but look for a guy who's a good ball striker and a good putter to be the guy who's up near the top of the leaderboard. But don't think for a second someone's not going to shoot 5 or 6 under today, because that's going to happen.
2: Michael Collins, ESPN golf analyst, PGA Tour caddy from 99 to 09. I said he's very funny and great. You know, he still is, but I'm the butt of all the jokes, so it hurts a little bit more. Michael, great job as always.
8: I get it.
2: Okay. I'm judging the golf course by its hair. That's what we learned today. Michael, thank you so much. We appreciate it.
8: Thanks, guys.
2: Michael Collins, tremendous stuff with him, and even though I got beat down a little bit. Swear on Sportsman, like, presented by Progressive Insurance.
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20: 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After listening to Evan Cohen for 50 minutes, break down nothing. Evan Cohen for 50 minutes, break down nothing. Evan Cohen. Break down nothing.
11: We've
10: ever had.
11: Having fun? Boy, everybody, jeez.
10: Talk about Dolores.
11: Oh, my God. I was very confused. The TV, shout out to the TV crew. I thought I was on camera, and I'm like, I don't think I'm wearing that today. It was an old thing. Oh, that was Doggy, a Christopher Mad Dog Russo, yesterday on First Take, somehow destroying me while talking to Stephen A. Smith and Shay Cornett and Kendrick Perkins. And Alfonso Ribeiro, of course, the obvious crew, a.k.a. Carlton from Fresh Prince, America's Funniest Home Videos. That is, I'm getting texts from people yesterday on the way home, like, dog's destroying you. I'm like, what's new? What else is new? Where, though? Like, where is he destroying me? Sitting there for 50 minutes listening to on ESPN Radio to me break down nothing. I mean, he's not wrong. Well, it's 4 hours breaking down nothing. But you know the backstory on that as to why he was listening to the games on ESPN Radio?
10: What?
11: I didn't even know this was possible in 2026. Obviously not with Marriott, it's not possible. Do you know that he stayed in a hotel that didn't have a TV in his room?
9: Yes.
10: I saw that yesterday.
9: Yes.
11: Is that possible in 2026?
10: I thought the
9: same
10: thing.
9: They brought him an iPad, though.
10: But I thought the same thing. Unless you request specifically a room without a TV because you're trying to unplug, digital detox, et cetera, doesn't every standard room have a television?
11: I would have thought so. I know at Marriott they do. That was fascinating. And Pat, I know. Pat was the first one to text all of us about it. Thoroughly enjoyed that. Why exactly, Pat?
21: Well, I mean, I just, the idea of he was listening to the promos and then heard you and was like, this is too much for me.
11: I'm surprised he knew my name. I got to be honest. He gets every name wrong. Everything wrong. And somehow he knew my name. I'll take it as a win.
21: He did call Mark Kessinger Kestinger.
11: Kestinger?
21: Yeah.
10: How do we think he would handle Pat and Kazire? Koozery. He's also known.
9: The Koozer.
11: He is a golf guy. Koozer. Would he know that? I don't know. I don't know how he would handle that.
10: Koozer.
20: Matt Kessinger is a good play-by-play guy.
10: Kessinger.
11: Wait, what did he say his name was?
20: Matt Kessinger is a good play-by-play guy.
11: Pat Kessinger?
21: That Kessinger is a good play-by-play guy.
11: Oh, he is a great play-by-play guy, that Kessinger. He's with Smalls' favorite person on ESPN.
10: PJ Carlissimo.
22: He called him the great PJ and that Kessinger. That's who he was listening to before he heard Evan Cohen break down nothing for 50 minutes.
10: Hey, but you know what? Stuck with you for 50 minutes.
11: There's no chance. There's no chance. He's in another world, that man. Every Wednesday, of course, on First Take. What?
9: Oh,
11: he's busy over here.
23: Which roster are you?
11: What are you doing?
22: The Rays bullpen.
11: How can you not be engaged with that? Destroying. That was destroying me. That's your favorite pastime.
10: We're getting like little nibbles here of the NFL schedule.
9: I'm in it right now.
10: I can tell. I know you.
9: That's all I'm saying.
10: I think just you're seeing things floated.
9: I'm waiting for things to be firmed up. It's exciting.
10: I agree with you.
9: It's exciting.
10: When I saw Rams Packers Thanksgiving Eve, I was like, oh, this could ruin my holiday or make it excellent. We're going to be very emotionally invested in that one. Packers, you better not lose.
9: Jordan Love outplaying the reigning MVP?
23: Will Love be on the field at that point?
10: Speak it.
9: Wow,
10: oh,
9: Nuno.
23: I mean, he's been known to miss a game or two, right, during the year?
10: Why don't you focus on your Giants, all right?
23: I am focused on my Giants. I don't like the fact that Malik Nabers had to go in and they had to clean up that knee, which leads me to believe he probably won't be ready for the regular season. So that concerns me a little bit. I thought also we had a wild debate, not wild debate, but on the who's the best QB in the NFC North. Our boy Bart Scott yesterday apparently said that Kyler Murray has the chance to be the best QB in that division. Yes, exactly.
11: I don't even know that he's going to win the job in Minnesota. I still think, I'm telling you, I still think that.
10: You don't know if he's going to.
11: I'm going to tell you why. I'm going to tell you why.
10: I couldn't even get the words out.
11: I think they want JJ to win the job. They don't care if Kyler wins the job.
10: I think they brought in Kyler because they know JJ's not going to win the job.
9: He can't win the job. That's what I thought.
11: I don't think he can either. But I think that they are absolutely going to do everything in their power to hope that JJ McCarthy wins the job.
10: You'd hope
0: that Kessinger is a good play-by-play guy.
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5: Yeah, it was definitely a big game. Needed that one. 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
7: Good morning. Boy, how about those 2-2 game fives in Detroit, huh? How about it? What a night last night. What I think was one of the biggest, I really think, Chris, one of the biggest non-LeBron James wins in the history of the franchise. I mean, you think about it. The Cavs without LeBron have gone to the conference finals once in their franchise's history. Right. They did have the miracle at Ridgefield, which obviously I wasn't alive for and I wasn't here for. You guys would have to tell me where that fits. They lost a lot of heartbreakers in the late 80s. They made the conference finals in 92. They beat the Celtics in game seven. So, I mean, I think that has to be, you know, this way to Larry Bird's last game is what I know and remember and have seen. I've gone back and watched that game as the Cavs ended Larry Bird's career. And then went on to play the Bulls, as always, in the conference finals. And Chicago, you know, had a historically great team and won. It's hard to separate this team from the LeBron history. The Cavs, you know, have the biggest game in the history of basketball. The Cavs won. So it's, it's kind of hard to, like,
21: it's not apples to apples.
7: Yeah, it's kind of hard to say, like, well, this was non-LeBron, and this was, you ask any, like, you know, of the guys in the game today, what's the greatest game in basketball history? They say game seven of the 2000 and, you know.
8: Cleveland! This is for you!
7: But, Chris, to go in there last night, to fall behind.
21: Twice.
7: To turn the ball over in the first half like crazy, to give up 20 points off turnovers in the first half alone. Just play sloppy enough for Charles Barkley to spend the entire halftime show just saying,
21: lamenting your style of basketball.
7: Yeah, you might want to throw the ball to the guys on your team, not the guys on the other team. I mean, how many times have we said that about a Browns game? It was pick six city. Chris, I thought there were a couple of plays that I'll always remember from that game last night. First of all, they start the fourth quarter and they can't score a basket for 8 minutes. They start the quarter, I think, Chris, 0-9, if I'm not mistaken. But they also had a bunch of turnovers mixed in there. And they didn't score a field goal until, you know, it was really desperation time. Struce hit a three to cut it from 9-6. And then Harris hit a three to push it back to 9 with 3 minutes to go. Now, by all rights, Chris, if you're Detroit, and I am sure that somebody on 97.1 The Ticket this morning is bitching about officiating, okay, from last night. Look, you had a 9-point lead with 3 minutes to go. There are two kinds of teams. There are teams that win that game, and there are teams that just straight up belong at home. You cannot. The Cavs had one of the great comebacks in franchise history. I thought they showed real. I can't believe I'm saying this about them. But guys, I thought they showed real growth in mental toughness in that game last night. They hit a couple of big shots in that stretch. I thought Evan Mobley was the massive player in that sequence. He made a three, Chris, which is, he's not a good three-point
21: just
7: shooter.
21: Just over a minute to go. If you miss that shot and the Pistons get the rebound, the game's over.
7: That's right. And then, Chris, he made two free throws. And that is an underrated, understated part of that comeback. Cavs tie the game. Cavs get the ball. Now, I don't know why Kenny didn't call timeout with 21 seconds left.
21: I don't either. You had a couple of them sitting there
7: And
21: you.
7: Frankly, there was so much else that happened in the game that I don't know that it really was a big topic in the post-game interviews and everything. But I would have wanted to get the ball at half court and really set something up. In the meantime, what the Cavs ran was just Donovan Mitchell driving to five guys and get the ball stolen away from him. The loose ball, the clock expired, first of all. And second of all, it's a loose ball with 1 second left. It's 70 feet away from the basket for Detroit.
0: Well, hold on. Listen, I will come out and say it was a foul. It was an inadvertent foul. But guess what?
7: Sure.
0: Here's the thing. Cleveland sports teams for how long have gotten burned by the 2 minute report or an NFL game, the ref saying or the league saying, oh yeah, that was a penalty. Right. That was a foul. Guess what? The league decided they didn't want the game to end on a foul 70 feet away from the basket. I'm fine with it. It's easy to say because the Cavs won. Also, the Pistons had two chances. There was 45 seconds left in a tie game. They missed a shot, got an offensive rebound, missed another shot. Right. Like, you had your chances.
7: They had plenty of opportunities. Also, you know, Amen Thompson was going to go to the free throw line in that spot. Maybe he'd have made one, Chris. Thompson, one of the twins, was going to go to the free throw line in that spot and... he was going to maybe make one, but he's a bad free throw shooter is my point. He's a 50% free throw shooter or something.
0: Yeah.
7: Then you get into the overtime, and finally you got Donovan to make some plays. I mean, it took the entire game for him to get loose a little bit. He makes the three, but I thought the big play in overtime, this is two straight games where Max Strus just takes the ball away from Cade Cunningham with the game hanging in the balance. He makes a great patient play. You know, I was afraid he was going to try to go flying at the basket. Who knows? He makes a great pass to Donovan.
0: Stole it, brought it back out, hit Mitchell cutting down the middle.
7: Then it turned into a free throw shooting contest, which James Harden normally is automatic in those spots, but holy God, he missed a couple of big ones. But
0: he got his own rebound one miss.
7: So if you're a Piston fan this morning, my God, the number of missed opportunities and screw-ups, the Cavs were the more mentally tough team, and they executed better.
0: Yeah.
7: Down the stretch of a big game on the road, the Cavs got off the schneid on the road, and now they've got to clean this thing up at a place where they are 6-0 in the playoffs, and Detroit really is... been down 17-19 in both of those games at home. You got to finish it out. Job's not finished, in the words of Kobe Bryant. Right. That's for damn sure. But the Cavs, it appears, maybe have flipped this thing and maybe have shown a little bit of growth and development in terms of their ability to play well in a playoff game. I thought Jared Allen made some huge plays game last night. I thought, you know, people are giving Harden a lot of credit and the stat line looks really good. There were some things he did in that game. There was a point at which I was sure he was going to throw Jared Allen an alley-oop that was going to...
0: Oh, my God. That was going to seal the game.
7: I don't know, man. It's still a little touch and go with that guy. Strus was nails. I thought Max Strus was the Cavs' best player in a road playoff win.
0: Yeah, he was. Yeah, he was.
7: Which is a pretty incredible sentence. But Chris, it should not go unnoticed that after I thought he played a really weak, flimsy first half, I thought down the stretch of that game, Evan Mobley, both ends, was really, really good. I thought...
0: What I wanted.
7: I thought Cade, man, carried an incredible load. For Cade Cunningham, like, Cavs know that pain, where he feels like he's the only guy who can make a play. You can't count on Tobias Harris. You can't count on... I mean, you certainly can't count on Jalen Duren, who's going to ask for a massive contract but did not play in the fourth quarter or overtime last night. I mean, JB had to bench him for B-ball Paul Reed, who was, I mean, look, he wasn't afraid, but at the same time, Paul Reed's not making any second-team NBAs. It was a combination, Chris. The Cavs won that game and the Pistons... It was a choke job. The Pistons choked it away.
0: Yeah.
7: They couldn't finish. They couldn't get a basket. They couldn't score in the last 3 minutes of the game.
0: You mentioned it, and that the fourth quarter was crazy because the Pistons went on a 12-0 run, and you mentioned how long it took. There were 4 minutes and 36 seconds left on the clock before the Cavs made a field goal in the fourth quarter, and they still won the game.
7: Well, they went, I mean, it's 7.5 minutes of no baskets. 7.5 minutes where you only made 5 free throws.
0: Yeah.
7: there was 4-something and they had 5 points in the quarter. And I thought we were going to have to do this whole show about, yeah, Donovan Mitchell showed up for one game, but then he didn't show up for another game. Look, the definition of the difference between an all-star and a superstar is the consistency. And one of the reasons why I've been critical of Donovan in this regard is that, I mean, he has games like last night where it just felt like he could not get anything to go his way until it mattered most in overtime. Right. And he scored 5 points in about 7 seconds that ultimately went ahead and won the Cavs the game. I want to know, and Chris wants to know, where you were for that and what you were thinking last night. Because I think, other than games involving number 23, it is on a very short list of great wins in Cavalier history. Who were you watching with? I'd imagine, Chris, there are some Cavs fans that watched that last night that only have... Imagine being 12, okay? You don't remember the 2016 NBA championship at all. You've heard memories of it. You've gone back and watched it, but you were 1 or 2 when that happened. Then maybe you have some faint memory of being 5 during the 2018 finals, but...
3: yeah, not really. Like at 5... yeah, that's tough.
7: For a generation of eighth graders right now, today, for a generation of seventh graders, that's one of the great Cleveland sports wins that they've ever seen. In Mrs. Schneelbachen's seventh grade music class today, they're wearing Cavs jerseys like they've never worn them before. Chris, I watched with Allie. I watched with the kids the first quarter.
3: And I was going to say, if you had the kids up for the whole thing, that's...
7: No, the kids... Allie was out playing Mahjong last night, and the kids... Does Nicole play Mahjong?
3: No.
7: Allie was out. She's into this whole Mahjong fad right now. So I, you know, so she had the night. So I fed the kids dinner. I got everybody changed and downstairs.
3: Yeah.
7: It was like I was running a zoo. Levi was running around at least...
3: You know, oh, I know the feeling.
7: Chris, he...
3: I know the feeling.
7: He didn't think last night was a Cavs game. He thought he was playing in the game.
3: Sure.
7: So he had his 3 basketballs and his mini basketball
3: hoop.
7: That's
3: the way to do
7: it. He was shooting shots and scoring baskets. Stella was mad that we weren't watching Sophia the First or something that she wanted to be watching. I said, Stella, get into the damn game. Get your head in the
3: lock
7: game.
3: Lock in, Stella.
7: I said,
3: lock in.
7: I said, it's 2-2 game 5. Do you know what that means? And she said, no, I have no idea.
3: Well,
7: what that
3: I'm
7: means.
3: Sure she was told that it wasn't a pivotal game. So she's like, I don't have to pay attention.
7: The always pivotal game 5, Chris. So I went and put the kids to bed.
3: Yeah.
7: I'm not going to lie. I read Goodnight Moon with my left hand and watched the game with my right hand.
3: Hey, man, do what you got to do. I've been there, done that.
7: I got Stella down during like halftime-ish. Allie came home from the Mahjong and she came downstairs and watched the end with me. I think I drive her crazy in these games because I'm yelling about how I wish the ESPN score bug would show me this graphic. Yeah. And I gotta say, having Breenan Legler on the call for that game was an absolute treat. They're the best in the business. The Amazon Prime had nothing to do with that game, but they are broadcasting game 6. Great. Which one of the, oh my God. Okay. And then, you know, I thought, there were definitely moments where I thought that we were going to be having a different conversation today.
3: Heck yeah.
7: I mean, all the way through that fourth quarter, you know, Cavs are up 5 going to the fourth or 4. Cavs go up by 5, like it's like 89-84. And I'm like, okay, just you don't even have to play perfect down the stretch, but they just have to keep scoring, which was such a struggle. Until they were able finally to make a couple shots. It's, Chris, every dollar the Cavs have ever paid Max Strus was worth it for last night.
3: Sure was.
7: I thought that in general, the Cavs showed, you know, some really strong oomph. They out-rebounded in the end, the Pistons.
3: And I think we got to give the Cavs credit. Like, they eventually just wore the Pistons down. They had nothing left. And like, watching that fourth quarter, the last couple minutes, and in overtime, the Pistons were dragging.
7: Yeah. Dean Wade's defense was really good. Sam Merrill hit a couple of shots. But to get a guy to score 20 points off the bench on the road in a big playoff game like that is...
3: huge.
7: Massive.
3: Well, I mean, listen, we've talked about it. You need it when one of your starters doesn't attempt a shot.
7: So a couple of the keys we had going in, don't turn the ball over very much. I don't know that they accomplished that one. But they slowed the turnover. They took better care of the ball in the second half.
3: Yeah.
7: Did you hear Charles after the game? They had Donovan on, and Charles' first question, he goes,
3: did you guys talk about turnovers?
7: Like, he was like, do you guys ever talk about throwing the ball to the guys who play on your team and not the other team? And Donovan was like, yeah, you know, first of all, it's on us. And second of all, we're still getting used to each other. You know, James likes to practice in hotel ballrooms and not on basketball courts.
3: If I think the number was, I don't have it in front of me, but we talked about this a little bit on the post game. I think Max Strus has played 12 postseason games. I think only played 15 regular season games.
7: Yeah.
3: Like, so the idea that this is a well-seasoned unit and they can read each other's minds, that's not the case.
7: Oh, by the way, he had 8 rebounds. He had a steal and a block. Mobley had 3 blocks. Guys, James Harden, say what you want about 8 for 21, and there were some shaky things down the stretch of that game. 6 turnovers, 6 assists, by the way. It's...
1: Cunningham also had 6 turnovers. Let's not overplay the 6 turnovers.
7: Cade Cunningham carries a load a little heavier than what James Harden
1: had 30 points.
7: It's too many damn turnovers.
1: It's too many turnovers, I agree, but James Harden literally is one of the sole reasons you won that game.
7: He had 4 stocks. He had 3 blocks and a steal.
3: Yeah.
7: And Coop, they did not even need your rally plant.
1: They didn't.
7: In order to win this game. They didn't.
1: And I got to give credit to Coach on this one, too, because... During the start of the season, we talked about Evan Mobley's offensive game and how we were spreading him out, taking way too many threes. And this, going back to the Toronto series and now into this Detroit series, he's hit some big time threes at the end of these games.
7: He was 2 for 3 from downtown last night.
3: Well, we're also giving
7: Donovan Mitchell only made 1 3. Evan Mobley made 2.
1: Yeah.
3: And Mitchell's came in overtime off right before that Strus steal. Just quickly, while we're giving Kenny Atkinson flowers, I would like to applaud him for only playing Jalen Tyson for 3 minutes.
1: Yeah.
3: Quickly realizing he did not, for this night specifically,
7: was not it.
3: And he realized it immediately like everybody else did, and he got him out of there, and he never saw the floor again.
7: The Cavs were able to really play 8.
3: Yeah. Right?
7: Not just play 8, trust 7. They like having Dean Wade out there. Now, Dean scored 0 points on 0-for-0 shooting, 0-for-0 from 3, and 0-for-0 from the foul line with 0 assists. But he did have a steal, and he had 6 rebounds. Jared Allen, 16-10. Evan Mobley, 19-8 with 8 assists. That's a big number. 3 blocks and a steal. That's a monster game.
3: It's a great game.
7: James Harden had 30 on 21 shots. He got 14 free throws. Missed a few big ones down the stretch. Donovan had 21. Did not shoot it well. 7 of 18. 1 of 8 from 3. He kind of took too many threes.
3: I thought JB Bickerstaff complaining about the officials totally backfired.
7: Yeah.
3: Didn't help him, at least. Because the free throw disparity was just as bad. The Pistons, 18 of 20. Cavs, 31 of 38.
7: Some of that gets inflated because of intentional fouls at the end of the game.
3: No doubt.
7: Another 6 free throws probably that got added to that list because of intentional fouling.
3: Sure.
7: But still, the Cavs were the more aggressive team. And while Cade was the best player on the court by far for 3.5 quarters, in the second half of the fourth quarter in overtime, he was not. He had 39, 7 rebounds, 9 assists, but 6 turnovers. The Pistons need to get him more help, and their big disappointment in the series is that Jalen Duren only played 25 minutes last night, had 9 points, 5 rebounds, 4 assists, but he was a minus 16, and they had to play. You know, Paul Reed started the fourth quarter. He hadn't played all game. He started the fourth quarter, never left the court, played 17 minutes, and had a bigger impact on the game than the guy who's going to make second team All-NBA and ask for a giant contract this offseason. 216-710-0850. We start with Ron in Shaker Heights. What's up, Ron?
3: Hi, Ron.
9: Boca Chove, Aaron, and good morning to you, Chris, and whoever is on the board. Hey, Aaron, I got to ask you, and you're right too. Thanks for pointing out the fact that if we don't win this game with 21.7 seconds, Kenny absolutely should have called a timeout there, and that would have been the talk of the game. But anyway, outside of LeBron, who was the only other NBA MVP to play for the Cavaliers? If my research is correct, I think it's just James Harden, right?
7: Aaron? No, Derek, hold on. Derek Rose played for the Cavaliers. He was an NBA MVP.
9: Derek Rose did play for the Cavaliers.
7: Yeah, I'm just throwing out a couple others.
9: No, you're right. Shaq, I forgot about Derek. MVP, you're absolutely right. My question is, do we win that game if Darius Garland's our starting point guard?
7: No. And I think last night vindicated, you know, anything Kobe Altman did. Now, you know, I don't know. They come back and they have to finish the job here and win this series. But assuming that they do, are all those changes, everybody off the hook? No Giannis trade, no Kenny fired. Tom Thibodeau.
3: I would answer that by saying if the Cavs win this series and make it to the Eastern Conference Finals, the trade for James Harden has been justified.
7: All right. And then maybe all the things that we thought were pretty much fait accompli regardless are off the table.
3: Perhaps.
7: Matt and Seabus is on the RBS this morning. What's up, Matt?
10: Gentlemen. My tone changed, so I apologize because I'm going to take this a different direction. But, you know, Hammer, your tweet last night real quick about Donovan can't be he doesn't need to be the best player, but he can't be the best player on the court. Mm-hmm. Spot on at the time, right? And things change, man. But what this may be, guys, we are the Warriors in 2015 right now, and Cade Cunningham is LeBron and the Cavs. It's like literally 1-4. And this team is, we got the win. Like you said, we need to finish the job on Friday. And hopefully this can catapult us to hang with the Knicks.
7: Let it build some confidence, man. You know, the Knicks have been a very up and down team all year. So they're on a heater right now, but they're on a long break, which I don't think helps them.
3: I mean, don't get me wrong. If the Cavs close this out, whether it's tomorrow or Sunday, like, they're going to be exhausted.
7: But let's get through this series before we start worrying about the next series.
3: Sure, I understand what you're saying.
7: And let's end it Friday night so the Cavs can have a couple of days off before the next series starts.
3: Well, I saw, and I don't know how true this is, and I forget who it was that tweeted it, but I saw that if the Cavs now close this out tomorrow night, game one
7: is Sunday.
3: It could be Sunday.
7: Well, I don't know.
3: I'm not reporting that. I don't know how true that is.
7: Let me check on that, but... Guys, let's close it out. Let's not futz around here.
3: Can I say
7: that word?
3: Yeah, you can say that.
7: Yeah, okay.
3: I have an odd feeling that the Cavs win this one tomorrow going away.
7: Okay. Well, I think some of the Pistons is a little broken. And are they going to get Duncan Robinson back? That was a huge factor in that game.
3: Huge factor.
7: They win that game if Duncan Robinson plays? Probably not. I mean, it just meant that they had to count on 41 minutes of Dennis Jenkins. Like, he played well, but you're asking guys to do things
3: right
7: well outside of their role. Jerry is in Fort Worth, is on RBS this morning. Jerry, happy Cavs win.
11: Thank you. I appreciate it. I'm kind of still low on this team. And I guess my question is all the stuff that you're saying right now going to be true if they lose the next game? Because the Cavs, they barely win these games, and they barely win with heroic, inconsistent, unpredictable, conditional, and codependent ways. I just don't understand. So, like, what's the narrative going to be when they lose the next game? It's going to be the same thing. Like, I just can't understand what games you guys are watching. They're just a regular season team.
7: Jerry, have you ever been a sports fan before? I mean, this is what happens in a playoff series.
11: My dad used to play for the Indians.
7: Yeah. So, Jerry, when you win in the playoffs, the highs are very high. Oh, I'm sorry, Jeremy. I thought your name was Jerry. When you win in the playoffs, the highs are high, and when you lose in the playoffs, the lows are low.
3: Right. Like,
7: that's what we do.
3: Like, if you remember, after game two, in a way, we were kind of burying the team. That's because we were reacting to an 0-2 hole.
7: But I remember both Chris, you and I looked at each other and said the series isn't 2-2. Over.
3: Right.
7: And by the way, Jeremy, do I think the Cavs are winning the NBA championship this year? I definitely do not. But you have to remember, I hope you would agree with this, like the Cavs can have a good, fun season without having the Larry O'Brien trophy at the end. Winning this series.
12: Oh, that's so true.
7: Yeah, would be great, you know? So and by the way, they're not guaranteed to win anything. They would agree with that. They've got to finish the job.
12: I do agree with that. My problem is how many seasons are we going to do this with having no number one in this team? We have two number twos on the team, and nobody in this team makes any other player better. That's the difference with LeBron. LeBron made people better around him. And actually, when Harden's first couple games, he made Jared Allen look like a stud. For two games, the rest of the team was playing better, and then it got into this weird who's in charge on the court. Well, they're just inconsistent. They're just a regular season. We can't do this every year.
7: Yes, they are inconsistent, but they're doing better now than they ever have in this era before.
3: And like their seed tells you that they were an inconsistent team. It's not like they were a one seed winning 62.
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3: That they were an inconsistent

0: the title. Of the 12 you need to win the East, you've got 7. So you're more than halfway up the mountain.
1: And I'm not, you know, handicapping it and saying that they won't get there. I'm just saying that I think the expectation when you have a roster constructed like this is that you're going to get past at least the finals.
2: Let me just say this.
1: The Eastern Conference.
0: I'm just trying to enjoy the ride.
2: So let me ask you, Coop, I'm not going to worry about what still is in front of us that hasn't happened yet. If I were to have told you going into this series that after 5 games, the Cavs would have a chance to close it out at home in game 6, would you have signed up for it? The answer, I almost think unanimously, would have been yes.
0: And by the way,
1: absolutely, but that has no bearing on what I'm saying in terms of the overall goal.
2: But what you're saying hasn't happened yet. Like what you're saying, like you're worried about the hypotheticals of the Eastern Conference Finals and Finals.
1: I'm saying the argument of this, it just, you can have a fun season if you don't, you know, win the championship is kind of, it doesn't play because of what you did to this entire roster.
0: I thought that at the beginning of the season, before the trade, we all said they better at least make the conference final.
2: I mean, listen, Aaron, to your point, the Cavs are one win away from meeting expectations.
0: Sort of. I mean,
1: nobody is arguing. Chris, you're acting like we're arguing. I'm arguing that. I'm not arguing that. I'm saying that to have a fun season, it's not just, you know, la-di-da, let's get past the Pistons. It's literally you have finals expectations because of this roster.
0: Adam in Dayton is on the RBS this morning. What's up, Adam?
3: Hey guys, how you doing? Good to be alive. Hey, Aaron, you brought up watching with my 12-year-old son. So yeah, this was his first big playoff experience. And we kept talking last night after the game that Evan Mobley left-handed dunk really just kind of that was our highlight of highlight from the game last night. Bring on the Knicks. That's how I'm feeling today. Appreciate it, guys, as always.
0: Appreciate you. You know, Evan had the 19 points, and everybody focuses so much on his offense. He made 2 big threes, and he made 2 huge free throws, and I can't underscore that enough. But the way he played on defense in the second half, he was a different player in the second half. He had a bad first half. And then in the second half, he really asserted himself better, and he had 3 blocks.
2: It's amazing.
0: He had a steal. He had 8 assists. You know, this is another one of these games where it's like, man, the box score is getting filled up. And when people compared him to like Kevin Garnett, that's what Kevin Garnett would do.
2: Right.
0: He wouldn't just have 20-something points. And he was not an all-time great scorer, but he would have 12 rebounds. He would have 8 assists. He would have 4 blocks. He would have 3 steals. And those are the kind of games that now Evan is starting to stack one after the next with a little bit more consistency. All right. Who did you watch with last night? 710-0850. Where do we go from here? 216-710-0850. I'm Aaron Goldhammer. He's Chris Oldak on a day where Paul was up late and then coming back early.
2: Head didn't hit the pillow till after 1 a.m.
0: But you've got good energy, Chris.
2: Sure do. I'm ready to go.
0: You've got the all-natural bee pollen power of Joby's.
2: Today's a 3 Joby day for me. Tomorrow will probably be a 3 Joby day for me.
0: By the time we get to the conference finals, Coop, he's going to be like, today was an 8 Joby day.
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0: James Harden in this series, Chris, has been, they should rename a roller coaster at Cedar.

0: point after him. The first two games of this, let me get this right. The first two games of the series, the guy was getting rec league turnovers. The guy was getting the ball taken from him.
1: Well, there were still a couple of those yesterday, but yes.
0: But that was the defining characteristic of his first two games. In game three, he was a closer to end all closers. In game four, he was back to being like, I don't know, prime James Harden. He scored 24 points. In game five, while he scored 30, I actually thought his defense was the biggest story. Talk about a roulette player at this point in his career. In game six, if he had 10 turnovers, would it surprise you? No.
1: No.
0: In game six, if he had 40, would it surprise you? No.
1: No.
0: Like, but the fact that we've gotten to this point, Chris, I don't think we'd be at this point in this series if we had Darius Garland on nine toes,
1: right.
0: And not James Harden. Boy, there is a Chris on the line in Erie, Pennsylvania. Hold on.
1: Hey now.
0: I know a Chris from Erie, Pennsylvania.
1: Here's How can I be in two places at once, Aaron? It's magic.
0: This is Chris in Erie, PA. What's up, Chris?
2: Solak as well. So, anyhow, the thing I want to talk about is from the beginning of the playoffs, beginning part of the Raptors series, the Cavs were getting out-muscled. The Raptors are much more physical. You know what I'm not hearing anyone say about the Cavs right now is that they're soft. And that's a huge change from last year.
0: Well, physically, Chris, yes, and also mentally. I thought mentally they were the tougher team. Anthony in Cleveland on the RBS. What's up, Anthony?
3: Good. It's good to hear you guys, man.
0: It's good to hear you.
3: Look, one of the reasons last night win is so monumental, and I'm not overstating it here, and so impressive, is after 11 games, this is our first road win, okay? And it brings us much closer to just wrapping this thing up. I'm not even thinking about game seven. I'm just thinking about game six tomorrow night.
0: Yeah, well, you know? And I'm glad Kenny said this, game six is a must win. You don't want to go back there.
1: No.
0: Oh, my God. That would totally change this narrative again. But look, remember what happened in that series in 07, because I think it's a good comparison point between the two. Detroit won the first two games in 2007. The Cavs had a chance to win both and faltered down the stretch. This year, they won 3 and 4 going away behind good performances from stars. You know, LeBron was great in games 3 and 4 in 07, games 3 and 4. They had a heroic performance to win a historic game 5. And then to your point about blowing them out, in game 6, the Cavs took a truck and drove it over Rasheed Wallace and ended that series.
1: Yeah.
0: With Daniel Booby Gibson hitting a bunch of shots. So I don't know.
1: Feels like a Sam Merrill 8 3-pointer game. You know what? I'm calling it now. Sammy Merrill, my guy, 8 3-pointers tomorrow night.
0: All right. 216-710-0850. 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
0: Brian is first up. The Unfiltered Five is in the Joby's Twitter inbox. I'm at HammerNation19. Chris is at the OG Paw. He says, Pistons crying about the accidental trip. I'm not convinced that Thompson didn't foul Mitchell on the drive. Looked like he hit his wrist before the ball.
1: I actually thought it was a little clean break.
0: These are the little breaks of the game. And for J.B. Bickerstaff, which he did again, to go up there and kvetch about the officiating, dude, your team blew a 9-point lead with 3 minutes to go. Like, don't start trying to pin this on poor Tony Brothers. Quarter. He's doing the best he can.
1: You were up 9 late in the fourth. You got to close it out.
0: You used your challenge at a dumb time on a play that was never going to get overturned.
1: Late third quarter, you blew it like ridiculous.
0: We have to win this series, Matt says. If we do that, yes, it's a step forward, but we have to advance. We've only won 3 of the 4 games. I'm going to agree with that completely. Ethan says, can we talk about moving the photographers further away from the action? That almost turned into something really bad for Donovan Mitchell. How sad would it have been to have an injury that changes the season by stepping on a photographer? Pete says the Cavs definitely looked like they took their Jobies yesterday because they finally showed up with some testicular fortitude.
1: I mentioned the schedule for the next round. I'm not trying to get ahead of myself, but I mentioned it. My guy, John Sable, Fox 8, tweeted at me.
0: Yeah.
1: He had it. So if the game, if the series ends in six.
0: Yeah.
1: Game one of the Eastern Conference Finals, May 17th, which is Sunday.
0: Yep.
1: It would go 17th, 19th. Then they'd have a bunch of days off to the 23rd. From that point out, every other day.
0: So the break would be in the middle.
1: Right.
0: And not before the series starts.
1: Correct.
0: Interesting.
1: If the Cavs-Pistons go seven, which game seven would be Sunday.
0: Game one is Tuesday.
1: Tuesday, and it would go every other day. So if the Cavs want a break somewhere, you have to win tomorrow night.
0: All right.
1: Thanks, Chris. John.
0: Speaking of schedules, there is a football schedule coming out tonight. And we have some details that we know already about the Browns in 2026.
1: Yeah.
0: We will talk about those. Tony Grossi is going to join us today, and Brian Windhorst will make a strong appearance on today's program around 11 o'clock. RJ, the movie critic. There's some creepy movie with scary previews called Obsession that looks good. And Paul, I'm thinking about maybe calling together a meeting of the boys' movie club. You, me, RJ, Riz, going to the theater.
1: Want to bring the movie club back?
0: Yeah, I think we all may have to go see this Obsession movie. It looks weird and creepy, and there are spells and magic and wishes and everything I like about horror movies that would be fantastic. Anyway, we'll get the party started next. I've got a crazy idea for a movie. The Cavs win a big game five on the road. This is 850 ESPN Cleveland. You can watch us on the ESPN Cleveland YouTube page.
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4: After every playoff game, react here.
5: When we say that Evan Mobley is the key to the Cavs having a different level of ceiling, this is what we're talking about. We're not talking about Evan Mobley scoring 43 points like Donovan Mitchell or even 24 like James Harden.
6: When that backcourt, if they play like that, the Cavs should win this series. Are we going to get that James Harden again in Game 5 or Game 7 in Detroit? Or is he going to revert back to the guy he was in the first two games of this series?
4: 850 ESPN Cleveland. Yeah.

0: know how much I believe in this stuff, Chris, but everybody was talking about there was a point when the Pistons were up 9, they had a 98% chance to win the game, according to ESPN analytics.
1: Yeah.
0: But and by the way, I love ESPN. They're my employer, the Walt Disney Company, the greatest company in American history.
1: Hold on, you use their analytics and their football power index and BPI. Like, you use that all the time.
0: But Chris, the whole percentage chance to, I feel like we talk every week about a game. Oh, this, it was 99% that this was gonna, and all of a sudden, crazy thing. Guess what? In sports, especially in big games with a lot of high stakes, crazy things happen. There was a better than 2% chance that the Cavs were gonna come back and tie that game.
1: Not the way they'd been playing. Yeah, I mean, you know.
0: Look, I get Piston fan being upset about the non-call.
1: Of course.
0: If it happened to us, we'd be upset
1: irate.
0: Too. Okay. But a loose ball foul 70 feet from the basket with 1 second to go in a close 2-2 game five playoff game, I have no problem with the officials swallowing their whistle. And if Detroit wants to sit there and say it's the reason they lost the game, it's not.
1: So I would say if Jared Allen pushed him, extended the arms out, even as a Cavs fan, you have to call that. Inadvertent tripping and tangling of the feet, both guys going for a loose ball.
0: Chris, in the third quarter, I think it's a foul. But
1: in January, it's a foul.
0: Yeah, but this is how bad.

0: basketball has always been officiated. So again, if you're a Piston fan, if you're listening in Detroit, I feel for that.
1: Come on, Paul, you're nasty. How am I nasty? The Cavs won. I'm not going to apologize.
0: If the shoe was on the other foot, we'd be.
1: It has been hundreds of times here in Cleveland.
0: No doubt. Throwback Thursday today. We are going back to 2007, the last time the Cavs won a big game five in Detroit. It is presented by Cleveland Orchestra. 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And it stays with you. 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
1: 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Game 5, Cavs Pistons went into overtime, but before it did, the Cavs needed plays from their stars, and they got one late in the fourth quarter from Evan Mobley.
3: Pardon the Mobley. Mobley a three-pointer. It's good. Evan Mobley with a big bucket. It's a two-point game.
1: ESPN on the call. The Cavs used a late run in the fourth quarter, down 9 with just under 3 minutes to go, to force overtime. Controversial no call at the end of regulation in the overtime period. The Cavs outscored the Pistons by 4 for the 117-113 win. Donovan Mitchell, 7 of his 21 came in the final 5 minutes.
0: Well, he was good in the overtime. The 1-3 he made where he had to reset, Chris, I thought was the moment where I thought the Cavs were going to win. And I don't know about you guys, in the moment when I saw him head fake, reset his feet, and shoot that ball, I said, one time, get in the basket for him.
1: I actually think I shouted out, one time.
0: Yeah, just
1: one.
0: Come on, get in the hole. And then, of course, 5 seconds later, Max Strus made, you know, a couple plays that'll go down in Cleveland basketball history. Chris, one was the steal in game 4 on Cade Cunningham, and one was the steal in game five on Cade Cunningham. And a big part of the Cavs becoming this tougher team comes back to me to Max Strus, who, as much as you want to talk about Harden, as much as you want to talk about Donovan in the overtime, and Evan was spectacular in the second half, they don't win that game without Max Strus.
1: No doubt.
0: There is no question. 6 three-pointers last night. He scored 20 points. He grabbed 8 rebounds. He almost had a 20-10 game as a guard off the bench.
1: Off the bench.
0: Jared Allen, 16-10, was really good. 6-10 from the floor. Had some big baskets when the Cavs really needed it. Evan Mobley, 19, 8 boards, 8 assists, 3 blocks, and a steal. I thought he was worth... He makes a lot of money, but he was worth every penny these last two games. Next!
1: Meanwhile, now that the attention turns to Game 6 back at home tomorrow night, head coach Kenny Atkinson understands the significance.
4: It's a great opportunity for this group. You know, I've been in this position before and have lost this next game, this Game 6. And then that puts a lot of pressure on you in Game 7, especially if you got to go on the road. And then that obviously take energy from you if you end up advancing. So kind of a must-win game for us in terms of if we want to, you know, move forward.
0: The Cavs have all the momentum, but they have to come out and fly around all over the place and really lay the smack down. Because I think the Pistons are teetering a little bit. If you let them get off to a good start and play with confidence,
1: take their will in the first quarter.
0: It's time.
1: Bury them.
0: I also think, you know, JB's figured some things out here. How weird that whole Paul Reed didn't play a minute until the fourth quarter and then didn't sit the rest of like if you're a Detroit fan, you got to be like, is this guy ever coached in the playoffs before?
5: Also,
0: Kenny had
5: played a hot hand in that situation.
0: But shouldn't you have played Paul play the hot hand in the first, second, third quarter? Paul Reed had the hot hand in Game 4.
5: But he didn't get into his hot hand until, I would say, deeper into that game.
1: The other thing I didn't think the Pistons had an answer for, I know we've talked about Dean Wade guarding Cade Cunningham, and he doesn't do anything on offense. When Wade wasn't out there, and the Cavs essentially just double-teamed Cade Cunningham, they had no answer. Now, part of that is Cunningham has no help.
0: And Tobias Harris, 6 of 19, 1 of 7 from 3. no Duncan Robinson was a real key in this game.
5: After they took Jalen Tyson out of, who got Tobias Harris going, well, if you guys don't remember.
0: You know, it's funny. Dennis Jenkins made the first two shots, I think, for Detroit.
1: Yeah, 5-0 lead.
5: He made the first, like, 8 points of the game.
0: Well, he made two threes the entire game, and I think both of them were within the first. And then he had more chances to make that a game in overtime. But I think what happened was he's not built to play 41 minutes at this point in his career. JB's asking guys to do things because they're just a little bit depleted. Chris, are the Cavs lucky? Yes. Did the Cavs earn it? Sure. I think both of those things
1: can be true. And there's no need to apologize.
0: No, no. Kevin Huerter played 3 minutes coming back from the injury. Was a -4. But I'll tell you what, man. Marcus Sasser was a +9 in his 16 minutes. When you're going to the Sass man, you know that the series is teetering on the edge for you. Next!
1: The win does not come without some controversy at the end of regulation, like we mentioned, just before the buzzer. Jared Allen and Detroit's Star Thompson tangled up. No call. JB Bickerstaff had some thoughts.
6: He fouled Asar. It's bad. I mean, clear. He trips him when he's going for a loose ball in a game situation. You know, that's tough.
1: Aaron, do you take any joy?
0: I mean, maybe a little, but I agree that it was a foul. I understand why it wasn't called. And I want to remind every Piston fan, Coop, will you look up Asar Thompson's free throw percentage for me, please? Because it's terrible.
7: Sure.
0: So don't tell me for sure that he was going to make one of those two free throws. And even if he did, the Cavs still would have a second and a half. You act like it's a binary thing. If they call the foul, the Pistons definitely win. I'm not totally convinced of that at all. This is not Steph Curry that would be going to the free throw line to shoot these free throws.
5: Yeah. 57.1%.
0: Okay, he's a 57% free throw shooter. Does he make one of two?
1: Probably.
0: Probably. Did the Cavs have a timeout? No, right?
5: I think they. No, they didn't use it because
1: I was screaming at the TV for Kenny to take
0: call
1: it.
0: So guys,
5: he didn't want to run an inbound play. He said that in his post game presser, which is a little bit alarming. I understand the mindset of trying to go fast and not trying to get them set in their half court defense because they're better in their
0: half court. How was the possession though? You know, Donovan drives into three guys, gets the ball knocked away from him.
5: He had a floater that was going to be at least, there was a window for him to be open. He's one bad swipe away from us talking about a all-time game winner in Cavs Game 5 history.
0: Asar Thompson last night, by the way, 3 blocks, 4 steals.
5: He's insane on defense.
1: So good defensively. So good.
0: Absolutely one of the. You want to know how the Pistons won 60 games this year? They got that kid. They got Cade Cunningham, who's going to be an MVP candidate in the NBA for the next 10 years. Now, Chris, I don't know if he's ever going to win one because the way everybody makes it, said Wemby's going to win the next 10 MVPs in this league anyway.
1: Yeah.
0: Luka's probably going to steal one too, but Cade's going to be in there. Cade has impressed me in this series. It's just you can only go so far with one guy.
1: Yeah.
0: And on offense, that's what they're trying to do.
1: In the MVP voting, just because you brought it up, it feels like Cade Cunningham will be Jose Ramirez. Always in the conversation. But there's just always going to be somebody else.
0: Well, he's going to be top three, I think, this year. Yeah. He's not going to win it. Shea will win it this year, but I think he's going to be third. Next!
1: Over to the Guards, where yesterday they had a chance to sweep the L.A. Angels and the Guards' offense. Getting it done early.
8: As Angel drives one to deep left field, back is Teodosio looking up. It is gone! A home run! Angel Martinez clears the 19-foot wall in left field. And the Guardians strike first. They lead 1-0.
1: Guards TV on the call. Martinez homering for the second straight game. 4-2 the final as the Guards do complete this series sweep. Parker Messick getting his 5th win of the year, allowed 2 runs, 4 hits, and 6 2/3 innings. Eric Sobrowski struck out the side in the 8th. Kate Smith did the same in the 9th. For his 13th save of the season.
0: So bullpen is really settling down, which is great. I liked the new setup with the lineup. So I'm going to be watching Friday exactly how this is handled. Reds are here.
1: Yes.
0: And so Friday night's going to be a crazy night downtown. You'll have Tito and company, Battle of Ohio on one side of Gateway Plaza. On the other side of Gateway Plaza, you'll have Game 6. And I wonder, we've had some situations like this, because the Guardians game, I think, is at 6 or 7. It's going to end first. Chris, I wonder if they're going to go big monitors.
1: You have to. You have to.
0: Out the Gateway Plaza, and then everybody who files out of the guard game is then going to watch the fourth quarter of the Cavs game from the plaza and really get all that energy. Like, let's make it happen downtown Cleveland.
1: I mean, I'd be disappointed if they didn't do that.
0: DeLauder two hits, Bazana two hits, and a good outing from Parker Messick.
1: Yeah.
0: Guards have some rookies that are doing some things.
1: And listen, I know we've talked about this throughout the year. Austin Hedges was out there again. When those two guys are out there together, they seemingly win.
0: Now, the other thing the guards did yesterday that I'll tell you, that they are stealing bases like crazy, okay? So they store...
1: Be aggressive.
0: They stole four bases, and Jose Ramirez leads all of base. Now, he's hitting 207, so that's a bit of a prop, but to say that he's not still having an impact is not entirely...
1: Not totally true.
0: True.
1: Next! Over to the NFL, where it is schedule release day. I do want to mention that our show tonight, 7 to 9, Aaron, it'll be you, Emmett, and Trotter, correct?
0: But by the way, thank you to Kev. Guards game is at 7. And it is also the reunion night for the 2016 championship team.
1: Oh, my God. All the mojo is just coming together,
0: 2016
1: man.
0: American League championship team. Because Tito's in town. So, you know, I mean, I might have to go double credentials. Go on one side, say hi to Rajay Davis. Go over to the other side, say hi to Donovan Mitchell. I mean, this is one of these epic nights. In Gateway. I'm sorry, yeah. Chris. Go ahead.
1: That's okay. 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Visit browns.com/travel. We do have some schedule leaks. None of them are official, however.
0: Well,
1: I have to say
0: the opener is...
1: So I was going to go through them. This is
0: quadruple confirmed to me.
1: This is from Aussie NFL on Twitter.
0: What's up,
1: Oz? I had never heard of this account until yesterday, but
0: Aussie.
1: These are the four games that this Twitter account has listed for the Browns. Week 1, Browns at Jags.
0: Okay.
1: Week 5, Browns at Jets. Week 8, Browns at Steelers. That is following Pittsburgh's international game against the Saints. I like it.
0: Yeah.
1: And then week 15, Browns at Giants. So we have four of the Browns road games.
0: Right. All of them are at 1 o'clock, and all of them will be broadcast by either Andrew Catalan or Spiro Dides, the two official announcers of Browns football.
1: I've missed those guys.
0: Spiro used to do all these NBA playoff games, and we would be reminded of his voice during the spring. So it's been odd not to hear him. Chris, I think that, opening in Jacksonville is not necessarily bad. It's a weird home field advantage situation. The one thing I will tell you about it, I'm sure the Travis Hunter thing will be a big storyline. You know, are you going to take a Travis Hunter anytime touchdown in that game? I bet you probably will.
1: Probably.
0: And it is going to be, Chris, 105 degrees in Jacksonville on September 12th, 13th, whatever the date is. I mean, it is going to be hot as Hades. So you better hydrate in training camp because I don't want anybody cramping up. We'll talk to Tony Grossi about the schedule momentarily. Next!
1: 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We are early in round one here. Steven Yeager, Bud Cauley, Cam Smith, your leaders at 3 under par. A handful of players at 2 under early here, including Xander Schauffele, Patrick Cantlay, one of the groups, and Brooks Koepka at 1 under par. Jordan Spieth even through 4 holes, as is Rory McIlroy, trying to win his second consecutive major. Some of the big names I'm trying to just see.
0: Well, Derek Berg is some PGA professional who's 6 over through 6. He could come play at Shaker anytime he wants.
1: Scotty Scheffler. I'm trying to find his tee time here. I had it.
0: Hang on.
1: He tees off at 2:05 this afternoon.
0: Okay, and when does
1: Rory's on the course now, even through 4.
0: All right, well, tied for 18th. We'll keep an eye on what's going on at Ramanominac, or whatever you call this place in Philadelphia. When I say keep an eye on it, we have a couple of leaderboard updates we have to do because they're sponsored. Next!
1: That is it, Aaron. Those are this morning's headlines.
0: Speaking of golf, the biggest golf fan I know is Tony Grossi. He's going to join us. We're going to talk about Brown's schedule. We're going to make fun of how wrong Tony was about the Cavs. Brian Windhorst is going to join us coming up at 11.

0: 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Today's edition of the RBS is on 850 ESPN Cleveland. 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
1: Hi, this is Tony Rizzo. 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

0: 550 ESPN Cleveland. I will host with Jake Trotter, Emmett Golden. Tony Grossi will be a part of it, Chris. 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Tone. Tone, you had the Pistons in five. We all questioned the Cavs' toughness. Fun to see them kind of come into their own a little bit last night and find a way to win that game.
1: So happy to be wrong about my prediction. I think they took a major step last night in growth as a team. And it sure looks like they're outlasting Detroit. Like, Detroit looks exhausted at this point.
0: Yeah.
1: And the Cavs hit another gear yesterday when it really mattered. So you got to like, finish them off tomorrow. Do not get cute. Just finish them off.
0: Start messing around with game seven. You got a game at home. Yep. You haven't lost at home yet. And you ought to be able to take care of business. And then we can worry about heading on to New York. Tony, meanwhile, it is a big day in the NFL. When did the schedule release become an event, Tony?
1: Gosh, I'm trying to think of if there was some memorable date when that happened, and I can't come up with it. It just seemed like all of a sudden it became an event. It couldn't have been more than, what, 4 or 5 years ago.
0: I know, I know.
1: But it used to be,
0: right, you know, before COVID, people would come out with fake ones, and then there were real leaks and fake leaks. And, you know, Tona, yeah. But I've heard now from four different people. So let's start with it, because I think the opening in Jacksonville thing, I think that's correct. I think that is where the Browns are. And it's been now reported enough places. I mean, I think it's worth talking about as if it is true. And I would expect that it is. Tony, what do you make of that as the opening game?
1: That's fine. It's going to be hot. It's going to be a sweat box. That's for sure. September, 11th is that, or 12th?
2: I think 13th. Yeah.
1: 13th.
2: Yeah.
1: Yeah. It's going to be hot, but, they were the surprise team of last year. They didn't do much at all in the off season. They had a very questionable draft. So I don't know what to make of the Jaguars this year, but it's certainly a winnable game, but it would be a quality win because that team is the defending division champion over there. So that's fine. And I'm cool with that. It's one of the longest trips of the year right off the bat.
2: And, Tone, you like the idea of starting on the road, correct?
1: I do because, you know, I think it takes pressure off than starting at home. And we had so many losses in a row before they finally won on the road, and that was in Carolina. I think that snapped that streak. So, yeah, I think they got a better chance of winning on the road than they do at home in the first game.
0: Tony, we also are hearing week 5 and 15 are the 2 weeks that you're going to be heading out to New York. The second one is just before Christmas, so hopefully that means you'll be home for Christmas this year, but who knows how that's going to play out.
1: Yeah.
0: And then, Chris, you just had this latest detail that they're going to play in Pittsburgh in week 8. Yeah. Which is the week after they're going international. So, I mean, that is a little bit of a schedule break, I think, that they've got to come back from France. And while they're at home, they've got to deal with the Browns coming off of that long trip.
1: Yeah, kind of a turnabout from last year. The only difference, if Pittsburgh had to come here, that would have been better. Remember, we went to Pittsburgh right after the London trip without a bye week. So that's fine. That is what, week 8, did you say, right?
0: Yes,
1: in the middle of the season?
0: Yes, yes.
1: Yeah, so I'd imagine the bye week would be shortly thereafter. So all of those are fine. I mean, from what you just described, I'm what's left to be known, who's the home opener against.
0: Yep.
1: And how do we finish on the road or at home in those division games?
0: Sure. And then will there be any national TV? Which, Tony, I got to tell you, a lot of these national games have come out. It's a pretty sexy national slate. I mean, Thanksgiving.
2: Oh, my God. I have the games for Thanksgiving if you want me to just.
0: Yeah, give Tony the Thanksgiving game. So, it's unbelievable.
2: Tony, Thanksgiving Eve, Wednesday, November 25th, Packers at Rams. Then Thanksgiving Day, you have Bears, Lions, Eagles, Cowboys, The late game is Chiefs at Bills, and then the Black Friday game is Steelers-Broncos.
0: So all of those, Tony.
1: Five.
0: I hate to tell my family this, but I am going to be in the basement for Thanksgiving.
1: Wow, that's 3 days of just football porn right there.
0: Yeah, baby.
1: One of my hopes before I call it a career is that we are on that Thanksgiving slate. That's obviously not going to be this year, but I'd like to get a game in Detroit or Dallas, but that's maybe in the future.
0: Yeah, or you know they could play in Cleveland. That third game has opened up the possibility of that. But you know you got to get a franchise quarterback in order to play in that game.
1: Yeah, they're not going to put a random game on that Thursday night of Thanksgiving. That's for sure. That's one of the highest rated games of the year.
0: Tony, I guess I would think that the Browns will play one Thursday night, you know, something like that. And mm-hmm. you know, I thought maybe a Thursday and a Monday. They were marketing Miles a lot, but so many of these games are out. I just wonder, and I don't think they'll put them on Sunday Night Football unless they earn it and they get flexed in later in the season.
1: Well, these are the best matchups, obviously. That's why they announced them first. So there's plenty more. You know, there's, what, 14 other Thursday night games to go. So they're probably going to get one of those, I would think. I don't know about two, but I think we'll get one, and I hope it's at home. Maybe they'll have Stefanski coming to Cleveland. On a primetime game.
0: Tony, it is definitely true that when the Browns get home night games, they tend to win them, and when they have road games, I mean, I remember there was one Thursday night they won a big game in Cincinnati. But playing on the road, especially going to Pittsburgh, I'm glad that Steeler game, Chris, is also at 1 o'clock. You go into Acrisure at an 8 p.m. kickoff on a different Monday night. Nobody wins. Nobody wins in that situation.
1: Although, ironically enough, it was their last regular season win in Pittsburgh was a Thursday night game. The Tim Couch game. Right. So, but I agree. Those are impossible to win generally. Even in Cincinnati, it's a tough game on a primetime game. So hopefully that one or two games they get will be at home.
0: Tony Grossi is with us. Tony, which game do you think is the sexiest to network executives to want to put in primetime? Is it a division game? Is it Monken against Baltimore, or do you think it's one of the reunions, Baker or Stefanski?
1: All of the above. I think they favor the division games. The Browns play well in division games if they're at home, particularly. So if they want a competitive game, they'll think of that. I think the Atlanta in Cleveland game has got some appeal nationally. Atlanta's going to be a pretty good team. You know, the Baker game would probably be number one. I can't remember. I don't think Tampa has much of a – they're not as affected as a division game in prime time, you know. Boy, you hate going into Raymond James Field Stadium. That's really not the case. I don't think Tampa has any particular home field advantage. So if they would schedule that as the Browns' primetime game, that would help. Because I don't think that's an insurmountable place to win.
0: Tony Grossi is our guest. Tony, how important do you think it is for the Browns to get off to a good start this year?
1: Always. It's always important. And they never get off to a good start, right? I guess they were 3-1 a couple times under Stefanski. And that's after losing the first game, too.
0: Yeah.
1: So, I think it's essential. I mean, I really believe 1-0 is enough to carry the first month of the season, the first four games.
0: Yeah,
1: And it happens so infrequently, you know, it would be such a change of pace for us. I don't even recall, maybe Chris or Cooper could look it up, when they beat Baker in game one in Carolina.
0: Yeah.
1: I wonder what the record was after four games. It was probably just 2-2, but it felt better.
0: I mean, Tony, the problem was they had the second game 1-2. It's just that was that Jets fiasco.
2: Right.
0: So that kind of took away
2: all
0: the joy.
2: So that was 2022. Okay, let me.
0: That was Jacoby playing. But, Tony, you know, they also won the opener in 23, and that's the year they really got off to the better start. Remember, Watson had to deal with the injury, but you know, that September, they really had some juice going. I think they were 3-0, if I'm not mistaken.
2: So, Tone, in 2022, they beat Carolina, blew the Jet game, got back home, beat Pittsburgh at home, and then lost to Atlanta on the road. They were 2-2 after four.
0: Yeah, the Atlanta game, they couldn't tackle anybody. Yeah. And then they were 2-2 in that 2023 year, too, because the second game, they lost in Pittsburgh, and Chubb got hurt. So that was... Both of the times they've won the opener, they've lost a heartbreaker in the second game.
1: Yeah. I can't recall a 2-0 start or a 3-0 start.
2: Tone, the lie, just Googled it as we were talking. The last time the Browns started a season 2-0 was 1993.
1: That's why I can't remember.
0: Well, Tony, you were there in 1993.
1: Yeah. It was Bill, that was the Kozar year. That was Bill Belichick's third year, and that ultimately... he cut Kozar.
0: No, not a memorable season on the beat at all. For you,
1: yeah, that's what I remember. I don't remember the 2-0 at all. I do remember that. So, there's no rhyme or reason to winning that first game, but I just think it makes the whole first month of the season feel better on a positive note.
0: Tony, do you think the Chiefs are still the most marketable team in the NFL because of Mahomes, or do you think somebody else has grabbed that mantle? Dallas gets all these national TV games.
1: Well, I think Dallas is going to have a good year, so they're going to be even more marketable than ever. Buffalo is, the quarterback. Look for the quarterbacks. Buffalo's still right up there. I think Denver's become a national storyline with Sean Payton and Bo Nix.
2: So I think the Bears are becoming one of those teams.
1: Oh, the Bears. Absolutely. Yeah, they were such a fun team to watch last year. So, if you stack them, the most marketable teams, the Browns are way down right ahead of the Jets and Arizona and those teams.
0: Tony, I got a decision to make ultimately this year. I always get the NFL Sunday ticket, but... I was looking, yesterday we were talking about how they play on the Mondays and the Wednesdays and there are games on Fridays. Tony, one of the things that it's done, at double Monday nights, one of the things that it's done is that the Sunday 1 o'clock and 4 o'clock slates are pretty thin,
1: Yeah.
0: And if I was Fox and CBS, I'd be like, hey, we're paying you, I think, more than anybody to get these games. And God bless the Browns and the Bengals. But, those are the games that end up at 1 o'clock on Sundays. And it used to be those windows were packed with 8 games and then 4 games in the late window. There's so many national TV games now, Tone. The Sunday at 1 and 4 is not as rich as it used to be.
1: Well, it's not. I think it's totally intentional on the NFL's part because of these streamers that have come into play now. They're paying more per game than the networks are. And so they're getting fed to justify it. Now, the NFL is on the verge of opting out of their network contracts and hope to double up. And I'm sure this is one of the reasons why Fox and CBS and NBC, well, not NBC, but Fox and CBS will complain about what you just pointed out. And the NFL will counter by saying, okay, yeah, we promise to give you better games, but it's going to come at a price. So the NFL is so savvy in negotiating these network contracts. I think that's what's happening right now.
0: All right, Tone. Well, what are you going to be looking at? Look, you always say the holidays, right? It's the first thing your eyes go to is, are you going to be home for Thanksgiving, Christmas, and New Year's?
2: Well, we
0: right?
2: know Thanksgiving you will. Well,
1: that,
2: at least...
1: Is that Thanksgiving... Or did you say Christmas? Is that Christmas or Thanksgiving?
2: So we went through the Thanksgiving week.
0: Day of Thanksgiving.
2: Yeah.
0: But we don't know.
1: Oh, no, I meant that weekend.
2: Oh, I see. I see.
1: That Sunday after Thanksgiving is a terrible travel day in airports all over the country. So that's a game I look for. You also mentioned, I think we are in New York or New Jersey the Sunday before Christmas week.
2: Correct. December 20th.
1: Hopefully we won't get back-to-back road games there. So I might be in the clear. Those are all, good signs.
0: Tony.
1: This is all I look for.
0: That's right. Well, Tone, you will be out in Berea. Remind everybody, next week, I think on Wednesday.
1: The 20th.
0: And the do I have this correct that the quarterback tracker will be making a return that day? It'll be Talen Green's quarterback tracker debut.
1: Well, It'll be a new and enlarged quarterback tracker with the insertion of Talon Green now. So too bad we can't count quarterback runs, so he's at a disadvantage on the tracker. But yeah, he'll be included, sure. We'll do it through OTAs, minicamp, and then pick up with training camp.
0: Tony, we will talk tonight on the ESPN Cleveland Schedule Special presented by True Fan Travel. Thank you very much. Appreciate you.
1: All right, guys.
0: Thanks, Tony. That's Tony Grossi. A lot of schedule talk, Chris. Jacksonville. We have the ability to go down and play that golf course in Jacksonville, Chris, if we want. We have a friend down there.
2: Yeah.
0: Mia O'Brien, who I work with on ESPN Radio, who promises that she can get us on Sawgrass. But the problem is it's going to be 115 degrees. But, Paul, maybe we should do it. We should go to the opener. I don't know that it's a true fan trip. But I think the choices of the true fan trips, and again, I don't know how the timing is going to work out, but it's Tampa, New Orleans, or Nashville are going to be the three.
2: Yeah.
0: And I think we're going to have to look at the dates, and that's going to really dictate.
2: Yeah, that'll determine what
0: because
2: we
0: don't want to go to Nashville in week two, do we?
2: Not really.
0: I mean, ideally, we would get New Orleans like in October. Like that
2: mid-October, and, yeah, late then, October, yeah.
0: Boom, perfect, yeah. Easy. New Orleans Christmas week is going to be a problem. I don't think anybody is going to be. I'll go. I mean, do you want to do a true fan travel with Rabbi Scoff? We could all go. Folks, if you are shopping for jewelry and it is driving you crazy because you're going to the fancy mall stores, Chris, in particular, I don't mean to call out any jewelry stores, but there's a place that has a blue box, okay, that is just anxiety central for guys. 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Coming up at 11 o'clock, who wants to hear Brian Windhorst with the really big show? Set your phone alarms on 850 ESPN Cleveland. 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

0: here, and we will get to him momentarily. Chris, first, I want to promote our golf outing, which is coming June the 2nd, Paul. The clock is ticking. Where would you rather be, Chris, on June the 2nd? Would you rather be at work? Would you rather be getting annoyed by your boss? TPS reports, being asked to do all kinds of nonsense and photocopying, and I don't know. What do people get stuck in some job? Not everybody gets to love their job. Right. Would you rather be with us at beautiful Bunker Hill?
1: We know the answer.
0: Where the weather is going to be 77 degrees with a slight breeze, where there is going to be cocktails flowing, where you and I will be facing off in a one-hole death match of golf supremacy, where Riz and Grossi and Emmett and Gerard and everybody will be hanging out having a great time. I think I'd rather be at Bunker Hill. 18 holes of golf, dinner, drinks, giveaways, even the ESPN Cleveland broadcast happening on site throughout
2: death
0: the course.
2: Match? You okay?
0: I mean, I'm trying to build this thing up, Reg. Let me wax poetic here a little bit. The annual ESPN Cleveland golf outing at Bunker Hill. 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
1: Going fast. Reg, it's two gladiators in the arena just going at it.
0: If you're not the man.
1: Go with that. Sure, yeah. Gladiators.
0: If you're not the man in the arena. Cavs win big game 5 last night in Detroit. We'll talk to Wendy in about a half an hour. But Reg is here for us to talk a little movies and TV. What's up, RJ?
2: What is happening, gang?
0: I have seen some reviews. Okay. And I don't know. May is not normally a time for a horror movie thriller to come out. Those usually are more October centric. But RJ, Rotten Tomatoes is in love with a movie called Obsession that is out in theaters today and seems like a really unique kind of fun ride. Explain what's going on with Obsession.
2: I am also in love with a movie called Obsession. I got to see it last night. It's from first-time feature filmmaker with theatrical release anyway. He did make a film earlier, like a couple years ago, but this is from Curry Barker, who was part of a comedy troupe.
0: Uh-huh.
2: And now this is part of a new wave of horror directors that are coming from the comedy realm. The director of, was it Prisoners? The ones about the little kids that are running away at night?
0: Yeah.
2: That was a comedy filmmaker. He started in comedy.
0: Yep.

0: So this film, it kind of tends toward those comedic bends. But what this is about this guy. Let me get my list here. Played by Michael Johnson. He plays Bear Bailey. He works in a music store. He's worked with this girl in the music store for years since they were younger. He has a massive crush on her. Uh-oh. And he really, really wants to let her know that he loves her. He really is infatuated with her. So on it, they're going out for like a trivia night date with a bunch of friends. On the way, he stops at a store, and at the store, he sees this thing called the Wishing Willow, a little tchotchke that's on the counter that you just buy. And what it is it's a willow stick, and you make a wish and you break it.
1: Yeah.
0: And hope it comes true. Well, he gets the willow wish. He breaks it in half and wishes that this girl would love him more than anything in the world.
1: Ooh.
0: Well, she does.
1: Oh, my God.
0: And what happens is unsettling.
1: Yeah.
0: Disturbing.
1: Yeah.
0: Squishy, squirmy, gross, and very darkly funny. It is a funny movie. It's a scary movie.
2: So, Reg, is it more funny or more scary?
0: You know what? I think you end up laughing at how unsettling it all becomes.
2: Okay.
0: Because a lot of it isn't gore stuff. A lot of it is just feeling. And what happens is, as the movie goes, this is the kind of movie I love. It just ratchets up the uneasiness, level to level.
1: I would say, this is a tale as old as time, right? The thing you think you want more than anything else in the world is actually something.
0: Sort of a monkey's paw type thing. You get what you want, but do you get it?
1: Right, but this seems different than all of those other stories because of the way the story unfolds or the tone or what makes it different than all those other examples of, oh, you want to wish for something. Well, let me tell you, what you really want, you don't want at all.
0: Yeah. Well, I think there's also what's really interesting about this movie is that there's an ambiguity to it, and that this guy wishes for this girl to love him, and then she does, but she's not really her.
1: Yeah.
0: She is clearly under the possession of something that is making her love him.
2: I see.
0: And it by the end of it, you are just, your eyes are wide open, and you're like, what did I just watch?
2: Wow.
1: And it's in theaters only here?
0: Theaters only right now. And again, it might not be everybody's bag, but if you're into just kind of slightly disturbing, that becomes more than slightly disturbing by an hour and a half later, I think you'll be into it. A really fun movie. And again, I would recommend, and they're not advertising with us or anything, but the Phoenix Theater in North Olmsted, the Dolby Atmos sound, this movie I would say 40-50% of it works on its sound.
1: Wow.
0: And it was shaking, man. I was going out of my seat with it. It was phenomenal. Obsession.
1: If you haven't been to the theater, it's a great Northern Mall. If you have not been to that theater,
0: a fantastic
1: theater. It deserves a shout out just because it's a unique movie going experience, and it sort of makes going to the theater beyond everything else totally worth it. Reg, also, I've seen a lot of promotion for a movie that I'm sort of confused about called Is God Is. What is God Is?
0: Yeah, Is God is opening this week as well. It's based on a play that was written by Alicia Harris. She has taken up the realm, wrote the screenplay. Now she's directed the film version of this play. And what it is Carrie Young and Mallory Johnson. They play twin sisters who have scars on their face. They're disfigured a bit from a burn from their father. He attacked his wife and the children and burned the house down with them in it and then ran off and missed them. Well, they spend years and years and years in foster homes, and then they finally get a chance to meet up with their mother again, and her last wish to them is, find your father and kill him.
1: Okay.
0: This begins a road odyssey for these two to track down the father, played by Sterling K. Brown, who, again, his name on the credit is a reason to watch it in its own right.
1: Right. Yeah. He was on that show, The Sappy Show on NBC.
2: This Is Us.
1: There you go.
0: Yeah, and he also was in Paradise, which I thought had a great first season.
1: Yep.
0: And so this leads them on a road odyssey to find their father. And along the way, they meet up with people that he knew, and they tell stories about him. And then the movie kind of gets into like family violence and the history of it and what's remembered from it. And what do you take positive and negative? And what's the real truth in what people are telling you? So that comes out today. And I contend, it's gonna stir some people. It has its moments of flash violence and things like that, too.
1: Yep.
0: But it's a very interesting type of film for what it's trying to convey.
1: RJ, back in theaters as of today, because it is the 25th anniversary, they are putting Shrek back in the movie theaters. This has become one of Stella's favorite movies. And RJ, I would argue, I don't know, maybe the Pixar people, and I loved all the Disney movies anyway. But to me, Trek is one of the greatest animated movies, I think, probably ever made. Do you think that's safe to say? Like, it's got 25 years later, I think it holds up, Chris, pretty well.
0: Yeah, I mean, I would say it does. I mean, it's a movie that it's made for kids, but it's more geared toward adults. It has a real kind of sarcastic bend to it.
1: Right.
0: And it has a hero that's not likable till he is, kind of, you know? So, yeah, I mean, it's going to be back out for the kids. They can go see that. You go see Top Gun. That's playing now in theaters again. So go to that. And you got Shrek 5 coming as well.
1: All
0: so.
1: The nostalgia. Reg, not this week, but I believe next week. Because, Lord, we've seen enough NBA playoff commercials to know that our old pal Mando and Gru, they are in a movie for the first time. Star Wars, The Mandalorian and Gru. Reg is just over a week away. It's funny, they've done some promotional stuff for this, but I don't know that it feels like it's got the event vibe that usually a Star Wars movie does. What are you hearing? Early word, it is out 8 days from now on May the 22nd.
0: I am not hearing anything. Just
2: is
0: because
2: that good or bad?
0: I think it's neither, really. I mean, maybe they should have put out a little more stuff for this movie, just because my feeling toward it is just like, why don't I just watch Mandalorian on TV? What do I need to go to the movies for this cash grab from Star Wars? So I deal with that. I deal with the fact that I was a first-gen Star Wars fan in 77 who, you know, now, like, the whole thing's a corporate juggernaut instead of just something I used to love. You know, I guess I'm interested, but I'm not terribly interested. It's just the continuation of the Mandalorian Grogu story. They run into some huts and stuff like that.
1: Do we see other Star Wars?
0: Oh, I'm sure you're going to see nothing but Star Wars throwbacks, flashbacks, anything that has a land speeder in it or something, where people that don't want something interesting or new in the Star Wars universe can go, oh, wow, that's something I remember.
1: Yeah. And look, I didn't watch the Mando TV show. Should I start there? Like, is that worth my time?
0: I think the first season of Mandalorian is great.
1: The one I watched was that one about politics that was really good, but it wasn't Star Wars. It really felt like something else.
2: I personally, there's just too much Star
0: I loved Wars. Andor.
1: Yeah, so that's the one that RJ had me watch that was really, really
0: Andor is like Star Wars for grown-ups, and I loved it.
1: It's Grogu, by the way. Thank you, Coop.
3: You have kids. You were probably thinking about the Despicable Me. Isn't,
1: well, what
3: isn't
1: about what about Bobo Fett? Is he around for Mando and Grogu?
3: Isn't he a descendant of...
0: You never know who's going to pop up in this one.
1: All right.
0: So,
1: RJ, can you explain for the uninitiated? I grew up with He-Man around my life, okay? Masters of the Universe also is getting lots of, as we're starting to see, these summer blockbusters are just getting commercials and promotion all over the place. Scale of 1 to 10, how excited are you for this, which is coming June 5th? It's a couple weeks away. A young man on Earth discovers a fabulous secret legacy as the prince of an alien planet, and he must recover a magic sword and return home to protect his kingdom.
0: Yeah, wow. Neat. You know, I'm at a 4 out of 10 for this. What has me interested about it is it's directed by a guy named Travis Knight, who originally, his last movie was Kubo and the Two Strings. I don't know if you guys or your kids have seen it.
3: Not
0: an
3: familiar.
0: Awesome stop motion movie.
1: Huh.
0: So he did that. And he's done the new upcoming Wildwood, which the trailers just came out for, another stop motion movie. This is his first foray into live action movie making. And, you know, I took a straw poll around the office today, and I could not find one nearly middle-aged man interested in this movie.
1: Yeah.
2: I am not one of them.
0: And I think I'm with them. I just, who cares?
1: It's not a franchise that I ever was like, that I have a lot of nostalgia for. I guess I'll put it that way. Did I have He-Man?
0: I enjoyed the
1: He-Man.
0: Dolph Lundgren one from, I think it was 87 or something. I thought that was fun. Goofy, but fun.
1: Yeah.
0: This looks like, you know, let's make a movie that we can hopefully please everyone with. And by the time it comes out, it'll be completely mediocre.
1: Reg, in theaters, you've got some movies doing really good numbers. Devil Wears Prada 2 has been a massive hit. Mortal Kombat 2 has done really well.
0: Yeah, that did better, I think, than I expected.
1: It did like $40 million last weekend. Michael has been one of the box office hits of the year.
0: Yeah, still going to make a billion.
1: And then, okay, I have not gone yet, but everybody on my block, Reg, has seen The Sheep Detectives, and they say if you don't take your seven-year-old kid to this movie, you're missing out. It's for everybody. It's hysterical. People have said this is the kind of movie that is going to last for 20 or 25 years. It looked so dumb in the previews, but it's getting rave reviews. Is it really worth my time?
0: Yeah, I mean, it's doing nothing but building up steam as it goes. So, like, it's making more money each week now just because the word of mouth is out there. And, I mean, really, the best thing you can get as advertising for a movie certainly isn't me talking about it. It's just your neighbor saying, hey, this was a lot more fun than I thought, and just building and building and building. You get movies like, yeah, there's a lot of smaller movies that come out and get that kind of treatment.
1: Yep.
0: And I'm glad this one got it. Again, it stars, who's in that? Hugh Jackman. And he plays a farmer of sheep who likes to read mystery novels to them at night. And he ends up being murdered. And so all of the townsfolk, the detectives, the police are out there trying to figure it out. Well, the sheep decide to get together themselves. They've listened to enough murder mysteries. They're going to solve
1: this. This sounds like a completely absurd concept and a terrible movie, but somehow
2: it's
1: like
2: working.
1: 100% approval rating with kids and adults alike.
2: On Rotten Tomatoes, 94%.
0: By the way, Obsession, 97%.
1: Holy.
2: Really?
0: Yes.
1: Reg, that is...
0: I can't talk enough about it, man. I love it.
1: Man, I might do double feature. You know, Sheep Detectives, Obsession.
0: Oh, yeah, that sounds different.
1: Two movies, you know, do it on Saturday after the Cavs win game six.
0: And take the kids to
1: Friday
0: both.
1: Night. Yeah. Sure.
2: Who needs the Barbieheimer, the Oppenheimer?
0: Right.
2: Right? Yeah. You have the Sheep Obsession.
0: Sheep Obsession.
2: That's where yours is.
1: Reg, what are you watching?
0: Pause.
1: What are you watching right now on television, RJ?
0: Right now, I am watching Widow's Bay still. So I want to, like, let me amend a little bit of Widow's Bay. I was kind of, a couple weeks ago, I was like, oh, it's just like a monster show with a week. It's not. There's a full-fledged story in there that goes from the whole 10-episode arc. Keep watching it, fellas. Widow's Bay on Apple. That's pretty much all I'm watching right now, but...
3: Oh, don't lie. You have that Blu-ray that you got coming in the mail, and tell him about that.
0: He's making fun of my Blu-rays, because I still collect physical media, gang. I collect discs.
1: Well, it's becoming, by the way, the value of this stuff is going up.
0: I just love it. Yeah. It's like collected records, you know, back in the day or whatnot. I love to collect these things. But I've stopped collecting mainstream stuff. I'm just looking for oddities that I'm looking for. And he made fun of me today because I ordered a 3-disc set, 3 different movies of 1980s era Italian disco movies.
1: Ah. Okay.
0: It's a genre that I never knew existed called disco exploitation.
1: It's like black exploitation,
0: yes,
1: but for disco?
3: It's the most RJ thing that I've
0: Saturday
3: ever
0: Night
3: heard.
0: Fever
3: when he
0: came
3: told
0: out,
3: me.
0: Italy released like dozens of disco movies to try to get in on it.
1: Rip-offs. Saturday Night Fever rip-offs.
0: With like a guy named Johnny Travolta. And so, yeah, I've ordered these. They're coming. I'm very excited about it. So that's mainly the kind of stuff I'm watching at home. But you have Project Hail Mary is out on video on demand starting today.
1: Ooh.
0: So you have that.
1: Oh, we said we could get that. I read that with Allie.
0: It's a rental. Weekend.
1: Yes.
2: Yeah.
0: You also have Goat, the Steph Curry animated.
2: I think the kids watch that. They saw it on Netflix.
0: It's on Netflix.
2: Yeah, they saw
0: starting
2: like
0: today.
2: The preview. And I
3: it
2: was
3: looks
2: like,
3: terrible.
2: Yeah.
0: Oh, it's a good little movie.
2: Yeah, for us, Coop.
0: It's the same animators behind. It's the same animators behind the what's the one with the girls? The pop
2: K-pop Demon.
0: The K-pop Demon. Yeah. Same animation style. Great reviews. Good movie. I enjoyed it.
1: So there's some stuff for the kids to watch. Some stuff for the adults. You know, I don't know that my 7-year-old wants to watch Project Hail Mary, but it's got early Oscar juice. So stuff is the best movie of the year so far.
2: I was talking to Reg about this. We've been on this before, Aaron. A TV show for you because you like The Traitors. There's another one similar.
1: The Traitors.
2: $1 Million Secret on Netflix.
0: $1 Million Secret
2: is
0: the stuff.
2: It's similar. There's 12 people. Somebody starts out as the millionaire, and it's on everybody else to try to figure out who it is.
1: Uh-huh.
0: But it gets even more insane because, like, the person who has the $1 million can be voted out.
2: They can be voted out. And like,
0: but the money just keeps moving around.
2: The money keeps moving, and the millionaire has to complete these secret agendas. But they're super obvious. Like, one of them is, like, you had to clothespin three people. So, like, you can't really hide that. You know, so like, and if you don't do it, you're in essence going to be voted out.
1: So, but if you do it, you're going to be discovered.
2: Well, maybe, but if you do it, you get some extra benefit, whether it's votes against you don't count or you get five votes.
1: Is there a notable host for this that, you know, like an Alan Cumming that coming in
2: what's
1: and
2: the guy's name?
1: Stuff?
0: I have his name here. Hold
1: on. It's called Secret. What? Secret Millionaires? Coop, have
2: million
1: you seen
2: Dollar Secret.
0: Peter Serafinowicz.
1: Okay.
0: Who you do know.
3: Sounds
0: you,
3: exactly like Traitors, though.
0: He was in, like, Parks and Rec. He was the Tick.
2: Guy. That's the...
1: Oh, I know that guy. Yeah.
0: He played the Tick in the Amazon Prime version of the Tick.
1: Yeah. Okay.
0: Very funny guy.
1: So Secret Millionaires?
2: No, Million Dollar Secret.
1: Okay, I'm sorry. Million Dollar Secret.
0: Good show.
1: It's on Netflix?
2: Netflix, 8 episodes. They're all about...
0: About an hour long, 50 minutes.
2: Right around there.
1: I like that for just the little, you know, garbage.
2: Oh, I've been watching over the last...
0: Oh, we love it.
2: When there's no Cavs game, that's the show I've been going to.
0: Yeah.
1: I gotta say, we are watching two shows right now in my house. One is... I think Hacks is one of the best things that's been on TV.
0: I gave up on it.
1: You did?
0: Yeah.
1: I really like it. So Ali and I are watching that, and then we're also... It is flaming hot garbage. Chris, it's so garbagey, it smells. But Your Friends and Neighbors on Apple Plus is... It's got everything.
0: You see, I can't watch a show about a rich person ripping off rich people.
2: So
0: I'm all for
2: this one probably, I don't know, 6 or 7 episodes in the first season. And I wanted to like it.
0: Yeah.
2: I just couldn't get into it. To your point, like a lot of rich people problems that I can't really relate to.
0: And, I just want to see them get robbed.
1: Well, the things that he robs in the second season, and I don't think I'm giving much away other than the fact that you would have thought that like jewelry and paintings are the only things rich people keep that are incredibly valuable. Oh, no, Reg. He steals some guy's pen that's $150,000. Chris, $150,000 pen. It probably doesn't write as well as the Bic that you're holding in your hand. And then also some first edition book that's like $500,000 and stuff. Like, my Lord, there's these people in Westchester County in New York. They are talk about having too much money. It's absolutely insane. But we're watching that. It's on Apple Plus. It's John Hamm and, you know, Olivia Munn and Marsden. And it's OK. Listen. Does it keep me entertained? Sure.
2: You don't have to apologize for liking it.
1: Well,
2: like everybody
0: if you like it, you like it.
1: Listen, there's some things on TV where I'm like, wow, that was really incredible. This is not incredible. It's just entertaining, and it's good. While I play little like games, New York Times games and stuff on my phone, it's perfect. Reg, anything else we want to get to this week?
0: That's all I have.
1: All right, we'll see Obsession, which is in theaters and is getting rave reviews. It's out tonight.
0: It starts today. Yeah, you can watch it today.
1: Starting today. All right, that's RJ, the movie critic. Brian Windhorst is going to join us coming up 10 minutes from now. Paul, you got a message you want to get across to the people.
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0: Detroit had all the stars courtside last night. Did you see? So Eminem was there.
1: Eminem, 50 Cent.
0: Mike Tirico was there courtside. 50 Cent was there courtside. There was a couple others. Legendary Detroiters. Isaiah Thomas.
1: Ben Wallace.
0: Would you rather sit with Isaiah Thomas or Eminem for a basketball game? I mean, Isaiah.
1: I'd rather sit next to Mike Tirico. Of all the guys we just mentioned,
0: whoa,
1: I'd rather.
0: Whoa. Wait a minute. Really? I could set that up for you.
1: Is that contra? Please. I'd love to sit next to Mike Tirico for a game.
0: Do you know what Mike Tirico would say if you said you'd rather sit with him for a game than Isaiah
1: Thomas? Probably that I'm
0: Isaiah
1: an idiot,
0: Thomas?
1: But I would much rather sit next to Mike Tirico.
0: Chris, Isaiah Thomas is the best little guy in basketball history. I mean, him and Tiny Archibald, they're the only guys under 6 feet tall that led teams to championships.
1: Not disputing that at all.
0: 50 Cent, no, not 50. There was a time where, now 50 Cent appears like at the Hustler Club and stuff. Like, that's, you know, he's a great celebrity, but I wouldn't put him. I would worry with Eminem that he would just be weird, you know? Like, I don't know that you could talk ball with Eminem. Like, it just seems like kind of an aloof personality.
1: I think Eminem is a knower of ball. I think what you are worried about is the interview he did, 20 years ago with Brent Musburger on a Saturday night college football broadcast. That, to me, is what is stuck in your head with Eminem. Well, I think Eminem would be fine. Between all those names we mentioned, give me Mike Tirico.
0: Chris, I think you're underselling Isaiah. Here's what I think. I think I'm a little older than you, so I remember Isaiah and you don't. And you, like.
1: Well, no, hold on. I know who he is, but if you're saying, did I watch him play live? The answer is no.
0: Right, and I did.
1: Yeah.
0: So that's but maybe why I say that the Isaiah piece of this is cooler. My mom once was in Arizona on some family, and Isaiah Thomas happened to be staying in the same hotel as her. And so she went up and got his autograph for me, which I still have in my house in Denver, and then some other Detroit Piston or some other tall guy who was sitting next to him, and it's a scribbly autograph on the same page as Isaiah's. So it's Isaiah Thomas and some other guy who I've never been able to figure out whose signature it is.
1: So on my thought with this, this isn't a shot at Isaiah Thomas, but he's probably rooting for the Pistons, right?
0: Oh, so is Eminem. Oh,
1: okay, that's my point. Why would I want to sit next to someone that every time the Cavs score, I hear, oh, that's a foul, come on.
0: Hold on, Mike Tirico's wearing a Tigers hat sitting courtside. I know he comes across as very journalistically neutral. He's rooting for the Pistons, too. He's from Detroit. Like, come on.
1: But I'm just, he didn't play for the Pistons is my point.
0: Brown's schedule release show is coming up
1: tonight, baby.
0: It is brought to you by TrueFan Travel, official travel experience partner of the Browns. 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We are getting the reports that they will open in Jacksonville against the Jaguars on September the 13th. Brian Winhurst will talk Cavs, Pistons with us next.
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1: Hey, Chris Holdak here for Bookman & Son Fine Jewelry. 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Listen, if you're looking for that engagement ring, if you're looking for an anniversary gift, a birthday gift, or a just-because gift for your significant other, listen, you can go shopping a bunch of different places, and they might try to upsell you. They might try to figure out, hey, you know what? This guy doesn't look like he knows what he's talking about or knows what he's looking for. I'll sell him something way outside of his budget. 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

0: 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And it stays with you. It's inspiration. 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The Cavs have some history of winning memorable 2-2 game fives in Detroit. Of course, they did it with LeBron in 2007. They did it last night. Dramatic comeback. Paul, they were down 9 with 3 minutes to go. Lots of heroes into overtime. Let's talk about it. Brian Windhorst joins us now, our basketball analyst and ESPN NBA senior writer. Brian, we've called this morning one of the biggest non-LeBron James wins in the history of the Cavs franchise. What's your reaction to that notion?
1: Yeah, I mean, the selection isn't huge, to be honest with you. There's not a lot of competition for it. And the nature of it, I think... you know, down 9 on the road and not getting it done. And what I think, if you're on the Cavs side, obviously you're in the Detroit side, you're going to have some feelings. The satisfying thing about the Cavs side was how many people had their hand in the way the game turned. You know, the 5 guys on the court, obviously, because, I thought you could argue that Evan Mobley, that 3-pointer at the top of the key, biggest shot of his career.
0: Oh, yeah. I don't know what else would be in the conversation, Brian.
1: And everything about it, that he, like, stepped into it with confidence, like, understanding the moment, like, everything about it. And obviously, Harden, it was not a – in some ways was a classic Harden game. You know, he didn't have his outside shot or his, like, step back really working, but he manufactured baskets. He manufactured points, which is what he does. And, you know, he had some plays down the stretch. Really, I think his most important part was the first half. But then Donovan's 1 of 9 in the second half going into overtime. It's really because of Asar Thompson. And then he comes up with several huge baskets. Obviously, Max Strus has one of his best games as a Cav, probably his best game. Jared Allen, has the dunk and a couple of other plays. Like, everybody contributed. I thought also Kenny Atkinson, whatever you want to say about everything that's done, he's had the right lineups in when they've mattered in this last 3-game win streak. And then they go to the double team on Cade Cunningham. I mean, they're double teaming him at the point of attack and then playing zone on the backside. It's kind of, honestly, what the Lakers did to Shai Gilgeous-Alexander that gave him some headaches in this round. And they double-teamed him 9 times. And look, the Pistons generated a couple of open looks out of there. There was Tobias Harris had one on the wing for sure. Danis Jenkins had one in the corner. But those double teams shut Cade Cunningham off. And that was execution and strategy victory by the Cavs. And so, you know, there's some whistles that maybe we'll talk about, but it took all of those things to align. And that's, again, and you're doing it on the road with the other team tasting victory. And that is, all things considered, it was an extremely satisfying way that it went down for the team.
0: I mean, nobody's calling us, Brian, and saying they wish that Jared Allen had been called for a foul, obviously, right, with 2 seconds left. Okay, but if we're being honest, I think it is a foul in the middle of the third quarter. What do you think happened? Why did Tony Brothers and company swallow the whistle? And how egregious was it in your mind?
1: Yeah, so the thing is, you know what I'm thinking about is, you remember, what was it, 2-3 months ago? I think it was in my memory, it was in the same spot on the court when Danis Jenkins gets fouled by Jalen Tyson. You remember that?
0: But, you know, regular season game. Yeah.
1: And you don't like that call, right? Because you're like, it was a 3-point game and Jalen, I think it was Jalen, right?
0: Called it in the act of shooting on the other side of half court. Right.
1: Right. Yeah. And you hate that call, but it was kind of correct. It was like an annoying correct call. You hate for a game to be, and that game was ended up forcing overtime, but the game was decided on that call. But it was kind of the correct call. He was kind of shooting, even though it was kind of cheap. You don't want a game in January to be decided on a loose ball 70 feet from the basket. You don't want that. Okay. The thing about it is if Asar Thompson corrals that, the Pistons don't have a timeout. So it's not like he's going to get it with the second left. They're going to call timeout and set up a play. He's throwing up his own 70-footer there and missing it, and they're going to overtime. And so, you know, it's kind of like, I think we just had the anniversary of the play in 2015 where Scott Foster doesn't give David Blatt the timeout. You remember if the famous I scratched it game in Chicago?
0: Yeah.
1: That is also, I believe, was game five. Yeah. And
0: game four in Chicago. Yeah. LeBron hit the three, hit the shot in the corner
2: three.
0: Yeah. Yeah.
1: David Blatt calls a timeout he doesn't have. Scott Foster, I believe, to this day sees it and doesn't grant it to him because he doesn't want the game.
0: Tackled David Blatt.
1: That's correct. And if you bring that up to people who are with the Bulls, then they will, their face will get flushed. Right. So after the game, have you guys talked about the interview Tony Brothers gave after the game?
0: Yeah, so it was in the pool report. And he said he didn't think it was a foul, I guess, Brian, but then also alluded to, okay, the last 2-minute report is going to come out and it'll show us, you know, whether or not we made a mistake.
1: He said it was incidental contact. In other words, he didn't believe that there was, you know, intent or whatever. And then the reporter asked a follow-up, so you didn't think it was a foul. In other words, you know, you've watched this and you still don't think it's a foul. And he said no.
0: Okay.
1: So now you can say he's covering his own tracks, but he was given the opportunity. Because in pool reports, you will sometimes see referees say, yep, in the live play, I thought it was incidental, but as I've watched the review here, it was a foul. Tony did not say that. So just keep that in mind for when the adjudication comes out. Now, if I were the Pistons, obviously, they've got their own issues to deal with. They have got to address the fact that Jalen Duren, their all-star, has vanished. They have got to address the fact that Tobias Harris, who was a rock for the whole postseason, has vanished in the last 2 second halves. He's 1 of 13. He did make a big three late yesterday. He actually made the last Pistons basket before the Cavs went on the run. But he's 1 of 13. They've got to address why J.B. Bickerstaff is not playing Paul Reed until the Pistons are way down, and then he's like leading his comeback. Like, they've got to address some things. But if I were the Pistons, what I would be pointing out is the last three games, the Cavs have 100 free throws to 54. And the Pistons are probably never going to have equal free throws to their opponent because they have limited basket attackers. Like, the Cavs have more basket attackers, and the Pistons play very physical. I don't think the Cavs could play. They could play a best of 15, and the Pistons are going to give up more free throws. But that 46-point differential in a three-point span, that's what I would probably point to, because an individual call in that situation, whatever. But you'd be trying to bring. If I were the Pistons, I would be trying to bring attention to the overall free throw differential. If you were a Pistons fan today, there is nothing anybody could say that is going to convince you that that should not have been free throws. Now, I will say Asar Thompson's a 55% free throw shooter.
0: Right.
1: There's no guarantee that he's making one of those. But, okay, you know, I can understand why you would be upset. Right.
0: But we said this too, Bri. The Cavs had a timeout also. So if he only makes one or two, the Cavs call timeout. Maybe they make some shot at the end. Like, to say that it's a binary thing, if they call the foul, the Pistons win, is not accurate.
1: Look, you just got to say that the Cavs got a break on that, but say that they earned the break by the way they played. You know, they went on a 23-10 stretch after falling down 9 on the road with 2 minutes to go. So if you say you got a break to help that, You admit that you got the break, but you don't make a 9-point comeback without you making excellent plays, the other team making mistakes, and you getting a break or two. That's basketball.
2: Wendy, did J.B. Bickerstaff's comments after game 4 about the officials impact how it was officiated in game 5?
1: Chris, I don't ever believe that comments after a game ever work. And I think if there's a situation where the game is called differently the next game, I think it's circumstantial. Okay. I honestly do not believe. And people will disagree with me. They will point to 10 different times where they're like, well, this guy got fined in game 2. And then in game 3, that team got 12 more free throws. In my opinion, in the aggregate of all the series I've ever watched, I don't think it's effective. I understand why coaches do it. And I understand why it's a box they got to check. And I actually thought JB, like if I were, sometimes I don't know, I don't have intimate knowledge of the way the Pistons process works, but I know from teams that I've covered in the past, sometimes the team will, you know, the general manager and the coach will meet before going in to the media and deciding organizationally, hey, we're going to go after the officiating here. And one of the reasons you do that is so that when you get fined $50,000, that the organization covers it for you. Mm. That's a good idea to do. If you freelance on it, sometimes the GM won't write that check. But I would like to know if the Pistons had a conversation. And if I were the Pistons, again, I would have come out and attacked the 46-point differential, because an individual judgment call is an individual judgment call. And I will say this, no matter what anybody wants to say and whether anybody else supports it or whatever, yesterday, I don't know if you guys noticed this, but in a first time ever move, the NBA Players Association released their rankings of officials, and they ranked all the referees into three different tiers. Tier one, you know, good. Tier two, average. Tier three, bad. That wasn't how they called it, but that's essentially what they did. They never did this before. They didn't say it was coming. They just dropped it, bam, on a Wednesday in May. Here you go. Here's these ratings that they accomplished nothing except for irritate the officials. A very strange move. That's a different topic. But just so you know, Tony Brothers was ranked by the players as a tier one official yesterday afternoon.
3: Right, and he's retiring, right, Brian, after this year? Mike Breen said he's running for mayor of Norfolk, Virginia or something?
1: He plans to retire and run for mayor. I don't know that it's this year. I haven't. Maybe I'm just behind on that.
3: All right, Brian Windhorst is with us. Wendy, the other thing Cavs fans are saying this morning is that last night vindicated Kobe Altman for the Harden-Garland trade. How do you see that trade differently after these last three games?
1: I don't think you can say that. I think the Cavs' overall plan of how they've structured this team is working in the postseason. Now, they are what? They are, see, they've played 12 games, right? Yep. And they're 12-10. Do I have that right? I'm sorry, I got that all wrong. They played 12 games.
3: And they're 7-5. Yeah.
1: 7-5. Is that vindicating something? 7-5? You know, so like if they're 6-6, is it not vindicated? Or, you know, are there 5-7? Is everybody fired? You know, I think the thing that they did is, you know, Harden and Mitchell are a real, real handful to play when they're both active. You know, and they went through that stretch at, you know, the back half of the Raptors series and the first two games of this series where they just were ineffective, and the percentages have come around. You obviously Donovan, that's a generational half, like literally generational half, historic half that he played in the second half of game four that gets the Cavs, you know, into this opportunity. And then Harden, you know, basically with the, you know, with the sleeves rolled up, manufacturing this. I mean, this is the kind of game, you know, James Harden, as you guys know, has a number of games and have experienced a little bit where he doesn't deliver in the postseason.
3: Yeah,
1: well,
3: yeah.
1: If you're going to get on him when he doesn't deliver, you have to acknowledge when he does.
3: Right.
1: And for him to have an 8 of 21 shooting night in a game 5, 2-2, and emerge from that with 30 points, that's James Harden. Like, that is who James Harden is. When James Harden goes into the Hall of Fame, it will be as a guy who would manufacture points, whether he was rocking or not. If he's rocking and he's having a game, he's going to score 45. You know, it's like a pitcher who can get you six innings and keep you in the lead or keep you tied when he doesn't have his best stuff. Harden did not have his fastball last night, and he got the Cavs into the eighth inning. And I mean that, because if you look at that first half, they are down 15 points. And, yeah, he had turnovers. He had turnovers, and he didn't get back. He was a part of it. They gave up 20 first-half points off turnovers. That's maddening. If they had lost this game, if they had not come back from the 9 points, I would be on here today saying, my God, how can you ever win a road playoff game when you give up 20-2 in points off turnovers in a half, which is what happened in the first half of that game. And they should have been down 15. They should have been down 15 in that first half. But James Harden made plays in that first half to get them into striking distance. And that's got to be acknowledged. You are not, especially these two teams. Look, these two teams are relatively closely matched. If they played a best of 15, it would probably look like this. It would just last a month.
3: Uh-huh.
1: Okay? The Cavs have flaws. But you have to acknowledge that this was part of their plan to widen their margin for error by having a guy like Harden that you know would be able to get through a playoff game like this when maybe Darius Garland wouldn't have been.
3: Brian Windhorst is with us. Wendy, what are you expecting with Game 6 coming tomorrow? In our experience with this, you know, the Cavs have maybe toppled the Pistons a little bit, and Game 6 will be a bit of a rout. But, you know, I don't know. With this team, it's hard to know what to project.
1: Well, the first thing I got to tell you is that, in case you didn't remember, the Pistons are 3-0 in elimination games this year.
3: Yep.
1: Okay. They were down 3-1 and won three straight games, including winning on the road in Game 6 where they were down like 20. So if I was Kenny Atkinson, that's the first thing I'm bringing up in film today. All right. Secondly, what I'm looking for is J.B. Bickerstaff going to do something with Jalen Duren? Because this is a tough spot, guys. Jalen Duren, I mean, I don't know if I can articulate how stunning this is. This guy in the next week might get voted on the All-NBA team.
3: Yep.
1: Okay? You know how good Evan Mobley was last year. Imagine if Evan Mobley came in to the second-round playoff series, and whatever happened in the second round last year, it was disappointing. Evan wasn't at his best. He got benched for the last 17 minutes of this game. JB brought him in to rebound on a free throw, but that was it. Like, he didn't play the last fourth quarter or overtime. This guy is going to be an All-NBA player. It was an All-Star. He was averaging 24-12 on 70% shooting after the All-Star break. It is a stun. And by the way, that was a good decision to take him out of the game. He played 25 minutes and was minus 16.
3: Yeah.
1: Part of the reason the Cavs came back from 15 down in the first half was that he came in the game and messed up a couple of times on defense and allowed baskets. And it's mystifying. This came out of nowhere. And he and both Isaiah Stewart and Paul Reed have been better. And JB is only playing one of them. Like, he didn't play Isaiah Stewart down the stretch either because he was playing Paul Reed. So, like, my question is, what's he going to do? Is he going to stick with Dirk? They're facing elimination now. They're facing a fourth straight loss. Is he going to stick with his All-Star? Like, that's an organizational decision. I don't know. That's number one. I probably do stick with him because ultimately you need him to be a star going forward. But you know, I assume on Detroit radio today, there are people calling in saying you got to yank him. Okay, that's number one. Number two, you got Duncan Robinson. Now, I know Duncan Robinson got toasted in Game 4. The Cavs attacked him in Game 4, and his back was bothering him. Duncan Robinson was a difference maker in how the Pistons got ahead in this series because Duncan Robinson was crushing the Cavs from three, and he was shooting 58% for the first three games from a three. He has an ineffective Game 4 and is out yesterday. Where's Duncan Robinson's back? That's two starters that the Pistons have uncertainty with going into tomorrow night. So to me, that is a big factor in that game.
3: Brian, do you think the Cavs have avoided the organizational disaster if they get out of this series? You know, some of the things we were talking about before the playoffs, the pressure that was on them, is it relieved by making the conference finals, or are you not quite ready to say that?
1: It's a fair question, but this series is very tight. Like I said, they're playing best of seven. They could keep going and it would look like this. Mm-hmm. You know, like, I think, you know, if, you know, you look at Philadelphia, right? They had this incredible victory over Boston, and then they got run out of the gym by New York, and they fired their GM because it was very clear that they were not where they wanted to be from a roster standpoint. I think the Cavs are in a reasonable place from a roster standpoint, and when they made this move for Harden, it was really a two-year move. Like, I don't think it was all the eggs were in one basket for this season. So I don't think that necessarily changes. But obviously there's a big skin in the game here, you know, like Kobe to a certain extent, although I think Kobe has proven adept at his job, you know, like I think he has proven he can build a quality roster. We can debate about whether it's a championship roster, but I think Kobe has proven adept in his job. there's James Harden has got to answer for stuff, and plus James Harden is going to get a contract extension, and you know, you don't want to have egg dripping off your chin when that happens. Donovan Mitchell, you know, if Donovan Mitchell doesn't win one more game, you know, he's going to have some, I mean, you know, like, fair or not, like,
2: right,
1: if the Cavs don't finish out yesterday, Donovan disappeared in the second half of that game, and people are going to say, well, this is the Donovan Mitchell experience. He scores 39 in one game, and the next game is nowhere to be found when it matters, because he wasn't in the second half. He did in overtime. He was 1-9 in the second half before that, and Ausar Thompson had something to do with that. I'm just saying, no, I think it's hard to make sweeping conclusions, but I think if the Cavs get one more win and win two rough and tumble series, then that speaks a lot to the proof of concept with this group. I mean, there is a beast in New York waiting for whoever gets through this series, and whoever gets through the West is a bigger beast. Like, the Cavs will not be better than the next team that they play, and if they get some, if they can claw five more wins, they will not be better than the team that they would face in the finals. But that doesn't mean that you shouldn't appreciate the way they've stitched this together.
3: Right. Who do you think the Knicks would rather play, the Cavs or the Pistons?
1: No doubt in my mind they'd rather play the Cavs, because they play the Cavs if they get home court advantage. Mm-hmm. That's a no-brainer. Secondly, the Pistons are a much more rugged defensive team, and the Knicks right now offensively are a juggernaut. So even though the Cavs have probably more star power, not probably, they have more star power and will be more dynamic to deal with, you're taking home court advantage over the weaker defense. In the NBA playoffs, you're taking home court advantage almost always, and you're always playing the team that has a weaker defense, and the Cavs have the weaker defense.
3: Bry, 39.5 or 29 out of 30 points in 25 in a row. Which playoff masterpiece against the Pistons is more impressive?
1: God. So, LeBron was 22.
3: Yep.
1: And it was a proof of concept. Okay? It was a proof that he was going to be a superstar. And it was on the road.
3: Yeah.
1: And he'd never had a game. It was his fourth playoff series as a pro or something like that. Maybe fifth. I mean, I'm going with LeBron. I mean, you look at who else is on the roster. You know, Donovan, that the circumstances surrounding that were amazing, and I want to tell you that Detroit team was diminished because Ben Wallace wasn't on it. Part of the reason why Rasheed was in the middle of losing his mind over Anderson Varejao, and Ben Wallace wasn't on the team. This is a better defensive team than that was. The pace of play is a lot different. If you look at the stats, you'll say, well, no, that team gave up fewer points. The pace of play was different. I looked at the box score yesterday. You know, the Cavs had one of their best 3-point shooting games of the playoffs that night. You know what they shot from 3-point range in that game in 2007?
2: So, Wayne, I heard you talk about this on the Hoop Collective. They took 15 3-pointers for the game as a team.
1: In a double overtime game. Okay, so right. It's very hard to say apples.
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1: Right, last thing. Chris was saying that of all the celebrities in the building last night in Detroit, and it was a pretty, for Detroit, it was a star-studded court. I mean, you had Eminem, you had 50 Cent, that he wanted to sit and watch the game with Mike Tirico.
2: Yeah, of all the guys there, I would have picked Mike Tirico.
1: And I said, you didn't see Isaiah Thomas play. And Chris was saying he thought that watching with Isaiah would be annoying, right? Because, you know, he'd be complaining about every call and he'd be doing his whole bad boys thing. Wendy, who do you know the parties as well as anybody. So Eminem, 50 Cent, Tirico, and Isaiah. Who do you think you'd want to watch game five with the most?
3: Man, I would have loved. So Kevin Grigg, the Pistons PR guy, was sitting in between Rip Hamilton and Ben Wallace. I would have taken that seat.
1: It's like Ben Wallace doesn't even remember his Cavs career, Brian. You know, he's very aligned with
3: he raised a banner there. He won four Defensive Player of the Years there. They would ring the bell, ring the Big Ben when they announced. You know, he would get a block shot and they would just toll the bell at the Auburn Hills. That was, by the way, that was one of the, going up there for games, they would give out reflective, even though Auburn Hills wasn't exactly blue collarville, okay, they built, it was like the same idea as building an arena in Richfield. You know, it'd be like saying, you know, they would blow the steam whistle in Richfield. It's kind of laughable. They would give away reflective vests, and that, you know, the whole, you know, Ben, the on the scoreboard before the game, Ben would hammer with a sledgehammer against a brick wall, and he was wearing a hard hat, and he'd say, "Let's go to work." And they would blow the steam whistle, and, you know, every time he would get a block shot, they would ding the Big Ben. It was an awesome, you know, marrying the marketing campaign to the style of play. It was a hard-ass place to play. I have really fond memories of it, and that series that the Cavs won in 2006, it's 2007. You also, everybody remembers the 48 special, but game six in Cleveland, two nights later, Daniel Gibson hits seven or eight threes in the, you know, the Boobie Gibson moment of his career.
1: Yep.
3: And that moment where the Cavs go to the finals for the first time, the celebration of that moment in Cleveland, there was an Indians game that night. I think it was against Detroit, actually.
1: Yeah.
3: And everybody from the Indians game came out, and this was back before they had big giant setups of fan watch parties. It was just a natural fan watch party, and so the plaza was jammed full of all the people that came out of the Indians game. And so the celebration in downtown, I mean, compared to the parade of, you know, 8 years or 9 years later, whatever, it's not the same. But in that moment, it was a great historical moment in downtown Cleveland, and it was those two nights that, you know, wasn't just to the game five in Detroit, but also game six. So I don't know. I'm going to be biased a little bit towards 2007. Also the conference finals versus the semifinals.
1: Yeah.
3: You know, what do you want me to say?
1: Yeah. No doubt. Brian, I will tell you too, because I covered those teams a little bit more day to day than I do now. Ben Wallace was as intimidating an interview as I have done in my career. A man of few words, but I got the sense that if you got on the wrong side of Ben Wallace, that it was not a fun time.
3: Nobody messed with Big Ben. And he was an unbelievable player when he was in his prime. He just wasn't in his prime when he was a Cav. But he actually did help them. There were times where he helped them, and he got hurt. The 1 year he was with them, he fractured his leg, and it negatively affected them. But what I'm saying is, you know, the Cavs needed Daniel Gibson. I think he went seven. You can look this up, Pa. I think Daniel Gibson scored 31 points on 9 shots.
1: He must have got to the line, Brian, in addition
3: because
1: to hitting
3: the
1: threes.
3: Or maybe it was 30. I think he made 7 of 9 threes, and he got fouled a couple of times on threes, and I think he made 9 free throws. I honestly think it was one of the greatest efficiency games in the history of the NBA playoffs. I think he hit 30 points on 9 shots.
2: So Gibson here, 31 points from the field, 7 of 9, 5 of 5 beyond the arc, 12 of 15 from the free throw line.
3: Right. So, and what they basically did, I mean, Flip Saunders, I remember telling me this, the late Flip Saunders, and actually Michael Malone was just reminding me of this because his father was on the staff. His father, Brendan, was on the staff. On Flip Saunders' staff, they just decided after LeBron scored, you know,

0: I mean, this isn't crazy. He scores, you know, 28 out of 29 points or whatever it was, or what I can't even remember what it was, that they were just going to clamp down on him. And so they just doubled him, and LeBron just threw the ball to Daniel Gibson, and Gibson burned him. And also an incredible moment from that game, Varejao baits Rasheed Wallace into being ejected, where it was an incredible play. He lets Rasheed was getting more and more frustrated with Andy, and he lets him hit him four times. The first three times, Andy doesn't fall. And on the last time, Andy expertly flops, and it's the foul, and Rasheed loses his mind and gets ejected. And you know, all of that stuff happened. I'm walking down memory lane. It doesn't matter that this is 2026. What I'm telling you is they're going to need a special performance. In my mind, that was a Friday night too. But they're going to need a special performance tomorrow night. Is it tomorrow night or Friday? It's tomorrow night. Right?
1: Tomorrow night.
2: Yeah, tomorrow night is Friday night.
0: Yeah. They're going to need a special performance in that game to finish that series off. This Pistons team will come in with confidence because of what happened in Orlando when they were in the same spot.
1: Yep.
0: And Donovan going 1 of 9 in the second half is probably not going to get it done.
1: Game one of that series, 79-76, a Piston win. Game two of that series, 79-76, a Piston win. The halftime score might be 79-76.
0: And LeBron was criticized for passing to Donyell Marshall in the corner.
1: Yep.
0: I was on with Kenny Rhoda after the game talking about it. And I will just say also, you want to go back the year before the 2006 playoffs, LeBron's first playoffs, they played a game seven in Boston, in Detroit. And I think the Cavs scored 61 points in that game.
1: In the game?
0: I'm pretty sure. I'm pretty sure they scored 61 points.
1: Well, I remember they were up 3-2, right, Brian? They won game five in Detroit and they had a chance to close it out at home and lost.
0: That's right. They couldn't get an offensive they couldn't get a rebound. Detroit had some offensive rebounds. They went down 2-0. They won three in a row, and that's a lesson right there. I mean, that team was much more accomplished than this Detroit team, but dangerous. You know, game six is – that's why Kenny – you know, Kenny's been around the NBA, and that's why Kenny came in last night and said game six is a must win, because the Cavs pulled one out last night that, you know – you're talking about down 9 with 3 minutes left. You're in about 1 out of 10 – you know, 10 to 25% chance there. I would say more like 10% chance there. So you don't want to have to do that again.
1: Brian, I hate to keep going down memory lane with you, but I wonder what the total in this game seven was in Vegas. 79-61 was the final score.
0: I'm impressed. Jeez. I don't remember what I had for lunch yesterday. I'm pulling these numbers out.
1: Thank you.
0: It's kind of embarrassing. I remember that, but I mean, yeah, it was 61. And you know what I remember was a Sunday afternoon. And the entire Detroit arena was all set up for the conference finals. It was just assumed that the Pistons were going to win.
1: And they were right. Finals. Yeah, and they were right. LeBron made 11 baskets, and I think the rest of the Cavs made 11 baskets. Jeez. Combined as a team. 79-61. Brian, appreciate the time.
2: Thanks, Wendy.
1: Let's hope we talk in the conference finals. Thank you, Brian.
0: We'll see. Take care, guys.
1: That's Brian Windhorst, our Cavs analyst, our ESPN NBA senior writer. Chris, were the Cavs lucky last night?
2: Yeah.
1: Were the Cavs good last night?
2: Yeah. Both can be true.
1: Both can absolutely be true. I would agree.
2: And listen, I'm not talking just about that the end of the game no call. They were lucky in the sense that the Pistons had the ball 40 seconds to go, missed a shot, and they got their own offensive rebound.
1: And
2: they
1: couldn't again.
2: And they missed again. That is luck. There's luck involved there.
1: I mean, to win in the playoffs, you need both a combination.
2: Yeah, and
1: of
2: guess
1: luck
2: what? I'm not
1: skill.
2: Going to apologize for no, either no. being lucky or good.
1: In Cleveland, we're going to apologize for getting lucky in a playoff game? 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
3: The 11 a.m. hour of The Really Big Show is brought to you by Bartell, Georgialis, and Juarez. Your advocates in immigration law and criminal defense. 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
2: Thanksgiving Day, you have Bears, Lions, Eagles, Cowboys. The late game is Chiefs at Bills. And then the Black Friday game is Steelers, Broncos.
1: So all of those, Tony.
13: Five.
1: I hate to tell my family this, but I am going to be in the basement for Thanksgiving.
13: Yeah. Wow, that's 3 days of just football porn right there.
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1: Well, Chris, it is a heck of a day to be a Cleveland sports fan. 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
1: Let's relive some of the highlights with Mike Breen on the call. Big three from Evan Mobley to cut it to two.
15: Harden to Mobley. Mobley a three-pointer.
16: It's good. Evan Mobley with a big bucket. It's a two-point game.
1: And then Donovan Mitchell, it's the big three, followed by the Strew steal. This was really the sequence, I think, from last night everybody will remember most.
15: Mobley sets the screen. Harden back to Mobley. Corner to Mitchell. Fake. Sidestep. Three-pointer. It's good. Donovan Mitchell. Huge three-pointer. His first of the game. He was 0 for 7 on the turnover. Strews comes up with it. Inside to Mitchell. Banks it home.
1: Kenny Atkinson, what a win like this does for the Cavs' confidence.
17: You hope it propels us, right? You hope it galvanizes us. You hope, you know, again, we carry it forward, right? Like, that was a battle-tested win, you know, against a heck of a team on the road. But you hope it, I think you build mental toughness over with games like this. You build thicker skin, all that. Balls going each way, you know, balls flying out. I mean, it was chaos out there, but our guys are seasoned. James helps. He helps a lot. Like I said before the game, never know if you're down 20, up 20. Just calm the whole time.
1: Kenny Atkinson called game six, Chris, a must win for the Cavs.
17: It's a great opportunity for this group. You know, I've been in this position before and have lost this next game, this game six. And then that puts a lot of pressure on you in game seven, especially if you got to go on the road. And then that obviously take energy from you if you end up advancing. So kind of a must-win game for us in terms of if we want to you know, move forward.
1: Chris, I agree with that.
2: I totally do.
1: But it's also a must-win game for the Pistons, I think. Is Game 6 a must-win game for Detroit?
2: It is.
1: It's more of a must-win game for the Pistons than it is for the Cavs. Donovan Mitchell, on the Cavs fans that were bussed up by Dan Gilbert and filled up and made some noise at Little Caesars Arena.
18: I love this place, darling. It's every time I think, like, all right, you know, there's a max of how much you can love being somewhere, they continue. You know, I've never been a part of something like that. I mean, obviously on the Western Conference, it's definitely tougher. It's 2.5-hour flight, let alone drive. But I think, man, to see that, to hear it, you heard it when we came out for warm-ups, felt like we were at home in a sense. And shout out to every Cavs fan, shout out to our organization. That's huge, man. That's just a big part of what we do, And yeah.
1: I think Donovan realizes what we've been talking about, Chris, which is, you know, where he's at in his career. And I think the Cavs will offer him that extension.
2: I do too.
1: And I think he will take it because I think he has to. Like, I just think for a superstar of his caliber, you know, it's, I don't know that he would get that money anywhere elsewhere and everywhere. So I think if you offer that money, I think he's got to take it. And I think they're going to, I mean, I don't know.
2: I have no reason to believe
1: that
2: they
1: lost last night. This will be an interesting dance, but it's not a conversation for right now. Regardless, he did not play a good game until overtime, and then he did play. He was the best player in overtime for sure. James Harden wanted to talk. You know, this is interesting. The Cavs are still kind of finding their way with each other.
19: This is new for me. So, like, we keep talking about, like, I've only been here 2.5 months, you know what I mean? So, like, the things that we were going through is all new, you know? So, like, learning how to be, you know, a second option and feed and play off Donovan, you know, when to be aggressive, you know, when he has it going. Like, last game, second half, like, he did some things that we haven't seen in a very, very long time, you know what I mean? So, it's like, you know, and he's capable of doing that every single game. So, you know, finding when to be aggressive, when to be a playmaker and things like that. So, and then offensively, finding what works for us, you know, for me to be successful, to get guys, you know, shots and open look. But I think overall, we all got the right mindset of wanting to help each other be better. And, you know, I think we're finding that as of lately.
1: Barkley has been on the Cavs during this postseason. He picked, them to win the East, and then, you know, they struggled. And now they're playing a little bit better. He made a prediction, first of all, on the outcome.
20: They're going to close it out next game. I thought Cleveland was the better team coming to this series. That's why I picked them. When you watch the Pistons play, Cade Cunningham has more responsibility than any player in the NBA. They're too dependent on Cade. They look for him every single trip up and down the court.
1: Charles then also, you know, he had to talk about the beauty of Max Strus. Not his game.
2: Not
1: last
2: his play.
1: Night. The beauty of Max Strus.
21: Max Strus played great. Okay. I'm thinking what everybody is saying. That's a pretty man.
22: I don't think everybody's thinking that.
21: Can I ask you a question?
20: Yes, you can.
21: What are you attracted to him about him?
20: I'm not attracted to him, but I can hear
21: that he's attractive.
20: He's a good looking man.
21: And what are you attracted about his good looks?
20: His face. I would not look him dead in the eyes.
21: Why?
20: When they come out after that, I made that mistake with Tom Brady one time.
21: Oh my God.
20: Did nothing but gibberish.
22: So hold on. So you're putting him in Tom Brady's class?
21: Come on, man. Wait a minute. What are we talking about? So you have a type. You have a type. Well, I'm just saying.
22: I don't even know where to go.
1: Hey, Max, you hit 6 threes. You're a beautiful man to meet you. Bookman and Sun time is 11:49. 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
1: enough
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1: All right, we have a call from the second quarter. I'm sure this guy was in a good mood.
5: The second quarter, and the Cavs are getting sloppy. I do not like what I'm seeing. Detroit is ratcheting up their defense, and we're not running any plays. We look like a high school team out there. Quite frankly, they're getting punked right now.
1: Evan Mobley was the target of some criticism at halftime. I'd say he played a pretty good second half, not according to this guy.
5: Man, Evan Mobley plays so strong sometimes and so weak at other times. Man, he is an enigma and he drives me crazy.
6: Once again, the pants are being to show you how soft the team this is. If Tobias Harris is going to run his mouth, you say, okay, keep running it. And what you do is you give him the ball as a fake turnover, let him go to the basket and break his jaw. I'm so tired of these scrubs. This is an embarrassment.
1: JP in Dallas called late fourth. Was he excited about the comeback or was he... Oh, boy.
7: Well, we were at 5 minutes left in the fourth quarter.
8: JP in Dallas here. Cavs were losing 92-89. Big turning point in the game. Donovan Mitchell, who's 0 of 6 from the 3, chucks up a 3 and misses. He's 0 of 7. And now the Pistons are going on a run, and they're up 8. When are they going to learn? When are they going to learn?
1: Did he call back and apologize, Chris? No, I don't think.
2: Maybe
1: think
2: he did. I don't know.
9: This is so painful, man. I don't know what to feel. I love my Cavs. I've loved them my whole life, but this is just torture. They win, and it makes me feel like they lost the whole season. This game was so ugly. Detroit sucks. We should be dominating them, but yet we're not.
4: Mitchell
9: can't show up on the road.
4: That's such a lame attitude.
2: I don't know what to feel. They just won a game on the road to take a series lead. Now they have a chance to close out. You should feel excited.
1: Don't be a fan. I thought the Pistons were going to win this series. You know what? I'm sticking with my prediction. Call me a jerk if you want. I took Pistons in 7. I have no reason to change my prediction right now. UTEP Cavs in 7. Do you think they might lose Friday and come back win on Sunday?
2: I feel better about the Cavs now in the postseason than I have at any point.
10: Hey, Paul. Congrats to the Cavs. Hell of a win last night. And Chops, if you're struggling for some content, go ahead and put a hidden camera somewhere around Goldhammer's property while he puts together that swing set. You guys will break the internet. Go Cavs!
11: Never a doubt, y'all. In the first quarter, when we started out slow, never a doubt. In the second quarter, when we were down 15, never a doubt. When we turned the ball over 4 straight times in the fourth quarter, never a doubt. When we blew the last play of regulation, never a doubt. Oh, my God. Oh, my God.
2: Never a doubt.
1: Never a doubt.
2: No.
1: Never a doubt. All right. Great stuff, Coop. Thank you for coming in and filling in. I believe big day tomorrow for Paw and Paulus.
2: Nick and I. We'll have you 9 to noon.
1: RBS. That's right. And I'm going to be on next with a show called Hammer and Emmett. RBS next to some. And then I'm going to be on tonight. 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Browns.com/travel. It'll be me with Emmett and Jake Trotter. Tony Grossi is going to join us as we get the NFL schedule out. Browns will open from what we're hearing in Jacksonville. It's going to be 187 degrees. Travis Hunter is, he can play offense, defense, special teams, all 3, only 1 of the 3. That's up for the Jaguars to decide. Chris, appreciate you coming in and doing the hard work. Good
2: my
1: week
2: pleasure.
1: This week.
2: Fun stuff.
1: Until about 5 minutes from now, remember what my great-grandpa Gene used to say. Hope for the best, prepare for the worst. Hammer and Emmett is on its way right here on 850 ESPN Cleveland. You can watch us on the ESPN Cleveland YouTube page.
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1: We're on NBC tonight. No Eagle, Grant Hill. And
22: that's a really good broadcast, bro.
1: I love it. No Eagle was on another really big show.
22: I heard him. Yeah. He's very good.
1: Yeah. Thank you.
22: He was. I didn't say you.
1: Screw you.
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1: Well, Emmett, what a historic night to be a Cleveland sports fan. Oh, baby. I thought when they didn't score a basket for 8 minutes of the fourth quarter that we were going to be having a different conversation today. But the Cavs are one win away from the conference finals, and Emmett and I have dressed identically for those of you who are watching on YouTube. Good afternoon, everybody. Welcome, Hammer and Emmett. 850 ESPN Cleveland. You could watch us on the ESPN Cleveland YouTube page. Was it you or me that had the idea to wear the blue Cavs gear with the jeans?
23: I guess it would have been you first, because I'm sure you woke up before I did.
1: You're definitely right about
23: you,
1: that.
23: Yeah, you most certainly woke up before I did. So I don't know. I got up. I looked at my closet. I said, hey, you know what? I'm going to the Cavs light blue today. So it works out. We both got the
1: Emmett,
23: city
1: down
23: edition.
1: 9 with 3 minutes to go. Oh, my God. I was figuring, you know, I was starting to get my information and everything together to lament a real missed opportunity last night. The Cavs had one of the best wins, I think, non-LeBron in the history of their franchise. Mm-hmm. When you think about just the stakes and the scope and the finally getting a big win on the road, really for the first time in the Donovan Mitchell era, it was pretty satisfying. I know people get all caught up in, does this team have a chance to win a championship? Are they maximizing the talent on the roster? And there's some of that going on through the fan base today. Just everybody take a deep breath and just enjoy what you had last night, because it's better than what the Pistons are dealing with today.
23: No question. No question. And shout out to James Harden, right? Like, James Harden has been, to use something an old teammate of ours used to say, was taking it in the shorts, you know, over his ability in the playoff, and everybody counted him out. And, you know, he ended up hitting a big shot to help the Cavaliers win, what was that, game four?
1: Game three.
23: Game three. Yeah, game three. And then, you know, he was solid in game four. And then last night, he and Max Strus
1: kept you alive.
23: Are the only reason you won this game.
1: Well, look, Donovan was good in overtime. But, so that helped.
23: It helped. You know why you had to go to overtime? Because Donovan didn't show up for the first four quarters.
1: And I thought Evan Mobley in that 3-minute stretch at the end of the game, Emmett, not only that he made the three, I thought, because I've been on him about his free throw shooting all year, and it has been horrible, and he was 15% or something worse this year than he was last year.
0: Yeah.
1: For him to step to the line and make both, I thought he was going to miss both in that spot. He focused, he locked in fundamentals, and he got it done making both free throws to tie the game.
23: Yeah, I mean, really down the stretch, guys did play well. I mean, even no one's even said anything. Jared Allen had a double-double, you know, which was solid, but it kind of went under the radar. But that's what they needed to do in that time to win this game. That was great. You know, the first four, 3.5 quarters weren't the best as a team.
1: The third quarter, they played well. They only went the first 8 minutes of the fourth quarter without scoring a basket. I don't know. It's not that crazy. Emmett, I will always remember where I was when I watched this game. That's how I sort of qualify whether it was a great Cleveland sports win or not. I was in the basement. My wife had Mahjong, of course, last night with her friends. So she was out. Mm-hmm. I was with the kids. The kids heard me cursing. Levi, I think, thought that he was playing in the game. He had like the mini basketball hoop out.
23: He's doing his thing,
1: And he was, you know, kind of shaking and baking and putting some shots up. And then I had to get him and Stella to bed. So that was like when Cade went on that run and everybody was getting frustrated with the Cavs defense in the second quarter. I got the kids down. I felt bad for Levi. I read Goodnight Moon with the left hand and watched the game phone with the right hand.
23: Yeah.
1: Then I went downstairs and was able to get some fruit snacks. Okay, which is my favorite. A little LaCroix.
23: Wow, you were getting crazy last night.
1: Allie came home from the Mahjong. Do you guys know what Mahjong?
23: I have no idea.
0: I got into easier. I was like, you have no idea what Mahjong is. Neither do I, by the way.
23: No, I have no idea what Mahjong is.
1: It's like Asian poker.
23: Okay.
1: Best way I could describe it. It's a Chinese game where tiles represent things, and it's like playing cards, but now it's gotten popular. I don't know. She went to Mahjong lessons last night.
23: Okay.
1: And I had the kids. She wanted a little bit of a break. I gave it to her.
23: Absolutely.
1: She came home. She came downstairs and watched the second half and overtime with me. She was locked in on the game a little bit, but also, you know, she notices things about the game that you and I don't notice. She was very into who was sitting courtside. She was, she didn't understand how a guy played not at all in the first three quarters of the game and then played all of the fourth quarter in overtime. She was like, this coach, JB must be insane. What is he doing? Look, that's their confidence in Jalen Duren, and I guess their confidence in Paul Reed. Emmett, what was your story? Where were you watching last night? What were you thinking?
23: So obviously I was watching in the basement of my home. That's kind of where I hang out. That's my man cave. And I was getting ready for game night with Q Myers. So I watched the fourth quarter in overtime with Q and Cam and Josiah.
1: So you were on the air during the fourth quarter? Until
23: the game was. We were on after the game. Because I just would have been terrible. I wouldn't have really been paying attention, you know. I would have tried, but I know I would have been really looking at the game. So I was watching with them. And what's funny is I'm assuming my wife is asleep, you know, because she up in bed. And again, she gets up a little little earlier than I do. And I get a text like, that's crazy. I was like, I wonder what she could be talking about. But I didn't know. So I just was like, yeah. That is crazy. You know?
1: You're right.
23: Yeah. And then she was like, how are they going to have to go to overtime? And I was like, oh, okay, she's watching the game. I had no idea she was watching the game.
1: It was a big enough game that even Camila was locked in.
23: Even my wife was watching. Yeah, she was like, it was on Hulu for me. I was like, it's not on Hulu.
1: No, it was on Hulu.
23: Was it?
1: Yeah, look, it's an ESPN property. So if any game that's on ESPN, as long as you have the bundle,
23: okay,
1: you can watch it on Hulu. I want to take a minute, shout out University Hospital Sports Medicine Team. We do this often because of the incredible work that they do there. Specialized sports medicine care, depending on who you, they have a great group for kids. They have a great group for adult men. They have a great group that works with Browns players. And now they also have a great group that work with women. We have a new professional women's soccer team in Cleveland. Mm-hmm. We have, I think they're called the Astra.
23: I believe that's how you say it. I wasn't sure.
1: And then we also have a WNBA team coming to Cleveland. Next year. Is that for real?
23: I believe it's next year.
1: 2027. Yeah.
23: I believe.
22: 7 or 28.
1: Look. When it comes to women,
23: 28.
1: Okay.
23: Yeah.
1: Whenever women are dealing with sports, it's very different than men. 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
5: The biggest thing.
6: That's what she said. Let's go!
1: I'm Aaron Goldhammer. He's Emmett Golden. And E, last night the Cavs were both lucky and good to win 117-113 in overtime. They did not get great performances up and down the board all game, but everybody contributed to a big road win. Did you think they were luckier or just better than the Pistons last night?
23: Man, and I want to say both, but I'll answer one. I'll say they were lucky. I really think it was both. But to be down 9 with 2 and some change left,
1: yeah,
23: to lose that game, I think the home team had to do a lot wrong. Although, again, I don't want to take credit away from the Cavaliers, but that is, like, let's be honest, that's a game they should have lost. And that's why I say lucky.
1: So, look, to play with Asar Thompson and
23: Jared Allen
1: at the end of regulation, yeah. Okay? I don't want that game to be decided on that play. Yeah. Take my Cavs fandom out of it. Mm-hmm. A foul 70 feet away from the basket with a loose ball. I mean, to me, you got to pick up Asar Thompson and throw him into the crowd before you get called for a foul there. I guess I understand, though, that Detroit fans not only are upset about that, but we had another lopsided free throw game, 20 for the Pistons and 38 for the Cavs.
23: Yeah, so I understand why that would be frustrating. And also, I thought JB used his challenge up 4. Which I would have never done.
1: On a weird play to use a challenge.
23: Yeah, I would have never
1: Harden
23: done
1: Harden got fouled shooting a 3, I think. Or yeah. It was an and one.
23: Yeah.
1: Where Harris clearly slid underneath him. I mean, I don't know what he thought he was going to get out of that.
23: Right, and then lost it. And for that, I was like, why are you...
22: No. I think that was, 4 minutes left in the third quarter, too.
1: Well, you really need to save your challenge for a high-leverage spot 100%. At the end of the game.
22: Fourth quarter, you shouldn't be able to use challenges until the fourth quarter.
23: Right.
22: That would save so many people their jobs.
23: Nothing drives me crazier than when I saw Strus do it and Donovan in the first quarter. Challenge. Are you serious?
22: It was the first play of the game.
23: Yeah.
22: It was the first play. Challenge it. It's like, are you
23: serious?
22: They need, the moment any player does that, they should.
23: Yeah, right. It's going to be your fault.
22: It would stop the bull bleep all the time.
1: Yeah. Emmett, I thought two guys who, you know, you would not have won this game without their presence. The first one, Max Strus, was the Cavs' best player 100%. Last night. Yeah. He scored 20 points with 6 made threes in the game. He was 6 of 8 from 3. And we were wondering, was there going to be a hot shooting game for the Cavs in this series? Well, last night was it. 14 of 35 from 3. That's 40%. And when the Cavs make 14 threes, Emmett, they're hard to beat. Aside from just that, I thought Strus's toughness, his rebounding, he had 8 boards in this game. And then the steal on Cade Cunningham, that's two games in a row where he's basically taken the ball away from Cade. It's led to a layup in really the deciding factor of the game.
23: Yeah, he's been awesome. And that's one of the reasons why, you know, you've heard me talk about the Udonis Haslam, the stars when you two, role players when you want, coaches when you want. And I'm like, what was last night?
1: Well,
23: because you had a star in James Harden being a star.
1: I think that was the role player game.
23: And then you had the role player, you know.
1: I thought the star brought you home in game three. That was Harden. Uh-huh. I thought Donovan's 39, and that's obviously a star.
23: Yeah.
1: Okay, I thought last night was the role player. So, Kenny, it's on you to step up and go get game six,
23: let's go,
1: I guess.
22: I will give Kenny this. He pulled Jalen Tyson when you need to pull.
23: Yes.
22: Young pup. My Lord.
23: You talk about no composure at all. And Jason was about to trick the game off.
22: Jalen.
23: Jalen, I'm sorry.
22: I love everything about him. And we talk about you need dogs on this team. Mm-hmm. He certainly is a dog, but he was off his leash last night. And you need to reel him back. I'm glad Kenny did.
23: And I got a question for you guys.
1: Yep.
23: All right. And let me know if I'm being a jerk, because I never want to be a jerk, right? I try to go through my life without being that. So, Dean Wade playing has been specified, like, because he does such a great job on Cade Cunningham.
1: Yeah.
23: Right? He didn't even take a shot, whatever, which they're, you know, so we'll live with it because he does such a great job on Cade Cunningham.
1: Six boards, 23 minutes.
23: Yeah. Cade had 39 last night.
22: But, I mean, primarily not on Dean.
1: Well,
22: Dean was out there. I think he shot, like...
1: Well,
22: he was like four of nine or something like that.
1: Emmett, he makes it work. And by the way, throw out who starts the game. To heck with that. Emmett, was Dean Wade on the floor at the end of the game?
23: No,
1: he was not. So
23: no.
22: He played, 23 minutes, I think.
1: I mean, sure. Kenny felt out exactly how the game was going. And this was a game where you needed Strus on the court, obviously. He was your best player. Emmett, what did you make of Donovan Mitchell? I mean, he was on his way to having a game where we were going to be in here talking about, do you give him a contract extension and all. He was able to get it turned around to really contribute going into overtime. But this is the thing with Donovan. He's capable of a 39-point half in the playoffs.
23: Yeah.
1: And he's capable of a complete and total no-show up until you really need him at the end.
23: Yeah, it was tough to watch. And I know he ended up, again, definitely hitting some big shots to help them win the game. The thing for me is he started out the game shooting threes. He started out the half shooting threes. And it's like, yeah, Donovan, we know you got that. But and I know you came off a huge half. When he comes out and just starts shooting threes, he typically doesn't get hot right away.
1: No.
23: Like, I think he's seen it when he gets to the line, and it was something he complained about after game two. Like, I'm not getting to the line enough. So go downhill, get to the line, and then next thing you know, he's red hot from behind the line.
1: And if they're going to double team Donovan Mitchell and freak out trying to guard him with the Cavs have enough shooting. They've got to be able to get the ball out of those traps, and they've got to be able to get the ball to their shooters. And that's where Strus can step up and make six threes. And Sam Merrill can make two threes.
23: And turnovers were an issue for the Cavaliers again last night.
1: Oh my God.
23: But
22: six in the first quarter.
1: Well, look, they had 20 points off turnovers in the first half. They only had seven in the second half, so it got cleaned up as the game went on. But Emma, you're right that it certainly was an issue. I agree. JA, unsung hero for the Cavs. And then I thought Evan Mobley in the second half of this game, and in particular down the stretch, making the three-pointer, the two free throws, he had three blocks and a steal. I thought you saw defensive player of the year, best big on the court was Evan Mobley. It was not Jalen Duren, who couldn't even be on the court at the end of this game.
23: Man, Jalen Duren is, if/when the Pistons lose this series, a lot of Detroit fans are going to go, bro, that's on you. Because Cade did everything he could. Duncan Robinson, I know he was out, but he's been good for them. But Jalen's supposed to be a all-NBA caliber player.
22: Paul Reed out here pulling, I mean, just unbelievable stuff. 17 minutes, 10 points again.
1: Eight rebounds.
22: He's
1: just played with much better energy than Duren. Yeah.
23: Right.
1: There are Piston fans saying, to hell with everything. We need to win game six, and the best way to win game six is to take Jalen Duren out of the rotation. Mm-hmm. This is a guy who's going to be second team all NBA this year. So I'm interested, Emmett, in the way J.B. Bickerstaff handles that. I'm Aaron Goldhammer. He's Emmett Golden. RBS Next is on 850 ESPN Cleveland. You could watch us on the ESPN Cleveland YouTube page. Emmett, we are going to be on tonight.
23: Yes,
1: Browns schedule release special. 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E, the Browns, we believe now, although I guess this isn't official, but it's being reported everywhere. Yeah, and I heard it yesterday too.
23: Yeah.
1: Are going to open the season in Jacksonville. Do you like that idea, or would you rather be at home? What do you think?
23: I mean, I always love the first week of the season to be at home. You know, but I don't think it necessarily matters. That's more of a nice to, not a need to. So it's cool. Hey, you start off with a team last year that was really good.
1: Yep.
23: It looks like they are trending towards being a Super Bowl contender. You also have the history that they made the big trade 2 years ago now.
1: Right.
23: For Travis Hunter being involved. So it makes complete sense to me.
1: I wonder if Travis Hunter is going to feel a little extra, you know, I want to get in on more plays on offense in this game.
23: And Tyson Campbell, too. You know, there's a connection there. That
1: yeah, Greg Newsome is not on the Jaguars
23: not
1: anymore. Correct?
23: Yeah,
22: with the Giants, I believe.
1: Yeah. So I think it's going to be a million degrees.
23: Mm-hmm.
1: I like that you're playing a team that was good last year, but I don't know that the Jaguars are going to be able to follow that up with another good season. Like, yeah.
23: And anyway, y'all, the first 4 weeks of the season mean nothing. They mean nothing. Unless you're 0-4.
22: Yeah.
23: Right? They mean nothing. But if you're 4-0, it don't mean anything.
1: I mean, I would take 4-0.
23: I would most certainly take 4-0.
22: You can't win the division, but you can certainly lose.
1: Yeah, it's like April. I don't think it's a completely unwinnable spot for the Browns.
23: Right.
1: If they sent you to Pittsburgh to start the year or something with the Browns quarterback situation, like, man, I don't know. You know, Deshaun, the last time the Browns played in Jacksonville, Deshaun played and the Browns won.
22: What are your guys' thoughts? Did you guys see the rumor that the Browns are going to be the week after the Steelers? I think it's week 8.
1: Yeah.
22: Go to the Pittsburgh Steelers.
23: Paris or whatever.
22: Go to the Steelers, and that's right after they visit
23: the Steelers.
22: Paris.
1: And any little bonus you can try to get to help win in Pittsburgh. I mean, last year you were in an impossible spot coming off of a London trip and going on the road. At least for the Steelers, that game is at home.
23: Mm-hmm.
1: But they're going to be jet lagged. And, if there's ever an opportunity for you to take advantage of a team likely playing a 42-year-old quarterback, too.
22: Can I put something on the board?
23: Please.
22: Going to put it on the board. Browns win in Pittsburgh.
23: Wow. Whoa. You're feeling
22: it. Call it May 14th.
23: You can put it on the board.
22: Yes. I will save it there.
1: We need Tony Brothers officiating that game in order to make it happen. Emmett, I'm not going to complain about getting a break from it. This is Cleveland, where the breaks usually don't go. But I think it's okay to say. Last couple of games, I just want to tell the NBA I have no complaints about the officiating whatsoever. I think the officials are doing they're doing a really good job.
23: They're doing a bang-up job.
1: I want to shout out the guys in the striped shirts. I think they're calling it completely fair, Emmett, the way that I see it.
23: Yeah, absolutely. Yeah, I think J.B. Bickerstaff echoes your sentiments.
1: not so much.
23: Not so much, right.
1: Buckman and Suntime 12-19. Emmett, if you switched the coaches in this series, would it still be 3-2 Cavs?
23: I think so.
1: Hold on.
22: I'm trying
1: to set up a tease. Emmett will explain why he feels that way on Hammer and Emmett next.
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6: I'm Aaron Goldhammer. He is Emmett Golden. Emmett, I love our network. You know I do. I love ESPN. Of course, you know, they pay us. But also,
11: it's always a plus.
6: Look, it's the worldwide leader in sports. It's yes. The best, most powerful four letters in sports. They've got to stop with the whole probability to win the game thing. Mm-hmm. How often? Is it once a week that we see some high leverage game that, oh my God, the Pistons were 98.7% to win? Mm-hmm. Like, no. It's a playoff game. It doesn't work that way. And I don't know how they're crunching those numbers, but it's a bunch of nonsense.
11: Chill out, man. That's content. All right. I love that stuff. It gives us something else to talk about.
12: And by the way, you're saying in all these big games, they do it for every game. So they're probably pretty dead on, like a 2% chance. There was 100 other games last night. No other game lasted like that.
6: Wait, I'm sure there was a baseball game that somebody was 90% to win and they lost.
11: Oh, yeah. I had the, Padres and,
6: Twice in the playoffs so far, the Cavs have played 12 playoff games. they were 97% to win game four against the Raptors and blew it. Last night, the Pistons were 98% to win and the Cavs came back. The Cavs were not 98%.
11: This is where
6: those numbers are just literally being pulled out of thin air.
11: Aaron, this is where it's dangerous because a gambler will see that and be like, but the 2% hit.
6: Yeah,
11: damn right. You know what I'm saying? They're going to be like, so next time, hey, this is only a 3% chance. And you're like, well, remember that time the Cavs came back?
6: But it's happening often enough that I'm realizing that those numbers, I'm just pointing out the numbers are wrong. You guys can.
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6: Often enough that I'm realizing that those numbers, I'm just pointing out the numbers are wrong. You guys can have fun with it, I mean, all you want. The Pistons were not 98% to win that. 98%?

0: and you had J.B. Bickerstaff coaching the Cavs, and you had Kenny Atkinson coaching the Pistons, the game score in this series through five games would be the same or different than it is right now?
1: I think it would be the same. You know, I think that the Pistons, they don't have enough. Like, the fact that they are where they are is amazing.
0: It's credit to Cade. Yes. And also to their, I mean, look, Ausar Thompson is one hell of a defensive player, man.
1: Awesome player.
0: Yeah.
1: Yeah. Really like a very valuable player to have. But they, player for player, they do not have the horses to run with the Cavaliers.
0: Especially once Duncan Robinson and Caris LeVert, these guys started to go down. Even Caris played last night, but I find it hard to believe that he was 100% healthy at 7 points in 24 minutes.
1: But Aaron, if you take the ball out of Donovan's hand, if you go, we're going to take it out of Donovan, you got James.
0: Right.
1: And he's a Hall of Famer.
0: Right.
1: Right. You got him. You got shooting around. You got big men.
0: Right. The best, the biggest shots last night were made by Max Strus and Evan Mobley.
1: Yes.
0: Both of those guys.
1: And Sam Merrill hit two threes like that with no problem.
0: Both of those guys would definitely be starting for Detroit. The Cavs are the better team on paper. The best player in the series for most of the series, not the second half of game four.
1: No.
0: But for most of the series has been Cade Cunningham. Other than that, it's not JB's fault that Tobias Harris can't buy a bucket.
1: Or Jalen Duren has just completely disappeared.
0: Or that Dennis Jenkins played 41 minutes last night. Now, he was great. He was fighting his ass off.
1: Right.
0: But it's Dennis Jenkins trying to save you. Like, there's a reason. Right. It's a lot to ask of some of these guys.
1: Yeah.
0: Emmett, I do have a couple things with JB that drive. I don't think he did anybody any favors with the way that he handled the officiating situation after game four. Now, if he had said nothing, do I think they'd have gotten the call on Thompson at the end of regulation? I don't think those two things correlate with each other. But I didn't like the way he made his team the victim in that situation. I didn't think it was the right time to pull that lever. The other thing I think that is totally weird is how he's going to handle this Duren situation now going forward's fascinating to me. I think it's going to be a turning point in this game six. Are they going to lean into Paul Reed? That's a lot of Paul Reed. Last night they had him on the floor during all the most important stretches of the game, some of which Detroit did well and some of which Detroit did not.
1: Could you imagine if Evan Mobley had just no show during this playoff series? I mean, like, at all.
0: Yeah.
1: Was giving you, like, 6-3.
0: Right, with four turnovers.
1: Right, like, would
0: and falling asleep on defense all over the place.
1: Yeah, like, do you think Kenny Atkinson would bench Evan Mobley? Like, I don't think you could. I mean, they're going to bench Duren.
0: So you think they'll start Duren in but this is not an easy situation for a coach to navigate. And I'll tell you, as somebody that was rooting for the Cavs, I was hoping he was going to go back to Duren. And the fact that I was like, man, 5 minutes to go, Paul Reed's still in there. Paul Reed is still in there. Darn it. JB figured this out. I was hoping that he was going to go back to him, but it's not an easy situation to manage.
1: No.
0: Emmett, I tend to agree with you. A lot was made about the Cavs changing coaches from JB to Kenny, and then JB winning coach of the year, the Pistons winning 60 plus games. You called it at the very beginning.
1: A lateral move.
0: And I think these two coaches are, I don't think either of them are in the five best coaches in the NBA. I don't think either of them are in the five worst coaches in the NBA. I think you're fine with either guy, but if either team had the chance to upgrade to Steve Kerr, I would recommend.
1: They would. Yes. 100%.
0: Yeah.
1: Look, I think everybody know I have love for J.B. Bickerstaff. I have love for Kenny Atkinson. I think they're both good head coaches. But you know who's up 3-2 in this series? Kobe Altman. All right, Kobe Altman's up 3-2 in this series.
0: Emmett, Dan Gilbert's up 3-2 in this series, too.
1: No doubt.
0: Like,
1: no doubt.
0: The Pistons are owned by the Little Caesars guy. I don't know that they're going into the luxury tax in the second apron. The Cavs are owned by Dan Gilbert, who is sparing no expense, including sending hundreds of people on a bus, buying all the tickets and the food and everything for those guys to go up. And Donovan Mitchell said it after the game. He's like, not everybody organization treats players this way. No. Not everybody goes the extra mile to even bring Max Strus in and think about what that did to the Cavs' apron and luxury tax situation.
1: So no doubt with Dan, the reason I give Kobe the credit is – it took some guts to trade a Darius Garland, a young guy who's been an all-star, who's a good player. But I think he knew what we know. We wouldn't have seen

0: at performance from Darius Garland last night.
1: So if the Cavs had,
0: probably losing the first round if Darius.
2: Darius isn't playing last night. Right. Probably.
1: So hold on. Say that again. Cavs do what?
0: Cavs
1: if
0: Cavs losing the first round if Darius is on this team.
1: Darius might not be playing.
0: Right.
1: You know, and then if that was just a hole, or it was Schroeder, or it was Lonzo Ball, I don't know what the other options would have been with this current iteration of this Cavs team. Emmett, it's wild to say that, but I think you're right. Now, we might say in 5 years, if Darius is an all-star and James Harden is
0: doing appearances in Magic City,
1: we might say, oh, I really wish they hadn't done it. But for this season, to try to give this team the best chance to advance and go a place that it had never gone before, this is the closest Donovan Mitchell has ever been to reaching the conference finals. At the very least, you said the expectation level for this team was get this one more win, get to the conference finals. And in your mind, if they do that, is all the organizational blow up, coaching change, trade Evan for Giannis, is all of that off the table if the Cavs make it to the Eastern Conference Finals?
0: I think a lot of that is off the table. We've seen Kobe Altman be so aggressive. I don't know if he would be overly aggressive to get Giannis, but I definitely think he'll be involved in the conversations. You know, now will he feel like the price is worth it? I don't know if this team gets to the Eastern Conference Finals, but if you do that and you go, could Giannis get us a championship? Is the question you would have to ask yourself. And how the Cavs play. Listen, if the Cavs could make it to the finals, I wouldn't guarantee that they would lose against the Knicks. But if they lose in 6 or 7 in the Eastern Conference Finals, that you can say run it back. Look, if they get swept in the Eastern Conference Finals, then you might see some change.
1: Windy was adamant with us that he thinks the Knicks are rooting for the Cavs to close this out, that it's a better matchup for them. And if you look back the regular season, Detroit killed the Knicks in part because of their defense and physicality. The Cavs have more firepower on paper.
0: Right.
1: But if I'm a Knicks fan, I'm feeling good about either series. I wouldn't pick the Cavs to beat the Knicks, but I wouldn't say that it's an impossible spot.
0: Yeah, and I actually think the Knicks having all this time off is not good for them at all, because game one of the Eastern Conference Finals, it'll be at home for them unless Detroit makes some crazy comeback, which I'm not expecting to happen. Like, they're going to have to rev up again.
1: Yeah.
0: Where the Cavaliers have been fighting for their lives, you know, for the past two series. And the Knicks have just kind of been like, oh, we take care of business.
1: Look, and, you know, the Cavs certainly have been tested. Emmett, no matter what, the Cavs are only going to have one day off in between, or whoever wins this series, going to have one day off in between the series and the start of the conference finals. If the Cavs win tomorrow night, game one in New York is Sunday. If the Cavs lose tomorrow night, game 7 in Detroit is Sunday.
0: Right.
1: Game 1 would be Tuesday. Yeah. After game 2, though, if the Cavs can close this out, they would get 4 days off in the middle of the series. If they can close it out in 6.
0: Right.
1: So one of the things, I mean, you want to close it out in 6 for a million reasons.
0: Right.
1: But one of the reasons you want to do it is that you'd play the 2 games at the Garden. But then, my God, if you get a split and then you get all the time off to kind of reset, you got to feel pretty good about that. I'm Aaron Goldhammer. He's Emmett Golden, 850 ESPN Cleveland. You could watch us on the ESPN Cleveland YouTube page. Emmett, I wonder, heading into tomorrow night, Kenny Atkinson called this game 6 a must-win game, almost like he wants to play it like the Cavs are the team down 3-2, not the team that's up 3-2.
3: It's a great opportunity for this group. You know, I've been in this position before and have lost this next game, this game 6. And then that puts a lot of pressure on you in game 7, especially if you got to go on the road. And then that obviously take energy from you if you end up advancing. So kind of a must-win game for us in terms of if we want to, you know, move forward.
1: Is that the right mindset to have?
0: Yeah, because I think it is a must-win game. Because I know we're happy the Cavaliers won. They weren't, you know, hitting on all cylinders last night, right? And they haven't when they've been on the road this playoff season.
1: And then I don't know how many times I have to say this, but the Cavs went the first 8 minutes of the fourth quarter without a basket.
0: Right. So if you lose this home game, you have to go on get, and you just haven't played well. You won this game, but I wasn't like, what a dominant performance by any means. We were all almost pooping ourselves thinking the Cavs were going to be down 3-2
1: right
0: in the fourth quarter. So this is a must win because you've been so dominant at home. You can't lose a home game.
1: And then what's more likely to you for game six as we start to look ahead here a little bit? Cavs boat race the Pistons. Okay, and just kind of everybody plays well. They run them off the floor. Like game seven, let's say, against Toronto was. Or Detroit wins.
0: I think the Cavs, what's more likely is a boat race. And I think the what we saw in game four was a blowout until the Cavaliers kind of let them get back
1: in. The Cavs have been more convincing in Cleveland than the Pistons were in Detroit even before last night.
0: Right.
1: So, you know, game three came down to the end, but the Cavs had a 17-point lead in that game.
0: Mm-hmm.
1: They had a 19-point lead in game four, and it didn't even really come down to the end, to be honest with you. You know, I was freaking out just because I've seen this Cavs team blow 10-point leads in the last minute, but under normal circumstances,
0: last year in the playoffs.
1: Don't remind me. I think all of that, Emmett, has calloused the Cavs a little bit.
0: Yeah, sure.
1: And I think that the Pistons are running on empty here. They played a, just like the Cavs, seven-game series. They're not as deep a team.
0: Mm-hmm.
1: I'm interested in looking at the Duren situation. I'm also interested in, is Duncan Robinson going to try? I'm guessing he's going to try to play.
0: Yeah, I think he will. I'm expecting him to play. And
1: if he does, can the Cavs destroy him the way they did in game four?
0: Yeah. Yeah, I think, I mean, he, again, somebody who dealt with some back issues for most of my life, and even still to this day I have some back issues, even if you feel good, you don't really feel that good. So even if he plays, he's gonna have to overcome that, and you need a big game from him.
1: Yeah,
0: you don't need like 14, no, you need like 24, 26 from Duncan if they're even gonna have a chance to steal a game in Cleveland.
1: Yeah, I look, the Cavs are favored tomorrow, and rightfully so. But this team, I mean, I wish I could say with great faith and confidence, they're going to close it out. Something tells me, you know, in Cleveland sports, it's never quite as easy.
0: Nothing is given, everything.
1: That's right. You know, listen, people have heard ChatGPT, the algorithms. I think the algorithms told JB, sit Duren and play Paul Reed last night. But you need the algorithms to work for you and not against you. 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
0: I call it Silicon.
1: Silicon Valley.
0: Yeah.
1: Silicon Valley. Mm-hmm. 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
0: The valley, yeah.
1: They're in a valley.
0: Silicon or cone.
1: Silicone. But not that kind of silicone.
0: No, not that kind of silicone. 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Never mind.
1: But at Playhouse Square, they're in a valley also. It's the valley of Playhouse Square.
0: Yes. Yeah.
1: The technology,
0: much more appropriate.
1: The technology of area that we know and love here in Northeast Ohio.
0: Yeah.
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6: What a night it was last night. We watched in the Extend Technologies home theater, and I was appreciating, Emmett, the fact that down there I have a granite countertop that we put in. Beautiful. Mm-hmm. 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Also, kitchen cabinets. And, guys, I got to tell you, patio furniture this time of year, who is using a dime store card table out on their front or back patio? You guys just have like a patio out back, right? You got some furniture out back?
7: Yeah.
6: There's some of these houses in the Heights that have the little front porch set up. Northeast Factory, perfect for that also. Yeah. In fact, we were at a friend's house. You know what I really want, Emmett, that I don't have?
7: What's that?
6: A hammock.
7: Haven't you
6: always dreamt of a hammock?
7: When I was younger, I was like, oh, this seems like it would be cool. Now, every time I see people get in a hammock, it seems really difficult. Well, and to get out of it seems difficult, too.
6: I'm skilled like that.
7: Okay.
6: And I would take a nap in a hammock. Oh, my God. On a Sunday afternoon in the summertime with a nice Arnold Palmer. Mm-hmm. Maybe spice it up with a John Daly. I don't even know if they have hammocks at Northeast Factory Direct, but...
7: Boy, wash it down with a VJ scene. You know?
6: What is a VJ scene?
7: I have no idea. Right? I don't know. I just thought golfers had drinks. I guess that.
6: Well, Arnie Palmer is lemonade and iced tea.
7: Yeah, I see. Yeah.
6: John Daly is a drunk Arnie Palmer.
7: Okay, I didn't know that.
6: So based on that, what's a VJ sing?
7: I don't know. Is a Roy McElroy a Guinness?
6: Yeah, you pour a Guinness?
7: Yeah, and some lemonade. Right. That's a Roy McElroy.
6: Stop into Northeast Factory Direct.

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1: Before the guys toss Aaron out of the studio, he has one last take to give. 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
0: Drop the hammer, brought to you by Snap Vend. 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
2: It would be great.
0: That's right. Does your break room suck? Do you have the old vending machine? Oh, my God, the vending machines where the snacks used to get stuck. 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
2: It falls over, bing, and it doesn't go down.
0: Snap Vend is installing glass door snack markets for free. 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
0: 216-300-4000, or you can just call and hang up and they'll text you right back. We'd love to have one in our studio, but I don't know what we have to do. I don't know whose leg we have to.
2: Yeah, I don't know.
0: 216-300-4000. You could text the word FIX to 216-300-4000. Emmett, fair or foul, yesterday the National Basketball Players Association gave out report cards.
2: Okay.
0: To the officials. Fair. They have tier one officials.
2: Okay.
0: That's like best of the best. They have two tier officials. That's like you're mid.
2: Yeah.
0: They have tier three officials. That's like you guys suck.
2: Yes.
0: They released it publicly.
2: Ooh, I need to find this.
0: Okay. Now, I don't know how many people know the refs.
2: Most people don't.
0: Look.
2: Most people don't.
0: I'll say this. After last night, I give Tony Brothers an A+.
2: I bet you do.
0: I really thought he did a great job of reffing that game. Emmett, it's not easy to be an official. And I thought that was about as good as an official can be for a game. Tony Brothers is a tier one elite and top performer official.
2: Wow. I thought people didn't like Tony Brothers.
0: Apparently, he is seen as the best of the best. Curtis Blair, also great. Ed Malloy, the best of the Malloys. And Zach Zarba, who is seen by many, I think, is the best ref in the NBA. Scott Foster. Emmett is...
2: Where's Scott?
0: Where is Scott? I'm trying to find him. He's not best of the best.
2: Did he not even make the tier?
0: No, he's a tier two solid performer.
2: Okay.
0: But not. Right. I guess he's polarizing.
2: Yes, very polarizing.
0: Emmett, fair or foul to release this list publicly?
2: It's fair. The one thing about officiating, especially on a pro level, I obviously don't, you know, I'm not saying this on any level lower than pro sports. It feels like there's a lack of accountability in high leverage situations. So, I mean, given a grade to let the players know, or the players to let those guys know, hey, this is how we rank you. Because, listen, I know they're human beings, and I'm sure they try to do their job as unbiased as possible, but I'm sure there's some players they don't like that they probably have a quicker whistle on than others. Because think about if you're an all-NBA player, you get the benefit of the doubt. If you're a rookie, you don't. Aren't fouls fouls? Aren't travels travels? Right? Regardless of your
0: tenure?
2: They're
0: supposed to be. How would you feel if the refs put out a list of the guys who bitch too much?
2: I love it. I'm here for it. Yeah, look, Draymond Green, number one. J.B. Bickerstaff, number two.
0: Luka Doncic, number one.
2: That's facts.
0: Dude's never gotten back on defense in his career because even when he gets calls, he's still yapping at the officials about something. Emmett, maybe they should.
2: Yeah.
0: The players, I'm sure, would go crazy on that because they've got huge egos and they want the refs to disappear to the background while they're the main attraction.
2: Right.
0: But just like in the NFL, I was defending the NFL officials. The NBA officials are better than anybody wants to give them credit for. You want to see some bad officiating. I don't mean to be a jerk, but I'm going to say this because everybody knows it's true. You want to see bad basketball officiating, look at the Mid-American Conference. You want to see bad officiating, look at the women's games for the Mid-American Conference, and I will show you some terrible-ass officials.
2: Yeah.
0: Look, the NBA officials, say what you want. they're the best of, if there were better officials, I have a feeling Adam Silver would find them.
2: Yeah, they're the best of the best. Even in any NFL, NHL, all the pro sports, those are the best of the best. And it's hard because the guys and even the, you know, the ladies, they're moving so fast. Things are happening so fast, that sometimes things are missed. Now, there's also times where you go, how do you miss that?
0: Yep.
2: Right? The pass interference with the, was it the Vikings and Saints?
0: Yeah.
2: How? Like, explain that one to me when everybody in the world can see it. But it, so there are times when there are some egregious mistakes, but they are the best of the best.
0: I'm at Hammer Nation 19. Emmett is at Eagle 80. Herb Kirkstreet tweets Herbie? The show. Herbie Kirkstreet.
2: Oh, okay.
0: And he says, Piston fan all game was holding up that sign that said hard fouls only. Did you see this on the broadcast?
2: I did see this. That was there. Yeah, I thought it was cool.
0: Do you think the same Piston fan, according to Herb Kirkstreet, at the end of the game was like on the Jared Allen Thompson play, was like, their feet got tangled up a little bit.
2: You got to
0: send them to the free throw line. You can't hold up a sign that says hard fouls only and then spend the entire day bitching about incidental contact 70 feet from the basket.
2: I took that as he wanted the Detroit Pistons, whenever they foul, for it to only be hard. Hard fouls only. Like, don't get any ticky-tack fouls.
0: Oh,
2: get your money worth. That's how I took it.
0: The only fouls that you call. Interesting. Yeah. I took it a different way.
2: Right.
0: I thought the only fouls you call in this game are the hard ones.
2: Okay.
0: This is game five, and unless someone's getting tackled like Kevin McHale in 1980-whatever.
2: Yes.
0: Kurt Rambis in 1984 by Kevin McHale, then we're not going to call it.
2: Mm-hmm.
0: I did think it was a very physical game.
2: Oh, yeah.
0: Where guys got away with stuff that they would not
2: Evan Mobley
0: get away
2: had
0: with
2: a huge scratch season. Down the side of his face after the game.
0: Oh, so did Cade. Did you see the scratches on Cade's arms?
2: Yeah.
0: Emmett, one thing I'll take away from this series, nothing but respect to that kid.
2: Mm-hmm.
0: I mean,
2: no doubt.
0: He is going to be an MVP candidate in this league for a long time. And even if the Pistons lose this series, they got to be two things. Excited about their future because he has the potential to be one of the greatest Pistons of all time. And this is an organization that had Isaiah and Mr. Big Shot, Chauncey Billups.
2: And they're 2 years into their rebuild.
0: Right.
2: You know what I'm saying? They're 2 years into their rebuild.
0: They have to do more to support Cade.
2: Yes.
0: But, Emmett, they're not losing this series because of Cade Cunningham.
2: Not at all.
0: Yes, he has too many turnovers. Welcome to being 22 and playing in the playoffs.
2: Right.
0: Check back with me in 4 years. This Piston team is going to go to an NBA Finals, Emmett, even if it's not this year. I don't know about winning a title, but they'll be able to get out of the East. E, you've got the next level on its way. You and I are going to be on the schedule release special presented by TrueFan Travel a little bit later on tonight, starting at 7 o'clock. Jake Trotter, Grossi will be with us, but what do you guys have coming up? You and Gerard coming up about 5 minutes from now.
2: Yeah, we'll talk about mental toughness with the Cavaliers team. We'll be joined by Andre Knott at 1:30, and we'll get Random coming up at 2:30.
0: All right, we'll continue to monitor the schedule leaks with the Browns. There's nothing that says that they have a national television game yet. Wonder if they're going to go the whole season without one. It'd be nice to earn one. You know what I mean?
2: Yeah.
0: Like, earn one by playing well and being interesting. All right.
2: It would be nice.
0: I'll talk to you tonight at 7 o'clock. I'm really not going anywhere, to be honest with you. I got like 4 meetings this afternoon, and then I got to come right back and do more broadcasting, baby. So have no fear. More Hammer is on its way, but not right now because I'm getting kicked out of the studio. This is 850
2: ESPN
0: Cleveland.
2: Come on, man. Let's go.
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2: Y'all, go ahead. Let's sing it.
13: Come on, Cavs. Gotta make it happen. Come on, Cavs. Gotta make it happen
14: with your fast break action.
13: Gotta make it happen.
14: Just keep on keeping on.
15: That's that man, right. Crumbles right there.
2: Cavaliers last night
15: made it happen.
2: Made it happen in overtime with the 117-113 victory. I'm Emmett Golden alongside Gerard Cherry, Nick Paulus. This is the next level.
15: Yeah.
2: RJ, the movie critic in the house as well. Keeping an eye on the YouTube chat as always. And man, you talk about a confliction of emotions throughout 2.5-3 hours. That's what this Cavaliers game was for me. It was, man, here we go again. Can't win on the road.
15: I got living proof of it.
2: Right. Here we go again. Can't win on the road. And then out of nowhere, it's like, hold on. James is balling.
15: Huh.
2: Max is balling. Whoa, hold up. What? Oh, that's, man, Donovan shows up and hits a three. It was great.
15: Left Evan out.
2: And Evan, too. I was getting
16: Evan got scarred up last
2: night.
16: Yeah,
2: he did. He got, did you see? He got a big scar down the side of his
15: face.
2: Good.
15: It'll make him tougher.
2: Yeah. Yeah.
16: I love that.
2: No doubt. But everybody, you know, even J.A. Right? J.A. had a double-double. You know what I'm saying? Sam Merrill came in and hit two big threes. So I feel great after the fact, You know, I don't look at this as like, oh, they just dominated and I'm cool and I think they're going to the NBA Finals. I'll take it, because winning on the road is something that the Cavaliers have not been able to do up until last night.
17: If you were privileged to our group chat, folks, you would see the widest range of emotion.

0: the widest range of doubt, the widest range of encouragement. And it's just absolutely, if you look at it and go back and read it, guys, and I did it, we're borderline crazy. I mean, when you really look at it and you break it down, what that game did to our emotions last night and to all of us, none of us. Now, you had to work later, so
1: yeah,
0: you have a reason to be up.
1: Right.
0: I couldn't fall asleep. Jordan couldn't fall asleep. Slick couldn't fall asleep. And I'm saying to myself, as I'm laying in bed at 1 o'clock in the morning, just staring at the ceiling, why in the world can I fall asleep? And the reason why was that game gave me so much adrenaline, gave me so much frustration, and at the same time, so much joy that I was discombobulated from a physiology standpoint. So that's what the Cavaliers can do to you in this situation. But for them to finally eat, I can't say it enough, finally get a road win. And I know some controversy that went along with it.
1: Yeah.
0: You don't want the referees making a call at the end of the game like that to set up a win or a loss scenario. So I'm glad they swallowed their whistles in this situation everyone's been talking about all morning. But it was, again, a great, great victory for the Cavaliers, and right now one of the greater victories. But now, we said it yesterday, with game six on the horizon, you're going to have to say that this game coming up is probably the most important game not involving LeBron James in Cavaliers history.
1: I called it a must-win, game six, you know, and we'll obviously talk about that even more tomorrow. I do want to give a ton of love to James Harden, because everybody was on James Harden's bumper, right? And, this guy can't do this. This guy can't do that. And next thing you know, he drops 30, has 8 rebounds, 6 assists, still had a few turnovers, a little more than you like.
0: Crazy ones, though. I'm like,
1: everybody had crazy turnovers, if we're being honest.
0: What was the craziest for you?
1: I can't even off the top. There was one time where the Cavaliers in the fourth quarter, it was a close game, just threw the ball out of bounds.
2: I audibly screamed in our conference room when James tried to throw the little bounce pass and it got intercepted.
0: Between two people?
2: That was just like, it just was such a careless pass. And I'm like, what are we doing? And I ended up losing my mind on that one.
1: Yeah, there was still too many. What, they turned over 16 times?
2: 17,
0: and
2: I said.
0: And they had like 20 points over that at one point?
1: Yeah.
0: Eliminate that.
2: In the first half.
1: Right. But the wash is, you shot 18 more free throws or something like that.
2: And they had 15 more shots than you, and you ended up winning that game.
0: The crazy part, along with what you guys are saying, from the 15 shots more than it, is also put into its perspective. You gave them those points, and they still weren't blowing you out. That should have been a blowout.
1: Yeah. Yeah, it most certainly should have been. And that's kind of the Pistons' MO, you know, for me, is they just don't have enough to push it over the edge. Because there's been plenty of times where they had the Cavs on the ropes. Up 9, 2:40 left, like, that's on the ropes.
0: What was the highest it got up to, 15, 16?
1: What, the
0: score last night, lead for them?
1: Lead? I'm not sure. I'll have to look it up on the on the play-by-play.
2: Say that one more time.
1: What was the highest lead of the night?
2: It's 15 for Detroit,
0: right?
2: Detroit.
0: Yeah. Okay, I was right.
2: It's 7 for the Cavs, I believe.
1: Yeah. Yeah, it's. But my man James Harden was awesome last night. And, you know, he was asked what made him go out and drop 30.
3: The game. It's literally how they were guarding us, what was working offensively, you know, opportunities to be aggressive. Don struggled a little bit offensively, but, you know, that's why he has a team and guys that, you know, pick him up. You know, Max came through, made some big shots. Dennis came in, played extremely well. So this is a team effort, you know what I mean? And tonight was one of those nights where, you know, we found something and we, you know, I was aggressive.
1: We've been talking about this over the last couple weeks. It was something I heard Udonis Haslam say, and I kind of like it as a measurement. He says, your superstars win you 2 games in the playoffs, your bench wins you 1, your role players, and your coach wins you another one. What was last night? Because you had James Harden with 30.
0: That's a start.
1: And then you had Strus, though, with a big 20.
0: Role?
1: So was it a stars or a role player
0: game? It was both, dog. And that's the best case scenario, that both happens. And no one said this has to be written in stone and gospel. The whole point is somebody show the heck up and make a difference to where you win a game. And if both converge at the same time, I'm not going to say, hey, wait. Udonis Haslam said only one of y'all can show up and show out.
1: Right. Well, no, it's just the way you grade it. It's not, you know what I'm saying, necessarily, because I'm going to give this a role player.
0: Team effort, dog.
1: Well, I'm going to give it a role player game because it took 3.5 quarters before Donovan and Evan showed up. And now that when they showed up, it was right on time, and the Cavs needed them. But James Harden, and really Max Strus, because James was kind of doing, you know, he's a Hall of Famer. He was doing his thing. But Strus, a guy who missed 90% of the year, and who even at times has kind of been up and down from a scoring standpoint, man, he was money, not just scoring, but even defensively, making huge plays. So I think I'd probably go role players.
0: Yeah, and even what he had to say in the huddle from a leadership standpoint, like, come on, guys, we got that big deficit. Guess who was the guy in the huddle talking that talk? It was Max.
1: Yeah.
0: And guys apparently were listening. So I'm going to go with collaborative team effort because exactly what you want and what you need.
4: Here we go again. Gerard being difficult.
0: How's that difficult?
1: There's four options.
2: There are four options.
1: You got to pick one.
0: Well, I know how to be specifically with that one.
1: And he's looking at the run. It ain't even on the rundown.
2: It's not on the rundown.
1: I'm just, yeah. Oh, well, it's not the
2: poll question. We're just spitballing now.
1: Right, yeah.
0: Well,
1: yeah.
0: Even more so, I'm going with what I just said.
2: Both would you have. Yeah,
1: all right, so
2: let's stick with the run. Hey, E, stick with the rundown.
1: Yeah, right.
2: As Gerard always does. Right. And never deters from that.
0: Right. Exactly.
1: Yeah. And you didn't realize it. Yesterday you came out and was like, let's talk about right at the top. It was something we had like three segments later.
2: It was at the 2:15 segment. And I look over at RJ, I go, man, he didn't read the rundown again. Right.
0: When do I have time to?
1: I don't know, between the shows.
0: No, we don't have that. No, we don't. I get it. Well, I don't know when you print it out, so maybe I should.
2: I mean, it is a tight turnaround.
1: It is.
2: There's no doubt
1: this
2: about
1: is
2: that.
1: What, this is what, when you get in, quick knock on the door. Let me get the rundown. And then it's
2: completely fine. 30 seconds. Yeah. It's not a long rundown.
1: They are the 4 minutes in between RVS Next and the Next Level. We got Andre Knott on the rundown coming up.
0: Yeah, I knew
1: today.
0: That. I was excited about that.
1: Yeah, definitely looking forward to talking to Dre. We're looking forward to talking to you as well. 216-710-0850. We got a poll question for everyone that has nothing to do with Udonis Haslam. So I'm sure Gerard's happy about that. Nick, what do we have for the folks?
2: You want to change it to Udonis Haslam? Why not? You know, yeah. Should have been a calf, shouldn't have been. Oh, okay.
1: Stick with the OG.
2: That's fair. That's fair. Well, the Next Level question of the day, it's presented by Haven. Visit havenservices.com. Do you believe the Cavs are a mentally tough team after last night's victory? A simple yes or no. That's at ESPN Cleveland on X.
1: 216-710-0850. 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My eye is on it right now, and Mr. Hyde says, that's right, fight the power, Gerard.
0: Right.
1: Yeah, right. And you can tweet us as well, at EGoldie80, at JRCherry3, and at Nick Paulus. Coming up next, we will cast our votes in our poll question, and we want to hear from you as well. Cavaliers finally get a road victory. How you feeling about them from a mental toughness standpoint? Listen, you don't have to worry about being mentally tough if you're searching for jewelry, because we have a place for you. It's Bookman & Son Fine Jewelry, where they're going to take whatever worries, anything, whatever obstacles, you know, adversity comes your way, they're going to erase all that. 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
1: Cavaliers get the win in Motown, 117-113, and coming off of a game that they had to go into overtime to win. Oh, by the way, in the fourth quarter, they were outscored 23-19, but those were a big 19 points because it forced overtime where the Cavaliers were able to close it out. And with that being said, we got a question for everybody to answer.
2: We do. The Next Level question of the day presented by Haven Services. Do you consider the Cavs a mentally tough team after last night's Game 5 comeback win versus the Pistons? Yes, they are. No, they aren't. That's at ESPN Cleveland on X.
1: And again, 216-710-0850. Jump into YouTube chat. If you're in there, make sure you like. And if you haven't subscribed yet, we'd appreciate that, as well as sharing the link on your social media to the show would be greatly, greatly appreciated. It hurt me to cast this vote,
0: my nerve,
1: but I had to. I voted not yet.
0: What?
1: Yes, I voted.

0: Not yet. I'm a big doing it once doesn't mean anything.
1: Okay.
0: To me. You do it once, you did it once. Okay, that's great. It's about what you have done consistently. And consistently, the Cavaliers haven't really been the toughest team in the NBA, especially when, you know, moments on the road come up. So while, yeah, they were, yesterday and even Donovan showed mental toughness, I would say, in game four by having a bad, game and, you know, a bad shooting game and then exploding in the second half. I'm still going to say as a team, I'm still going to say not yet, even though I feel like they are building a callus.
1: And I'm going to say, yes, they are. And for multiple reasons. The first being that you never know when you start saying, you know what, bully, the time of you kicking my, you know what, is over with. I'm done with it. I'm going to fight back. I'm going to swing on you. I'm going to put these things on you, son. You never know when that moment's going to take place, but it does occur where you stop being victimized and you stop being bullied and you start being the one beating down folks. Not advocating violence here. But my main point is that there's the moment in time where it's that watershed moment where you say, you know what? I'm not taking this anymore. And then there's also this component of it. Now, my issues with the Cavaliers, I joke about them and call them the respectables. And yes, they do lack a lot of times toughness. But what I've been seeing of late is toughness. What they still need to work upon is this idea of discipline, this idea of not being careless, and sometimes a sense of urgency. They still lack those things. But when you come back the way in which they came back, and when you play the way they've been playing of late, I can't say this team isn't tough anymore. Hell, you guys, I didn't even realize it. Evan Mobley has a scar on his face now. That's a sign in the right direction.
0: A scratch. I don't know if it's going to become a scar. I don't know. You're going to be Tony,
1: right here, dog.
0: Tony Montana now because he got scratched during the basketball.
1: That's a start. It has character. It's a story with it. How'd you get this fighting off 15 Pistons?
0: Right. Yeah. Now, if they lose at home, will you still feel like they're...
1: I'll flip the script. Right. That. These mother bumpers.
0: Right. They're weak. They're soft as gelatin. Right? They're soft. Nick, where you cast your vote?
2: I'm actually going to side with Drought on this one. I do think that they are more mentally tough as a team. To come back from 15 down is one thing. Basketball is a game of runs. It just... is what it is. You'll see, you know, the Pistons on a 12 nothing run, then the Cavs on a 15, and it goes back and forth. We all get that. But to be down 9 with, like, what, 2:40 left in the game, given a 2% chance, they started making buckets. Donovan was able to get to the hole. He made a couple of layups. And, like, you just saw it start to come together, but you're like, if the other team makes a basket, then you're done, and it's not going to go from there. They locked down. They locked down. They did something that we hadn't seen all year long, is them go on the road, this unit, go on the road and beat a very good team. I kept telling the stat, the last quality playoff team victory that they had was in February 9th. It was against Denver. It was like the third game with this group. It's been a long, long 3 months until that time, but this group has finally started to turn the corner, I think, and you see it from the likes of a James Harden, you know, a playoff veteran guy, Evan Mobley, I mean, going out there fighting for everything out there. I think that this is the turning point. Last night was the turning point for a new mentality for this team.
0: I'll ask both of you guys this. Was when the Cavaliers were showing their toughness, was Detroit playing their best?
1: Cavaliers were showing their toughness.
0: Yeah, like, we're saying they came back from 9 down, sure. So that proves they're mentally tough. Could it have been the Detroit Pistons running out of gas and losing composure?
1: It could totally be that, but at the same time, either flip it back right back at you, who's to say that they could not have quit at that moment and say, you know what, we don't have it? Because Lord knows I said it a couple times that we don't have it. Why are we even bothering? Hell, I think at one point I'm putting there, I quit. I'm not even watching no more.
2: Last night, yes. In our text thread, yes, you did.
1: So they could have totally did that at that moment in time because it was once again one of those gut check moments, and they didn't do that. Yes, is Detroit playing a certain way and falling off? But we don't know what level the Cavs did to put them in that space to where the pressure they applied as well. So for me, it goes both ways.
2: I understand what you're saying, Ian, and I do agree. The Pistons were gassed.
0: Yeah.
2: The final 5 minutes
0: they were
2: of
0: terrible.
2: The fourth quarter.
0: They collapsed. I thought it was more of a collapse than it was some juggernaut offensive performance.
2: And that's totally fine. We can two things can be right at the same time. Like, there could have been an epic collapse, and there could have been mental fortitude that we haven't seen from this Cavaliers group all year long. And Donovan kept preaching forever, like, hey, this is only going to make us stronger. This is going to make us better. I started questioning that because it felt like you were just, that was just something to say. But last night they actually put it.
1: But here's the thing, all right, go ahead. What you're saying, a year from now, this team, the Detroit Pistons, will be better, more experienced. I don't figure that they'll have that collapse again.
0: Right, but if the roles were reversed last night, we'd be talking about the Cavaliers folded and collapsed and weren't mentally tough. That's what we would be saying. So why are we not saying that about the Pistons?
1: Because, one, they're up-and-coming young basketball team.
0: It's because we're fans. It's because that – no, you talked about that group chat. The whole game, we were destroying the Cavaliers.
2: We were.
0: And then the end of the game
2: showed some mental fortitude.
0: Some, yes. And Detroit also collapsed.
2: They did.
1: Okay, but again, the whole point is if you're in a race with someone and it's neck and neck. I saw this last week. Perfect example. There's these two guys running the 3,200 – meters. Mm-hmm. God bless them for doing that in the first place.
0: Yeah, amen.
1: And these dudes weren't even in contention of winning. It was between who was going to come in fifth and who was going to come in sixth. Coming down the straightaway, neck and neck, both start sprinting. I'm like, you should have started doing that about two laps ago. With that being said, though, at one point, neck and neck, neck and neck. And then one guy's like, you know what? His will got broken.
2: Yeah, gave up.
1: And he gave up. Same thing last night to a large degree. That's what happens in competitive sports. Someone's will gets broken. Someone falls down. Someone collapses. Someone says, you know what? I can't sustain this level of play anymore. And the competitor who they're going against causes them to do that.
0: What if we talked about this entire time about the Detroit Pistons? They don't quit.
1: Well, they're human.
0: They are human. They don't quit. And they didn't quit last night. They don't quit. That team does not quit at all.
1: And having one's will broken, being able to sustain something to three different things, right?
2: Also running out of talent, which is exactly what we saw that team do last night.
0: Yeah.
2: But it does take a special team and a special group in order to understand and realize the moment and needing to capitalize. That's something that 3 weeks ago, I don't know if the Cavaliers would have capitalized on that moment. So they finally did. And more importantly, it was on the road. And I understand their road record is now 1-5. But 3-2 in the series, and for the opportunity to go to the Eastern Conference Finals, something you haven't done without LeBron in forever, you need to be able to do that. Right.
1: So are you intimating that it had more to do with Detroit than it did the Cavaliers?
0: Last night?
1: Yeah.
0: Yeah, kind of. Yeah. I give the Cavaliers credit because, like, Max Strus hitting big shots and all, and James was being great and all of that. They have a all NBA caliber big man that has been ass this year. And they don't.
2: I meant this series.
0: And they had Duncan Robinson, who was probably their most consistent scorer that was out.
1: Yeah, and that dude.
2: Just throwing.
1: I mean, what about the dude at the beginning of the game who got the start? Was he not on fire?
2: Sure. Paul Reed?
0: Yeah, not Reed.
1: No, the other guy made all three. I mean, look at two. Three three-pointers in a row. I'm like,
0: talking about Jenkins. And then disappeared in the second half.
1: Well, thank you.
0: So what I'm saying is the Cavs definitely deserve credit. But if from a mental toughness standpoint, the reason the Detroit Pistons are in the second round of the playoffs is because they've been the toughest team in the Eastern Conference all year long. So the Cavs didn't out-tough them last night.
2: I think someone's will can break, and that's kind of what it felt like.
1: It will.
2: But in order for that to happen, the other team has to be pressing.
1: Right.
2: And there were guys out there that were certainly pressing. Strus, again, to me, gets the game ball because not only does he come off the bench, hit six threes, but he has that crucial steal in overtime in order to set you up, was it 5 or 7 points, whatever it was. Like, you go up that big, and the score of the game, you win by 4. Strus had a lot to do with that.
1: And it could have been even more had we capitalized on it and not made some bonehead plays on our own part during that whole stretch.
2: Imagine if Jalen Tyson doesn't go out there. And Jalen, love you, young pup, but my lord, you can't be going out there.
0: Zero composure.
2: Zero whatsoever.
0: No composure.
2: If he doesn't get in Tobias Harris's face and then Tobias goes crazy for the next couple of, like in the next quarter and a half, then you're okay. But again, these are the highs and the lows of the roller coaster season that is the Cleveland Cavaliers.
1: Oh, this is not the time right now to be tough, man. Dude.
0: He was about to get tossed. And you could see his teammates were starting to get annoyed. Mm-hmm. Like, shut up.
2: Donovan got in his face. Donovan didn't yell, but Donovan right. got into his face. I was like, bro, you need to settle down.
0: Exactly. Like, listen, we love that he's tough and all that, but you get a tech, and it was a ridiculous tech. Like, there was no need for it. No. And then you keep on.
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1: Schroeder and Merrill. That's all I need.
2: No, give the guys an opportunity. You know,
1: we're sliding in.
2: You got to believe in the team.
1: I try to give them a chance. They damn near can't throw the ball inbounds. And then one starts an unnecessary fight.
2: Coming up next, we'll talk to Andre Knight. He will join us. But first, here's Gerard Cherry.
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5: Time for us to head out to the hotline and bring in Andre Knott. You can check him out on all the Guardians broadcasts and on Dre in the Dugout on ESPN Cleveland's YouTube channel and the Land on Demand. Before we get into the Gardo stuff, what did you think of the Cavs performance last night as they steal one out in Detroit?
6: It made me happy because I think it's finally like they're figuring out who they are and what they can be. Because if you'd have told me 2 weeks ago that Donovan would have a game like that, you could win a playoff game, I would have thought you were crazy. Because he didn't have the greatest game ever, and they found a way to use James. And y'all know how I feel about Mobley. Mobley did his thing again because Durant still ain't scored yet, has he?
5: No, Durant has been terrible. He has been horrible for sure.
7: And you know
6: what's
7: sad?
6: Well,
7: he's talking about it.
5: Oh no, it's big talk on ESPN Radio. I can tell you when I do game night, we've talked a lot about Jalen Duren and his absence.
6: I mean, he's an all star, right?
8: You know, yeah. And you all NBA guy.
9: He's going to be an all NBA right. Second team at least.
5: And he's been absent.
7: Yeah, well, it happens to the worst of us. the thing that gets me though, Dre, as I watch the game. Is I watch Detroit and I'm saying to myself the similarities and obviously the proximity is extremely close and you spend a lot of time in Detroit because of what you do with the Guardians. And I've been there a few times myself. So I think I'm accurate in saying that cut very much so from similar cloth, the fan bases here between Cleveland and Detroit.
6: Absolutely. We're the same type of people. Yes. No doubt.
5: Yeah, and you know, it was cool that they won and feeling good about that. Dre, Gardo's made some changes to the lineup the other day. We saw Jose hitting second. Do you think that's something that's gonna stick, or was that just kind of a rotation of giving guys days off and stuff like that?
6: I think it was due to the days off, but I think it is eye opening that you saw how active the lineup was and what they were able to accomplish by moving him up to two. I think it really plays into really how well that Angel and Delotta has played, that you can mix them in that way, that it will work. Now, you know, obviously there was a left-hander on the mound yesterday. They wanted to give Juan a day off, but I think it did open eyes because you had, I think, four stolen bases from the top two spots in the lineup, and you put pressure on a pitcher. You really won the game by the pressure you put on the pitcher from the top two guys in the lineup. So I think it was more just the situation and the day, but I also would not be surprised if you saw it more often because you're right, Jose's not big on hitting second. But he hasn't hit that well, and I think right now he's at a point in time where it's hard for him to complain himself because he has not hit that well recently.
7: And then, Dre, you mentioned, Angel as well as Delotta. From those two, which one of the two are you more surprised at how well they are doing?
6: I would say Delotta, just because he's a rookie and hasn't gone through this. I'm not going to sit here and top my own horn. I've always thought Angel was going to be a great player. Mm-hmm. It takes a while. It doesn't happen as quickly as we all want it to. So I'm not shocked when I see Angel lead the team in home runs right now and play the way he's played. He's had to do it the right way. He's had to earn every little thing he's gotten. With Delotta, he just hasn't looked like a rookie yet, man. And you know, like, I don't care what sport it is, you look like a rookie when you're a rookie. And when you look at him, I think he's leading the team in batting average, RBIs. His at-bats don't look like a guy that's never been in the big leagues. I think they really do have something special right now between him and Bizzano because you have two young guys that don't play like they're young, and that's not usually the case.
5: I was going to go to Travis next because, you know, a handful of at-bats, 45 at-bats in the big leagues, that's nothing. But I look at the fact that he's got 12 walks, and what that tells me as a young guy that he's having –

0: good at bats, and that's something that I've been harping on. What have you thought of Travis in his, 14 games in the big leagues?
1: You just hit on it. Usually if you had the batting averages you had in your first 12, 13 games, you would be like, maybe the game's too quick for him, or maybe things are going too fast for him, and that's not the case. You look at his on-base percentage, you look at how many stolen bases he's already had. This dude is just different. And maybe it's because of how college baseball works now, and the game is a little bit more ahead. I don't want to put down, times and places. But it's very rare to have the guys come up and have the on-base percentage that both of these guys have. I think there was five guys in the lineup yesterday that have more walks than strikeouts. Like, that's not – and two of them are Bezina and DeLauder. So there's two rookies that you have up there, and they're walking more than they're striking out. I don't know if you've ever seen or heard anything like that. Kwan does it every year. Jose does it every year. But to have two rookies have the patience to walk more than they strike out, I think there are a lot of people in the organization that feel like the best is yet to come because of just some of those type of numbers in the background that they have.
0: Dre, what's going on with the American League? There are only four teams over 500, the Rays, the Yankees, the Guardians, and the Athletics, surprisingly. What's going on so far early this year with the parity, I guess, in the AL?
1: It's a great question. I think, obviously, the National League is better than the American League right now. It's awesome that they play. We've talked for the last couple of years about each team playing each other and how cool that is. But if you look at our division, just to go through, like the American League Central, we've only played like three or four games. We've only played a handful of games against our own division. We've played, the Dodgers, St. Louis, Atlanta, you guys. So we've played a lot of National League teams. I can't speak for every team right now, but it feels like because of how balanced the schedule is, there's just some American League teams that aren't keeping up with the National League. I hope it's not like this all season long. It plays well into the Guardians' hands for now. But it is odd, man. They only have four teams there. And, you got divisions that have no teams over 500. Then the NL Central, every team is over 500. It's just crazy right now.
2: And, Dre, we have conversations all the time about mentality and mindset. And one of the things that we talked a lot about so far in the show was the Cavaliers, and has there been a change in the mindset? You being affiliated with the Guardians, one thing I will always credit them is that the mindset of toughness, grit, grind, and not breaking one's will or spirit is certainly in the building. With what we're seeing from the Cavaliers, do you think we've hit a situation where there is possibly the pages being turned to where this team has found something in regards to the grit factor?
1: Yeah, I think because they've had to, right? I think a lot of times, Terry Francona used to say that. He'll be here this weekend. He would always say, in spring training, he goes, you can say your identity is whatever the hell you want it to be, but your identity doesn't come until you go through something. He's like, as a manager, I could say, I want our team to be gritty. I want our team to be this or that. He goes, but that doesn't matter until you go through some things and play through it. I think the Cavs are at that situation right now, Gerard, I think last night Harden kind of said something that stood out. He was like, we're still figuring this out. We don't really know each other. I've been here 2 months. Mm-hmm. And give Kenny credit, because Kenny has gone through it. Now, look, we've all questioned some stuff about how they play and how they do things, but I think getting punched in the mouth a little bit by Detroit, we've seen a different – look at all the loose balls they got to yesterday. Mm. In the beginning of the series, they couldn't get a loose ball to save their life.
0: They caused most of them on their own, though, Dre, to turnovers.
1: I get what you're saying. You go down to the defensive side, and you look at all the defensive rebounds they got in the second half. That's something that wasn't happening at all in the first couple of games. So to answer the question, if you go back to what it was like in game one to what it's like now, yes, I think they've gone through something that makes them realize we got to be tougher.
0: Dre, I looked at yesterday's game and I said Kobe Altman won this game. And the reason I feel that way is because he had the guts to trade a young all-star away for James Harden. And for a guy who has been not always the most consistent in big moments, and this was a big moment, he shown up. I thought this showed that it ended up being a great move that Kobe made to bring Harden here.
1: Yeah. This is a hell of a swing, right? However this goes, this is going to be put on Kobe one way or the other. And you're right. Now, they got to finish this off and get to the Eastern Conference Finals. But, yes, where you're going with this, that took a hell of a lot of courage, because he could have sat back and been like, look, I got four all-stars. Figure it out, Kenny.
0: Right.
1: By the way, I saw Garland post this up on Instagram yesterday, and it went through my head, like, is my man posting stuff because he sad and he ain't with us no more? You know what I mean? Mm-hmm. Like, I'm like, right. Like, why are you posting today, DG? Yeah, that's my guy, but it was just weird.
0: Yeah, man, I hear you. I definitely feel that. Dre, great stuff as always. Before we let you go, tell everybody about Ken Ganley Buick GMC.
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0: 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Myself, Aaron Goldhammer, Jake Trotter will be on the air from 7 to 9 as we will react to the schedule being released. There's been a handful of games that have been released out there. Excuse me. I know that the Browns open up against the Jaguars on the road.
18: What we assume. It's not officially
0: official.
18: Oh,
0: it's not official.
18: Yet.
0: Okay.
18: So we just got to
2: be. I heard that. Yeah. I was like, are you serious? This goes against everything Tony Grossi and I talked about yesterday.
0: I have sources that have told me outside of Twitter that that's where. So we'll find out for sure. It hasn't been confirmed. But I've had a source tell me that they'll start off the year with against the Jags in Florida.
2: I say it's getting hot in here. Yeah, that's all I think.
0: So no game analysis. You know, like, is it a good way to start the season?
2: That's the Heat, dog. That's a horrible way for the Browns to start the season. They got to play with it, but they live in it. That's a whole different paradigm. Being in it and living in it. I mean, for example, the Atlanta Falcons and the New Orleans Saints take a great home field advantage opportunity away by being in a dome. Now, granted, it's about the comfort of their fans and everything else, but Jacksonville takes advantage of it. And it's going to be, again, that heat in the South is way different than what we experience up here. Way different. So that's going to be a challenge in itself. So it's going to certainly be a situation where Monken really needs to express to these guys the importance of practicing pads as much as you possibly can and truly practicing and getting yourself in shape, because I'm not being facetious when I tell you it's an extreme. It's just like playing in cold weather. We have the advantage most times because we live in it.
0: Right.
2: When you go down there for that, and if you haven't prepped yourself for it, you'll be done after the first quarter.
0: Yeah. And I think you low key be exhausted after the first quarter in the first game anyway.
2: Especially the way they do it now,
0: but
2: even more so.
0: Yeah.
2: When you're in that situation. And Jacksonville makes it more difficult, because that's inland Florida. Mm-hmm. So you're not getting any cool breeze or anything like that. Like if you're playing in Miami and Fort Lauderdale, essentially, you're getting interior Florida heat.
0: Wow.
18: So looking at, this is courtesy of John Sable from Fox 8.
0: Mm-hmm.
18: These are the rumored leaks for the Browns as of about 10 a.m. This morning. So maybe a couple of others have come out. But week one at Jacksonville, week five at the Jets, then week eight at Pittsburgh. That would be the following week of Pittsburgh going to Paris. So then them coming home against the Browns in week eight, and then week 15 at the Giants.
0: Okay, so that's late in the season.
18: So only the away games as of right now is what's being leaked out for the Browns. Nothing on the homestand as of yet.
2: Mm-hmm. Do we play the Falcons this year?
18: We do, at home. Mm-hmm.
2: Okay, so Kevin Stefanski makes his return then.
0: Yep.
18: And then we play in Tampa Bay.
0: Yeah.
2: Right. Do we play Carolina Panthers?
18: I would think so,
2: they're
18: yeah.
2: Because they're part of the NFC South.
18: Yeah, I don't know if they're home or away.
2: Home or away, though. We don't know that yet.
18: We do know that, but I don't have it up in front of me.
0: I'll tell
18: right
0: you,
18: now,
0: they play the Panthers at home.
2: So we play them at home?
0: Yeah, okay. You play the Panthers, the Falcons, the Raiders, the Colts, the Texans, and then your division players at home, your division teams at home. So you go on the road to Jacksonville, New Orleans, Tampa Bay, Tennessee, the Giants, the Jets, and then, again, the AFC North team.
2: Man, we don't go anywhere. The furthest we travel is New Orleans.
0: Yeah. Yeah, yeah, that was
18: the second fewest miles flown in the NFL is what we have going on right now.
0: Yeah, You know, but I guess last year, like, Seattle had the second most miles traveled, and they won the Super Bowl.
2: I mean, so. but they're screwed because they're in Seattle. I mean, as soon as they make one trip to Florida or New York, they're done, or play the Patriots.
18: Yeah, I was going to say, typically the coastline teams are the teams that always travel somewhere. And this year, you have San Francisco making two international trips, I believe.
0: Yeah.
18: One in New Mexico City and then out in Australia. So
2: yeah, that's the one I'm like, man, they're going to give them a bye after that, because you can't, I mean, you're going to be all messed up for like a week or two to getting over that.
0: Yeah, you definitely. I mean.
18: So to my understanding, I believe that Australia game is like
0: the Wednesday.
18: The Wednesday. So
2: that's how they compensate.
0: Or Thursday, Wednesday or Thursday.
18: Yeah, so then you're coming back. You essentially gain a day because you're going to.
2: It's
18: going to
2: literally take you a day to fly there.
18: Right. So it is going to take forever, but then you get. Like essentially a full week of ramp up time for week two.
0: Yeah,
18: so you should be okay.
0: Let's say you get back in America by Friday.
18: Yeah.
0: Then you got
18: at worst Saturday, then you still have a full week.
0: Full week. Yeah.
2: Like, all right, but talking to Monday, right?
18: And it's week one, so you have the 2 weeks off between your final preseason game, so you'll be fine, is essentially what the NFL's saying.
0: Yeah. That's what the NFL, they don't care. Yeah, to be honest with you.
2: Give me my money.
0: Yeah, they're not worried about it. Is there a road game you're looking forward to going to?
2: It's always great to go back to New Orleans, and we owe them. About time we go down there and beat them, you know what I'm saying?
0: Yeah.
2: So I'm looking forward to that. It's always a great time going to New Orleans. Tampa's fun, too. Nashville will be great. Going to New York twice is interesting in its own right. We'll get a hot and a cold game there. But, no, I would say out of all the games that really, from a travel standpoint and having fun, it's always great to go to New Orleans.
0: Yeah, you know, True Fan Travel always does a great job. And New Orleans, Tampa Bay, and Tennessee are the trips that they're going.
2: I hope you go on that trip, dog, the New Orleans one.
0: I don't know which one we're going on as the entire station. But I would love to go there.
2: Because you got to try this gigantic pizza I was telling you about. Well, the pizza slices the size of this table.
18: Mm-hmm. The last time you suggested a pizza spot,
0: it didn't work.
2: Well, he wasn't with me, so we'll be, this time
0: it wasn't. It,
18: but you know this spot for real.
2: Trust me. I was with the folks from True Fan Travel.
0: Mm-hmm.
2: Actually, they introduced me to it.
0: Oh, okay.
2: All right. Nice. It blew my mind. I kid you not. The size of a slice. Is the size of this right here.
0: The back of the chair?
2: Back of the chair. Yeah. Literally the size of the back of the chair.
0: Yeah, I'm definitely down. I'm all, you know, I love me some pizza.
2: And then get you a hurricane right next door as well.
0: Well, that's a drink.
2: Whatever.
0: Yeah, I'd probably get a beer, but I definitely want to go
2: at
0: see.
2: At least try it, though.
0: No, I don't.
18: What was it again?
2: It's called a hurricane.
18: Oh, yeah, hurricanes? Yeah. Oh, yeah.
2: Amazing. Famous New Orleans drink.
0: See, I'm familiar with Slurricanes.
2: What's a Slurricane?
0: E-40.
18: Well, that's the third one.
0: Yeah.
18: That's after the third one you have.
0: But it actually just hurt. See, you from the Bay Area, man. You're supposed to know the E-40 song.
2: Here's the thing. Talking about drinking and gambling is like what I don't know.
0: Right.
2: Now, we're talking food and some other things I can't say on air. I know. Yeah,
0: that's fair. The rappers from the Bay Area.
2: If you put him on, I can tell you everything he says and definitely tell you, okay, this means this. This is where that's at. As soon as you go in the field, remember, I'm the guy who said, can I get a Jack and Coke or Coke and Jack?
0: Something. You said it backwards or whatever. Yeah.
2: And thought I was doing something.
0: Yeah. Yep. Yeah. I am, if that is where we all end up going, like, I would be excited really about that. I would be most excited about going to New Orleans. French Quarter and Bourbon Street, like that area, like it just seems like it would be.
2: Would you try gumbo?
0: A lot of fun. Hell no.
18: Oh, gumbo's so good.
0: Hell no.
2: No fun.
0: Why no, I'm not? Not. I'm not. I have my fun.
2: It's just chicken and sausage and rice.
0: I don't care what it is, dog.
2: And gravy.
0: Okay. Awesome. Enjoy it. I hope you eat so much gumbo, you gain 25 pounds. You know, that's cool. Enjoy yourself. I will be eating, I don't know, steak, that pizza, maybe some wings, you know what I'm saying? Man, last year, we stayed at Mandalay Bay, they had some restaurant in there. Man, and I'm not even a lemon pepper wing fan, but bro, their lemon pepper wings, off the hook. So that's, you know, I'd be interested outside of the gumbo.
2: Yeah, you go to Original Popeyes.
0: He's the OG Popeyes.
18: The OG Popeyes?
2: Mm-hmm.
18: That makes sense, yeah.
0: Yeah. And to, do they ever have food available, or is it like up here?
2: It's not the same as here.
0: All right.
2: The corporate headquarters is down there.
0: All right. I just, you know.
2: They used to have what was called Super Popeyes.
0: I do remember you telling me about that.
18: Well, yeah. What's that real quick?
2: It was actually a sit-down restaurant that was Popeyes.
18: Oh, okay.
0: Yeah. Yep. And so those are the games that we know up to this point. But again, myself, Jake Trotter, Aaron Goldhammer, 7 o'clock tonight, we'll have the full schedule. I believe it's released at 7:30.
18: Correct.
0: Yeah. Once it's released at 7:30, we will go through it. We'll play the schedule game. We'll have Tony Grossi on and we will have a good time. Let's sneak Chuck in here real quick. 216-710-0850. Chuck is up next. What's up, Chuck?
10: Hey, how you guys doing? I'm calling actually from Florida here.
0: Nice.
10: Down in Naples. So. Hey, I got a question for Gerard. Have you ever been to Jacksonville, sir?
2: Yeah, about 10 times.
10: Oh, because you come on and you, I mean, what you said was, oh, that's the Central Florida heat, you know. You're not going, it's not like going to Miami or Tampa. Jacksonville's right on the Atlantic Ocean.
18: Yep,
2: but it's still central. Yeah, you can catch a river and get to the ocean, but it's not as central as you miss. It's not Miami like you're making it out to be.
10: It's a port city, sir.
2: I know that, sir, and I just told you a river goes through it as well. Even cruise ships, I'm familiar with that, sir.
0: Yeah, we appreciate it, Chuck. I mean, he does live in Florida.
18: Not only that, but like to Gerard's point, I don't want to speak. You know,
2: Look at a map of Jacksonville, dog. You'll see what I'm talking about.
18: I don't want to speak out of line for you either. But your whole point was that you're hoping it's in like December or January, where it's warmer down there compared to up here, where it's going to be snowing. Mm-hmm. Which makes all the sense of the world.
2: Right.
0: Yeah.
2: No, it's not Orlando, but it's still interior.
18: Yeah, it'll still be 85 degrees September.
2: It's going to be hot as hell.
18: September
2: 13th. Put it this way. When I go to Jacksonville, it's way more humid than it is in Miami, Chuck.
0: Yeah, I don't think he was debating the heat. Yeah.
18: Chuck.
0: Yeah, dry man now. He wasn't debating the heat. He was debating the location.
18: Okay, so real quick, because we had this going on, I know that this is a little off topic, but we had a caller last night and it just reminded me of what Gerard just did. Now, we had a caller by the name of Dave in Medina. He called up last night and he wanted to rip me a new one, and I had something for him too.
19: Dave in Medina. Go ahead, Dave.
20: Well, tough night for Nick Paul. Is one of the bench, Harden, Mobley. I mean, you guys just don't know what you're talking about.
18: Who is this? No. Who is this?
19: Hold on a second.
20: Shut up. Shut up when I'm talking to you.
19: Nick, answer.
18: Hey, no, thank you for the call, I guess. No, don't hang up.
19: I hung up.
18: I was letting him talk.
19: I know you were.
18: He had nothing left.
19: What, did you
18: what?
19: Say?
18: The Pistons, you had nothing left. What was his name? Dave?
19: Dave.
18: Dave, nothing left in the tank? Go drink another Miller Lite, whatever you want.
0: So your my Dave is your Chuck. Right. Hey, we got to go to break.
2: Jacksonville is big as hell.
0: This looks like a coastal city to me. You know what I'm saying? Like,
2: I don't think so.
0: That looks like a coastal city.
2: Coastal city to me is literally on the coast.
0: So what city is on the coast here? That's part. All of that's Jacksonville.
2: Jacksonville is big as hell. But the part I'm talking about with stadiums that is again, dog. It's not, it doesn't feel nothing like being in Miami.
0: All right, more on the next level coming up straight ahead. But first, here's Gerard Cherry.
2: If you've been kicking around the idea of updating your bathroom, let me point you in the right direction. 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
18: That's right. 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
6: Come on, Cavs. Gotta make it happen. Come on, Cavs. Gotta make it happen with your fast break action. Gotta make it happen. Keep on keeping on.
0: I love Dry's not singing. He's still mad at Chuck.
18: He's still upset with Chuck. Gerard, don't.
0: Yeah, come on, man. Turn that frown upside down, man.
18: Play
0: that
18: game.
2: What the hell are you talking about?
0: Right.
18: What the hell are we talking about? Okay, yeah, all right. Just, I guess no more come on, Cavs. Let's just make it happen somewhere else. But your Cleveland Cavaliers ended up getting the dub last night, 117 to 113. And it was such a great game. It went into overtime. Cavaliers had a 2% chance. That's right. 2% chance to win that game. Down 9 points with 3 minutes left in the game. What was the most surprising thing about last night's fabulous win?
0: That they won, if I'm being completely honest with you, because it didn't feel like they were going to win for much of that game. So the fact that they won was the biggest surprise to me.
2: Yeah, I find myself saying the same thing. This type of stuff doesn't happen to us as Cleveland sports fans. And the fact that they did find a way and trailing by, 9 points with a couple minutes left, figure out a way to get it done, and everything goes our way in the process of doing that, though it went into overtime. And then even there, I felt we were the aggressor. I felt we were the more prepared squad. So just the fact that we were able to get the job done, we had not won a game on the road, and we took care of business. So that was a shocker.
18: Well, Kenny Atkinson spoke after the game talking about what it all took to take home the dub last night.
7: We just made big plays. We're down 8, down 9. I think that stretch right there, you know, says a lot about our progress, you know, mental performance, kept out of Evan Mobley, huge plays, Max Drew's huge plays. And then regulation didn't end great. And these guys, like, they never get down, right? Like, just like great demeanor, great leadership from Donovan and Evan and James.
18: Guys, we're asking the question at ESPN Cleveland on X. Do you consider the Cavs a mentally tough team now after last night's Game 5 comeback win against the Pistons? Right now, it's kind of shocking me. 60% of folks say no, they are not yet. 40% say yes, they are. Does that shock you that people are not thinking that this team is mentally tough now?
0: It doesn't shock me. You know, I've voted not yet because do it again. And there were times when I didn't see mental toughness during the game. You know, they were, turning the ball over time after time. And what was it, the fourth quarter? They didn't score for the first 8 minutes? You know, so I think that doesn't happen, you know, spells like that if you are just flat out mentally tough. I think they are building a callus, but I'm not ready to crown them yet.
2: See, I see mentally tough and being undisciplined as different, so I'll put them in different categories because they showed me signs of toughness. Now, granted, I spent the entire season saying they weren't tough enough, but I am starting to change my view of them because of what they did last night. There are plenty of occasions in all these games where they could have quit. They could have said, no muss. We want no more. Just go ahead and blow us out and call it a day. But they, to their credit, have fought. Now, have they won all those games in which they fought? No. But to say that they're a disciplined team, I'd be lying if I told you I believe that. But to say that they're now tough, I can get down with that, Nick, and be part of that 40%.
18: Guys, who was at last night's game ball? Who would you give it to?
0: I'd give it to Max Strus. Yeah, I give it to Strus, man, because one thing about Max, and I've said, like, he'll have big games, and then he'll have a game where he scores 4 points. I haven't really seen that in this series. Like, Max has been fairly dependable, you know, especially in the last couple of games. So, man, I've just been super blown away and impressed with the leadership that Max Strus has showed during the playoffs.
2: I'm going to give it to James Harden because what he did was very savvy in that going to the free throw line, slowing things down. What's the best way if you're trailing by behind a team to get back into the game? Not letting time go off the clock. And the best way to do that is by getting free throws. And he was doing that. And on that one call where he didn't get it, I knew they weren't going to give him that. But the fact that he put it in the refs' minds and slowed things down, that helps as well. So I just think he controlled the game from start to finish and just did a great job.
18: Guys, tomorrow night's Game 6 tips off at 7 p.m. Do or die situation for the Detroit Pistons. Your Cavaliers are 3.5-point favorites.
2: Really?
18: Yeah, it's the home team. So It makes sense. I believe actually all of these lines have opened up with 3.5 points for the home team. So we'll see if the spread goes up or down. But again, tomorrow, 7 p.m. on Prime Video, you'll be able to watch that there. A couple more here for us for a quick refresh. Gardo's back in action tomorrow. Off day today, they take on Tito and the Reds. Tomorrow at home, 7:10 p.m. is going to be the first pitch. And then yesterday, the Angels, they ended up losing. Or I'm sorry, the Guardians beat the Angels in a sweep. 4-2 yesterday, capping it off. 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And the second PGA event, or not Masters, but Why can't...
0: It's the PGA Championship, right?
18: Yeah, PGA Championship, but major.
0: Major, the major, yeah.
18: Thank myself on that one.
0: Oh, so good. Yeah.
18: But PGA Championship is the second major of the season. And leading the way right now is Aldrich Potgieter?
0: Portier, I don't know this guy. I've never heard of him either.
18: Yeah. He's leading the way right now at 3-under. Yeah. Steven Yeager also at 3-under. And Minwoo Lee at 3-under as well. That is, once again, your Pro Roofing Services PGA Championship leaderboard update. Guys, that's going to do it for an abbreviated refresh.
0: 216-710-0850. If the Cavaliers and the Pistons swapped coaches before the series, would this be the same 3-2 matchup that we have right now? That is coming up next. Hey, listen, come kick it with us, all you golfers out there. The annual ESPN Cleveland Golf Outing is on sale right now. 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
16: Whenever I see this name pop up, we got to go straight out there. This is Diane in Alaska, but you're in California, so you're back to the mainland.
17: Yes, sir. How are you boys doing?
16: We're doing good. We're doing good. How you doing?
17: I'm doing great. I always love listening to Jerrod talk, but Jerrod, the U.S. Navy and the U.S. Coast Guard are both in Jacksonville.
18: I see you're going to make me go in on you. I understand that. The whole point is it feels like you're in Central Florida.
17: It does. And I'm going to tell you why as a sailor. There's no wind.
18: Exactly.
17: The reason you can walk Miami Beach in the same 90-degree heat is because of the breezes coming up, the Gulf breezes.
16: Yep.
17: Real quick, because I know you guys are always up against it.
16: Mm-hmm.
17: One, go Cavs. You guys have made me a fan. I'm not really a basketball fan. In terms of the coaches, I think it was the players that got off the slow starts. I don't think the coach had to motivate them.
16: Mm-hmm.
17: You know, I think the players played poorly when they lost and they played better when they won. That's where I'm at. But if we can go football for one sec,
16: yep.
17: I've been wanting to call you and tell you why I think we should give Jerry Jeudy a pass.
16: Okay.
17: Don't roll your eyes at me.
16: No, I'm listening.
17: But When the numbers came out with Njoku this year, I've been sitting on these numbers for Jerry Jeudy. 6 years in the NFL. How many head coaches has he had?
18: Probably six.
16: Yeah.
17: Five.
16: Okay.
17: How many offensive coordinators he had?
16: At least five. Yeah.
17: Six if you count. And how many quarterbacks have thrown him the ball in an NFL game?
16: Oh, man, it's got to be like 10.
19: 10 maybe.
17: So my message to Jerry is your greatness is within you. I don't think Monk is going to change it. Monk is just going to give him an opportunity to be consistent, and having, you know, KC and Denzel near him are going to make it open up. So this might be Jerry Jeudy's greatest year. So I'm all in on a receiving core. I'm in on the Browns. I'm in on the Cavs. And why don't you just make it a triple header and say go guards.
16: Guardos all the time, Diane.
17: Great year, Cleveland.
16: Hey, we appreciate it. Thank you so much for tapping in with us. That is Diane from Alaska. Always checking in. Big part of the show. Once our caller of the year,
18: if I'm
16: not mistaken. I asked a question before we went to break. If the head coaches were flipped, Drive, would the Cavs still be up 3-2?
18: Yeah, they would be. They're a better team. I mean, they had 20,000 turnovers and was still in contention of taking the lead and being in that game where it should have been a blowout. Because I promise you, if that was OKC, if that was the Spurs, if that was the Knicks, we're losing by 40.
16: Easy. Yeah, easy. No question. I agree. You know, I've said it. It's fallen on deaf ears at times. I think both coaches are good coaches.
18: Mm-hmm.
16: Like, I think Kenny Atkinson is a good coach. I definitely believe that. And I think JB is too. What this series has come down to, in my opinion, is talent. We talk about running out of talent. So if Donovan Mitchell has a slow first half,
18: mm-hmm.
16: the Cavs have a James Harden
18: right.
16: to carry the load. You know, even a Max Strus, mm-hmm. but I'm just talking strictly stars, strictly max players, right? They have, you know, they even have Evan Mobley, who no matter what, regardless of whether I'm critical of kind of the offensive consistency mm-hmm. or not, still a better caliber player than really anybody second tier for Detroit. I mean, hell, Jared Allen would be their second best player. You know, if he was there, and Jared's probably our fourth best player. So for that reason, I do think it would be the same. Nick, I asked you that question. So they flip coaches, would it be 3-2 Cavs still?
19: It probably would be. I don't think that it would. All these games are so tight because these teams are, they're both good teams.
16: Mm-hmm.
19: Like, let's not forget and think that Detroit's a bunch of scrubs.
16: They're not.
19: They're not. They
16: won
19: 60 games
18: Much
19: for a reason.
18: Respect.
19: They're a very good team. And JB, like you said, is a good coach.
16: Mm-hmm.
19: He just is. And Kenny, I think, is a good coach as well. It probably still is 3-2. And in that sense, for the Cavs, just because the players are better. We talk mm-hmm. about J.A. could probably be their second best player. Strus might be their second or third best player.
16: Right.
19: You know, and he's our fifth, you know, or your fourth or fifth guy that you can really trust and count on. So I just, yeah, these teams are so good, and Cade is so ridiculously good that if you put any semblance of a of an actual legit starter, you know, star team around him, then Sky's going to be the limit. He's going to the finals eventually, just not this year.
16: So I would say this, though. Hmm. If you put James Harden on the Pistons would be up 3-2 right now. You know?
19: I mean, he's had, so there's been five games.
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16: 3-2 right now. You know?
19: I mean, he's had, so there's been five games.

0: guards and shooting guards. Like, I think Cade could be a PG. Cade could play the two if you needed him to.
1: I can never say his name. Duren. Duren plays the way he's played throughout the regular season, we're maybe having a different conversation.
0: Yeah, because he was a 2010 guy during the regular season. But, you know, and he had some good games in the regular season against the Cavs. He wasn't this bad, you know, in the regular season. But in the playoffs, man, he has just not really been there, you know, has definitely let them down. And I think that's also part of the growing pains, because we saw the Cavaliers go through it. And to be honest with you, that's why Darius Garland ain't here no more. Because of the playoffs.
1: Yeah, but I look at it in this light. Now, I don't always agree with the idea that you have to lose in order to win.
0: Mm-hmm.
1: But in this case, you're seeing this play out with the Pistons, and that this is going to be a learning experience. It's going to be a stepping stone if they ultimately do lose this series. And I'll point to this game in this last game, and they will as well, because you were up at home and you lost. And it was all because of collapses. Mm-hmm. Now, granted, I think the Cavaliers play a part in that, so I'm not going to minimize it, because they had to be the ones who caused the collapse. But yeah, certainly, it's a growing pain moment for them, and I hope they keep having their growing pains for the remainder of this season.
0: 216-710-0850. That is the number to call. Yeah, a little air pocket and stuck up in here. But all right, coming up next, we will get random. But don't you go to a random place if you're looking for a new vehicle.
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9: Coming up 2:45, we will tell you who went next level. But right now, y'all know what time it is.
1: It's time to get random on the next level. Well, the next level is always random, but right now, it's time for Random Thoughts with Gerard Cherry. Talk to him, Gerard.
10: And I plan on talking about my inability, along with the guys here, to fall asleep and some remedies and other things with that around that subject matter. But we may still get there. But let me just make a PSA. I understand and I can read a map where Jacksonville is located in our country in the state of Florida. I poorly chose my words. I should have said the following. Jacksonville doesn't feel like a coastal city. It feels more like an inland city because of the humidity and the fact when you go there, it's oppressively hot. I didn't say those things. So for you, Chuck, I apologize for being mean to you and somewhat being dismissal to you, Diane. Those are my apologies.
11: There you go.
12: That was very big of you.
10: Eh, I ain't know about that. But
12: I'm trying to help, man. Right. Like, I'm just extending an olive branch to you, man.
10: That made me madder.
12: Right. I'm sorry. You know what, Gerard? Bump that. What are we talking
10: exactly.
12: about?
10: Exactly.
12: Nah, I get it. So, but it was a nice gesture. And obviously, Jacksonville and where it's located or rivers running through it or whatever it is. Like, we all understand Jacksonville is a huge spot. And I think... to really what the whole point was, is that you don't want to go to Florida in September, which, by the way, there's another leak out that has Tampa Bay week two.
10: No way.
12: I swear to God.
10: Back-to-back weeks of travel to Florida?
12: Back-to-back in September.
10: That'd be crucial.
12: And I said, what did I say on Twitter? I just threw it out there. The person that hit us up, I said, I think back-to-back weeks in September might break Gerard's heart.
11: Yeah. Yep.
10: Well, a situation like that, you want to be in November, December. But again, the way it is right now, I mean, we're just now really getting spring. And we're in middle of May. And it's still cold. I mean, it was to the 40s today. So I don't know what's going on with our weather. I could sit here and complain about it all day, every day. But that's crazy work if they're going to do that.
12: I think next week, I think it's supposed to start hitting 80s. So we're getting there.
10: Is that? I mean, Jordan talked about it the other day. I do recall it being the case. All of a sudden, it was just 80, and it was like 80 for like a month. Was that what took place last year?
11: I'm not sure. Well, it doesn't look like that's going to be the case. Monday, so this is right now, Friday 64, Saturday 68, Sunday 72, Monday 79, Tuesday 77, 70, 59, 56, 64.
10: Where are these 60s
11: coming
10: from? What the heck?
11: I don't know. Yeah, in rain of... few of those, that most of those things.
10: Yeah, a lot of rain. So yeah, that is, and how do we get these leaks? Isn't the whole point to keep it close?
11: Yeah, I mean, how does anything leak?
10: Everybody knows something.
11: Right.
10: Like, for example, you've told me stuff and I've told you stuff, and I never have to worry about it going beyond
9: right
10: us.
9: Right, exactly.
10: Because I know how to keep a secret. I mean,
9: man, you kept a secret from me about being in a Super Bowl commercial.
12: That's a good point.
9: Yeah, we didn't even know until the Friday before the Super Bowl. We said, oh, yeah, we should have talked about this.
10: Well, they told me I couldn't say anything. So I, you know where that comes from, though?
9: What's that?
10: Like, locker room rules. I mean, I'm well-versed in that. The rule was you do not go home. What took place in the locker room, you are not pillow talking.
9: Mm-hmm.
10: I was an advocate of it, supporter of that, and defender of it.
9: Mm-hmm.
10: And I had situations, and my teammates who had situations where they said something, they went home and talked to their significant other. Now we got beef on the squad, and we got all type of bad things occurring and poor mojo because of the fact that you said something that was supposed to say unwritten rule in the locker room. Now, is that a bad unwritten rule, or should that be understood?
9: Yeah, I think that's fine.
12: Yeah, I think that's fair. Have you ever told somebody a lie just to see if if the hearsay comes back around and you're like, okay, I can't trust that person?
10: That's pretty devious, yeah.
9: Yeah, I haven't because if I feel like I need to do that, that means I can't trust you anyway.
12: Correct.
9: You know, so I don't even worry about it. You know what I'm saying? I'm like, oh, if I feel the need to try to catch them, then I ain't even worried about it.
10: Right, and you obviously got to be very selective when you tell people personal stuff.
9: No, that's facts.
10: Yeah, but some people can't keep a secret to save their lives and they just need to say something.
9: But even in the media game, man, people want stuff to get out.
10: Right.
9: You know, like trade requests and this and that. GMs do it. Players do it. I love it. So I don't know. Do some fans think players don't leak stuff to the media? Man, listen.
12: Unnamed sources.
9: Yes. Like, there's plenty of times a player would be like, hey, this dude ain't show up to practice on time.
12: We had it this year with the Cavs. Whenever they lost to the Pistons, they said they're not on our level, but it was an unnamed source.
9: Right. It was a player. Like,
12: come on,
9: right,
12: man.
10: So back in the day, how I used to go down is the media had control over all this. And the teams pretty much could, to a large level, like when I lived in New Orleans, dictate to the media, okay, put this out, don't put this out, because we're your source for whatever you want and what you need in the future. Players would try to do that, and guess what those reporters would do? They'd run it by the team. So the obvious thing was, you can't do that, because if you're trying to have some type of upper hand and advantage in your negotiation tactics, you've already lost.
9: So that tells me about the media back then in New Orleans, because
10: right,
9: you shouldn't have loyalty to anybody. You should have loyalty to what the truth is.
10: But that's, again, whole different...
9: Yeah, right.
10: Phenomenon paradigm now because of social media. You can control your own narrative like you never have been before because of social media, which has changed the game tremendously. So if I want to put something out there, I can control it.
9: Yeah.
10: Now, what happens with it is of someone else is taking and doing, but it's way different now.
9: Yeah, no, it definitely is. But no, I had someone reach out to me this morning and flat out say, Browns are definitely playing, and it wasn't anybody with the Browns. Browns are playing the Jags week one. Like, that's what it's going down. It's confirmed. I wanted to let you know.
10: And again, someone has seen it and someone is talking about it. Now, the amazing thing is how it gets from that person to where it's now to the point where someone's literally calling E and saying, hey, I know something you might want to know.
9: Mm-hmm. Yeah. Yeah. Now, and I will say this, between media members, there's information shared all the time.
10: Right.
9: You know, especially in different cities and stuff like that. That's kind of, that got introduced to me once I started, you know, I kind of, not even at the start, once I've been doing ESPN Radio for a while and meeting different people from all over the country, because there's times when someone will hit me up. I've had reporters that, no names please, that many of y'all know, hit me up like, hey, this is what I'm reading. What can you tell me about this? What do you know about this? And that's kind of how the information train works.
10: Say, for example, this is actually how this can go down. One of your best friends is a GM or even the owner of a team or something like that. Hey, I'm making plans to go to this game. Does this make sense? No, I wouldn't do that one because this is going to happen on that day. They have that information already. Mm-hmm. And then next thing you know, you're making your plans and then you, all right, we can't do it on this day. We're going to do it here. Someone overhears it. And next thing you know, it spreads.
9: I mean,
10: how do rumors get started?
9: Started by every
10: jealous people and making that for something that
9: yeah, there you go. Yeah, you picking up what I'm putting down. And those are our random thoughts. Coming up next, we will tell you who went next level.
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9: Coming up, Cleveland Browns Daily, Nathan and Bo. 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
9: 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I'm just going to say folks on social media are my previous level performer of the day. So a couple days ago, we talked about Shador, mm-hmm. and I said something about social media. And if you follow me on Twitter, you know, it was a mess. Mm-hmm. And I got called a sellout and all type of stuff. Well, Get Up With Me tweets at me and he says, I'm listening back to the show and I see you're still carrying water for JB. You don't have to go so hard for black people just because they're black, bro. So I went from a sellout to Malcolm X. I don't know.
10: Like more like Martin to me, but hey, I don't know.
9: Hey, Martin Luther Garvey. All right. How about that?
10: X.
9: Malcolm Luther Garvey. Yeah, that's what I'll do. But Twitter is a crazy place. And so it's my previous level performer of the day.
10: Well, my next level performers of the day are the Cleveland Cavaliers. You won an away game in a dramatic manner and fashion, caused me to be up on some Lionel Richie all night long. So you are my next level performers of the day.
9: And Nick Paulus.
12: Yeah, I think shouting out specifically Max Strus and, you know, him coming through when you needed him the most. You talk about it all the time. You need role players to step mm-hmm. up for you, at least in one of the games. And when you have a guy like Max Strus on the bench that is a bucket, a certified bucket, anytime that he steps on the floor, you love your chances.
9: Without question. I do want to remind everybody that the Browns schedule release show will happen tonight. Myself, Jake Trotter, Aaron Goldhammer, and the Browns schedule release is brought to you by True Fan Travel, an official fan experience partner of the Cleveland Browns. Visit browns.com/travel. Have you guys seen this? The Cavaliers were set to wear their black uniforms for game six.
10: Okay.
9: They will now be wearing the blue throwback uniforms.
10: Really?
9: Yeah.
10: Some nice uniforms.
9: With the burgundy, they are.
10: The burgundy calves written on it?
9: And wine, rather. Wine, blue, yeah. and gold.
10: That's kind a sharp of combination, man.
9: It is. It's one of their best jerseys ever, if I'm being honest with you. But they decided to make that change. What do you think was behind that?
10: Maybe it's nostalgia. Maybe thinking, okay, this happened before and this championship run was in that uniform.
9: Probably because they, because historically in game five, LeBron went crazy.
10: I wonder how that bus trip home was, though, with all the 500 people who went there. The charter buses, that had to be amazing.
9: And getting home at 3 o'clock in the morning.
10: It was worth it.
12: Absolutely worth it.
9: Yeah, for sure. For people that don't know what Gerard's referring to, Dan Gilbert sent 400 Cavalier fans bus rides, food, drinks, everything, tickets and everything up to Detroit for the game last night and took care of them. And that was awesome. Again, one of the best owner in town, in my humble opinion. And that's not me taking a shot at any of the other owners. I think Cleveland actually has some pretty good owners. So Dan is just on a different level. Mm-hmm. You know, he just is on a different level. So now that I think about it, it probably is the history between Detroit and Cleveland. But you could set it out before the series started. I wonder why they just didn't do it for every game anyway.
10: No, they definitely went in on it last night. I mean, they were throwing throwbacks to LeBron's game in which mm-hmm. he had, what, 20, was it five straight points?
9: Or yeah.
10: 28, 25?
12: It was 25 straight Cavalier points, but 29 mm-hmm. out of the last 30, I believe.
9: Yeah. Yeah, he was, and it scored all the points in both overtimes. Maybe Drew Gooden hit a free throw or something like that. Yeah. Yeah. I mean, it's part of his legacy, you know,
10: exactly.
9: Part of his legacy. And I've never seen a guy, not to take shots at his teammates, but carry a squad like LeBron James.
10: Yeah. I don't, that right there, the fact that they made the finals that year, and I know people, well, that's one of his losses, because I get trolled by my Instagram account mm-hmm. with those LeBron things because I defend them.
9: They were a lottery team without LeBron. If you take LeBron off that squad, they're in the lottery.
12: And then when
10: multiple occasions.
12: And then when Jordan left to go play baseball, they dropped three wins. You won from 58 wins to 55
9: games. Right. Yeah.
12: Scotty was a MVP candidate.
9: Mm-hmm. Yeah.
11: So, you know, again, I know I saw Mace, the former rapper. Now he's on It Is What It Is. He said, since LeBron and the Lakers got swept in the second round, you can never say LeBron is the GOAT because he got swept.
10: Come on, dog.
11: Like, dog, Jordan didn't make the playoffs when he was that age.
12: Well, Jordan won one playoff game, one without Scottie Pippen. Playoff game.
10: There you go right there. But here's the thing for me. I don't care what these people are saying. Longevity matters. If you're in 20-plus years and you're still playing to a level in which you're one of the best in the game, how did you not factor that in?
11: It's because we romanticized our youth, you know, and Jordan was for people in our age.
10: Me, I'm a North Carolina Tar Heel fan.
11: I feel you.
10: And I'm still being like...
11: Yeah. I got so many, not so much, but so many people that I know... that will, no matter what happens, they're always going to say Jordan is the greatest ever lived. He's one of them. No question. He's arguably the greatest. I'd even give you that.
10: I mean, can you, with basketball, like, for example, I think for football, for the quarterback position, it's easy to say because no one's come close to what he's done.
12: Tom, that is.
10: Right.
12: Tom Brady.
10: But we don't do the same thing for basketball because if that was the case, we would say Bill Russell, but we don't see obviously in that light.
11: Yeah.
12: Well,
11: when it comes to rings, if you're counting rings. Mm-hmm.
12: There was a long period of time where Joe Montana was that guy because he was 4-0 and, you know, he won a bunch
10: Tom would have told you that he was that guy.
12: Right. But then Tom blew him out of the water, not only in championships, but again, longevity as well, which certainly does mean something because there were guys when LeBron was 30, 33 years old saying he'll never do that. And Jordan played until he was 41. He'll never do that. Mm-hmm. And he's so much better than what Jordan was at this
11: 41,
12: age.
11: For close. Sure.
10: I don't want to think about the Wizards of Jordan.
12: They'll tell you. Stephen A. was on a podcast the other day. He said, we don't even talk about that.
10: Exactly.
12: Why? It's part of his legacy, bro.
11: Exactly.
12: I don't know what to tell you.
10: Yeah, right. But I erased it in my mind.
11: Yeah, but, you know, que sera, sera. You know, what will be, will be. All right. Don't forget, you can catch myself, Jake Trotter, and Aaron Goldhammer for the Browns Release Show at 7 o'clock. For Gerard Cherry, Nick Paulus, Andre Knott, and RJ the Movie Critic, I'm Emmett Golden saying until next time, we'll see you when we see you.

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0: 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Please bet responsibly. Here are your hosts, Bo Bishop and Nathan Zagura.
1: All right, let's do it live on a Thursday edition of Cleveland Browns Daily. I am merely Bo. Z is on assignment. The great Gibbe is here. G-Man is here. Dr. J is here. Dollar Bill downstairs.
2: So good.
1: We're set and ready to go. Ten dimes. Good. Yesterday I dropped 10 dimes on him. Today I dropped 4 quarters.
2: 100 pennies coming.
1: They're coming.
2: It's coming.
1: Gonna happen. It's going to happen, baby. How you living there, Gibbe?
2: It's Thursday.
1: It's a Thursday.
2: I just feel like we're dragging along here. Can we get a schedule release, please?
1: Bleeding out all day.
2: Anything. Like, there's no availability this week.
1: Yeah.
2: It's the final week before OTAs. Like, there's just, there's nothing. Except in every other sport.
1: Yeah, there's plenty in that stuff. So, schedule release tonight at 8.
2: That's right.
1: Kind of a surreal moment, I would think, and I was actually thinking of Andrew with this and all of our friends that we have that at NFL Network, who have been at NFL Network, Chris, all those guys, and gals that we've come to know through the years. But ESPN is doing their schedule release show. Laura Rutledge is hosting it tonight at 8. Schrager's on it. Now, he's at ESPN and has been for a little while, but he was a former NFL Network guy. And then also on it is Kyle Brandt. So this is, now he's in it, and so now you're getting that full ESPN, NFL Network. Here's cohesion working together. So that'll be tonight at 8. So for me, this is what I'm looking for. I want to know who are we opening with? And there were reports last night, or was there some stuff last night? I missed this.
2: Zagura was mad texting us, or it might have been Siciliano.
1: I was out on that text chain, but I think somebody said that.
2: There's a lot. There were rumors about us in Jacksonville.
1: Yeah.
2: Who knows?
1: All right. Who do I open with? That's first thing. Game one, who do we got? Next thing I'm interested in, when is the home opener? And who do you play in the home opener? So that's the next thing that I'm interested in. Where are my warm weather trips? When are they? We know that we are going to Tampa. We know that we are going to Jacksonville. We know that we're going to New Orleans. Nashville-ish, warm-ish.
2: Yeah, but Nashville's a great town.
1: But it's an awesome town. New York's a great town, too. But, I mean, that's a cold weather one. Obviously, we're going there. But when are my warm weather trips? Do those line up to where they are in the time of year where you might, if you're a fan, from a fan perspective, that you might want to escape Northeast Ohio? How many games do we have at home in September and October? Those are our two best months of the year for weather. How many games do we have in those stretches? Those are things I'm curious about. Are there holiday games? Are we playing on in or around that would affect, especially for you guys that do the traveling? You know, are you guys able to spend, you know, the holidays with your families? Or are you flying or whatever during on those
2: sure.
1: days? Do you have those truncated? I'm interested in that. And then when's the bye week? When's the bye week? That's kind of thing. And then the next thing I do is I look at it. Z did this when I think Kevin first started talking like this, but that's around the time when he first got hired. We just started, maybe it's because we were contenders. It could have been that. It could have been even the Freddie year where we were coming off of a good year and then we would start to look at things in tranches of 4 games. And we don't have that anymore because we have 17 games instead of 16. But in the old 16 game or like 4 game tranches, 4 of them, where is the trouble and what does it look like? So that's what I look. It is the Super Bowl for the people over there in our building. This is their day. God
2: bless them. Digital and content teams around the league are working nonstop and have been.
1: It's their day. It's their day to shine, and ours does. And so they're the best, and I look forward to seeing what they put out tonight, and I'm excited to see that around the league. But aside from that, you know the opponent, so really it's just filling it into place and seeing if the league did you solid.
2: Yeah, I think that I think I said it earlier in the week. The final 4 weeks of the regular season, there's a ton of Saturday games. Any chance you're on a Saturday? You know, I mean, is that a potential?
1: Right.
2: I think we all forget, if I'm correct, we did not have a primetime game last year. We played in London.
1: Oh, yeah.
2: That was our primetime game. There was no Thursday. There was no Monday. Obviously, Sunday night, to get on Sunday night, you got to... You have to be at a certain level.
1: Yeah. Yeah, you got
2: to
1: be better.
2: And we were not there last year.
1: I'm thinking all the way back to like...
2: So, I don't think we had a game under the lights in 2 years.
1: Yeah.
2: We had a 4 o'clock game, I think, against the Ravens here. It was weird.
1: Oh, yeah, yeah, yeah.
2: But other than that...
1: And that turned into night?
2: Well, I mean, it got dark at 5 o'clock.
1: Sure. Yeah, because it was late in the year. I got to be honest with you. As I've gotten older, like, some of these years just run together. I can't tell the difference. I can't remember. Now, if you were to say, oh, that was the Flacco year, that was the... Then it comes back. But some of these games, I can't remember who quarterbacked what in which season, the way that it all went. So we'll get some clarity on all that, and it's fun. I'll be honest with you, I don't care about like these national window games, like who's playing Thanksgiving or who's playing Christmas. It doesn't matter. Like, I'm not really seeking out NFL football those days anyway. It's more just background noise.
2: That's right.
1: So like, it's on in the background. I'm not that invested in it. We'll make picks and have fun with it. But like, it doesn't really matter to me who plays in those games if it's not us. If it's us, then I'm into it.
2: I think that's been kind of the annoying thing this week for me.
1: Yeah.
2: Because my wife's like, what are you feeling? How do you think? She goes, you seem annoyed. I go, I just hate that I don't get to watch my team pop up on any of these.
1: Oh, yeah. Yeah.
2: You know, we thought maybe there could be an overseas game. There's not. You know, we thought, I don't know, maybe you get a holiday game.
1: Sure.
2: It appears not.
1: No, not by the leaks that are out there.
2: You know,
1: no,
2: I mean, the leaks today about Thanksgiving.
1: Mm-hmm.
2: I'm intrigued. I don't think I would. I don't think I'd mind playing on Thanksgiving. That gives me the weekend off. That might be the most appealing holiday to play on.
1: Well, the only way we could ever do it, I mean, I guess you could play at Dallas, at Detroit.
2: That's right.
1: And then that primetime game has become the best game of Thanksgiving now because
2: today. Did you see the leak on that?
1: No, I did not.
2: Can I interest you in Buffalo, Kansas City?
1: Oh, they played the Thanksgiving big hits on Thanksgiving night.
2: Think about this. You're going to have a game Wednesday night, 3 on Thursday, and 1 on Black Friday now.
1: That sucks.
2: That's a lot.
1: That's too much.
2: What's the slate by the time you get to Sunday?
1: There needs to be – that's crazy. There needs to be a real conversation between the people who run college football and Roger Goodell to kind of carve out – as college football is trying to go to a 24-team playoff, they have to – they need to come up with a way to where they're not going head to head on all of this stuff. I saw one of the leaks about New Year's Eve games and all of this stuff. We don't need all of this stuff. Like New Year's Eve, New Year's Day, if it falls on a Sunday, fine. But like, you don't need to schedule a game there just to stick it to college football, who provide you this incredible farm system of known commodities every year that are ready-made stars. So they need to work together and have a little dialogue around that to get. And it's college football's problem. College football's got to get their calendar fixed. Once they do that, then there needs to be a little bit of give and take with the league in terms of, hey, we're going to give you these dates as long as you're done by January 8th and stay out of our way. Great. Because while the NFL is the behemoth and it's always going to crush college football head to head, it is still it is a college football. A college football audience, if there isn't college football, is watching the NFL. So you aren't even rate. Yeah, you're beating them, but they are also pulling viewers away. So that to me feels like a layup, and I hope they get those things done. So
2: yeah, so that's I'll be watching to see if we get a Saturday. Obviously, you love the primetime games, and I'd love a primetime game at Huntington Bank Field. That mm-hmm. would be awesome.
1: Yeah,
2: you know, again, we haven't had one.
1: Yeah,
2: I know everybody's going to say, well, certain people say, well, the Minnesota game last year was a home game. No, it wasn't. It was in London.
1: It's not a home game.
2: I'm going to assure you that it was not a home game.
1: You were there.
2: That's right.
1: You were there in jolly old London town, buddy.
2: Yeah. I'm good. I'm all right not going. That the other three AFC North teams have to go. I'm totally good with that.
1: Yeah, I'm fine with that. So again, for me tonight, who are you open with? When is the home opener? Do you have a night game? Night games, potentially. Warm weather travel trips. What's going on around the holidays? And then when's the bye week? Those are the things that I'm kind of looking for with all of this. I had yesterday when I came here, it was in the mid 60s.
2: It was quite lovely.
1: It was nice. So, but I knew that it was trending down. So I did wear pants to work yesterday as opposed to shorts, which I normally would wear in the mid 60s. So it was a pant day. Okay, fine. And I had a quarter zip and a polo shirt, and then I had a vest that I had thrown in. NBC played last night at 6, against Avon. And I was thinking to myself, well, we're going to be fine. It was at home. It'll be fine. So I get out and I'm standing in the corner and, I'm like, oh, pretty solid breeze. If the air temp is 51, it feels about like 40 to me. If you're telling me it's 51, I wasn't even believing that it was 51. My buddy's wife actually gave me her coat and I put it on and I wore it for a quarter and I'm like, this is absurd. Like, I can't do this. So I gave her a coat back. She's like, I'm warm. I got layers. I'm like, oh, okay. Yeah, but take this back. I'll be cold. So my wife goes, well, do you want this? And I go, all right. All right. So, NBC goes, Dad, what are you wearing? I go, it's a cape. He goes, that's not a cape. That's a Mombi.
2: Oh, no.
1: There's no photographic evidence of me in the Mombi that I know of. But I did watch a lacrosse game in a Mombi last night.
2: What is a Mombi?
1: It's basically a blanket with pockets that you wrap around. Like you see moms at youth sporting events are in these things.
2: Would you take this from your wife?
1: No, she had all sorts of layers.
2: So gotcha. She had extra
1: stuff. My wife had on a long down coat, and then over top of it, like a like the ones we wear in cold weather games, like in one of those.
2: The parka type.
1: Like a parka thing. Yeah. She had that over the top, so she was properly layered. But I was not too proud to put on the Mombi last night, and thankfully I don't believe there's photographic evidence of it, because I would burn all evidence if it existed.
2: I teed off at 5:45, 5:50 last night.
1: I thought it was 5:30 when you were going to tee off.
2: Yep. Mm-hmm.
1: What happened?
2: There should be a rule. I believe there is a rule that if you're late for your league's start time, you get skipped.
1: Yeah. It's the whole point of a tee time.
2: It's a league night, kids.
1: Yeah.
2: I am racing like a bat out of hell last night. The G-man was under the weather. So I couldn't leave a few minutes early like I normally do on Wednesdays. I'm flying to get there. Got to make the tee time. Get there at 5:30. Feel great. Matuch, the great Irish fan that he is.
1: Yeah.
2: We'll forgive him. He's not perfect. He picks me up and he goes, with a cart. Because I'm like, hey, I'm here. Like,
1: yeah.
2: Let's go.
1: Let's
2: throw
1: go.
2: My
1: get
2: stuff
1: me on
2: and
1: the
2: I'll change as we go.
1: We'll sort it out.
2: He's like, we have time. What do you mean we have time?
1: Oh, my God.
2: Well, the league in front of us was running a few minutes late. I go, that's
1: impossible.
2: That is inexcusable. Like that, we bring our business. We bring business. We bring over 20 guys a week to this golf course.
1: That ain't it.
2: At 20, 25, 26 bucks a pop.
1: Yep. Nope.
2: What are we doing? We shouldn't have to wait for anybody. And I'm going to tell you something else on league nights, kids. If it's a league night, you're in a cart, damn it.
1: Oh, you got walkers out there?
2: Oh, yeah.
1: No, you can't muck that up.
2: Get in the cart.
1: Yeah, you got to cart it.
2: We are racing against daylight.
1: Yeah, play bad fast. Play bad fast. Move it along.
2: Yeah. You want to walk.
1: Let's go.
2: On the weekend.
1: And jog. And you're jogging from one hit to the next. We don't have time for this. They should, first of all, missing a tee time is unacceptable. If you're not there at tee time and you have starters, then you don't get to tee off.
2: That's right.
1: You don't get to play. That's it. I'm sorry. That happened today in the PGA.
2: Okay, so I was just trying to find him. I didn't know the guy's name.
1: I think he's won on tour.
2: His last name was a G, I think.
1: He's got long hair. Long blonde hair. I'll find it.
2: I don't know. He literally showed up for his tee time at 7:19, and he's walking up, and the NBC, or no, whoever it was that was airing it, said, we're going to turn up the mics. Watch this. And the starter goes, you're late. It's a two-stroke penalty, and hands him a piece of paper, and you see the color just drain from the guy's face.
1: Garrick Higo is his name.
2: How do you spell the last name?
1: Higgo.
2: Yeah.
1: Two-shot penalty. He showed up 1 minute late. Actually, he's already responding to it. He's already done his press conference. What did he end up shooting? So he scheduled a tee off at 7:18. He arrived at the tee at 7:19, so he's missed it by a minute. He's a two-time PGA Tour winner.
2: Yeah, he clearly, Higo?
1: Yeah, Higo, South African.
2: He's one under, which is better than Rory.
3: He'd be three under, dude. He'd be leading the PGA.
2: That's right.
1: Wow.
2: He shot a 69.
1: God. With a two-shot penalty. McIlroy, if you're
2: maybe
1: just
2: that's why he didn't care. He was like, eh, yeah, I'll make it up.
1: McIlroy went bogey, bogey, bogey, bogey to finish, and he's four over on his round.
2: But that civilized, we live in a society.
1: You live in a society,
2: be
1: man.
2: On time.
1: I have be no patience for lateness. I think it's the most inconsiderate thing you can be in life is late. I just think it's so selfish.
2: Like,
1: it's not sneaking up on you.
2: I've gotten stuck in a traffic jam or an accident and been late. You know what? I take a cart. I go right out to the course to join the group, and I go, my penalty is I missed the first hole and a half or two holes. If my partner will allow me to play that after the nine and I'm able to, then I will play it. Otherwise, I forfeit those holes.
1: Yeah. There are extenuating circumstances, absolutely, such as traffic and accidents and emergency and all of that.
2: But your all whole of that league aside, should be on time.
1: Your whole league should be on time. Yeah. How did you do staying warm?
2: So I get out there and I realize right off the get-go, the stocking cap that I usually have in my golf bag is not there.
1: Oh, no.
2: It's breezy and the temp is falling quick. So it's a baseball cap that'll do. There's no hair on my head.
1: Oh, it's cold.
2: I've got three layers on up top, so I'll be fine, but you really can't swing a golf club well.
1: No.
2: And I'm not making excuses. I was bad off the tee, and that led to a host of problems yesterday for
1: sure,
2: me.
1: Sure, sure.
2: But it's just not convenient to play in that many layers.
1: No, no. And it was freezing last night.
2: And because we're backed up, we had to go out. I'm with the last group. There's six of us.
1: Oh, jeez.
2: And the first cut of rough, if the ball goes into the rough, it's a struggle to find it.
1: Yeah, I mean, it's rain nonstop, and it's, yeah,
2: correct,
1: it's rough as a mess
2: so,
1: everywhere.
2: And, I mean, we played the last hole and a half in the dark. I mean, it was like 2.5 hours. I'm pretty sure the first group, like, normally the guys will wait. They'll grab a beer at the clubhouse. They come back out to the hole. They watch you come in. They make fun of you. They catcall. You know, they do everything. If you're in the last group, it's a rough go of it. There was no one.
1: They're gone.
2: The commissioner sent a text and just said, take a picture of your scorecard and send it. By the time we got done, I go, I think Trimble might be home already. And he lived in Hinckley, and we're in Avon.
1: That's a long ways.
2: That's
1: a haul. Maybe getting home to watch the Cavs. Nice win for them last night.
2: I mean,
1: that was chaos last 2 minutes. Chaos.
2: I don't agree. Like, I agree with the refs. Don't call anything. You can't call something in the last 10 seconds.
1: Yeah.
2: Unless it's egregious.
1: It's got to be egregious.
2: And by the way, you can make a case that Donovan Mitchell got fouled.
1: Yeah, you could. You could.
2: I know we were talking about the tripping and all that.
1: Yep.
2: You could have made the case that there were fouls on both sides.
1: Yeah.
4: And that was a loose ball foul before Thompson fell down. You know. So.
1: Yeah, yeah. Yeah, I just, for all the chaos, I mean, you're down 5 with a minute 20.
2: Dude, with 2 minutes and 18 seconds left.
1: Yeah, they're down 7.
2: My wife rolled over. She's like, I'm going to bed.
1: Yeah, it's enough.
2: I'm like, this will be it. And I was like, oh, I'll finish watching.
1: Yeah.
2: And
1: we're inching closer to what I want, which is them against the Knicks in an Eastern Conference final to see those two.
2: Hopefully
1: home
2: not
1: courts
2: on Prime and Peacock.
1: Yeah,
2: anything.
1: I wonder where they are.
2: Oh, it's on Prime tomorrow night.
1: Is it really?
2: Game 6.
1: Is
2: come on.
1: Prime
2: there's
1: game?
2: Only there's one game. Maybe two games.
4: Two games tomorrow night.
2: Geez. And they're both on Prime.
1: They're both Prime, yes. Kev?
4: Yeah, but I think the conference finals, I think ESPN has the East this year.
1: Oh, okay. So Turner's out of it. So NBC will have the West and ESPN will have the East, theoretically. So
4: I believe I saw that last night.
1: Okay. You said it with relatively emphatically, so I'll take your word for it.
2: God, I would love if that crew comes here.
1: That would be fun.
2: For the Eastern Conference Finals. Because that's what they used to do. Like,
1: yeah,
2: they
1: used to travel.
2: That's how we met Fiorello and the whole crew.
1: Right. Boy, I can't believe that's Prime tomorrow night. Like, I have it, I'll be at lacrosse anyway, but it's still like.
2: But come on.
1: I think local market, that's got to be on the local market. They got to find a way.
2: That's a enormous game. I mean, we talked about game 4 being one of the most.
1: Yeah.
2: The craziest.
1: The flip of the coin.
2: Last night's right up there.
1: Yeah, the sliding doors moment with game 4 is massive. And I stand by it. I think that's the biggest game they've played without LeBron James in certainly in my lifetime here. So, yeah, so it'll be Friday, and then if there is a Game 7, that would fall on Sunday. So
2: if,
1: that's where that goes.
2: If they finish it tomorrow night, I think Game 1 will be Sunday at the Eastern Conference
1: Finals. Oh, they go right back at it.
2: New York.
4: Yes, yeah, Sunday, Tuesday, and then I think that there's an actual, like, long break if the Cavs do finish tomorrow. If not, then they're every other day from here on out.
1: Okay.
2: Which means a Memorial Day weekend.
4: Yes.
2: Hoops here.
1: Oh, jeez. Man. It's everything's colliding at once, guys.
2: That's right.
1: It's craziness, craziness. It is a mailbag day on the program today. 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
1: 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So the hotline we go. He is on the morning show, 97.1 The Fan in Columbus. He is an analyst on the Cleveland Browns radio network. He is the MVP of the 2015 College Football National Championship game. He is a multi-time Emmy Award winner. Are we sure about that, or that he interned for one? Have you won an Emmy yet?
2: No, I'm not. I'm not you, Bo. That's the one thing that you got me beat on. You know, it's taking a little bit longer. I thought it would be something that I could just jump in there and get it after a year or two. Taking a little bit longer than I anticipated.
1: Now, you're a Hall of Famer, though. Bedford High Hall of Famer.
2: I got that. Look, I got another feather in my cap, but that Emmy is coming soon, Bo.
1: You're a Huff. You're a Huff, buddy. In all seriousness, I haven't talked to you about this. Well, no, there's one the Huff, but now you're a Huff. I haven't talked to you about this in this market. You and I talked about it in the cold. What was that night like?
3: It was unbelievable because, you know, it was one of those situations where
1: Did we lose him? Is he back?
3: Can you hear me?
1: Now you're back. Go ahead, buddy. Go ahead. Yeah. Okay, what was it like going into your high school Hall of Fame?
3: It was one of those situations where, like, I felt so young because everybody that was going in was, like, in 99 and 94. And, like, I was, like, five. I felt going all those other people, but it was unbelievable because just sitting back and just seeing the greatness that school produced, I was thankful to just be a part of that. You know, like me going there, all only people I kind of knew of was like Chris Chambers and Lee Evans, you know, and things like that. And just to hear the stories of so many other athletes that made it out of Bedford, went to college and did these amazing things, I was honored. So it was like, yeah, you know what? Bedford's on the way. We on the way. We moving up. We got some things going on. So I was happy to be a part of it.
1: Now, I was under the impression, or I had heard at least, that the person who did your induction presentation was Halle Berry, fellow Bedford alum. Is that true?
2: You know what? If Halle Berry did my induction, I would have made her be very long-winded. You know what I'm saying? I would have had to let her just talk, and then my speech would have been like 1 minute after that, because there's no way that I can do something after Halle Berry say something about me.
1: Buddy, she's 60 and still perfect. Still perfect.
2: I know. And you know what's crazy? Even when they tried to dress her down in Boomerang, she still was good looking.
1: Oh, come on now. But at the end, they finally let her, you know, when she's running her own operation, then you get to see her kind of at her full arsenal on display, my friend. All right, yeah. Listen, you and I have not talked about this draft up here. We've talked about it plenty in other places. But I just want to do, you and I talked a lot about it in the lead up. Nathan and I talked about it a lot. Weapons. It goes tackle, two weapons and a safety. They end up getting three guys that they would have been happy taking all of them at 24. They end up getting all three of them in addition to a left tackle. When you just think of what happened over that weekend, how many boxes
2: had to be offensive tackle and wide receiver? And they checked the box on both of them. Then to come back the next day and get Denzel Boston, who is a guy that everybody says should have been taken at 24,

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1: Third and fourth string tackle. And if you look at last year, there was a rotating door at the tackle position. So I was happy that they got more depth there. I'm expecting DeJuan Jones, Vic Thanos to come back and be a part of that as well. But you got backups that you can put in the game if need be. Then you go get competition at the center position with Luke Whipler. Obviously, I'm rooting for Luke. Go Bucks. But you got competition. People thrive on competition. And I think that was the key thing this offseason, is not letting guys just settle on the fact, hey, I've been here, so I'm probably going to be penciled in. No, you got to come compete for that job. And I just love the fact that they did that, because competition makes everybody better. So when you go to OTAs next week, you're going to see a lot of people giving their best effort. You can't come out there one day and half step, because that could be just enough to let the next guy pass you by.
2: It's such a great point. I mean, we had 53 guys out here at rookie minicamp last week, T, and we spend so much time, and I want to dig in a little bit more on some of these top picks, but we spend so much time watching these top picks. There are guys out there fighting for their professional lives. The pressure that, I know you were, buddy, that's what I'm asking you, like, the pressure that comes with that, of having to be perfect. How do guys who are on that line, how did you manage it, and what advice do you have for guys who are going through it?
1: Honestly, you really find out your love for the game. You know, you really find out if you really want to be in that organization. You know, for me, it was the Seahawks. I went to the Seahawks, and when I decided to go to the Seahawks, I knew that the chances of becoming a starter was slim to none. But I also knew that I'm going up against the best. You know, if you want to be the best in this league, you got to compete with the best. And what I really loved about that group is that they didn't hold anything back. You know, it wasn't like they were withholding information. These guys were actually trying to tell you everything, because they understood this group, this unit, the secondary is only as good as the weakest link. And even if you didn't make it in Seattle, they wanted you to make it somewhere in the NFL. And it's very seldom that you find a group of guys that really is genuine and real like that. So to me, I loved what I was doing in Seattle. Like, the Browns, to me, they got a breath of fresh air. The culture is they're trying to change the culture there. And people want to be a part of that. So when you're an undrafted guy or you're a late round pick, now you're trying to figure out, what's the value? How can I add value to this team? You know, the great Urban Meyer, when I was in college, that was one of his big speeches. What are you valuable? How do you add value to this team? Are you here just sucking down a scholarship? That was his thing. And it stuck with me, because it really took me a while. It took me a whole year to actually, like, add value to the team. So fast forward to the NFL, my niche was special teams. It was like, all right, I can make plays on defense, but I'm not Cam Chancellor. I'm not Earl Thomas. I can still make an impact on this team through special teams. And I went as hard as I could. I went in all of those meetings. I was with the core special teams guys and stuff like that, because I wanted to be in Seattle. And I think that's what the young guys have to do. Like, because it's not guaranteed if you get cut from the Browns that you're going to just automatically get picked up anywhere else. You need to find a way to stick. How can I add value to this Browns roster? How can I make one of these coaches stand on the table for me and say, we have to have this guy on the roster? And the best way to do that, if you're an undrafted or seven-round pick, is through special teams.
2: All right. Great. Yeah, that's it. I mean, and the guy's got to be able to understand that. I know you've done some dives on some of these guys we took at the top. Let's go to the two receivers. And I got to look at them both last week at rookie minicamp. Denzel Boston jumped off the screen. Like, he looks like T. Higgins to me, is what he looks like. So based on what you've seen on tape with KC and Denzel and some of the stuff you've heard, what do you like about those two guys and what they bring?
1: AC Concepcion is that guy that can stretch the field. Now, the one thing, for some odd reason, I don't know why people aren't talking about this enough, is that he has a good release package, Bo. Mm-hmm. And there is a lot. Everybody plays press man-to-man. I won't say everybody. I say about 90% of the NFL is playing press man-to-man and being able to get off of press. He is so shifty off the line. He reminds me of Doug Baldwin. I played with Doug Baldwin in Seattle. When I was a rookie, Doug made me feel like I would never be good in the NFL because I could never get a hand on his jersey from when I was trying to press him. And KC gives me that.

0: same feeling when I watch him. He's so good at the release that he's going to win a lot of routes right now. And then you add the fact that he has that speed and that explosiveness. Like, if he wins the route right now and the quarterback sees it, get the ball to him right now, because now that turns into an explosive play. And then with the ball in his hands, he's really exceptional. So to me, that's a guy that you can get the ball to, and he can win in different ways in the NFL. And I think that's something that the Browns need. You got a guy who can win on a route, who can win off the line, or you can just get the ball to him right now and he can make something happen. I think that was something that's been lacking on the Cleveland Browns. When you look at Denzel Boston, you got that big body receiver. You know, I was looking at Shedeur Sanders last year, and I was looking at some of his throws. I went back to the Baltimore game where Gage, I can't remember his name. He knocked the ball out of Gage's hand at the end. Mm-hmm. And then I looked at the fact that when they had the voluntary mini camp, he threw the interception trying to get into Malachi Corley. I figure with Shedeur, he's one of those guys that loves 50-50 balls. And I think the Browns haven't had that guy who can win those 50-50 balls that you can kind of just throw it up to. You think about his time at Colorado, he had Travis Hunter. And everybody talked about Travis Hunter as being a guy that goes up and attacks the football. Well, coming to the NFL, he's used to having a guy like that. The Browns, to me, didn't have that guy. I think the best guy that they probably had that could have done that was Cedric Tillman, and he battled injury last year. So now you get a guy like Denzel Boston, who is that big body guy that loves going up for 50-50 balls and coming down with him at a high clip. I think that's something that you need, and he gives you that red zone threat. It's going to be very interesting watching the battle between him and Cedric Tillman for that wide receiver spot, that third, fourth wide receiver spot.
1: All right, let's go to your 4A, the position you played. Emmanuel McNeil Warren, like I said, they would have been thrilled with him at 24. What do you see on him? I saw him in person. He's listed 6'3", 210. He is every bit of that. And he might be one of the rare instances, D, where he's bigger than listed. He certainly looked it.
0: Yeah, I love his game. He was one of the guys that I did a deep dive into his to see what would I put him at. That's what people was like. If you was playing him at safety or in the secondary, where does he best suit it? And to be honest with you, he's one of the rare safeties that I've seen that can play in the post, he can play in the box, and he can play the nickel position. Now, the thing that I like about him the most, I think that he does have a thing where he looks at the quarterback a little too long. So it worries me about putting him in the post because he doesn't have that 4-3 speed. So I would put him in the box, or I would put him at the nickel position, because we're going to run this big nickel package, which is something that we tried to do with Rashawn Jenkins. It was good at times. It wasn't at times. But I think now you got an athlete who plays the ball really well. This is a guy that punches and knows how to get the football out from stripping and punching at it. That's another thing. And he gets interceptions. So to me, I think that is a perfect spot. Either you want to put him in the box or you want to put him in that nickel position. I think he can make a ton of plays there, and I think that's where he's best utilized. If it was up to me, I would actually put him at the nickel position, because I like Grant Delpit in the box guarding those tight ends. Grant Delpit is what I call a safety that's above shoulders, meaning he is very smart. He studies the game. He understands formation. He understands concepts. He understands how to play the game within the game with the quarterback. He'll show you this look to make the quarterback think this is there, and then boom, go jump the route and play something totally different. A lot of what I loved about Caleb Downs, that's what Grant Delpit is. So I would let him play his game in the box and let E-Man be that nickel guy, because you're not asking him to play a ton of man-to-man, and when you do, you have a whole player. It's whether that's a linebacker, whether that's Delpit, you know, being a robber in the middle of the field, you have that. So I think that he's good enough to be able to play man-to-man.
1: So how, In a three safety look, which we're starting to see a lot more of, and then Rocket Hickman will be in the mix on that, how do you think how would you deploy that?
0: I think that they're fine to run it. I would leave Ronnie in the post, because Ronnie's done a great job playing the post. I believe they'll put in the box, and I would go with, if I'm going to play the big nickel, see, the thing is, you can't just put E-Man at nickel when you're playing zone, because now it's tail. You know, that's the thing. Mm-hmm. Quarterbacks and offensive coordinators are too good. They see him out there and he's only buzzing playing cover three or playing cover two. They know it's a zone. So they kind of got half the battle figured out. So he's going to have to play man to man. But like I said, depending on who he's checking, you know, as a – so, for example, if we're playing – I don't know, give me a good slide. We're playing JSN. We're playing Seattle. And JSN mm-hmm. is in the slot. And E-Man is checking JSN. If I'm Grant Delpit and I'm the robber or I'm the linebacker and I'm playing the hole, I'm leaning more towards helping E-Man. And I'm telling E-Man as a defensive coordinator, listen, all you have to do is check him on outward breaking routes. If he runs something inside, we got you. We got a linebacker yeah. or Delpit is there to help you on an inward breaking route. If he runs a post, we got Ronnie Hickman in the middle. You're good. Just don't let him run any outward breaking routes. And it simplifies it so he can play with a ton of confidence. Now he's extra aggressive on certain routes because he knows going into it, I have help. And he is the immediate help. Everybody else, when you got Tyson Campbell and Denzel Ward, you're good. You don't have to worry about those guys. Those guys are going to win more times than not. So you'll be leaning towards helping him. And I think that, to me, is how you help a guy out. And by the way, E-Man is a good playmaker when it comes to getting his hand on the football. He does a great job with PBUs. He does a great job at getting interception. When the ball is in the air, he turns into a receiver. You can't not have that type of playmaker on the defense, especially for a defense, to me, that I think if you want to take the next step, is getting the ball back, getting more takeaways, getting more interceptions and punching the ball out. And that's something that he brings to the table.
1: You're going to like him a lot. You're going to like the look of him a lot. I mean, he passes all of the look tests. I know you've done the deep dive on the film, but he really is an impressive athlete when you get a look at him. We have schedule drop tonight. Where are you on schedule drop? What are you looking for in terms of our schedule? What are the things that your eyes go to first?
0: Obviously, it's a couple of games. I wanted to see when the Atlanta game was. You know, we're getting to play Baker again in Tampa Bay. I think that might be like week two. I think I've seen something about that or something like that. So, you know, I can't wait to see when they play the Falcons. I can't wait to see when they play Baltimore. And I just want to see how many away games in a row, how many home games in a row. That stuff kind of matters to me too. So, last year they did them kind of no favors. It was a part of the season that was easy. It was started off hard, then it got easy, then it was hard. I want to see how they break down this schedule.
1: Kind of the balance of all of that. Big week.
0: Yeah.
1: I'm curious about this big week down in Columbus this week with Ohio State going back to the gray on the sleeves. I think it's very similar to when up here we went back to our traditional look from a non-traditional look. But you guys were in the non-traditional look. Ohio State was in it for 20 years without the gray on the sleeves. You, I think, were the first group to put them back on when you guys played for the national championship in 14. Did you realize as a kid the significance when you're a sophomore that year? Did you realize at that point that how big of a deal it was that the gray was going back on those sleeves?
0: No, I didn't. And it's so funny because it wasn't until we wore those championship jerseys that I realized that the gray wasn't on the sleeve. I was like, wow. When they gave me the jersey, I'm like, why does jersey look so different? Oh, because it's gray on the sleeves. Yeah, we don't have that. So it was one of those situations where, you know, one, I'm happy that they did it. I know you've been one of the guys that's been a component of it for 20 years.
1: 20 years, Tyus,
0: to come back. 20. Oh, listen, if you complain for 20 more years about the Ohio State and Wolverines game, maybe we'll get them to wear maize and blue, and we'll wear our scarlet and gray in an actual game. That's the next step. But anyways, back to the gray. Yeah, we need you, Bo. You was leading off on this gray sleeve thing, and it worked.
1: I was.
0: So we got to cut it in half. 10 years for the scarlet and gray versus maize and blue jerseys. But anyways, back to the gray sleeves. I think that it just kind of links things because, for me, growing up, you see AJ Hawk, Bobby Carpenter, you know, Malcolm Jenkins, guys like that had that gray on the sleeve. So you think, oh, yeah, I'm in love with that jersey. I love that scarlet and gray. And to get there and not have it, you know, it was kind of it's not the full feeling. Don't get me wrong. I love being a Buckeye, but you didn't get that full scarlet and gray swag, like the historic swag, the Eddie Georges, the Archie Griffins. Mm-hmm. When you see these historic picks, you see the first thing that pop out is them gray sleeves. So I'm glad that they are getting the opportunity to bring that back and be able to live those moments. I'm a little bit jealous, but I guess I got my little fix for that national championship run when they was able to throw them on there for us. So we actually got to do it, so I'm not too jealous.
1: Yeah, it's kind of interesting because they've been using him for big games for about 10 years. Like for the playoff, they've been using him. Last year they didn't, but the year before, the two national championships they've won, yours and the one with Will and Jack and all those guys a couple of years ago, both of those had the gray sleeves in the games. So that now they're just regular. And yes, it was a, I guess maybe that undermines how much influence I actually have that it took me 20 years and I talked to everybody in power down there for 20 years trying to get it done. I don't know what that says about my power or lack thereof, my friend, but we'll save that for another day.
0: It just takes time, but you got it done. At the end of the day, you're going to deliver. That's what matters most, Bo.
1: That's it. That's a good sales pitch out of you. Appreciate you, buddy. I'll talk to you tomorrow.
0: Appreciate you. Go Bucks, go Browns.
1: There he goes. That's Tyvus Powell. Of course, T-Bone and Tyvus in the mornings on 97.1 The Fan down in Columbus. And, of course, you can hear him on the Browns radio network as well. We will head to the podium with the Fano brothers coming up next. 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
2: 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A little bit of breaking news from us. We have signed safety Emmanuel McNeil Warren. So that leaves Casey Concepcion as the only unsigned member of our draft class.
3: Do you remember the holdouts? Do you remember
2: guaranteed
3: money, the Sam Bradford contract?
2: Yeah. Well, we just had that conversation around Phillip Rivers. That's why Marty made him third string his rookie year, even though he's the fourth pick in the draft, because he held out over the guaranteed money with the Chargers. Yeah, I remember all of that stuff.
3: I remember Brady Quinn here.
2: Oh, Brady held out too here?
3: Yeah.
2: Well, I remember his. I was at his open, the first game he ever played in preseason. He won, let him on a late drive. But, yeah, there was – that used to be part of it. Now it's just all locked up.
3: It's so crazy how it just everything slots right in place and you just move forward and you don't have the holdout. I mean, that's how Keyshawn Johnson ended up going number one.
2: Yeah.
3: And almost didn't go number one.
2: Almost didn't.
3: You could negotiate with the first round, the number one pick.
2: I mean, so that's good. So just KC and that is it. All right, we head to the podium. We're presented by Vivid Seats. Purchase your official fan experience package today for the ultimate game day. Here are the Fano brothers, Spencer and his brother Logan, meeting with the media.
4: Is it like being out in the backyard together again out there today?
5: Yeah, it's a little different. Just a little different. But, it feels good to be out with my brother.
6: Spencer, what's it like to go out there and actually line up against each other and have it be your first practice here and everything, too?
7: It's so crazy. I feel like it feels a lot like it was at Utah. But then I look and see we have freaking Browns jerseys on, so I don't know. It's so cool. It's so cool.
4: Spencer, you had said something in your presser that you were going to go back home and hope that he would, or your parents stayed home hoping he would get drafted. It didn't happen. Mm-hmm. So even though obviously you wanted him to get drafted, how cool is it that it worked out this way instead?
7: I mean, I'm freaking ecstatic. There's nothing, other than him being drafted here that I would have wanted more. So I think I'm just so excited to be here with my brother.
8: Logan, what was that moment like when you got the call to come to try out?
5: Man, it was awesome. It was awesome. And I think what made it that much more sweet is that the chance that I have to do it with my brother again. So, sir.
9: Does this feel like when you guys kind of reunited in Utah?
5: I would say yeah. But, I mean, this is an NFL team, so it's a whole different level. Yeah. And I think it just adds, there's just another level to it that makes you feel like, man, we're doing it.
4: How many reps do you guys think you've taken against each other in your life?
5: In our lives?
4: Yeah.
5: Probably well over 1,000, I think.
7: No, I don't think it's close to 1,000.
5: Yeah, probably more than 1,000. Yeah.
7: I don't know.
5: Yeah, I can't count. It's a lot. It's a lot, yeah.
6: Spencer, to go back to actual draft weekend, how did you find out Logan was going to be coming here too? What were you doing and all that as the draft kind of wrapped up?
7: Oh, yeah. Just after the draft finished, I was just around with him and hearing the phone calls he was getting and him making that decision. Remember being there, he was down to two teams, and I was like crossing my fingers and just really happy that I'm here with my brother.
10: Pre-draft, did you guys ever talk about the possibility of maybe ending up in the same place? Was that something you guys even thought could happen?
5: I mean, I think it crossed our minds both at one point, like, okay, there's this team that potentially could pick us both up, but I mean, at the end of the day, my goal was to get drafted. Didn't happen, and now I'm fortunate to have this opportunity to continue to play football and then continue to play with my brother.
10: What was your family's reaction? They've got to be stoked. Y'all are in the same city, right?
7: Everybody was crying. whole family was crying.
9: When Spencer got drafted, he talked about the relief of not having to block Myles Garrett on Sundays.
5: Yeah.
9: What's it going to be like for you to be in that same defensive end room?
5: Man, there's no better situation I could ask for myself than to, have a chance to learn from probably the best of all time. And that's something I'm not going to take for granted, and I'm excited for the opportunity.
6: Logan, with Spencer being the first tackle off the board in the draft, what, in your opinion, as an edge rusher, makes him so hard to go against and worthy of being that top guy?
5: Man, Spence, he is the most athletic tackle I've ever seen. There's some guys, they are really strong, but they're not that fast, or they're really fast, but they're kind of lightweight. Spence is just, he's a mix of everything. Good feet, good hands, he's strong. And it makes it hard for, guys like me, fast guys like me, to try to get around him. So I've got to find different ways to make it work.
8: How is it, your transition into the NFL, like moving into a completely new city and starting your career? How nice is it to have a brother to help with that transition for both of
7: you? It's so cool. I mean, there's just, you hear all these stories of how dudes will start to struggle because they feel like they're alone. It's hard to feel alone when I'm with the dude that I've lived with my entire life. He's just a few doors down in the hotel. So it's been awesome.
4: Have you guys always like competed against each other and everything? Is that sort of what your relationship has been like, just competitive?
5: Oh yeah, everything. I mean, now that we're adults, we're a little bit better about not fist fighting at the end. But I mean, it's been like that our whole lives, from arguing in the back of the car to getting out and playing basketball, wrestling, you name it. We competed at everything.
7: Yeah, throughout high school, there was never a day that we'd not fight. We fought every single day in high school. And I'm talking about being competitive. Even video games, like, I would wake up in the middle of the morning, Logan's, like, practicing a video game in order to beat me, and I'd do the same thing. So, yeah, just everything that we've done has been to compete against each other.
4: I mean, how much better has that made you guys, though, just having each other to compete against over and over, fight every day, all that stuff? How much better has that made you?
5: Well, I'll speak for myself. I every single day I got to go against the best tackle in the country. And, add on top of that, it's my younger brother. I mean, it helped me grow so much as a player, and I mean, it helped me get to this point.
6: I was going to ask, like, along those lines, when you guys were growing up, would one of you typically win? Was there something, like, Logan, I know you're older, there a period where you would typically win and then he started getting the best view, or what was that sort of dynamic actually like in terms of the competition and wins and losses?
7: I was the gritty little brother growing up, So I'd have to go under the radar until I had another win, and go a little while and have a win, go a little while and have a win. But definitely there were some gaps between the wins there.
5: Yeah. I'd say by the time we got to high school and, I don't want to say puberty, but like the maturity level started to match, that's when it started, we started to split. And then, now it's some days I'll get Spence, a lot of days Spence will get me, and we just go back and forth.
4: When's the first time you can remember that your little brother could beat you at something?
5: Oh, my gosh. Okay, so what comes to mind is, so in high school, we would go one-on-one two times, right? And so as the season started, I would beat Spencer every single time. Like, that's a little bro, what I mean? But the season started to progress, some days I would win every rep, some days Spencer would win rep, then I would win one, but I'd always win one, right? And so we got to the last week, we're going to the state championship game, and I go, and Spencer beats me on the first one-on-one rep. Oh, what the heck? But my head coach is jawing at me. He's like, come on, Lo, what's up? It's the real big bro. He's the real big bro. So, okay, I'm gonna get him on this one. Go again. He beats me again. So that's the first time Spence beat me at both one-on-one reps. I was like, man, that was embarrassing, but not anymore. Cause I mean, look at what he's done. So.
7: Yeah, and the story after that is that we went to a run drill, and he's the number one guy, like, keep everybody up. That period, he pulled me down and started swinging on me.
5: Yeah. I try to keep that part out, but
7: I don't want
5: to
7: tell you that part.
11: So Logan, I know how last weekend or 2 weekends ago turned out for you, but what were the emotions like during the draft? I mean, it starts with Spencer going high, and then you're waiting and waiting. Just what was that whole weekend like for you?
5: Yeah, I mean, obviously, I am the most lucky older brother in the world because, you guys got to meet Spence, talk to him a little bit. I mean, just the kind of person he is and the player he is. I think that whole weekend I was, even though my opportunity, I didn't get drafted, I was so happy that my brother, was the first O-lineman, first Polynesian, all these things, and it couldn't have happened to a better person. But with me going undrafted, I mean, my story and my football career has had so much adversity that I've just thought about, it's perfect for me to go undrafted. It just adds another chapter to my story of overcoming adversity. So I'm excited for this chance.
2: They are so dang likable, the both of them.
3: Yes.
2: They're really likable. That was fun.
3: If the brother can stay healthy.
2: Yeah.
3: Like that's what it comes down to. He's once you're hurt, the injuries don't stop.
2: No,
3: that's
2: they stack.
3: That's the only concern. But Spencer, again, there's talent. There's so much talent.
2: Yeah.
3: I just think with him, and I'm excited to see when Brailsford gets out there and Barber.
2: Yep.
3: I think Barber's going to be really, really good.
2: Yeah,
3: and everybody forgets, we drafted three guys on night two.
2: Mm-hmm. Yeah, you're right. We forget about him.
3: Yeah.
2: A lot, because we spent so much time on Boston and Emo.
3: And he's super talented.
2: Yeah. Yeah, it's a really good group. Very, very good group. It is a mailbag edition of the program today. Get your questions in for us at Browns_daily. Or we can also take those live in the YouTube chat. 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
2: 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Schedule release today, tonight, 8 yes. o'clock. So we'll be locked in to that. Kind of went over this off the top. Who we opening with? Who's the home opener? Where's the bye week? Are we involved in any holiday stuff? Where are our rivalry games? Where are the warm weather games? Those are the things I'll be looking for tonight at 8 when all of that drops. In addition to that, Browns news, Casey Concepcion is now the only unsigned player from our rookie class. Emmanuel McNeil Warren is locked in. So only KC now at this point.
3: It'll get done. Oh, yeah. Today was the last day of the second session, I guess, of off-season workouts. Next week starts OTAs. Mm-hmm. So you'll have three straight weeks of OTAs. And then you'll have three-day mandatory minicamp. And we're done.
2: That's second week of June?
3: Yes. When I believe coming? The 9th, 10th, and 11th will be mandatory minicamp.
2: Okay. Yeah. So, yeah, there you go. I mean, we're inching closer. Although I'm told it's going to feel like summer on Monday. And maybe a little bit this weekend.
3: As I'm playing golf yesterday with four layers on and wishing I had a fifth, my one buddy goes, "Hey, don't worry, by Monday it'll be 90 and I said, "You're lying."
2: And then no.
3: And then I looked on the app last night when I got home and was thawing out, and I'm like, "Oh, it is going to be 90
2: I heard somebody told me this morning, meteorologist this morning told me that this is the longest into the year we've gone without it being 80 degrees on record.
3: I would buy that.
2: That we have not had an 80-degree day yet, like all the way. Now, that'll change theoretically on...
3: Maybe Saturday,
2: but it should change on Sunday, to say the least.
3: Yeah, it is ridiculous.
2: It is. Yeah. Yeah, it is ridiculous.
3: And again, by the time it gets good, I'll be at training camp.
2: Yeah, that's right.
3: we were talking earlier, PGA Championship going on. Yep. I'm not sure they're going to finish day one in daylight. I feel like some people are going to have to come back and finish rounds tomorrow.
2: Yeah.
3: Garrick Higu? Is that the guy?
2: Sure.
3: He did the media tour after he got done playing.
2: And I mean, he shot one under.
3: He shot a 69.
2: Yeah.
3: This is him. Kev, do you have this clip?
1: Yes, I do. This is SiriusXM Radio, PGA Championship Radio.
3: Go ahead.
4: I always cut it pretty fine. There's a lot of us who do. We don't want to get to the tee box 10 minutes early and be cold. You know, we have to hit it far and straight. It's our job to do that. I don't really think it's my job to be 10 minutes early. Obviously cut it too fine. I thought I still had a few minutes. I didn't have my watch or my phone on me, and my caddy was dropping off my TrackMan. So went to the putting green, hit one putt, and then heard my name and ran down.
6: You showed a lot of resiliency shooting a 1-under 69 on this golf course after that took place. How proud are you of this round?
4: Yeah, very proud. I mean, I think that's always been a big strength of mine is, you know, fighting. I always stay in the fight. Might not always be pretty, but I felt like my swing and putting has been in a good spot this week. I haven't had the best year so far. So I just try to make good swings, you know, stay in control of what I can control. Like, there's nothing I can do about being late. I'm already late.
2: I'm already late. He was 1 minute late. So his tee time was, I think, 9:18 or something like
3: 7:18.
2: That. 7:18. Okay. So he shows up at 7:19.
3: That's right.
2: And they hand him a card and saying that'll be a 2-shot penalty. He's 1 minute late. And, you know, my kids would say it's not that bad. And I would say, well, it's not the point. You're not on time. And you don't need to be there 10 minutes before, but you need to be there 2 minutes before. So if that's on the caddy or if that's on him for not having a watch or.

0: off. So let's take a quick break on the stream.
1: I'm looking at all red. So clearly.
2: So now you know, yeah, what has happened. Yeah.
1: Whatever has happened. Very good. We are knocked off. We'll be right back with you.
3: I'm Corey Bohorquez, punter for the Cleveland Browns. 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
2: Well, that was fun.
1: That was, yeah.
2: Yeah,
1: was
2: great. Really, yeah. Lovely.
1: By the way, it's a mailbag day. 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
2: I don't even know where we were at.
1: Doing the kid who was late.
2: Yeah. There's no remorse whatsoever. It's just, yeah, okay.
1: I think that's how those guys have to be. I think, like, once you make that screw up, you just have to control what you can control. I think they're like punters and kickers and, jeez, a casual day. Just a casual day, a little sneaker, a nice jean, a little cuffed roll on the shirt, a nice stroll through his people. Come on. That's exactly what you want right there on a Thursday.
2: Jeez. Congratulations on all your successes, sir.
1: Yesterday I heard this at the PGA Championship. It was a question from a writer. I guess Rory's wife is from Rochester, New York, and that's the home of Walter Hagen. Walter Hagen won the PGA Championship a bunch. And one of the things, there's something called the Hagen Group. And in the old days, the PGA Championship was a match play. Okay? So what they are proposing is a 54-hole tournament at Pebble Beach that would be Wednesday, Thursday, and Friday. Okay? And it would be the first major of the year. So you'd do this in February, I guess. You would do a 54-hole tournament at Pebble Beach. And then on the weekend, on Saturday and Sunday, you would do a 16-person bracket match play to determine who wins the PGA Championship, which I think feels like would be awesome.
2: Yeah.
1: Now, I don't think Cyprus is letting cameras and all of that there. They're not going to deal with that. But I thought the idea of it was really cool and something that maybe they should consider to differentiate themselves a little bit.
2: Well, I mean, similar to NASCAR, the Super Bowl is week one.
1: Week one, yeah.
2: Why not make a major week one?
1: Yeah, right.
2: I don't think anybody gets hurt with that. That'd be pretty. Yeah, I would watch all of that. Snow falling outside, great.
1: Give me a little Pebble Beach in February. That's a win.
2: Yeah, yeah, no question.
1: Yeah, I thought that was very cool.
2: Going back to the late golfer. Where's your caddy?
1: I mean, that's his job too. He said he's putting his range finder away or whatever. Like, come on, man. Like,
2: you're looking at the clock, going, "Hey, we got to go."
1: Can't take a rangefinder on the course, right? That's probably why he couldn't put it in the bag. I think that's one of their rules.
2: I guess.
1: You can't do that.
2: Do you remember what happened a year ago on the first round of the PGA Championship?
1: Is this Scotty?
2: Yep.
1: I was on the air when it was happening, and it was like, it was kind of like, because you didn't know anything. It happened so early in the morning that you didn't really know what was going on. It was just like Scottie Scheffler's been arrested. You're like, what is going on? And Jeff Darlington, I think, of all people, was like the guy who had the video. Like,
2: yeah, he had to go over and be like, hey, that's a golfer.
1: Yeah, yeah. And then I want to say that there was an Ohio local tie. I think a Columbus person was the person who died.
2: Oh, really?
1: I think was somebody from Columbus. I want to say it was the volunteer who passed. So I think there was that part of it. Yeah, that was surreal. I mean, he got booked and then he went and played and was competitive. Was that last year or 2 years ago? That was when it was at Valhalla. I know it was in Louisville. I couldn't remember if that was last year or 2 years ago that happened. I remember that vividly. Yeah, that was absolutely bonkers. The way that all of that
2: 24, never mind.
1: 2 years ago, yeah.
2: I thought it was last year for some.
1: Yeah, it was 2 years. He won it last year. Scotty won it last year, and that's the only reason I thought maybe it was 2 years ago instead of a year ago, because he won it last year. I'm pretty sure he did. And the year before, he was really competitive at Valhalla, even though he was dealing with all of that.
2: Yeah. I mean, there was a picture. He's doing exercises in his cell.
1: Yeah, right, to stay loose.
2: Yeah.
1: So here's something else about this that was interesting. The first tee time this morning was at 6:45 a.m. Okay? It was the same temperature that you played golf in last night that I wore a Mumbi in. So it was like 50 degrees in this thing.
2: I wish there was a photo.
1: Yeah, thank God there's not. It was like 50 degrees at 6:45. What time does your alarm go off if you are a PGA Tour player with a 6:45 tee time?
2: Are you eating?
1: Your routine has to stay the same, whether you're playing. It's all about routine for these guys. So I think your routine stays the same. So if you have breakfast before a round, then you're going to have breakfast. And you should, if you got to have breakfast, how else are you going to power through all of it? So my thinking is the minimum, just watching these guys at Memorial all the years that I have, which is almost 20 years of the Memorial tournament that I've been to by the time I get there this year. I feel like the minimum amount of time that they're course is 2 hours before tee time. That's about 2 hours of warm up. That it's nutrition, stretching. Some of them work out a little bit to get the blood flowing, have breakfast. Then it's range for a long time. Then it's putt and then you go. I would think it would be 2 hours. So that would, if that is accurate, and I believe that it is, if that is, then you're talking about 4:45 arrival at Aronimink in Philly. You're talking about a get up. Is that a 4 a.m. get up minimum?
2: Depending on where
1: you're staying. I don't know. Yeah. If Mirfield, they all stay in Dublin, or they try to. They rent houses or those hotels around there. So they're all in there. But like, I'm assuming there's hotels around this place, but you never know. But like, yeah, like you're waking up, you're getting a shower, and then you got to go.
2: And
1: but
2: you
1: got to
2: beat the crowd.
1: Yeah, it's got to be.
2: When do the gates open? An
1: it's
2: got to
1: be a 4 a.m. tee time. Now, there's very little spectators on the course really early
2: it's
1: this
2: Thursday,
1: morning.
2: Yeah.
1: By 9 a.m., though, there were quite a few people there already. But, hell, you'd be, if you're 6:45, you're halfway through your front nine at that point.
2: You should be done by 11 a.m.
1: I mean, in our world, you would be. I think in their world, it works out to about 5.5-6 hours, but it should be. You're humming along at that point, but I thought that was interesting, like a 6:45 tee time and that means.
2: And it's interesting because if they're going that early on Thursday, they play the late round on Friday. Is they flip them?
1: Yeah, you flip.
2: So then, you're just waiting around.
1: Yeah, I wonder, like, the ones who are good, they must be, because this is pretty, 6:45 is really early, but I'm assuming, like, a lot of Thursday tee times are 7:05, 7:10, whatever. That's not that much of a difference. They must be able to, nap on cue, kind of.
2: Yeah.
1: Or to be able to, you know, just set an alarm and go to sleep. They must have sleep processes that allow them to go to sleep whenever they want without being aware of a clock, which seems impossible to me. But
2: I would agree. All right, a little fun.
1: Go ahead, give it.
2: You know, let's figure out something here. Top Gun back in the theaters.
1: It is, yeah.
2: Top Gun Maverick.
1: Yep.
2: Are you going to try to take the boys?
1: So we went. I took them to the theater to see it when it was out the first time.
2: Maverick.
1: They've all seen it in the theater. They have not seen Top Gun in the theater. I mean, we're so damn busy this weekend, but I would like to be able to do it. It'd be kind of cool to see it in the big screen again.
2: Yeah.
1: I've seen that so many times. They've seen Maverick 100 times.
2: That's an undefeated movie.
1: It is. Actually, two people that you and I are both familiar with have not seen it. So Fontana has not seen it, and Eric Reeser, who I do stuff in Columbus with,
2: What the hell are you doing?
1: So apparently he's going to go tonight with Danny.
2: Hold on. He hasn't seen it.
1: Who, G-Man?
2: You haven't seen Top Gun Maverick?
1: Like, out of spite?
2: What's wrong with you?
1: It feels like Fontana and Reeser won't see it out of spite.
3: How can you not see that movie?
1: How could you not see it? Like, what are you doing? Do you not enjoy Joy, G-Man? Has he seen the first one?
2: Have you seen the first one?
4: Nope.
2: No.
1: Oh.
2: Well,
1: I don't know. I mean, I guess if you don't like really cool things going fast, then don't watch it, man.
2: It's fine.
1: Yeah.
2: There you go.
1: Yeah.
2: In honor of that, right. I've done a little homework. I've come up with, this is from Collider.com.
1: All right.
2: 10 best Top Gun characters from the entire franchise ranked.
1: Oh, wow.
2: That's right. A little higher or lower. A little quick.
1: Wow.
2: Quick,
1: I like this. Go.
2: Number one, Maverick. Obviously. He's in both.
1: Yeah, I actually think he's much better in two than one.
2: Yes.
1: I think there's a lot more humor in two. I think he's much more comfortable in his skin in two.
2: I don't need you to be the ladies' man all the time.
1: No,
2: reckless and crazy.
1: I think in Top Gun Maverick, he's actually better than he is in Top Gun. Yeah, I think he's great in Top Gun Maverick. But yes, he's obviously the one.
2: Next, the one Kev.
3: Number two.
2: Now, this is from the entire franchise.
1: Yep.
2: Number two, Iceman.
1: Yep, that's right, too. It has to be a critical part of the first one and kind of the emotional center of the second. I have no problem with Iceman being two. None.
2: Okay. All right.
1: And I think the Iceman's unintentional comedy in the first is unbelievable. Like when he's leaning up on the pole, like, and then he takes that, he like chomps at him the one time. It's just insane behavior.
2: In a towel.
1: In a towel.
2: That's
1: right.
2: In a towel.
1: That's right. Yeah. I'm down with Iceman too.
2: All right. Next.
3: Number three.
2: Number three, they have Goose. I'm not sure I'd get down with that. You want me to tell you
1: who's better than Rooster? I do think Goose is better than Rooster.
2: All right, so they have Rooster number four on this list.
1: Yeah, I actually, the Rooster one, well, I mean, I had the secretary in here, like, I don't know that Rooster would be on the damn crew. Doesn't seem to be a very good pilot. He's really slow.
2: I don't think he's going to Top Gun.
1: No, I don't.
2: He's not confident.
1: I don't think he would be on it. So I'm okay with Goose at three. I would not have Rooster at four, but I know that that won't be popular for the folks. So they have Rooster at four?
2: They have Rooster at four.
1: Yeah.
2: I would have this next one at number four. Kev, hit it. Number five.
3: Number five.
2: Sorry, I should have told you that.
4: No, I knew it. I touched it. Nothing happened.
2: Nothing's working. We're good. Internet here, not good. Computer there, not good. Number five is Hangman. I love Hangman.
1: So this is my theory.
2: If they make another Top Gun movie with a spinoff, I want him in.
1: I think he would have been on the final mission. I think that it's kind of the only criticism that I have of the second one. He clearly would have been on the mission. He does get the final line where he goes, I am good, Rooster. I'm very good. Like, that line is good when he saves him in the end. I think he's great, and I think he's more interesting than Rooster too.
2: Yes,
1: I do. I think it's, yeah. I love Hangman. I love him there. Now, I will say this. I think we have somebody who has not been listed yet that should be above both Hangman and Rooster in the four slot, and I could argue maybe should be in the three slot.
2: I know where you're going, and we're going to get to that.
1: Go ahead.
2: Number six is number Phoenix. Six.
1: No, that's stupid.
2: I agree.
1: She's fine. She's fine. Got a couple great. Good lines. She's fine.
2: She's,
1: come on.
2: She's come number on. Six.
1: Come on.
2: Number seven.
3: Number Hondo. Seven.
1: What?
2: Hondo.
1: He's fine, but come on. What are you doing? Fine. Where's my guy?
2: He didn't have a role in the first one.
1: No, he did not. Neither did Phoenix or Rooster or Hangman. And Hondo's basically just the protector of Maverick in the second one. I don't even know. You'd have to ask our friends at the Navy if that's even something that's possible. That a guy just kind of follows around a lieutenant.
2: Yeah, he's like his captain. Right hand.
1: Yeah, he just goes wherever he goes. He's on Dark Star, then he's on the aircraft carrier, then he's at Top Gun. Like, it doesn't make sense.
2: Wherever it needs to be.
1: Yeah,
2: wherever
1: no,
2: he needs.
1: No way that he's ahead of somebody who's not yet listed. Go ahead.
2: Well, and also, I would say this. Like, Maverick's not exactly top of the class.
1: No.
2: So, like, no. Unless you're hired him to keep him out of trouble, which he
1: sense.
2: Doesn't.
1: No, not at all.
2: Next, Kev.
3: Number eight.
2: Number eight is Charlie.
1: Oh, for God's sakes.
2: You've lost that love and feeling.
1: She's not even the best.
2: Kelly McGillis.
1: First of all, Jennifer Connelly is better in the second one as his love interest than
2: Ooh,
1: she is in the first
2: that
1: one. They
2: is
1: have
2: a bold.
1: They have way more chemistry. Know. Way more chemistry.
2: Well, that's because he took. That's the. Isn't that
1: way
2: the
1: more
2: daughter
1: chemistry.
2: That he took joyriding? That
1: yes, is, she yes, Petty Benjamin, all of it, and then. She knows how to sail. She's got a 1976 Porsche Turbo that is mint in the end. Come on. Connelly's a better than Charlie.
2: I don't know about that.
1: There's still somebody I can't believe has not been listed
2: I
1: yet.
2: Know. We're getting there. Next.
3: Number nine.
2: This is the one. Viper.
1: Viper's third. He's fourth. At worst, he's fourth, but I could argue he's third.
2: He is Top Gun.
1: He's the whole thing with the first one. Like, oh my God, Viper's up here. Like, all of that, like, helps him at the end.
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1: Oh my God, Viper's up here. Like, all of that, like, helps him at the end. It's... Viper is one. He's got to be third, at worst, fourth on this.

0: I'm blanking on it. By the Jester. Way, Jester's dead. Jester's dead. Jester.
1: Number 10 on this list is Cyclone, John Hamm's character.
0: He was, that was another small critique of it. I understand that he would have an axe to grind against Maverick, but then like sticking it to him in the interview about Goose, like as if he killed him on purpose.
1: Yeah.
0: And then like Warlock having to say, Lieutenant Captain Mitchell was cleared of any wrongdoing in that matter. Like, who would ever do that? Like, you knew he lost his best friend. Like, who would stick it to him like that? Viper is criminally underrated on this thing. He should be in the, he should be fourth.
1: Yes.
0: Yeah.
1: I would agree. The original cast members included Tom Cruise, Val Kilmer, Anthony Edwards, Goose, Charlie, Viper. Who else is on this list?
0: Michael Ironside is Jester.
1: Jester.
0: Yep. Meg Ryan. Meg Ryan was. Meg Ryan was better in the first one than McGillis.
1: All right. Now, okay.
0: Yeah. I think she's better than McGillis in the first one.
1: I'll give you that.
0: Yeah. Yeah.
1: Let's see. There was. By the way, there's a few other big ones in here. Tim Robbins was Merlin.
0: He was Merlin. Yep. Shows up at the end. You see that? That's where you see like they can't hide Cruise's height deficiencies because Robbins looks like he's about 6'3", 6'4", and Cruise is like 5'7". And when they're standing next to each other, when they get out, then you're like, oh, that's an attention getter.
1: Uh-huh. I forgot, too. Iceman's Rio, Slider.
0: Slider was great.
1: Slider was
0: Slider's better than Phoenix.
1: I would agree with that.
0: Slider, you stink.
1: Yep.
0: Ooh, crash and burn, Mav. I mean, come on. What are we doing? What are we doing? Viper should be third. Fourth at worst. Be better. Be better.
1: Look. If you're ranking the new from the new movie, it's Maverick, it's Hangman
0: for me. Yeah, then I'm fine with whatever. Rooster. Yeah. Jennifer Connelly's a better lead than female
1: Jennifer Connelly. Or
0: they gave her way more to do.
1: Meg Ryan,
0: Connelly, dude, she owns a bar on North Island. She has an incredible pad. She owns a sailboat and a collector's edition Porsche 911. Come on, dude. There's no chance she's single.
1: None.
0: Zero chance.
1: None.
0: Like waiting around for Pete Mitchell? Come on. Yeah,
1: exactly.
0: Come on. All right.
1: There you go.
0: Taylen Green from Minicamp. Meeting with the media coming up next. 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
14: What'd you think of your first time out there in
15: the
14: NFL?
15: It felt really good. You know, it's football at the end of the day. Just getting back there on the huddle, you know, not, you know, practicing 40 or, you know, vertical and my pro day. So it feels good to finally play ball. So
14: I was going to ask, you obviously trained for the combine. Did you train to set records?
15: No, I really didn't know what I was going to run before because that was my first time running. I didn't run into practice, so I really didn't know. That was my goal. I mean, I always can able to, like, be able to jump, the ability to jump, you know, our hurdle and all that, but that's all glory to God.
16: You know. God was talking about that were you able to zoom with them before you came in here in terms of how much did that help you as you know, went through today, you know, meetings, walkthrough, and then onto the field?
15: Oh, definitely. You know, the coaches did a great job of preparing us, you know, for that first day, you know, release, you know, some anxiety. You know, of course, you're going to have butterflies in the first practice, first, you know, rookie practice or mini camp and, you know, trying to impress and everything. But, you know, they definitely did a great job. And, you know, we're just going to, you know, soak everything in and just try to be coachable and, you know, of course, execute the playbook.
17: Work with a quarterback coach, you know, outside of your college work. And then I was wondering, do you plan on maybe even doing that this offseason? And what do you think the upside is for your passing?
15: Yeah, definitely. You know, in my pre-draft process, I went out to Orange County, California with 3 QB. You know, in this July, I'm probably going to go back home and train there. You know, of course, like, especially today, I got a lot to get better at, just quicken up my feet, just cleaning up, quicken up my reads and stuff like that. So I'm grateful that I got to, you know, have some film to watch and, you know, ready to get back out tomorrow and the next day and OTAs and everything. So, you know, I'm just trying to, you know, be better than I was previously. So,
14: Taylor, I have to ask you about the turnover issues you had in college. What was the situation there?
15: Yeah, you know, I just got to do a better job of, you know, securing the ball. You know, it's my responsibility. You know, every single play, I have the responsibility to hold the ball or carry the ball. Every single play, I touch the ball. You know, that's one of the perks of a quarterback, you know. But I have to, you know, the ball is the team is the ball. So just take more responsibility and be more aware of those things. And, you know, I'm glad, like I said, you know, I can watch film and apply it, you know, to, you know, the next time and next opportunity that I get. Cause, you know, these pass rushers in this league, you know, are really quick. You know, I'm grateful I got Myles Garrett, you know, in practice and instead of the game. So.
10: By the way, just to follow that, fumbles easier to correct than the interceptions or which is easier?
15: I mean, I feel like that's just, you know, comes with, you know, just cleaning up the footwork and just understanding the scheme and understanding the playbook. You know, it's just, you know, something you got to, you know, work through. And, you know, it's my first year, so I'm going to, you know, learn from Deshaun, learn from Shadur, and learn from Dylan and to see it because they do it at a high level. So I'm grateful to have the opportunity to do that.
14: So Concepcion and Boston are so different. Is that... Can you talk about throwing to each of them? What's the difference?
15: You know, Denzel is, you know, he's a big, you know, big target, you know, long frame. You know, it's kind of hard to miss him. You know, KC, he's really quick, you know, really quick out of his break. So I got to make sure I get my, you know, feet in the ground really quick. You know, he get, you know, create space. So they definitely, you know, make my job a lot easier. And, you know, KC had a slot fade. He got up on that. He might be. Beating me in the vertical the way he was looking, but just the playmaking ability, you know, I have to do my job and just give them the ball and let them do the rest, honestly. So
18: what goes in right after you were drafted? You talked about footwork just right now. You talked about footwork and what does that look like? What type of drill, what does training look like to really improve footwork? You said it's the root of everything.
15: You know, it first starts with you know, doing it in your hotel room or doing it, you know, when, you know, nobody's watching, you know, just reps, you know, I get those reps. I don't know. Then after that is doing it in Indian practice, then, you know, just trying to build that habit. So when you're in the game or when you're in, you know, team period, you're not thinking about it. You know, it's just second nature. So it's just all about reps and getting that practice.
17: Todd Monken was saying that undrafted, and he was saying that he would really like to use you if possible. In short yardage, goal line situations, 4-minute offense. What's that like to hear, you know, from the head coach as he's already kind of envisioning cool things he could do with you?
15: No, it definitely means a lot. Like you said, it's really cool. Just the vision that he has for me, and you know, I'm just, especially rookie year, I'm just here to, you know, help the team win no matter what I have to do. I'm blessed to have this opportunity and blessed to, you know, have them, you know, draft me, because not a lot of people get that opportunity. So if it's, you know, run somebody over, you know, and get that touchdown, I'm going to run somebody over.
14: How much under center were you at all?
15: We did some. We didn't do a lot. Mostly it was no huddle, you know, get the play fast and you know, create a rhythm. So just definitely getting used to it.
18: When you're getting used to a new group of wide receivers, what kind of goes into, what's that dynamic like for a quarterback, wide receiver? You know, how do you try to, you know, accelerate that, you know, that curve of getting on the same page?
15: You know, of course it starts with practice. Of course it starts with reps. It starts with, you know, practicing outside of practice. It starts with, you know, getting to know them on a personal level and just building that chemistry off the field, you know, getting something to eat, getting something to drink, something, you know. So it's just, you know, guys being guys, you know, at the end of the day. So I feel like those things lead to on the field success. So.
19: Taylor, you mentioned Deshaun, Shador, Dylan. Have you had a chance to interface with them since you got here, and what have those conversations kind of been like, and how much are you looking forward to kind of picking their career?
15: I met Shador yesterday. You know, we said what's up, and, you know, he was exiting, going somewhere. So, I'm just really excited to, you know, they have experience, you know, in the league and having high success at a high level. So, you know, I'm just, you know, the young pup. You know, I feel like a freshman again, and, you know, just trying to, you know, take everything in and learn at a steep curve. You know, I'm probably get on their nerves and ask a lot of questions, but then, you know, that's okay.
14: Is there any quarterback in the NFL that you would compare your ceiling to, your potential to?
15: To be honest, no. I would say, of course, Lamar, but, like, he ain't 6'6", you know. Josh Allen, like, is close, but, like, I'm 230. He, like, 260. Man. I would say, I don't know. My dad say Randall Cunningham-ish. I really don't think there's anybody like me, you know, not on no, like, cocky or anything, just, you know, some confidence, just, you know, confidence, you know, there's nobody that moves like me that's, you know, as tall as me and stuff, so.
20: How does it help you?
21: Couple more.
15: Oh, it helps a lot. You know, the air's a little bit thin, though. You know, oxygen a little bit thin, but it helps a lot to see everything.
22: Yeah, I don't know if you already answered this question, but
18: Were you surprised the Browns went with you in the sixth round? Did you have an inkling that people would be interested?
15: No, I actually didn't. We met on Zoom one time, met in an informal in the combine. But I really didn't know. But, you know, when I got the FaceTime call, I'm like, who calling? And then I saw the Browns logo. I was like, oh. So I was definitely surprised. And, you know, but like I said, I'm definitely grateful to be here and to learn and, you know, to hit the ground running. So,
18: Kalen, you coach Petrino when you're in college. You know, I know they compare him. Players is an unfair, you know, thing, especially to who I'm going to mention. But, you know, he coached Mike Vick. He coached Lamar Jackson. You know, just how much did he talk about, you know, those guys and, you know, what he did with those guys and as he tried to, you know, develop?
15: Yeah, he coached me similar to those guys. He would always, you know, say, you know, Lamar did this. He liked this. He would do this technique, like on our boots are naked, like he would hide the ball behind, so he was like, hide the ball, you know, similar footwork on those things. Like most of our install tapes when I got there was, you know, watching Louisville and Lamar Jackson his Heisman year, so I'm over here taking notes, like he won Heisman, you know, I'm about to take notes. But you know, he definitely coached me in a similar way, but you know, Coach Petrino, he's gonna coach me hard and he's gonna, you know, be demanding, but you know, I love that, you know, out of a coach. So.
10: Were you a quarterback growing up?
15: Yeah.
10: Who did you emulate? I mean, who is your idol?
15: Yeah, I mean, I grew up in Dallas, Texas. I went to Allen. So, you know, Kyler Murray, I believe he's the GOAT in high school football. So I wanted to be just like him growing up. He never lost a high school game. So, you know, that was the person I was looking up to. And, of course Lamar Jackson, too.
10: Yeah, I'm sure you watched Ole Miss in semifinals. You played him early in the year. You got 301 yards, scored two touchdowns. Arkansas scored the most points against them all year. How does that help you sort of in confidence and sort of looking back and going, this is what I can do?
15: You know, I'm a competitor, so I ain't really help. You know, kind of a sore loser, you know. But, you know, at the same time, you know, everything happens for a reason. You know, it's a great learning experience, especially in this league, you know, fourth quarter. That's where you make your money. You know, you got to, you know, be able to execute at a high level and make not a lot of mistakes, you know, because especially the other team is going to make you pay for it, and that's what Ole Miss did. So, you know, props to them. And, you know, they had a successful season and a great season. And, you know, now I'm a fan of the SEC. I'm just, you know, watching as a fan, you know. So,
17: Mary Kay, last one.
20: How confident are you that you have what it takes to be a quality NFL starter?
15: You know, I'm pretty confident. You know, honestly, my confidence doesn't come from my ability. My confidence comes from God, from Jesus. He gave me the opportunities to do this. You know, honestly, I wouldn't be here without him. And just knowing my why. And, you know, a lot of people said I wouldn't be here. But, you know, you can't listen to them. You got to, you know, persevere and, you know, dig deep within, especially when things are going wrong. And just continue to put one foot in front of the other and keep going. You know?
13: Easy to root for. Pops on the field. Going to be cool to see how he develops. And what that all looks like. Little mailbag, Gibby, to send us out the door?
21: That's right. Little mailbag. This, actually, we got some emails. BrownsRadio@ClevelandBrowns.com. Multiple emails.
13: Let's go.
21: This one, shout out, Paige Wakefield, the Kono Waiana High School math teacher and cheer coach from Hawaii reaching
13: out. Let's
21: go! Let's go!
13: Let's go!
21: Aloha.
13: Aloha.
21: My name is Paige. I live on the Big Island, Hawaii, and listen on Spotify.
13: That's awesome. Outstanding. God bless. You. That's great.
21: My question for the mailbag is, if you could transform into any animal, current or extinct, what would it be and why?
13: Velociraptor would be pretty cool, right?
21: I think that's pretty undefeated.
13: No real... I mean, do they fly?
21: No. Well, kind of, like in Jurassic Park, they were able to jump. Pretty jump. High. And
13: yeah. I think the flight one would give me a flight dinosaur or like gold eagle situation, like no apex predator spot. I think flying around would be pretty cool, man.
21: Flying around? I thought you hate birds.
13: I do, but flying would be cool. I'm envious of them. Be cool to see everything up there. No predator. Pop down, grab some salmon, a little walleye, back up, eat.
21: Eat healthy.
13: Yeah. What's there to lose? Feels like wins.
21: All right. I thought you were going Velociraptor.
13: I mean, I'd go that. My initial thought was Velociraptor because we go old school. But, like, in present day, give me one of those guys.
21: Paige, thanks for listening. Send us some questions from your kids.
13: Yeah, that's great.
21: Especially
13: that's
21: for beautiful. Zagura. I can only imagine. This one comes from Chris Barno. If the crew of Browns Daily were to play the characters on Seinfeld, who would each of you play?
0: I think I would be Jerry, for sure.
21: Yes.
0: I think
21: you, Z might be Kramer.
0: Z would be Kramer. He would be Kramer.
21: I don't, like...
0: You don't have the Costanza... You don't have, like, that... Where, you know, he is so neurotic. Like, you're not neurotic like
21: that. I would
0: that.
21: Like to think I'm not.
0: You're not at all.
21: The two guys that share this room with me might think otherwise.
0: No, you're not neurotic at all. No, I'm not sure about the rest of it. But I think that part would be a fit.
21: He goes, yeah, he is.
0: He's neurotic? G-Man. I don't think so.
21: I don't think so either.
0: No,
21: I'm
0: going to
21: stuff
0: so.
21: The G-Man in the mail truck. Newman. Who's playing Elaine?
0: Well,
21: I know.
0: I mean, the old days, you know, we've had some people like Rock used to be a, she would have been a good Elaine because she was in here, you know, back in the old days.
21: Former intern here.
0: Yeah, yeah. Don't see her as much anymore.
21: Well,
0: Monica, maybe.
21: That's a good.
0: Because she
21: good.
0: Made an appearance in the stadium drop video.
21: Told you guys you were great.
0: She did, yeah.
21: Real quick, Bobby, if animals could text, which species would get canceled first?
0: Raccoons.
21: It's fine.
0: Yep.
21: I think my dog tried to take one of them on the other night.
0: Yeah, they're really organized. They try to get into mischief all the time.
21: Who is one player you can't stand, like Ric Flair can't stand Luka? Not Zagura's Luka.
0: I don't... Well, the player I hated the most as a kid was Larry Bird. Like
21: that's
0: that
21: fair.
0: Was that
21: I
0: was
21: hated
0: the,
21: Michael Jordan.
0: Elway for you.
21: Broke, well,
0: Elway's
21: face.
0: Your all timer. Like screw come on, guy. It's Elway. It's not even close, yep. Jimmy. Come on. Hey, be sure to catch our schedule release video tonight on the Browns social channels. We will react to the schedule tomorrow on a special edition of Cleveland Browns Daily. Thanks for listening, everybody. 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
9: Scottie Scheffler, Jordan Spieth, Brooks Koepka are two back. Rory McIlroy 7 off the lead after his opening round 74. Giants receiver Malik Nabers underwent a second procedure on his right knee this offseason, considered a cleanup procedure after he tore his ACL in September. ESPN NFL reporter Jeremy Fowler.
10: Not a cause of major concern, but it's never a good sign when you have multiple surgeries on a star receiver like this that you're hoping can play week one. Now, meanwhile, did they sign another receiver? They've talked to Odell Beckham, an old friend. Mm-hmm. Probably a little rusty, hasn't played in a while. He's very familiar with those New York football Giants, so they could add a receiver at some point.
9: NHL Golden Knights can advance to the West Final in a matchup with the Avalanche with a victory over the Ducks tonight in Game 6 of that second-round playoff series. The Canucks named assistant GM Ryan Johnson their new general manager. Daniel and Henrik Sedin, who spent their entire NHL playing career in Vancouver, were named co-presidents of hockey operations.
11: Hey, it's resident Super Bowl champ Chris Candy coming up Friday. Anthony Edwards is facing a must-win Game 6. I'll tell you why I'm confident in him getting it done. It's on Sportsmanlike, 6 a.m. Eastern, right here on ESPN Radio, ESPN2, and ESPNU.
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13: From us.
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13: For you.
12: This is Freddie and Harry.
13: Miss Rhonda in Indianapolis, what you got for us?
14: You know what? I cannot believe you all. I love you all so much. Freddie, your voice is better than Xanax, okay? And Harry, I love your energy. All right, baby?
15: Thank you,
14: Miss
15: Rhonda.
14: But y'all, I don't like your tone. I don't like the tone about Ohio State, first of all. Now, you want to talk about asterisks? Look, the sun got to shine on the dogs behind every now and then anyway, okay? So, oh, wait, we are the champs,
15: yeah.
14: And they can go blue and go home, all right? Now, y'all be blessed, and watch your tone when you're talking about a house thing.
15: All I have to say to this, like Pastor Troy, a hip-hop artist, he had this album come out, I Declare War, DSGB, Down South Georgia Boy, and one of the songs on there was Help Me, Rhonda. Mm-hmm. That was my favorite song on the CD. So, Ms. Rhonda, you have no issues over here with HD. None whatsoever.
13: Look at you.
15: Help
13: wow.
15: me.
13: Wow.
15: Rhonda.
13: You don't care how low you
15: Help
13: sound.
15: Me, Rhonda.
12: This is Freddie and Harry.

0: 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We can't wait to hear from you in about 5 to 6 minutes. Give or take a lie or two at 888-729-3776. Which team are you tired of seeing in primetime? Or which team or play do you want to see more in primetime? 888-SAY-ESPN, 888-729-3776. Normally, we do this on a Tuesday, but that doesn't mean we can't make it a Dre Thursday.
1: Yeah. Hell yeah.
0: That means Andre Snellings is in the building, ESPN senior writer. It's time for you to be more smart about the NBA playoffs, because then there were six. The New York Knicks and the Oklahoma City Thunder already in the conference finals. We await the results of tomorrow night's game sixes involving the Minnesota Timberwolves down 3-2 at home hosting the San Antonio Spurs and the Cleveland Cavaliers up 3-2 in the Detroit Pistons. After winning game five last night, they played game six in Cleveland. Andre, I'm not going to ask what's more surprising because there's so many surprises, but what does it say about the Cleveland Cavaliers, this iteration, that after being down 9 with 3 minutes to play, even that call that should have been called a foul at the end of regulation, they found a way to win this game in overtime. And James Harden was a big part of that, along with Donovan Mitchell and Max Strus.
2: All right, so I'm a Kanye West myself. I'm going to let me finish answering your question. But before I do, I just want to let the listeners peek a little bit behind the curtain for if they can't see it. So at the top of the hour, you play that Let the Good Times Roll, yeah. And everyone that's in the studio, you know, does a little routine where, you know, kind of point at each other and, uh-huh. and it's a little dance on the beat. Well, I am sitting in a car in the rain outside of where my daughter is doing gymnastics right now. And when they did the Good Times Roll, I did the dance by my daggone self. I was out pointing at the tree, you know what I'm saying? So, you know, I'm still locked in even though I'm out here in the rain. To answer your question.
0: Well done. Well done. Well played.
2: Yes, sir. Yes, sir. So to answer your question, to me, the Cavs showed me something last night. Because I've been saying all along that talent-wise, they are more talented than the Pistons, right? Like, they don't have any obvious holes. Like, the Pistons, they're gritty, they're tough, but they don't have consistent secondary scoring behind Cade Cunningham. And we saw that be exploited when they played the Orlando Magic, even in the first round. But the Cavs don't have that. They've got a great first scorer in Donovan Mitchell. They've got, you know, James Harden, who, for whatever you may think about him in the playoffs, he always tends to, I mean, you know, he's one of the better offensive point guards in NBA history. And then they've got two really good big men in Evan Mobley and Jared Allen. And then they've got shooters and wing players that they can be 3-and-D guys off the bench. Like, there's nothing that they're lacking in order to be a championship contender. And it makes me think of my favorite movie, Barry Gordy's The Last Dragon. Mm-hmm. You know, Bruce Leroy, he had everything that he needed to be able to deal with Shonuff and become a master. But his sensei pointed at his head, in his head, that was only there that he would find what he needed to become a master. And I think that's what the Cavs are. They needed to have the mentality. They need to believe they can win, and they need to have the toughness to show, hey, you know, even if you punch us in the face, we can take it and come back. And so last night, them coming back in those circumstances, because I had it written off. When they were down by 9 with a couple minutes left, I thought it was over. So that was impressive to me, and I'm curious to see what that means for them moving forward.
3: One of the main reasons why they were able to win that game five, in my opinion, Evan Mobley, it was his best game of the entire series, 19 points, 8 rebounds, 8 assists, but scoring 7 points in less than a 2.5 minute span to tie that ball game up and actually send it in overtime. The other player, Max Strus. I want you to explain to people why Max Strus coming off the bench was able to have this game, Dre, from his Miami days.
2: Yeah, I was about to say, Max Strus. So he's one of those guys that has gone through it to get to this level, right? Like, he was undrafted. They were talking on the air about his story. He didn't even think he could make it to the pros. And he had, like, a coach and someone kind of speak into him, like, hey, if you work hard enough, you can get there.
0: Dave
2: Lato. He put in the work. Yep, he put in the work. And then he got to Miami, where Miami has, Eric Spoelstra has made a habit of finding those guys that, that have that heat culture mentality. I'm gonna work hard. And by the way, Max Strus can shoot the air out the ball. And so he put that together. If you can shoot and work hard, then all of a sudden you can be a contributor on a team that's trying to win. And I think he learned that in Miami, and he showed that last night because he was knocking down all the big threes. I feel like he had maybe 6 3-pointers last night, but he was also making hustle plays. He was getting rebounds. He was playing defense. And so, yeah, his impact on the game, his was a name that if you're not an NBA head, you might not even have been paying attention. You might not even knew he was on Cleveland. But after last night, he's one that can say, I helped win my team a playoff game at the most important time.
0: Great stuff by Andre Snellings. He's a BOFH, a brother of Freddie and Harry, as an ESPN senior writer. Hit him on the socials at Professor Driz on Freddie and Harry and ESPN Radio and the ESPN app. Which game six is more likely to force us into a game seven? Timberwolves versus the Spurs down 3-2, or the Pistons on the road at Cleveland down 3-2, Dre?
2: I think the Pistons on the road at Cleveland is more likely. I feel like both of these are probably in six. But the Spurs, as well as Ant-Man, your down South Georgia boy here, as well as he has played this series, we know he's out there on one leg. You know, he's not able to get that last little oomph of athleticism and explosion that would let him play at his best. And with that being the case, the Spurs are just better than them right now. You know, it speaks well to Minnesota and the Timberwolves, what they've done to be able to force this to a game six. But we saw in game two and game three that the Spurs, when they're locked in, they just go to a level that Minnesota can't reach. And even in game four, which Minnesota won with after Wimby threw that bow, the Spurs had that game as well. And in game one, the shot was in the air that could have won it, you know, had Champagne's three gone in for that game as well. So I just feel like Minnesota has done all that they can do, but I think that the Spurs are likely to close it out tonight. I feel like the Cavs in Cleveland, they've been a different team. They got the win last night in Detroit, but like they've just played significantly better at home than they have on the road. So I would expect them to close out the Pistons. If they don't close out the Pistons tomorrow, they're losing in game seven. So I think both game sixes will be the last game of the series, but the Pistons-Cavs is probably more likely to be a tighter game.
3: Dre, if you're the New York Knickerbockers, who did a great job sweeping the Philadelphia 76ers, which one of these teams would you rather play, the Detroit Pistons or the Cleveland Cavaliers?
2: I think they'd rather play the Cavs for a lot of what I talked about earlier. The Cavs haven't shown that they're ready for that upper level, whereas the Pistons are tough. They're mentally tough as hell. They might not have that secondary or tertiary shooter or scorer like you would want, but opposing teams do not enjoy playing them. Add that to the fact that the Pistons just ran through the Knicks all day. And yes, it was a regular season, but it can't feel good when you go match up with an opponent and you know the last time you saw them, they were busy, you know, stomping a mud hole in you. So I feel like they would rather play Cleveland for a few reasons. Also, Cleveland really kind of insulted the process, right? Because they made it so clear that they wanted to avoid the Celtics.
0: Yep.
2: And so, you know, so I feel like the Pistons should feel a way about that. And I feel like the Knicks should too, because they're like, hey, you know, the Celtics ain't here, but we are. And so I think that the Knicks would rather play the Cavs. Now, you always have to be careful what you wish for, because like I said, if the Cavs mentally are there, I think they're the better of the teams that the Knicks could face.
0: Well, honestly, I don't think the Knicks care. They're in the Eastern Conference Finals. They say bring it on the way they've been playing. They'll take on anybody. But when it comes to that whole rust versus rest, I have never bought into that theory that, oh, man, you got to worry about rust by having too much rest. That's been a conversation involving the Knicks and the Oklahoma City Thunder, Dre. Where do you stand?
2: Yeah, I don't think that's an issue, particularly because both the Knicks and the Thunder have hurt players, right? Like OG Anunoby getting extra time off, you know, and even Josh Hart, he was dealing with a thumb injury there at the end. So them getting the extra days could only help them be better when it comes time for the next round. And for the Thunder, it's possible they get J-Dub back. You know, Jalen Williams has been out nursing a hamstring injury as well. So I feel like rest is just better for them. Now, when it comes to when they match up, particularly with the Thunder, if it's the Spurs, it might be just that the Spurs are better than them. We'll see, you know, and I guess the same was true with the Pistons and the Knicks. The Spurs dominated the Thunder in the regular season. The Pistons dominated the Knicks in the regular season. So if those are the matchups, I don't think it's rust or rest that would determine how it goes as much as how those teams match up with each other.
3: So because that series is not over, the Minnesota Timberwolves versus the San Antonio Spurs, I'm going to use a big if. If it was to be the Spurs and the Oklahoma City Thunder, could this physical series versus Minnesota benefit San Antonio if they end up playing OKC?
2: Absolutely. Absolutely. Because so I think that, you know, in any sporting event, right, you're trying to warm up, you know, whether it was me running track back in the day, whether, you know, you on the NFL field, Harry, is like you're always you want to be warmed up and ready for that moment when the competition arises. And I feel like the Spurs, even in the first round, because Wemby was in and out, they had to kind of exert some effort and overcome some adversity in order to beat the Trailblazers. But then in this round against Minnesota, you know, they've taken some losses that they felt like they shouldn't have taken. The Timberwolves are probably the most physical front line and defensive team in the Western Conference. And I mean, because as great of a defense as the Thunder is, you know, Chet Holmgren is, you know, he's 185 pounds. You know what I'm saying? Like he can only be so physical when, you know, when compared to somebody like a Naz Reid or a, you know, even a Rudy Gobert. I know that's your favorite person, Freddie. So I feel like
0: he's Victor Wembanyama's favorite really, person in this series. He's been eating him alive so far, but carry on.
2: Yeah, I mean, he has. But, you know, just, we talk about the physical element of it. I think that the Spurs, if they make it past Minnesota, will come into that next series as revved up as they can be physically. And they've learned some lessons mentally. And, yeah, you know, they're a young team, and a lot of people hold that against them. But I think they've learned some things along the way that will also help. So I feel like if I'm Oklahoma City and I'm about to face the Spurs, I would not be thinking, oh, yeah, we got an advantage because they're a young team or they don't know how to play tough. I think that's over. It's just going to be about who's going to play better once we get on the court.
0: No doubt about that. He's Andre Snell's ESPN senior writer. Andre, before we let you go on Freddie and for Harry and ESPN Radio and the ESPN app, our question has been, with the NFL schedule release happening tonight in ESPN2 at 8 o'clock Eastern time, which team or player are you tired of seeing in primetime, and which team or player do you want to see more in primetime in the NFL?
2: All right, well, who I want to see more, y'all know, is going to be the Bengals. Like, that's an easy question and answer for me. I'm hoping if we're seeing them in the primetime, that means that they're playing well and that Joe Burrow's healthy and they're actually playing up to the level that I feel like they could play at. As for who I don't want to see, I'm going to go ahead and tiptoe my toe into some trouble. So I don't know if y'all know this. Today is my 21st wedding anniversary.
0: Oh, congratulations.
2: Thank you. And my wife... my wife is from Pittsburgh, so I inherited the Steelers with my in-laws. And so, but between the fact that the Steelers have always been an enemy of the Bengals, and the fact that Aaron Rodgers thing really kind of gets a little annoying, I really don't need to see the Steelers in primetime anytime soon, particularly because even with all the Aaron Rodgers stuff, the offense has not really been fun to watch anyway. So, you know, baby, I still love you if you're listening, but the Steelers, your Steelers can stay off the air.
0: Yeah, she'll still love you, but not for long after hearing that information, I can promise you. It's usually a Dre Tuesday. But
3: go straight to Saturday. Love Friday for you, Dre.
0: Exactly. Yeah, it may not be a love Thursday for him either.
2: Yeah. Hell yeah.
0: Great stuff by Andre Snell, ESPN senior writer. Hit him on the socials at Professor Driz. Always great to have him joining us in the afternoon. Cool note, it's Freddie and Harry on ESPN Radio and the ESPN app. Dre, we'll talk to you next week, and happy anniversary to you and your beautiful wife once again.
2: Yes, sir. Thank y'all. Catch y'all next week.
0: So you heard what he had to say about a team that he wants to see more in primetime, his Bengals, and a team he's tired of seeing in primetime, the Pittsburgh Steelers. HD, before we get to everybody else at 888-729-3776, which team or player you tired of seeing in primetime? Which team or player do you want to see more in primetime?
3: So, Fred, I'll be honest with you. I do not have a team or player that I'm tired of seeing in primetime, but I do want to see more of Jayden Daniels with the Washington Commanders, and then also Jackson Dart for the New York Football Giants. So, Shannon, that's your quarterback. Yeah. He has two primetime games the first 2 weeks of the season. Jayden Daniels, I think he's going to get back to form of what we've seen him at in his rookie year when he led the Washington Commanders to an NFC championship game, even though they lost to the Philadelphia Eagles. But I can't sit here and say that I'm sick of seeing a certain player or a team on TV, but I do want to see those two guys I mentioned more.
0: Yeah, one guy I want to see more in primetime is Bijan Robinson of the Atlanta Falcons. I think he's the best running back in the National Football League. He's electric every time he has his hands on the football. Whoever's going to play quarterback, if they can get up to his level, what he's been able to do at the running back position, they could be a pretty good team and a potential winner in the NFC South. For my money, pound for pound, Bijan Robinson of your Fighting Atlanta Falcons, I think he's the best running back in the National Football League.
3: That he is. I'm going to remain calm. I'm not going to get too high. I'm not going to get too low. I'm going to stay even keeled.
0: Yeah, that's because people cannot see you dancing like your feet were on fire when I said that about Bijan Robinson.
3: We're on slate. Yeah. No TV today.
0: That's why I said people can't see you, but I'm telling it right now. 888-SAY-ESPN, 888-729-3776. Bert in Virginia, which team or player are you tired of seeing in primetime? Which team or player do you want to see more in primetime?
4: Well, first off, Freddie, this is Bert from Laurelton that used to live across the street from me.
0: You was
4: my big homie. You was my quarterback.
0: Well, that's right. What's up, Bert?
4: I'm happy for your success. I'm proud of you.
0: Oh, man.
4: I love that you're shining. I love hearing about your family. I love to see that you're winning, brother.
0: Man.
4: Keep doing it. But the team I don't want to see is your raggedy Cowboys. I'm tired of seeing the boys on TV. I don't want to see him, Freddie. I don't want to see him. And I want y'all to see my Bears. I want y'all to be watching Caleb paint his nails on the sideline after he throw 4 or 5 touchdowns.
3: Bert, don't go anywhere. Stay right there where you at, Bert. Bert, you have any old stories that you could probably tell us about the one and only Freddie Coleman?
0: Of course he does.
4: I'm going to keep it real with you. He was always a good dude. He was always a good dude.
3: That's great.
4: I mean, I was a little, the little bro on the block. So he was always a good guy. I got no negative stories about Freddie Coleman.
0: Same thing with Bert, my friend. He's funny. It's funny he talks about that, but like the little brother, big brother relationship that we had and that we're going to continue because we've been able to get in contact with each other again.
3: That's pretty cool, man.
0: He and his family always were quality. He and his sisters and his brother as well and his mom and dad. Always, always great. It was a sad day when they moved from the neighborhood because they were always a family that always were together, always around each other. And yeah, that's a little brother that is not a relation little brother, brother, but he's always going to be family. We had a chance to reconnect on Facebook. So that's pretty cool.
3: The smile on your face, man, his voice and the excitement in his voice talking to you. That's what life is about. Yeah. It really is.
0: Part
3: especially when it comes to friendship, too.
0: Part of my, one of the first people I had a chance to meet when my family moved to Laurelton, New York, was his family. One of the first people that we met, and we just clicked immediately as a big brother, little brother. So that's pretty darn cool. I love that, man. I can't wait to call him and hang out with him and talk with him once again.
3: I like that he kept it clean, too. I like that. Shout out to you.
0: I try to live a clean lifestyle. I don't have skeletons in my closet that I got to worry about.
3: And I know Charles, okay?
0: That's the only skeleton. One of our favorites is Miss Kells. Kelly in Illinois. Always great to hear from this young lady. Kelly, which team are you tired of seeing in primetime? A player you're tired of seeing in primetime? Which team or player do you want to see more in primetime, Miss Kells?
5: Well, I'm going to say something real quick. I love you guys. You are not friends, your family. Grum Snatcher, our shoulders are big enough for everybody, buddy. You now have over 1 million people praying for you. You're going to be better. You're going to be on here, and you're going to make us laugh. Like, every time I hear you, you bring the biggest smile to my face, buddy.
0: Wow.
5: You're going to be okay. Whew. Second of all, Kansas City, can we play a game at noon every once in a while? Not always at 7 or, you know, Friday, Monday night. But I would love to see Giants, more Giants, and maybe more San Francisco.
6: Ooh.
7: Okay. Because she loves that Purdy, Brock Purdy.
3: You know what I love?
7: What's that?
3: I love that sweet potato casserole, Miss Kelly. Thank you for blessing the Four Horsemen with that sweet potato casserole. We haven't gotten it yet, but when we get it, we are not going to let you down. We're going to let you know how much we appreciate that sweet potato casserole.
8: Sounds like Jackson Dart's going to get some sweet potato, too.
7: If he can remember it, if he keeps running into people with his head. That's only if he can remember it as far as that goes. Coach Kent in the great state of South Carolina, a.k.a. the Palmetto State. Coach Kent, which team of player are you tired of seeing in NFL primetime? Which team of player do you want to see more in NFL primetime?
9: Hey, thank you. Thank you. Can you hear me?
7: Got you loud and clear.
9: All right. Well, let me say first, give a shout out to my Lion Den. Went 5-1 this season, my first season coaching. That's going to be the foundation for our AAU soccer team here in the Savannah metro area, anchored by my daughter, three-time shutout
7: nice.
9: Goalkeeper.
7: Absolutely.
9: Elizabeth Annalise. And for all those parents out there, it's like ESPN says, taking the game back for the kids. I do want to say one thing to Harry first before I name my NFL teams. Harry, I love you, brother. And good luck this fall. We got a new coach down the road there in Lexington, Kentucky.
7: Okay.
9: That's home of the University of Kentucky Wildcats.
7: Oh, boy.
9: And I would love to be able to watch the game with you, man. And not because I think that Kentucky's going to beat Louisville down, but just because I would just love to, for us to stay in touch on that, a nice, brotherly, friendly rivalry, man. But as far as the NFL, I think Andre just talked about the Cincinnati Bengals. And I would lament I don't want to see them anymore. I grew up a Cincinnati fan. I am pretty much done with Glass Joe. I mean, that's like that relationship's on the rocks. But the team I want to really see actually is the Atlanta Falcons, living 4 hours down the road from Atlanta. A young team, dynamic team. I don't care if it's Tua Tagovailoa. I don't care if it's Michael Penix. They haven't given Penix a real shot yet. The boy's been injured. But the Falcons would be a fun team to see regularly. And, of course, they're local, so it's always going to be fresh. Now, the team I really can't stand to see anymore, I'm sorry, Freddie. I'm sick of seeing that old ghost, that fossil that's old as Moses, Jerry Jones. Just to see him squirm and cringe and tweet like Donald Trump does whenever he's halfway sideways or senile. I'm done seeing. Your Cowboys ain't won, man, since I was in college, and that was in the 1990s.
3: Coach Kent, make sure you DM me on my socials at HDouglas83 so we can stay in contact. That Louisville, Kentucky rivalry. Great stuff from Coach Kent, man. Yeah. Really, really good stuff.
7: Of course it was great stuff. He praised your Falcons and completely buried my Cowboys. Although we know that the highest rated games usually involve
3: the Dallas Cowboys
7: because Coach Kent keeps watching even when he doesn't want to. Keep weighing in 888-SAY-ESPN 888-729-3776 on the Freddie and Harry call in line with Harry Douglas. I'm Freddie Coleman. 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
4: I'm Christine Lisi. 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Scottie Scheffler, Justin Thomas, Martin Keimer in a group tied for the lead at 3-under. Xander Schauffele is one off the lead. Rory McIlroy finds himself 7 back after his first round 74. NBA, Knicks continue to gradually bring back forward OG Anunoby, who's sidelined by a hamstring injury. There's optimism he can return for the start of the East Finals against either Detroit or Cleveland. Because of Anunoby's hamstring injury history, New York will ensure he's 100% before he plays again, notes ESPN NBA reporter Tim Bontemps.
5: And the Knicks are not trying to just win 4 more games to make the NBA Finals. They're trying to win 8 and win their first championship in over half a century. And to beat either the Oklahoma City Thunder or likely at this point the San Antonio Spurs in the NBA Finals, they're going to need a healthy OG Anunoby.
4: Baseball, one day after an injury scare, Juan Soto returned to the Mets starting lineup. He hit one of his team's 5 home runs in the 9-4 win over the Tigers. Recently called up New York rookie A.J. Ewing hit his first big league home run. Reds rolled by the Nationals 15-1. J.J. Bleda homered twice, drove in 6 runs.
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0: Progressive Insurance on Sirius XM Channel 80, as well as tune in. And don't forget to tell that smart speaker to play ESPN Radio. So could March 31st be the day that LeBron James decided, maybe, just maybe, I should be leaving Los Angeles? According to reports, when they won that game on that day against the Cleveland Cavaliers, it was the 1,229th win in the illustrious career of LeBron James. It moved him past Laker legend, basketball legend Kareem Abdul-Jabbar for the most victories by any player in NBA history, which is a combined regular season and the playoffs. It also came on a night where Luka Doncic topped 15,000 career points and Rui Hachimura reached 5,000 points. Rob Pelinka, the Lakers president of basketball operations, a.k.a. as well as the general manager, addressed the team after the game and presented a game ball to J.J. Redick, who had just won his 100th game as an NBA head coach. And apparently, HD, LeBron James did not take too kindly to that snub from Rob Pelinka, who's in charge of the Lakers.
1: Yeah, number one, if you're Rob Pelinka, I personally would have thought all four guys would have got a game ball.
0: You would think, yes.
1: Like, that was the right thing to do for Luka. 15,000 career points. Rui Hachimura, 5,000 points. LeBron James, more wins than anyone in NBA history, mm-hmm. regular season and postseason combined.
0: Mm-hmm.
1: J.J. Redick, his 100th win as a head coach. Yeah, I think everyone involved with those records or, you know, pillars in their career should have got a game ball.
0: If you're Rob Pelinka, know the room, number one, to your point. Number two, you wonder how much of that has led to that word underappreciated involving LeBron James being a Laker. That is something that Ramona Shelburne, ESPN NBA insider, touched on today earlier on the Rich Eisen Show.
2: It's confirmation bias. So when you have a feeling of how somebody feels about you, and I think LeBron has felt taken for granted in L.A., at least this year, maybe for the whole time.

0: He's been here. He's never been embraced the way Kobe was. He's never really been appreciated. Like, even the championship he won, it was in the bubble. But there was no parade here. That connection with him in the city never materialized the way that it did in, let's say, Cleveland or Miami. And he's been here a long time. You know, I host radio here in L.A. I mean, you wouldn't believe the amount of people who call in all the time and are like, let's get rid of LeBron. Like, you hear it. And you're like, do you not recognize that this is one of the greatest players of all time that came to L.A. after this franchise had been in the wilderness forever? I mean, how many years did they were in the lottery, just totally irrelevant. He came of his own volition. They barely had to recruit him. He just wanted to be a Laker and turned the whole franchise around.
1: He can feel some what way, whatever he want. But if he was looking for validation for LeBron James, he was looking for it in the wrong place when it came to the fans. Because Ramona Shelburne is right. Fans with that organization have been completely, completely, especially strong. You're never going to be regarded the same way as Kobe, as Magic, as Kareem, as Wilt, as Jerry West. They look at LeBron James as a mercenary. That's how they look at it. And the guys that they really revere with the Los Angeles Lakers weren't mercenaries. Either the Lakers traded for them or the Lakers drafted them or signed them in free agency like Shaquille O'Neal. I guarantee you is more revered with Laker fans than LeBron James after he left Orlando to be signed by the Los Angeles Lakers. People always associate Shaquille O'Neal, the Los Angeles Lakers, more than anybody else, especially the lineage of centers that play for that organization. George Mikan, Wilt Chamberlain, Kareem Abdul-Jabbar, and Shaquille O'Neal. But if you're LeBron James, if this is what you want to have as a dividing market to say, I'll never be appreciated here, and you're going to go back to that, I don't blame him. But at the same time, looking for validation with fans of that franchise, the fans of that franchise were never going to give LeBron James exactly what he was looking for.
2: As a game's great, why do you need to look for validation? I don't get it, Freddie. And when you named all those people, for the most part, a lot of those players are homegrown, right? From a Laker perspective.
1: Yeah, either they were drafted or they were recruited in free agency or they traded for those players.
2: Yeah, and when you look at a guy like Shaquille O'Neal, although he wasn't drafted there, he's connected to one of the dynasties when you talk about NBA basketball in the history. He three-peated. He won three NBA championships. And although this may shake some people up who are Kobe fans, Shaq was the driving force, folks. He was the bus driver. I know a lot of people, it may shake some people up when I say it, but the proof is in the pudding. Go back and watch the games. So there's a glaring difference, in my opinion, from LeBron James in a Lakers uniform than Shaquille O'Neal in a Lakers uniform.
1: There's no question about that. There's a marked difference between, when you think about it, there's a marked difference between LeBron James outside of Cleveland than compared to Miami. Dwayne Wade, I guarantee, is still more revered down in Miami than LeBron James, even though LeBron James held Dwayne Wade win the championship, two of them, but Dwayne Wade won before LeBron got there.
2: Dade County is nicknamed Wade County.
1: Right. There's nothing against
2: and
1: LeBron
2: like
1: James.
2: Like you just said, Freddie, he won a championship.
1: With Shaq, by the way.
2: Before LeBron got there.
1: Before he got there. Yeah.
2: And there are also people who felt like Dwayne Wade deserves more credit for showing LeBron James how to win on that level.
1: It's completely fair. It all comes down to this. What does LeBron James really want? Because based on any kind of report, what I've seen, what I've read, I'm firmly of the belief he's going to play one more year. But if he's going to use not being appreciated enough as a reason to leave, then man, oh man, that's petty chronicles right there, in my opinion. Because the Lakers organization, they have bent over backwards to make sure that you are going to be happy as a Los Angeles Laker. You wanted Anthony Davis. They found a willing patsy with the New Orleans Pelicans, and they got Anthony Davis, and you won a championship in the bubble-licious. When things weren't going right in terms of other things, they made sure to move on from one coach and bring in another coach. J.J. Redick having
2: Westbrook.
1: A friend, Russell Westbrook. They've done more than enough. Right. They've done more than enough to quote-unquote validate LeBron James. I firmly believe he's still going to the Los Angeles Lakers. This report was calculated to be put out right after the Lakers got put out by the Oklahoma City Thunder. But if you're LeBron James, you've been able to attain anything and more in your 23-year, soon to be 24-year NBA career. If you don't believe Los Angeles is any more for you and you want to find a new challenge, that is your right. But I think if you're using that as a dividing marker to say, I've never been appreciated here, you can say that the Lakers fans who are strong for their guys, You should not be able to say that about an organization that has been over backwards more than a couple of times to help you.
2: Yeah, like I agree with you, Freddie. Like we have callers all the time. They're just going to call in and say, hey, man, LeBron is overstayed his welcome and he needs to go here or go there and we need to move on as an organization. But you can't get upset with fans for feeling that way. They are entitled to feeling how the hell they want to feel. They're paying money. They're coming to games. They're supporting. They're yelling. They're screaming. They're doing a lot of things to make sure that fans are in the seats. But from a Lakers organization standpoint, I don't know if he can sit here and stand on 2 feet and firmly believe that.
1: Well, let LeBron James not get a statue outside that place or his number up in the rafters. If you think he was bent about that,
2: All right, so let me ask you this quickly. I know we got to go to break. Would you expect the Lakers to have a statue of LeBron James outside of their building?
1: I don't believe so, but that does mean that LeBron James doesn't feel that way.
2: Because I don't believe they should put a statue of LeBron James outside of...
1: You believe they should or shouldn't?
2: They should not.
1: Okay. Now, let me marinate on that for more than a minute. I'll get back to you on that. He's Harry Douglas. I'm Freddie Coleman. It's the Afternoon Cool, known as Freddie and Harry on ESPN Radio, the ESPN app, as well as SiriusXM Channel 80. Hit us on the socials at Coleman ESPN and at HDouglas83. Well, the NFL loves going international because they want that Yankee money out there to bring in more money to being Yankees of the sports world. Who are the top five international games that are going to happen this year, according to our man E-Dog Eric Hanman? We'll get his list after Harry Douglas give you this word courtesy of PayPal.
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0: He's Harry Douglas. I'm Freddie Coleman. Welcome to the afternoon tour known as Freddie and Harry on Sirius XM Channel 80, as well as tune in. Always tell that smart speaker as well to play ESPN Radio. We got the NFL schedule release that's going to be happening tonight, 8 o'clock Eastern time on ESPN2. So don't you dare miss it, even though we've had enough out there involving what the schedule is going to be opening day, Thanksgiving Day. But what about the international games? Where will we rank them? Oh, we're not going to do it.
1: We're ranking everything.
2: You rank us?
1: What's better? Who's better?
3: Rank them.
1: It's time to find out. This is Rank This.
3: You ranked them?
1: With Freddie and Harry.
0: Thanks to PayPal, the official peer-to-peer payment sponsor of the NFL. The NFL schedule released this Thursday night, meaning tonight, 8 p.m. Eastern time on ESPN2. We're going to go 5-1, and we get out of the way. E-Dog Eric Hanman, our man, is going to rank the top five international games that will be a happening in 2026.
1: Number five.
4: You're really going to do this. You're going to give E-Dog a chance at Rank This, huh?
0: Why not?
4: All right.
0: Why would we not?
4: All right.
0: Wait a minute. Well, don't be no sandbagging. There'll be none of that goal breaking.
4: Of course,
0: man.
4: There won't be, Freddie. You know I'm prepared. We're going to start with number five as you hit the number there. Patriots Lions. It's week number 10. It's in Munich, Germany. Not only does this promise to be a hell of an affair between the New England Patriots and the Detroit Lions, but this one in Germany, where the Germans, you know, they're very efficient. So this one's going to take place probably in under 3 hours, which I'm happy about. And then we got a little other attractions here. We got Hofe Florhaus am Muschen, which is a legendary beer hall.
0: Oh, there we go.
4: We got the BMW Museum and Olympia Park.
0: Okay.
4: All right, nice. Where they played the Olympics in 1972.
0: You have me a beer. You have me there.
1: Number four.
4: All right, number four, we're going to go to Mexico City in week number 11. We got the Vikings and the 49ers. There's something about the Norsemen and prospectors fighting for gold in Mexico. Am I right?
0: Yes,
4: So we're going to, you know, if you possibly go down early enough, it's week 11, so you maybe can celebrate the Day of the Dead down there in Mexico City. Some other attractions in Mexico City, the ancient pyramids, some street tacos, mariachi music. So number four coming in there, Vikings, Niners in Mexico City.
1: Number three.
4: All right, number three, we're going to, all right, how about this, guys? What if I told you can throw a boomerang, cuddle a koala, and get a fresh serving of Vegemite all wrapped up in a tightly contested division matchup? Well, I got the game for you in week number one between the 49ers and Rams in Melbourne, Australia.
0: Do you know about the land down under?
4: Oh, I love the land down under. Men at work.
0: Yeah, exactly. Where women go, women's under.
4: And a Vegemite sandwich.
0: Ooh. Exactly. That's the song. That's the lyric to the song.
5: Ooh, I didn't just make that up. I see where you're going.
4: Well, you're going to see. Well, there's going to be some countless good days, mates, no worries. You little whippers.
0: Exactly.
4: All right. A lot of attractions there in Melbourne. Week number one.
0: Absolutely.
4: So get your
1: number
4: tickets
1: two.
4: Now. All right. Number two. All right. We're going to go to week number nine here. This one takes place in Madrid, Spain. Oh. Not sure why they would take a home game away from Atlanta.
0: Oh.
4: But we're going to be in Madrid for this one. Madrid known for the rowdy crowds. We got Real Madrid. We got Atletico Madrid. So make sure you pack your earplugs. It's going to be a loud one there in Madrid. But, of course, the other attractions here is what really makes this number two for me. You got the tapas. You got the nightlife. Yeah. The Royal Palace. There's something about Madrid that I'm very interested in terms of that's my number two.
0: I don't think you talk about football, but
1: number one.
4: All right, number one. You hit number one there?
0: I did.
4: You did. Okay.
0: You
4: sorry.
0: Were too busy going,
4: I was thinking about what you were thinking about. All right, moving
0: yes,
4: on to
0: were.
4: Number one here. The number one on the list, okay? We got three London games, and none of them are making the list. We're going
0: good
4: to Paris, France.
0: Good
4: we're
0: for
4: going
0: you.
4: To Paris.
0: Good for you.
4: What? We go to London every year, Harry. We
0: exactly.
4: go to London every year.
0: Paris.
5: There's another place that should be number one.
4: Maybe I missed it.
0: No, I don't think you.
4: Did I miss it?
0: No, you did. Paris.
4: Well,
0: you're right
4: we'll
0: on.
5: Get
0: there.
5: Rio. Rio.
4: Oh, did I forget Rio? Yeah, I might have forgotten Rio de Janeiro.
0: Yeah.
4: But, look, yeah. This is my list, Harry.
0: Atta
4: my
0: boy.
4: List. Because number one.
0: Get him, Eric.
4: We're going to go to Paris, France. It's ironic that they have the Saints play here on the City of Blinding Lights.
0: There you go.
4: Against the Steelers. I don't think they'll be hanging this one in the Louvre.
0: No, they will not.
4: I can see Aaron Rodgers right now with his little beret and scarf on.
0: You know
4: his small cup of espresso.
0: He might be having that on his sidelines. I can see that.
4: HD, when in Paris, you say, oui, oui, mon chéri.
5: Oui, oui.
0: Trey Bean.
5: Oui, oui.
0: Although Harry heard about Paris, he was saying Sacre Bleu. Instead, I see Rio on the list.
5: Oui, oui.
4: And like a caller said, you get the eclairs, macaron.
0: That's right.
4: Notre Dame?
3: Like,
4: Audrey Kesterman went to Notre Dame. He can go to Notre Dame.
6: Exactly.
5: No, E. How do you not have Rio?
7: We have Madrid.
5: Brazil.
6: He had Madrid, though.
4: Honestly, yeah, because of the field last year, to be honest. It was with a field last year that we saw in Brazil that was...
7: Yeah.
5: Have you ever gotten a wax before?
4: No.
6: Nor should he. But nor should he. But
4: I've had a Brazilian something else.
6: There you go. But you have Madrid. I'm good with that, not having Brazil. Madrid, I mean, come on now.
5: How do you leave off one of the greatest things?
4: She heard me, dog.
5: Experience.
6: Yeah, we're not talking about football at all or soccer either. So what percent do we feel Donovan Mitchell and James Harden can close out the Detroit Pistons? That's next. Brazil not allowed on Freddie and Harry.
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7: I'm Christine Lisi. 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Scottie Scheffler, the top-ranked golfer in the world, in a group at the top of the leaderboard that also includes Justin Thomas. They're 3-under. Rory McIlroy is 7 off the lead. The Pistons facing a bit of a dilemma with their primary big man ahead of a must-win in Game 6 of their second-round NBA playoff series against the Cavaliers tomorrow. What to do about Jalen Duren? He's had a lackluster postseason so far, kept on the bench in OT in last night's loss. ESPN NBA analyst Kendrick Perkins.
17: He's asked to do something that he wasn't ready for. He's not ready for this moment. He's asked to be a Robin to Cade Cunningham in a crucial part on the biggest stage in the postseason. He's not that, but he's only 22 years old. He's going to learn and grow from this.
7: Pistons Cavs game 6 tomorrow, 6:30 Eastern ESPN Radio, followed by Spurs up 3-2 at the Timberwolves in game 6. Baseball, Mariners catcher Cal Raleigh on the injured list with a right oblique strain. First time in his big league career, he's landed on the IL.
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3: This is Freddie and Harry.
6: E-Dog, what is a game that people take way too seriously?
4: Who knows a good one? But look, for me, this is an easy number one. Pick up basketball at the local YMCA. It's taken way too seriously. Call your own fouls. I mean, I'll tell a quick story. I played some pickup basketball as when I was living at home back in Albany. It was shortly after college.
6: Yeah.
4: And I got fouled hard in the head, and I came home. I was all woozy. My mom was like, you got to go to the ER because get tested for a concussion. Tested negative.
6: Okay.
4: But look, you know, I was just playing pickup 5-on-5. And
6: right.
4: This guy smacked me right in the face just going up for a layup. We're just playing for fun, guys. So, yeah.
19: And wow. I tell you, there's nothing like testing negative, too. That's big,
4: man. You're not kidding.
19: That is big.
6: Which has nothing to do with a concussion.
19: I am apparently. Glad you tested.
4: Call me Jackson
19: negative.
4: Dart. I never test positive for a concussion.
3: This is Freddie and Harry.

0: presented by Progressive Insurance. 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We have a favor to ask of you. We got two game sixes tomorrow involving the Timberwolves and the Spurs and the Pistons and the Cavaliers. Which game is more likely to lead to a game seven?
1: Call Freddie and Harry now.
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1: 1-888-SAY-ESPN. That's 1-888-729-3776.
0: We got the Minnesota Timberwolves trying to stave off elimination tomorrow night at home versus the San Antonio Spurs. And the Detroit Pistons will try to do the same thing on the road, taking on the Cleveland Cavaliers, a Cavaliers team that has not lost a home playoff game all playoff season long. 888-729-3776. Which game six could lead to a game seven? I'll get that from Harry Douglas and me in a couple of minutes, but a lot of conversation about game five. And normally, James Harden involved in a game five, there's going to be conversation about him. Mm-mm. Everybody's talking about the call at the end of regulation with a game tied at 103 in which a foul was committed by Jared Allen against Assur Thompson as they battled for a loose ball after Assur Thompson made a great play to strip Donovan Mitchell of the basketball to keep that potential game-winning shot from happening. No call was made by Tony Brothers and his crew. And to say that J.B. Bickerstaff was a bit perturbed about that, yeah, that would be a complete understatement.
3: I feel like we slowed our tempo down, started playing in the half court. Thought we had success when we got out in transition. We got stops and were able to get out and run. And then they started doubling and, you know, getting the ball out of Kate's hands. So we'll find ways to fix it. We'll be better.
4: Did they give you a reason why there was no foul call on Jared Allen on that trip?
3: He fouled Assar. It's bad. I mean, it's clear. He trips him when he's going for a loose ball in a game situation. You know, that's tough.
0: It was a foul. It wasn't that clear, J.B. Bickerstaff, because I've seen situations. I was watching NBA TV all this morning, and they had a collage of that same play that happened in a regular season, HD. And I lost count how many times a foul was not called in that situation, that referees regarded that as incidental contact. And they're not going to back away from believing they made the right call by not having a call. I really don't care, and here's why. And not trying to slight Pistons fans, because I love the way you support your team. I love the way your team represents your city. But don't be up by 9 points with 3 minutes to play at home and let that game get away. Because then you don't have to worry about that, because that play never happens. You handle your business. You're not on the business wrong end of being down 3-2. You had a 16-point lead in the first half. You allowed that game to be an 8-point lead at halftime because somebody did not think that Max Strus could knock down 3-point shots. But you're up by 9 with 3 to play, you find a way to close it out, because that's what good to great, the championship type teams do. And once again, in a situation like that, the Detroit Pistons had it and they let Cleveland get away. And mark my words, I don't believe, HD, that Cleveland is going to let Detroit get away in game 6. I think they find a way to win that and close out this series.
5: Well, devastating loss for the Detroit Pistons, the number one seed in the Eastern Conference. Up 9 points with under 3 minutes to go in that ball game, and you expect to win, but you can expect a lot of things if you don't go out there and play your best basketball and you allow the Cleveland Cavaliers, and we also have to give them credit for going and taking what they wanted versus hoping and wishing that they were able to get something. They went out there and did it. I really thought Detroit, man, they blew it. But what J.B. Bickerstaff and what Cade Cunningham better do before game 6 happens is make sure that everyone forgets what happened in game 5.
0: Sure.
5: Because the last thing you want to do is have one loss become two losses because you're still dwelling on the things that did not occur in under 3 minutes when you were up 9 points. Now, I also thought for the Detroit Pistons, Danish Jenkins played well, but Jalen Duren, for you to be the second best player within this organization and for J.B. Bickerstaff to not be able to count on you down the stretch in the fourth quarter and overtime, that's a sad place to be right now as a young, vibrant player supposed to be in this league. Paul Reed came in and he was so effective getting to the basket, making himself available offensively. He was more of a threat.
0: Yes.
5: So that tells you, Jalen Duren, in this offseason, you got to work on your game further. Because if you cannot create your own shot, if you can't be valuable when it comes to crunch time situations and playoff basketball, How in the hell are you going to demand any organization to pay you the money that you say you want?
0: He's only had one playoff game of impact, and that was that Game 7 against Orlando, in which he had 15 points and 15 rebounds. And he looked like the Jalen Duren we saw in the regular season. That average over 19 points a game and over 10 rebounds a game. I don't know who that imposter is that I've seen so far all playoff long, but he has allowed Wendell Carter Jr. to get the best of him. He's allowed Evan Mobley and Jared Allen to get the best of him. He's in line to sign a contract for 5 years over $200 million. That'll give the Detroit Pistons pause for the cause. Because you're right. The fourth quarter in overtime, your second best player was a spectator. And he earned his right to be on that bench because J.B. Bickerstaff could not trust him. Well, if you're J.B. Bickerstaff, you're going to need him to make sure you find a game seven, because you want your team in game six to do this that they did not do at the end of game five.
3: We're going to have to choke the life out of this team, right? We're not going to go down without a fight. We're not going to go down without kicking, punching, crabbing, clawing. And that's just who we are. And we've been in this position before, and we were able to work our way through it. And I expect our guys to be ready mentally to go out and compete at a high level and, you know, bring this thing back here.
0: You can expect your guys to be ready mentally. But something will have to give you a clue if it's not right or if it's going to be right when it comes to the mental. And I'm sure he'll find out at practice, at shoot around, because the coach knows his team. And I can't wait to exactly what kind of Detroit Pistons team is going to come out. If they come out trying to wait for the game to get to them, that means they're still thinking about game five. If they come out there trying to do everything to impose their will in this game, then they have convenient amnesia. Easy to say, but hard to do, HD, especially you have a relatively young basketball team going through being the hunted for the first time in NBA careers. And it didn't look good against Orlando before they found a way to get out of 3-1 hole. It looks even more dangerous now, being down 3-2 to the Cleveland Cavaliers team that has not lost a home playoff game so far.
5: Freddie, something just dawned on me, and I'm going to bring up a few other teams in this situation that I'm about to bring up. Oklahoma City, when they were playing against the Los Angeles Lakers, Los Angeles, a lot of times, tried to double-team Shea, right? And he made the right basketball play. And the others supported what Shea was doing.
0: Yes.
5: Right or wrong?
0: So completely stepped up. Absolutely.
5: All right, so watching the San Antonio and Minnesota series, I don't feel like Anthony Edwards has done a great job versus the double-team. And the supporting Cavs has stepped up the way they should have. And two of the wins, the last two wins that the Spurs have had, I thought their attention to detail on making sure they double team Ant and tried to make the others beat them, I thought San Antonio has been successful.
0: No doubt. Now, and he misses Dante DiVincenzo too.
5: Yes. So fast forward now to the Cavaliers and Detroit Pistons series. Same thing is happening late. Kate Cunningham is getting double, got to get the basketball out of your hands. He has to rely on the others. So that's three scenarios that I just brought up.
0: Mm-hmm.
5: And the only one where the supporting cast has been there for that superstar player through and through has been Oklahoma City.
0: No doubt. And if you're J.B. Bickerstaff in those situations, maybe have somebody else handle the basketball and get the ball to Kate in a better position. Either Danish Jenkins or Tobias Harris.
5: Him a lot more. I don't know the status of Duncan Robinson, but I thought Danish Jenkins made a difference. 19 points yesterday in that ball game, being an extra ball handler on the court at times.
0: Yep.
5: So everything is not on Cade Cunningham's shoulder.
0: Yeah, but the problem with that is they hunted him in mismatches, and James Harden and Donovan Mitchell really took advantage of Danish Jenkins. Really good player, but a smaller player, and they went at that small defender the same way they went at the Duncan Robinson, a bigger defender, but they went at him as well.
5: But you know what? So that's the thing. If you say to yourself, if you're J.B. Bickerstaff, do I take more the offensive guy that has more to his game? Because both guys are going to get hunted.
0: Absolutely.
5: And I think they can live with Danish Jenkins being hunted more so than Duncan Robinson because he provides more offensively.
0: He does, but that stretching of the floor, the three-point shot, Duncan Robinson was pretty good at that at times, even though they lost that game four in Cleveland. But that defense, J.B. Bickerstaff could not live with that anymore. That's why he got the bench and Danish Jenkins got the start. Manuel in California's got something to say about the game five that happened where the Pistons had it, then lost it, bad call the end of regulation, Cleveland up 3-2. Manuel, what do you have to say at 888-729-3776?
6: So for the last three games, Cleveland's got 100 free throws compared to Detroit's 54. And James Harden is out there flopping around like a fish out of water. I don't know any team that could do that. Like they can beat another team when the refs is, you know, they're not calling the game like it should be.
0: Well, Matt, well, real quick, hate to interrupt you, stay right there. All that being said, the Pistons had a 9-point lead with 3 minutes to play with James Harden doing all that flopping, and they blew the game down the stretch. So I hear what you're saying. James Harden's been doing this for 17 years, has been able to get away with it. But that had nothing to do with the Detroit Pistons blowing a 9-point lead with 3 minutes to play at home with a chance to go 3-2 in the series.
6: Oh, I hear that. And, you know, I agree with you with about Jalen Duren. He's got to step up. And at the same time, you know, we should have had the game won yesterday with the foul being called, not called. That should have been game time over, that foul on Assur. So I would like to personally see the game called a little bit better on both sides, not one more than the other. But, you know, 100 to 54, that's pretty ridiculous, you know?
5: Manny, I do want to ask you this because we like to get personal with our callers and we like for you to feel like you're at home. Absolutely. Where are you located to be exact, like exactly your location right now? Because I hear the echo. Where are you right now?
6: I'm in my kitchen, you know, cleaning up some dishes. But, okay. Yeah, I live in Big Bear, California.
0: Oh, okay.
5: Okay. Okay. Okay.
0: Okay. Well, be safe out there because I know that Manuel, the mountain lions and those bears, they like to be comfortable.
5: Is that why they named it Big Bear?
0: Complete. That's why.
6: Oh, yeah. That's exactly why they named it Big Bear.
0: That's exactly why they named it. They're big trees and big bears out there. I want Manuel to be careful.
5: Everything
0: I want to be safe.
5: Big out there. I'm nervous. I'm nervous.
0: Now you're just being Harry right now. But I hear what he's saying about the foul discrepancy because 16 fouls were called against the Cleveland Cavaliers, 26 against Detroit. But the only one making him play to go to the basket was Cade Cunningham. He was 7 of 8 from the free throw line. Nobody else took more than 4 free throws. Jalen Duren was 3 out of 4. Azur Thompson, 2 out of 2. Danish Jenkins, 1 for 1. Paul Reed, 2 for 2. Caris LeVert, 3 for 3. James Hart made those plays to go towards the basket. Evan Mobley made those plays to go towards the basket. Donovan Mitchell did the same thing. So I hear what he's saying about the foul discrepancy, but come on now. Somebody else has to help out Cade. And the one that can help him out plays for the Milwaukee Bucks. Named Giannis Antetokounmpo.
5: I think it would help out if you had more guys that can create their own shot. So when I'm looking at Cleveland, mm-hmm. you have multiple guys that can create their own shot. That's going to allow you to get to the foul line if you have multiple guys that can do that.
0: And referees will always reward aggressive players. That has been a tried and true actual factual, especially involving the playoffs in the NBA that are all over the place right here in ESPN Radio. All the postseason action you want on ESPN Radio and the ESPN app presented by Gusto.
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0: We love our brethren either on the ESPN Radio side, the TV side, the .com side, but when they say something that perks our ears, we let you know how good it is or how bad it is. Kendrick Perkins, ESPN NBA analyst, NBA champion, was on First Take. And we know that Kendrick Perkins does not mind when things get awfully, awfully physical. But he also said he is glad a foul was not called in the regulation of Game 5 between the Pistons and the Cavaliers.
9: I'm glad Tony Brothers didn't call the foul. Nobody wants to see the game end on a call like that. Let the players decide the game, not Tony Brothers. And if JB is going to be complaining about anything, he need to be complaining about the lack of production that he's getting from his bigs, that he's not getting from his bigs when it comes to Jalen Duren and Isaiah Stewart. I don't want to hear that. You're at home. The worst case scenario, you went into overtime. You should have enough energy. You should have enough pride to finish that game. I'm glad they didn't call that because I didn't want to see that game end in that match.
0: And is that a good take or a hot take from our brother Perk?
5: The first sentence or two is a hot take. All the rest of it is a good take.
0: I'm going to override it. I hear what you're saying. It's a complete hot take at the beginning. It overrides everything else. The final 14 seconds, what he said. The first 20, glad that he didn't call the foul. Perk, really? If that had happened to you when you were playing with the Boston Celtics and Oklahoma City Thunder, I guarantee you would not be on the side of, I'm glad a foul wasn't called. Either way, it did not affect the game because they had a 9-point lead with 3 minutes to play, and they let it get away. But at least those two teams still playing in the NBA playoffs. LeBron James, his LA Lakers team, they got swept by the Oklahoma City Thunder. Chris Mad Dog Russo, part of First Take and also Mad Dog Sports Radio, Sirius XM Radio. He says LeBron James even think about playing for another team is going to hurt like this.
7: The issue that I have with LeBron, he's been in a million teams. Cleveland twice, Miami, and the Lakers. When you look at the Jordans and the Birds and the Magics and the Kareems and people like that, they are on the one team.
8: But they didn't play as long. They didn't play.
7: I don't know. The great player usually stays with the same team. LeBron left Cleveland to go search for a championship in Miami. Goes back to Cleveland, goes to L.A. Now he's going to go somewhere else. With the average sports fan, that hurts his legacy. If you think it doesn't, it does, especially in the NBA. This is not a situation where, you know, bouncing around team to team to team, I don't like that. He should have stayed with the Cavaliers to begin with, but he didn't. He went to L.A. He's not going to go back to Cleveland now. He's already won in Cleveland. He's not going to go to the Knicks. He's not going to do that. He's going to stay in L.A., and he's going to basically beat his head against the wall because he's not going to beat Oklahoma City and San Antonio. The days of LeBron winning a championship is over because he's not going to a team in the Eastern Conference where that could be the difference.
0: Is that a good take or a hot take from Mr. Mad Dog himself?
5: I'm going to go hot take, and here's why, Freddie. I don't think there's anything LeBron James could do at this juncture in his career to hurt his legacy.
0: Mm-hmm.
5: But I think he can also help it if he goes somewhere else and wins another championship.
0: Okay. It's a good take if you're over 50. It's a hot take if you're below 50. Mad Dog Russo is over 50. He's from an old school philosophy of superstar stay with one team. I'm sure he loves the fact that Aaron Judge is not going anywhere from the New York Yankees. Although Shohei Ohtani forced his way out of Los Angeles Angels to go to Los Angeles Dodgers. Kareem Abdul-Jabbar left the Milwaukee Bucks, was traded because he wanted to play there anymore, to the Los Angeles Lakers. The younger generation, I don't think it bothers them that LeBron James has been this mercenary. I think anybody under 50, it's a hot take. Over 50, it's a good take from Mad Dog Russo. Speaking of having those kind of hot takes, that brings us to Evan Cohen from Unsportsman, like Monday through Friday with him, Chris Canty, and Michelle Smallman on ESPN Radio, the ESPN app, and ESPN2 from 6 a.m. to 10 a.m. Eastern Time. The whole Aaron Rodgers waiting for a Godot situation. Will he have won? He played with the Pittsburgh Steelers, making the Steelers wait. Evan Cohen says, before you want to put the blame totally on Aaron Rodgers.
10: Aaron Rodgers is unemployed. If you're unemployed, you report to no one. This is on them. I love the Steelers as an organization. I've gotten to know the Rooney family over the years. You can't find better people than the Rooney family. But it's on them. You're allowing him, for the second straight year, to hold your franchise hostage.
0: Is this a good take or a hot take from Brother Evan?
5: It's a great take.
0: Yes.
5: The Pittsburgh Steelers put themselves in this situation a season ago, and a year later, they put themselves in the same situation. So this is a great take, in my opinion, from Evan.
0: Yeah, what you said. Let's move on. Last but not least, Kyle Long was on a Sportsman, like a man who's a three-time Pro Bowl offensive tackle playing in the National Football League. When it comes to the quarterbacks in the NFC North involving Jordan Love of Green Bay, Jared Goff of Detroit, more likely Kyler Murray of Minnesota, and Caleb Williams of Chicago, he believes that boy in Chicago is the best one in that division.
11: Well, I'll start from the bottom up here, and I'll go with, obviously, the unknown. That's the Minnesota Vikings. And Kyler Murray has a unique opportunity to step in, be with one of the best receivers in football, one of the best offensive minds. So that's like the I don't know category. Detroit, I think that the limitations that Jared Goff has from a mobility standpoint can give their offensive staff some nightmares at times. I think he's a really good quarterback, but I'd be lying if I said he had what the other two guys have. Now I'm going to go to Jordan Love, who seemingly just looks effortless in the things that he does. Matt LaFleur's relationship with him. I think the Packers are really the lead dogs in the NFC North, but the real X factor is Caleb Williams and the jump that he's going to make, and I know he's going to make coming into his third season. The jump last year was astronomical. I think it's going to happen again. I think Caleb is in P1 as it pertains to the NFC North quarterback ratings.
0: We're going
11: to
0: let you know if it's a good take or a hot take from Kyle Long about Caleb Williams, and do we have our eyes on Caleb Williams when we go in the NFC North when it comes to the quarterbacks? All that coming up next on Freddie and Harry and ESPN Radio, the ESPN app, and 6X and Channel 80. But Harry has this word for you, courtesy from Good Take, Hot Take.
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1: Christine Lisi, Scotty Scheffler, and a group of seven tied for the lead at the 108th PGA Championship at 3-under. Justin Thomas, Xander Schauffele, one back. Masters champ Rory McIlroy is 7 off the lead after his opening round 74, which ended with 4 straight bogeys. McIlroy was asked to describe his first round.
2: Yeah, I'm just not driving the ball well enough. I mean, it's been a problem all year for the most part. I miss it right, and then I want to try to correct it, and then I'll overdo it, and I'll miss it left, and it's a little bit of back and forth that way. So that's pretty frustrating, especially when, you know, I pride myself on driving the ball well.
1: Live first-round coverage continues on ESPN. Golden Knights can move on to the NHL's West Final to face the Avalanche with a win tonight in Game 6 of their second-round playoff series against the Ducks. Canucks named assistant GM Ryan Johnson their new general manager. Daniel and Henrik Sedin, who spent their entire NHL playing career in Vancouver, were named co-presidents of hockey operations. Baseball, Juan Soto, one of 5 Mets who homered in the 9-4 win over the Tigers.
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6: Thanks for being a part of it and allowing it to be a part of you. It is the Afternoon Cool, known as Freddie and Harry. I'm Freddie Coleman. He's Harry Douglas, presented by Progressive Insurance on Sirius XM Channel 80, as well as TuneIn. And don't forget to tell that smart speaker to play ESPN Radio. About 5 minutes ago, we had Kyle Long, three-time offensive tackle who played in the Pro Bowl. And he said that Caleb Williams is the best quarterback, HD, in the NFC North. And that was part of good take, hot take. Was that a good take or a hot take from Kyle Long about Caleb Williams?
5: It's a hot take because Caleb Williams has the potential to be the best quarterback in the NFC North. But in order to be the best right now, currently, you have to make sure you hit your layups. Right? Everything's not going to come down to the last few minutes of the fourth quarter. Mm-hmm. And that's when you determine where you want to be spectacular. I need you to be spectacular in the first quarter, where it's 2nd and 9 and you got a hitch route. And I need you to hit that hitch route for completion to get us a 3rd and 1, 3rd and 2. So I think consistently,

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1: Sound to be making those kind of throws or making those kind of reads. And that offensive system is tailor-made for a quarterback like him, especially with their ability to run the football. But when things break down, that's when the magic really, really jumps up and catches your attention from Caleb Williams. But I'm with you. I don't think Jared Goff gets enough credit for how good of a quarterback, how terrific a quarterback that he is. That second half against San Francisco may be the best we're going to see Jared Goff being a championship quarterback. But they had it right there against San Francisco. They were kicking it behind and taking names in the first half, and they let them get away, and they have not been close enough since, in the 2 years since, having that NFC championship game go by the wayside.
2: You know why that is, though? Because we live in a world where it's predicated. We know athleticism at the quarterback position, you have to have it. But when a quarterback doesn't have it and they do it from a pocket perspective, it's like people just turn their blind eye and ignore it now. And I don't like that.
1: Well, I don't like it either, because I think Jordan Love's a combination of both. He has the arm strength and the talent of Caleb Williams throwing the football and the athleticism that Jared Goff would love to have, although Jared Goff is no statue in the pocket. I can't wait to see how Caleb Williams, because he wants the smoke, he wants the steam. After they won the division last year and gave the Los Angeles Rams all they could handle in that playoff game, the divisional playoff round, before the Rams went on to beat them and go on to face the Seattle Seahawks. But Caleb, he wants to have that pressure. He wants it all on him. He wants to be that star quarterback. But more than ever before in his football life, he's about to find out exactly what that's going to entail, being the man or making sure that people don't knock him off from being the man with the Chicago Bears. But does he have the eyes of us upon him as we go NFL week, division by division involving the quarterback? So, yes, you know we're going to park ourselves.
3: The NFC North.
1: Let's start right there. We got the conversation. What quarterback out of between Jared Goff in Detroit, Jordan Love in Green Bay, Caleb Williams in Chicago, or whoever's starting in Minnesota, Kyler Murray, J.J. McCarthy, which quarterback in that division do you have your eyes on?
2: I'm going with Caleb Williams. Can you do the little things correctly the entire game and not just wait late into ball games to be able to do it? But I also know if he is able to do those type of things, he can have an MVP season. And also the Chicago Bears as a football team, they will ascend and take another step in their second year with Ben Johnson being the head coach and also the offensive play caller for them.
1: My eyes are on Jordan Love with the Green Bay Packers, because you look at his numbers and they're not just fantasy football numbers. They're more than better than average, but they should be better. Completing over 66% of his passes, 3,381 yards passing, 23 touchdowns, 6 interceptions, only sacked 21 times. Quarterback rating of 101.2 that Jordan Love has. 91 is right there in terms of, man, that's a really good quarterback. 10 points higher than 91 is where Jordan Love is. But it seems like plays go begging with him. With the kind of ability that he has, arm strength, not a question. Accuracy, not a question. Playing in and outside the pocket, not a question. Leadership, not a question. Why have we not seen a bombs bursting in there, Jordan Love? That's why I got my eyes on him as that quarterback in the NFC North.
3: The NFC East.
1: You got Jalen Hurts. At a certain point, he will not be having A.J. Brown as his teammate in Philadelphia. You got Dak Prescott with the Dallas Cowboys. You got Jackson Dart with the New York Giants. And you got Jaden Daniels of the Washington Commanders. Pretty good quarterback division in the NFC East. Which quarterback do you have your eyes on?
2: I'm going with Jackson Dart. In your second year, can you understand how valuable you are to your organization and how many people's jobs are reliant on your play and you being available to your football team? Also, just taking that next step. Your rookie season, you know you can play in this league. There's no question. Now it's about being able to do it consistently and letting go of the macho man mentality and understanding you just need to be there for your organization and your teammates. That's why I'm going with Jackson Dart.
1: I'm going with Jalen Hurts, because when they trade A.J. Brown to the New England Patriots, I want to see what this is going to look like. Another new offensive coordinator that has to break him in, or that he has to break in. And Sean Mannion, who left being the Minnesota Vikings part of that offensive staff, he's now in charge of calling plays for the Philadelphia Eagles. Jalen Hurts, we've seen him be at his best. We've seen him not be at his best. Well, when they move on from A.J. Brown, because I don't find it coincidental that Adam Schefter put that report out there that June 1st, they're going to trade him and get him out of there to the New England Patriots.

0: not one word of denial from the Eagles or A.J. Brown, which means we all know this is going to happen. Or the Patriots. They got enough problems to deal with.
1: Yeah, they got other issues they worry about.
0: They got other TMZ stuff going on involving that organization, but I digress. So the fact remains that when that act happens, if you're Jalen Hurts, you can no longer have that distraction as why things aren't in a rhythm, why things aren't in that kind of consequential order that you're going to need to be a successful offense. That distraction's been A.J. Brown. He's not going to be there. Now what are you going to do about that without that excuse to hold you down and hold the offense back?
2: The NFC South.
0: Oh, we got a bunch of so many different quarterbacks in this division. You got the Carolina Panthers and Bryce Young. They won it last year. You got Baker Mayfield and the Tampa Bay Buccaneers. It looks like they were going to win it last year. You got your boy Tyler Shuck, who really came on strong, New Orleans Saints, the rookie quarterback. And whether it's Michael Penix Jr. or Tua Tagovailoa for your Atlanta Falcons, we'll see who wins that quarterback battle. As you wipe your brow, because I know you're sweating.
3: Pick one of them Atlanta Falcons left-handed quarterbacks.
0: Maybe that should be the question for HD. Which Atlanta Falcons quarterback do you have your eyes on the most? Is it Michael Penix Jr. or Tua Tagovailoa? We'll take the other three out of the equation.
1: Well, since you guys thought I was going with a Falcons quarterback, I'm here to tell each and every last one of you, you're wrong. Wrong.
0: You lie.
1: I am going with Baker Mayfield, and here's why I'm going with Baker. The Tampa Bay Buccaneers lost four of their last five games to end the season.
0: Mm-hmm.
1: At one point, Baker Mayfield was in the conversations of MVP early on in the season. Now, the reason why I'm also bringing up Baker Mayfield, when you look at his last five games, he had six interceptions.
0: Mm-hmm.
1: And he wasn't playing up to the standard of Baker Mayfield that we seen early in the year. And if they win one more of those games that they lost, let's just say the one where he threw two interceptions versus the Miami Dolphins and they lost 20-17, in which a lot of people did not think the Tampa Bay Buccaneers were going to lose that ball game down in Miami, they would have won the NFC South.
0: Okay.
1: He has a new offensive coordinator now in Zach Robinson, who came from Atlanta. Can Baker Mayfield get back to his form where he was in 2024, not 2025?
0: Well, since you're too much of a chicken to go with the Atlanta Falcons.
1: You guys can't force me to say the Falcons.
0: You're right about that. But since you're too much of a chicken to talk about your Atlanta Falcons, that's where my eyes are. Who's going to be the quarterback? They want Michael Penix Jr. to be the quarterback with Kevin Stefanski taking over.
1: Matt Ryan.
0: Head coach. And Matt Ryan taking over football operations.
1: Come on out of retirement, Matt.
0: If they play like they're not supposed to play, that may not be too far off the table involving Matt Ryan. But you bring it to a Tua Tagovailoa, who believes he can win that starting job. You got two lefties battling to be the right man with the Atlanta Falcons. So there's no doubt in my mind, those are the quarterbacks I got my eyes on in that division. They're both left-handed, and they both play for the same team.
1: Freddie, who do you think is going to win that job when it's all said and done in Atlanta?
0: Michael Penix Jr. I think he's perfect for that offense. I know Tua Tagovailoa has succeeded in the same kind of offense that they ran in Miami that they're going to run in Atlanta. I just believe in Michael Penix Jr. with his toughness, with his ability to get the ball out on time. Tua Tagovailoa has shown he can be very accurate until you take his first read away, and then he goes into panic mode. Michael Penix Jr. doesn't do that. I think he's perfect for the new offense they're bringing in. He should win a job. But if he doesn't, then that's going to be shame on Michael Penix Jr. more than Tua Tagovailoa taking the job away from him.
2: The NFC West.
0: We got the Los Angeles Rams and Matthew Stafford, future first ballot Hall of Famer. You got Sam Darnold, the king of that division, being the champion with the Seattle Seahawks. You got Brock Purdy of the San Francisco 49ers. And I guess it's going to be Jacoby Brissett, the Arizona Cardinals, but we don't have any idea what quarterback has eyes from Harry Douglas on them.
1: Well, Matthew Stafford has won a Super Bowl with the Rams. Sam Darnold has won a Super Bowl with the Seahawks. You better Brock out. With your rock out. A rock out with your Brock out. I say that backwards, folks. Forgive me.
0: I think both work.
1: May scare some kids listening in the car with parents.
0: What's that, Dad? I don't know, son. Where's Disney Kids?
1: Rock out with your Brock out. I'm going Brock Purdy. Like, he's been able to get to the big game, Freddie.
0: Yeah.
1: And he actually didn't play bad in the big game.
0: Sure.
1: But you got to find a way to close the deal. San Francisco have been there multiple times. Brock Purdy, can you get it done like the other two quarterbacks and the other two teams that we know are going to contend this season have been able to do?
0: For me, it's Sam Darnold, the Seattle Seahawks. The numbers weren't bad. 4,000 yards passing plus. 25 touchdowns to 14 interceptions, a problem, but he didn't throw as many in the second half of the season. He does a great job avoiding the rush, only sacked 27 times, quarterback rating of 99.1. For the first time in a long time, Sam Darnold is a king. And now he has a chance to add to his throne in that division with that coaching staff, with that defense. I want to see how he's able to do this without Clint Kubiak, no longer part of this team, the head coach of Las Vegas Raiders, and no Kenneth Walker III, the running back who ran for over 1,000 yards and was the MVP of the Super Bowl when they beat the New England Patriots. Can Sam Darnold, now that this is his kingdom, this is his castle, how can he handle that? Because that's never happened before for him in his NFL career. Are you going to be okay?
1: I can't believe I said it backwards.
0: Sometimes the Brock gets in the way of the Rock. We all have been there one time
1: true,
0: or another.
1: True, true story.
0: Yes,
1: wise words from the wizard.
0: Harry Douglas, Freddie Coleman is the afternoon cool, known as Freddie and Harry, presented by Progressive Insurance. In other news features, someone stole somebody's cat, said they didn't do it. But there's video evidence that they actually did it. In other news comes your way next.
1: Better put that furry thing down.
0: He tried to, but didn't get away with it. That's next on ESPN Radio, the ESPN app, and Sirius XM Channel 80.
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0: It is the afternoon crew known as Freddie and Harry with Harry Douglas and Freddie Coleman on Sirius XM Channel 80, as well as tune in. Don't forget to tell that smart speaker to play ESPN Radio. 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
1: They may not be the top stories of the day.
2: In other news.
1: But you need to be in the know. This is In Other News.
0: Well, the NBA is not trying to hear from people saying that that was a foul at the end of regulation committed on Asir Thompson by Jared Allen of the Cleveland Cavaliers on Thompson of the Pistons, and that it was a no-call. The NBA is not trying to hear it. According to the last 2 minutes report, the NBA put out a statement saying that the official's no-call in Game 5 at the end of regulation was correct. Jared Allen and Asir Thompson legally stepped to the same spot while pursuing the loose ball before either player has possession, and both lose their balance from the marginal contact, end quote, according to an NBA statement, part of their last 2 minutes report.
3: I wonder why they hardly ever use marginal contact when it comes to a shooting foul.
0: That's a good question. That's a good thought process.
3: Because sometimes when I watch these fouls that they call, It is literally marginal contact.
0: Almost every possession with marginal contact. That's
3: they pick and choose the way they want to use that word where they want to put it.
0: This is the NBA's way of diffusing this so it can stop right here. If they said that the officials were wrong, they know what kind of holy volume is going to take that into Game 6 tomorrow night.
3: Pandora's box.
0: Absolutely. They just said shut it. They're closing the box saying the official's call was right. The no call was right. They were spot on with it. This is the NBA's way of making sure that doesn't supersede an elimination game in Cleveland regarding the Detroit Pistons.
3: I think it's also a reflection on everything that the NBA has had to deal with throughout these playoffs, Freddie, with coaches and referees, coaches and players talking about the officials and the way they're reffing the ball games. Let's go ahead and nip this in the bud now.
4: To that same point, I do think there's one area that the NBA is going to have to look at in the offseason when it comes to officiating, because I know it was a point of emphasis the last couple of years with the landing area, landing zone.
0: Yep.
4: So to protect the jump shooters so that if they come down on somebody's foot, flagrant foul or whatever.
0: The Bruce Bowen rule.
4: Exactly, yes. But I do think they got to look at that as well with the jump shooter and how they're coming down and where they're extending their feet. Because James Harden, he tried to do it a couple times. He got Tobias Harris on it. There was another time where he just, it's blatant. And I'm not trying to take shots at SGA, but he's someone else that does it as well. It's like, I get it. That's the rule right now. That's a point of emphasis. But when it's blatant that the offensive player is the one that's initiating the contact when they're landing, it's something that the NBA is going to have to look at.
3: I agree.
0: Good luck with that, and here's why.
3: Because it's a slippery slope, though.
0: A slippery slope, because now it gets involved into interpretation. And then you go look at the monitor, then it slows down the flow of the game. I don't think the NBA is going to go up that tree and see if they can find a reasonable solution when that is literally a judgment call, whether you decide to challenge that rule, challenge that judgment, or you do not challenge that
4: judgment. Also, I want to be transparent because I know I come off as a hater at times. I do realize that Jalen Brunson of the Knicks does it as well.
3: Absolutely.
4: Like, he's an habitual line stepper when it comes to that.
3: Oh, don't worry. I was going to bring it up at the end of this conversation.
0: That's okay.
3: I don't have to anymore. Shannon.
0: And by the way, 72-22 in the second quarter. That sounds that habitual line stepping thing that you wanted to bring out by Jalen Brunson. And I digress.
3: If I could touch you right now, Fred.
4: I'm still talking about
3: bad memories in my head.
0: I'm being so.
3: My Hawks.
0: I'm getting nothing for Christmas because Freddie has been too bad as far as that goes. Well, this delivery driver was bad because he was caught in a doorbell camera taking a cab from a garden, and he's avoided a jail term. Now, this pussycat stealer, who shall remain nameless, Kylan Stanku, 41 years of age, was sentenced to 8 weeks in prison, suspended from his job for 12 months after admitting that he took a much-loved family pet from outside her home in January. He told police he saw the cat in the rain, was not sure she had an owner, despite the fact that the cat had a collar. A court heard that he took Nora home, and her family spent 3 distressing days not knowing where she was.
3: All right, so here's what we've learned today. You cannot steal any type of cat.
0: No, not at all.
3: You have to ask. You have to make sure that cat wants you. You have to make sure the owner gives you permission to take that cat. Otherwise, you're going to get locked up, especially when you're playing with Nora.
0: By the way, they said the reason they don't believe him is that he was staring at the cat for a prolonged period of time before picking her up and putting her in the car.
3: What a weirdo.
0: Complete weirdo. There are ways to go about things too.
3: You can't steal a cat, man.
0: Yeah, exactly, yeah.
3: From somebody's house.
0: Like you said, ask for permission instead of forgiveness. Amber and Ian comes your way next.
3: She had a cat.
0: For Harry Douglas and Freddie Coleman. This has been the afternoon edition of Freddie and Harry on the mighty ESPN Radio and the ESPN app.
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17: Well, with a new coach and an exciting group of rookies in the fold, the next step in the Browns offseason comes tonight. 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I'm Aaron Goldhammer, and I'm with my partner for Hammer and Emmett. You know him as the host of The Next Level and Game Night on ESPN Radio, and he is the perfect person to be on this show with us because he is never excited at all about the schedule release.
18: Never.
17: Ladies and gentlemen, Emmett Golden.
18: Great job
17: in
18: programming.
19: Yeah, and definitely not the schedule game. I'm not typically excited about
18: that.
19: Oh,
18: you better buckle up.
19: Yeah, but I am excited just to so we could finally find out exactly the when, the where. Like, we know the who's.
17: Yeah.
19: Let's find out the when.
17: We got a True Fan trip to plan, curious to see where we're going to go and when we're going to go.
19: I got a bye week vacation.
18: That is the most fascinating part of
17: all right,
18: tonight.
17: So the other voice you hear who piped in before I even had a chance to introduce him, he covers college football for ESPN and hosts primetime on ESPN Cleveland Browns postgame shows. He is dreaming, Emmett, of hosting live from Bourbon Street at
18: some point
17: later this fall. Jake Trotter is here. Happy schedule release day, Jake.
18: Yeah, good to be here. Excited to see what the schedule will portend for the season. I got my New York State of Mind shirt on tonight by Billy Joel because the Browns are going to
17: New York twice
18: this year.
17: So, Emmett, would
18: New
17: you
18: Jersey,
17: wanna,
18: technically.
17: Would you want to play? Yeah, that's the reporters stay in New Jersey.
19: What's funny is you're like, I got my Billy Joel shirt on. I thought it was a Nas shirt. Yeah, I thought it was Nas.
17: Listen, I don't even get that joke, and it's funny to me. Emmett, what's the first thing you look at when you get the schedule? The first, when you see it for the first time, coming up about 28 minutes from now at 7:30 when some pinball video or something drops from the Browns, what's the first thing you're going to notice?
19: So the first game and then the bye week.
17: Mm-hmm.
19: You know, those are the two things I look at. Selfishly, it's like, okay, maybe I could plan something here. And then the other reason is it an early bye? Is it a late bye? Is it right in the middle?
17: Mm.
19: And how those things kind of affect a football season, because having a bye at the right time can help you regroup and get and turn your season around if it goes left.
17: Jake, in the world of college football, they know the schedule years in advance. But
18: unless they cancel, but yes.
17: Yeah, sometimes they don't know game times until 6 days in advance.
18: If that.
17: When you see a Browns schedule, what are you looking for?
18: I'm looking for primetime games. I'm looking for divisional games. And I think, like Emmett said, the bye is always interesting as well. You want that bye to be in the middle of the season. Sometimes the Browns have had it like week 4 or 5. Sometimes they've had it
19: week
18: 12 or 13.
19: Yeah.
18: You don't want either one of those. You want it kind of in the sweet spot.
17: Yep.
18: You know, week 8 to week 12 range, I think that's going to be important. And then what's the early part of the schedule going to be? Can the Browns get off to a good start?
17: Yep.
18: And then what is the key stretch, the defining stretch, where maybe they have a couple of difficult but winnable road games? I mean, you'll see when the schedule comes out, all right, this is going to be the critical stretch for Todd Monken and company. Mm-hmm.
17: Jake, I mean, I know there's some rumors floating around. So let's talk about what we know about those, and then we'll find out whether they're true or not coming up at 7:30. But some of this stuff is pretty reputable about them opening with two road games in Jacksonville and Tampa. Now, if that is true, and I have no reason to believe it is, I have no reason to believe it's not. If that is true, the combined temperature of those two games is going to be north of 200 degrees Fahrenheit. And I would highly suggest the Browns work hard in training camp, because otherwise they're going to have cramping issues and all kinds of problems. Jake, there is no heat like the nasty heat of Florida in early September. It is icky. It is gross.
18: Have you guys been to Jacksonville around then?
19: Yeah, I haven't.
18: Okay,
19: no.
18: So I was there. I think it was either the preseason opener when they played at Jacksonville. It was Deshaun Watson's first game period in a Browns uniform.
17: Yep. Remember, they started him, and he did that interview with Aditi Kinkawala before
18: thing.
17: The game.
18: It was a whole thing. So anyway, yeah. I was down there doing SportsCenter in the parking lot. I had a shirt and a coat. I sweated out my shirt. Like,
19: wow.
18: Before the an hour and a half before kickoff. The other thing I remember about that game is there were mosquitoes everywhere.
19: Mm. Oh, wow.
18: And a guy, I was doing a hit live, and I felt a mosquito like crawling down my forehead,
17: yeah,
18: into my eyeball. And do I like do this on air? Because I could feel that. I knew I was on camera, or do I act like it's not? Wow. I'm going to let this mosquito bite my
19: eyeball?
18: Yeah.
17: Right. So, a true professional the mosquito bite on the chin.
18: I knew when they were going to cut to, so I waited until they, you know, cut to some B-roll and then like start hitting my face. But listen, Jacksonville, it's kind of, I mean, it's not a disaster. They can win that game, but it's not ideal.
17: Yeah.
18: To go down to, you want to play Jacksonville late in the year, just like you don't want to go to Buffalo in, you know, late December. Year, right. Same thing.
17: Emmett, how would you feel about two road games to start?
19: I'd be disappointed, because then you have to wait 3 weeks for a home opener, you know?
17: It's almost October, then by the time you have a game down at the old Huntington Bank Field.
19: Yeah, so I'd be disappointed, but, you know, it kind of is what it is. At least we'll have some football.
17: Look, I want the Browns to be able to win early and to win in September. They start losing, going on a losing streak in September. It just, we start previewing Arch Manning and Lenora Sellers, you know, before the season even gets going. So we'll see how that breaks. Opening, though, in Jacksonville, Emmett, I do kind of feel like if there's a team that's due for some regression this year, they had a weird offseason, a strange draft. I don't know what they really did, if anything, in free agency. And I'm sure if that's the first game, you know, the name we're going to be talking about the most that week heading into that opener on September 13th would be Travis Hunter, because the Browns made this big blockbuster trade with the Jaguars just over a year ago, and he didn't really materialize into a star player as a rookie, but he still has a lot of career runway in front of him.
19: Yeah, when it comes to, you know, Jacksonville feeling like they're going to come back to earth a little bit, while I agree with you on that premise, the first week of the season, none of that matters. Uh-huh. You know, really the first 4 weeks of the season, there are good teams that play terrible. There are terrible teams that play well. Like, you're just not going to get a feel for the first 2 or 3 weeks.
18: But if you're the Browns, stack wins as quickly as you can.
19: Mm-hmm.
18: Because I think this is a team, I don't think they're going to make the playoff, but they could be in the playoff picture later in the year. And you steal a game like this, assuming they go to Jacksonville, that's going to be huge. Because Jacksonville's a good team. Like, they've had a weird offseason. There's no doubt about it. But that's a team that won, what, 12 games?
17: Dude, they 11? Might have won 13.
18: They won a lot of games.
17: But, I mean, it was a
18: they've
17: lot.
18: They've got a good quarterback. They seem to have a pretty good head coach. But it's not inconceivable that the Browns go down there and win that game, if it is 100 degrees.
17: Look, and Tampa last year finished under 500. And I know people around here, Jake, feel a certain way. They won 13 last year. Jacksonville did.
18: Wow.
17: Feel a certain way about one Baker Mayfield, but that'll be a huge storyline for week two. I was kind of hoping that was going to be a little later in the year when we could get out of the Cleveland cold in November and get to Tampa and not leave Cleveland's beautiful September weather to potentially go down to the heat of Tampa Bay.
18: But I wonder if they just stay in Florida.
17: No.
18: I know they're not, but like they did that with, they went Denver. Now it's much farther away.
19: Right.
18: Denver to L.A.
19: Right.
18: Worked out at UCLA, but it is weird to have two games in Florida like that.
17: We'll see how the schedule breaks, but those are the rumors as we know right now as we head into the release at 7:30. There was some thought, you know, I wonder if the Browns are okay, like they kind of want to Emmett open on the road.
18: Mm. Why would that be?
17: Well, Jake, I don't know. Why don't I turn that one right back on you?
18: No, I want to hear what Emmett has to say.
17: All right, Emmett, why do you think they'd want to open on the road?
19: I don't know. It would be, it's weird to me to say, hey, we don't want to open at home, because you think first game of the year, you want a jam-packed stadium.
18: And it's
19: you
18: not
19: want people tailgating.
18: No.
19: I'll let you guys get into
18: it.
19: To that.
17: You want me to be the one to say it. The minute they started floating this idea that they were going to play Deshaun Watson at quarterback, the first thing out of my mouth was they better not open at home. Because if they do, he is going to get booed. He is the physical representation of the worst trade in the history of sports. And he might not realize it, and the Haslams might not realize it, but if he starts to play bad, Jake, I think this fan base and that crowd would have him for dinner by about the third quarter.
18: Everybody wants Shador, too. Like, nobody wants to see. Even I want to see Shador.
19: Yeah, and I think it's crazy to assume, or I mean, obviously they're a little closer to it, to be like, oh, Deshaun's definitely going to be he's definitely better than Shador. Because remember when Watson needed to knock off Russ after the suspension and the year off? Then he needed to knock off Russ after the injury. Then he needed to knock off Russ. He hasn't played in a year and a half right now.
17: Yeah. Well, I mean, I don't know how he's going to play, assuming these first 2 weeks go the way we think they are with the schedule. But if he plays terrible, he never has to see the home crowd.
18: Well, are they going to make make a change after 2 weeks?
17: How long?
19: That's even ridiculous.
18: The Browns never make quarterback changes after 2 weeks.
17: Well, but
18: I know it's a new coaching staff.
17: How long do you think the leash is going to be on whoever is named the starter? You think they're going to get a month? I don't know.
18: I mean, like, there have been seasons here where, like, I can't believe they haven't made a quarterback change yet. Well, whether it was Baker the year he was hurt, or it was Deshaun Watson when he was horrible.
19: If they change quarterbacks after 2 weeks, Todd Monken is one and done. He's a one and done coach, because that tells me that you're panicking, that you didn't really believe in what you did in the first place. If you're changing quarterbacks after 2 weeks, it's a disaster of a season.
17: But just to be clear, I know a Brown season where they changed quarterbacks at halftime of the first game in 1999. With Tim Couch. And then I also remember one where the opening day starter was traded to Seattle on Tuesday. He started the opener for the Browns on Sunday. Charlie Fryan was traded to Seattle on Tuesday. I'm sorry, Jake, go ahead. I wouldn't rule anything out in terms of a quarterback change.
18: Yeah, but so let's assume that they go down to Jacksonville and Tampa. Those are the two games. Mm-hmm. All right, those are, as I said, they're winnable, but they are losable too. It's not like they're playing Tennessee.
17: Well, what do you think they're saying in Jacksonville and Tampa? They're saying we got the Browns. Yeah, that's an automatic W.
18: You would think that they'd be very, very pleased with that potential to get off to a good start. I'm not saying the Browns can't win those games; they can. Mm-hmm. But if they're 0-2, it's not going to make any difference if it's Week 3 or Week 1.
17: Yeah,
18: with Deshaun Watson. So like, you're just delaying the inevitable.
17: I don't know why they would have wanted to, but I had heard whispers earlier today that the Browns are opening on the road and that they don't mind the notion of opening on the road. And I don't know whether it's Watson related or not, but
18: there's no other explanation I can think of.
17: You can go ahead.
18: Harm? Any other explanation?
17: All you want. All right, coming up next, we're going to talk about whether the Browns are going to be returning to prime time, perhaps for a Monday night game or a Sunday night game or a Thursday night game. And we'll also discuss the idea that it is a quote unquote easy schedule. Do you believe in that or not so much? I'm Aaron Goldhammer, Emmett Golden, Jake Trotter with you. 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
17: I'm Aaron Goldhammer with Emmett Golden, Jake Trotter here. We are 15 minutes away from the release of the Brown Schedule 2026, and everybody is very excited. In particular, Emmett, so excited that he's
19: gazing, I can't contain myself.
17: Gazing down at his computer with glee about the potential. So we'll get it at 7:30, and then we'll break it all down. Tony Grossi will join us at 7:45. We'll go through the list. We'll talk about which games we should try to travel to with our friends at TrueFan, who are sponsoring this show, the official fan experience partner of the Browns. 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That is browns.com/travel. Jake, do you think the Browns will make a primetime appearance? They did not last year. They had a standalone game in London at 9:30 in the morning. That's the opposite of primetime. Do you think they're back in primetime this year?
18: I remember my first year covering the Browns back in 2019, off Baker's rookie season. They make the Odell trade. Freddie Kitchens is, if you don't wear orange and brown, you don't matter. Yeah. All kinds of hype. I think they had 5 or 6 primetime games that year.
17: That's
18: so it is stark when they don't have any. I would say my guess would be 1 or 2.
17: Yeah.
18: I don't think they're going to be shut out again this year. I just think the possibility of Shadur, they had a great draft last year. They had a potentially a great draft again this year. I don't think it's going to be a lot, but I think it's going to be more than 0.
17: I was wondering about that game in week 2, which again we're hearing it in Tampa is at 1 o'clock in the afternoon, but it could end up, I mean, if that rumor is wrong, it could end up being in prime time. And but I always look at these AFC North divisional matchups and say some of them, you know, have been classics in prime time. And it's always like Browns, Ravens, Browns, Steelers. Those are always games that networks feel like they're going to get a good game and a rivalry and a bit of a story to tell.
19: Yeah. I mean, because they typically are. I mean, and even, you know, I know Kevin Stefanski didn't have a ton of fans here in Cleveland, but he took the Browns from the doormat of the AFC North to they almost split in the division every year.
17: Yep.
19: Yeah, they were able to beat Pittsburgh. They were able to beat Baltimore as well as Cincinnati. They actually owned Cincinnati for a few years, you know, there. So I think they are always good games, and the Browns have been playing well
18: against
19: the division.
18: I think if Tampa was coming here, that would be a primetime game.
17: Yeah.
18: But going there, it's not as big a deal.
17: I kind of agree with that, but Stefanski is, I believe, coming here. So I wonder about that with Atlanta. Is that a national storyline you think anybody's all excited about?
18: I think TV would care more about Baker coming here than Kevin.
17: Baker moves the needle. We know it. Jake knows it. It's why he was shipped to Cleveland to try to capitalize on all
18: I
17: of
18: would
17: that.
18: Have never met Aaron Goldhammer if it weren't for Baker Mayfield.
19: Baker is just bringing bros together. Look at that.
17: Jake, what do you make of the idea that this is a quote-unquote easy schedule? So there are two metrics. One is the projected win totals of each of the teams. And the Browns, according to that, I think I saw had the 4th easiest. Mm-hmm. But according to last year's records, which, you know, that changes year to year, but according to last year's records, it is the easiest in the NFL. Does that align for the Browns to potentially have a big season?
18: Well, listen, every year there's 3 or 4 teams in the AFC and same in the NFC who made the playoffs the year before and don't make it the next year.
17: Uh-huh.
18: And there's 3 or 4 teams that get into the playoff that missed it. So you can't just look at last year's record and say, all right, that's an easy schedule. That's a tough schedule because it's going to change. But you can generally look at that on top of the predicted win-loss records for every team and say, okay, that looks like a pretty manageable schedule. Like there have been times we've seen the Browns schedule like, oh my gosh, that's really tough. I think it's a pretty manageable schedule. Like I don't know how you could get a bigger break in the scheduling.
17: Yep.
18: We got to see what these teams look like in the fall. But based on what these teams were last year, what they've done in the offseason, kind of where they are in their process, I think the Browns are in great shape to maybe be that sneaky team that wins 7, 8, 9 games.
19: Yeah, listen, if they were just more disciplined, they probably win 6 games. You know, if not 7, I know they wore 5.
18: They have the worst special team unit of all time.
19: Exactly. Yeah, then maybe a 6.
17: You could have been a 7-win team last year.
19: Easy. You know,
17: that's still double-digit losses. Like, you're not asking for a miracle
19: but
17: here.
19: But what I'm saying is, if they do the bare minimum, they should win 7 games. If they actually find something and put it together, you can see 9 wins.
18: Well, listen, they're going to have a top 10 defense. I mean, like, that's pretty clear.
17: I mean, I don't know what the loss of Schwartz. I'm interested to see how that manifests itself. But look, as far as I know, Miles Garrett's still on the team?
19: Yeah, he is.
17: Yeah, okay. Schwessinger, is he still on the team?
18: Yes.
19: Yeah,
17: what about 21? Is he still? Mm-hmm. Okay, yeah.
18: So as long as you don't have – can we have, like, the 26th best offense? Because there is a big difference between – 32nd, 31st, and 25th, 24th. And if they can make that kind of jump with the added firepower, the revamped offensive line, and Todd Monken, then I don't think it's like out of the question that they could win a lot more games.
17: What's the number of points that you think if they scored, they could make the playoffs? If they scored blank points a game.
18: Like average per game? I don't know. But like
17: 24? Like you're not asking for 30.
19: 24 is what jumped in my head.
18: No, what did they average last year? I mean, it felt
17: like 16.
18: Yeah. So like, can you average 20?
17: I mean, that would be a
18: which
17: step.
18: You're still not a very good offense.
19: Right.
18: You're just not the absolute worst. But which is what they were last year.
17: Emmett, based on last year's schedule in the defense, if they'd have scored 24 points exactly in every game, they would have gone 10-7.
19: Yeah.
17: Which to me, I mean, again, I'm not asking them to be the greatest show on turf. I'm not asking them to have a franchise quarterback. And I'm asking them to get 3 touchdowns and a field goal.
19: It's not a lot to ask.
17: No.
19: And I think they could do that if they just don't, if they cut down the penalties. And look, Todd Monken has said all the right things. Said, I hate blank football.
17: Bleepity bleep.
19: Yeah, football. And we do too, right? We're tired of seeing it. So if he could just eliminate that, look, it'll be a fun season and they'll be in the hunt late in the season.
17: Emmett, they travel the least of any NFL team, or second least from the air miles. Now, I don't know. Last year, the Chargers, Seahawks, Niners, Rams were like the best teams in the league and they traveled the most.
19: Right.
17: Travel in the NFL these days is like kind of fancy and nice. So I don't know how many air miles you have correlates to more wins. I will say this though. The Browns don't win generally on the West Coast. They did beat the Raiders in Vegas last year, but I think remember this stat, that was their first win in the Pacific time zone since like 2012.
18: And the Raiders had the number one pick for a reason.
17: Yeah. So like if you were going to play the Rams, if you were going to play the Niners, if you were going to play the Seahawks, like though on the road, those would be games that I'd almost automatically say, boy, that's just going to be a tall task.
19: Right.
17: It's going to be a big ask. I don't know that the Browns have any games. Like, I mean, look, they never win in Pittsburgh. That's going to be a topic. Where's the Pittsburgh game? They haven't won there since 2003, except for the playoff game. There were no fans in the stands. But looking at the games, I'm not sure there's one where I'm like, oh, man, I would just chalk that up immediately as an L.
19: No, it's not. Because even in the AFC North, the teams that are typically pretty good, they're all dealing with stuff. New head coaches. Joe Burrow's never healthy. So it's not like you could even count on that. So even those games and what they've done in the past, you go, all right, they could, win some games there.
17: Yep.
19: They don't have, to your point, Seattle.
17: Right.
19: That would be tough. Or even Buffalo.
17: Yeah.
19: You know, that would be tough. So,
17: I mean, they never play well in New Orleans historically, but come on, guys, that shouldn't be, I mean, it's a tough pace to play, but I don't know that that should be that big of an ask. Jake, what do you make of the division? I know we don't know about that Rodgers guy's status in Pittsburgh, but it seems like the other teams have come back to the pack a little bit with the changes. No Tomlin, no Harbaugh. Obviously Steelers sort of in a little bit of flux, Burrow's health in question. Where does the AFC North stand right now?
18: Yeah, the AFC North teams have a pretty considerable variance. Like I could see the Bengals going 7-10. I could see them going to the AFC Championship game.
19: Mm-hmm.
18: You know, if Burrow's healthy and they've had the passing game going, they're still capable of just outscoring everybody. And I think defensively, they're actually going to be a little bit better. Like they made some some pretty decent moves. Now, maybe short-term moves, you know, with the trade of Dexter Lawrence. But I think that they could be better defensively, enough better. I don't know about their offensive line. The Ravens have a big hole at center. Madubuike, we'll see what his health is. He's a big key to their defensive line. But again, that's a team that could win the Super Bowl. And then Pittsburgh, you know, they've always been kind of the 9-8 obvious. Like every year, it's just 9-8, no matter what happens. Tomlin's gone. Does that change their variance? Could they be like a 6-win team this year? Could they be a 10-11 win team? I don't see the latter necessarily, but they're, you look at their roster, and I could make the case that it's better too. Now, I don't know about quarterback, but you know, they made some additions to receiver in the offensive line and even running back that I think could help them.
17: Yeah, I think, you know, you used to look at those six games and go, oh my God, it's Ben, Burrow, and Lamar, and it might be like, I'd take 1-5 right now.
19: Right. Like if you won two of those, you'd be like, thank God.
17: Right. I mean, the Browns, there was a time when the guy who had won the most games at quarterback down at this stadium right behind us where we are right now on the lake was Ben Roethlisberger. So now I don't look at the division games the same way. And maybe that's an advent that, and really a credit to Kevin Stefanski because he's the guy who was able to go and beat those teams up a little bit. The Browns have beaten Pittsburgh and Cleveland for the last 5 years. It's not a 22-year long winning streak like the Steelers have over the Browns, but it's not nothing either. And you know, I would say right now, if you told me the Browns went 3-3 in the division this year, and I don't know exactly how the games will align, we'll find out in 4 minutes, I wouldn't be totally surprised at that.
19: No, I wouldn't either. And I almost expect them, you know, to do that. Yeah, I expect them to split in the division. I just do. And depending on their quarterback play, maybe they could do better than that. But we've seen them with bad quarterbacks and bad offenses still split in the division.
18: One thing about the Kevin Stefanski era, they played teams in the division very well, especially at home.
17: Yeah.
19: Yes.
17: Really mostly at home. I mean, he won in Baltimore maybe twice, Kevin did, that I can remember.
18: The Greg Newsom pick six game.
17: Yeah, right.
18: Now, Freddie won in Baltimore.
17: That's right.
18: Before Kevin, so that maybe you're thinking of that game.
17: Maybe.
18: Obviously, he didn't win in Pittsburgh. But
17: Cincinnati's been a winnable game.
18: Denzel Ward had the pick six game they won.
17: Yeah.
18: You know,
17: after
18: a lot
17: they
18: of times,
17: got rid of Odell, they won in Cincinnati.
18: Correct. Yeah. That was, I think, the same game.
17: Yep.
19: Yeah.
18: And then the game that Odell got hurt. Early on, they won.
17: They
18: that
17: won in
18: game.
17: Cincinnati. Yeah.
18: Now,
17: and that was in Cincinnati.
18: Yeah. A lot of those Cincy games, they've always been at the end of the year, and they haven't really mattered for either team, especially the Browns, including last year. But yeah, they have, like Kevin Stefanski, they hung tough in the division when those teams were just better than they were.
17: Well, listen, Todd Monken has history with this division. He should know what we're getting ourselves into coming from Baltimore and having experience, obviously, with the Browns in his past. All right, I have 7:27:38 on the clock right
19: 39,
17: now. The
19: 40,
17: schedule. Thank you.
19: 40, okay.
17: The schedule will be released at 7:30 exactly on the nose. So let's get a couple of commercials in, Carm. Does that sound like a good idea? And then when we come back, our printers, I can actually hear them in the background starting to roll. I will have in my hand the 2026 Cleveland Browns schedule as we are going, presented by True Fan Travel. I'm Aaron Goldhammer, Emmett Golden, Jake Trotter. Our schedule release special has the schedule itself next on 850 ESPN Cleveland. 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
17: All right, everybody, I am holding right now, hot off the presses in my hands, a copy of the 2026 Browns schedule. It is 7:31. I'm Aaron Goldhammer. He's Emmett Golden with Jake Trotter as well as we go through and take a look. Guys, I can report to you that the opener of the season will be on September the 13th. It will be at 1 o'clock. And it will indeed be in Jacksonville against the Jaguars. Wow. That is confirmed. Get out your bathing suits, everybody.
18: Or your sunscreen.
17: There you go. All right, week two, September the 20th, week two. The Browns are on the road again. They do officially open with two road games for the first time. Carmen, I believe you looked at this quickly. Since 1986, the Browns are going to open with two games on the road. They will play in week two.
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17: Carmen, I believe you looked at this quickly. Since 1986, the Browns are going to open with two games on the road.

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1: I'm watching the quarterbacks at that point. But, you know, listen, you get those two out of the way. If you do split, you look at the rest of the schedule and you go, we got 15 games to go and we got eight of them at home. You know, I mean, the Browns have been a much better home team than road team in the Stefanski era. And in recent years, the home opener is set for September the 27th. Emmett, that's got to be the latest the home opener has ever been.
2: Yeah, that I could remember. I mean, I was 6 years old last time.
1: Yeah, they 86, you know, when they opened with two on the road. Bryce Young and the Carolina Panthers will be here.
3: Kind of a tricky one.
2: Yeah, good team.
3: It's a good team.
2: You know, they're on the rise.
3: Better team than they were last year, I think.
1: Yeah, and, you know, they've got... They got to figure out what they want to do with their 5'10" quarterback who did lead them to a division title despite the fact that they were under 500.
3: They added Jalen Phillips at pass rusher, Devin Lloyd at linebacker. That's going to be a better defense than what they had last year. Yeah.
1: From there, the Browns will make a primetime appearance, guys.
2: Hey. All right.
1: I have it confirmed and on the sheet in front of me that on the 1st of October, the Browns will play the Pittsburgh Steelers at home on Amazon Prime's Thursday Night Football. 8:15 kickoff. Emmett, they open division play. Steelers at home, and it's a night game on a short week. That's got to be a W for the Browns.
2: I mean, you would think so because, you know, they don't have to travel, you know, on the short week because they'll play the Panthers at home
1: right
2: that Sunday. So that's, you know, that's a plus. You would hope. I mean, they've beat the Steelers before at home, and I don't think with Aaron Rodgers and all, I don't see them being juggernauts.
3: I want to look and see real quick.
1: Yeah. Who does Pittsburgh play
3: week
1: three?
3: So the Steelers.
1: Do you have the Steelers schedule?
3: They play the Bengals at home.
1: Okay. Okay. Boy, that's a tough 5 days for them.
3: And by the way, the Steelers have a much tougher start to the season real quick, just leading in to Thursday night. Falcons.
1: Yep.
3: At home at the Patriots.
1: Ooh.
3: I'd be interested to see what the schedule releases on Twitter have to say about the Patriots.
1: We'll be talking about
3: the Bengals at home and then at the Browns.
1: Wow. All right.
3: Tough start for the McCarthy era.
1: You kind of get a mini bye, which I like the mini bye after four games. And Emmett, if you told me 2-2, I'd probably sign up for that right now.
2: I mean,
1: You go to the New York Jets on October the 11th. Guys, that's a super winnable one. I know they had a nice draft or whatever.
3: Still a young team. Still a bad team.
1: I would agree.
3: Defense is not good.
1: So, I mean, if you could be 3-2 after that, you got to be feeling pretty good about where you're at. As then, in week number 6, they come home to meet Lamar Jackson and the Baltimore Ravens. That is also a Sunday 1 o'clock game. I'll tell you, all of these games on the Browns schedule, except for that one Thursday nighter, are at 1 o'clock. Jake, what do you make of it? One primetime game and that's it. Steelers Thursday night, week 4.
3: Kind of what TV and the NFL and in the nation thinks of the Browns right now.
2: 100%.
3: Not super compelling.
2: Yeah, and whenever they have given the Browns the benefit of the doubt on the national TV side,
3: hasn't gone well.
2: Never has gone well.
1: And look, you can earn more games by getting flexed.
2: Oh, yeah, flexed at the
1: later
2: end of the
1: season.
3: Win some games.
1: Yeah, and then the other piece of this, they gave you the primetime game, but they gave it to you in September when they're hoping all the teams are still relevant. They don't want to put the Browns on primetime if they're 2-9 or something.
2: Right.
1: That would be a mess for the TV ratings. October 25th, they are in Nashville to take on the Tennessee Titans. And I, you know, it'll be, they've got a new coach. They're developing a quarterback. He's trying to connect up with Carnell Tate, who I think will be one of the big names to talk about headed into that game in Tennessee on October 25th. But Jets on the road and Titans on the road. Guys, let's be honest. Those aren't the two most daunting venues to go play games in the NFL.
3: It'll be interesting to see what Cam Ward and the chatter around him looks like at this point, because we'll have a pretty decent sample size. Does he take a big step forward the way Caleb Williams did, the way Drake May did?
2: And a guy, Carnell Tate.
3: Or is he going to be like, are we sure Cam Ward's the guy? I think we'll know one way or the other at that point, because he's going to have Carnell Tate. I think their offensive line will be better. I think they're going to be better coached. So we'll see. That's a winnable game, but it might be tougher than it looks like on paper.
1: So November 1st, then, week 8, the Browns still haven't had their bye yet. They go on the road to see the Steelers of Pittsburgh.
3: Halloween.
1: On November 1st, the day after Halloween. Now, for the Steelers, this is coming off their trip to Paris. So both of the

0: Steeler games have a scheduling advantage for the Browns. One of them, they're coming from overseas, and the other one, they're coming to Cleveland on a short week on Thursday night.
1: If you're ever going to beat the Steelers on the road,
0: this is it.
1: You're catching them coming back from France.
2: Right.
1: which is a new thing. Like, this is it. Let's 1 o'clock. It's not going to be night game.
0: Nope.
1: They're going to be tired.
0: Nope. Hopefully a crappy announcing crew, you know, the seventh crew on CBS or something. No need for any added
1: Spiro
0: pressure.
1: Spiro Giddes, get ready.
0: You said it. I didn't. November 8th.
1: I didn't say, well, he was just the number.
0: November 8th at the New Orleans Saints.
1: I said about my Greek guy.
0: Guys, I think that we can start to plan.
1: Uh-oh, is this it?
0: For that to be our trip with True Fan.
2: I'm down.
0: That fell right where we kind of wanted it
1: Louisiana
0: to be.
1: November. Sign me up.
2: Yeah, I'm down for that.
0: What are we talking? 70s probably on Bourbon Street?
1: I mean, I've been there, obviously, New Year's around
0: it's a,
1: then.
0: It's a 1 o'clock game.
1: It's never that cold.
0: It's early November. It's a few weeks before Thanksgiving. It's kind of right around. People might have a day off for Veterans Day. I think that's it. I think you
1: put
0: a big
1: circle
0: around
1: that. What are the other options? Going to Tampa in September?
0: Well, yeah, or going to Tennessee in October, which Nashville's always cool. But
1: let me make the case for the other two. September, you can go to the beach. You can go to the beach. You go to Clearwater Beach in September still. It's like warm enough to go to the beach.
0: Yeah, I mean, it's hot. It's not warm enough. It's
1: Nashville,
0: too hot.
1: October 25th, does that sound like a big bachelorette weekend? No, right? People are not getting married in
0: December.
1: No.
0: Yeah.
1: Like, if that was February, I'd be a little worried.
0: Jake, you're not selling it great. I think New Orleans is the answer.
1: The best food city in America after New York.
0: November 8th at the Saints. November 15th, they come back home. Still no bye. This is 10 games without a bye. Man. As they face the Houston Texans and Emmett, probably the best defense in the NFL.
2: Ain't no probably about it.
0: I'm curious whether Deshaun Watson will be starting against his former team in that game.
2: I mean, you're talking about week 10? Come on, man. Outside of Baker Mayfield, we haven't seen a starter go 10 weeks.
1: Listen, the Browns are either going to be like 8-2 at that point, or we're going to see Shador. Yeah. It's going to be either.
2: Or we might be seeing Gabriel by that time.
1: Or what's our guy's name?
0: Taylor Green. Week 11 is the bye. Okay. Emmett, you were talking about this. You get mid-November.
1: That's Thanksgiving weekend?
2: It's the weekend before Thanksgiving.
1: So the 29th is Thanksgiving weekend?
0: Okay. Yeah, the 29th is Thanksgiving weekend. Thanksgiving weekend, they are at home after the bye, and they will take on the Vegas Raiders. And then they're home to meet the Bengals on December 6th. Then they're home again to meet the Falcons on December 13th. Guys, I will tell you, if you can somehow be 5-5 when you hit that bye, those three home games set up for some success for the Browns late November, early December. If Monken kind of has the team rounding into form, I think there's a way you could, if you start 5-5, you could be 7-6 after 13, and then you'd feel like you were right in this thing as we head through December with a wild card potentially in play.
1: So real quick, just to partition out the schedule.
0: Yeah.
2: Mm-hmm.
1: Just some key stretches right away, and then we can talk about the key stretch. But Jacksonville, Tampa, right out of the gate.
0: Yep.
1: Key stretch, okay?
0: Got to win one of the two.
1: Then you get to October 25th. You got at Tennessee, at Pittsburgh, at New Orleans. You can't get wiped out by that three-game road.
0: You got to win at least one.
1: Because if you don't get wiped out, then the stretch you were just talking about, Aaron, that three-game home stretch, you got a chance to surge into December.
0: Yep. December 20th, they go back to MetLife. So they are going to play there in Week 5 and Week 15. As they play the New York Giants, and God knows what shape John Harbaugh's team is going to be in by then.
2: Yeah.
0: December 27th, between Christmas and New Year's, a visit at Baltimore. And boy, it would be fun if that game had big stakes. Second to last game, January 3rd, is at home against the Indianapolis Colts. All of these games at 1 o'clock. And then they end the season.
1: As
0: TBD,
1: usual.
0: Time TBD. In Cincinnati against...
1: Why is that game always the last one at the end of the... I mean, it's every year.
2: Yeah, I don't know.
1: It's not every year, but it feels like every
2: year. It does. I mean, our least amount of travel.
1: Freddie got fired there. Stefanski got fired after
0: that. Well, it used to be we'd go to Pittsburgh, and then all the coaches would get fired.
1: Since he's the new firing.
0: I guess. I don't know that's going to be the case for Todd Monken. Guys, as I look at this, there are a couple of key stretches, but there are also some stretches where I think the Browns should be able to really win some games. I think it sets up for them pretty well. They open at Jacksonville. They have one primetime game. It is against the Pittsburgh Steelers. They play in Pittsburgh on November 1st. We've got the schedule. We have already made the announcement of the schedule. And if you want to see it for yourself, you can find it on ESPN Cleveland's social media pages, on X, on Instagram, all over the place. We've got all kinds of schedule breakdowns going on. But there's only one place where you will hear the general of the Hundred Years War's schedule analysis. Tony Grossi set to join us to talk about it next. I'm Aaron Goldhammer. He's Emmett Golden. Jake Trotter. The schedule release special is presented by True Fan Travel on 850 ESPN Cleveland. You can watch us live on the ESPN Cleveland YouTube page.
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0: We know Tony Grossi wants to eat the best food. We know Tony Grossi wants to be home for Christmas. We know Tony Grossi doesn't want to have to travel through a lot of, you know, destinations on his way to get to his ultimate destination, connections for flights and such. We have the schedule for 2026, and Tony Grossi joins us now. I'm Aaron Goldhammer, Emmett Golden, Jake Trotter with you, our schedule release special presented by True Fan Travel. Tony, opening in Jacksonville with one primetime game against the Pittsburgh Steelers. We have seen it. We've had a chance to digest it. What was your initial reaction when you took a look at this?
11: I'll say this. As I wrote on TLOD, they're guaranteed a hot start to this season.
1: Scorching.
11: Never in history have the Browns started two games in Florida. Bug-infested Florida, I might add, in the 100-degree heat index. So Todd Monken is going to be working his guys in the hot August training camp for sure.
0: Tony, do you think the Browns chose this in any way, or do you think they had no say at all? Because starting with two road games, I looked back, Carm did too. That hadn't happened since 1986. That's really

0: rare.
1: Well, it's happened 10 times in their total history, but you're right, not for 40 years. I am told the Browns made no request to start the season on the road, and no coach in his right mind would request two games in Florida in September. So the strange thing is, though, Monken has coached in both cities, so he knows what's in store for his team. And his quote attributed in the Browns release, he likes the fact that they're going right to the steam box in Florida. He for some reason he likes it, and I'm sure this is going to be a sweltering and difficult training camp in his first year as the Browns coach.
2: Yeah, he has a lot of familiarity with Tampa. He coached in Jacksonville?
1: Yes. Yep. He was an assistant coach with Jacksonville.
2: Before too. Tampa?
1: Yes.
2: Okay.
1: Yep. I think it was his first NFL job.
3: Tony, one primetime game. It's early in the season. It's week four against the Steelers. Thursday night, your thoughts on playing the Steelers at home on a Thursday night?
1: Well, that's as good as it could possibly get. If they, you know, winning on the road in your division in prime time is next to impossible. So they have won four of their last five against Pittsburgh in Cleveland, and hosting a primetime game makes it that much better for them. They actually have a terrific home record on Thursday nights. I think they're like 10-2 in their history, mm-hmm. and have won like six or seven in a row, something like that. So that is the one positive perk that I could see in this schedule. Otherwise, there's some strange things that went on with this schedule.
4: Yeah, well, they go to the Jets back home for Baltimore, so they don't see the Bengals, Tony, until December. That's kind of one of the weird things that immediately jumped out to me. And then, Tony, they start with two on the road, and then they play three in a row on the road in the middle of the schedule. And, Jake, you pointed this out. It's one of the things that jumps out to all of us. I mean, they better be able to manage at Tennessee, at Steelers, at Saints. That you worry a little bit about a three-game losing streak there, Tony.
1: Well, they get a break on that Pittsburgh game because it comes right after Pittsburgh played in Paris, I believe, right?
3: Yep.
1: So that's kind of a turnabout from last year, although the Browns did have to go on the road to Pittsburgh after their London game, and they'll go on the road again. So I'll be the first to say it, that week eight game in Pittsburgh is the week eight game in Pittsburgh is the most important game on the schedule. 22 losses in a row there. If things are ever going to change, it has to start with that game.
3: Tony, week 11, bye week. You like that, or you think it's a little too late?
1: This is a coaching thing. It's near the middle of the season. You know, it's past the middle of the season, but it's not too far down. And it's right in the middle of a five-week stretch at home. They have four home games and the bye starting with week 10. So I don't know what to make of that, but they better fatten up on those games because the last month of the season then has them on the road for three or four games.
2: Tony, what's the defining stretch with the schedule?
1: Well, the defining game, I would say, is Pittsburgh, but the defining stretch could be that 5 weeks at home. They play Houston, then they have the bye, then they play the Raiders, the Bengals, and then Stefanski's Falcons. So you have the possibility there, you know, you're at home. You win three of those four games, and, you know, you're probably close to 500 entering the last month of the season.
4: Tony, they start with these road games. They also finish with three of the last four on the road because they have that long stretch at home in the middle of the year, including they play at the Giants against Harbaugh, and then they have to go and play Harbaugh's former team, the Ravens, the next week.
1: Yeah, and that is Christmas weekend, which blows 2 days after Christmas. At least they're not playing Christmas Eve, but that was my biggest disappointment in this schedule, was seeing, you know, having to go to the airport on Christmas weekend is chaotic. And then they finish against Cincinnati, and of course that week 18 game is to be determined. It could be flexed to Saturday afternoon, Saturday night, or Sunday afternoon or Sunday night, if it has any playoff implications.
3: Tony, our true fan travel, where would you like to go if you could pick for a place to take all our fans?
1: Yeah, well, Tampa's too. I'm telling you, that is not going to be a comfortable trip week two. So that's unfortunate.
2: Can make a beach day out of it, Tony.
4: Boy, you better go bring sunscreen and ice. I mean,
2: go walk the sands of Clearwater Beach, Tony.
1: That's the steam bath.
2: Get you a sangria.
1: I like Nashville. I've been there, you know, we've been there. We haven't been there in like 8 years, but there's no doubt to me the best road game is New Orleans, week 9.
4: Yeah, and it's at a good point in the schedule, I think, too, Tony, because this weather will still be nice, hopefully, down there, but it'll have turned a little bit in Cleveland, and so, and I know that venue is one that you're fond of. It is a place, though, where the Browns, you know, traditionally have not played well and won. There are a couple of, you know, they played okay in Tennessee. They've won in New York, you know, relatively consistently. But their history in New Orleans, Tony, going all the way back to when you first started covering this team is not good.
1: Yeah, I think I could think of only one game they won there. Now, they beat Drew Brees at home in Brian Hoyer's year. But that was a home opener, I think. But yeah, in New Orleans, that's a tough venue, man. They crank up the noise there since it's been renamed the Caesars Superdome. They have a real good game environment there, pregame environment for the home team, and it's kind of intimidating for a road team.
4: Tony, what do you think? You know, where this takes shape here. Do you have a record that's sort of jumping out to you? I know we're going to play the schedule game later, but it feels to me like I don't know. It's not the most daunting. Emmett and I agreed, like,
1: no,
4: they don't have to go to L.A. They don't have to go to Seattle. They don't have to go to San Francisco. I don't know that there are any games on this schedule other than the Pittsburgh game in Pittsburgh.
2: Denver, where they never win.
4: Right. Immediately say that's a
3: good
4: loss.
3: Point.
4: Right.
1: You know, I think it's a. No, because they're playing AFC South and NFC South, okay? So those are the two weakest divisions. So 8 of your games are not elite teams, even though they're two division winners there, right? So, but the thing is, they have only 4 playoff teams on their schedule from 2025. We know that can change, but just based on last year's schedule.
4: Right.
1: And they play 3 of them in the first month of the season.
4: Mm.
1: Jacksonville, Carolina, and Pittsburgh. And Tampa was almost the playoff team, the fourth team. So it's a really rough start, I think, for Monken. The home game against Carolina, the home opener, that's probably the least attractive home opponent on the whole schedule. Get them out of the way right off the bat. And then you got the Pittsburgh primetime game, which is a blessing to have it at home. But I think those first 4 games, you know, you got to – kind of get out of there with 2-2.
2: Yeah, they got to split the first 2, Tony. They got to win one of those road games, right? Just from a vibe and a momentum and a week 3 Carolina home crowd standpoint.
1: Yeah, and those first 2 games are pretty tough again, and in those venues, that's a challenge for Monken and his staff.
2: This place would be fired up if they beat Baker in Tampa and come back here for Carolina.
4: It would be Baker's former team. Tony, you know, everybody's going to look at those first 2 games and their immediate reaction is going to be the Browns rigged this up so that they can play Watson and they don't have to do it in front of the home fans. Are they more likely to play Deshaun in your mind because they get to do it for the first couple weeks on the road?
1: No. What if he comes home 0-2?
4: Well,
1: then
4: Shador becomes the quarterback and they make a change, right?
1: Not that soon. No. I wouldn't think so. When people saw the schedule that I talked to, they immediately thought the Browns set it up this way. They had nothing to do. You can sometimes volunteer certain things. I've been told they did not volunteer to start the season on the road.
2: The interesting part of the Tampa game, other than Baker, it's Baker versus Watson, which the Browns have played Baker since the trade. but they have not played Baker with Watson. Remember, that was the Jacoby Brissett game.
4: Or Shador. Don't count Shador out of competition.
2: No. I'm just saying if Watson wins the job, Baker versus Watson, especially they've kind of hinted at one another a little bit. There's been some subtweets here and there.
3: Okay. All right.
1: Yeah, I don't know what to make of that. You know, I'm not even positive Watson will start the year. I mean, we think it's trending that way, but there's a lot to go on before that's official. But I don't think it matters which quarterback plays those first two games. Those are going to be two tough games.
2: From the national standpoint, though, it's actually more interesting. This is the only game that's more interesting to me if Watson is the starter.
4: Mm-hmm.
2: Every other game is more interesting if Shador, but because of the ramifications of that trade and how dramatic and chaotic
1: Baker.
2: It was.
1: Yeah.
2: You remember the flight to Houston and Baker's goodbye letter. And, you know, I remember Quincy Avery was tweeting about Baker during the Carolina Browns game.
1: Ancient history, doesn't it? It seems a long time
2: 4 years ago.
4: Tony, for Baker Mayfield, history is recent. There's no such thing as
2: Trust me, he has that game circled.
4: Yeah, as a grudge-buried Baker, oh, my God, no chance. Not a chance.
2: And he's got the post-game circled, too, whether it's Tony Rizzo or Tony Gross.
4: Yeah, well, someone's going to get the good to see it. I don't know which one.
1: He's got the receipts on a magnet on his refrigerator in his kitchen.
2: He's got Tony's picture on his mirror.
4: Tone, the Browns will have a good season. They win how many of these games? You think they got to get to 8? You get to 7? What's your number?
1: I always think, you know, don't have double-digit losses. So nowadays that means 8 wins, 8 and 9. I think that'd be a great season. I do, because you assume that this rookie class will, you know, develop like last year's rookie class. Then you have two rookie classes in a row. 10 starters probably would be playing. That's a pretty good, revamping of the team in two drafts. So, and then they'd be on their way. We'll see then what happens, you know. Then we're on draft duty again after that and see what happens at the quarterback position.
4: Now, I do have an in for you to go play at Sawgrass, but I don't know that you want to do it in 200-degree heat or whatever. And the over-under on mosquito bites that Tony Grossi will come home with after that Tampa game after these 2 weeks is about 50. I mean,
2: Tony's going to be in bad shape early on in the season.
4: Tony, hydration.
1: What's the name of those huge bugs in Florida? They're not mosquitoes. They're like flying rats.
2: Alligators.
1: They're so big.
2: Tony, no Thanksgiving. You're going to be home for Thanksgiving, home for Christmas, though.
4: Palmettos, are you talking about, Tony?
1: Yeah, palmetto bugs. Yeah. Thanksgiving turned out great, right? They're home for that. But the Christmas, you're still in the airports.
2: Well, it's the day after, though, at least. Not day of.
4: Right,
1: well, people are going back after coming home.
4: It's going to be on Tony's mind as the presents are under the tree.
2: That's your favorite trip. Yeah, that's going to be a great week for you.
4: Yeah, that's a good point.
2: They'll probably still have the Christmas market open in the Inner Harbor.
1: Yeah, I don't
2: He's always
1: got to
2: find. He's always half glass empty with this stuff.
4: I mean, when you cover the Browns for 40 years, Jake.
2: That's why he's the general.
4: It'll do it to you,
1: too. Overall, there aren't a lot of hardships with this schedule, but it starts out with a hardship. There's no doubt. And then they have time to settle their season with those, you know, that five week homestand. So it is what it is, to coin a phrase.
4: Thank you, Tony. Appreciate you hopping on.
1: All right, guys. Thanks.
4: That's our Browns analyst, Tony Grossi, who coined it first. I mean, you heard it here from Tony first. It is a hot start for the Browns, regardless of the record, because they go 2 games in Florida.
3: Wow.
4: To start this season. Plenty of opportunity to scout some of those Florida college football players, too, for the Browns front office. I'm Aaron Goldhammer. He's Emmett Golden. Jake Trotter, as we continue our schedule release special, the Browns open in Jacksonville. They have one primetime game. It's week 4 against the Steelers. This is 850 ESPN Cleveland. You can watch us on the ESPN Cleveland YouTube page.
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